0: We become partners.
1: How do I know you didn't kill the doctor?
0: You don't. But I didn't.
1: How do I know I can trust you?
0: You don't. But you gotta play ball with me. Now, where did he keep the paintings?
1: In a secret compartment in his trunk.
0: That's my girl. Let's nail him now.
2: Here's the Edna May's passenger list, Tom. Just came in.
3: Good.
2: There are only four passengers aboard.
3: I see.
2: Did you get a call back on Myler and Miss Brenner yet?
3: Not yet, Nick. They're still checking.
2: Mm-hmm. Captain Peterson took on two hands in Maracaibo.
3: Yes, I see. An oiler and a steward.
2: Shall I start a check on them, Tom?
3: Yes, and on these passengers, too. Grady speaking. All right? Definitely, huh? What about Brenner? Uh-huh. All right, send over the files on them, please, and thanks. Well, Dr. Heinrich Myler died 2 years ago in a concentration camp.
2: Then who was the murdered man?
3: We've got to find that out.
2: Tom, what about Miss Brenner?
3: Been in South America 4 years, suspected of having worked with Nazi agents, but nothing was ever proved.
2: You think she could have killed a man?
3: We can't think anything yet, Nick, until we get the answers to an awful lot of questions. When is the ship due at New Orleans?
2: Sometime tomorrow, if the storm she's in now doesn't delay her too much.
3: Well, we got some fast work to do. We can make that 8 o'clock plane for New Orleans. Radio the captain. We'll board the ship when she drops anchor in midstream for inspection.
2: All right.
3: Meanwhile, we've got to find out who Dr. Myler really is.

0: Isn't this his cabin here?
1: Yes.
0: There we are. Go ahead, baby.
1: All right. The lights are right
0: over...
1: We
0: ain't putting on any lights. I've got a flash here. There. Now, where's the truck?
1: Right in the corner.
0: Okay. Where's the secret compartment?
1: In the bottom.
0: Hey, this trunk is locked.
1: I have a key for it. It's back in my cabin.
0: That's great. Go get it quick.
1: Very well.
0: Who's that?

0: This week at the Equitable Society, I happened to hear President Thomas I. Parkinson talking about New Year's resolutions. And some of the things he said impressed me so much that I've asked him to repeat them in person to our radio audience tonight. Ladies and gentlemen, I take pleasure in introducing Thomas I. Parkinson, President of the Equitable Life Assurance Society of the United States.
1: Thank you, Carl Frank, and good evening, ladies and gentlemen. In 3 days and a few hours from now, the bells will be ringing, the whistles will be blowing, and people will be saying Happy New Year to one another. Since I won't be able to be with you at that moment, I'll have to give you my good wishes in advance. So a happy and prosperous New Year to all of you, from me personally and from the Equitable Life Assurance Society of the United States. I think everybody realizes that this year, 1946, we are soon to enter, will be a critical year in the history of civilization, the beginning of a new age for the whole world. So when we make our New Year's resolutions, isn't this a good time for all Americans to reaffirm their faith in the traditional American virtues of thrift, neighborly cooperation, and self-reliance? In all past times of crisis, those three qualities have stood us in good stead. We've depended on them before, we can depend on them again. Of course, when I say traditional American virtues, I don't mean that we Americans have any monopoly on them. The Scotch, for example, are celebrated for their thriftiness. The Scandinavian people are famous for the success of their cooperative movements. But in all history, in all the world, no other nation has ever beaten America on self-reliance. I believe that this is a matter of inheritance. After all, every citizen of this country, if he goes back far enough, is descended from emigrants. And that's something to be proud of. Any emigrant is a man or a woman who had the courage and initiative to leave his homeland and cross an ocean in search of greater opportunity and greater freedom. That's the pioneer spirit. And this same spirit of self-reliance is the backbone of our American system of free enterprise today. Self-reliance is what makes a man start a little business and then develop that little business into a big business. Self-reliance is what makes a man buy a farm, build a home of his own, and plan things so that his children will get a first-class education. For 86 years, the organization of which I have the honor to be president, the Equitable Life Assurance Society of the United States, has been working with Americans who practice the virtues of thrift, cooperation, and self-reliance. You see, when a man buys future security in the form of life insurance, he gives a perfect demonstration of self-reliance. He proves that he believes in taking care of himself and his family, no matter what happens. He proves that he believes in standing on his own two feet. Furthermore, our society is strictly a cooperative enterprise, owned entirely by its members and run solely for their benefit. Thanks to the thrift of our 3.25 million members, a great protective fund has been built up, which gives every individual member far more security than he could achieve by his own unaided efforts. Thrift, neighborly cooperation, and self-reliance, these are the qualities that have made the Equitable Society strong. They are also the qualities which have made America strong. The more we practice those three virtues in the future, the more certain we can be of a happy new year in 1946 and of happy new years for many years to come.
0: And now back to the file on Murder on the High Seas.

0: Many unusual methods have been employed by your FBI in the solution of crimes. Tonight's file is an example of this. A murder is committed on the high seas. FBI agents have neither seen the corpse nor interviewed the suspects. Nevertheless, they are already gathering facts, building evidence that will ultimately lead to the apprehension of the killer. The killer is still at large, however. And aboard the freighter Edna May, in a cabin below deck, Sam Dargan, victim of an unknown assailant, lies unconscious on the floor.
1: Dargan. Mr. Dargan. Mr. Dargan, what's wrong? What happened?
2: In my head.
1: What happened
2: somebody,
1: to you?
2: Somebody slugged me.
1: Who?
2: I don't know. I was... Wait a minute.
1: Yes?
2: Did you really leave this room?
1: But of course. Why?
2: I heard the door close, but... might have stayed here. I didn't look around.
1: Look, here's the trunk key. I went to my stateroom.
2: Who put on those lights?
1: I did when I heard you
2: moaning.
1: Turn
2: them off.
1: Look.
2: Where?
1: The trunk, it's been opened.
2: Hey, what is this?
1: It's been rifled. The secret compartment is open. The paintings are gone.
2: Hanley.
1: What?
2: This is Hanley's work, baby.
1: You mean he has the paintings?
2: Sure. But he ain't gonna have them for long.

0: Good morning, Captain.
1: Well, good morning, Miss Hanley.
0: May I fall in with you?
1: Of course. You're up and about rather early, aren't you?
0: Oh, yes, I'm always an early riser at sea.
1: You sleep well?
0: Yes, like a top, sir. Anything new on the killing?
1: No. I'm just waiting now to turn it over to the FBI.
2: Good morning, Captain.
1: Well, Miss Dargan, Miss Brenner.
3: Good morning, Captain.
1: Looks like a lot of early risers this morning.
2: Yeah.
0: Oh, heavens, Dargan.
2: What?
0: Your head, the bandage, what happened?
2: I took a pretty good wallop last night, Hanley.
0: Oh, how was that?
2: I got a little restless and took a walk. And just as I came to Dr. Myler's cabin...
0: Yes?
2: That's where it happened.
1: What do you mean?
2: Oh, the ship did a half-roll, Captain. I banged my head on a brass fitting.
1: Oh.
0: Well, that's too bad, old man.
2: Yes.
0: What time are we due at New Orleans, Captain?
1: We ought to drop hook in about an hour.
0: Good. Well, shall we continue our stroll, sir?
1: Very well. Will you join us, folks?
2: No, thank you.
0: See you later, then. Cheerio.
4: I was watching Hanley's face when you told the story. He's the one, all right.
2: Sure.
4: We arrive in an hour. What are you going to do?
2: You make sure that he stays on deck. I'm going down now and case out his cabin.

0: Well, what happened?
1: Now, Dice.
0: What?
1: I went through everything in Hanley's cabin. The paintings aren't there.
0: What'll we do?
1: Where is Hanley?
0: Up forward there.
1: Come on, we're going to talk to that guy.
0: What good will that do?
1: At least I can find out if he really slugged me. It still could have been you, sweetheart.
0: Now, look.
1: Shut up. Hanley.
2: Yes, old boy?
1: I want to talk to you.
2: Very well.
1: A slug in the head I got last night. You know how it really happened, don't you?
2: Yes, I heard your story.
1: Quit stalling. I know all about you, Hanley. You work on the same side of the street that I do.
2: I'm afraid I don't follow you.
1: Larceny Boulevard, mister. You gave it to me last night in the doctor's cabin, and you were there for the same reason I was.
2: Mrs. Brennan, what's he talking about?
1: Look, she belongs to the same club, too. Now, where are the paintings?
2: What paintings?
1: I'm giving you one chance, Hanley. Either you play with us in a three-way cut or everybody falls.
0: There's a boat pulling alongside.
1: That's probably the G-Man, Hanley. You know, the FBI. Now talk fast.
2: Very well, but what I have to say will be very disappointing. I give you my word, I have not got the paintings.
3: Captain, I think you should know some of the facts we've already assembled on this case.
4: You mean you have something just from that list of names I sent you, Mr. Grady?
3: Yes. Dr. Myler's real name was Carl von Ritter. He was a Nazi who fled to South America. No. I understand he had in his possession some very valuable paintings.
4: Stolen, I suppose.
3: Yes. We can assume that he had them with him aboard ship here, that he hoped to dispose of them in the States.
4: Yes. Oh, come in, Mr. Jackson.
5: Thanks, Captain.
3: How'd you make out, Nick?
5: I searched von Ritter's cabin.
3: And?
5: I found a trunk that had been forced open.
3: Mm-hmm.
5: There was a secret compartment in the bottom. It was empty.
3: Yeah. Paintings were probably in that trunk.
5: They must have been, Tom. There's no trace of them anywhere else.
4: That Brenner girl sounds like the logical suspect, gentlemen.
3: Could have been either of your passengers, too, Captain.
4: Hanley or Dargan?
3: Yes. We're waiting for information on them now. Mm-hmm. It also could have been that steward you took on at Maracaibo.
4: What?
3: In fact, he's the first man we'd like to talk to, if you'd be good enough to send for him, Captain.
4: Surely.
6: You'll send for me, Captain?
4: Yes, steward. This gentleman is a special agent of the FBI.
6: I see.
4: He wants to talk to you about the death of Dr. Myler.
6: I'm afraid I know nothing about it.
3: Then let me tell you something I know.
6: What do you mean?
3: Your real name is not Paul Mason, it's Max Schmidt.
6: That's true, but... But I tell you, I didn't...
3: Wait a minute. You and your oiler friend jumped a Swedish ship 6 weeks ago in a South American port.
6: Well, what if we did?
3: Police down there keep pretty good track of strangers, Schmidt. That's how they were able to tell us about your contacts with Miss Brenner. Shall I go any farther?
6: All right. Miss Brenner did hire us to make this trip and help forge our papers and everything, so we could sign on the ship.
3: And you were supposed to kill Dr. Myler and get part of the money from the sale of the paintings.
6: But I tell you, I didn't kill him.
3: No? What happened?
6: The oiler and I decided not to go through with it.
5: Excuse me, Tom.
3: Yes, Nick.
5: The wireless room just gave me this.
3: I see. Oh, that'll be all now, Stuart. You can go.
6: Yes, sir.
3: Well, this is the information we wanted on Dargan and Hanley. Both of their records would fill a book.
4: Well.
3: Captain.
4: Yes?
3: I'm going to call on you for some help. Now, here's what I'd like you to do.
2: Well, Captain, it's very gracious of you to tender us a farewell dinner.
4: This was by request, Mr. Hanley.
2: Really? Whose request?
4: The special agents of the FBI.
7: What was their point?
4: Well, for one thing, Mr. Dargan, they wanted to be sure they'd know where you all were.
0: Stuart?
6: Yes, Smith?
0: Some more coffee, please.
7: Surely.
4: They also wanted to acquaint you with a few facts.
7: Like what?
4: Like who murdered Dr. Myler.
0: They have learned who the killer is, Captain.
4: They have plenty of suspects.
0: For instance?
4: All of you know that Dr. Myler was really Carl von Ritter. He was attempting to smuggle some valuable paintings into the States.
2: And how could we know that, Captain?
4: Well, for one thing, Mr. Hanley, you dropped your initial cigarette case in von Ritter's cabin last night while you were rifling it for the paintings.
2: The cigarette case doesn't prove that.
4: The lump on Mr. Dargan's head does.
7: What?
4: There was no blood on the brass fittings outside of von Ritter's cabin, Mr. Dargan, where you might have bumped your head. But there was some on the floor inside the cabin.
1: That doesn't make me the killer, Captain.
0: I'd say whoever has the paintings committed the murder.
4: The paintings have been found.
0: What?
5: Where?
4: In one of the crew's quarters.
6: All right. Stay where you are, all of you.
3: Put down that gun, Stuart.
6: Huh? Oh!
3: Take care of him, will you, Nick?
5: Right.
0: He is the killer?
3: Yes. He told us all about his deal with you, Miss Brenner. We figured if he'd do that, he'd also double-cross you. That's why we searched his quarters. Now, Captain, you may proceed, if you wish, to dock the Edna May.
8: The subsequent finding of the murderer's weapon led to the trial and conviction of

The subsequent finding of the murderer's weapon led to the trial and conviction of the ship's steward on the charge of first-degree murder. Hanley, Dargan, and Miss Brenner were sentenced to the federal penitentiary for their part in the conspiracy. Their apprehension is a reminder that wherever the American flag flies as a symbol of civil authority, your FBI is on the job day and night, enforcing the law of the land on all who conspire against it.

0: Before you hear about next week's thrilling case from the files of your FBI, may the Equitable Society again wish you a happy and prosperous New Year. Just as you look to the FBI for national security, you look to the Equitable Society for the financial security of life insurance. In the same spirit in which it has lived through 86 years, the Equitable Life Assurance Society of the United States shall, throughout 1946 and the years to come, continue, like your FBI, to be dedicated to the security of you, your home, and your country.
1: 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Crime in the Roaring Twenties.

The incidents used in tonight's Equitable Society's broadcast are taken from the files of the Federal Bureau of Investigation. However, all names used are fictitious, and any similarity thereof to the names of persons living or dead is accidental. Tonight, the music was under the direction of Frederick Steiner, the author was Frank Ferries, and your narrator was Dean Carlton. This is Your FBI is a Jerry Devine production. And now, this is Carl Frank speaking for the Equitable Life Assurance Society of the United States and the Equitable Society's representative in your community, and inviting you to tune in again next week at this same time for This is Your FBI.

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2: Quaker Puffed Wheat Sparkies brings you Terry and the Pirates. 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

0: of the chief Nazi agent in India, Abner Cain. They have come here from Calcutta, hoping to locate this man. And right now, little April Cain is standing at the door of a house where it is believed Mr. Cain lives. The door has opened in response to her ringing, and we'll hear a new voice in just a moment. So stand by.
1: Oh, here comes Quaker with a bang, bang. Ra-da-da-da-da, bang, bang. Quaker Puff Wheat Sparkies, the wheat that shot from guns. The family's favorite breakfast, the wheat that shot from guns. Quaker Puff Tweet Sparkies have vitamins, do tell. 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Yes, here comes Quaker with a bang, bang. Ra-da-da-da-da, bang, bang.
0: Hiya, gang. 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And so crisp, they crackle as you crunch them. Then, too, these glorified grains of wheat and rice are knee-deep in nourishment. They have restored natural grain amounts of vitamin B1, niacin, and iron. You know, gang, Cereal Soul Restored is in one of the groups of 7 basic foods Uncle Sam wants us all to eat every day to keep strong. You hear that, my hot shots? Eep K. Ongstray. Hop along to the store for Quaker Puffed Wheat Sparkies and Quaker Puffed Rice Sparkies in the big red and blue...

0: It was shortly after lunch that Elaita and April Kane hired a carriage and asked the Indian driver to take them to Victoria Lane. They left Terry and Pat Ryan at Lord Northbrook's home. For this next step in locating the Nazi agent, Abner Kane, was up to April. The carriage rolled slowly through the residential section of Bombay and stopped at the street corner where April got out and proceeded the rest of the way on foot. She turned in at number 33 Victoria Lane, for here British intelligence men believed were the rooms of Abner Kane. April rang the doorbell, and after a long wait, the door swung open, and April said,
1: Excuse me, mister. Is this number 33, please, Victoria Lane? Because if it is, I'm looking for a relative of mine by the name of Abner Kane. Do you know if he lives here, please, sir?
2: What do you say?
1: Is this 33, Victoria Lane? Well, is this a boarding house where people live?
2: Some people live here, yeah.
1: Do you live here?
2: Sometimes, when I do not work, I sleep here.
1: Well, does a man live here by the name of Kane? K-A-N-E, Mr. Abner Kane.
2: I have not lived here so long, about 5 years.
1: Oh, well, then you don't know Mr. Kane? He's my uncle.
2: Oh, so. Well, I go to work now. You have song house. No man with that name lives here. But you come back again sometime. Now I go to theater to work.
1: Well, thank you,
2: Mr. You come long distance to see this man.
1: Well, far enough.
2: Well, I must go now. It is too bad you do not find this man.
1: Yeah. You're quite sure my uncle doesn't live here.
2: People come. People go. Maybe he lives here for a few days and then goes away.
1: Maybe I'd better go back and ask somebody else in the house.
2: Oh, no. It's trouble for nothing. Somebody lives in this house. Old Minnie Opsumer would know.
1: Who's Minnie Opsumer?
2: Opsumer? That's me. I know all people who live in that house. And there is no Minnie Kane. So you have made trip for nothing.
1: Well, yes, I guess so, but... Well, thank you, Mr. Opsumer.
2: You are alone in Bombay, little girl like you?
1: I came here by plane from Calcutta.
2: Well, you give me the name of the place where you live. If any man by that name comes here, I will tell him to see you.
1: Oh, there's no need for that. I'll just write him a letter and explain everything, so... Oh, don't let me keep you. I'm in no hurry, and I'll walk. You're going to work, so thank you very much.
2: Well, I am sorry I could not help you.
1: Which way do you go, Mr. Opsumer?
2: It is of no difference. I walk to the theater for exercise.
1: Oh, well, I go this way, and I think I'd better hurry. Goodbye, and thanks. Bye-bye.
2: Goodbye.
3: Well, April, did you have any luck?
1: Gracious, yes. I met the funniest little old man with the funniest name. But I suppose where he comes from, nobody thinks anything of it. Of course, some people might think I'm crazy to be called April after a month in the year, but it's better than July or December. Or is it?
3: Hop in. You can tell me on the way back to Northbrook House.
1: Oh, well, Mr. Opsumer said he wasn't there.
3: Go ahead, driver. We'll go back to Northbrook House.
4: And then I'm in Mimsay.
3: Now, what were you saying? Opsumer?
1: Yes, that was his name. An old man with a big pipe.
3: Opsumer, that would be Dutch. There are names like that in Holland, in the Netherlands.
1: Was that what it was? Well, anyway, he said Uncle Abner didn't live there, so there you are. He simply doesn't. He just completely isn't. Man said so.
3: And you took his word for it?
1: Well, he said he lived at number 33 for ever so long and never heard of the name of Kane. So who am I to say he was wrong?
3: Of course. Well, it looks like we followed a false trail.
1: Yeah, it certainly does. You should see that house. Maybe on a nice street, but it looks awful gloomy and old and forgotten.
3: Pat Ryan and Terry will be disappointed. Now we have to try some other way to locate Abner Kane.
1: You know, Elaita, I have a funny feeling about Mr. Opsumer.
3: The old man you just met?
1: Yes. I have a feeling I've met him someplace before.
3: How do you mean, April?
1: Oh, I don't know. Maybe it's just one of those things, but there was something awful familiar about the way he acted. if you know what I mean.
3: I wish I had seen him.
1: He was very nice. He said it was too bad Mr. Kane didn't live in the house, and would I leave my address in case he showed up. Imagine an old man like that working in a theater.
3: What in the world are you talking about?
1: Well, he said something about going to work in the theater, but what can an old man with a big pipe do in a theater in Bombay? Just time to think.
3: Think what?
1: What could he be doing?
3: I haven't the faintest idea.
1: Neither have I, but it doesn't matter. But don't you think it's strange that I keep feeling I've seen him someplace before?
3: Yes, I suppose it is. But we'd better forget him and think of the next move, April.
1: Huh?
3: After all, what are we going to do now?
1: Oh, you know, Mr. Ryan and Terry, they'll think of something. So will British intelligence. No, just everybody.
3: I hope so. We come all the way to Bombay and no trace of Abner Kane.
1: Maybe he hadn't arrived yet.
3: What?
1: From Calcutta, I mean. We came by plane and it's a long ride, so maybe he isn't in the city at all.
3: Yes. We may as well relax and enjoy the sights. We can't do anything right now anyway.
1: Yes. Now that Uncle Abner isn't in Bombay, I feel much easier. Because he isn't my uncle, and I keep calling him that when I know very well he's a spy. And
3: Yes, I know, dear. I was just thinking. Maybe this old Dutchman you met, maybe he isn't sure about anything.
1: Well, goodness, he came out of the house. Look back there. If we go back and do it all over... Oh, dear.
3: What's the trouble?
1: I just saw him again.
3: So whom?
1: When I stood up at the carriage to look back, I saw him.
3: Huh?
1: The old man. I mean, Mr. Oopzuma.
3: Are you sure?
1: Take a look for yourself. Oh, well, that wouldn't do any good because you never saw him even the first time. But I'm sure he's following this carriage. And he's walking mighty fast for an old man with a pipe.
3: We'd better stop and see what he wants. Maybe he just remembered something.
1: Huh?
3: About Abner Kane, I mean.
1: Oh, he could catch us easily. We're not going very fast. He just seems to be keeping this carriage in sight, and that's all.
3: Wants to see where we are going, hmm?
1: Uh-huh.
3: Well, we'll soon find out if that's his idea. Driver!
4: Mimsaid.
3: Faster. Hurry, hurry.
4: And Mimsaid. Igri, Paris. Rifle.
3: Now take a look back, April.
1: Dear me, oh, sugar ration. Mr. Oopsum is running along the sidewalk. But he'll never find us if we...
3: Driver!
4: Mimsaid.
3: Turn the next corner. Hurry.
1: What are you going to do later?
4: Paddle. Rifle. Give. Give.
3: I am going to see if the old gentleman is really anxious to trail us. Now then, I'll pay the driver as soon as we stop.
1: Just around the corner?
3: Yes. And then we'll both hide somewhere and see what happens.
4: Waddle! Waddle!
3: Slow down, driver.
4: Mimsaid.
3: Stop. Stop here. Stop.
4: Kip. Paris. Oh, oh. Hey, everybody crazy. Get up. Go long. Oh, stop.
3: Get out, April.
1: Yes, I will.
3: Here, driver. Here's your money. Now go along. Hurry. Goodbye.
4: Katar Herik Minsaid. Untum Frankel.
3: Quick. Now over there. Behind these bushes. We won't be seen.
1: All this fuss, just on account of a funny old man.
3: There may be a lot more to all this than we think, April.
1: I don't see how.
3: You said you had a feeling you'd seen that old man before. And now we find out he's following our carriage. Perhaps those two things have some meaning. I don't know what, but... Shh. There he is. Just turned around the corner.
1: Mr. Oopsumer, all right.
3: Shh.

0: Well, April, he's gone. We gave him the slip.
1: Yes. Now we'd better get back to Terry and Mr. Ryan and tell him what happened. Sure, it doesn't make any sense to me, but maybe it'll will to them. Oh, will it?
2: Yes, April, your story will make sense to Pat and Terry, because Mr. Oopzoomer will provide the clue that will lead our friends to Abner Kane. I'll tell you what to look for tomorrow, so stand by.
3: Quake, a puff, wheat, sparkies, the wheat that shot from guns. Here comes Quaker with the bang, bang. Rat-a-da-da-da, bang, bang.
2: Well, curl my eyelashes. 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They're champagne breakfast eats, my hearties. 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Now for today's victogram. The world will all be hotsy-totsy when Allied bombs smash every Nazi.
4: Harry and the Pirates is dramatized for radio by Albert Barker, who says, an old man with a Dutch accent who works in a theater. That's the question which will puzzle our friends tomorrow. But it's a question that can be cleared up easily. So let's join Pat and Terry as they investigate and figure out why Mr. Oopzoomer would trail Elita and April, and why April thinks she has met the man before. There's action aplenty tomorrow, so it's bang bang for Bombay. Same time, same station.

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1: At last, the Gregory party have escaped from the magic island of Euclidea. After searching around the world 14 years for her little daughter Joan, Mrs. Gregory found her on the magic island, a weird colony of brilliant, though mad, scientists. Mrs. Gregory's yacht was captured and held at the island, with Captain Bradford, Jerry Hall, and the crew all prisoners. Then another boat with Johnson, trusted employee of Mrs. Gregory in command, attempted to rescue them, and this boat was also captured. Through the efforts of Jerry and Joan, most of the island machinery was disabled, and the party escaped just after dark. It is only a few minutes since the powerful diesel-motored cruiser swept away from the island, and Mrs. Gregory, Captain Tex Bradford, Jerry Hall, and Joan Gregory talk it over in the radio cabin.
2: I'm quite all right now, Mother dear.
3: Now, Joan, your feet are terribly cut up from climbing that concrete chute, and you're dripping wet. Please come into my cabin and put on some dry clothes.
4: Your mother's right, Joan. Take her in, Pat, and dress those feet a little. Then with some warm, dry clothes on, she can come back here and we'll compare notes.
5: That's right, Joan. You'd better go in and change your clothes.
2: Very well, Jerry, if you say so.
5: See there, Mrs. Gregory? She does just what I tell her.
3: I can't really blame her for that, Jerry. You and Joan certainly proved you could take care of yourselves when you got us off that mad island. Come, Joan, dear. We'll only be a moment.
5: Hurry back, Joan. I'll bust if we can't tell our story pretty soon.
2: Oh, we will hurry, Jerry.
5: Gee, Tex, Joan's a swell girl. I wish you could have seen her climbing up that concrete thing we had to crawl through for 50 feet.
4: Yes, I can see your feet now, kid. I've got a pretty good idea what it must have been like. We'll just put a little dressing on.
5: Oh, my feet are all right.
4: Well, maybe, but they'll be mighty sore tomorrow when the excitement is all over. Now, just sit still and let me fix you up.
5: Oh, well, all right. Gee, but we sure saw things and did things on that funny island. Why, when we were down there, and ouch!
4: Thought those feet weren't sore.
5: Well, maybe they are. Oh, maybe they're a little tender.
4: Yes, I thought so. Now I'll have this dressing on in a minute. And that salve will help a lot. Then you get into some dry clothes.
5: Oh, golly whiskers. I don't need any dry clothes.
4: Yes, you do. Now, that'll hold those feet for a while. Now you get over there and put on that old sweater and pair of pants of mine. It may not fit any too well, but they'll be dry anyhow.
5: Okay, Tex. I guess that would be smart.
4: I'm going to try and raise Johnson and tell him we're away from the island and free to talk now. From what you and Joan said about conditions on the island, we ought to be safe from any danger of pursuit for several hours.
5: Well, I'll keep wrapping these pants of yours around me. Maybe I'll find some way to get them tied off so they'll stay up.
4: All right, son. Now I'll try for Johnson. J-24-Y. Calling J-12-C. Captain Bradford on J-24-Y to Johnson. Hello, Johnson. Hello, J-12-C. Trying to save my power. 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
5: He doesn't answer very fast.
4: Well, I don't know what kind of set he's got to work with on that boat he's on now. Probably a freighter with a regular radio operator, and he'll call Johnson to the mic when he gets a chance.
6: Here we are again.
2: Yes, and do I not look nice in Mother's dress?
5: Oh, you're a knockout, Joan.
2: Oh, Jerry, you look so funny.
5: Oh, they're the captain's pants. He made me put them on.
3: Oh, they look all right, Jerry.
5: Yeah, they must.
4: Don't worry about the looks, Jerry. They're warm and dry, and if you don't have to run very fast, I guess they'll stay on.
5: Well, golly whiskers.
2: Now, Jerry, do not be angry. You look very nice to me.
5: And a baby?
2: Oh, Jerry, how often have I told you that
5: you
2: I
5: You are not a
2: baby.
5: Oh, I know.
4: That sounds natural.
3: And now that we have a few minutes with nothing to do but wait and see how far our fuel will carry us, suppose we try to straighten out some of the things which happened to us.
2: Well, Jerry and I can tell our experiences very quickly, but first we would like to hear what happened to you and the captain while we were down inside the island.
5: Yeah. When Joan and I left the yacht, you were just transferring the stuff to this boat.
4: Well, we completed the transfer through the holes in the hulls of the two boats and waited on the yacht until it was dark. Then we all went into the radio cabin. It was lined with Euclidean cloth, remember? It was perfectly soundproof.
5: Yeah, we know that. But how did you get from the yacht to this boat when the time came?
3: We knew that the Euclideans would have a guard on the pier watching the yacht. And we were afraid they knew that you two were down inside the island. So we tried to make it appear you were on the yacht.
2: They knew where Jerry and I were most of the time, though the alarm gong did ring frantically from one level to another as they tried to locate us when we were escaping.
3: There, Tex, didn't I tell you those bells meant they were chasing Jerry and Joan from one level to another?
4: Looks like you were right, Pat. Well, we knew we had to get on this boat to make our escape. And so when it was dark, we cut through the floor of the radio cabin and went down into the hold and transferred to the other boat, this boat, through those holes. Then we waited for word from you kids.
5: Oh, and you took the yacht radio with you down into the hull of this boat, didn't you? And those homing pigeons.
3: Yes, Jerry. We waited and waited. Then we heard the signal to submerge the island, and two Euclidean guards came aboard the yacht. Fortunately, they didn't look into any cabin or try to speak to anybody. They simply went to the rail and cut the lines which lashed the two boats together.
5: Gee, that was slick, Tex. And you were ready, listening with the radio hot, when Joan and I sent the message to Johnson from the island radio room.
4: Right, Jerry.
2: You and Mother did it all very cleverly, Captain Tex.
3: We only did the natural thing, dear. In fact, the only thing. We didn't have much choice about our activities. Now, you two tell us what happened to you.
2: Well,
5: when we left here, we went down inside.
2: Hey,
5: wait a minute. One at a time.
2: Well, thank you, Jerry.
5: We went down inside the island.
2: Oh,
5: golly whiskers.
4: I think we'd better referee this thing, Pat.
3: Looks like it might expedite matters. Suppose you start, Joan.
2: Yes, Mother. As you know, Jerry and I had two of the 300-second ray guns, which I had taken from the commander when Gas put the Euclideans in the laboratory to sleep. So we felt reasonably safe. But the problem was how to get down inside the island without exciting suspicion, as we knew the Euclidean guard in the voice control chamber on the surface was hearing everything we said as we walked across the island. But Jerry solved that very nicely.
4: How was that, Jerry?
5: Well, I just talked good and loud about the formula you had given me to wake these men up with, and how we had to hurry to the laboratory with it. Of course, the guard heard me, and when Joan asked for the elevator, she got it quick.
3: That was very quick thinking, Jerry.
2: Oh, Jerry was very clever, Mother.
5: Oh, you finally got that straightened out anyway.
2: Jerry. Well, then we went into the sound channel on the fifth level, where we could talk in privacy. And I showed Jerry the scale model of the island. And from it, we planned our attack on the vital parts of the power and control system.
4: Say, you two kids work just like a machine. Go on.
5: But just as Joan and I were ready to leave for the power rooms, one of the Euclidean guards came in. Joan fired her ray gun like she'd shot me, and I fell down. Joan sent for the guard for orders about me, and we got out of there.
2: And then we climbed down the ladder inside the elevator shaft to the 100-foot level.
3: 50 feet down a dark elevator shaft?
2: Yes, Mother. We landed safely, however, and by using the ray on a guard, we were able to get into the power rooms and shut off the electricity and flood the power room. And as Jerry flooded the room, I took out the fuses and threw them in the water.
4: Great work, kids. But how about this submerging operation they just completed as we got away? How did they do that without power?
5: I wondered about that, Joan, and you were too busy to tell me.
2: The island may be submerged to a depth of 40 feet by gravity, aided by reserve emergency tanks of compressed air.
3: Those Euclideans certainly thought of everything. But how did you get out of the lower level after the rooms were flooded?
5: Well, that's where we had to climb 50 feet up the inside of a concrete and steel chute. It was like a corkscrew, but almost straight up.
2: And that is where we hurt our hands and feet so badly. I could never have reached the platform but for Jerry helping me.
5: Then we just took a chance and used a private elevator from the fifth level to the surface. And it comes up inside the control room. Joan used a ray gun to put another guard to sleep there. And we sent the message to Johnson that you heard.
2: It was while Jerry and I were climbing up that terrible upright tunnel that you heard most of the signals ringing as they rushed from floor to floor trying to locate us.
5: Gee, I hated to leave the commander in that laboratory asleep with G-47, those other Euclideans. But Joan figured she would be safe there. And when we came back to take over the island, we could rescue her. She sure did a big thing when she let herself be put to sleep so we could escape.
4: Yes, you bet she did. We'll see that she's taken care of one of these days. Just as we'll take care of everybody on that island who wants to lead a decent life in our world.
3: I think it's only G-47 and a few of his assistants who are really criminals. The rest are merely prisoners doing the bidding of the scientists.
2: That is true, Mother. The prisoner we brought from the control room is one of the scientists, however. One of the chief electrical engineers. And he is very dangerous and clever.
5: Gee, have you got him locked up good, Tex?
4: Locked up and guarded. The skipper and McLeod will handle him without any trouble.
2: Well, that is the end of our story, I think, Captain.
4: No, it isn't, Joan. It's only the beginning. We've got to know a lot about that island before we consider ourselves safely away.
3: Yes, Joan, dear. For one thing, how long will the island remain submerged and more or less helpless?
2: That will depend greatly on how long the Captain's formula will keep them asleep.
3: What if help doesn't arrive right away? I mean, what if we're without fuel and have to depend on what little way we can make with our makeshift sail? How much time will we have before the Euclideans will send a submarine or an airplane out after us?
2: I think not later than daylight, even with most of the scientists asleep.
4: Can they pump out those lower chambers and raise the island again that soon?
2: Oh, yes, Captain. If any of the men left active understand it, and they undoubtedly will. You see, they carry enough reserve compressed air to drive the water out and raise the island without any electricity.
5: Golly, Whiskers. Then we may not be doing so good after all.
7: Johnson to J-24Y.
4: Quiet, everybody, now. Hello, Johnson. Bradford. We're safely off the island, but short of fuel. Go ahead.
7: Running for Los Angeles. Our fuel supply nearly exhausted. Left a lighted buoy on your course. We'll rush other aid soon as possible. Give further news later. That's all. Hold your set on 6 meters. Better for this receiver. Sorry. That's all.
5: Gee, he's not much help.
2: Oh, Mother, what will we do now?
4: Now, steady, kids, till I work this out. Johnson said 6 meters. He knows his set it weak at 6 meters. Something.
3: Text. Code. Try every sixth letter. The six is for some good reason.
4: Right, Pat. Every sixth letter. Fuel. Buoy. Other. Father.
5: Gee, that means he left a lighted buoy on our course with an oil drum tied to it.
3: And that other father means he's leaving lighted oil drums all along our course.
2: Oh, that Johnson is a wonderful man.
4: You bet he is. And we'll be a lot of miles from Euclidea at daylight.
8: Tudor Queen, the queen of canned meats. Tudor Queen ham, Tudor Queen ox tongue, Tudor Queen chicken, Tudor Queen luncheon meat. 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Tudor Queen.
9: Once upon a time there was an engineer.
10: Choo-choo Charlie was his name, we hear.
9: He had an engine and he sure had fun. He used good and plenty candy to make his train run.
11: Charlie says, love my good and plenty. Charlie says, really rings the bell. Charlie says, love my good and plenty. Don't know any other candy that I love so well.
12: If you're paying this kind of money for a car, you'd want it to have a touch of style, legroom, four doors, and all that. And if this is what you had in mind, you don't even have to pay that kind of money for the new Skoda Super Estel.
13: Skoda's new Super Estel puts a man in the street
14: and his dog
13: on the road.
15: I'm crunching my polo, dear Liza, dear Liza. I'm crunching my polo, dear Liza, crunching.
16: The nicest thing about the mint with the hole is that it's smooth and never crumbles. You can eat polo without other people hearing. Try sucking them, dear Henry.
15: I can't. I've already crunched them all.
17: You know, some marmalades get some of their tang from added flavoring. While Robertson's Golden Shred gets all of its tang from Seville oranges. What would you rather have for breakfast? You know, some marmalades get some of their tang from added flavoring. Robertson's Golden Shred gets all of its tang from Seville oranges. What would you rather have for breakfast? You know, some marmalades get some of their tang from added flavoring. Robertson's Golden Shred gets all of its tang from Seville oranges. What would you rather have for breakfast?
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0: Once again, the Damon Runyon Theater brings you another story by the master storyteller, Damon Runyon. And this one, The Big Umbrella. And to tell it to you, here is Broadway.
1: Thanks. Now, the Club 23 is a high-class trap which is patronized by the better-heeled element of citizens in New York. So what I am doing there one day goes back to when I am standing in front of Mindy's and I see Spider McCoy sneaking along the street. Now, Spider does not usually sneak. He walks like he owns the world, which he does not. So I watch him for a minute, then I catch up with him.
2: Oh, my goodness, Broadway, do not sneak up on me like this.
1: It seems to me you are the one who is sneaking. What is the idea of acting like an Indian spy?
2: I am trailing somebody.
1: Oh? Whom?
2: The big guy with the cutaway coat and striped trousers.
1: What is he advertising?
2: Advertising?
1: Unless he is out of his ever-loving mind, nobody wears a rig like that in broad daylight.
2: Listen, I just see him put the chill to a cab jockey down the street with one punch.
1: I see. Well, that explains why you are sneaking up on him.
2: No, it does not.
1: Like I say, it does not. Goodbye. I will leave you with your game. Drop in Mindy sometime. We will have a fast game of hide-and-go-seek.
2: Listen, Broadway, come along with me.
1: You want I should sneak with you? Why?
2: To meet the next heavyweight champion of the world.
1: With that, Spider grabs my arm, and we sneak down the street, following the big guy in the wedding outfit. But now I know why Spider is doing it. Anytime he sees a male human being who weighs an ounce over 175 and is just a shade taller than a short midget, he has got himself the next heavyweight champ of the world. But someday he might turn up a winner. So I go along with it. And the story of the guy we follow is quite a one indeed. And I will tell it to you in a minute.

0: And now, back to the Damon Runyon Theater and the famous story, The Big Umbrella.
1: Like I say, we followed the big guy, who I can see is maybe just over 21, with shoulders like a battleship. In fact, he does look like a heavyweight. Then he turns into the Club 23, and Spider says to me...
2: Well, he's got to stop this.
1: Stop what?
2: Go into nightclubs in the daytime. Come on, we will talk to him.
1: Spider, does it ever occur to you that maybe he does not want to be the champion?
2: What? Where is his ambition? Everybody wants to be heavyweight champion.
1: Not my mother.
2: You're a wet blanket. Say, there's Sammy.
1: The doorman? Look, Spider, he is only a middleweight at best.
2: We will ask him about the big guy. Come on. Well, well, Sammy boy.
3: If you are here to put the bite on the management of this club for a free squeeze, go away.
2: Please, Sammy, I am here for information.
3: Sure. Anything free you are here for. What do you want?
2: Who is the big guy in the split coat and the fancy pants?
3: Him? Just one of them ex-kings.
2: What?
3: Yeah. Some dictator puts the finger on this guy's country, and this guy fades and comes over here.
2: Well, well. He is really a king.
3: I tell you, he does not work at it. Look, Spider, he does not have a dime, and the chances are he just steps in and pinch a free meal.
2: We are going in to talk to him.
3: Spider, do not cadge in there, because I will get the bounce for letting you in.
2: Do not worry. I wish to buy this ex-king a sandwich. Come on, Broadway.
1: So I follow Spider inside. We spot the big guy sitting alone at a table. He is not a bad-looking citizen at all. In fact, he is the kind of a guy a doll would go for. Spider takes him by the arm, and we go to the ex-king's table, where the scene is as follows.
2: Well, well, well, Your Majesty. Fancy finding you here, of all places.
4: Good afternoon. I know you, yes?
2: Not yet. My name is McCoy, Spider McCoy, and this is my friend Broadway. Sit down, Broadway.
4: Yes, please do. Sit down, yes.
2: Look, Your Majesty.
4: My name is Jonas. I am no longer anybody's majesty.
2: Okay, Jonas. I will get right to the point.
4: I am hungry.
1: There it comes, Spider.
2: How hungry?
4: I ate yesterday. Yesterday morning.
1: Nothing since?
4: No.
1: Leave us go, Spider.
2: Wait a minute. I tell you what, Jonas. You listen to me for a minute, and I will take you home with me for a good home-cooked meal. How about it?
5: We will talk on the way, yes?
1: Spider, this guy is not only hungry, he is ready to eat hay if necessary.
2: Jonas, sit down.
4: Where do you live, yes?
2: Not far.
4: It will not take us long to get there, yes?
1: I wish he would give us a chance to answer the questions.
2: It will take us 5 minutes in a cab. And speaking of cabs... I see you put out that cab jockey a while back. That is a nice right you have got.
4: Right? Jockey? Put out?
2: I will start over. You hit the cab driver.
4: Oh, that, yes.
2: He is a big guy, but you put him out like a light.
4: I am sorry.
2: It's okay. Now, what does he do to vex you?
4: Oh, nothing.
1: You hit him for nothing? Jonas, that is no way to get along with people.
4: You do not understand, yes?
1: Yes. No.
4: He runs from his cab. He is going to bump into me, so I hold out my hand. So, he runs into it, so he falls.
1: Yes.
2: You mean he knocks himself out?
4: I am sorry, yes.
1: Spider, you are now looking at the guy who holds the heavyweight championship for the shortest time in history. Leave us go.
4: Yes, leave us go for the home-cooked meal.
2: Wait. Jonas, look, you're broke, yes?
1: Now you are doing it.
2: Jonas, is that right? You do not have any scratch money?
4: That is right. And I find this somewhat necessary.
2: Then tell you what, we will talk in the cab. And I think I have a proposition that will interest you.
1: Well, the ride in the cab ends with Spider talking ex-King Jonas into prize fighting. He tells Jonas there are millions waiting for him. And this pleases Jonas, because he says that now he will be able to snap his fingers at this dictator, whose name turns out to be Poltavus. Then we get to where Spider lives. His niece, Margie, keeps house for him, and she is a Judy of maybe 20, and a little more than somewhat all right. We get to the flat, and Margie opens the door, and the first thing she says is...
6: Good grief, another big umbrella.
7: Margie, please, this is different. This is the next heavyweight champion of the world.
2: Jonas, this is Margie. Margie, this is Jonas.
8: I am enchanted, Margie. I kiss your hand.
1: I never hear of a guy who kisses hands being heavy champ.
8: Ah, such delightful perfume you are wearing.
6: I was peeling onions. Okay, come in, come in. There's enough for all of you.
7: This guy is the real stuff, Margie.
6: He's a bum like all the rest.
7: He will hear you.
6: All right, Uncle Spider. Supper's almost ready, fellas. Will you stay, Broadway?
1: Well, I...
6: Okay, I'll put a plate on for you.
8: Excuse me, yes? I wish to wash my hands. Yes, please.
2: Sure, sure. Come on. I will show you.
8: You will excuse me, please?
6: Yeah, go ahead.
8: I love the smell in here. It's like food.
6: Oh, where did Uncle Spider get this one?
1: He stalks him down Broadway.
6: Oh, this is the fourth world leader in 3 months. Now he picks up one with an accent.
1: But this one is an ex-king.
6: Ex-king, ex-waiter, ex-anything. He's out of work.
1: No, this one is on the level.
6: I believe you. Nothing surprises me. Well, the next king won't be any bigger an umbrella than the others.
1: What do you mean by big umbrella?
6: They all fold up.
1: Oh. Margie, It seems to me that you have more than a few chances to get out of this. You are a very good-looking doll, and there are quite a number of citizens who think so.
6: Including you?
1: Definitely count me in.
6: Proposing, Broadway?
1: I do not think you would like my little hotel room.
6: Broadway, if I ever found the right guy, it could be a tent in Central Park. If only...
1: If only what?
6: Uncle Spider.
1: He holds up the whole thing?
6: Always chasing the end of the rainbow, always looking for the next champion of the world.
1: Yeah, like a big kid.
6: Sure. You know, I'd be out of this place only 10 minutes, and he'd have half the characters in town sponging off him. He'd have this flat crammed with heavyweight prospects eating him out of house and home.
1: Sooner or later, you have got to think of yourself.
6: I guess so, sooner or later.
1: Who knows? Maybe this Jonas is the answer.
6: Him? Oh, 10 to 1, he's like all the others.
1: Why do you say that?
6: You say he's an ex-king.
1: That is correct.
6: Why is he an ex-king?
1: Well, it seems that a dictator named Potiphar puts the finger on Jonas's country, and Jonas takes the win.
6: Beat it out, huh?
1: I guess so.
6: Then he comes over here and does exactly nothing. Walks around in fancy clothes.
1: Those are the only ones he has got. It seems he is locked out of his hotel room because of lack of scratch.
6: But he didn't try to get a job.
1: Well, not from what I hear.
6: He lets the dictator take away his country. He comes over here and lies down.
1: That seems to be it.
6: See what I mean, Broadway? Just another big umbrella.
1: Well, Spider starts the train, Jonas. Then it comes up a month later, and Spider puts Jonas in the ring. Jonas wins. Not because he is a world beater, but because Spider picks the opponent with ever-loving care. This happens again and again. And what is more, the crowds go to see Jonas because they like the idea of watching an ex-king in short pants do his stuff. I admit he looks good, and the dolls go for him because he is more than somewhat handsome. Then it comes up 5 or 6 fights later. And we are all in Spider's flat celebrating another victory.
2: Yes, sir, Jonas. You stick with me and you'll be able to tell that dictator Potiphar to go crawl in a knothole.
4: I will be heavyweight champion, yes?
2: Well, take it easy. We've got to build you up slow-like. I do not want to rush this.
1: The fans are beginning to ask for better competition for Jonas, Spider.
2: Let them ask. Jonas is my boy.
6: Sooner or later, you got to find out if he can take it.
4: The one that win over anybody I fight, yes?
6: Sure, you won all right, hands down.
4: Then I am good, no?
6: Oh, yeah, good.
2: Margie, what is eating you?
6: Nothing, Uncle Spider, nothing at all.
1: Maybe we better change the subject.
4: There is something wrong? What is the matter?
2: Nothing at all, Jonas.
4: Margie.
6: What?
4: Sometimes I think you do not like me, yes?
6: Sometimes you could be right, yes.
2: Look. Let us do like Broadway says, change the subject.
6: Sure, change the subject. But how long do you think you can string this out?
2: Meaning what?
6: You know what I mean, Uncle Spider.
4: What is all this talk?
2: Just that, Jonas, talk. Margie, drop it.
6: I won't. One set up after another for this big umbrella. You know the fans just go to see him because he's an ex-king.
4: What is this you are saying?
2: Nothing. Forget it, Jonas.
6: See if he can take it. See what happens when you match him with a real good heavy.
2: Look, I'm doing the matchmaking and managing. Nobody else, see?
6: Sure, I see. I see, all right.
2: Where are you going?
6: In the kitchen, where I belong.
1: And with that, Margie disappears into the kitchen. Now, I figured there is something wrong indeed. And what it is, I will tell you in a minute.

0: And now, back to the Damon Runyon Theater and the famous story, The Big Umbrella.
1: Like I say, Margie fades into the kitchen. I tell Jonas and Spider to wait a minute, and I go into the kitchen. And what I hear there is...
2: No.
1: All right if I come in, Margie?
2: No. Leave me alone.
1: This is no time to be alone, doll.
2: I... Oh, Broadway.
1: Sure, I know.
2: You know what?
1: Lots of things. Beginning with the fact that you are more than a little in love with Jonas.
2: That plain, huh?
1: To me. But I see farther than the ends of a heavyweight.
2: I have to go and fall for a guy like that.
1: Well, there is no accounting for what makes people do things. However, there is nothing wrong with what you do. He is a nice-looking guy.
2: A big umbrella.
1: You do not know that for sure.
2: That's just it. I don't know anything for sure. Of all the guys for me to fall for, him. He never did a lick of work in his life. He gets run out of his own country instead of standing up for his rights.
1: I can say nothing about that.
2: Well, I can. And he's fought nobody but set up Broadway. He's a meal ticket for Uncle Spider, and he hasn't got sense enough to see it.
1: Look at it this way, doll. He knows nothing about the fight game. He thinks he is a world beater.
2: What'll happen when he meets a real heavy?
1: Maybe he never will.
2: I gotta know, Broadway. I gotta know what's inside him. If I'm in love with a guy, I want to know if he can take care of me when things are tough. Or if he'll fold.
1: Yeah, I see your point. Who is it?
3: It is Jonas. I may come in, yes?
2: No.
1: Sure he can. Come on in, Jonas.
3: I may come in, yes?
1: Where is Spider?
3: He went out for something. I...
2: What do you want?
3: I
1: guess I will leave.
2: No, don't leave.
1: Okay.
3: Margie, why do you not like me? Is it that I do something to make you... What do you say? Sore at me?
2: No.
3: I like you very much. Yes, very much.
2: You do?
3: I remember nobody else I liked so much.
1: Well, that seems to be that.
2: It's not that simple, Broadway. Jonas, why did you leave your country?
3: Because Poltophus made me leave.
2: Didn't you try to stand up to him?
3: To Poltophus? But nobody does that.
2: You had a country, your people. You left them flat.
3: I could do nothing.
2: Why not?
3: Why? Because I do not know.
2: Did anyone else stay to fight against them?
3: Oh, yes. There were many who stayed.
2: But you, a king, you left.
3: Poltophus
2: is... I'm not talking about him. I'm talking about you. What kind of a man are you?
3: Man? What kind? Broadway, what does she mean?
1: Seems to me that is a pretty good question she asks. Got an answer, Jonas?
3: No, I do not have an answer. I do not think about it before, I guess.
1: Then you better start now.
3: Sometimes I wonder why I did not stay in my country. But I am a king.
1: X.
3: But do you not see? I am to rule. I am born for that. All my life people tell me that. I have never, what you say, had to fight for anything.
2: I see. All right, Jonas, let me tell you something. The men you fought in the ring were hand-picked. I could have licked them. Do you get it? Understand?
4: Margie, shut up.
3: Spider, what is this she says?
4: Do not pay any attention to her.
3: But she says that...
4: I make the matches. I do the managing.
2: Yes, you do. Jonas, ask him to get a real opponent for you. Ask him.
4: Jonas, you want money, don't you?
3: Yes.
4: The fans crowd in to see you fight because you're an ex-king. They will keep crowding in as long as you win. But once you lose, the money stops. Now figure it out.
1: Spider, take it easy.
4: Sure, but I do not take chances. Figure it out, Jonas. What can you do to make a living?
3: Why, I... nothing.
4: Uh-huh, nothing. A guy like you likes to live high. You cannot do it without scratch. Okay, either do what I say and keep on lining your pockets, or cut loose and go on the breadline. What'll it be? Well, Jonas, is it riches or rags? Take your choice.
3: Margie.
2: Take your choice.
3: Spider. I will do what you say.
2: And another big umbrella folds up.

0: So it goes. Jonas fights three or four more guys that Spider picks like an ever-loving wife picks a Christmas necktie. Margie puts the frost to Jonas, but I know she is very much in love with him. And from what I can see, Jonas is also an easy mark for Cupid. Of course, I see Margie's point. Being tied up with a guy who has no more spine than a dish towel is no fun. Then it comes on one day, and I'm sitting in my hotel room when somebody knocks. Come in, come in.
1: Rodney, I'm glad I find you. I'm in bad trouble.
0: Trouble, Spider? You?
1: I cannot find Jonas.
0: What? He is not at his hotel?
1: I go there. The clerk tells me Jonas gets a telegram in the middle of the night and takes the wind, but fast.
0: Who is this telegram from?
1: I do not know.
0: Where is Margie?
1: She is out looking.
0: Oh, well, where do you look so far?
1: Every place.
0: It seems to me you do not look every place because Jonas is still missing.
1: Say, I just think of something.
0: Like what?
1: The telegram. Broadway. What if it is a telegram saying for him to go back to his country?
0: In which case, you are out one heavyweight.
1: No, he cannot do this to me.
0: Look, Spider, let us go back to his hotel.
1: I tell you, I was just there.
0: Okay, so Jonas does a fade in the middle of the night. Now, suppose he takes a cab to wherever he goes.
1: Huh?
0: Sure. There were not many hacks sitting around in front of his hotel that time of night. So, we find the jockey that drives Jonas to wherever he is going.
1: You are a Sherlock Holmes. Come on.
0: And that is what we do. It takes us 20 minutes to find the hacky, and he tells us that Jonas seems in a big hurry to get to a classy apartment house way out in Washington Heights. Spider has it no other way than we all go out there. I do not approve of this because it seems to me that Jonas is a big boy now. But I, Margie, and Spider find ourselves a half hour later standing outside an apartment door listening to something going on inside.
2: No, it is impossible, I tell you. Impossible.
3: You'll do as I say. It is the only condition.
2: The only one?
3: Yes, Your Majesty.
1: That is Jonas in there, all right.
4: And who's the other man?
0: I will get you 10 that it is Poltavas.
1: What is he doing here? He is trying to rob me.
4: Uncle Spider, let's get out of here.
1: No, I'm not going to let them steal Jonas from me.
4: Let's go.
0: Wait a minute.
1: What are you doing?
0: I'm taking a peek through the keyhole.
1: What do you see?
0: There was a guy in there, a guy about 7 feet tall and just as big around.
1: What is happening?
0: Nothing. If that is Poltavas, he is wearing about 9 bushels of beard.
1: I do not care if he needs a shave or not. What is happening with Jonas?
0: He is just sitting there. Poltavas is looking at him. And there is a Judy in the room, too.
4: A girl? What does she look like, Broadway?
0: From what I can see, she is shading 40 and looks like Poltavas.
1: With a beard?
0: That is all she is missing. They are all just looking at each other. Now Jonas is going to stand up and...
4: Broadway, what is it?
0: I see enough. Poltavas gives Jonas a shove and pushes him back in the chair.
4: And Jonas? Broadway? Jonas?
0: He stays in the chair.
4: I think we'd better go.
1: No, Jonas has a contract with me and I'm going in there.
0: You cannot.
1: But I am, and if the door is locked, I will break it in.
2: Hey, you, Margie. Spider.
1: What is going on in here? Jonas, what is all this?
3: Who are you? What do you want here?
1: I want my boy, Jonas.
3: Your boy? Your Majesty, who are these people?
2: They are friends, Poltavas.
3: So? Get out of here. Get out, or I will throw you out.
0: He looks plenty big enough to throw us out and have something to spare.
2: Spider Margie, please go. There's nothing you can do here.
4: I guess not.
1: Now, wait. I want to know what the pitch is.
2: They want me to go back to my country. The people want me back.
1: Do you
2: want to
1: go?
2: I wish to do what my people want.
0: Then what is the argument?
2: But first, Poltavas wants me to marry his sister.
0: What? That Chromo?
3: You call my sister?
0: I get it. You marry her, Poltavas has got an in, even if you are king.
1: Yeah. You're crazy. You can't do it.
3: I have had enough of this stupidity. Now, get out. Get out.
2: No. No, they will stay.
3: What? What? You dare to contradict me?
2: I do not love your sister. I cannot marry her.
3: Why not, Jonas? Why not?
2: I love Margie.
4: Jonas.
2: Yes, I do. I will not marry that Chromo.
3: Jonas, you have insulted my sister.
1: Get away from my boy.
0: Keep out of it, Spider.
1: But
0: keep out
3: of it. Yes, keep out. Well, Jonas, You will apologize?
1: I...
3: And you will marry her?
5: No. Jonas!
3: That will teach you to fall in love with a commoner.
5: You hear that? He calls Margie a commoner. I will cook him.
4: Stay out of it, Uncle Spider.
3: You will apologize, Jonas.
2: Please go. Margie, Spider, Broadway, please go.
6: Yes, it is all over.
4: Yeah, all over.
2: Margie, wait. I love you.
4: Sure.
2: I won't marry her. I won't.
0: I do not think he will get up this time.
5: Oh, he's killing my boy.
0: Hit back, Jonas. Hit back.
6: Hit back.
2: I will not marry her.
3: We will not argue about it.
4: Oh, Jonas, fight back, fight back.
5: Block the punches, Jonas. Block them. Jonas, keep jabbing your left. He's a sucker for a left. Keep jabbing.
4: The old 1-2, Jonas. The old 1-2.
5: Potapas is too big. Somebody call a cop.
4: No, let him go.
0: He is down again.
5: Somebody give me a gun.
3: Finish, Your Majesty.
2: No. Come on, Potapas. Come on.
3: Hurry.
0: Why? Who says the kid cannot take?
5: He takes enough to ruin a dozen heavies.
4: Oh, Jonas, that's enough. Don't.
2: Now you get up, old Topus. Come on, get up.
3: I will kill you.
5: It looks like curtains for Mr. Potapas.
2: Now, get this. I will not marry your sister. You understand, Potapas?
3: I understand, Your Majesty.
2: And furthermore, I will go back to our country, and you will take orders from me. And I will marry Margie, and she will be my queen. Understand? You wish the old one to again?
3: No, Your Majesty.
2: Margie.
4: What, John?
2: You think you will like my country?
4: I'll love it. You big umbrella.
2: Umbrella? Broadway, what does she mean?
0: Nothing at all, Jonas. Nothing at all. So, that is that. Jonas goes back to his country with Margie as his wife. Spider goes with him because he will never let go of a good heavyweight. But that is not the end. The payoff comes sometime later, and I will tell you about it in a minute.

0: Well, it is a long time later, almost a year, in fact, that I am sitting in Mindy's when I look up, and who is standing there but Spider McCoy? He sits down and says,
1: "Well, Broadway, how are you?"
0: "Great, Spider, great. But you?"
1: "Fine, fine."
0: "It is almost a year since I see you. How are Jonas and Margie?"
1: "First rate. Happy and ever loving."
0: "Well, I suppose you come back here to stay, huh?"
1: "Oh, no, I'm just here for a week. I am importing heavyweights to Jonas's country."
0: "You are doing what? How is the crop?"
1: "Not so good. I do not see a one who can beat Kid Poltafas."
0: "Say that again?"
1: "Sure. I make Poltafas heavyweight champ of Jonas's country."
0: "Well, well, well. So you manage a champ at last."
1: "Uh-huh. Well, I just dropped in for a minute. I have got to meet my wife."
0: "You... Spider, when does this happen?"
1: "Oh, when we get to Jonas's country, I marry Poltafas's sister."
0: "That Chromo? Excuse me."
1: "Oh, she is all right. She's very quiet and a fine cook."
0: "But how does it happen you marry her?"
1: "Well, I see a great heavyweight prospect in Poltafas. But he will not sign a contract with me until I marry that his sister."
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4: If the girl that's being held prisoner has been harmed in any way, you two men can toss coins to see which one I gunned down first.

0: have gun, will travel. Starring Mr. John Daner as Paladin. San Francisco, 1875. The Carlton Hotel, headquarters of a man called Paladin.
1: Oh, Mr. Paladin.
2: Yes, Mr. Laird?
1: In regard to that matter we were discussing this morning, well, I've given it a little thought and...
3: Mr. Paladin.
2: Excuse me, Mr. Laird. Over here, hey, boy.
3: Oh, Mr. Paladin, a telegraph message come just now for you. Here.
2: Thank you.
1: As I was saying, Paladin, I've given the thing some thought and...

0: Well, I must admit you drive a hard bargain.
1: Hey, boy, I want you to help me with my things. I'll be leaving.
0: Now, Paladin, I'm prepared to meet your terms. $3,000.
1: I'm sorry. I've just received a better offer.
0: A better offer? How much?
1: Not a cent, Mr. Laird. This offer has nothing to do with money.
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1: The telegram read, "Need you urgently. Barton Ranch, Three Rivers, California." That's all. But that was enough because it was signed Phyllis Thackeray. Three Rivers wasn't far, a hard day's ride. And as I rode through the spring morning, I thought about Dr. Phyllis Thackeray. Our trails had crossed just once, briefly, but I'd never forgotten her. A courageous doctor and a very special kind of a woman. It was near sundown when I rode up to the Barton Ranch house.

0: Yes?
1: My name is Paladin.
0: Oh, yes, sir. Come in. I'm Tom Barton. Dr. Thackeray asked me to send you the telegraph message.
1: Where is she?
2: We don't need you here, mister. Go on back to San Francisco.
1: Who are you?
0: This is my father. He owns this ranch.
1: I'm here to see the doctor. Where is she?
2: That telegram was a mistake. My son and I can handle things here.
1: I want to see Dr. Thackeray, and I want to see her now.
0: Now, wait a minute.
1: I'll give you just that, mister. 1 minute to show me that girl.
2: You walk into my house and get rough with me, and I'll have
0: now,
2: you...
0: Now, Pa, there's no reason for any fuss. Mr. Paladin just wants to see the doctor.
2: That's your way, isn't it, Tom? Back away from anything tougher than a stake. Fall over and play dead when the man tells you to.
0: That's not true, Pa. I just don't believe in fighting when there's no fight called for.
2: Nor at any other time.
1: Where is the doctor?
2: There, in the study.
3: Who is it?
1: Paladin.
3: Paladin. Just a moment.
4: Come in. Shut the door and bolt it. Paladin, my patient here is very sick, and it's contagious.
1: Are you all right?
4: I was vaccinated 2 years ago back east, but anyone can carry the germ. It's smallpox.
1: I see.
4: I should have said something in the telegram.
1: You're afraid I wouldn't come?
4: Would you have?
1: I didn't have anything important to do.
4: Paladin.
1: And I've been vaccinated, too. Hello, Phyllis.
4: Hello, Paladin.
1: How long have you been here by yourself?
4: I guess I've lost count.
1: Any sleep?
4: Well,
1: you need rest. Sit down on that cot. Is that coffee hot?
4: Yes.
1: You take a half teaspoon of sugar, don't you?
4: You remember.
1: Lots of things. Here.
4: Thank you.
1: Why did you send for me?
4: To help me do my duty as a doctor. At the point of your gun, if necessary.
1: Uh-huh.
4: It's serious, Paladin. The man on the cot over there, Nate, was the chuck wagon cook on the roundup. They sent him back to the ranch when he got too sick to work. He could have infected every man in the outfit. I have to see that each one of them is vaccinated.
1: Well?
4: Well, there's a supply of vaccine at Fort Landis, and I've sent them a telegraph message. But it'll be 3 days before it gets here. The men will be back in the morning.
1: 3 days? Can't they wait?
4: Those men have worked 6 months without a break. They have 6 months' pay coming. They'll be so anxious to get paid off and get into Stockton, they won't wait for anything.
1: Well, when you explain about the smallpox...
4: Well, that's the trouble. We have to keep that a secret. They'd run like rabbits if they knew.
1: You want me to keep them here?
4: Yes. Paladin, you'll have to.
1: All right, I'll do what I can. And Dr. Thackeray, you'll have to get some sleep.
4: Oh, no, I...
1: Come on, lie down there. I'll cover you with this blanket.
4: But, Nate...
1: I'll watch, Nate. If there's any change, I'll call you. Now, come on. Settle down. Get some rest. I'll take over.

0: Be careful, you're going to land in the bathtub.
1: Who's driving this flying saucer, you or me?
0: Well, what do you see?
1: Oh, germs. Millions and millions of germs.
0: Sure, here on Earth, disease, germs, and viruses live in bathrooms.
1: Wait, here comes a lady. She's putting a dash of Lysol in with those suds, and she's mopping the floor. Wow, look at those germs and viruses drop dead.
0: Boy, are you stupid. I thought all Martians knew that Lysol brand disinfectant kills disease germs and many deadly viruses on contact. Disinfects from one cleaning to the next as nothing else can.
1: That's right. I remember my 7 grandmothers saying Lysol makes your favorite cleaner work better, including many that claim to sanitize.
0: I'm sorry you learned to speak English by listening to commercials.
1: And Lysol comes in regular or pine fragrance for as little as 29 cents.
0: How much is that Martian money?

0: Paladin. How's Nate?
1: He's no better. Dr. Thackeray thought you should know.
2: I should have got Nate off his place when he first come back.
1: I understand the men who were with him on the roundup will be back in the morning.
0: That's right.
1: And if he dies, there'll be no way of concealing the cause of death. There'll be a stampede from this ranch in all directions.
2: Let him go.
1: You can't. Every man allowed to leave this spread without a vaccination could be carrying death to who knows how many people.
2: That's the men. They're back early.
0: We're not going to be able to handle them, Pa.
2: Well, I'm going to try. You're back early, Fred.
3: Boys in a hurry to get paid off, Mr. Barton.
4: We're leaving come early morning.
2: Fred, why don't you come on in the house? Got to have a little talk before you go anyway.
3: Sure thing. I'll be back right after I get things put straight. You just get our pay ready meanwhile.
4: Come on, fellas.
2: Yeah, mister, you ain't going to be able to handle those men.
1: Look, they work for you. Which of you is going to give the orders to keep them here?
2: I didn't ask for this fuss.
1: Tom?
0: Fred Cooley's the range boss. It'd be a waste of breath talking to him. He'll do what he wants.
1: No, he won't. He'll do what he's made to do. What you tell him to do, Tom.
0: But Fred won't listen to me.
2: Tom, you went against my orders, getting that female doctor in here, keeping Nate on the place. You started this. Now, let's see you try to finish it.
0: Now, wait a minute, Pa.
2: This will be your ranch one day, son. You ought to be running it now.
1: He's right, Tom. Sooner or later, whoever is foreman will have to start taking orders from you. Nobody's going to stand by you with a gun for the rest of your life.
0: Yeah, I guess you're right. I'll try.
2: I hope he does it. He wasn't such a weakling.
1: Tom will be all right.
2: He's got no gumption. You gotta fight, Paladin. Talk's no good.
1: Barton, I've let my gun speak for me too many times. Believe me, words are better.
2: We'll see.
1: Hours passed, and Phyllis slept fitfully while I sat watching the sick man. The false dawn was just beginning to break when I heard the men coming up from the bunkhouse. I walked out into the front room. Barton sat in a chair by the dying fire.
2: They're coming.
1: Yeah, it's after 5 o'clock.
2: Let's go meet them. Well, boys,
3: Mr. Barton, what about this here talk of Tom's?
4: I think you ought to apologize.
3: Steve Pawley here thinks Tom was serious about our not getting paid off this morning.
4: I'll apologize.
3: Steve, just simmer down. I said Tom was funning with us. Who was right, Mr. Barton, me or Steve?
2: Where is Tom?
3: What about our money, Mr. Barton?
4: We want it now, don't we, boys?
2: We sure do.
3: And that's how it'll be. There's a strong box in your study, Mr. Barton. You get our money out and ready now. We're riding out, sunup.
2: Cooley, you're talking to me now, not my son.
3: I know who I'm talking to.
2: Now, wait a minute.
3: I ain't waiting, not at all. Either you open that safe or we break it open right now.
2: You step up onto this porch, I'll put a bullet in you. Well?
3: You can't shoot us all, Mr. Barton. And that money is due us.
1: He said you're not going in there.
3: What's your business here, mister?
1: I'm just helping a friend.
3: All right. Sun up's in an hour. Gonna take me that hour to gather my gear together. Then I'm coming right back here for my pay and riding out. Don't try to stop me.
1: It's up to you.
4: You know something, mister? You're right. It is up to us.
3: Now, hold on.
4: I ain't gonna hold on for nobody. I don't figure to wait until sunup.
1: Don't be a fool. He's not hurt bad. A couple of you men get him back to the bunkhouse and take care of that arm.
3: We'll do just that, mister. And then we'll be back.
1: Phyllis?
5: Paladin, come in. I heard shots.
1: That's all right. How's your patient?
5: His pulse is steadier. Fever's no better, though. If he can only make it until daylight, he'll have a chance.
1: More quinine?
5: Not for a while.
1: Is there anything I can do for you, then?
5: Yes. Talk to me. Keep me awake.
1: Talk to you? That's not so easy anymore.
5: You've never had any trouble finding words.
1: Well, the words are easy enough. The words that don't count. And now, with you, it's different.
5: Is it, Paladin?
1: It's because we're the kind of people we are.
5: What kind of people are we, Paladin?
1: We're neither of us ready for marriage. You have to go on with your work because it's important to you and to the people who need you.
5: And you have to go on with your work because you're you.
1: Yes.
5: Paladin, I'm confused. Have you been proposing?
1: No. No, I've been explaining why I haven't proposed.
5: Oh. Well, it's flattering. I know there aren't many women to whom you feel it necessary to explain why you're not proposing.
1: This is the first time.
5: I believe it's time now for Nate's quinine.
1: Can I help?
5: No, I think... Paladin. He's better. His fever's dropped. I think he's going to live.
1: You've done your job well, Doctor. I hope I meet with as much success with mine.
5: You hear that? It's been a long night. Paladin. Good morning.
1: Good morning.
5: I'm glad, I guess.
1: Hmm?
5: That we're the kind of people we are.
1: Oh. Of course. For now. Well, you've got work to do. I'll see you later.
5: Where are you going?
1: Out front. I've got a little job to do at sunup.

0: 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Take The Couple Next Door, for instance. Family comedy at its hilarious, warm-hearted best. You can be sure of one chuckle after another as you listen to the Daffy Diary of Mr. and Mrs. Piper and their small brood. The Pipers are prone to a peck of pretty pickles, which means for you, a peck of smiles. You'll enjoy hearing such longtime favorites as The Couple Next Door, The Romance of Helen Trent, Right to Happiness, Ma Perkins, The Second Mrs. Burton, Young Dr. Malone, and Whispering Streets. 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
1: It's almost sunrise, Barton.
2: Well, Fred Cooley will be here. I know him.
1: I'll be waiting.
2: It's not for you to do. I don't like this, letting another man do my work or my son's work.
1: Yeah, where is Tom?
2: He's still out somewhere. I guess he just don't have what it takes. I'll have to handle this myself.
1: I'll be back. Tom? Tom!
3: Over here, Paladin.
1: Saddling your horse, what's the idea?
3: I guess you might say I'm figuring to run out.
1: Oh?
3: Paul's right. I can't face up to a fight. I tried to talk to the man. I did the best I could.
1: I know you didn't. What's more, you probably did as well as anyone could.
3: But I failed.
1: Tom, there's a rifle hanging on the wall in your house there. It's a symbol of an unfortunate truth. Sometimes talk has to be backed up with action.
3: Paul don't think too much of me.
1: He thinks you're a weakling, and he'll be sure of it if you run away. Your father's trying to give you a chance to prove yourself. This is going to be your ranch, Tom. Don't quit it.
4: Fallon! Tom!
3: Yeah, Pa?
4: Dr. Thackeray, she's hurt.
1: Come on. Where is she?
2: Over there. Tell you, he was half out of his mind. Come in the back door.
1: Phyllis. Phyllis. Who did this?
2: That study door was open. He seen Nate in there, and when he found out about the smallpox, he just went plumb loco. When I tried to stop him, he hit me with his six gun.
1: Who was it?
2: Dr. Thackeray. She tried to reason with him, but he was crazy, scared. He hit her, knocked her down.
1: Who did?
2: Cooley. It was Fred Cooley.
1: Where is he?
2: Started on down to the bunkhouse. Said he was getting out of here.
5: Paladin, wait!
1: Cooley!
6: Go away, Paladin. I'm leaving this place fast.
1: Not now.
6: I'll beat you right down and run!
1: Are you?
6: No, Paladin.
5: Paladin! No. Paladin, you're China! Paladin, back! That's enough, Paladin. I'm telling you. And this rifle's going to back up my words. It's one thing to shoot a man, another to beat him to death. I'll put a bullet in you if I have to. I'll handle this.
1: All right. Yeah. All right, Tom. It seems like you've kind of taken over the running of things, doesn't it? Three days later, the courier from Fort Landis arrived with the vaccine. With this newfound authority, Tom had no trouble keeping the men in line. The iron hand in the velvet glove. On a rifle butt.
7: Are the men ready, Paladin?
1: As soon as you are, Doctor, they're lined up outside.
7: The sleeves rolled up?
1: Mm-hmm. They don't quite know what to expect, but Tom's holding them there with a rifle. You know, you're quite a doctor.
7: When I became a doctor, I took an oath, which in part says, I will prescribe for the good of my patients according to my ability and my judgment. Draw your gun, Paladin, and bring them in.
8: Mr. Paladin, so happy to see you back.
1: Stay there, hey boy. Keep your distance.
8: What?
1: Keep your distance.
8: Something the matter, Mr. Paladin?
1: Faulty memory, that's all. If anyone asks for me, I'll be back in half an hour.
8: Oh, yes, Mr. Paladin. But where are you going?
1: I have an appointment to get a vaccination.

Have Gun, Will Travel. 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Hugh Douglas speaking. 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
1: Nougat and caramel golden light?
2: Sorry!
1: And don't forget the hazelnut in every bite! 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
5: Well, here I am again with a chance for each of our couples to win up to $10,000. 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
4: And Groucho will meet our first couple in just a moment.
6: What's that chicken doing here? Where are the singers?
7: Singers?
6: The ones gonna sing, "Let Mrs. Grass make the soup at your house." Those singers.
7: Don't need them. I brought this chicken that's gonna sing.
6: The chicken?
7: Sure. It is Mrs. Grass's chickeny rich noodle soup with real chickeny flavor. I figure we ought to have a chicken sing about it.
6: I suppose the chicken's going to tell the people all about how Mrs. Grass's chickeny rich noodle soup is made with Mrs. Grass's exclusive golden nugget and her own genuine egg noodles.
7: Well, not exactly.
6: I suppose the chicken's going to tell about how that blue box of Mrs. Grass's soup mix gives you more soup and half again more noodles.
7: You don't understand. I didn't bring a talking chicken. It's a singing chicken. Come on. Let Mrs. Grass make the soup at your house. Sing it.
8: Let me the soup make the grass at your house.
7: I must have brought the wrong chicken.
4: Groucho K. Cantonwine and Dr. Paul Saltman are standing by to talk to you, so folks, come in, please, and meet Groucho Marx.
5: Now. Welcome to You Bet Your Everything. Say the secret word and divide an extra $100.
9: What is it?
5: Oh, well, we can't tell you yet. Kay Cantonwine and Dr. Paul Saltman or Saltzman are you? Saltzman?
10: You call me whatever you like. It's Saltman, though.
5: Saltman. What kind of Cantonwine, what kind of wine is that? I've never heard of it before. Is that made out of grapes?
9: Well, you may have heard of my father, who's a famous wrestler, Howard Hangman Cantonwine.
5: Oh, yes. Do you inherit any of your father's
9: well,
5: talent?
9: He isn't made well, no.
5: I mean, for wrestling? I mean, do you like to wrestle?
9: No.
5: Have you done any wrestling at all?
9: No, not recently.
5: Well, there are a number of girls that do wrestle. I was thinking of a couple of new holds I'd like to show you. Would you be interested in that?
9: Well, I don't think I would, but I'm sure my father would.
5: Well, I'm with the show. Huh? Now, Dr. Saltman, just what kind of a doctor are you? Animal, vegetable, or mineral?
10: Well, I am an animal, and I study plants, and I'm an associate professor at the University of Southern California.
5: Well, that's a very imposing string of titles.
10: Well,
5: what's the difference between an associate professor and a full professor?
10: About $2,500 a year.
5: Well, how do you get to be a full professor? Do you eat everything they put in front of you at dinner?
10: Well, you have to do that, and you can't dribble any soup down your tie, and you sort of got to keep your nose clean and write a lot of books and articles, and don't pinch any co-ed.
5: Hey! You said a secret word tonight, which is book. So you each split $50. You each get $50. And speaking of books, my book is on sale at all the bookstores and department stores in the United States.
10: Can I plug some of my articles in the latest Journal of Biological Chemistry hot off the newsstand?
5: Yes, you certainly can.
10: It's a big seller. I think about 10 people read it.
5: What subject do you teach at UCLA?
10: Well, I teach biochemistry.
5: At UCLA? That's quite a trick.
10: Oh, not at UCLA. I profess biochemistry at the University of Southern California, not to be confused with that small state-supported institution to the west.
11: That's better.
5: Well, that's a very snobbish attitude. You look like an educated Jerry Lewis.
10: Is that a compliment?
5: I'm not sure.
11: No.
10: I'm not either.
5: I'll have to discuss that
10: certainly
5: with my lawyer.
10: Certainly not Mr. Lewis, I'm sure.
5: Oh, I don't know about that. I saw you on some show called Ad Lib or something like that.
10: Oh, yes.
5: And you were just wonderful on that.
10: Thank you. It's an ill-fated show, which no longer blows wind over TV.
5: Well, that's unfortunate, because I thought it was a fine show. It had a nice intellectual quality about it, and it was fresh and bright, and I liked it. And those are the things that usually disappear from TV.
10: Yeah, like that.
5: Unfortunately, yeah. I'd like to find out more about you two, but we have to get on and play the game. You know how to play the game, You Bet Your Life?
11: Mm-hmm.
5: Well, I could have Mr. Fenneman come out and explain it to you. George?
12: Yes.
5: Remember, you get any four questions you like, and you alternate your selections.
13: Well, you selected plants, animals, and birds, so pick your first question.
5: This is for $300. What is another name for the plant known as belladonna?
10: Flowering nightshade.
5: That's good enough.
13: And you now have $300, $200 more.
14: Thank
13: to
14: you, pharmacist.
5: For 300 smackolas, from what plant do we obtain linseed oil?
11: Oh, I think I know that. But you go ahead.
10: Go ahead. So tell me. I think you're right. Go ahead.
11: Ooh,
10: tell
11: me. Cotton. Oh, really?
5: Yeah, well, it says flax here.
11: Oh,
5: yeah. You just don't know the flax of life, that's all.
11: Yeah,
5: don't
11: okay.
5: give up.
11: This time I'll get it right. Gee, you better answer me.
5: How many stomachs does a cow have?
10: How many stomachs does a cow have? There's the... I think two, Groucho. Maybe three, but two.
5: Doctor, don't you know a cow has four stomachs?
10: Four?
5: Sure. No. Don't you remember four stomachs and 20 years ago today, Alpha?
10: Well, they're going to kill me in the zoology department when I get back to USC.
5: I think they have a right to
10: take
5: do.
10: Well, this is your last chance to make $500.
15: Go for the $200.
5: What do you call the lizard that changes color to match his background?
15: A chameleon.
5: Chameleon. Chameleon, yes.
10: That's me.
5: That's you, a chameleon. All right, chameleon. At any rate, you have $500, so you get a chance at the big money later.
10: Thank you.
5: So thanks for being here. It was delightful. You were both delightful. Bright, charming, witty. So, hasta mañana.
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0: Groucho, Jerry Weinstein and a man whose only name is Atun are anxious to talk to you, so folks, you can please and meet Groucho Marx.
1: Welcome to Your Bet Your Life. Say the secret word and divide an extra $100. Your name is Jerry Weinstein and Atun. That's you?
2: Atun.
1: Oh, you're Atun.
2: Atun.
1: Oh, well, you look out of tune. Is Atun an Arabian name?
2: Lebanese.
1: Lebanese?
2: Lebanese. It's an Arabic name from generally heard in Lebanon.
1: Uh-huh. Whereabouts in Lebanon were you born?
2: Well, I was born in Ohio. Huh?
1: How did Lebanon get into Ohio? Isn't Lebanon in Pennsylvania?
2: Lebanon is a modern-day Phoenicia. It's located in the Near East.
1: Mm-hmm.
2: And I was born in Latonia, Ohio, and then I was sent to Lebanon I was about 6 years old. Lived with my uncle, who was a trader. As I say, since then, I've traveled around the world fulfilling various jobs and occupations, you see.
1: Mm-hmm. Like what?
2: Well,
1: you say you pulled many jobs around the world? I mean, are you on the lam, Anton?
2: No, Mr. Marx, I am not on the lam. What I have been involved in have been legitimate occupations.
1: Uh-huh. Well, what sort of shady enterprise are you involved in at the moment in this country?
2: Well, for the past 5 years, I have been an ambassador of goodwill.
1: Are you the ambassador from Lebanon, Ohio?
2: No, I am ambassador for the foremost manufacturers of the finest products. I try to associate myself and represent the finest so that I can add to people's happiness by that giving them the best of whatever is available. I was known as Antun, the Swami of Salami.
1: I see. The Swami of Salami. It sounds pretty spicy, doesn't it, huh? Well, what did you do as the Swami of Salami? Did you hang in a delicatessen store window?
2: Not exactly. I have represented Swift and Company. They are the foremost meat packers of the world, and I sold Swift Salami.
1: Uh-huh. You sold
2: I was known as...
1: What is the difference between Swift Salami and slow salami? Do you mean this travels faster than Amma's salami or Wilson's?
2: With Swift salami, you make the dinner faster and the finest fashion, you see.
1: I see. Well, Jerry, that's you, huh?
3: Yes,
1: is your last name Atrix?
3: No, it's Weinstein.
1: How old are you?
3: I just turned 21.
1: You just turned 21?
3: Yes.
1: Well, you turned out fine as far as I'm concerned. Where are you from, Jerry?
3: I'm from Hollywood, California, and I've never been out of California. They've just been to some of the resorts like Palm Springs.
1: Are you married?
3: Yes, I am, Groucho. Oh,
1: no wonder you've never been out of California. Now, you say you're married, so there must be a husband somewhere in the bushes. How did you meet him?
3: Oh, I was driving along Wilshire Boulevard, and he pulled up alongside me in his little foreign sports car and honked.
1: What was he, a goose? Amy, what did you do when he drove up and honked?
3: I honked back.
1: And did you fall in love right there in the middle of the boulevard?
3: No, a couple of weeks later we met at a swimming pool, and he came up and introduced himself.
1: Well, were you surprised when he...
3: Oh, kind of.
1: Well, if he honked when he saw you in the car, and this time you were in a bathing suit, huh?
3: Yes,
1: sir. Can you imagine how he must have honked when he saw her in a bathing suit? Did he ask you for a kiss on your first date on the boulevard?
3: Yes, he did.
1: Uh-huh. And did you reciprocate?
3: I didn't know what to say, so I said yes.
1: Did it ever occur to you that there's such a word as no in our language? I admit, in time, it may be eliminated for lack of usage, but at the moment, it is still in the dictionary. All right, Jerry, then what happened? He grabbed you, smacked you, and married you.
3: He was about to kiss me, my grandfather came out on the porch.
1: You mean he dropped you and kissed your grandfather?
3: No, we went around the block and then he kissed me.
1: Well, how soon after your grandfather left the porch did he pop the question?
3: Well, a few days later we took a ride to see the new foreign cars that came out.
1: Yeah.
3: And
1: he still had an old one, huh?
3: Yeah, he still had an old one.
1: And what happened?
3: And he told me to stick out my hand and he slipped an engagement ring on my finger. And
1: you stuck out your hand and he...
3: And he slipped an engagement ring on my finger.
1: You hear that, girls? Always stick out your hand when you're in an automobile. You can make a left turn, dry your nail polish, and get engaged all at the same time. Well, it's certainly been an interesting experience talking to you two, and one that I'm going to try to forget as soon as possible. And now we're going to play You Bet Your Life. George, suppose you tell them how to play this, huh?
0: Well, as you can see, they're...
1: Are you playing with toys now?
0: No, this is pretty important to these people. The box is divided into hundreds, $200, and $300 questions. Of course, the $100 ones are fairly simple. The $200 ones are more difficult, and the $300 ones are pretty tough. Now, you get four questions. You get to keep all the money you win, and the object of the game is to earn at least $500, because if you do, you can come back at the end of the show and try for $10,000.
1: Now, you selected hit songs, okay? You understand it?
2: Right.
1: For $200.

0: What is it? You were telling
1: me. I'm not sure. I think When Love Came In.
2: Yeah, what's the title of the song?
1: That's My Idea.
2: No, it may be your idea, but that's not the title of the song. It's Say Magnifique by Cole Porter.
3: All right, we have three more chances to make $500 and get a chance at $10,000 at the end of the show. Another $200 question, Groucho.
2: Another $200.
1: April Love.
2: April Love is right.
3: You now have $200. And this could put you in the $500 category. This is a $300 question.
2: Yeah.

0: What is it?
1: Oh, Tango something. I'm not...
0: No, it's Thumbelina.
2: Well, you...
0: It's from Danny Kaye's picture.
2: All right, this is
0: well,
2: it.
0: Well, if you get this, you'll have $500, won't you? For $300. Okay, play it. What is it?
1: Blue Tango.
0: Blue Tango is right. You've got $500.
2: Yes. So we'll see you a little later on at the end of the show, and you'll have a chance then to go for $2,000, $5,000, or $10,000.
0: Now, isn't this better than selling salami in a meat market?
3: Yogi Bhajan, salami is very good.
0: Yes,
3: and this is
0: Antonio, you're a nice fellow.
2: We'll see if both our couples can bring their winnings up to $10,000 in just a moment.

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0: And now, George, we have the wheel here. 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
1: All right, both of our couples will have a chance to try tonight, and here's our first pair, Kay Cantonwine and Dr. Saltman.
0: Well, you know, this year, if you win 500 or more in the quiz, you get a chance to run your winnings for the night up to 2, 5, or even 10,000. So, one of you pick a number for $10,000.
2: I'll pick 8.
0: Pick 8, George. And, Doc?
3: 5.
0: 8 and 5. Now, if neither of these numbers comes up, you can run your winnings up to $2,000. Is that clear?
2: Mm-hmm.
0: All right, here we go.
4: Turn the wheel.
0: Turn the wheel.

0: go.
1: Well, the numbers were 5 and 8, and your number came 2, so this question is worth a total of $2,000. On May 21st, 1959, the Statue of Liberty celebrated her 75th birthday. For $2,000, who was the French sculptor who created the world's best loved lady, the Statue of Liberty? Talk it over.

0: What's the answer?
1: I'll guess, and I'm sure it's wrong, but the only French sculpture I know of that's typing would be Rodin, but I doubt
0: it. No, this is Frederick August Bartholdi, very well known. You're a disgrace to USA.
1: Oh, you said it. I'm going to UCLA tomorrow.
0: Well, I should have said that. Well, I'm sorry you missed it, but you won $500. And the quiz, they won $100, didn't you, in secret
1: yes,
0: way?
1: Did.
2: Oh, yes.
0: So you each get $300. That's not too bad for a night's work.
1: That's wonderful.
0: Good night.
1: Thank you very much.
0: Thanks very much for coming up here.
3: Roger, here are Jerry Weinstein and Atoon. They won $500 already. You come back now to try for the $10,000?
0: Now, pick a number from 1 to 10.
2: 6.
0: 6. Put up a 6 for $10,000. Now, you pick a number for $5,000.
4: 1.
0: 1. 6 and 1. Now, if any number comes up except the ones that are up there, the question is worth $2,000. So give it a turn.

0: my office in New York in the time it took to do this. 6 in the morning. Well, you almost missed
1: it. Oh, my heart.
0: Your numbers are 1 and 6, so this question is worth $2,000. Are you ready? Let's see if you stayed awake in school, or if you slept through your arithmetic class. For $2,000, tell me how many degrees there are in each angle of an equilateral triangle. A long time since I was a student.

0: many degrees there are in each angle of an equilateral triangle?
1: 30.
0: No, you're half right. It was 60.
1: Oh.
0: So I'm sorry. So they win. How much did you win?
2: Well, they have 500 right now, and that's it.
0: Thanks very much for coming up here.
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8: 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Is there any better way to get pictures of the family?

You know, some marmalades get some of their tang from added flavoring. While Robertson's Golden Shred gets all of its tang from Seville oranges. What would you rather have for breakfast?

0: 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Because the crisp vegetables and the one and only tangy sauce in Branston pickle bring out the best in your food.
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1: Well, hello.
2: Who is... Oh.
1: How is my favorite shipboard acquaintance this evening?
2: Oh, Simon, you startled me. I could hardly see you through the fog here on deck.
1: Oh, yes, it is getting thicker, isn't it? But I suppose it's to be expected. Last night, nature went on a binge of moonshine, and this is her foggy morning after.
2: Only it's evening.
1: How can you tell through the fog? But you know, you have a very pretty laugh, Barbara. I'll listen for it in all of your pictures from now on.
2: Thank you, Simon. But I'm not going to make any more pictures. I'm retiring.
1: Retired? At the peak of your career?
2: I'm just tired of pictures, that's all.
1: Barbara, you'll never be able to run away from it.
2: What do you mean?
1: I'm referring to whatever it is that frightens you. Why don't you tell me about it, Barbara?
2: There's nothing to tell. I'm tired. I need a rest. Please, Simon, don't make me talk about it. There's some things that... Simon, is that someone standing there?
1: No. No, I don't see anyone. Oh, you are nervous.
2: Oh, Simon, if only I could confide in someone, if I could tell you what...
1: Perhaps I already know more than you think I do. You're cold.
2: Yes.
1: Where's your wrap?
2: It's over there someplace on one of those deck chairs.
1: I'll find it. I don't see it here, Barbara. Are you sure you... Barbara! Behind you! Look out! Barbara! Barbara! Man overboard! Man overboard!
3: Maybe you'd like to swim too, Saint.
1: What?

0: Templar. Mr. Templar.
1: Hello. I suppose the usual question is, where am I?
0: Sometimes they awaken from your type of custom-made coma asking, who am I?
1: Evidently, I wasn't hit quite that hard. I even remember who you are, Dr. Norman. It is Dr. Norman, the celebrated psychiatrist, isn't it?
0: Yeah, that is very good, Templar, but I'm afraid I must still confine you here to the ship's infirmary for a while.
1: Huh?
0: Possible concussion, you know.
1: See, tell me, what makes a famous neurologist like you pose as a mere ship's doctor?
0: I'm really not posing. Partridge, the ship's physician, is ill.
1: Oh.
0: I was within earshot when I heard the familiar call, is there a doctor in the house? And no, Simon, don't try to get up. I have a flask here, but drink will make you happy.
1: Oh, not right now, thank you. I recall I have some unfinished business to attend to.
0: Barbara?
1: Yes. Was she?
0: They couldn't find her in the fog. She's gone.
1: Poor Barbara.
0: Yes, it was a horrible accident.
1: Horrible, yes. Accident, no.
0: You mean to say she didn't fall overboard?
1: She was murdered.
0: Murdered? But who?
1: I think I know who. Ooh, my head, it feels like the Aberdeen Proving Ground.
0: I will mix you a sedative. You know, you're not looking very well.
1: I always look like this when I'm angry. There's only one cure.
0: Yes, I know. The lady with the scales known as Madame Justice. You know, Templar, I've been curious about what makes a man like you tick.
1: Well, I'll tell you. Every 8 days or so, someone winds me up. Right now, I'm wound up tight. Tight with fury.
0: Well, as a psychiatrist, I would advise you to unwind me. Here we are. Now, drink this. It will put you to sleep after a while.
1: Thank you.
0: You say you think you know who killed Barbara, Simon.
1: I was wrong. I do know.
0: Well, I think you ought to talk to me. Unwind yourself.
1: You think I need psychiatry, Doctor?
0: Well, I think you're too taut at the moment. That plus your concussion, it might be dangerous.
1: Very well, Doctor, I'll unwind. I'll tell you the entire story.
0: If you don't mind, Simon, here, this will help the rhythm. Huh? The metronome. Psychiatrists often use it. But,
1: No, I don't mind. I'd never met Barbara Brooks. Although I doubt if there's a human being alive who hasn't heard of her or seen her in the movies. I first saw her the day we boarded ship. There was something in her expression, in the way she walked and talked and smiled, that immediately told me here was someone I should know. Her entire demeanor was an attitude of invitation.
0: A romance.
1: Fear, Doctor. She was a frightened lady. She wanted someone near her. I walked over to her there on deck and immediately made myself useful. Her steward evidently had become busy elsewhere, so I tipped my hat and said somewhat idiotically, get your program here, lady. You can't tell the staterooms without the numbers.
2: I beg your pardon?
1: Your steward seems to have deserted you. Oh. I've sailed this scow before, so if it's the direction to your stateroom you're looking
2: well,
1: for...
2: Well, I would like to know.
1: I would, too. Number, please.
2: A36 Main Deck.
1: Thank you very, very much. It's this way. My name's Templar. Simon, for short. And, of course, you're Barbara Brooks. You know, we passed the bar en route to A36 Main Deck. Does an old-fashioned with a new acquaintance sound inviting?
2: It will, a little later after... If you're on the ship.
1: Ooh, there's several... Oh, that's deep.
2: You're gone now, in the corner.
1: Yeah, I think I saw the man you meant. A certain off-center gentleman named Rader.
2: Rader, I don't know that name.
1: No, surely you've heard Phil Rader. He's just as big a star in his line of work as you are in yours.
2: What is his line of work?
1: Well, he's an exterminator of human beings.
2: Mr. Templar, I'm afraid. Well,
1: that was obvious from the moment I first saw you. Why don't you tell me about it?
2: No, I can't. No, I'd be killed.
1: As good a reason as any for not telling me, but I must warn you, I have a peculiar talent for finding things out for myself.
2: Oh, no, you mustn't do anything. Please.

0: Hello, Raider.
1: Well, let's think. World's getting smaller.
0: Yes, but I understand you're doing your share to see that it doesn't get overcrowded. Traveling for your health again, or just traveling?
1: Just traveling.
0: Raider, why does the mere glimpse of you rounding a corner start a lady's teeth to chattering?
1: Lady? I don't know any ladies.
0: Obviously.
1: Maybe she thought I was someone else.
0: Maybe. And if you're of a mind to annoy her, you'll wish you weren't.
1: Look, Saint, just soak up sunshine on this cruise. Don't go poking in any dark places. Might be bad for you.
0: Oh, what sort of bad, Raider?
1: Look, Big Shot, just so there's no misunderstanding. You butt in where you ain't welcome on this cruise and...
0: Yes?
1: And I'll kill you.
2: How is your head, Sam?
0: Well, it feels as if a regimental crap game was going on inside of it with jet-propelled dice.
2: You haven't drunk your sedative yet. Here.
0: Oh, thank you. Shall I go on taking the load off of my concussion?
2: By all means. I think I was present at the next sequence.
0: Yes, Doctor, you were. It was the night of that ridiculous costume ball ship's captains are so fond of arranging.
2: Yes. I remember. We were at the bar together. You were a pirate, I recall.
0: Yes, and you were a clown. The ball was loaded with clowns, some of them not even aware of their clownishness. But it was gay and sprightly, and the music was good. I remember our conversation, Doctor. You suddenly appeared at my elbow and said in the most shivery, sinister manner...
2: You know, Templar, I have a confession to make to you.
0: Well, I'm always interested in confessions, Doctor.
2: I've had a schoolboy crush on the beautiful Barbara ever since I saw her in pictures first. Tell me, what does one do about it?
0: Well, I know exactly what I would do if I were you, Doctor.
2: Yes?
0: I'd consult the nearest psychiatrist.
2: At the prices we charge, no thanks. I was hoping you'd cut a fellow in on your acquaintanceship, Templar. But if you won't introduce me... Won't you at least show me which mask she's hiding under? I think I might be able to make my own introduction.
0: Oh, very well, Doctor. Look for a sylph-like figure in a blue and yellow harlequin costume.
2: Thank you, Templar, thank you. And if you should ever need a good psychiatrist...
0: At the prices you charge?
2: I will be seeing you.
3: Don't turn around, Mr. Templar. I have a pistol in the small of your back.
0: Well, now, really, is that any way to enjoy a walk?
3: Listen, Saint... And listen hard.
0: Oh, I'm all ears, except for the small of my back, which feels abnormally large at the moment.
3: Certain arrangements have been made, Saint. It means a big head of lettuce if they go through.
0: So?
3: All the signs say keep out. See that you do. Now, don't turn around. This costume's so pretty, I'd hate to have to put a hole through my pocket.
0: Well, it's probably just a coincidence, but I've acquired the same regard for the small of my back.
3: Keep regarding it that way, Saint. Don't let your nose wander where it doesn't belong. And you might begin by forgetting you saw certain people aboard this boat.
0: See, just tell me how you're going to swing it, Mrs. Miller. Oh, don't be surprised. I'd recognize the notorious Lil Miller's voice on a party line. How are you going to take him, Lil? A palm dais or perhaps a marked deck?
3: This rod has a hair trigger, Saint. Just a touch and you're...
0: Lil, what's the matter?
4: That girl there, the one in the hall.
0: Lil!
5: You're lucky, Saint. I'd have shot.
4: Give her air. Don't crowd.
0: Crowd her all you want to. She won't mind now.
4: Is she?
0: Yes, a stiletto in the back leaves very little doubt. She's dead.
2: You know, Simon, I would never have pegged the late Mrs. Miller for a professional card sharp. She was anything but the type.
0: Professional card sharps are always anything but the type, Doctor.
2: Yeah. And to think I actually played bridge with her myself, with a crook and a hot-headed one at that.
0: Well, as my old grandmother used to say, Doctor, beware of lady thieves with red hair.
2: I guess the lady's red hair accounted for the lack of insulation in her temperament. Oh, how does your head feel, Sam?
0: Better, Doctor. Much better.
2: You still haven't touched your sedative, you know.
0: Oh, haven't I?
2: I think you'll find that it helps, Simon. Here.
0: Oh, thank you. Well, you know, shortly after the murder of Mrs. Miller, Doctor, I called on her bereaved husband and partner in crime. A very interesting visit it was, too.
2: You have the knack for making all of your visits interesting, Simon. Tell me about it.
0: Well, I found Miller in the bar, quenching his sorrow with the merry waters of the River of Forgetting.

0: $50,000 in the palm of our hands and beep, no more Lil. 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
1: I see you valued your wife highly. Who was the sucker, Miller?
0: Ha ha, you're funny.
1: Tell me, what's Phil Rader cruising for, Miller? And don't tell me it's a coincidence he's on board the same ship.
0: You get funnier and funnier.
1: Why is Barbara Brooks so afraid of Rader?
0: You ain't even warm, Sink. You're a mile wide of the target.
1: Well, I'd better use a different kind of ammunition then, Miller.
0: Yeah? Like what?
1: Like a little murder performed on an unwilling sucker in Reno.
0: Huh? What do you know about that?
1: You won't like going back to Reno, Miller. It gets hot in the summertime, especially in the penitentiary.
0: Rader was with Lil and me on this deal.
2: Miller, put the zipper on.
0: Rader, I wasn't going to say anything. Phil, honest, I was just...
2: Skip it, Miller. I always knew someday you'd show canary yellow. I thought you and I had a little understanding, Saint.
1: You've got a reputation for wrong thoughts, Rader.
2: Yeah, but right or wrong, I back my ideas up to the hilt, Saint.
1: Keep that frog sticker undercover, Rader, or I might take it away from you. And the Dutch courage that rides with it, too.
2: I'll keep it hidden for now. You just be careful of the places where the lights don't shine, Saint. Come on, Miller. I want to talk with you.
0: Well, I'll be out in a little while, Phil. I want a drink.
2: Drunk enough, Canary. Come on.
1: You'd better go, Miller. And if you can't talk your way out of it, my regards to the fishes.
3: And I recall it was shortly after Mr. Rader passed on his second warning that you and I met for the first time professionally.
1: Yes, Doctor. The very next night.
3: Well, I am very surprised at you. He had warned you to stay away from dark places.
1: Yes, Doctor, so he had. But I'm perverse by nature, and I like to poke around. I was strolling around the deck with Barbara, getting moonburned and trying desperately to get some more information.
4: So wonderful having you near, Simon. I feel safe.
1: Safe? I refuse to accept the compliment, particularly on a moonlit night at sea.
4: I'm referring to danger, Simon, not romance.
1: They're often the very same thing. I'd like to join the team, Barbara. Why don't you confide in me?
4: Because if I did, we'd both be dead by morning. I must go now. Good night, Simon.
1: Good night.
0: Don't turn around, Templar. I've got a...
1: I know. A gun pointed at the small of my back.
0: That's it. Now keep away from Barbara Brooks. Am I clear?
1: Clear enough. Anything else?
0: Yeah. Just so it sinks in, Saint. Take this along to remember me by.
1: Once again, you enter the picture, Dr. Norman. You found me there, lying on the deck, basking in moonlight.
3: And blood. Go on, Simon. Tell me the rest of it.
1: Well, after your neat job of vulcanizing me, thus saving me a trip to the ship's doctor and innumerable words of explanation, I hit upon a strategy, and my next visit found me calling in the lion's den. I tell you, you're being made a patsy, Rader. You're on the verge of being demoted back to second-class hoodlum.
2: I can take care of myself.
1: Well, I admit a minor sandbagging committed in your good name doesn't amount to much, Rader. But what if the same someone likes your name and decides to use it in other ways?
2: What do you mean?
1: I mean murder. You're a lead pipe cinch to pay for one of your own someday, Rader. But meanwhile, how would you feel getting hung for somebody else's shenanigans?
2: I'd be annoyed.
1: You sure would.
2: Look, I'm not rigged up with no murder saint. Lil meant $50,000 to us alive. That's what we figured the sucker was good for.
1: Well, that's a good enough reason for wanting Lil among the present instead of the late Rader. Tell me, what was the angle? Blackmail?
2: Nah, nothing so crude, Saint. I sponsor the party, spot him, finger him, and oil him, and the millers squeeze him through a deck of cards. The guy's a sucker for good-looking dames and card games, that's all.
1: That sounds very uncomplicated, easy picking.
2: The guy ain't had the coin long enough to be smart about it.
1: Who's the guy?
2: He makes water heaters.
1: Oh, the fat man with the diamonds from Passaic.
2: Yeah, that's the sucker.
1: I should have tumbled.
2: Looks like you did. I thought you were out for a bust-up. 50 G's a lot of money, Saint. I figured if I could scare you, it'd be insurance.
1: How about Barbara Brooks?
2: Deal me out. I'm not in on whatever the caper is there.
1: She saw you the day we sailed, and she got scared.
2: Well, maybe it's because I ain't exactly pretty.
1: Yeah.
2: But if you really want to know something, Saint, I'll tell you. I was propositioned on a stunt against that dame a few weeks before we sailed. I turned it down. A big dough, too.
1: A murder deal?
2: Yeah, big dough to bump her off. Not for me, though. Nah, she's too prominent. Too much heat on those jobs.
1: Who made the offer, Rader?
2: He wasn't exactly interested in leaving his calling card, Saint. Just a John Smith, as far as I'm concerned.
1: But he had a description, didn't he? Everybody has a description.
2: Well, sure, sure. He was a medium-sized guy with... Hey, the lights. Who turned them off?
1: Get down! Rader! Rader! Rader, are you...
3: Brown. Brown tie. Blue shirt. Brown tie. Blue shirt.
1: Brown tie, blue shirt. Not a very harmonious color scheme, is it? Rader.
3: Yeah.
1: Thank you, Rader. At least your last earthly utterance was in the direction of good. Thank you.
3: Brown tie, blue shirt. What did he mean, Simon?
1: Well, it means that either the man for whom I search isn't a very fastidious dresser, Doctor, or else...
3: Or else?
1: Or else he's colorblind. Blue and brown just aren't worn together.
3: Well, no,
1: then. I'll take that drink now, Doctor.
3: Oh, and the sedative I mixed for you. Your concussion.
1: Later, Doctor, later.
3: Very well. I can see that you're going to be a very difficult patient. I hope you don't mind drinking out of another medicine glass, huh?
1: No, right now I prefer it.
3: Say, when?
1: A little more, Doctor. That's fine. Has such a beautiful color, hasn't it, Doctor?
3: Yeah, hasn't it, though? Aren't you going to drink it, Simon?
1: In a moment, Doctor, when I finish my story.
3: Oh, yes, of course, the story. Barbara's murder was next.
1: Yes, huh? Barbara was next. But immediately before our last meeting on deck in the fog, Doctor, I found out what she was afraid of.
3: You did? But how?
1: It was easy. The steward had some keys. I had some money. The steward has enough now for that chicken ranch he's always dreamed of.
3: You broke into Barbara's stateroom.
1: Yes.
3: Well, what did you find, Simon?
1: Oh, lingerie, perfume, stockings, and some letters, Doctor. Peculiar letters.
3: Huh? Fan mail?
1: Yes. Yes, and all from the same fan. A fan she was once engaged to marry, Doctor. A fan who loved her very much and hated her in equal proportions. Who was so torn between love and hate, he had to kill her.
3: Schizophrenic.
1: You should know.
3: What do you mean?
1: Well, you know the classifications. You're the doctor.
3: Oh. Drink your sedative, Simon.
1: A colorblind schizophrenic. I don't believe I've ever met one before, Dr. Norman. So colorblind, he mistook the green and orange harlequin costume worn by Lil Miller for the blue and yellow one worn by Barbara.
3: That is very interesting, Simon.
1: Poor Lil. If she'd come to the ball as anything but a harlequin, she'd have lived to take in $50,000.
3: Your sedative, Simon.
1: You know, you were wrong about Lil's hair, Doctor. It wasn't red. It was brown.
3: You said it was red.
1: I wanted to see if you'd agree.
3: Your sedative.
1: Yes, of course. Hand it to me, would you, Doctor? It's there alongside the drink. Yeah. No. No, don't try to tell them apart by their aromas, Doctor. It's obvious that they're different colors. Or can't you tell?
3: You find it, Saint. I'd like very much for you to drink it.
1: My doctor, what a pretty purple gun you're wearing. Or is it pink?
3: Drink up, Tipler. You hardly feel it. It's just a dash of prussic acid.
1: Dr. Norman, when you give a sedative, you go overboard.
3: Drink it, Tipler.
1: Well, you're the doctor. A toast to you, Dr. Norman. To your green shirt, blue tie, and gray handkerchief, none of which match. Here's how.
3: Oh, my eyes! You threw it in my eyes!
1: It was a question of your eyes or my stomach, Doctor.
3: In my eyes, I'm blind!
1: You'll get over it, Doctor, which is more than can be said of me if one of those wild shots of yours should hit me. I know I shouldn't practice medicine without a license, Doctor, any more than you should. But here's a sedative from me to you. Pleasant nightmares, Dr. Norman.
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1: Ladies and gentlemen, in a prejudice-filled America, no one would be secure in his job, his business, his church, or his home. 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

Tonight's script of The Saint was written by Michael Cramoy. Our cast included Betty Lou Gerson, Gene Bates, Frank Gerstel, Bill Conrad, and Barney Phillips. The music was composed and conducted by Harry Zimmerman. 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Vincent Price is soon to be seen in Harry M. Popkin's production of Champagne for Caesar, co-starring Ronald Coleman. All you Saint fans will be glad to know that the Saint comic books are on sale at all newsstands. Your announcer, Merrill Ross. This is the Mutual Broadcast.

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6: All aboard for the transcribed premiere production, The Cruise of the Paul Parrot, that thrilling adventure tale of the famous whaling days back in 1858. You will remember that Captain Roy Dalton and First Mate George Wainwright found young Johnny Robbins, the boy who helped them track down the rascal Alteste, and subsequently was carried off by the Spaniard, tied and gagged in an empty cask on the deck of the whaling ship Paul Parrot. The ship has now left the harbor of New Bedford and is well on its way to sea, as we find Captain Dalton and Wainwright releasing Johnny from the whale oil cask.
7: There, his arms are free.
8: I haven't tied his legs, Roy.
9: Oh, gee.
7: What's the matter, lad? Are you hurt?
9: No, but I've been tied up in that cask for so long, I'm aches all over.
8: Well, Johnny, how on earth did you get aboard the Paul Parrot?
7: I'm mighty glad to see you got free from that bill scum, Alteste. But I want to know who tied you and stowed you in here.
9: It was that Spaniard that grabbed me and dragged me away on the docks last night, Captain Dalton. That's who it was, all right.
7: That lubber Alteste. I'll take care of him.
8: But listen, that means you got aboard this ship last night after all. Captain, do you think he's still aboard?
7: Then that ties in with the two men Jowett reported aboard last night. Johnny, do you know if Alteste left the ship last night?
9: No, sir, I don't. I just know he and the other man tied me up and put me in this cask and slammed down the lid.
7: We've got to find out. We can take no chances.
8: I'll have the men scour the ship to look for a stowaway, Captain.
7: No, George, you stay here. I want you around. I'll have one of the other officers do it. Let's see. Jowett, the second mate, is in charge of the men right now. Nicholson is at the helm. I'll call the third mate, Mascara.
10: Mr. Mascara.
11: Aye, aye, Captain.
7: Organize searching parties and search the ship. From Crow's Nest to Coal Locker. There may be a stowaway on board. Take about 10 men. The rest are needed to man the canvas and put the ship to order.
11: Aye, aye, Captain.
7: If that swab is aboard this ship, we'll see that he gets his just desserts. Now, that just about proves who threw that belaying pin at the shipkeeper. Now, Johnny, tell us what happened. When we captured Alteske on the docks, we had him at bay with our pistols. And then he suddenly grabbed you and held you in front of him so we couldn't shoot him. Then, holding you close to him, he backed around the wharf office and shot at us a few times. When he stopped shooting, we crawled around the office, and there was no sign of either of you.
9: Well, he fired a couple of shots at you and then pulled up a trap door in the dock planking. And he shoved me down and jumped in after me.
8: Blow me down. I know of no trap door in the Grange and Sons docks.
9: There was a big cask over it. You couldn't see it. Well, it led down to the big timbers under the dock. And when we got there was another man waiting for us.
7: What did this other man look like, lad?
9: Well, he was the peg leg man I was telling you about.
7: A peg leg? I'll be hornswoggled. That settles it. I've been suspecting all along that he's had something to do with it.
8: Who do you mean? Dickon?
7: Aye, aye, Dickon, of course. Remember that first day when we heard his wooden leg thumping just after the shot was fired at us? And here he is reefed in with his dock rat, Alteste.
9: Well, I don't think that was the wooden leg man's name. I don't think it was Dickon.
7: Avast, no matter what Alteste called the lubber, it's bound to be Dickon. He's the only peg-maned seaman about.
8: I hate to think that of Dickon, Captain. Besides, he was aboard ship here last night.
7: You'll see which way the wind blows, George. That makes it even more suspicious. Just when did he come aboard? Well, go ahead, Johnny. Then what happened?
9: Well, the one-legged man had another boat tied up under the wharf, and we all got in that. Well, I didn't want to, but there wasn't much I could do.
7: That's all right, lad. You've been very brave.
9: Then, very quietly, they rowed out to your ship, the Powell Parrot.
8: But why did they ship you along with them, Johnny?
9: Well, this man you call Alteste thought I was your cabin boy. And he wanted me to tell him where Mr. Grange's cabin was.
7: Avast, so that's it.
8: There you are, Captain. That's why Alteste's been sailing in our wake. He's after the same secret that's bringing Ezra Grange along on this crew.
7: But what is the secret? It's as much mystery as before.
9: Well, when we got out here to the ship, they made me come aboard with them. They came aboard so quickly they got past the watchman. And then we stopped right here by these casks. This Altesti asked me again where Mr. Grange's cabin was, and if he was bunking in the captain's cabin. When I told him I didn't know, he got very mean. And then they said they'd go look for themselves. So they tied me up and put that gag around my mouth and put me in this big cask.
7: If I ever get my hands on that rat, I'll treat him like the worst vermin in the hold.
9: Well, I don't know how long I was in that cask. It seemed like years and years.
8: No wonder your arms and legs hurt.
7: You've borne up well, son. You're a brave young man, and here's my hand on it.
9: Oh, thank you, Captain Dalton. And can I stay?
8: What are we going to do with the boy now, Captain?
7: Blow me down. I never thought of that. And you were supposed to go home to your folks in the country last night.
9: Yes, sir, I know.
7: You see? I told you I was right when I saw you last evening. I told you we're doing very wrong and running away to sea against your parents' wishes. I told you anything could happen to a lad who was alone in a rough port like New Bedford, didn't I?
9: Yes, sir.
7: Now you see what you've stumbled into? Here you are sailing on a whaler that may not see New Bedford again for more than 2 years. And the offshore wind is so high, we're almost out of sight of land. We can't turn about and take you into port.
9: Well, couldn't I go along as your cabin boy or something?
7: Son, if you wanted to go to sea, you surely hit into the wrong line. Whaling is about the hardest, cruelest life there is on the sea. You'll have to work your heart out. There'll be weary days of watching for a whale. Then the dangers of catching one when he's sighted. And you never can say when the whale is apt to turn and stave in the ship and lose all. And then there's the job of cutting in, with little sleep and hard work. And nastier, smellier work can hardly be imagined.
9: Oh, but I won't care. I've always wanted to go to sea, Captain. And I'll work as hard as anybody else. Honest, I really will.
7: I see you're not to be discouraged. But see here, you've no sea chest. You've no outfit at all. Every man on board the ship has a chest filled with clothes and all the articles he needs for his cruise. And you haven't so much as a sou'wester to break the storm.
8: Captain, we've got a pretty big slop chest. We can let him draw on that. There's bound to be some overcoats and blankets and whatnot in there. And since we have no cabin boy, he'll fill that nicely.
9: Oh, gee, thanks, Mr. Wainwright.
7: Well, it looks as if you have a friend in Mr. Wainwright. I suppose the best thing to do, then, is to fix up with what we can from the slop chest and take it out of your share of the voyage. This is the first time I've ever heard of a ship having to take a cabin boy against their own wishes. It's a good thing you come from seafaring folk. You'll learn quickly.
9: But, Captain, what is a slop chest?
7: Why, that's just a name, lad. No chest at all. All of the extra clothing, shirts, blankets, overcoats, shoes, tobacco and the like, that we carry along and sell to the men as they need them. All of that we call the slop chest. It's something like a store, you might say. And the men pay for them out of their shares of the profits of the voyage.
8: And you see, Johnny, the better a man is outfitted at the beginning, the less he'll have to call on the slop chest for his needs. And he'll get that much more at the end of his cruise for his share.
9: Oh, gee. I don't care if I get any share at all. Just to go to sea is enough for me.
7: Well, now, maybe we're ahead of schedule here somewhat and counting on making you cabin boy. I'd better confer with Mr. Grange. After all, he's one of the owners. And as long as he's aboard with us this cruise, we can see him right away.
8: We'll have to be sending a letter to his folks, Captain, by the first returning ship we meet, to let him know what's become of him.
7: Aye, we'll have to do that, or his parents will think he's been shanghaied. We'll have a wild story to tell them as it is. Johnny, lad, I know your legs are sore and stiff from being cooped up in that cask so long. Do you think you can walk on him below to Mr. Grange's cabin?
9: Oh, yes, sir. I'm all right now.
7: Then come ahead.
8: I'll return to the men, Captain.
7: Aye, Mr. Wainwright. Hold a minute. Send Dickon below to see me in Mr. Grange's cabin. We might as well straighten this out for good and all.
11: Aye, aye, sir.
7: Here's the hatch, Johnny. Now we go below. Right here's the cabin.
12: Who's there?
7: Captain Dalton, sir.
12: Oh, come in.
7: This is the boy I was telling you about, sir.
13: Oh, the boy on the deck? Well, how in the thunder did he get on board ship?
7: It seems that Altesti managed to get aboard last night, in spite of all precautions. And finding after he'd boarded the ship that the lad didn't belong on her, so he stowed him away in an empty cask, all bound up.
13: Is this Altesti person still on board?
7: I'm having the ship thoroughly searched right now. And there's a hand in the crew I'm suspicious of. I'm having him sent here below.
13: Well, this is interesting.
7: And seeing that we're out of sight of land, it's not worthwhile putting about. I wondered why we couldn't send word to the lad's parents by the first ship we hail and put him on as cabin boy. We have none, you know, and he might come in real handy as a help to the steward.
13: Does he have an outfit?
7: We can outfit him from the slop chest and take the cost out of his share at the end of the voyage, if you're willing, sir.
13: That sounds reasonable. We could use a cabin boy.
14: Ain't there any weather against me, Hardy?
7: Hold. Just a moment, Mr. Grange. Here comes the hand, I suspect, of being in league with that swab Battletesti. Come in.
2: Begging your pardon, sirs. You sent for me, Captain?
7: Here he is, Johnny. Is that the lubber that helped bang you up last night?
9: No, he's not the one. The one that was with Altesti was real dark, like a Spaniard, just like Altesti himself.
7: Well, blow me down. I'm wrong about Dickon. I'm sorry, Dickon. I suspected you wrongly of something you didn't know anything about. But blasted, I'm glad to hear that you're not the one I thought. I always thought you were a good hand and a bloomin' fine man.
2: Why, thank you, sir, thank you. Captain, shiver me timbers, I know what you're talking to. There was a couple of strangers aboard last night, and one of them had a peg leg. I seen him, and you thought it was me.
7: That's right, Dickon, but I see I was wrong. The other swab must have jumped overboard when he was discovered.
13: Well, that's all settled. Now about this boy. You look rather intelligent, young man. What's your name?
9: Jonathan Obadiah Robbins, sir.
13: What? Repeat that name.
9: Jonathan Obadiah Robbins, sir.
7: It's quite a lot of name for so small a hand, I think.
13: It's out of the question. We'll hail the first ship we meet and send him back to port.
7: What? Send the lad back to port because of his name? We can call him Johnny, Mr. Grange. What difference does the length of his name make? That surely has nothing to do with whether or not he'd make a good hand.
13: That has nothing to do with it. We send him back by the first boat.
7: As captain of this craft, I feel that I'm entitled to ask why you don't want the boy.
13: As part owner of this ship and as your employer, I tell you it's none of your business. Now, don't let me see that little monkey again.
7: Mr. Grange, I feel that it is my right to ask and to know... Avast! What's that noise?
5: You want the harpoon!
2: Ahoy, sirs. When Paul Parrott says that, that means there's a lubber in this room that don't belong here. Remember this morning he led us to the lad?
7: He's sitting on that sea chest of Mr. Grange's.
13: By George, that noise is coming from my sea chest, all right. Here, let's see.
7: Well, lash me to a yardarm.
13: What in the...
11: Lo!
2: It's little Miss Grange.
13: Sue, what are you doing here?
11: I told you I'd go on this cruise, Ezra, no matter what happened. And here I am, even if I have to stow away in your sea chest.
5: Ah! Stowaway! Stowaway! Ah! Women on the ship means bad luck, lads! Ah!
6: Well, this is a surprise. Now Sue is along on the cruise. Will her brother Ezra let her stay? We're glad to find out that Dickon is no longer under suspicion, but is Altesti still on deck? And what will become of Johnny? Why does Ezra Grange dislike him just because his name is Jonathan Obadiah Robbins? We may find out some of the answers to all this mystery in our next adventure in the cruise of the Paul Parrott. Be sure not to miss even one of these exciting adventures. Your Paul Parrott announcer is Dave Ward.
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12: That presents the Great Gildersleeve.

week at this time from Hollywood, California, Kraft presents Harold Perry as the Great Gildersleeve, written by Leonard L. Levinson. We'll hear from the Great Gildersleeve in just a moment. But first, what if you hadn't ridden in an automobile since the old Model T days, and then a friend gave you a ride in a fast, smooth-running modern automobile? Wouldn't that convince you there'd been some changes made? 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

And now let's visit our friend, the great Gildersleeve, as he and Marjorie and Leroy wait in the Summerfield Railroad Station for the arrival of that well-known authoress, lecturer, and second cousin, Octavia Gildersleeve.

0: you'll be able to recognize Cousin Octavia?
1: Oh, yes, my dear. Although I haven't seen her for years, her face comes back to me frequently in nightmares.
0: See, what does she look like, Unc?
1: Well, Leroy, did you ever see the USS Idaho in a bad storm?
0: No.
1: Then stick around when she gets off.
0: She's been very successful as a writer, hasn't she?
1: Yes, yes. She's the author of Is Your Child a Problem, or Why Bring That Up? Yes, she was first to advocate a policy of never striking a child except in self-defense.
0: How long is Cousin Octavia going to be here, Uncle Moore?
1: Just between trains. She's on a lecture tour and has to hop around the country. Seems her new manager doesn't know much about geography. He booked her alphabetically.
0: How's that?
1: She's on her way from Akron to Albuquerque. And from there, she goes to Altoona, Pennsylvania, then Amarillo, Texas, and then Atlantic City.
0: Gee, at that rate, you'll get to talk in Summerfield for years.
1: Yes, nice, isn't it? Oh, and there she is. Oh. Well, well, well. Hello, Octavia. I'm Throckmorton.
2: Oh, Throckmorton. Well, let me look at you. Now, turn around.
1: Yes.
2: Oh, yes, I'd have known you any place.
1: Yes, yes. This is Marjorie and Leroy, and this is your cousin Octavia.
0: Oh, hello, Marjorie. How's everything on the Idaho, cousin Octavia?
2: Idaho?
1: Exactly. Got his battleship mixed. I mean, how is cousin Sibley? Still got his seat on the stock exchange?
2: Oh, no, he lost it.
1: Yeah. How's your little daughter, Lulabelle?
2: Oh, you mean Barbara Ann? Well, here she is, right here.
1: Oh, I didn't know you were going to bring her along. Children, meet your little cousin.
2: Barbara Ann. Here's cousin Throckmorton, cousin Marjorie, and cousin Leroy.
3: I am very pleased to meet you, cousin Throckmorton, cousin Marjorie, and cousin Leroy.
0: Oh, isn't she just a little doll? I do hope she can come home for lunch.
2: Yeah. Oh, no, I'm sorry, Marjorie, but our train for Albuquerque leaves in 6 or 7 minutes.
3: Oh, that's too bad. We would have enjoyed having you.
2: Yeah. Well, I would have liked to, but when one's public makes as many demands upon one as mine does on me, well, one must flit about like a butterfly, mustn't one?
1: Quiet, Leroy.
0: I didn't say anything.
1: Oh.
2: However, I'll be returning this way again next week, and if you're really determined to... Well, Barbara Ann can stay here with you, and I'll pick her up next Thursday.
1: Next Thursday? Yeah. Huh? Oh, yes. Oh, yes. Yes. That'll be splendid, my dear.
2: Oh, now, isn't that nice? And won't you have a good time, Barbara Ann?
3: I don't know.
2: Will I, Mother? Of course you will.
1: Yes. And I know just what room we'll give you, too.
0: So do I. My room.
1: Yes.
0: Now. Oh, isn't that hospitable of Leroy?
2: Oh, really? Now, this is just this off our feet. I'm a little sorry I let you persuade me, but you must promise to take good care of Mother's little treasure.
1: Now, Octavia, you needn't worry yourself into a new set of wrinkles. We'll take good care of her. She's as welcome as long as she wants to stay here. By the way, how soon will you be back to pick her up?
2: Well, let's see. Oh, in a week or 8 days at the most. Now, there are Barbara Ann's bags. Here's her music portfolio. Now, be sure she practices her piano and vocalizing every day, won't she?
1: Oh, my goodness.
2: Oh, now, Barbara Ann, before Mother gets on the train, I want one little word alone with you, darling. You'll be cute, won't you?
1: Oh, yes.
0: Yes,
1: sure. Go right ahead.
2: Now, darling, I want you to promise me you'll be a good girl while you're visiting Cousin Throckmorton.
0: You know me, Mama.
2: Yes, I know you. That's why I'm warning you, young lady. Now, remember, no stuffing pillows and chimneys like you did at Uncle Sandy's. Or painting the baby green, which you did at Aunt Sylvia's. I won't have it.
3: Really, Mother, don't raise your voice. It's so middle class.
0: Oh, sometimes I wonder if you're deserving of all I'm doing for you, Barbara Ann. Writing these books and making these lecture tours. You just don't seem to appreciate it.
2: Oh, pipe down, Mother. I'll lay on the floor and scream.
1: No more time for fond farewell, my dear. That cousin Octavia's plane is ready to pull up. Now, Barbara Ann, I want you to be a brave.
4: We interrupt the program for a special bulletin. Tokyo, Monday, December 8th. Japan went to war against the United States and Great Britain today with air and sea attacks against Hawaii, followed by a formal declaration of hostilities. Japanese Imperial Headquarters announced at 6 a.m., that's 4 p.m. Sunday Eastern Standard Time, that a state of war existed among these nations in the Western Pacific as of dawn. Shortly afterwards, Domai announced that naval operations are progressing off Hawaii with at least one Japanese aircraft carrier in action against Pearl Harbor, the American naval base in the island. We return you now to the Great Gildersleeve.
1: I saying?
2: Well, if you were to ask me.
1: Leroy, nobody asked you.
2: Well, go ahead. Ask me, I dare you.
0: Yes. Quietly, Roy.
2: It was well done, Barbara.
1: Yes.
3: Can I have my quarter now?
1: Quarter?
3: Yes, I always get a quarter when I play. Sometimes my father gives it to me even before I'm finished.
1: Yes. Yes, I'm beginning to see why. Well, here you are, young lady. Now, you and Leroy run along somewhere and play.
2: All right, Uncle Mort.
3: All right, Uncle Mort. What do you mean, Uncle Mort? He's just a cousin to you.
1: Lovely, innocent youth.
2: Oh, say, Uncle Mort.
1: Yes, Marjorie.
2: You haven't been trying on my hats, have you?
1: Don't be silly. I haven't had on a lady's hat since the last time I was course not.
2: Well, it must have been Barbara Ann. And she's wrecked them.
1: Oh, my dear, not her. Why, she's a regular little angel. A little... Why, Leroy, what's wrong? What is it, Leroy? Where's Bertie this morning?
3: Oh, she's busy serving Barbara Ann her breakfast in bed.
2: I had breakfast in bed at morning school once. Some of the other guys filled my bunk with cornflakes.
3: Next. Told Brady that she's had breakfast in bed ever since she was born.
1: Oh, well, I did too, up to a certain point. And they bought me a high chair. Good morning, Brady. Can I have my breakfast now, please?
5: Just as soon as I fix some other eggs for Missy Barbara Ann.
2: Missy Barbara Ann?
5: Yes, so that's what she told for me to call her. And by the way, is a bandana handkerchief around here anywhere? She wants me to wrap my head up in one.
1: Bertie, I wish you'd stop playing topsy to her little Eva. Fix some breakfast for the rest of us.
5: I'm sorry, Miss Gilfreve. I can't do it just now. I got the little girl's 2-minute eggs about 35 seconds too well done by mistake. And now she wants them rectified. Is that anything like scrambled?
3: Oh, she just wants them done over again.
2: Say, Bertie, have you got my lunch back yet?
5: Oh, I know there was something I just remembered. I'll fix it for you the minute I finish giving Barbara Ann her manicure.
1: Oh, yes, those pale hands she loves so well, yes.
2: Keepers, I gotta leave for school right now. You better give me some money to buy lunch.
1: Yes, all right. Here's the 30 cents. Will that be enough?
2: Too much. Here's a dime back. I don't think I'll be able to eat more than 4 hot dogs.
3: Young man, don't you dare eat 4 hot dogs. Have something else, too.
2: Okay, 2 hot dogs and 2 hamburgers.
1: Yeah. We shouldn't let things like this happen around here, Bertie. What are you looking for, Bertie?
5: Oh, I gotta find some paper and a pencil, Mr. Gilfreve.
1: A paper and a pencil? What do you want them for?
5: Well, I don't know exactly why myself. So Miss Barbara Ann done told me she wants me to draw her a bath. Yeah.

0: Barbara Ann, but Uncle Mort's going to be pretty angry when he comes home and finds out what you've done.
1: Oh, Leroy, don't be so juvenile. He'll fatten when he sees how nicely I've washed out all his pipes. It smells so much sweeter now.
0: Oh, it's bad enough putting them in soap and water, but spraying them with Marjorie's perfume was just too much.
1: Well, you just wait and see, Marty. Oh, I'm so bored. What do we do now?
0: Well, I don't know what you're going to do, but I got to go down and have my hair cut.
1: Oh, good. I'll go along with you. And after you're through, you can take me to the drugstore for an ice cream soda.
0: Nothing doing. What do you think I am, made of money? I took you there yesterday for a soda, and you had three of them. Gee, you drank up my allowance for 3 weeks and half an hour.
1: But you have 50 cents now. I saw Cousin Throckmorton give it to you.
0: That's for my haircut.
1: Well, I don't see why you have to throw away your money in barbershops, but I can give you a lovely haircut myself.
0: You?
1: Oh, yes. I cut my father's hair all the time.
0: Oh, I don't believe you.
1: I'll just cut your hair to prove it. After all, I owe it to you.
0: What do you mean you owe it to me?
1: Well, you've been so nice to me. I want to earn this half a dollar so I can treat you.
0: Gee, I don't know.
1: Oh, come on. Don't be so adolescent.
0: Okay, but... Well, what do you mean I'm adolescent? I had them taken out the same time they took out my contract.
2: We interrupt the program to bring a report from the Panama Radio. A Jap aircraft carrier was sunk off Honolulu, according to the Panama Radio. We repeat that. According to the Panama Radio, a Jap aircraft carrier was sunk off Honolulu, according to Panama Radio. We return you now to Hollywood.
3: Nice, because after dinner I'll... Leroy, take off your cap.
0: Well, okay.
3: Oh, my goodness, put it back on again. I'll take it off a little at a time so I get used to it. Now, see here, Leroy.
0: Now, if you'll just let me explain, Uncle, I didn't go to any barber.
3: I'll say you didn't. That man wasn't even a good butcher.
0: You still don't get it, Uncle. This was a homemade job.
1: Yes, Cousin Throckmorton. I tried my best to persuade Leroy not to do it, but he insisted on cutting his hair himself.
0: Oh, me?
1: Yes, you. No, you did.
0: Oh, Leroy, how could you? Now, see here, Barbara Ann.
3: Take your fist out of your little cousin's face, Leroy. It's unsanitary. Now, what's the meaning of all this?
1: Well, Leroy said he wanted to use the haircut money to buy ice cream sodas with.
0: What a liar!
1: And so at first he tried to get me to cut his hair for him.
0: What? Good luck to you outside, barbed wire, Annie.
1: And then for clippers, he used your electric razor. Oh, he got jammed up and smoke started coming out. And it got so hot I couldn't hold it. Oh, I mean, he couldn't hold it.
0: Ah, see?
1: Are you sure you're telling the truth, Barbara? Of course, Cousin Margie. Leroy made me do it.
0: Now, I guess I made you grab up the 50 cents and run down to the drugstore and eat five sodas in succession, too.
1: I don't know what you're talking about.
0: Okay. Call up the drugstore, Uncle Mort, and find out who they had to use the stomach pump on.
3: Barbara Ann, was it you?
0: Sure it was. She came back and told me all about it. The little glutton was gloating.
1: This conversation is becoming too, too utterly vulgar. In fact, it has ceased to be amusing.
3: Well, what's gotten into her? I don't know whether it's heartburn or heartburn. Come back here, young lady.
1: Yes, Barbara Ann. Now, you behave yourself. And sit down.
4: Oh, very well.
3: We'll go into this thing later. I haven't got any time now. That old goat Judge Hooker will be butting in here any moment.
1: Who's Judge Hooker?
3: Oh,
1: the probate judge who has to approve Uncle Mort's administration of our estate.
3: Yes. I want that legal buzzer to okay my annual report. Oh.
1: Oh, that must be him now. I'll answer it. Oh, hello, Judge.
5: Hello, Marjorie.
3: It's him, all right. Leroy, maybe you better put your cap on again. Yes, that's much better. Just way the old porous plaster. Oh, hello there, Judge. How are you this evening?
5: Pretty
3: fine,
5: pretty fine.
3: Huh?
5: Hello, Leroy.
0: Hello.
5: Well, who's this dainty little Miss Gildy?
3: Oh, this is little Barbara Ann Gildersleeve, Judge. Barbara, this is Judge Hooker.
1: Oh, is this your children?
3: Yeah.
1: Why, somehow I expected you to have a little white chin whisker from what Cousin Throckmorton said.
3: Yeah, well, what did I say that gave you that impression, child?
1: Didn't you say he was an old goat?
5: Watch this.
3: That's just a little cold, Judge. Barbara, wouldn't you like to sing Pale Hands on the Piano for the judge?
1: You mean so he'll okay your report?
3: You?
5: What's this? Is that the reason you invited me to dinner, Gildersleeve?
3: Oh, no, Judge, not at all.
5: By Jove, if I thought that was the case, I'd turn you down flatter than a stranded soprano.
3: Barbara, I think we've heard enough.
5: So do I.
3: Now, please leave the room, young lady.
1: All right, Cousin Throckmorton. Glad to have met you, Judge Hooker.
5: Well, Gildersleeve, now that we're alone, take off your coat.
3: Now, Judge, don't be hasty.
5: Take off your coat, Gildersleeve.
3: I don't want to fight with you, Judge.
5: Neither do I, but the little brat's in to kick me, sign on the back of your coat.
3: What?
2: More war bulletins. London, Monday. The British Parliament was called into special session for 3 p.m. today to hear a government statement, which everyone agreed would be a declaration of war against Japan. That was expected to coincide with similar action by the United States. Sitka, Alaska. A blackout was ordered for tonight at this site of a naval air station as police officials began a roundup of questionable characters. We return you now to Hollywood.
3: That child is her imagination. She's never been farther south than the first balcony had gone with the wind.
4: Oh, I think you're doing the poor little thing an injustice, too.
1: What?
4: Okay, okay. Any opinions I express are purely my own and not to be misconstrued by nobody else.
3: Bertie, I think we can leave you out of this conference.
4: Yes, I'll go, but why?
3: Well, I'm afraid you might turn into another Mata Hari.
4: Me? Why, thank you, Mr. Tilsley. That's the nicest compliment I've had in years.
3: Yeah. Now, look, children. Cousin Octavia isn't due for 5 days yet. This is a desperate situation, and it needs desperate measures. I hate to do this. Doesn't set you a very good example.
1: What are you going to do, Uncle Moore?
3: I haven't the faintest idea. But whatever it's going to be, it won't be honest.
1: Can't we just take her out into the country someplace and lose her? Leroy, isn't that kind of a cat?
3: Yes, Marjorie.
1: That child has gotten me in wrong with every one of my boyfriends.
4: Oh. Gee, that's tough to hear.
1: Especially just before Christmas.
3: Yes. Hey, I know what we'll do. We'll send Cousin Octavia a telegram.
1: What kind of a telegram?
3: Well, listen to this. You better take this down.
1: Oh, okay.
3: Mrs. Octavia Gildersleeve, Fred Harvey Hotel, Albuquerque, New Mexico. Dearest darling Mama, I'm terribly, terribly homesick for you. I don't think I can stand it another minute longer.
1: Nice, please. I get lonesomer for you every day. Please come soon, your loving daughter, Barbara Ann. Will you hear that, Mr. Llewellyn?
6: Right away.
1: Oh. Really? It doesn't sound anything like her.
6: Well, she's probably sick, suffering from lonesomeness.
1: Well, there's another relative Barbara Ann is disposed of. I'm really coming to the end of my Gildersleeve.
6: Tough luck.
1: Well, I'll see. I'll do my lecture tonight. By tomorrow, pick up my baby, go on to Altoona.
6: Oh, Mrs. Gildersleeve, we just had a wire saying the Altoona date is out. And they pushed up your Amarillo lecture.
1: Oh, of course. But that means I can't go to Summerfield for weeks.
6: That's correct.
1: Oh, and I can't leave my little girl with those unkind Summerfield relatives.
6: And why not play?
1: Well, I'm almost tempted. Oh, no, no, no. Mr. Llewellyn, I've got an idea.
6: Oh, no. When you get an idea in your head and a look in your eye, you better also get a new secretary on your payroll.
1: Who else have I got to turn to?
6: Oh, I'm sorry, Mrs. Gildersleeve. I'd swim the widest river. I'd climb the highest mountain. But Woosifer Llewellyn refuses to play nursemaid again to that little brat of yours, not for all the kangaroos in Australia.
1: But, Mr. Llewellyn, as my secretary, it's your job to go where I send you.
6: Oh, but, Mrs. Gildersleeve, I'm allergic to your little girl. Don't you remember the time in Buffalo when she flew all my trousers out of the train window?
1: Oh, why, that was just one of her girly pranks.
6: Quanks, whips, raspberries. There's been 100 similar peccadilloes. It's enough to make a grown man cry. No, I won't do it. I won't go. Absolutely no.
2: Another war bulletin. New York. Reports received by the Associated Press from Europe tonight said the German army was preparing an effort to take both Moscow and Leningrad and recapture Rostov within 2 weeks in a move linked with the outbreak of war in the Pacific. We return you now to Hollywood.
7: That isn't what you said in your telegram.
1: What telegram?
6: The one you sent begging your mother to rescue you from Throckmorton P. Gildersleeve.
1: I never sent any such message. Now, you can go right back and tell her so.
6: This is just another twit. Now, I got a taxi waiting outside, so you hurry and pack your luggage.
1: I do nothing of the kind. I like it here, and I'm staying.
6: I'll just give you till I count to three to start getting ready. One, two, three.
1: All right, Lucifer, you wait here. I'll be right back. Oh, Cousin Throckmorton.
7: Yes?
1: There's the strangest man in the living room. He says he's my mother's secretary, and he wants me to go away with him. But I never saw him before in my life.
7: What? Are you sure?
1: Oh, yes. And he talks in the most suspicious way.
7: This looks serious, my dear. Might be a kidnapper. You can stay here and I'll investigate. Now, don't get excited. Take it easy. Keep calm. Keep calm. Keep calm. Good day, sir. What did you want?
6: My name is Lucifer Llewellyn. I came to take Barbara Ann away.
7: Oh, you did, eh?
6: Yep. I'm her mother's secretary. She wants me to bring her to Amarillo.
7: Amarillo? I thought Octavia was passing through here on her way to Altoona.
6: Oh, no, she had to change her plan.
7: A what? Oh, her plan. Well, the first time I've heard of that.
6: First time you've heard of it?
7: Yeah.
6: Didn't you get a telegram saying I was going to arrive today?
7: No, I didn't, Mr. Llewellyn.
6: Oh, excuse me. The name is Llewellyn, not Llewellyn.
7: Yes.
6: Oh, dear, I wish this job was over already. I don't like it.
7: Yes, neither do I.
6: Look, I'll come right out and tell you. If this little brat gives me the wee bit of trouble, I'm going to throw a flour sack over her head and swagger away.
7: Yeah. Oh. Yeah, you are, eh?
6: Yeah.
7: Well, Mr. Llewellyn, if you don't mind, I'd like to have you step right in here. For
6: joy,
7: moment.
6: But this don't look like
7: it. Yeah. In you go!
8: Oh, help! Yeah. Who let me run?
7: For a while, Mr. Kidnapper.
8: Help, please.
7: Yeah, I'll get you the police. By George, that's who I will get. Oh, who can that be? Yes, all right, I'm coming. Oh, telegram? Thank you, boy. Oh, now what's this? Throckmorton P. Gildersleeve, unable to pick up Barbara and myself, sending Secretary Mr. Llewellyn Octavia. Oh, my goodness, this explains everything.
8: Let me out of here. Come on, you two. Let me out of here.
7: Oh, they're coming, Mr. Llewellyn. It's all a mistake, sir.
6: Put up your dukes, Gildersleeve.
7: Yeah?
6: I'm going to wham-face you from here to next Friday. Come on and fight, you big beluga.
7: Now, calm down. Take it easy, Mr. Llewellyn.
6: What?
7: It's all a mistake.
6: Oh, it is?
7: Yes, until I got this telegram from Octavia, I thought you were a kidnapper.
6: What? Whatever gave you that erroneous impression?
7: Yes. That's Barbara Ann. She said she'd never seen you before.
6: That settles it. I'm through. I resign. I retire.
7: Yeah, well, I don't blame you. Of course, you see the little girl back to her mother first.
6: I'll see her someplace else first.
9: Goodbye, Throckmorton. I hope I never see another Gildersleeve as long as I live.
2: More war bulletins. Washington. The Navy Department announced tonight that a censorship has been placed on all outgoing cablegrams and radio messages from the United States and its outlying possessions. Fort Lewis, Washington. All men who have been honorably discharged from the 9th Army Corps area during past months because of reaching the age of 28 were called back to active duty by the Army today. The men called back, including draftees, are members of the Active Reserve Corps. They were ordered to report to their induction board. This pertains to the northwestern state. We return you now to Hollywood.
7: What's this? Whoopee! Hooray! Merry Christmas! Happy New Year!
10: Oh, George, what is it?
1: Yeah, tell us!
7: Cousin Octavia is flying to Atlantic City, and her plane stops at the airport 5 minutes this afternoon. She wants us to have Barbara Ann there, ready to travel.
1: Marvelous! Oh, Barbara Ann!
11: Yes, Barbara Ann!

0: bag, dear?
1: Yes, Uncle Mort.
0: I guess we're all ready to go to the airport.
2: I don't want to go. I want to stay here. I'm not going.
0: Oh, you're not going, eh? Yes, you are, young dear. We've got plenty of time. It's a whole hour before that plane arrives. We're going to be on the safe side and get there early.
2: No, I want to stay here. I'll be good.
0: Yes, well, I guess I'll have to pick you up then. Yes. Oh, excuse me a moment, Barbara Ann. Hello?
3: Throckmorton.
0: Yes?
3: This is Octavia.
0: Oh, hello, Octavia. Whereabouts are you phoning from?
3: From the airport. Why aren't you down here?
0: The airport? What are you talking about? Your plane isn't due until 4:35.
3: It's after 4:35 now. It's almost 4:40. What's the matter? Didn't you get my telegram? Why haven't you got Barbara Ann down here to go on the plane?
0: Oh, my goodness. Our clock's an hour slow. Just wait there, Octavia. We'll be right down.
3: But I can't. The plane is ready to take off. I've got a lecture in Atlantic City tonight. Oh, my goodness, they're calling for me.
0: When do you come back?
3: In another 2 weeks. Goodbye.
0: Yes, oh, I've got a headache.
3: What happened, Uncle Mort?
0: Our clock was an hour slow. Somebody's been fooling around with our clock. And I think I know who it was.
2: No. No, not me, Uncle Mort. I didn't do it. Oh,
0: this time you're going to get what's coming to you, young lady. You come here.
2: No, you wouldn't dare.
0: Oh, no? I want you to know that this is going to hurt you a lot more than it hurt me. Hey, you have my love. There, young lady. That'll teach you to monkey with clocks.
2: Oh, by the way, Uncle Mort, Barbara Ann didn't do it. Don't you remember? It was you.
0: What? Oh, my goodness, it was. Leroy, why didn't you stop me?
2: Well, Uncle Mort, it's a funny thing, but I didn't think of it till after you were finished.
0: You're a bright boy, Leroy.

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But right now, I think you'll agree that there's one sure way to find out if you like something, and that's to try it yourself. 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
8: I'm the Comic Weekly Man, the jolly Comic Weekly Man, and I'm here to read the funnies to you happy boys and honeys. Yes, boys and girls, it's Comic Weekly time. And here I come right into your house to bring a little fun and happiness. Right out of the pages of Puff the Comic Weekly, straight into your living room, your friend, the Comic Weekly Man, the jolly Comic Weekly Man. Yo, hello, hello, hello. Little Miss Honey, how are you today?
9: I'm just fine, thank you. How are you?
8: I'm fine, too, thank you.
9: I know a riddle today.
8: Is it a good riddle?
9: I think it's a very good riddle.
8: Well, what is it?
9: If you don't get the answer, will you think it's a good riddle?
8: I certainly will.
9: All right. Who is bigger, Mr. Bigger or Mr. Bigger's baby?
8: Oh, Mr. Bigger, of course.
9: You are wrong. Mr. Bigger's baby, because he is a little bigger.
8: Oh, you stuck me, you caught me, you hung me on a hook. You are shaming and laughing at me right in front of everyone. What can I do to make up for my stupidity?
9: Read me the comic.
8: Buck the Comic Weekly? Yeah. Very well, I'll read that in just a moment. But before I do, let's listen to this nice man. Now, here we go with Puck the Comic Weekly. And on top of the first page, Hopalong Cassidy.
9: Magic words for the music, please.
8: Very well, my lady. Six guns blazing as he thunders along. Give us music for Hopalong. Hoppy has discovered that the chameleon, the leader of an outlaw gang, is Mr. Grief, one of the citizens of Buckskin. Hoppy has joined the outlaws in order to keep an eye on them until the Texas Rangers arrive to help him capture the gang. He has led the outlaws to Echo Canyon, which is on the United States side of the border, telling them that he has hid $40,000, which he has stolen, there. They arrive at Echo Canyon. Grief says,
10: "All right, this is Echo Canyon. Now show me where you hid that $40,000 you stole, Cassidy."
8: Hoppy points to some tall crags.

0: Pegson says. While it should be behind one of those crags, Grief. They all seem to look alike, though.
1: Suddenly, a galloping rider comes toward them. The men clamp their hands to their guns. Grief says,
2: Hey, wait. It's Cabot, my bookkeeper from the Buckskin office.
0: First picture, second row, Cabot tells him,
3: Hey, there's a party of Texas Rangers headed this way. 2x20 hands tipped them off where to find you. Hey, that's Cassidy's doings. He tricked us into crossing to the U.S. side of the border so the law could grab us.
0: Grief glares at Hoppy with eyes of steel.
2: You should have known you couldn't outsmart me that easily, Cassidy. Finish him, boys.
1: The men reach for their guns. Hoppy beats them to the draw and hurls himself down an incline. The men fire wildly at him, last pitch or second roll. First pitch of bottom row, Hoppy takes shelter behind a huge boulder. The outlaws scatter for shelter themselves. Directly behind Hoppy, there's a huge overhanging ledge. Grief sees some rocks beginning to fall behind Hoppy, and he shouts,
2: Keep firing! The sound vibrations are loosening those rocks!
1: Hoppy hears the rocks dropping behind him. He looks back over his shoulder, and he sees the ledge behind him beginning to crumble. Hey, they got me trapped. That overhang is weakening. If it ever lets go, oh, what's keeping those Rangers?
4: If they don't, I'm afraid that cliff will fall on Hoppy.
1: Yes, he's right underneath it.
4: I wonder if the Rangers will get there in time to save Hoppy.
1: Well, I'm sure we'll find that out next week. Now...
4: Oh, now can we go over the page and meet Prince Valiant?
1: We certainly can, and I'm sure that Prince Valiant will be there.
4: I'm right, he is there.
1: Yes, Mirella's home again, and everyone is happy to know that he wasn't killed or hurt on his hunting trip.
4: I wonder what he'll do now.
1: Well, let's read and find out. Here we go with Prince Valiant in the days of King Arthur. Hecate, Breckett, Grey Malkin, and Quince. Music romantic for a fair, fair prince. With Prince Valiant's return, peace settles once again over Viking's home. Arf returns to his books, Alida to the care of her brood, happy to have her adventurous husband once again at her apron strings. One day, Val goes in search of Alida to reassure himself that she's really as lovely as she thinks he is. And he sees her training a new hawk. Now, in those days, one of the forms of sports the people liked to enjoy themselves with was falconry. They would train a falcon, which is a bird of the hawk family. The bird was trained to capture other birds and bring them to their master. Big, heavy gloves would have to be worn, for a hawk would sit on your wrist and those sharp claws would cut you. Then, when you would release the hawk, he'd capture the bird in the air in his claws and bring it back to you. When Val sees Alida training a new hawk, he teases her last picture, top row. Well, what have you there, my pet? Is it a thrush with which to catch butterflies? Alida laughs and tells him that it's a merlin that she has trained. And she challenges Val to see if he can do better. Val laughs and accepts her challenge. And then he sees an impish gleam in Alita's eyes. And he remembers, it's a poor time of the year to catch hawks. Nevertheless, last picture, second row, Val is out by the marshes, searching the blue skies for a falcon. At last he sees a pair of dry falcons. Quickly, he sets up a gossamer net on two slender poles, then stakes out a bird behind it, first picture, bottom row. The hawks don't see the net set up in front of the bird that's tied behind it. And then one of the hawks dives for the bird and is caught in the net. Val looks at the hawk and sees that it is in summer molt, probably still nesting. Not the best bird for his purposes. But he adjusts the hood, the leash, and the swivel by which he will prepare to train it. And then he goes to work, trying to make a first-class hunter out of it. When he comes home with the bird, Alita looks at the poor ragged thing and laughs and says, Val, is it something the dogs have worried? Or do you plan to have it for supper? Val grins and vows that he'll make this ragged bird into a falcon that can defeat Alita's lovely merlin.
4: Oh, that was very interesting, training the bird to catch other birds.
1: Isn't it, though?
4: Once I saw a movie of a little boy who trained a falcon. It was very interesting.
1: And it'll be interesting to see if Val is a better trainer of his bird than Alita's of hers.
4: Yes, that'll be one to see.
1: You bet. Now, how would you like to read Donald Duck?
4: Oh, of course I would.
1: All right, then, let's turn over the page. And there he is, Donald Duckle, good for a chuckle. Say the magic words with me. Squeegeum, squeegeum, squiddly chicka-chack. Let's have music to fit a quack, quack. Donald is going downtown shopping, and he tells his nephew Dewey,
5: I'll call you every 5 minutes. After all this time, I couldn't bear to miss it.
6: Okay, Uncle Donald.
1: Downtown, Donald goes in the store to shop, and he calls Dewey on the phone. But Dewey tells him,
6: nothing doing yet, Uncle Donald.
5: Okay, I'll call you from the hardware store.
1: He calls from the hardware store.
6: Nope, nothing yet, Uncle Donald.
5: Okay, I'll call you from the drugstore.
1: Last picture, top row, he calls him from the drugstore.
6: Nope, no action yet, Uncle Donald.
5: Okay, I'll call you from the cleaners.
1: First picture, bottom row, he calls from the cleaners.
6: Hey, it just started, Uncle Donald. Hurry!
1: Donald dashes to his car. Dashes out of the car into his house. Last picture, second row, Dewey points to a bird nest on a tree outside the window. And Donald sees one little bird shaking off an eggshell. And Dewey says,
6: you made it, Uncle Donald. There's still 3 eggs to hatch.
1: And Donald says,
5: bye, bye, bye.
1: And the bird says,
4: oh, isn't that sweet? A little birdie coming out of his egg right outside Donald's window.
1: Yes, it is wonderful. And maybe if you look in the trees outside your window, you might see the very same thing happen yourself.
4: Oh, I'd love to watch a little birdie push his way out of a shell.
1: Oh, it's wonderful. First you see his little beak coming through, then you see his head come through, next comes the shoulders, and then she'll give a great big shake and split the shell open, and there she is, a newcomer to the world.
4: My, no wonder Donald kept calling him.
1: Yes, no wonder. Well, now...
4: Oh, look, across the page, there's Uncle Remus and his tales of Brer Rabbit.
1: And we'll read that right away. Say the magic words with me. Hippity-hoppity, make it a habit to give us music for old Brer Rabbit. Uncle Remus says,
7: next time Brer Rabbit tells Brer Buzzard something, Brer Buzzard is going to think about something else.
1: And Brer Rabbit is telling Brer Buzzard a ghost story.
8: It was like I said, this critter flings flour all over himself, and then he goes around making folks believe he was a ghost.
1: Brer Buzzard's eyes pop out as he says,
8: and he scared them so they all run and hid, eh? Yeah. The folks, they left the houses and the stores wide open. So old Brer Ghost, he just walk in and he help himself.
1: A crafty look comes into Brer Buzzard's eyes.
8: Yeah. Well, I just gotta be getting home to bed. But take care, Brer Buzzard. There's a storm coming up.
1: Not too much later, last picture top row, Brer Buzzard is pouring flour over himself.
8: This is going to be easy. I just scares them off, and then I walk in, and I grabs the caboodle.
1: And then he walks down the road, thinking how he looks like a white ghost, and how the people will be frightened, and how the stores and the houses will be open, and how he will steal everything. First picture bottom row, he exclaims,
8: hey, Ray, I is getting wet.
1: And then a strange thing happens to him. Rain turns the flour into sticky glue and runs into his nose, his eyes, and his mouth. And he runs for Brer Rabbit's house. And he says to Brer Rabbit,
9: I'm looking for you.
1: And Brer Rabbit catches on to what's happened, and he giggles as he closes the door.
8: Hey, Brer Buzzard, you is a mess. I just got to bake this stuff off.
1: And Brer Buzzard replies,
9: Brer.
1: Last picture, Brer Buzzard stands in front of the fire, waiting for the flour to bake so they can break it off. And Brer Rabbit giggles.
8: Brer Buzzard, you look more like a corn pone than anything I can think of.
1: And Brer Buzzard opens his baked jaw and replies. And Uncle Remus says,
10: it ain't so much what you hear. It's what you try to do about it.
4: A good thing that happened to Brer Buzzard. He was going to steal, and he got just what he deserved.
1: Yes, I think you're right, and I feel like laughing like Brer Rabbit does.
4: Yes, so do I.
1: Well, now, how would you like to laugh some more? Dagwood and Blondie.
4: You know I'd love to read Blondie because Dagwood does such funny things.
1: Well, then, let's turn over to the first page of the second section of Puck the Comic Weekly. And here we go with Dagwood and Blondie. Ramafoo, ramafum, zim, zem, zombie. Conjure me music for Dagwood and Blondie. Dagwood's neighbors, the Woodleys, are having a problem. Tootsie says to her husband, Herb,
11: Herbert, my vacuum is broken. Will you repair it for me?
0: Well, I don't know if I can.
1: He looks at her vacuum, scratches his head.
0: No, it's no use, Tootsie. I don't know one wheel from another.
11: How did I ever happen to marry such a dumbbell?
1: Last picture top row, Tootsie tells Blondie,
11: my vacuum's broken and Herbert's too stupid to repair it.
1: Blondie tells her that Dagwood is very good at repairing things, to bring it over to their house and he'll be sure to fix it. First picture, second row, Dagwood is busy taking the vacuum apart and he says cheerfully, now first we take it apart to see what the trouble is. Tootsie looks at him, smiles, then scowls at Herb, saying,
11: Look how intelligently he goes about it.
1: A few minutes later, Dagwood says, ah, I found the trouble. It's just a matter of putting it back together. Tootsie scowls twice as furiously at Herb.
11: Why aren't you smart like that?
1: And then Dagwood hands the vacuum cleaner to Tootsie, last picture, second row. There, I think you'll find it better than new. Tootsie smiles at Dagwood.
11: Dagwood, you're a positive genius. Thank you so much.
1: And then glares at Herb, who slinks off to home in disgrace. First picture, third row, Tootsie wheels the vacuum cleaner into the living room.
11: Now I can get my cleaning done, thanks to Dagwood.
1: She turns on the vacuum cleaner. And it's become a wild animal.
11: Herbert, quick, pull out the plug. It's acting queer and I can't turn it off.
1: Herbert steps to the doorway and grins. He sees the vacuum chasing Tootsie around the room. He sees it catch her, grab hold of her dress, and begin to pull it off. And a big grin comes on his face as Tootsie yells,
11: oh, Herbert, don't just stand there. It's following my dress.
1: And then gobbles her dress.
11: Oh!
1: First picture bottom row, the vacuum bag begins to swell up like a balloon. Tootsie yells,
11: look out! It's going to explode!
1: Around the room they go, the bag swelling up, up, up.
11: Oh, Herb, help!
1: But Herb just leans back and sucks in his pipe with a big grin. And then the last picture, Dagwood and Blondie appear in the doorway. They see Tootsie lying on the floor without her dress. The room is covered with a mess. The vacuum cleaner is blown to 1,000 pieces. Herb is laughing his head off. And Dagwood stares in amazement and says, hey, what's going on over here? And Herb just roars,
0: pardon me while I die laughing.
4: Oh, shame on that Herb for laughing when that terrible thing happened to his poor wife.
1: Well, you can't blame him in a way. She kept telling him Dagwood was so wonderful and he was no good.
4: I guess she did speak a little too soon, didn't she?
1: Yes, I'm afraid she did.
4: And look at her funny look on Dagwood's face. He certainly looks surprised.
1: Yes, he certainly does. Now look, here's Roy Rogers under Dagwood and Blondie. And I'll read that in just a moment. But first, here's that nice man again with something interesting to say. Now here we go with Puck the Comic Weekly. And on the first page of the second section, Roy Rogers, King of the Cowboys.
4: Magic words for the music, please.
1: Very well, my lady. Hi-yip-hi-yo. Now here we go with Roy and Trigger. Hi-yip-hi-yo. Roy, who has been doing some investigation at the lumber camp, has discovered at last that Edge Sneed is the man who has been stealing Pauline Bunyan's log. The log drive has begun. The river is filled with logs being carried to the mill downstream. Etch knows he must get rid of Roy, or else his scheme of stealing the logs will fail. He's gone after Roy with a woodsman's pike, a long spear with a sharp point on the edge. As he throws the pike at Roy, Wildwood Adown steps into the path of the pike. There's a quick shot from Roy, stopping the pole in midair, and Wildwood is saved. Etch runs for the river, leaping from log to log, sure that Roy can never catch him among the logs. Roy goes for a rowboat, first picture bottom row, and heads after him. He calls to Wildwood,
3: find Pauline Bunyan. Tell her Ed Sneed's men are moving her stolen log to the sawmill. I'm going after Sneed.
1: Carefully, Roy guides his boat near the log where Etch is balancing himself. And he stands up with a lariat in his hand. Second picture, bottom row.
3: I'm bringing you back alive, Etch. There's murder and log pirate in charge to your account.
12: Yeah? You'll die trying, Rogers. Your boat will be crushed by floating Timber!
1: Roy flips his rope and... Ah, got it. And then he sees Etch tumble into the river. And then feels his boat being swung around. Uh-oh. The current's got my boat. A moment later, last picture, Wildwood gallops up to her Aunt Pauline, tells her Roy is caught in the middle of the drive. Pauline exclaims,
13: "And there's a big log jam around the bend. They'll be ground to bits when they reach it."
4: Crushed by the logs, well, then Roy is apt to be crushed by the logs, too.
1: Yes, Roy is in about the most dangerous spot he's ever been in.
4: Etch knows how to balance himself, and he has heavy shoes with nails in them, but what'll happen to Roy?
1: We'll find out more about this next week. Now let's turn over the page. And here's Flash Gordon, who has been captured by the giants on the planet Saturn.
4: And they're taking him back a prisoner with them, and I'm anxious to find out what happens to him. Will they kill him?
1: Well, let's read right now. Here we go with Flash Gordon. Rig-a-rig-a-doon-doon, sash-a-matash. Let's have music for heroic Flash. As the Saturnian spaceship hurtles back to its home port on the moon Rhea, Flash slowly recovers consciousness, and he discovers he's a captive. Like an echo from afar comes the sound of the captain's voice as he orders,
14: "Open the valves. We gotta get rid of this thin earth air and restore our normal atmosphere."
1: Normal atmosphere to the giant Rheans is a mixture of ammonia and methane gases. The Rheans breathe this air with gusto, but it's deadly poison to Flash. Last picture top row choking and coughing as he fights for breath. Flash hears Captain Rube bark a sharp command.
14: "Keep the prisoner alive. I want to question him about the earth's weapons. After that, we can get rid of him."
1: First picture, second row, one of Rube's men goes to Flash's aid at once. A few whiffs from an odd-looking canister labeled Medigas, and the choking Earthman begins to breathe easier. Flash recognizes his benefactor as Rube's son, Sami. The Medigas seems to have a lasting effect. Somehow its almost magical properties enable Flash to breathe this new air, which a few moments before had been poisoned to him. The rocket coasts toward a landing on Saturn's satellite. Although only half the size of our moon, Rhea, the satellite, is a teeming, crowded planet, the home of a strange science and a ruthless group of conquerors who have already covered half the Earth with ice.
4: Oh, isn't that terrible? Flash is all alone with those big, huge giants, and one says he's getting rid of Flash after he questions him. He's going to kill him later, isn't he?
1: I'm afraid he's going to try.
4: My, and that mean Icy Stark, who's with Dale, won't do anything to help Flash.
1: Well, let's hope that Dale can find a way.
4: Oh, that Icy Stark, though, he's dumb. Because if he doesn't help, he'll be in danger, too.
1: Yes, you bet he will. Well, we'll find out more about this next week. Now, should we read Dick's adventures?
4: Oh, yes, please. Dick is in the early days of America, and he's been captured by Tecumseh, an Indian chief.
1: Yes, and there's trouble between the Indians and the white settlers. So let's turn to the very last page, the last page of all, and we'll find out more about this with Dick's Adventures. Say the magic words with me. Riggity-pack-a-zack-a-zick. Let's have music for adventurous...

0: Tecumseh had captured Dick and his father, who are expert gunsmiths and ironworkers. Tecumseh had asked them to teach his Indian braves how to repair their guns. But Dick and his dad had refused, because they knew if they taught the Indians how to repair their guns, those same guns would be turned against the white settlers, Dick and Dad's friends. So now they're being kept prisoners. Tecumseh has Dick and his dad brought before him.
1: Be without fear. I mean no harm to either of you. You are free to go. But listen to me first.
0: And he goes on to tell them,
1: I want my people farmers, not wanderers and hunters. I will make them soldiers, not warriors. You can teach us much, but I can only ask you. I cannot force you. Yet let me propose a bargain.
0: And he goes on, last picture, second row.
1: You are blacksmiths as well as gunsmiths. Let us forget guns. Instruct my people in the use of the forge and the anvil, that we may learn to make the tools of agriculture and peace.
0: And so, first picture, bottom row. On Tecumseh's solemn word that none of this new knowledge shall be used in war against the white settlers, Dick and his dad share their know-how. They teach the Indians how to fashion iron tools. That night, last picture, as Dick is watching the stars, he sees other instructors come to the Indians, red-coated officers, the British, who slip quietly into the Indian town on the Wabash near the mouth of the Tippecanoe and enter Tecumseh's lodge.
2: They're the enemies of the Americans.
0: Yes, in those days they were.
2: Well, if Tecumseh is being friendly with the enemies of the Americans, then maybe he was lying to Dick and his dad.
0: That is mighty good detective work. Where did you learn to be such a good detective?
2: From Nick Carter, my favorite detective.
0: Well, that's wonderful. But we'll find out next week if you're right. Now, look underneath Dick's adventures. There's Rusty Riley.
2: I was waiting to get to this because Rusty and his friend Pete were locked up in a big cave by those two crooks.
0: Yes, and they had lost their way in the caverns while trying to find a way out.
2: And then they came to a river in the caverns and they saw a strange blue light. I wonder what that is.
0: Well, let's read right now and find out. Here we go with Rusty Riley. Gallop and run till the road is dusty. Give us music for his horse and Rusty.

0: As the boys look at the water with the blue glow coming out of it, Pete says,
1: "Hey, what do you suppose makes all that light come up out of the water, Rusty? Well, gee, Pete, it's the same as that blue gutter in the Mediterranean. It's because that stream runs out of the cave right here, and sunlight is shining on it a few feet from here." "What? Well, listen, Rusty. If this stream runs out of the cave, why couldn't we swim underwater and get out that way?" "Yeah, Pete, I was just thinking the same thing. I'm game if you are."
0: A few minutes later, last picture, top row, they come out into the open air. Rusty climbs out on shore. Pete exclaims,
1: "Hey, we made it, Rusty. Golly, what is this? A quarry? No, it's sort of a canyon. Hey, give me your hand, Pete. I'll help you up."
0: They help Pete climb out, first picture bottom row.
1: "Hey, jeepers, Pete. We're lucky we found that light spot in the cave, and we did. It's nearly sundown now."
0: Pete looks around at the tall walls surrounding them on every side.
1: "Yeah, we better be looking for the way out while we can still see."
0: Meanwhile, in a tavern near the abandoned house, Sir Percival and Nobbs, the thieves that stole the trophies from Mr. Miles' library, leave the restaurant where they've been waiting. They go across the street, up the road to the old abandoned house. By now it is dark. They enter the house, go to the basement. In last picture, Sir Percival stops and says,
2: "Well, here's the spot where we bury the stuff. Hand me the shovel, Nobbs."
0: Nobbs exclaims,
3: "Holy smoke, Puss. Did we leave all that loose dirt lying around? It's as good as a sign saying treasure buried here."
4: "Ooh, and now they will dig for the treasure, and then they'll find out it isn't there because Rusty and Pete found it and they hid it in another place."
0: "Yes, and when the crooks don't find it, they'll be furious and go looking for Rusty and Pete."
4: "I hope the boys find a way out, and I hope the Tex tells the detective what he found out, and then they come and rescue the boys."
0: "Well, we'll find out more about this next week. Now, that's all the time I have. But before I go, here's that nice fellow with some more interesting information." "Well, honey, and all you boys and girls, I've got to go now."
4: "All right, Mr. Comic Wiggly Man, but I'll be waiting for you next week."
0: "Okay, that's a date, and a date with all you boys and girls. Be sure to meet me with our little friend, Miss Honey, next week when I read Puck the Comic Weekly. For I'm the Comic Weekly Man, the jolly Comic Weekly Man. I'll be back to read the funnies to you, happy boys and honey. Don't forget, boys and girls, see you all next week. Your friend, the Comic Weekly Man.

0: Is that proper farmhouse cheddar?
1: No, I don't think so.
0: What about that?
1: No. It's quite nice, though.
0: Is it? Do you think I might try a piece? I'll have 2 ounces, please.
2: Jacob's, the cream of cream crackers.
3: On your last trip, did you discover what the Earth people eat? They eat a great many of these. They peel them with their metal knives. Boil them for 20 of their minutes. Then they smash them all to bits. They are clearly the most primitive people.
4: For mash, get smash.
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7: 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This Is Your FBI, an official broadcast from the files of the Federal Bureau of Investigation, presented as a public service by the Equitable Life Assurance Society of the United States and the Equitable Society's representative in your community. Before opening tonight's file, this first broadcast of 1946, this first week in January, is a good time to look forward into the future and back at the past. We of the Equitable Life Assurance Society of the United States are happy to report that the end of World War II finds our society in a stronger position than ever before. Our membership, our assets, and the amount of life insurance owned by our members increased during the war years. So the Equitable Society has weathered this war as successfully as it did 3 previous wars and 7 major depressions. We wish to report also that in the future, as in the past, the premium dollars of Equitable Society members will be invested in ways that benefit the entire country. And by serving its members, the Equitable Society will continue to serve America. Tonight's file, Crime in the Roaring Twenties.

0: This week, as America begins the first year of another post-war era, she faces here at home, just as she did some 25 years ago, those many grave problems which grow out of war. But of them all, none is a greater menace to the right of American citizens to life, liberty, and the pursuit of happiness than that problem which is splashing more and more black ink across the front pages of our newspapers every day. Crime. Addressing the International Association of Chiefs of Police recently, Director J. Edgar Hoover of the Federal Bureau of Investigation, your FBI, uttered this warning.
1: After every great war, there has been a recession of moral fortitude. This one will be no exception. I hope, as you do, that the racketeers, the overlords, the desperados, and the criminal scum who characterize the Roaring Twenties will not come back to the American scene. I fear, however, that this is wishful thinking. Once they get a start and find they can succeed, we shall face very serious trouble. It is the delinquent youngster of the war years who is now graduating into the ranks of seasoned criminals. They are now becoming the postgraduates of crime and are committing the more despicable offenses.
0: It was the delinquent youngsters of 1917 and 18 who graduated into the seasoned criminals of that post-war era, who made the Roaring Twenties roar. Roar with the explosions of pistols, machine guns, and pineapple bombs. Will it happen here again? This is how it happened then. This is how one delinquent youngster of 1917 became a postgraduate of crime in the Roaring Twenties. In a cellar room of the Black Cat Club, the roadhouse just outside a large Midwestern city, the slot machines and dice games, as usual, were taking more than giving. While upstairs on the main floor, the young hip blast set were drinking bootleg liquor in dim corners and dancing the black bottom to a pasty-faced orchestra. Presently, young Red Martin and two companions sweep into the room and take over a booth in a corner.
2: Hey, waiter.
3: Yeah?
2: Get these guys a setup and bring me a Coke, will you?
3: Okay.
4: What's with the Coke? Why don't you take a real drink, Red?
2: None of that rot got for me, pal. You can't make dough out of it, and ulcers, too. And I'm going to make dough out of it.
4: Yeah? How do you mean?
2: Tell you all about it in a minute. Hey, look.
4: Yeah?
2: A couple of dames over there making a big play. Forget them. I'll show you something with real class.
4: Where?
2: That blonde.
4: Huh?
2: There she goes now, toward the back.
4: Hey.
2: That's for me, fellas.
4: Are you kidding, Red? You know who that is? That's Legs Miller's dame.
2: I know.
4: Guy that runs this joint?
2: Yeah. Look, stupid. Don't you know who Legs Miller really is?
4: Yeah, I know. He does a little bootlegging.
2: A little? He ain't in the pint and quart business. He runs the stuff by the truckload.
4: Yeah?
2: Sure. And he's the guy I'm here to do business with.
4: Are you kidding, Red?
5: What are you set up, boys? Your coke, Red.
2: Okay, say, tell Casey I want to see him.
5: Sure.
2: Now, before this Casey gets here, I want to tell you guys something.
4: Okay?
2: Up to now, we've just been playing a nickel and dime rackets. It's time we graduated.
4: How?
2: We'll hook up with a gang like Legs Miller's, make some real dough, and if we're smart, we'll have our own business before you know it, okay?
4: Well, gee, Red, I...
2: What's the matter, you yellow?
4: No, of course not,
6: you
4: but...
6: You want to see me, Red?
2: Yeah.
6: What about?
2: You know what about, Casey.
6: Yeah, but Legs ain't...
2: Don't give me that, he's here. I saw his dame go back a minute ago.
6: Look, Red, the guy is busy.
2: I want to see him, now.
6: Okay, kid. Come on.
2: Stick right here, boys. I'll be back with a deal.
6: Legs.
7: Yeah, Casey.
6: You got a minute?
7: What is it?
6: I got a guy here. I want you to talk to you.
7: Okay. Bring him in.
8: You want me to leave?
7: No, stick around, honey.
6: Go ahead, Red.
2: Okay.
6: This here is Red Martin.
7: Hiya.
2: Hiya, Legs.
7: What do you want, kid?
2: I want to talk business. I'm not a kid.
7: He means now he's shaving, honey.
8: But where did he get those big shoulders?
2: You like him, sweetheart?
7: What do you mean by that, crack kid?
8: Darling, he means do I like him? And I do.
2: Look, Legs, do you want to talk business or don't you?
7: Okay, Mr. Martin. What kind of business?
2: Did Casey tell you anything about me?
7: Yeah. What's on your mind?
2: Well, I got a proposition for you.
7: Yeah?
2: You've been doing pretty good for yourself, but you could be doing a whole lot better.
7: No kidding.
2: Yeah. Now, here's my deal. This'll really put you on top. I got some guys, you got some guys. I bring my guys in and join up with you and work on a commission. Before you know it, everybody in the whiskey business is working for us.
7: That's your proposition?
2: Yeah. How's it sound to you?
7: Casey.
6: Huh?
7: Bounce this bum.
2: Wait a minute.
7: I said bounce him.
2: Keep away from me. I'll walk out of here under my own power. But I want you to remember something, Legs. Next time you and me get together, it'll be you that gets the bounce.
5: What?
2: And your dame here will get to stick around and try out these big shoulders.
5: Why, you...
3: What happened, Red?
4: Did you make a deal?
2: No. But I made a promise. So let's get started on it.
3: What are we going to do?
2: First, we're going to get lots of power on wheels somewhere. Come on.
0: Crime, like history, repeats itself. This juvenile delinquent product of World War I has his counterpart today. Somewhere in the nation, a youngster like Red Martin may be planning a similar career of ruthless violence. Let him listen, then. Listen and learn. The first report on Red Martin is received in the local office of the FBI.
9: Special Agent Brown speaking.
10: Morning, Mr. Brown, police headquarters. I think this is one for you FBI fellas.
9: All right, what is it?
10: Morristown, across the state line last night.
9: Yes?
10: Three young fellas stuck up an all-night garage and auto storage, slugged the man on duty, and escaped with a black Cadillac sedan.
9: Mm-hmm.
10: Believe they came back across the state line with it.
9: What are the details?
10: The garage man gave a pretty fair description of him. I've got all the facts about the car.
9: Good. What do the thieves look like?
10: One of them was about 5 feet 11, big shoulders, red hair, seemed to be the leader. The other two...

0: Give me your light, will you, Casey?
1: Better wait. We got to stop for this railroad crossing, you know.
0: Don't worry. I ain't taking no chances with a load of legs, booze. Well, looks clear to me. Give me that light before
2: we
0: go.
2: Okay, put your hands up and get out of that.
0: What is it?
1: Hey, what's the idea?
2: Shut up and get out of there quick.
0: They ain't fooling, Casey. We better haul out.
1: Yeah. Go ahead, kid.
0: Right.
2: This is for not moving when I told you. Drag more to the ditch, Al, quick.
3: Okay.
2: You know where to drive the truck, Joe. Get at it.
4: Sure.
2: Casey, I guess we better rough you up a little, too, so everything will look on the up and up for you when your pal comes out of it.
1: Okay.
2: And you better not ride the next load we knock off. Legs might start wondering. Just tip me off about it.
1: Right.
2: Hey, you know something?
1: What?
2: Knocking off this truck makes me and Legs partners after all.
5: What's the story, Bob?
6: It's the Cadillac we're looking for, all right. And I've got some fingerprints.
5: They abandoned it right at the scene of the hijacking?
6: Yes. The watchman at the crossing who saw it take place said one hijacker drove off with a truck, and while he was calling the police, the other two disappeared on the run down the tracks.
5: What about the two men in the truck?
6: He was sure one of them was slugged, but by the time he made the call and got over there, there wasn't a sign of anybody or anything but the Cadillac.
5: Since the victims didn't bother to report to the police, that tells what was in the truck.
6: Liquor.
5: Exactly.
6: But why did the hijackers leave the Cadillac there?
5: They don't have to worry about a hot car anymore. They can buy their own now. They obviously stole it to pull this job and get a stake.
6: The start of a new gang, eh?
5: Yes. So let's get busy and find out who they are and see how soon we can stop them.

0: Hiya, Red.
1: Oh, hiya, Joe.
0: I've been looking all over for you.
1: What's the matter?
0: Huh? Nothing. Nothing. I just thought we might get a couple of dames and go dancing.
1: I'm a scratch.
0: Why?
1: I already got a date.
0: Oh, yeah? With who?
1: Legs Miller's dame.
0: Huh?
1: Yeah, I sent word to her. I told her I'd be here.
0: Oh, you did, huh? What makes you think she'll come?
1: She'll come.
0: You know, can mean plenty of trouble, Red.
1: This kind of trouble I like.
0: Yeah, but if Legs finds
1: out... Wait a minute.
0: Huh?
1: She's coming in the door. Blow, will you?
0: Okay, but take it easy, will you, Red?
2: Hello, Shoulders.
1: Hi, honey. Sit down.
2: Thanks.
1: You want a drink?
2: No.
1: Okay. How's Legs?
2: He's all right.
1: Did you tell him you were coming here?
2: Now, what do you think?
1: Well, he's got to know sooner or later.
2: What do you mean?
1: About us.
2: You're wonderful.
1: That's right.
2: What about us?
1: We're in business, baby.
2: Just like that, huh?
1: Look, I had this figured months ago. And when I get ready for you, that's when I sent you the word.
2: Really?
1: Yeah. You see, there was a lot of things I had to do along the way. Get cars, which I got. Get dough, which I got. And now you.
2: Which you ain't got.
1: Don't be a sucker, baby. I'm your kind of guy.
2: How do you figure that?
1: You hear that music? Hear what the guy is playing?
2: Yeah. That's my favorite song.
1: That's why he's playing it. See the box there?
2: Yes.
1: It's loaded with them orchids. Your favorite flower. And I got an order in with the jeweler for a ruby ring. That's your favorite rock.
2: How did you know all this?
1: I've done research on you, honey. Now you see what I mean? I'm your kind of guy.
2: You're forgetting something, Red.
1: What's that?
2: Legs.
1: What about him?
2: He's gonna have something to say about this.
1: I figured that too, honey. You know something? I'm gonna give him a chance to say it. Gotta pay a call on Mr. Legs Miller tomorrow night.
3: I found the dealer finally, Jim.
4: Good.
3: He sold them two second-hand Cadillacs. Here are the descriptions.
4: Registered in what name?
3: Jack Smith, obviously an alias.
4: What did Jack Smith look like?
3: The one with the red hair, according to the dealer.
5: There's a report from Washington. Those fingerprints, Jim.
4: Thanks.
3: Did we get anything?
4: On the redhead, yes. His name is George Red Martin. Served 6 months in a reformatory in 1917. Here's the full description and photos on the way.
3: Good.
4: I think I'd better get over to police headquarters and see if they have anything on the private life and public habits of said George Red Martin.
6: All right, you guys, listen to me a minute, will you? Here's what I figure we do. Yeah?
7: Hello, darling.
6: Oh, hi, honey. Come on in.
7: Hey, what is this, Legs? A convention?
6: No, sweetheart. It's sort of like a reception committee.
7: For who?
6: Mr. Casey.
7: Oh.
6: The boys here got some kind of bad reports on him.
7: Like what?
6: He's been hanging around with that punk Red Martin. Which just about accounts for a lot of that liquor we've been losing lately. Yeah?
0: Hi, Legs.
6: Come on in, Casey.
0: Okay. What is this, a meeting or something?
6: Yeah. A real important meeting. It's about you.
0: What do you mean?
6: Where have you been tonight?
0: Well, I was just down collecting a little dough I had riding in an egg. Why?
6: Let's see the dough.
0: Oh, sure. Here,
6: get up.
0: Now, wait a minute, Legs. What's the matter with you?
6: The horse's name was Red Martin, wasn't it?
0: Red Martin? I don't know what you're talking
6: about. Okay, boys. Pick him up. Take him out for a little ride.
0: Now, wait a minute, Legs. Give me a chance, will you?
6: Get him out of here, quick.
8: All right, get him in the air, everybody. What? Cover him, boys. First one he makes a move for his heater gets a belly full of this. Hiya, honey.
2: Hello, Red.
1: Legs, this is what I told you would happen, remember?
9: Yeah?
1: I want all you guys to listen to me. I'm in it, I'm taking over. Any of you don't want to play ball with me, line up against the wall, and I'll check you off right now. Okay, then you're working for me.
0: Hey, you come just in time, Red.
1: Casey, get over there with Legs.
0: What?
1: I said get over there.
0: Oh, sure, but what's your idea?
1: There ain't going to be any double crosses in my outfit.
0: Huh?
1: You double cross Legs, you might double cross me. Now take it, both of you.
0: Oh, no, Red, wait a minute.
1: Honey, from now on, as long as you play it straight, these big shoulders are yours.

0: Now, for a moment, let's talk about another kind of youngster. The kind of clean-cut American boy in a typical American home who is going to be one of America's worthwhile citizens. This week at the Equitable Society, one of the agents told me a story that gave me quite a kick. It seems that when he got home the other evening, his young son Jimmy, aged 8, was chewing candy. Well, like fathers everywhere, he said, "Don't eat that candy now, Jimmy. You'll spoil your dinner. Where'd you get the candy anyway?" "Fred gave it to me," said Jimmy. "His father's in the candy business, and he brings home samples." "Say, Dad, why don't you ever bring home some life insurance samples?" Well, Jimmy's dad tried to explain. "Look, son," he said, "life insurance isn't like candy. Candy is something you can see and feel and touch and taste right now. But life insurance... Well, now let's suppose that Fred's dad should die. There wouldn't be any more candy unless Fred's dad had arranged for life insurance to keep Fred supplied with candy and food and clothes." Well, Jimmy thought a minute, and then he said, I get it. Life insurance is candy for when the samples run out. Candy for when the samples run out. That's something to think about. Life insurance is candy for future delivery, security for tomorrow. Well, thinking about that makes us of the Equitable Life Assurance Society of the United States feel pretty happy about the work we do. There's a real satisfaction in being in a business like this. You see, we always know that what we're doing today will benefit boys like Jimmy and millions of other young Americans far, far into the future. Yes, this week and every week for more than 86 years, the Equitable Society has been building security for you, your home, and your country. And now back to the file on crime in the Roaring Twenties.
1: Red Martin and his companions, delinquent youngsters of 1917, had now graduated into major crime. And together with thousands like themselves, whose potential counterparts after this war were to be far greater in number, had added the explosions of their guns to the roar of the Roaring Twenties. It is now some 30 or 40 minutes after Red Martin's blazing Tommy gun put him on the little throne which had been occupied by the man called Legs Miller. The murdered man has been discovered. The police notified. They, with special agents of the FBI, are now viewing the bodies.
2: That's Legs, all right.
3: The other one I've heard him call Casey.
2: Who did it, waiter, do you know?
4: Let me answer that, officer. It was Red Martin, wasn't it, waiter?
3: Well,
4: It's Red Martin and his gang who've been knocking off Legs Miller's trucks. Is that right?
3: I've seen Casey and Red Martin together.
5: But why did Casey get it?
4: I guess Martin doesn't want any double crosses on his staff. Find anything, officer?
2: Couple of slugs on the floor that went clear through him.
4: I'd like to have them for a lab check, if you don't mind.
2: Here you are.
4: Obviously, Martin doesn't intend to do business here.
2: He'll probably set up a new headquarters.
4: Waiter?
3: Yes, sir.
4: Did Legs Miller have a girlfriend?
3: Yes, sir.
4: Is this her picture on the desk here?
3: Yes, sir.
4: With all my love, honey.
3: That's what she was called.
4: We're taking this picture along, too, officer.
2: All right, Sprout.
4: I guess we can go now. And let's keep our fingers crossed. This picture could be the clue to the whereabouts of Red Martin.
5: Assuming you mean that when Red Martin takes over, he takes everything over.
4: Right.
6: Red.
7: Yeah?
6: What time is it?
7: Little after 10.
6: Thanks.
7: What's the matter, you tired?
6: No, darling, bored.
7: What's the matter?
6: Well, these past few days haven't been what you might call exciting.
7: Now, look, honey, I told you.
6: I know, we have to stay here until the heat's off. Couldn't you have picked someplace else for a hideout? Did it have to be two dingy rooms above a garage?
7: We ain't gonna be here forever.
6: We already have been.
7: Who is it?
8: Me, Al.
7: Come on in.
8: Hi, Blondie.
6: Hello, Junior.
8: Want to see me, Red?
7: Yeah. Tell the boys that tomorrow we start expanding.
8: We do? How?
7: We're going to start taking over Mr. Cicero's customers.
8: That's a big order.
7: I'm a big guy. Tomorrow the boys start calling on Cicero's customers to tell them from now on they're buying from us, okay?
8: It'll be okay until Cicero decides to pay us a visit.
7: That's what I want. It'll be a quick way to take over. We'll be here waiting for him. Pass the word on, Al.
8: All right. See you later.
6: After Mr. Cicero, do we hide out again?
7: Come here, baby.
6: Well?
7: Look, just play along with us for a few more days, will you?
6: Oh, I wish you didn't have those big shoes.

0: What luck, Bob?
1: Enough, I think.
2: What do you mean?
3: I checked the photographer this morning who made this picture of Honey.
1: Well?
3: He said all he knew, she was a nightclub singer. Uh-huh. So I checked with the booking offices, and I finally got this address.
1: Whose?
3: Her mother's, on the north side.
1: Yeah, I'm bound to see her mother once in a while. We'll keep a 24-hour surveillance on the house and wait for Honey to show up.

0: Brown speaking.
1: Jim, the girl just came home to see her mother.
0: Yes?
1: Better get over here so we can follow her back and pick up Martin.
0: You follow yourself, Bob, and then come on in.
1: Why?
0: I want to pick up everybody at once.
1: Yes, but how?
0: You keep tabs on Honey and find Martin's hideout. I think I've got a way for seeing that everybody is at home when we go calling.

0: Joe?
1: Yeah?
0: Stand over there by the window.
1: Right.
0: Al, find yourself by the door.
1: Okay.
0: And don't take any chances. Have your rods on that door when she opens. And, honey.
2: Yes, son?
0: For the 10th time, go on back home to your mother.
2: Nothing doing. I'm staying here.
0: Look, baby, that was Cicero that called and said he was coming over. Not a magazine salesman. Cicero.
2: I'm not afraid of Cicero.
0: So I suppose you like his shoulders, too.
2: Darling.
0: Okay, then get out of line of that door anyway.
1: Hey, Red.
0: Yeah?
1: Right here.
0: How many?
1: 3 cars full.
0: Get set for anything. They'll be upstairs any minute.
1: But they won't all come up here.
0: Never mind what stays downstairs. Just take care of what comes in that door. That's all we have to...
1: Listen, Red.
0: Only one guy coming up.
3: Yeah. Must be Cicero himself.
0: Gonna try talking first, I guess.
1: Shall we let him have it when he comes in?
0: I'll take care of him. Come in.
4: Good evening.
5: That's not Cicero.
0: Hey. Who are you, pal?
4: I'm Special Agent Brown of the FBI.
0: FBI? You better get out of here. There might be a lot of shooting in a minute.
4: There'll be an awful lot if any of you starts it, Martin. Those are FBI agents down there, and they're ready to blast you to kingdom come.
0: But Cicero...
4: I'm afraid I'm guilty of impersonating Cicero, Mr. Martin.
0: What?
4: We just wanted to show you how easily you boys can be taken over, that's all. Now drop your guns and file quietly downstairs. We'll go to headquarters and arrange futures for one and all.
6: Young Red Martin's short and unprofitable career of crime ended with his death in the electric chair. The members of his mob were sentenced to long terms in prison. That was a page out of the Roaring Twenties, part of the criminal aftermath in America of World War I. Already the criminal aftermath of World War II is splashing black ink across the front pages of our newspapers. It happened before... It can happen here again. The FBI and your local law enforcement officers will fight it day and night. But it must be fought by all the people if it is to be licked. What are you doing about it in your community?

0: Before we tell you about next week's case from the files of the FBI, a word about a man worth knowing. To the FBI, America looks for national security. And to the Equitable Society, 3.25 million Americans look for the financial security of life insurance. 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Because, you see, the moment they purchased life insurance through an Equitable Society agent, they became part owners of this great mutual organization. Yes, like your FBI, the Equitable Society representative in your community is constantly working for the security of you, your home, and your country.
1: 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The Innocent Killer.
0: The incidents used in tonight's Equitable Society's broadcast are taken from the files of the Federal Bureau of Investigation. The role of J. Edgar Hoover was impersonated, but all other names of persons living or dead is accidental. Tonight, the music was under the direction of Frederick Steiner, the author was Frank Ferries, and your narrator was Dean Carlton. This is your FBI, is a Jerry Devine production. And now, this is Carl Frank speaking for the Equitable Life Assurance Society of the United States and the Equitable Society's representative in your community, and inviting you to tune in again next week at this same time for This is Your FBI.

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0: There goes the pontoon plane carrying Flip Corcoran, Burma, and Elata back to the Assam airfield. Flip is running a high fever and suffering from shock. Back on the river, Terry, Pat, and the skipper stand in their boat watching as the plane fades out of sight. The pilot said he would come back and pick them up, but it's a long way to the Assam field and plenty of things can happen in this Jap-infested land. So stand by for today's exciting adventure in the Far East.
1: Here comes Quaker with a bang, bang, ra-da-da-da, bang, bang. Quaker puff rice sparkies, the rice that shot

0: Bang!
1: Well, how's the old gang shebang today? 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Glorify them, if you like, with applesauce, prunes, or sprinkle with brown sugar for a caramelly taste. Take it direct from an old Sparky cruncher. They're the nuts. Yep, you'll go for that swell-elegant nut-like flavor. So fall in, my hearties, to a breakfast that's got what it takes to help everyone stay on the beam. These two tip-top alorum cereals have restored whole grain amounts of vitamin B1, niacin, and iron. Cereal so restored is in one of the groups of seven basic foods Uncle Sam wants us all to eat every day to keep strong. I repeat, they're not rationed. Buy them both together. Eat the rice one day, wheat the next. Look for them in the big red and blue Quaker package. Well, gang, the time comes when the best of friends must part. Sometimes for a little while, sometimes for a long while. That's what Burma and Elita may be thinking in the seaplane on their way to the Assam Road. The pilot told Terry, Pat, and the skipper that he had come back and picked them up as soon as he got flipped to the hospital. Burma and Elita are in the crowded cabin of the seaplane now. Flip, stretched on the floor, is still asleep. Burma looks out of the

0: window and says,
1: "All I can see down there is jungle. Miles of it. Boy, they sure planted a lot of trees in this part of the world.
2: But soon we will be seeing the little artificial lake near the Assam Road. The pilot told me."
1: "Yeah, well, it can't be too soon for me. As long as we're in a plane with pontoons, I'll settle for a lake. Even an artificial lake."
2: "Well, you're not being together so much longer, Burma."
1: "Yeah, I guess not. Here today and bang bang tomorrow later. Golly, it seems to me that lately I've done everything in this war but my job as a nurse."
2: "Mm, but it's so good you are a nurse. You have made Mr. Flick to be sleeping. So now he's not talking so unhappy, out of his head."
1: "Yeah, but a nice clean bed and a nice cool hospital is what Corkin needs.
2: The pilot has already radioed the field. They will have help ready for him down by the lake."
1: "Look, Flip's got his eyes open. And how long's this been going on, fella?" "You better not try to talk."
2: "Gee, he looks so feverish."
1: "Yeah, and I'll be a lot happier when we can get this guy to where there's a good medical."
2: "I will ask the pilot to make more speed."
0: "Where are we?"
1: "You're on your way to the hospital, Flippo. You're going to have nice, cool claws on your head in just a little while."
0: "Where are they? I can hear their motors, but I can't see them."
1: "Now, take it easy, chum. Steady now. Okay, I'll wipe off your face."
0: "Sun. Sun's in my eyes. That's why I can't see them. They're between me and the sun. Come on, down out of there, you lousy Nazis. Come on, I'll blast you out of the sky."
1: "Quiet, Flippo, quiet." "Huh? Hey, later, take a look, will you? Isn't there any sign of that lake yet?"
2: "No. No, there is nothing. Only the jungle."
0: "Who are you?"
1: "Now listen, Mr. Corkin, you've got to
0: keep quiet." "How'd you get in this plane?" "A woman on my plane."
1: "Oh, that's a fine thing. Don't you even know your old friend, Burma?"
0: "You don't belong here. This is a fighter. Who's that other girl there? There's a flock of Nazis up top, and I'm going up to get them."
1: "Easy now, boy. Now you take it easy."
2: "Burma! There's the lake.
1: Where?"
2: "Yes! There it is. I see it shining down there."
1: "Oh, boy. Okay, Colonel Corkin, we're going to have you in a nice, cool bed in a jiffy. You're going to be where it's quiet and where you can sleep, boy. In a couple of days, you're going to be up and raring to go again."
3: While the seaplane continues on the last few miles to the Assam Road, let's turn back to a boat on the river. The sun is dropping below the horizon as Pat and Terry watch the big fire on island number 3 burn itself out.
4: I'll bet you can see that smoke from miles, Pat.
5: Island number 3 burned to a crisp and island 2 blasted flat. Our job's finished here, Terry. If it wasn't for Flip, I'd be riding high.
4: Golly, the sun's getting awful low. I wonder if that pontoon plane's gonna make it back here tonight.
5: I don't know. There's a moon like last night. We might find us. But even then,
4: I don't think the skipper wants to go with us. He's scared stiff of riding in a plane.
5: Funny thing about him. He'd take on a whole mess of Japs single-handed. But a ride in a plane? Dad, I bet a plane ride would cure him of laughing in the wrong spots.
4: But we can't leave him here alone. Or can we?
5: It'll be up to him, Terry. There's little food left.
4: Most of our ammunition's gone.
5: Oh, well, let's stop worrying. Skipper's having himself asleep down in the cabin. That's more than you and I...
4: Hey, listen. Is that a plane?
5: Yeah. Hey, maybe they got two seaplanes at Assam. The pilot radioed ahead to the field and told them to come out here and get us.
4: Look, there he is. Hey, Pat, that's no seaplane.
5: You're telling me that's a Jap scout plane.
4: I'll haul up the anchor. We gotta get out of here.
5: Yeah, we'll head for shore. That baby sees us. We're cooked. Check the machine gun, Terry.
4: I don't have to, Pat. The gun's okay, but we're just about fresh out of ammunition. Well, the plane's going away. He's heading north up the river. Golly, Pat. Whew. We got a break. He didn't see us.
5: Maybe not. We'll go in near shore and wait just the same. Maybe just playing possum and come back with a surprise package.

0: Guess the Jap plane didn't see us at that.
1: I hope not. If he reported our location to any Jap troops around here, we'd have had trouble before this.
0: Yeah. It's kind of quiet on the river for a change.
1: Somehow, I don't like the feeling. That seaplane will never even try to find us on a night like this.
0: Last night, when we didn't want a moon, we had one. Tonight, when we could use a little moonlight,
1: there isn't any.
2: Hey, Terry.
0: Huh?
2: Look up the shore there. That Jap plane did spot us. Now the heels have a boat out looking for us. They've been drifting with the current, so we couldn't hear them.
1: I'll handle the machine gun.
0: That light's raking this shore like a fine-tooth comb. Wonder what kind of a boat they got.
1: No matter what it is, you can bet it's faster than this tub. It can't be more than a couple of hundred yards off now.
0: They're swinging that light over this way. Why don't we let them have it, Matt?
1: Here. You stand by the machine gun, and I'll handle the rifle. Don't fire until I give the word. We want to save ammunition.
0: They've spotted us. They picked us out. That light's bright enough to blind you.
2: Don't fire yet. Lay low.
0: Here they come. Golly, Pat.
2: Steady, fella.
1: The minute I open up with the rifle, smack them with the machine gun. Okay, here we go.
0: Pat, you knocked their lights out. Bullseye.
3: Give them a blast.
0: Hold it. They're running away. I'll give them one more blast.
3: No. Wait, Terry. Save those cartridges. It's too dark to see where we're shooting. I have a hunch they'll be back here at dawn.
1: Okay, Terry. It's getting light. Let's pull up and move out into the river where the seaplane can see us.
0: Hey, Pat.
1: Yeah?
0: Right there on the shore. Look, a Jap patrol. They sneaked down through the woods. Hit the deck, Skipper! Stay down!
3: Get us out of here, Terry. I'll handle the machine gun.
0: Yow, Skipper, grab the Tommy gun. Let the Japs have everything.
3: Okay, head straight out, Terry. Don't go downstream too far.
0: They're trying to get us with grenades.
3: Ha ha! Those dice, Nipples. You gotta know your baseball to handle those things.
0: The Japs don't shoot so good before breakfast, Pat.
3: No, but they get around in fast motorboats. Look up the river there.
0: Holy mackerel!
3: Swing upstream at them, Terry. The boat's too fast for us. We'll take them head on. Hold our fire till the last minute and then make a count. We'll make this short and sweet.
0: Skipper, there's the seaplane. It's come back for us.
3: Yeah, man, I see it. The Japs in the boat are coming too, Terry, and the Japs are shooting. Hey, what's wrong with the motor?
0: They must have hit the engine. She's gone dead. Stay down, Skipper.
3: Wave your shirt, Terry. Wave anything. Let that plane know we're not Japs.
0: I am waving, but the other boat's coming. They're getting too close.
3: This boat's leaking like everything. We'll have to swim for shore.
0: Give
3: him the works, fella.
0: He's got the boat. She's turning over. He's got a good boy.
3: Yeah. Now, pick us up. That's the answer to everything.
0: He's coming for us. Come on, Skipper. We're leaving this top before it leaves us. No. Don't shake your head. This place is too hot for comfort.
3: Hey, pilot. You look mighty good behind those goggles. What's the chance of a ride or a little breakfast at the Osan Road? We're 300 gents.
4: Well, gang, I'll say this much. That seaplane got there like the Marines, in the nick of time. So Pat and Terry and the skipper are off for the Osan field, huh? Well, there's a surprise coming up for them when they arrive. And I'll tell you more about that in a moment. So stand by.
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4: Say, gang, how's about a two-fisted breakfast these cool mornings? 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Just a jiffy. Oh, boy, is that a splendacious repast. Those big, fat grains of wheat and rice shot from guns are even tastier, crisper, toastier when they're warmed a little. 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Now, here's today's victogram. Here's to gallant General Clark, who landed in Naples, but not for a lark. His orders are to aim and shoot the Nazi foes in Italy's boot. 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
8: The Gregory boat is nearly 50 miles from the Magic Island. It is after 9 o'clock at night, with the warm, sluggish darkness of the subtropics hanging over the water, as the big diesel-motored cruiser plows steadily northward toward the regular steamer lanes and California. The escape from the island was entirely successful, but the Gregory boat is short of fuel, and those on board have no guarantee as to their margin of safety before the Euclidean scientists on the island repair the damage done by Jerry and Joan and set out after the boat. Mrs. Gregory and her daughter Joan are in the radio cabin, listening constantly for a message from Johnson, who is speeding through the South Pacific somewhere ahead of them. Captain Bradford and Jerry are standing in the pilot house on the boat, watching carefully for any sign of light on their course.
9: How much farther can we go on the oil we got, Tex?
10: Not very far, kid. I'd say 5 miles to most.
9: Gee, are you sure about that code message of Johnson's?
10: Couldn't miss it, Jerry. Johnson said he'd leave a trail of oil drums with lighted buoys on his course. He wasn't further than this when he dropped the first one according to his message.
9: Then we ought to see it pretty soon, if it hasn't been carried away off the course.
10: Well, not much danger of that. There's no wind, and I've been setting our course to compensate for what little drift there is.
9: Just the same, I'm getting kind of worried. We couldn't do any more than hold her on a course with the little breeze we got.
10: I know it, Jerry, but we'll just have to hang on and see what happens. Then if we do run out and haven't picked up the drum, we'll simply have to radio Johnson and ask him to turn that boat around and come after us.
9: But his boat's on a scheduled run, and they've lost a lot of time over us already.
10: Yeah, true, but they'll come back if they have to. Of course, it's better for us if they don't, as Johnson is getting nearer a regular steamer lane all the time. And if he can catch a fast mail boat to Los Angeles, I can get in there and get busy on my formula.
9: But if we get fuel enough, we can make better time on this boat than anything on the ocean. Why wouldn't it be better for them to wait for us and load us with fuel than let us tear on into Los Angeles?
10: Well, you see, Jerry, I didn't want to alarm Pat and Joan with this, but Johnson's playing smart in more ways than one. He's got a mighty good idea of the sort of thing we've been up against. And he's afraid we'll still get caught and dragged back to that island. If that happens, he wants to be free to go on into Los Angeles, get that formula compounded, come back to do a real job of wiping out that island.
9: Oh, gee. Do you think there's any real danger of us getting caught before we get far enough away from the Magic Island?
10: Yes, Jerry, I do. We saw enough things there to warn us that almost anything is possible where G-47 and his men are concerned.
9: Yeah, I guess that's right, all right. Maybe even Johnson hasn't got as much chance of getting away as he thinks he has.
10: Why not?
9: Well, we had the Euclideans thinking Johnson was on board this boat. But in the last hour, we've been sending messages to him. And G-47 will know where Johnson is.
10: No, not exactly, he won't. You notice that Johnson refuses to even tell us what his position is. Though the instruments on the island would register his exact course from the island, I don't think they could even guess how far he may be along that course. They don't know the power of the set he's using.
9: Oh, golly, Tex. This is the most mixed-up thing I ever heard of.
11: Captain.
10: Yes, Skipper, what is it?
11: Light.
9: Gee, Tex, a light. Let's go see what it's all about.
10: Where away, Skipper?
11: Starboard.
10: Off the beam?
12: Aye.
9: Hey, I don't see anything out there.
10: Wait a minute now, wait. I do. Yes, that's it. Signal the engine room for half speed. Throw that wheel hard over. That's a lighted buoy on an oil drum we've got to pick up.
12: Aye.
9: Hey, Tex, where are you going?
10: Into the cabin. Come on, kid, we'll do a little figuring.

0: Are we changing our course, Tex? I heard the engine room telegraph.
1: Yes, we're circling to pick up the first of the drums of oil Johnson dropped for us.
2: Oh, you have seen the lighted buoy, then?
3: Oh, no, no, the skipper saw it. You know, that old guy may not talk much, but he navigates with his eyes open.
0: You're right, Jerry. That's why the skipper is so valuable.
1: Now we've got to do a little skull practice on the chart here and see why that buoy should be so far off our course.
3: Hey, the motors have stopped. We must be getting ready to pick up that oil drum.
0: Sounded to me more like we've run out of fuel.
1: Yes, that's about it. Run out on deck, will you, Jerry, and help McLeod and the skipper haul that drum aboard? You may have to rig up a little canvas, too, to reach it if the fuel's gone.
3: Aye, aye, Cap. Come on, Joan.
2: Oh, may I, Mother?
0: Of course, dear. Stop in my cabin and put on a heavy sweater, though. You've had enough exposure.
2: Oh, but it's warm out on deck, Mother.
3: You come on and do what your mother says.
2: Yes, Jerry, of course.
0: You've got something on your mind. Tex, what is it?
1: Well, I don't like that running out of fuel, for one thing, and that drum being so far off our course, for another. We're not out of the woods yet, Pat.
0: But Johnson's last message sounded confident enough.
1: Yes, I know, but... Well, Pat, I wasn't going to tell you.
0: Yes, Tex?
1: And I told Jerry not to discuss it in front of you, but things lack a whole lot of being perfect for our getting away safely.
0: I know there's a certain element of danger, Tex, but after what we've been through on that island...
1: Exactly, dear. After what we've been through on that island, we don't want any more of it.
0: You don't think there's much chance of those Euclideans being able to stop us now, do you?
1: Well, we're only 50 miles from the island. If those chemists wake up while we're within striking distance, or if the remaining guards can manage to get that submerged island drained out and raised, well, they're coming after us.
0: Then, if you think things are that dangerous, why not send a hurry-up call to Johnson, have that boat put about, and run back for us?
1: Yes, that's what Jerry asked me, but it's no good. Johnson is taking chances on our picking up barely enough fuel from these boys. And for all we know, he hasn't enough large drums aboard to dump sufficient oil out for us. Yet in spite of all that, he keeps running away from us.
0: Well, I'm not sure I understand what he's doing, Tex.
1: I do, perfectly. He knows our danger, and he knows that even if we're caught again, he can go into Los Angeles, have my universal solvent formula compounded, and come back here with enough help to finish that island. Well, if he came back here now and was caught with us... Well...
0: Yes. I understand.
1: Sorry, Pat, but it's about the way it looks to me.
0: Listen.
1: Sounded like the wind started.
0: Yes. They must be getting ready to pick up the oil drum.
1: Guess we had speed enough to carry us around to that buoy. They couldn't have rigged a sail and made it in this time.
2: Jerry is helping the skipper and Mr. McLeod take a drum of oil aboard, Captain Bradford.
1: We thought that was what the noise was, Joan.
0: Yes, dear. But... how did we get to it so quickly?
2: The buoy was not as far off our course as it appeared to be. The light on it was very small and dim. It was actually not more than 100 yards away when the skipper sighted it.
1: It relieves my mind about more than the oil.
0: You mean about being off your course?
1: Yes, at least we know we haven't forgotten how to navigate.
2: How long will that amount of oil last, Captain?
1: I can't very well tell you until I see how large the drum is.
2: Oh, that was stupid of me, wasn't it?
0: Did you notice the size, dear?
2: Well, Mother, it was still hidden down in that dark water. I could not see it. And Jerry sent me in here to tell you that we had found it.
1: No, that's all right, Joan. We'll soon know how large it is.
2: I will go and find out, Captain.
1: Now, don't bother, Joan. Jerry will come in as soon as they get the engine room hatch. As soon as they get it down there. I don't hear the winch. It must be over the hatch. It won't take long. It's going below now. It's landed, and none too gently from the sound.
0: Well, it must have been a large drum.
1: I sure hope so.
2: How rapidly does this boat use up the fuel oil, Captain?
1: I'm not sure without checking with Mac, but I know one barrel won't take us very far.
3: Well, we got the barrel of oil in the hole all right. Mac and the skipper are going to put it into the tank as fast as they can.
1: How big was it, Jerry?
3: Well, Mac said it looked like 55 gallons to him.
0: Oh, that won't take us very far, will it, Tex?
1: No, not very, but Johnson knows how this boat burns it. And I told him we'd be running wide open. So he should drop those things overboard for us pretty often.
2: Do you think it will take us long to start the boat again, Captain?
1: Why, getting nervous, Joan?
2: Yes, I am. We are so near that awful Euclideus, and they have so many powerful things with which to reach us.
3: Oh, but most of those guys are asleep. And the ones that aren't are busy trying to raise that island after you and I flooded the lower levels.
0: You can't be sure how long that gas from your formula will... keep them asleep, will you, Tex?
1: No, that would depend on the quantity of it they mixed up. The size of the room, how soon they were given fresh air. Oh, a lot of things. But it should last for several more hours.
2: And then there is the possibility of raising the island and using the submarines to chase us. Or even the airplanes. None of the aviation engineers were in the gas-filled chamber. They would all be free to set out after us the moment the surface of the island cleared the water.
3: Oh, you can all think of the nicest things. Now, why not quit hanging crepe and agree that we're away from the island? That's something. And we've got some more fuel. That's something else. It's not going to help things to sit around here with long faces and feel sorry for ourselves.
0: You're right, Jerry. But after all, Joan knows all about the island. And 50 miles or 100 miles doesn't guarantee us much safety.
1: Well, let's quit worrying about it for the time anyway. Any minute now, the motors will start. We'll have their husky roar anyway to help us out.
0: Yes, Skipper?
4: Captain.
1: Come in, Skipper. Got the oil in the tanks yet?
4: No.
1: Why not?
4: Come.
1: Trouble?
4: Aye.
1: Serious?
4: Bad.
1: Right with you, Skipper. Shove off. You three stay here till I get back.
0: Yes, Tex, we will.
3: Gee, I wonder what's up now.
0: Well, probably they can't get the oil drum open. I've seen that happen time and time before.
2: But surely there is some way.
3: Well, if there is, Tex will find it. I know those things can be dangerous, though.
2: In what way can they be dangerous, Jerry?
3: Well, there's no telling how much gas there is in one, especially if the oil doesn't fill it tight. And if you're not careful with wrenches and hammers, sometimes a spark will blow one up.
0: I think Tex has handled several of them. We haven't much to worry about. Though, our time is awfully precious right now.
3: It's funny we don't hear them working on it. I'm going to...
2: Oh, no, Jerry. Stay here. You know the captain said for us to stay here in the cabin.
3: But golly whiskers.
0: I think you should stay, Jerry. For some reason, Tex wanted you to, and his reasons are usually very good ones.
3: Oh, okay, Mrs. Bradford, I'm sorry. But, well, I don't like to just sit here and do nothing. I'm getting the jitters.
2: I, too, have the jitters, Jerry.
0: Oh, what was it, Tex?
3: Couldn't they get the oil drum open?
2: Captain Bradford, your face, it looks like a thundercloud.
0: Tex, oh, shut that door and come in here. Now, tell us quickly, what's the matter?
1: That oil drum. They got it open, all right.
0: Yes, and then what?
1: But we'll never run those motors on that oil.
2: Was it not the right kind of oil, Captain?
1: It wasn't oil at all. It was turpentine.
3: Turpentine?
0: Oh, Tex. Then we can't move.
1: No, we can't move. And we've gone just as far from that island as we're liable to go.
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0: Once again, the Damon Runyon Theater brings you another story by the master storyteller, Damon Runyon. And this one, Earthquake. And to tell it to you, here is Broadway.
1: Thanks. One night I am sitting quietly in Good Time Charlie's place on 48, talking with Charlie, when we hear quite a commotion going on outside. I and Charlie listen for a minute, then he says to me,
2: "My goodness, that sounds to me like the gendarmes are raiding New York as a whole.
1: Those sounds are getting closer.
2: I wonder who they are after now. It is getting so a citizen has to be careful all."
1: Look! Look who comes in!
2: Holy mackerel. It is Earthquake.
3: Back way, Charlie. Head open.
2: Earthquake, why do you come into my place and draw coppers?
3: Shut up. I want to know. Is the back way clear?
2: Yeah.
1: Earthquake, what is the matter? What do you do that sets the coppers playing games with you?
3: How do I know? Might be any one of a dozen things. I got no time to recollect.
2: They are at the back, too, Earthquake.
3: Yeah. Ain't no other way out, is there?
2: Short of cutting a hole in the roof, you are trapped.
3: Me? Not me. Broadway, Charlie, get back out of the way.
1: You are not going to shoot it out.
3: Are you able to think of a better way? Get back.
1: Earthquake, think of the innocent bystander.
3: Nobody gets hurt but coppers. Now stand back and keep out of the road. They're coming in.
1: What else is there to do? I and Charlie duck down and wait for the party that is coming up. Earthquake pulls two Roscoes from his waistband, sizes up the defenses he has got, and waits. And what happens, I will tell you in a minute.

0: And now, back to the Damon Runyon Theater and the famous story, Earthquake.
1: Like I say, Earthquake decides to shoot it out. And I say right here and now that I wish no part of being a copper when Earthquake is doing the shooting it out. In the first place, he is never afraid of anything. In the second place, he gets his name Earthquake because he is the strongest, biggest guy in the world. I think about this while I watch him and wonder if I will read the morning papers ever again.
2: Get ready, Broadway. Here they come.
1: What happens? To go away?
2: Ah, they got a trick up their sleeves. Charlie.
3: What?
2: That alley in back. Where does it go to?
3: It ends up backstage at the theater.
2: Uh-huh. They are figuring out a plan. Okay, so will I. I figure they got more men in front than back. Okay, I will try the back.
1: You are going?
2: I got no chance in here.
1: Goodbye.
2: This'll teach them to round me up. Which way do I run to get to the theater, Charlie?
3: To the right.
2: Okay, now listen. I'm going to fling this door up, and when I do, I'm going out shooting. You two duck down, and you'll be all right.
4: This I will have to see.
2: When I count three. One, two, three. Get out of the way, cover!
4: He went out the back that way. That way. You dopes, hold your fire. There's a crowd of people at the stage door.
5: He got into that crowd, Lieutenant Brannigan. We didn't have a chance.
2: You hit him?
5: No, sir, but it's Mulcahy, Lieutenant.
2: Mulcahy, bad?
5: I think so, Lieutenant. Over there.
6: Mulcahy.
5: Bad, Lieutenant.
6: Just as bad as it could be.
4: Johnny Brannigan.
6: Huh? Oh, Broadway.
1: Okay, he's dead, huh?
6: Yeah. An Earthquake got away.
1: Johnny, we can do nothing. He comes in
6: it's
1: here...
6: It's okay, I know. O'Brien?
5: Yes, sir.
6: Take care of this, will you?
5: Yes, sir.
6: Mulcahy. A wife and two kids, Broadway.
1: Yeah, I know.
6: Killed by a no good... Charlie?
3: What, Johnny?
6: Where's your phone?
3: Right over there.
6: Thanks. Broadway... New York will be too hot for Earthquake now. He'll leave. He'll get out somehow. But to help me, Hannah, I'm not going to let any other cop in the world get him. I'm going to bring him back myself if I have to turn in my shield and do it on my own. So help me, Mulcahy.
1: And when he says that, Johnny Brannigan's face is not good to look at. He is a tough copper at best. But the way he looks then makes me very glad my name is not Earthquake. Well, Johnny leaves after calling in a report. And the next I hear, he is going after Earthquake. The department gives him permission. In fact, they are glad Johnny takes the job. Because if anybody can bring back Earthquake, it is him. Well, 5 months go by. And I see or hear nothing of either Johnny or Earthquake. Until one day, I am sitting in Mindy's when who walks in but Johnny. He comes to my table and sits down.
6: Hello, Broadway.
1: Johnny, how are you?
6: Fair. How's the sandwich?
1: Fair. You were gone quite a while, Johnny.
6: Yeah. 5 months, 2 weeks, 3 days.
1: Do you have a successful trip?
6: I guess you'd call it that.
1: I see. Do you care to join me in a sandwich?
6: No, thanks. I'm a little off my feed.
1: Yeah, I see you do not look so good. You have got very deep circles under your eyes. And you lose weight. Maybe you are sick, huh?
6: In a way, yeah. Want to hear about it?
1: I will listen.
6: You're wondering about Earthquake.
1: Well, I guess you can say that.
6: I found him.
1: Oh. I read nothing at all about it, Johnny. And I watch the papers every day since you leave.
6: You'd have to read the official reports to get anything.
1: Oh, I see. Where is Earthquake?
6: Central America.
1: Okay, Johnny.
7: If you do not wish to tell me, it is all right.
6: I told you I'd tell you. And I'm telling you. As a civilian.
7: A what? Johnny, you mean you are no longer a on the force?
6: I don't know. I have to wait until the chief finishes reading my report. Maybe I'll still have my shield, maybe not. It all depends.
7: On what?
6: On whether they think I got earthquake or not.
7: Johnny, look, are you going to tell me what happens or not?
6: Sure, sure. Remember much about Earthquake Broadway?
7: Oh, can I ever forget? He is the strongest guy in the world. Why, I remember the time in the Club 23 when he picks up little Mitzi in one hand and Harry the horse in the other and bangs their heads together like they were nothing but two very small dolls.
6: Uh-huh. I once saw him bend the bars at the jail.
7: Yeah, but why are you asking me all that?
6: Because his strength is the reason I didn't bring him back with me.
7: Johnny, are you or are you not going to tell me the story?
6: Yeah, yeah. When I left New York, I got a lead that Earthquake went to New Orleans. I hopped a plane after him. Sure, he went by another name, even dyed his hair and raised a mustache. But there was one thing he couldn't hide, his strength. He was proud of it, Broadway. Liked to show off. It was as good as a perfect set of fingerprints. Well, in New Orleans, I got a lead. There was a girl I went to see.
8: Who is it?
6: Special delivery letter.
8: Letter for me?
6: Yeah.
8: Hey, what's the idea?
6: Take it easy. You're not going to get hurt.
8: What do you want? Who are you?
6: Anybody here with you?
8: Sure, sure. Lots of people. Now beat it before I call a cop.
6: You already got one. Take a look.
8: I ain't done nothing. What do you want me for?
6: I don't. Now step aside. You're alone, huh?
8: Yeah. Now look, cop, I tell you, I ain't done nothing. Now get
6: Where's your boyfriend?
8: Boyfriend? I ain't got one.
6: You had one. A big guy. Calls himself Earthquake.
8: I never heard of the guy.
6: Maybe he had a different name. Maybe he took another name.
8: What's the matter?
6: Where'd you get this?
8: What do you care? Can't arrest me for having a horseshoe in my flat.
6: I know, but this one's bent straight. Do it yourself.
8: Smart guy.
6: Look, the guy who gave you this is wanted for murder.
8: Hey, look, I didn't know the guy at all. He just took me out a couple of times, that's all.
6: And gave you this as a keepsake?
8: Yeah, yeah. He was awful strong.
6: Where'd he go?
8: I don't know. All he said was he was going someplace where they could use a muscle man. He said... Said he was going to make a lot of dough.
6: That all he told you?
8: Yeah. Except for one thing.
6: What was that?
8: Well, it wasn't nothing he told me. It was just that he kept trying to learn Spanish.
6: Spanish?
8: Yeah. Now that's all. Honest, I didn't know nothing about it.
6: Okay, okay. Here. This is all you'll ever have left of him. Just keep leaving clues, Earthquake. Just keep leaving them.

0: That was my first lead, Broadway. My first good one.
1: You mean that Earthquake keeps trying to learn Spanish and says he's going someplace where they can use a guy like he is?
0: Uh-huh.
1: Yeah, but it still seems to me that you are looking for a needle in a haystack. Or maybe no needle at all. There are a million places Earthquake can go.
0: Sure, I knew that. But I kept on thinking of Mulcahy. That kind of made my brain work better. I got an idea. I went to see a guy at the Federal Building in New Orleans.
1: Federal Building? What for?
0: I had an idea, and the idea was pretty good, because the guy there told me...
2: I haven't got much to tell you, Lieutenant. As a matter of fact, I'd rather not say anything until given permission.
0: Look, the guy I'm after killed an officer. An officer with a wife and two kids. I gotta catch up with him.
2: Well, from what you told me, Brannigan, your friend is heading for Central America.
0: Yeah, why?
2: He's learning to speak Spanish. He said they, whoever they are, could use a good muscle man.
0: A gunman.
2: Yeah. Well, maybe a revolution would be the answer.
0: If he'd get dough out of it, it is the answer.
2: He would. But I'm not at liberty to tell you the country we suspect. However, here's a map of Central America. Now, this country, and this, quite peaceful. But...
0: What's the matter with the one you skipped over?
2: Nothing, yet. But there might be. Very soon.
0: Yeah, I see. Okay, thanks. And you didn't tell me a thing you shouldn't have.
3: Well, that is the story Johnny Brannigan tells me so far. But it is not all. Not by a long shot. And what happens when Johnny goes to Central America is something I will tell you about in a minute.

0: And now, back to the Damon Runyon Theater and the famous story, Earthquake.
1: Well, I am very anxious to hear the rest of the story that Johnny Brannigan is telling me. So I listen while Johnny goes on.
2: So I went to Central America. It was hot, Broadway. Awful hot. That jungle was hot.
1: Jungle? What are you doing in a jungle?
2: I said I'd go through, and I did. The authorities knew a revolution was cooking, and they knew where to look for the guy stirring it up. Well, we're about 2 days in when the captain in charge says to me...
3: Well, maybe this is as far as you should go, Senor Brannigan.
2: Why? What's the matter?
3: Nothing, Senor, but it might be dangerous. After all, I am responsible for you.
2: Yeah. I got a responsibility, too.
3: You want this man very bad. No, he's very bad.
2: Yeah, I want him very bad.
3: I see. But if you wait here at this camp...
2: No, I'm going in with you.
3: You do not trust me, senor?
2: Sure. But something might happen to Earthquake before I get to him.
3: And you wish to take him alive, is that it?
2: Captain, there's a very hot seat waiting for him in New York State. I'm saving him for that.
3: Ah, yes, I see. Well, we had better be going then.
2: That's right. I just can't wait to see Earthquake. I just can't wait. I'll skip the next couple of days, Broadway. But we caught up with the guys who were cooking up the revolution.
1: Uh-huh. But do you find Earthquake?
2: Yeah, they caught him. And they were very careful to bring him to me alive. I'll never forget that, Broadway. The look on his face when he saw me. There he was, big as ever, stripped to the waist. I swear he looked like the biggest guy in the world, sweat pouring out all over him. Took 5 men to get him. Then he saw me.
4: Brannigan!
2: Hello, Earthquake.
4: You! How do you like this? You!
2: Not surprised, are you?
4: Knowing you, no.
2: We got a date in New York, Earthquake. A real hot one.
4: If we get back.
2: We will.
4: Maybe. When do we start?
2: Right now. Captain.
3: Hey, Lieutenant Brannigan.
2: You ready to go back?
3: Well, senor, there is difficulty.
2: Huh? What?
3: We must go farther into the jungle. We do not capture everyone.
2: Father, but I thought...
3: I'm sorry, senor, but you can go with us.
2: There's liable to be more fighting?
3: Si, there is.
2: In which case, I could lose my prisoner if you're outnumbered.
3: There is that possibility, yes.
2: Okay. I'll take him back myself.
3: I will let you have some of my men, Lieutenant, but I do not know the size of the force I will meet. You see.
2: Yeah, sure. Okay, Captain. Thanks for everything.
3: Por nada, Senor Brannigan. Please to excuse me now.
2: All right, Earthquake. On your feet. Let's go.
4: Sure, Johnny. It's a pleasure. Just you and me through that jungle. Just you and me.

0: Tough going, Johnny. Keep in front of me. Scared, Johnny?
1: I can always put a hole in your head with this.
0: But you will not do it, Johnny. Because you want to see me in the hot seat. You want to lead me into New York by the nose and be a big hero. Nah. You won't plug me, Johnny. Will you?
1: Keep going.
0: You know, I can walk like this for days. Just days and days. How about you, Johnny? Shut up. Even with handcuffs on, I'm doing better than you. I might even be able to bust out of these bracelets.
1: Stop right where you are.
0: Sure. What's doing, Johnny?
1: Look, I'm going to take off those cuffs.
0: Huh?
1: Here, catch the key. Now, unlock those cuffs and don't take a step toward me.
0: You'll plug me if I do?
1: Yeah. But not to kill, Earthquake. Not to kill. I'll put one where it'll take you a couple of days to turn in your checks. Ever see that done?
0: Sure. Okay, Johnny. Now what?
1: Put your hands behind you. Slip the cuffs back on.
0: You're making it awful tough on me.
1: Like you did on Mulcahy's family.
0: I ever tell you I was sorry I do that?
1: Shut up! Put those cuffs back on.
0: Sure, Johnny.
1: Now drop that key. Drop it. Stand still with your back towards me.
0: Now they're tight, Johnny. I locked them.
1: Now, let's move.
0: You're forgetting the key, Johnny.
1: It stays right here. Because if anything should happen to me, I want to see you get out of this jungle with your hands locked behind your back.
2: So we moved on, Broadway.
3: Yeah. But go on, Johnny. What happens?
2: For 3 days, we walked through that steam bath. At night, I stayed awake and watched him.
3: What does he do?
2: Sleeps like a baby. And on the fourth day, we got out of the jungle and into a little town. There was a railroad junction there.
3: Well, then you are safe. Your troubles are over. For sure. Yeah, but wait a minute. What does happen to Earthquake? You say there is a railroad?
2: Yeah. Well, there wasn't a train due for 2 days. I parked Earthquake in a local jail. It was one of those jails with walls 3 feet thick and the big wood beams across the windows and doors. He was safe there. Then I went to get some sleep. Broadway? I slipped. Then all of a sudden something wakes me up.
4: Senor!
2: Come in! What's the matter? What's going on?
4: He's an earthquake, senor. You must get out of the house.
2: Earthquake?
4: Si. Get out, senor. Get out. You will be killed here.
2: The jail. I gotta get to it.
4: Madre de Dios, senor. We will all be killed.
2: Come on. I gotta get to that jail.
4: We will all be killed.
2: This way. Out into the street. Okay. Stay out in the open. You'll be all right.
4: No. Do not leave me, senor. Do not leave me.
2: All right. Come on.
4: The jail is this way.
2: I know. It's just a few more steps.
0: Well, out of bed early, ain't you, Johnny?
2: Where's the jailer?
0: He takes off at the first rumble. Looks like a real welcome for me. Earthquake and all.
2: You're getting out of there.
0: I'll take my chances in here, Johnny. And there ain't no way you can get me out.
2: You're coming out.
0: Yeah? Only if this place busts wide open. And I don't think it will. Look at the railroad tracks, Johnny. All heaved up in the middle.
4: Senor, look.
2: What's the matter with you?
4: The convent. Huh? The convent, what? They will all be killed in there.
2: Convent, where?
0: Across the street, Johnny. Looks like everybody's trapped.
4: Eyes full of children will be killed, all of them.
2: Hey, there are kids in there.
0: Yeah, they're in a bad spot. That doorway's the only way they can get out, and it's sagging in right now.
4: Please do something, senor. Do something.
2: I can't do anything.
0: Johnny.
2: Shut up.
0: Look, if that doorway can be held up, there's a chance they'll all get out. But if it caves in, they're trapped. That roof's gonna crash in a minute.
2: What can I do about it?
0: Nothing. But a guy with a lot of strength can brace himself against that door and maybe hold it on for a couple of minutes.
1: You?
0: You think of anybody else big and strong enough to do it?
1: I'm taking you back to New York.
0: Oh, sure. I'll let them kids and nuns in there all be killed. Okay, I'll sit it out in here. I'm staying.
4: Senor, senor, please, please. Look, the door's getting smaller.
0: Shut up.
4: Please.
0: I could hold it up for a couple of minutes, Johnny.
1: You can't get out of that jail.
0: You got a gun? Shoot the lock off.
1: No, no.
0: Them kids in there are going to be smashed to bits, Johnny.

0: Maybe even you aren't strong enough.
1: I can hold that. I'm standing on my head. I could do better if my hands was loose, but you threw away the key.
0: Get in the doorway.
1: Yeah. Now, look. I get myself wedged in like this. Back against one side. Feet against the other. Now get those kids and nuns out under my leg.
0: Okay. You kids, come on, this way. Come on, kids, come on. Keep moving, will you? Come on, kids, get out. Come on.
1: Hey, Danny, there's a couple of them laying down in there. Hurt. Go in and get them.
0: Kids, yeah, yeah. All right, kids, come on, come on. Up you go. Come on.
1: Get up, Danny.
0: That's all of them. They're out.
1: There. There they are.
0: All right, that's great. Let's go. Come on.
1: Are you kidding? What for?
0: Earthquake, come on, I said.
1: Johnny, while you was in there, I could have got out and left the whole thing busting on you. But now, you better beat it, Johnny. I'm staying.
0: So you win after all, huh?
1: I got no wish for the hot seat. Better this way. Tell Mulcahy's family I'm sorry. I'll

0: Well, Johnny gets up to where I tell you. Then he sits there for a minute before he says,
1: "So, that's it, Broadway.
0: That is the end?"
1: "Yeah. All but one..."
2: "Excuse me, Lieutenant."
1: "Huh? Oh, what's up, O'Brien?"
2: "Well, the chief told me to give this back to you."
0: "Wait, that is your shield, Johnny."
1: "Yeah, my shield. I guess the chief liked my reports. Okay, O'Brien, thanks."
2: "Oh, it's all right, Lieutenant."
1: "So, I'm still on the force, even if I didn't bring Earthquake back with me."
0: "Well, look, Johnny, there is one question I would like to ask."
1: "Yeah? What is it?"
0: "You and me know that Earthquake is a very strong guy. Now, you left them holding up that doorway like you say. Okay. It seems to me that knowing Earthquake, he is probably still holding it up."
1: "He is very strong. Yeah."
0: "So, you walk away without him. Do you put that in your report, too?"
1: "Yeah. With just one more thing."
0: "And what is that, Johnny?"
1: "As I walked away, Broadway, there was one more big shock. It was such a heavy one that when I looked back at the convent, I see even a guy as strong as Earthquake isn't able to hold it off."
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The Damon Runyon Theater with John Brown as Broadway is directed by Richard Sandville, and the stories adapted for radio by Russell Hughes. 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
1: No, I don't think so.
0: What about that?
1: No. It's quite nice, though.
0: 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Do you think I might try a piece? I'll have 2 ounces, please.
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0: have gun, will travel. Starring Mr. John Daner as Paladin. San Francisco, 1875. The Carlton Hotel, headquarters of a man called Paladin.
1: Hey, boy.
2: Oh, yes, sir, Mr. Paladin.
1: Help me with these bags, will you?
2: Oh, yes, Mr. Paladin. Oh, you go away again so soon?
1: It seems Mr. Edgar Potts in Tucson needs my services.
2: Oh, yes, sir.
1: I know Mr. Potts. He is not a good man, but he's a rich one.
2: Oh, you'll make lots of money, eh, Mr. Paladin?
1: Well, that's my plan. Look, hey, boy, this came up very suddenly. I've had to cancel my engagements for this week. Will you see that these notes are delivered?
2: Oh, yes, sir. Let me see. Missy Dilly Clark, Kitty O'Connor, Adelaide Smith, Jesse Donahue, Francesca Valise, Mabel Hart, and Major John B. Culpepper.
1: Thursdays, I play chess.

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1: Glass of rye, bartender.
2: Yes, sir. There you are. Come in on the stage.
1: Yeah.
2: Think I'd stay a while in Brotherton?
1: No, as soon as they get that axle fixed, I'm going on to Tucson.
2: Where are you from?
1: San Francisco.

0: Great little town, Frisco.
1: Yeah. Noisy in Brotherton. What's going on?
0: Well, now, wait till I get around there. We'll just go have a look-see.
2: Rewind, Indian. We told you it was going to happen.
3: Now, you listen to me. You get rid of every head of that disease stock on your place, Indian. But we'll do more than keep you within your boundaries. We'll burn you out. House, hide, and hair.
0: I guess it ain't nothing. Might as well go back and finish your drink.
1: He shot that Indian's horse.
3: Now, you take that carcass away and burn it. There's sickness enough without you savages bringing in more. Come on, Petey.
1: Who are those men?
0: The one on the big roan's McNally. The other's Peavy, his foreman.
1: And the Indian?
0: Joe Whitehorse. He's got a little ranch, borders on McNally's spread.
1: I see.
0: He's an educated Indian. They're the worst kind.
1: Yeah, I'm sure of it. Why did he kill his horse? Rough him up like that?
0: I don't know. It ain't my problem, mister.
1: Where's the livery stable?
0: North end of town.

0: White Horse?
1: Yes?
0: My name is Paladin. This is my card.
1: Have gun, will travel. I see. Thank you, Mr. Paladin.
0: Not interested?
1: If I had money to hire you, I wouldn't be hiking 20 miles carrying this saddle. I would have another horse.
0: I happen to be going your way. Why don't you put your saddle over this other horse of mine? No obligation.
1: It is right to tell you, even if I had money, I would not hire you. I don't hold with men who follow the gun.
0: I agree, Mr. Whitehorse. It's not a practical business, but 20 miles is a long walk.
1: And this is a heavy saddle. I accept your kind offer, Mr. Paladin.

0: 150 prime, healthy cows. Now 10 are dead. The rest ready to fall. They keep losing weight, dying.
1: Has a veterinary looked at them?
0: I can't get him to come out and look. I am a mission Indian, educated Indian. I have few friends among my own people and fewer among yours.
1: Yes, I saw an example of that back there in Brotherton.
0: They don't want me in that town. I can't trade in the stores. I buy supplies through the man who runs the pharmacy. The only one who will admit that we are human. Wait, rein up, Mr. Paladin. There. There ahead. My land.
1: Looks like land a man would fight for.
0: I paid for that land. I'm willing to fight. I don't know how. My father wore feathers in his hair. He lived in a tepee. He was at war with the white men, fighting for his way of life. When he saw he could never win, it broke his spirit, but it made him wiser. He sent me to the mission school. Learned to live and think like a white man. He said that was the only way we could have a home in our land.
1: Three riders. You know who it is?
0: Wade. Peavy and two of his hands. The one who killed my horse.
1: Yeah.
2: So you got yourself another horse.
0: The one you shot cost me $40. You have to pay me for that.
2: You friends with him or just passing through?
1: You ask that like a man hoping for the wrong answer.
2: You working for an Indian?
1: He hasn't hired me yet.
2: You're half a mile from his boundary line. You aim to keep going?
1: I thought I might.
2: It ain't that simple, mister. You can ride in on that horse, but you try to ride out and he'll go down with a slug in his head. No animal comes off on that ranch. Yours or nobody's.
0: Mr. Paladin, he means what he says. You saw that in town. You're going to lose two good horses. I'll walk the rest of the way.
1: You'll ride. You've used my horse for 15 miles, and I expect the man who's done that to rub him down and ask me to sit at the table.
0: You will be most welcome.
2: All right, then. Ride on in. But you'll be sorry.
3: I was a teenage germ. That's right, I was a teenage germ, living in a lovely scratch on the tile bathroom floor. I came in on a saddle chew, and then I moved to the floor. There were millions of us germs, playing rock around the sink or hiding in fact. My hostess was a wonderful woman. Every week she'd splash all around us with nice warm soap and water. 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It was murder.
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3: We're looking for a new bathroom to live in. How about yours?

0: More coffee?
1: Oh, yes. Please, Mrs. Whitehorse.
0: So, you are a gunfighter, Mr. Paladin.
1: Well, Mrs. Whitehorse, I have a certain talent with weapons. When people in trouble need such a talent, I hire it out to them.
0: I see. Is a gunfighter expensive, Mr. Paladin?
1: I have expensive tastes.
0: Joseph, I like my home. I want to stay here. I think all we need right now is time.
2: Every day more stock dying. Quarantine around me, that means I must sneak off my own land.
0: But
2: like
0: with time, Joseph, we can find out what is sickening our cattle. We can build a healthy herd. Joseph, if Mr. Paladin can scare them into leaving us alone...
2: I will not have that kind of thing, Martha.
0: But we must do something. Mr. Paladin, we do not have any money to pay you. But this is rich land. We will give you a part of it. If you will fight for your part. And for ours.
1: I'll talk with these men. In the meantime, thanks for your hospitality.
0: It was our pleasure.
2: I'll walk out with you. Take care, Mr. Paladin. McNally is a violent man.
1: You told Peavy he'd have to pay you for that horse he shot. I don't mind taking over the debt. I'll trade you the horse you came home on.
2: Ah, that's a good horse. You cheat yourself.
1: Well, maybe I'll get Peavy to throw in something else of value.
2: Mr. Paladin, perhaps you won't understand. Men differ.
1: What do you mean?
2: When I walk out of my house onto my own land, it gives me a good feeling. I love this place. It has given me pain, but there is something. This is mine. This handful of earth here. This is mine.
1: Certainly. It's just like a... Wait.
2: Hmm?
1: Your handful of earth there. Oh, yeah. Here. Put in this handkerchief.
2: Well,
1: here, in the handkerchief.
2: Hmm.
1: Good.
2: I don't understand. Strange man, Mr. Paladin.
1: That's right, and I've just had a strange notion. I'll see you again, Mr. Whitehorse. At the boundary of the White Horse Ranch, I dismounted to close the fence gate. The first rifle shot came high into my right. The second shot killed my horse. Both of them had come from somewhere in the brush behind me. I had an idea who had fired them, and I had a score to settle with.
3: Sure looks like you're afoot, don't it?
1: You did that shooting?
3: It's his Indian boundary.
1: That's a bad habit you have, Peavy, killing horses.
3: I warned you.
1: Gotta remember. Now I'll use your horse to take me into town.
3: You lay a finger on that bridle, you Indian. Look!
1: You can tell McNally what happened. He'll find me in town.

0: Is this the only pharmacy in town?
1: Oh, yes. My name's Reinhardt. What can I do for you?
0: You know the White Horses.
1: Oh, you mean our thieving, scalping, overeducated local Indians. I do. Oh, and before you say your piece, let me inform you that this is the only store in town that'll do business with them. And proud to say it. Now, what's on your mind?
0: Are you set up to make a chemical analysis, Mr. Reinhardt?
1: Chemical analysis? Son, I've got the most complete laboratory south of San Francisco, back there just gathering dust. Where's there a place for science in a town where they bury a chicken head by the light of the moon to get rid of warts? Let me tell you something, mister. McNally, he tells the citizens how to think. And speaking of the devil...
0: McNally? He's probably looking for me.
1: Oh, what for?
0: Here, take this.
1: What in tarnation do you want me to do with a clod of dirt?
0: Now, we're only supposing, Mr. Reinhardt. Run a test on this, and I'll talk to you later.
1: Okay, but it don't make any sense.
0: Gentlemen.
2: You pistol-whipped my foreman, steal his horse?
0: I disciplined your foreman, Mr. McNally. As to the horse, Peavy owed Joe Whitehorse for the one he shot. I took over the debt and settled it.
2: You working for Whitehorse? Kind of men are we breeding that takes wages from an engine?
0: I couldn't get a dollar out of him. He doesn't have one, that's why I'm here.
2: If you're not with the engine, what's on your mind?
0: I want to be hired.
2: We're doing all right.
0: You're wasting your time trying to starve Whitehorse out.
2: You don't have to starve. I offered to buy his place.
0: At a profit?
2: I offered him $10,000.
0: Why are you so anxious to own his land?
2: His land's good, and there's water, and I don't aim to raise my children next to some savage. Besides, he's aiming to let that cattle sickness spread over the whole range, wipe us all out on account of he hates us so.
0: Perhaps I can persuade him to sell.
2: How?
0: His willingness will increase in ratio to the size of my fee. How willing do you want him to be?
2: All right, you're hired. Get on out to his place.
0: First, you go to the bank and draw some money. I think Whitehorse would want to be paid off in cash.
2: That's a lot to trust you with.
0: Well, then you carry it. And carry an additional $2,000, Mr. McNally. My fee.
2: $2,000? How much money you think I have?
0: How much do you hate Indians? I have some business in the pharmacy here. Then I'll see you at the White Horse Ranch.
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0: He's waiting outside there, Mr. Whitehorse. You've already overtaxed his patience.
1: You didn't understand me, Mr. Paladin. I won't sell.
0: You can do a lot with that cash.
1: I won't be pushed off my land. I stay here.
0: I told McNally you'd sell.
1: Then you'd tell him you were mistaken.
0: And lose my fee.
2: Why do you ask my husband to do this thing?
0: Because it's my considered opinion he should sell to McNally.
1: And if it is not my opinion, if they say I stand up to that gun of yours?
0: I think that would make everything very uncomfortable.
2: We ask only to live in peace, to have a home to build for ourselves and for those who come after, and you... You are no better than the other.
1: Marco should not have done that, no matter what. Forgive her, Mr. Paladin. Martha carries our first child. She is upset.
2: What kind of a world have we to offer our child? Sign it, Joseph. Sign the paper. Here is ink, a pen. Give them their bill of sale. We will find some place to live in peace.
1: Yeah. You have earned your money.
0: I'll tell McNally he can come in and take possession.
2: Mr. Paladin, one day you will meet a gun faster than yours.
0: That's probably true, Mrs. Whitehorse. All right, McNally.
3: All set, huh?
0: All set.
3: Yeah, I got no respect for critters. Knows he ain't wanted, but hangs on anyway. In the old days, he'd be long gone by now.
0: You've made your point, Mr. McNally.
1: Here is your bill of sale, McNally. It is your ranch now.
3: And you got the money? That does it.
0: Not quite. Let's not forget... $2,000.
3: Oh, sure. See me in town.
0: I see you now, McNally.
3: Oh. Oh, well. There.
0: Thank you.
3: White Horse, learn something from this business. You Indians have reservations all over the country. That's where you belong.
0: Mr. McNally is a man of deep prejudices.
3: And not soft about him, neither.
0: Ooh, anything but soft. If it hadn't been for your sickly stock, he'd have found another reason to starve you out.
2: He did not starve us out. It was your gun that drove us off our land.
0: My gun did you a favor, Mrs. Whitehorse. This land is useless. It's poison. Don't try to pasture cows here, McNally. They'll die.
3: I'll get rid of that disease. I'll burn everything down to the dirt.
0: But you can't burn the dirt, and that's where the poison is.
3: You're crazy.
0: I had the soil analyzed. It contains a certain element that affects all vegetation. It's called... molybdenum, if you want to investigate it.
1: On my land?
0: McNally's land. I remember that I'd seen this cattle sickness once before down on the San Joaquin Range.
3: So you knew this?
0: Suspected it. Mr. Reinhardt verified it.
3: If this is true...
0: It's true.
1: But then I cannot keep this money.
0: Oh, yes, you can.
3: You dirty lying cheat.
0: Good day, Mr. McNally.
3: Indian lover.
1: Mr. Paladin.
0: I'm sorry I had to do it this way, but it's difficult to conspire with an honest man. Mrs. Whitehorse, I want to leave this fee from Mr. McNally as a gift for your child who is yet to be born.
2: That is a great deal of money, Mr. Paladin. I cannot take it.
0: Oh, please accept it. For your child, with my apologies for this imperfect world we have to offer him, and my hopes for a better one in his lifetime.
2: Thank you, Mr. Paladin.
4: Oh, Mr. Paladin, welcome.
0: Hello, hey boy.
4: Did you serve the most unworthy but very rich Mr. Potts?
0: No, I was delayed, and when I got to Tucson, Mr. Potts was dead. His wife shot him.
4: Oh, then you don't make lots of money. Your whole trip be wasted, huh? Too bad.
0: Not at all, hey boy. On the contrary, I found it quite rewarding.
4: Oh, you have someone wait for you upstairs in room.
0: Oh, well now.
4: Yes, Major John B. Culpepper. It's Thursday. Remember?

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Tonight's story was written by Herb Meadow and adapted for radio by Ann Dowd. Featured in the cast were Lawrence Dobkin, Harry Bartell, Lillian Byam, Joseph Kearns, Edgar Barrier, and Barney Phillips. Hugh Douglas speaking. 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
1: Good evening, this is Skitch Henderson, and I'm here in Monitors Radio Central in New York, and this evening I'll be hosting you to some of the finest music in the world, conducted by the greatest maestros of our age on Monitor's Monday evening concert. First, though, our Monitor Beacon takes us to Hollywood, where Groucho Marx invites you to play You Bet Your Life. What's the secret word for tonight, George Fenneman?
2: Ladies and gentlemen, the secret word for tonight is shoe. S-H-O-E.
3: Really?
2: You bet your life. The National Broadcasting Company presents Groucho Marx in You Bet Your Life, the comedy quiz show transcribed from Hollywood. And now, here he is, the one, the only...
3: Well, here I am again with a chance for each of our couples to win up to $10,000. And if any of them say the secret word, they'll win an extra $100.
2: And Groucho will meet our first couple in just a moment.

0: right, George. Who's first on the agenda?
1: As you suggested last week, we asked Mr. and Mrs. Leon Silvers and their six children to come back tonight, and I'm sure that they'll sing us a Christmas song or two. And they're here, and they'll be on a little later. But right now, I'd like to introduce Mr. William T. U. Cale and Miss Bonnie Scott. So, folks, come in, please, and meet Groucho Marx.
0: Welcome to You Bet Your Life. Say the secret word and take home an extra $100. Good
2: evening.
0: Good evening. Bonnie Scott and William Cale, huh?
2: Yes, sir.
0: Well, Bonnie, you are Bonnie, real Bonnie. And Bill, you are, too. How old are you, Bonnie?
3: 18.
0: 18, well, you're a fine-looking girl.
3: Thank you.
0: Do you have a job?
3: I'm a singer and a dancer and an actress.
0: Oh. Actress? How long have you been an actress?
3: Well, I started studying dancing when I was 2.5. And singing when I was 8. And acting, I guess I started when I was around 15.
0: In other words, you've been learning to be an actress for 16 years.
3: Just about.
0: Do you realize it only takes 7 years to become a doctor? And only 9 years to be a plumber? It actually only takes 8 years to be a plumber, but it takes 1 year for him to get from his place of business to your house. We'll get a number of letters in the next few days from the Plumbers Association. And you're William, too, huh?
4: Yes, gotcha.
0: Well, how can you be two when you're only actually one?
4: Well, that's my family name.
0: Your family is
4: two? That's Chinese family name, Tiu.
0: You had two mothers and two fathers?
4: Just one.
0: So where is your home, in Shanghai?
4: No, I was born in Manila.
0: You were born in Manila?
4: Yes, right now I'm living in Los Angeles.
0: Are you married?
4: Oh, I'm very much married.
0: Well, how does very much married compare with just being married? I mean, I don't understand.
4: I've been married for 13 years.
0: Uh-huh. How is your marriage working out? Do you fight much?
4: Well, minor skirmishes, but no major battle.
0: Well, how do you settle arguments in China?
4: Compromise.
0: Well, like how, I mean?
4: Well,
0: Let's say you had a bitter fight about something. Your wife wanted more money than you think that she ought to have.
4: Well, no, we said a compromise, you know.
0: Well,
4: like,
0: how
4: for instance,
0: do you do that, sir?
4: I like to have a dozen kids, you know.
0: And you like to have what?
4: A dozen children.
0: A dozen
4: 12 children.
0: Children you want?
4: And she wanted only 8.
0: Uh-huh. So you got together and compromised?
4: Yes, that's right.
0: Well, that's interesting. Well, how many did you wind up with?
4: 8.
0: You know, I remember in school the Missouri Compromise, but the Chinese Compromise is a new one on me. Why did you come to the United States? To get on the other side?
4: My little girl is coming to States for show business.
0: Oh, you have a little girl here that is going to be in show business?
4: Yes, we came with her.
0: Oh, well, how old is your daughter? As old as Bonnie?
4: No, she is
0: younger.
4: A little younger. She's 5 years old.
0: Oh. What does your daughter want to do in show business, though?
4: She plays the piano.
0: Has she had any experience before the public?
4: Oh, yes. She appeared in Ed Sullivan's show, Danny Thomas' show, and Jimmy Durante's show.
0: I assume she's standing in the wings there. Why don't you trot out and bring her in? Huh? Okay. Your name is Bonnie, too?
5: Ginny, too.
0: Ginny, too, huh? You speak English, Ginny?
5: A little bit.
0: Uh-huh. Well, you are a little bit. Well, we ought to get along fine. I don't speak too much English either. Now, can she do anything else besides play the piano?
4: Well, impersonate people.
0: She does impersonations, huh? Well,
4: that's right.
0: You let her do an impersonation, and we'll see if we can guess, huh?
4: All right.
0: Ginny, you do something, huh? All right. You go out front. Bill, you tell Ginny to stick around.
4: All right.
0: After the quiz, I may want her out here again. Bye, Ginny. play You Bet Your Life. George? George, would you bring in the question box, please? The honest one. Now, what category did Bill and Bonnie choose?
2: You selected cities or foreign countries, right?
0: Is that right?
2: Yes, sir.
0: Bonnie, pick a question.
2: You understand how to play the game, right?
3: Yes.
2: You're taking a $300 question, and you know they're the hardest.
0: Here are the cities, Pretoria and Durban. D-U-R-B-A-N. You tell me what country that is. Pretoria, P-R-E-T-O-R-I-A, and D-U-R-B-A-N. What's the country?
4: D-U-R-B-A-N?
0: Yeah. You don't know, guess.
4: Ireland.
0: You're pretty close. It's the Union of South Africa.
2: I said those are the hard
0: we
2: questions.
0: We told you, those were the hard ones.
2: Now, you have three more questions to make $500.
0: Now, don't get discouraged.
4: You're 200.
2: Yeah, we're 200? All right.
0: For $200, here are the cities, Bonn, B-O-N-N, and Cologne. What's the country?
4: Germany.
0: Germany is right. Now you got $200.
2: Three more hundred, and you'll get a chance at the big money at the end of the show. Another $200 question?
0: For $200, here are the cities, Auckland, A-U-C-K-L-A-N-D, and Wellington. What is the country? Wellington and Auckland.
4: New Zealand.
0: Talk it over. New Zealand is right, but on the next question, talk it over first, because she might have a different answer.
2: You now have
0: $400. You need 100 more to get a chance at the big money. Here are the cities, Salzburg and Innsbruck. What is the country? S-A-L-Z-B-U-R-G, I-N-N-S-B-R-U-C-K. Name the country. Isn't that where they have the famous festival?
2: What did you say?
0: Austria is right.
2: Yeah. Means you get a chance at 2, 5, or 10 at the end of the show.
0: Now, ordinarily, we wait until the end of the show before you get a chance at the wheel. But we've got something special going tonight. So we're going to give you a crack at the big money right now. I have here a question, and I will see how much it's going to be worth. You pick a number for a total of $10,000. Any number from 1 to 10?
3: 3.
0: Put up a 3, George. Now, you pick a number for $5,000.
4: 8.
0: 8. Put up an 8. Now, your numbers are 8 and 3. If any other number comes up, the question is worth a total of $2,000. Whatever you win is yours, total for the night. Okay, one of you spin the wheel. Your number was 8 and 3, and it came up 4. You can't get closer than that. So this question is worth a total of $2,000. As a result of one of the great engineering feats of our time, the Great Lakes are now open to ocean-going traffic. For a total of $2,000, what is the name of this waterway that connects Chicago with the sea? Talk it over.

0: right, what's the answer you decided upon?
1: Lake Michigan.
0: No. I'm sorry, it's been on the front page almost every day. It's the St. Lawrence Seaway, and there it is. I'm sorry you missed it, but thanks. Good luck and a happy new year. And stick around, because we have something coming up again that I think you'll enjoy.
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5: Groucho, last week, Leon and Shirley Silvers were on our show with their wonderful family of six children, and all of us, including our audience, wanted to see them again, so we invited them back, and they're here tonight, the Silvers family. Would
0: you welcome back, welcome back, welcome back. Well, Leon, you and your family were a smash last week. Do you know that?
6: Thank you.
0: How does it feel to win $100,000 on a quiz show?
6: Well, actually, it was only $2,000.
0: Did you have to say that? Couldn't you? $2,000. Well, that's not too bad. What are you planning to do with all that money?
6: It's gone.
0: You mean my check bounced? Where'd the money go?
6: Well, we paid some of our bills. We got our automobile fixed. And we paid off the insurance premium. We dressed the kids. And we got a half a cow for our freezer.
0: You bought half a cow? Well, with six kids in the family, I hope you bought the half that gives milk. Charlie, didn't you and Leon even get a souvenir for yourselves with part of that money?
7: Well, yes, we did. As a matter of fact, we did better than that.
0: We finished
7: paying for the last baby.
0: Oh, you don't have to worry about making that last payment on the kid. There are very few finance companies will repossess a baby. Well, they'll take everything else, I must say. Well, you've done an inspiring job of raising your family. You have wonderful-looking children. Santa Claus has got a real surprise for you tonight. George, Mr. Fenneman, would you come out here, please? You remember Mr. Fenneman?
6: Yes.
0: Now, Leon, yes, you and Shirley have such a nice family, I've decided to give you George for a Christmas present. Now, George, have you got surprise number one?
8: I think I have.
0: Why don't you give it to the post? Read it out.
6: Pay to the order of Leon and Shirley Silvers. $500.
0: That's right.
7: Oh, my goodness.
0: We gave you that so you can buy a present for you and your wife. Oh. Sacrifice is all right, but you can overdo that, too, you know.
6: Well, I don't think you can overdo sacrifice for a wonderful family.
0: Yeah. Well,
6: but
0: that's quite true.
6: I would,
0: But I didn't see any reason why you had to humiliate me in front of these people. All parents sacrifice, that's all they do.
6: Yes.
0: Now, for the big surprise, George and I have been doing quite a bit of snooping the past week. We're expert snoopers. And we learned that this musical family that spends so much time singing doesn't even have a piano. Now, Shirley, do you think the family would like a piano? No?
7: My goodness, of course.
0: Well, do any of you play the piano?
7: I do.
0: You do?
7: My husband doesn't.
0: Would you all turn around towards and face this? Everybody, the little ones too. All turn around. That is our Christmas present to the Silvers family. Shirley, what do you think of your new piano?
7: Oh, gosh. I'm almost speechless.
0: I'm sure you're going to get a lot of fun out of it. Oh, how about letting Jenny, too, break it in for you?
7: Oh,
0: Jenny
7: wonderful.
0: Is a pretty fine...
7: She is.
0: Could you send out Jenny, too? And her father come out here? And bring Bonnie Scott, too. George, haven't we got some business to take care of while everybody's getting ready?
5: Yes, Groucho. In fact, this would be a very good time to hear from one of our sponsors. We'll be back with Ginny 2 and the Silvers family and Groucho in just a moment.

0: let's have a party. Bill, what do you suggest that Ginny play for us?
1: Well, she just cut an album. The name is Oldies.
0: I just cut a tooth the other day.
1: Oldies and Ginny Too.
0: Oldies and Ginny Too is the title?
1: That's right. And she played Mozart, Brahms, Chopin, and
0: simultaneously?
1: Beethoven, and also swings and jazz.
0: Oh. Well, what would Ginny like to play?
1: Ginny like to play the piano.
0: She wants to play the piano.
1: That's right.
2: Lipstick Right.
1: Oh, she wants to play Lipstick Right.
0: How do you say that in Chinese?
1: Sabi jiao gui.
0: And put some soya sauce on it.

0: Well, all right, Silvers, it's your turn. Leon, if I remember correctly, you like to write original music for the whole family to sing, isn't that right?
1: Yes, I do, Gretchen. Well,
0: have you got something Christmassy that you could do right now?
1: Well, I think we have. Olympia, tell Mr. Marks what we're going to sing.
2: We're going to sing Christmas Tree.
0: You're going to sing Christmas Tree?
2: Yes.
1: Jimmy, here's the key.

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3: Once upon a time there was an engineer.
4: Choo-choo Charlie was his name. We

0: house is that vase?
1: It's 1,000 years old and worth £10,000.
0: Ha ha! 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
2: If you're paying this kind of money for a car, you'd want it to have a touch of style, legroom, four doors, and all that. And if this is what you had in mind, you don't even have to pay that kind of money for the new Skoda Super Estelle. Skoda's new Super Estelle puts the man in the street
3: and his dog
2: on the road.

0: I'm crunching my polo, dear Liza, dear Liza. 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
1: The nicest thing about the mint with the hole is that it's smooth and never crumbles. 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
0: I can't. I've already crunched them all.
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3: Our picnic party has not been such a success so far. While Betty was spreading out the lunch, Sonny and Buddy went in search of wood to build a fire. They discovered an old houseboat which had been pulled up on land, and when they went inside, you can imagine their surprise when they found hundreds of half dollars and quarters on the boat. But they soon discovered that the money was no good. It was not silver, but lead. Then the boys realized they were in a counterfeiter's hangout. As they ran out of the houseboat, they were horrified to find that the river had risen, and the boat was entirely surrounded by water. Just then, the little houseboat started to move out into the raging torrent of the river, with our adventurers on board and calling for help. Going back to the picnic grounds, we find Betty, the sheriff, and Charcoal preparing the lunch, unaware of Sonny and Buddy's dangerous position in the river.
4: Sheriff, will you please get some rocks and put one on each corner of the tablecloth? The wind is blowing so hard, I can't keep the tablecloth down long enough to put out the lunch.
5: Well, I tried to find some rock, Miss Betty, but I'm so hungry and weak that I can't move around much till I get some food.
4: Well, if you're so terribly hungry, Sheriff, I'll fix you a sandwich. You may have it just as soon as you get the rocks for the tablecloth.
5: Well, what is you going to fix it, Miss Betty, a watermelon sandwich? You know, the sheriff said he couldn't eat none of the food we brought along.
4: No, sir. I'm going to fix him a sandwich with cold sliced chicken, lettuce, and tomato.
5: I sure wish Sonny and Buddy would hurry and get back, because I could use a little food myself right now. Yeah, your stones, Miss Betty. Where to put them?
4: Oh, put one stone on each corner of the tablecloth, Sheriff.
5: Yeah. Mm-hmm.
4: That's right.
5: Yeah.
4: That ought to hold it down.
5: Yep.
4: And here's your sandwich, Sheriff.
5: Yeah, thank you, Miss Betty.
4: And here's one for you, Charcoal.
5: Thank you, ma'am. Well, we'll have to have our picnic party pretty soon, or else them clouds is going to turn loose a powerful lot of rain right down on top of us.
4: Yes, I've been watching those clouds. My, I wish Sonny and Buddy would hurry and get here before the rain starts.
5: Well, Mrs. Sheriff, is caterpillars good to eat?
6: Hey, Charcoal, ain't you got no manners at all? Don't you know better than to mention caterpillars when a feller is eating?
4: Oh, he didn't mean anything, Sheriff. Why did you ask that question, Charcoal?
5: Well, I just saw a caterpillar on the sandwich that the sheriff was eating, but it's gone now.
4: Ooh,
5: oh, yeah.
4: Charcoal!
5: Oh.
4: Uh-oh. Oh, it's beginning to rain. Isn't that a shame? Quick, Charcoal, help me put the lunch in the basket, and then we can put the basket in the sheriff's car.
5: Yes. Yeah.
4: We'll just have to wait now until the rain is over to have our picnic.
5: Yes. Yeah.
4: You certainly were right about this Texas weather, Sheriff.
5: I sure hope Sonny and Buddy get here soon and don't get wet.
4: I do, too. I wonder where they can be. Perhaps they've gone in swimming. Charcoal, you'd better go and look for the boys. Sheriff. Sheriff, you don't suppose Sonny and Buddy are lost in the woods, do you?
5: There ain't no telling what happened to them. They may have fell in the river or been hit by a rattlesnake. It's awful risky for two little boys to wander around all alone in the woods.
4: Please don't say that, Sheriff. You know how anxious I am when Sonny and Buddy are away from me.
5: Miss Betty, you better come and get in the sheriff's car. You're getting all wet yourself. I'll go and find Sonny and Buddy. I'm going right now. Now, don't you worry about them. I'll be back in just a minute. Now, you stay right there in the sheriff's car, Miss Betty.
4: Well, hurry, Charcoal. Hurry. I can't understand why they didn't come back when it started to rain. Sheriff, will you please go with Charcoal and try to find the boy?
5: Well, I'd like to oblige you, Miss Betty, but my asthma and my rheumatism just paralyze me when it gets wet. Besides, I think I ought to stay here with you and protect you against any wild animals that might be prowling around.
4: Never mind about me, Sheriff. But please help Charcoal search for the boys. Just see how it's raining. Why, Sonny and Buddy will be soaked. Oh, I can't sit here in any longer this way. I'm going to look for them myself. You may come along if you like, Sheriff, or you can stay here.
5: Well, I reckon I'll go along with you, Miss Betty, but I'll take along the lunch basket. Wish I could drive the car, but we'd never get through the woods with old True Love.
4: But you can't carry the lunch basket in all this rain, Sheriff. The food will be ruined. Leave the basket in the car. Which way did the boys go when they left us?
6: Right down toward the river there. It can't be very far away. Ain't been gone more than 15 minutes. Jumpin' gee, heart effect, look how the river has riz. Why, it's clean out of its banks. I bet anything the dam up above here is busted. Oh, Lord, I just hope them boys didn't go in swimming.
4: Oh, hurry, Sheriff, hurry. Walk faster.
6: Here, Miss Betty, you better put on my coat. You're getting soaked to the skin.
4: Never mind the coat, Sheriff. I don't mind the rain. Oh, where can Sonny and Buddy be? Sonny! Buddy!
6: They may be all right. Chances are they had to climb a tree to escape all this water. Or maybe they found some other kind of shelter.
4: Well, I don't see any shelter around here.
7: Charcoal! Sheriff!
4: Listen. What was that?
7: Betty! Charcoal!
6: Yeah, it sounded like somebody are calling for you.
7: Sheriff! Betty!
4: It's Sonny and Buddy! Where are they? Which way is that sound coming from?
6: It's from up the river here. Come on, Miss Betty.
4: Oh, they're in some kind of trouble. Why did I let them leave us?
5: Miss Betty. Miss Betty, did you hear how Sonny and Buddy are calling to us?
4: Yes.
7: Charcoal! Betty!
4: There it is again. Run, Charcoal, run! We must find them. Hurry! Hey,
6: you go up the river, Charcoal. Miss Betty, you stay right here, and I'll go downstream. We're bound to find them. Now,
4: hurry,
6: just keep
4: Charcoal. Hurry, Charcoal. Daddy! Daddy! Where are you?
3: While Betty Charcoal and the sheriff are searching for Sonny and Buddy, our two little adventurers are being carried down the river by the swift current. They're still on board the little houseboat, but it can't last long in that raging river. Let's follow Sonny and Buddy and see just what's happening now.
1: Buddy, what'll we do? We can't stay on this boat any longer.
8: I know it, Sonny. Just look how it's leaking. It'll sink in another 10 minutes.
1: Oh, if we could only find an oar, we might be able to steer the boat to land.
8: In this swift current, you couldn't steer it if you had 10 oars.
1: Look, there's a couple of oars fastened to the wall up there. I'll tell you, let's try and see if we can't change the course of the boat. Here now, you take this oar. Come on now,
8: out on the deck. Here, get on this side over here. Now just shove your oar down in the water as far as you can and pull straight back on it.
1: Oh, wait a minute. We've got to get up here close to the bow of the boat if we expect to steer it. All right, now, shove your oar down.
8: All
1: here
8: right,
1: we go.
8: Now, move back. Pull on hard.
1: Is it doing any good?
8: Not a bit.
1: Oh.
8: The boat's too heavy and the current's too swift.
1: Look out for that snake!
8: Snake? Where?
1: Crawling along the deck, right behind you. Smash him with your boat oar. Put oar.
8: Big water box in there. Get me poor.
1: Get him.
8: I guess that'll fix him.
1: Oh.
8: Here.
1: Push him off the boat into the water. Oh. Gee, them mean looking things, aren't they?
8: Yeah. And there may be more of them on this boat.
1: Oh.
8: The high water ran them out of their holes in the side of the bank. We'll have to keep our eyes open for them every minute.
1: Watch out for that big globe. It's going to crash into the boat. Hold on tight.
8: Great Scott! We nearly turned over that time. That log is traveling about 50 miles an hour.
1: Hey, Buddy, I just happened to think of something.
8: What?
1: You remember when we were driving up to the picnic ground? We saw a waterfall with about a 20-foot drop.
8: Yeah, and rapids, too.
1: Yes. Well, look just ahead of us. There's the rapid, and the waterfall can't be more than 100 yards beyond the rapid.
8: You mean we're headed for the waterfall?
1: Yes. And those rocks in the rapids will tear this boat to pieces.
8: And if we ever go over that waterfall, it'll be the end of us. We'll be killed, sure.
1: Yes.
8: Look, Sonny. There goes a big tree into the rapids.
1: Yeah.
8: Look at it bounce up and down when it hits the rock.
1: You know this must be some storm to uproot a tree like that. Buddy, look ahead of us.
8: What is it?
1: The waterfall. We're headed straight for it. We'll be killed if we stay on this boat.
8: Well, come on, Sonny. We've got to jump. We can't stay on here another second.
1: Oh, but we can't swim against this current, Buddy. We'll be drowned. The water's too swift.
8: We've got to take a chance. We'll be safer in the water than we will in this boat when it goes over the waterfall.
1: Yeah, that's right. Maybe we can grab a log or a rock and save ourselves. Oh. Buddy, we're in the rapids. Come on, get out quick or we'll go over the fall.
8: Okay, Sonny. Jump off the back of the boat. Here we go. Jump.
4: Come on.
9: all

0: rapid. Come on, get out quick or we'll go over the fall.
1: Okay, sonny. Jump off the back of the boat. Here we go. Jump.
0: Oh! What's the matter? Oh, what happened?
1: I landed on one of these big rocks.
0: Oh, I think my leg is broken. Grab onto that log. Quick. It's the only way you can save yourself.
1: Help me, Sonny. Help me, please.
0: All right. I'll get to you just as quick as I can.
1: Oh, my leg. I can't hold on any longer, Sonny.
0: You've got to. Don't turn loose. I'll be there in a second now.
1: I can't. Everything is turning black before my eyes. Goodbye, Sonny.
0: Buddy! Buddy, where are you? Buddy, answer me.

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What a thriller this turned out to be. How will Sonny and Buddy get out of the raging torrent? And what has happened to Buddy? He called goodbye to Sonny and disappeared under the water. That means our listeners can be sure of a thrilling episode when you next hear chapter number 88.

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1: To the editor from Tintin, famous boy reporter. Subject, the abominable snowman. The Captain Snowy and I decided to take a well-earned holiday after our great expedition to the moon in the peace and serenity of the mountains of Europe.
2: Hello, Captain. Had a good day?
3: Marvelous, thanks. What about you? Exhausted, I'll bet.
2: Oh, a bit tired, I must say. But on top of the world, the mountains are superb, and the air's like champagne. You ought to come up with me one day.
3: Who, me? Not any less.
2: Certainly helps to clear the mind.
4: And the stomach.
2: I still feel quite stunned by that nightmare, though.
3: Nightmare? Nothing that a drink wouldn't cure. Talking of which, a waiter!
2: Ghastly. Chang, my old friend Chang, half buried in snow, calling to me. Help, Tintin, help!
3: Oh, forget about it, boy. Dreams go by opposites, so they say.
2: So horribly real.
3: What beats me is this passion for clambering over piles of rocks.
4: It beats me, too, but I don't have much of a say in the matter.
5: Your whiskey, senor.
3: Ah, splendid.
5: Is this your glass, senor?
3: Yes, and as I'm a haddock, you may fill it. Good.
5: Senor.
3: Who needs the champagne of the mountains when you've the whiskey of the hotel?
4: Thanks for ordering me one, Captain.
5: Another for you, senor.
4: Thank you.
3: Always seeing accidents in the papers. Mountain drama here, alpine disaster there. Mountainous seas are all right, but real mountains ought to be abolished. At least that'd put a stop to all these planes bumping into them.
2: This letter's from Hong Kong. It's been forwarded by Nestor from Marlin's Pike.
3: I was reading a story in the paper only today. A DC-3 crashed into the Gossein Tan Massif in Tibet on a flight from Patna to Kathmandu. Oh, dear. The last we'll see those poor devils.
2: It's a letter from Chang. Oh, you must admit it's a remarkable coincidence.
3: Oh, I suppose so. What's he say, anyway?
2: Well, he says he's been invited to London by his uncle. Hooray! Although unworthy of such an invitation, I have accepted. I fly to Calcutta, then on to Nepal. My venerable father wishes me to visit Kathmandu to pay my respects to his honourable cousin. Nepal? Kathmandu? The plane that hit the mountains. Quick, the paper! Perhaps there'll be some details of the crash.
3: Oh, no, but Tifty!
2: As soon as news of the crash, party of Sherpas there. What else? Yes, here. There's a list of those missing. Rajat Mullin, Son Li Po, Afrik Kulin.
3: What is it, old boy?
6: You all right?
3: Tintin? Oh, blister. No.
2: Chang. Poor friend, Chang.
3: Tintin, I'm so sorry.
2: Chang!
3: Tintin, old man.
2: We shall never see him again. Never.
4: Don't cry, Tintin.
2: No. It isn't true. I know Chang is not dead. He's alive, I'm sure of it. The accident happened days ago, but last night I saw Chang alive, calling for help, but alive.
3: But that was just a dream you had, boy. It wasn't real.
2: I know, but it wasn't an ordinary dream. It was a sort of premonition, telepathy, something like that.
3: Steady on.
2: He's alive, I tell you. I'm packing my bag and leaving for Nepal.
3: Look here, old man. It's madness.
2: I must save Chang.
3: Oh, 10,000 thundering typhoons. How can you save someone who's already dead?
2: Chang isn't dead.
3: All right. Even if you were alive, why should you be able to find him when Sherpas and experienced mountaineers failed?
2: Captain, I'm convinced that Chang is alive. Maybe it's stupid, but there it is. And since I believe that he's alive, I'm going to look for him.
3: All right. Be obstinate. Go to Nepal. Go to Timbuktu. Go to Vladivostok, for all I care. But you'll be on your own, remember? I am not coming, and that's right. When I say no, I mean no. Right, where in Kathmandu? Where to now?
2: Well, Captain, first of all, we'll see the airport manager.
3: Ah, just you see what he has to say.
7: You must be mad, young man.
3: That's what I keep telling him.
7: I'm quite certain no guide will agree to go with you.
3: Ah, see?
7: But if you wish, I'll put you in touch with Sherpa Tharki, who led the rescue party.
2: I really am very grateful.
7: But I can tell you now what his answer will be.
8: You're mad. Amina want to risk three lives. Your life, life of Captain, and my life.
4: I suppose my life counts for nothing.
2: But you see, Tharki, I'm convinced that Chang isn't dead.
8: Him dead? I go there. I see broken aeroplane. Not possible to live. Oh, too cold. Nothing to eat. You not go. You too young to die.
3: Yes, it's only common sense, old lad. You really must give up this daft idea.
6: Yes. What Tharky says is true.
3: Ah, fine. Now you're talking sense at last.
6: I have no right to risk your lives.
3: I knew you'd see reason.
6: I shall go alone.
3: What? All right, go. But on your own. I've trailed along this far, thundering typhoons. I'm not playing nursemaid any longer. Enter.
2: Captain, I've come to say goodbye. But your rucksack!
9: Oh, disgraceful. Entirely filled with tobacco and bottles of whiskey.
3: Well, can you imagine for one moment I'd let a young whippersnapper like you go off alone? Not on your life.
2: But you said that
3: But. Don't start being awkward. I'm going with you whether you like it or not.
10: Captain?
3: Yes, what do you want?
10: I am Porter. Sherbet Tharky sent me, Captain. He said everything ready.
3: Ah, good. Guard those bottles with your life. And tell Tharky we're coming.
2: Tharky too?
3: Seeing you insisted on going, I decided to have another crack at Tharky. I told him how you were the best friend anyone could have. You all that nonsense. Anyway, I persuaded him to take us as far as the wreckage, but no further. And once you were up there, at least you realized there isn't the remotest chance of finding anyone alive.
2: Captain, you're a marvel.
3: I know. Well, come on. Now, Tharky won't wait forever.
2: Through rivers and jungle-like forests we trudged, across bridges hanging precariously over ravines, until finally, a week later, we arrived at the snow line, the mountains of Tibet looming above us.
8: We come here tonight, Tintin.
2: Oh, at last we're nearing our goal.
3: Oh, but time to warm a back, blistering barnacles.
9: You mean blistering paws, Captain?
8: Across there, Tibet. Aeroplane wreck there. Tomorrow we arrive. Now...
2: What's that noise?
9: Not me.
3: Not me.
8: Not me.
11: Yeti.
8: That is Yeti.
2: The abominable snowman.
3: Oh, abominable rubbish. Fairy stories, old wives' tales. Who's ever seen this famous Yeti?
8: Oh, do not laugh, Captain. Yeti is real. Very big. Very strong. Eat eyes and hands of men he kill.
3: You're imagining things. It's only the wind. Ah, oh, here's something real enough.
9: You're not drinking, Captain.
3: What?
9: If Yeti smell alcohol, he come. Yeti likes alcohol.
3: Not the only one.
9: One day near Sadoa, he find bottle of very strong beer and drink it.
3: Drinking alcohol? What on earth are you babbling about?
9: He get drunk. Go to sleep. Men from village tie him up. But Yeti very strong when he no longer sleep.
3: Yeah, he wake up with shocking hangover, like me, I know.
9: He wake up, break ropes, and then off he goes.
3: Ah, get out. You've made your point. Well, I'm up to bed. Good night.
9: I say the captain's left his bottle behind.
3: I can tell you it'll take more than an abominable snowman to keep me awake.
9: No, he might have left the top off.
2: It's a cold morning.
8: Come, we go.
3: Billions of blistering barnacles, my bottle of whiskey.
9: I was wondering when you would take...
3: Tintin, did you pick up that bottle I left over here last night?
2: No, I thought you took it with you into your tent. What about Tharky?
8: Oh, me? No.
3: Porter?
9: No, Captain, no see it.
3: Oh, thundering typhoons, it can't just have vanished. Oh, Snowy, have you been a naughty doggy?
9: Oh, if only, Captain, if only.
2: Stolen! Alcohol stolen by Yeti.
3: Oh, rubbish. What sort of idiot do you take me for? A half-baked haddock.
8: Come, we start. Long journey today.
9: No. I not go further.
3: First you steal my whiskey. Now you won't go on.
9: I not want to be killed by Yeti.
3: Oh.
9: Him drink Captain's alcohol make him very bad now.
3: Do you think I'm shocked in the head?
9: I go home to my village.
3: Thundering typer. Hey, you come back here, you lily-livered loon.
8: It's no good. He's very frightened. He gone. Now we cannot go on.
2: But we simply must go on, Tharky. We can't give up now.
8: Impossible. We cannot carry Porter's load.
2: We'll dump anything that isn't absolutely essential. Tharky, we've got to save Chang.
8: Here we we are, Tintin. These remains of aeroplane. Now you see, no one living here. The journey has been waste of time.
11: Not so fast, Tharky. There might not be anyone here, but...
8: Not anywhere. Is it not true, Captain?
3: It looks like that to me, and no mistake.
12: On balance, I must agree with Half-Baked Haddock.
8: We camp here tonight. Tomorrow, return to the valley.
11: Well, I'm going to have a look around. Over there, towards that rock face.
3: Oh, if you like. I'm getting into whatever's left of this plane. We need some shelter.
13: He's my old boy. If I'd been in Chang's place, I'd come out of the crash alive. This is where I would have headed.
14: I say, don't you think it's about time we had a breather?
13: Look. The mouth of a cave. Let's go in.
14: There's something I don't like about it.
13: Stop growling, Snowy.
14: I tell you, someone or something has been here.
13: Look, there's something carved on this rock, some letters. They seem to spell a name. Chang. Oh, great snakes, Chang. His name in Chinese, and he's carved it in our script too. So I wasn't mistaken. Chang did survive the accident. Oh, he's sheltered here, but... Heaven's name, what's become of him? Come on, Snowy, we must tell the others.
8: Still nothing, Captain.
3: It's getting worrying. It's 2 hours since he left.
8: We can do nothing but wait in shelter of planes or storm passes.
13: Crazy. I ought to have waited in the cave till it stopped. I completely lost my bearings now. Help! Not a sound. It's getting dark, too. What will become of us now, Snowy?
12: We'll probably be found 100 years from now, perfectly preserved.
13: Saved. Someone's there. Yes, look. It's the captain. Help! Captain! Captain! He can't hear me. He's getting further away. This is awful. Captain! Captain!
3: That seems to be easing up a bit.
8: Listen. Yeti.
3: Yeti, my freezing foot. I've heard that cry before. It's Snowy. It's Snowy howling for the dead. Something must have happened to Tintin. Snowy. My poor Snowy. You're buried in this up here. There. What's happened to you, Master? I said... Oh, he's passed out.
15: Here. Fallen into crevasse.
3: Thunder and typhoons.
15: You know me, and I show you what to do.
3: Yes, right. Oh, let's hope the rope holds.
16: Now don't let go, Captain.
3: Don't you worry, Tharky.
17: Captain, ahoy there, Captain.
3: Oh, don't bother me now. Can't you see me? Tintin. Oh, Tintin, give me a hand.
17: The rope, let me go, the rope.
3: Got it. Ooh. What a close one.
13: I think we've had enough excitement for one day, Captain. Come on, let's get Snowy back to the plane.
3: Well, when do we get Tharky back up?
8: Oh, look. Snowy coming round.
2: Hello, hero.
3: What happened then?
2: Good boy. Well, when I came to, I crawled along the bottom of the crevasse. It gradually sloped upwards. Then, after a few acrobatics, I managed to get out. That was after I saw you, Captain, in the blizzard.
3: But me? I never budged from the plane.
2: Oh, then it was you, Tharky.
8: Me? No, not me.
2: Well, then, who was it that I saw?
8: You saw Yeti, Tintin. No doubt. We go down quickly to Valley. Great danger for us. Besides, no one alive up here.
2: But there is, Tharky. In an ice cave, I discovered a stone on which Chang carved his name. It absolutely proves that he survived the crash.
8: Come and look. Look. Where is he now? Where? In that direction? Or in that?
3: Yeah. Now, he's right, didn't you? You can't see your hand in front of your face.
2: Yes.
18: looks at the evidence. Tomorrow morning, we leave.
3: Come along, Tintin, old lad. You've done everything humanly possible.
13: Goodbye, my friend.
3: Come along, no good hanging about.
13: Tharky? Captain, stop! Don't go! What's that yellow thing up there on the rock face?
3: What? Where can you see something yellow?
13: Up there, follow the direction of my finger. Quick, my binoculars. It's a bit of rag. No, a scarf. Take a look, Tharky. A yellow scarf caught in a rock.
19: You're right.
3: A scarf? Well, give me the binoculars.
13: It's absolute proof that Chang is alive. He's even shown us the way up to find him. Come on, Tharky, let's go.
3: Well, I can't see anything.
19: Oh, no, Tintin. I not go on. I go home, for I am sure Chang is dead.
13: But the scarf, Tharky.
19: No proof. Only real climber could scale such a rock face.
3: Where the devil did you see this scarf, anyway?
19: Need special boots, ropes, and other things.
3: I still can't see this precious scarf.
19: I don't know how it comes up there. In a storm, perhaps. Or with Yeti.
3: Blastery mysticals, it's the barnacle. I mean, yelping barnacles, it's a blistery. I mean, up there! Look! Look up there, the Yeti!
13: Where? Let me look. I can't see it, are you sure?
3: It's sure, I'm sure. Sort of enormous monkey with a head like an overgrown coconut. He bolted like a rabbit.
13: Well, Yeti or no Yeti, I'm going up there. And you, Captain?
3: Tintin, you're enough to drive a man to drink.
18: In other words, yes.
3: It's sheer lunacy, but I'm with you.
18: What did I say?
13: And you, Tharky? Yes?
19: No, I not follow you. Very brave, but you don't know mountain dangers. Very foolish,
13: perhaps. Well, Tharky, in that case, this is where we part. Goodbye and very many thanks. We couldn't have had a better guide.
3: Yes, I'll drink to that. Goodbye, Tharky.
19: Goodbye. I hope you one day return to your country.
13: Now, we're on our way. First, I'll strap Snowy to my rucksack. Then I suggest we rope up, Captain.
3: All this for a scarf and mystery. Barnacles.
13: We made it. Here's the scarf.
3: I'm very pleased for you.
14: Oh, crikey, what a view.
13: Oh, Captain, look at it. Bloodstains.
3: Yes, yes, I can see. But even supposing that this is Chang's scarf, what then? What do you suggest now, eh?
13: To go on, Captain.
3: To think there are people who do this for fun. Not me.
14: Oh, no! He's hanging on the end of the rope in midair.
3: Barnacles! That was a dear thing! Oh, Lord, I'm really at the end of a trailer. But I'm safe thanks to you and the rope. It's amazing stuff, Nylon. Hey, now, can you hold me up?
13: No such luck, Captain. If I make the slightest move, it's the high dive for both of us.
14: Three of us?
3: Thundering tide boots, I can't reach to gain a foothold on that perishing rock face.
13: Oh, Captain, he obviously doesn't realize with each jerk, the rope cuts further into me.
3: I'm hopeless, Captain, I can't make it. I'm beginning to freeze. Can you hang on up there?
13: For as long as possible, but I feel myself getting weaker and paralyzed with cold.
3: Well, don't fall. That's no good. At least save yourself. Cut the rope and steal the answer.
13: Never. Either we're both saved or we die together.
18: Oh, I suppose I don't get a say in this.
3: That's one to die the two, isn't it? All right, I'll do it myself.
13: Captain, I implore you, don't do it. You're mad.
3: I'll get this blade open. That's it. I'm going to do it. Goodbye, Tintin. I'm going.
13: No, Captain, please, no.
3: Far better thing.
13: Blister and
3: barnacles, I can't
13: get
3: blasted by blood. Excuse me, I may need some time.
13: What was that? What's that noise?
3: What noise?
13: Captain, don't cut the rope. We're saved. Tell us, Tharky, why did you come back to find us?
20: I go toward the village, but I think of you. You, young man, risking your life to save Chinese friend. I tell myself, I am a coward. I turn back and follow you. Now we go on. I know a monastery.
3: I'm not moving another step.
13: Come on, Captain.
3: It'll take an earthquake to shift me.
13: Come on!
3: No!
13: You do it for a swig of whiskey.
3: What? Oh, well...
13: Quick! Have a lunch! Dive for cover!
0: really, blessed lightning, you're as gullible as a Poprian peasant. It's an avalanche, neither more nor less.
21: Look, blessed lightning ascends into the air. He's going to have another vision.
0: Blessed lightning and his visions. When you think he is as blind as a bat from Weepiang.
21: Silent shining light. Blessed lightning speaks.
22: Tall man and a young boy with a great heart. And a little dog, white as powder snow. They are in mortal danger. Great heart is walking. Walking. Walking. He is at the end of his strength. Great heart falls.
13: It's no good. My ankle's twisted. I can't go on. Snowy, it's up to you. Run to the monastery. Get help.
21: A dog, white as powder snow. Really?
0: Look, a dog approaches.
23: It is powder snow.
21: Oh, how am I supposed to get this bunch of nuns to help me?
23: We are monks, powder snow.
21: Oh dear. Someone heard me.
23: Ah, show us the way to your friends, all barking.
21: Yes, follow me.
24: Welcome, O travellers, to the monastery of Kobian. You have slept for 2 days. I trust you are replenished.
25: Yes. Thank you, Grand Abbot. You have been most kind.
3: Yes, very good of you, Grand Abbot.
21: What I would like to know is why everyone's bald around here.
24: Your guide, Tharki, suffered a broken leg. He is comfortable now, but will need to rest for 2 weeks. You have told me the purpose of your journey. You have braved 100 dangers. You have suffered solely for the love you bear your friend.
25: Chang, that's right.
24: You are indeed noble, and credit your race as Powder Snow credits his race too. Alas, young stranger, here in Tibet the mountains keep those whom they take, and the vultures make sure no traces remain. Tomorrow a caravan leaves here bound for Nepal. You must join it.
3: Yes, that's a good idea, Grand Piano. Yes, isn't it, Tintin? Isn't it?
23: Great heart, you have dropped this.
21: Oh, crikey, it's him again.
23: Hello, Powder Snow.
21: How do you do?
25: Chang scarf. Really is very kind.
21: No, that monk is rising into the air.
23: Thundering. Hello. The eye. A cave. I see a boy. The scarf belongs to him. He is lying on a bed of juniper branches.
3: I've been catching this question.
23: Perhaps he is possessed by devils. He has a fever. But who is this approaching him?
3: Photo, quick. No one will ever believe it.
23: The mega!
3: Pity. Too late to snap the floating father. He's come down to earth.
21: What an oddball.
23: I heard that. Heard us
21: more.
25: Where's the horn of the yak?
24: The horn of the yak? There is a mountain of that name near the village of Charabang. But if your friend is a prisoner of the Migu, it would be better if he were dead.
25: What's the Migu?
24: The abominable snowman.
25: What? That's dreadful. We simply must save him.
3: I'll say something to him, grandfather. Make him give up this crazy idea.
25: Listen, Captain, don't be angry with me. I'm leaving for Charabang. You must understand I can't do otherwise. Come on, Snowy.
21: Oh, marvellous. Do you think the Yeti would like me pre-cooked or just as I am?
3: All right. Do as you please. Go to Mars for all I care. I'm going home to Marlin's bike. I have been sitting here for 3 days at the foot of this yak-shaped mountain waiting for this confounded Migu of yours to poke his nose out.
25: Patience, Captain, patience.
3: Remember, I'm only here to take a photograph of the blundering baboon. Oh, if only I could have a good pipe. But no, the poor, delicate little Yeti's nose is so sensitive.
21: What's that?
13: The Yeti! It's just come out from behind a rock over there.
1: It's going. It's disappeared.
4: Oh, good.
1: This is it. Now's our chance. He's out of his lair. Come on, Captain. Not a moment to lose.
3: Don't forget the camera. Get a photograph of the Yeti. Imagine what a sensation
1: it
3: caused. You do the close-up. I'll do the long shot.
1: Okay. You stay here and keep a lookout. If you see the Yeti coming back, give me a whistle. Like this.
3: Right. No problem.
5: Oh, dear. Off we go. Out of the frying pan.
1: Here we are. The entrance to the cave. Chang? Chang!
6: Who's that? Who is that?
1: Chang! Yes! Oh, Chang, it's me, Tintin! It's snowing!
5: A cloud of snow, if you don't mind.
1: I knew I'd find you in the end. This is wonderful.
6: Tintin! Oh, my friend. And snowy, too. How often I've thought of you.
1: You're ill. You're shaking with fever. Come on, we must hurry. Wrap yourself in my anorak, and we'll go.
6: No, Tintin, suppose he comes back.
1: There's no danger. One of my friends is waiting outside. Any sign of the Yeti, and he'll whistle.
3: It's the Yeti. The Yeti.
1: Lean on me. Hold tight. You'll see, we'll manage.
3: Tintin, look out! He's coming in!
6: This is it,
5: I wonder who he's going to eat first.
6: Tintin, my friend, I told.
1: Quick, my pickaxe!
5: He's picking up a camera. Perhaps he thinks it's an hors d'oeuvre. George, he's taking a picture of himself.
1: But the camera flash frightened him to death.
3: Hang on, Tintin, here I come.
6: He's running after the cave.
1: Captain, are you hurt?
3: An atom bomb. What happened? A hairy atom bomb, wasn't it? Are we all dead? Well, at last, we're on our way back home. Even if it is on yak back.
6: Poor snowman.
25: How strange. You said poor snowman. The only one who knows him, and you don't call him abominable.
6: Of course not. He did not abandon me. He took care of me. Without him, I would have died of cold and hunger. And now it is I who am abandoning him.
3: Mind you, I wish we'd managed to get a picture of our abominable snowman. Just a minute. Blistering barnacles, we did get a photo, we did. The Yeti took one of himself. Right, where's the camera?
6: In the hands of the Yeti, Captain.
3: What?
6: We left it in the cave.
3: What? Whoa! Oh. What? Back, we must come back!
1: No! And when I say no, I mean no.
3: Well, perhaps it's better that people don't know you.
6: Goodbye, my friend!
25: You know, I hope they never succeed in finding him. They would treat him like some wild animal. I tell you, Tintin, from the way he took care of me, I couldn't help wondering if, deep down, he had not a human soul.
1: Who knows, Chang? Who knows?
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28: Here's more late news. Dublin. Prime Minister de Valera warns the people of Ire to be prepared for war. But he says Ireland is continuing its policy of strict neutrality in the spreading hostilities. In his warning, de Valera said war might come to Ireland, quote, as a thief in the night. Moscow. The Red Russian army is striving to drive the Germans into a full Napoleonic retreat on all three Russian fronts. And tonight they are still sweeping the Germans before them in the north, the center, and the south. Canberra, Australia. The Australians have started blackouts, and in Sydney the people are sandbagging buildings. Munitions workers are keeping war industries going 24 hours a day. They've also offered to abandon their holidays, and Australian youths are flocking to the recruiting stations in increasing numbers. London. The British Communist Party urges the closest coordination of the Allied forces. An official statement describes the Japanese attack as fascism's offensive for the enslavement of the world. This report came to you from the NBC newsroom.
2: Kraft presents The Great Gildersleeve.

Each week at this time from Hollywood, California, Kraft presents Harold Perry as the Great Gildersleeve, written by Leonard L. Levinson. We'll hear from the Great Gildersleeve in just a moment. But first, maybe some of us accept progress without giving it much thought. Why, nowadays, most people take the wonders of radio and the airplane for granted. Yet, when you stop and think, these modern developments are really astounding. And, of course, there's been a lot of progress in foods, too. Take margarine, for example. Modern margarine like parquet. The margarine made by Kraft. 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That's because parquet margarine isn't just an ordinary margarine. 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So don't put it off. 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

0: And now let's visit our friend, the great Gildersleeve.
1: Laundry for month of November, $24.32. I never saw such a clean family in my life. Groceries for the month, $103. For such a hungry family, either. Gas, water, and... Oh, hello, Leroy. Light for the month amounted to... What is it, Leroy?
2: Gee, Uncle Mort, I just hate to mention this to you.
1: Well, Leroy, if you hate it so much, don't do it, especially if it's about money.
2: How did you know, Unc?
1: You combed your hair, put on a tie, and tucked in your shirt. Anytime I see so much change in you, it means a little more change out of me.
2: Oh, but, Unc, with Christmas practically here, I'm a little shy.
1: Shy? You don't seem very shy to me.
2: I mean, I'm embarrassed. Financially embarrassed.
1: Yes. What about all of those Christmas presents you were making in your manual training and handcraft classes in school?
2: Well, all my plans went haywire.
1: Yeah?
2: Gee, I made a keen smoking stand for you, Uncle Mort.
1: Well...
2: Only I could never get the legs even. Gosh, I must have sawed them 30 times.
1: Well...
2: Say, Uncle, you'd just as soon have a footstool, wouldn't you?
1: Yes, of course, of course.
3: Oh, Mr. Gildersleeve, I fixed all your favorite things to eat for lunch. Is that special you might be wishing for in addition?
1: Yes, Bertie. Quit stuffing me just so you can hit me for another advance on your salary.
3: Why, Mr. Gildersleeve, you positively can read my mind even before I mix it up.
1: Yeah. Bertie, I can't let you have any more advances. Your salary is so overdrawn right now that it needs a blood transfusion.
3: But I don't need my January salary. I just want to nibble into February.
1: Yeah. Bertie, you've eaten halfway through March already.
3: That's bad. But I made some powerful miscalculations in my Christmas figures. I added up 2 zeros, and all the time there should have been an 8.
1: Well, I'm having enough trouble with my own bookkeeping. By George, I wish I had the bookkeeper here that I had at my girdle works. He was a wizard with figures.
4: Hello, everybody.
1: Hello, Marjorie.
4: Oh, say, Uncle Mort, speaking of figures, my checking account is all in a mess. I'm going to need $50 more for my Christmas shopping.
1: No, see here, all of you. There won't be any more money available in this household till the first of the month.
5: Why?
4: Well, what happened?
1: Well, last Monday, I rushed down to the bank and put all our money into defense bonds and stamps.
5: Oh, I did.
1: Yes, I'm afraid I overdid a little bit, though. I gave them all our ready cash.
4: Well, Uncle Mort, what have you been using for spending money since?
1: Well, Marjorie, do you remember my collection of rare buffalo nickels?
4: Yes.
1: Well, they've gone the way of the buffalo. But I don't mind, though. I want to do everything I can to help.
5: Oh, me too.
1: Yeah.
3: I'm all riled up myself. I want to join the Japanese Army.
1: Just what?
5: Why, Bertie, what do you mean?
3: Well, I'd like to cook for them people for just one day. That's all.
1: Yes, Bertie, I see what you mean. Anyway, we won't mind skipping a few things this Christmas, will we, children? After all, half of what we buy each other always winds up in the storeroom anyway. Say, I've got an idea.
4: Yes, Uncle Mort?
1: Let's see what we can sell out of that storeroom, huh?
4: Of course, I never thought of that.
2: Come on, let's look now.
1: Yes, come on, everybody, come on.
3: Must be a million things in here.
1: Yes. What did I tell you? Look.
3: Oh, look.
4: Maybe I can sell that old dress for.
3: But you done promised that to me, Miss Mort.
1: Oh, isn't that dress form a little, little for you, Bertie?
3: No, sir. I just measures everything on that, and then I multiply by 3, and that's me.
1: Yes, I see. Well, Leroy, you've certainly outgrown that old scooter of yours there.
2: Yeah, but I need the wheels to make a wagon. You know how things are these days. A man can't go around wasting rubber.
1: Yeah.
4: Say, how about selling Buck?
1: If Buck?
4: Yes, that's what we call the iron deer in the corner.
1: Oh, that?
4: He used to stand out on the lawn.
2: Yeah, until one Christmas Eve when Grandpa thought he was Santa Claus and tried to ride it home all night long.
3: There's a powerful lot of iron in that animal. It ought to be worth some money. Ain't scrap iron valuable when a country's scrapping?
1: Yes, sir, I think we can get a little dough out of that deer. I'll tell you what we'll do. If any of you can sell it, you can keep the proceeds.
3: Me too, Mr. Gildersleeve?
1: Yes, of course, Bertie. However, I'll deduct the money out of your April wages.
2: Hey, I'd better get busy. Maybe this will be the beginning of my entire business career.
1: Yeah.
6: Hello, is this Skinner Salvage and Scrap Company?
2: buys anything from a safety pin to a secondhand skyscraper?
6: That's me.
2: Mr. Skinner, I got a big business deal for you. What are you paying for scrap iron these days?
6: 80 cents a hundred. How much you got?
2: Oh, plenty. You better come out and see me. 747 Parkside Avenue.
6: Okay, who's just talking?
2: Just ask for Mr. Leroy Forrester. And remember, don't buy it from anybody else. Hot dog. Now I'll get the money to buy Marjorie that swell chemistry set I like so much for Christmas.
7: Yes, this is the Summerfield Ironworks. Phelps speaking.
8: This is Marjorie Forrester.
7: Oh, how can I be of service, Miss Forrester? It is Miss Forrester, isn't it?
8: Yes. I want to know if your company is interested in purchasing a quantity of used iron.
7: Why, yes, we are. In what form is this iron?
8: Really? It's a little dear.
7: Oh, we won't quibble about prices, Miss Forrester.
8: No, you don't understand, silly. It's an iron dear.
7: An electric iron, darling?
8: No. An iron deer. Deer. A fawn cousin. Better let the buyer come out and see for himself.
7: A buyer? Why, I'd like to see what the little deer looks like himself. And I'd like to come face to face with that lovely voice of yours.
3: Presiding potentate of the excruciating orders of the sons of Pharaoh? You's otherwise known as Joe the Junkman. Well, this is Bertie Lee Coggins of the Sister Lodge, the mysterious and bewildering order of the Daughters of Cleopatra. Greetings from the grand exhausted ruler of the pyramids. Yeah, brother, that's me. Potentate, you know whereabouts I work on Parkside Avenue? Well, hitch your horse to the wagon and trot right up here. I'll sell you a piece of junk that's really a piece of high-class junk. What is it? Well, I don't know for sure, but it's something in the shape of a mule, only it's got his head stuck in a hat rack.
1: Can't you sit still a moment? You've been running to the door like a strip of hall carpet.
2: Well, it's on account I'm waiting for Mr. Skinner.
1: Skinner? What does he do?
2: He buys anything from a safety pin to a secondhand skyscraper. I'm going to sell him buck.
1: Well, how much is he going to pay you?
2: 80 cents a 100 pounds. And that deer must weigh a couple of thousand pounds at least.
1: Oh, no, Leroy. You'll be lucky if it weighs 200 pounds.
2: Oh, but it looks heavier than you, Uncle Mort. You must weigh over...
1: Never mind what I weigh over, Leroy. Don't forget that deer's hollow and I'm not.
2: No, you're not, but he's got horns and you haven't.
1: But I wear shoes and he doesn't.
2: Yes, you're right, then all I'll get will be between $1.50 and $2.
1: Leroy, we really ought to try to get a better price. Have you called any other junk dealer to bid against your Mr. Skinner?
2: No, I haven't.
1: Well, if you had, wait a minute. I know how we can get a decent sum for our cast iron cast off.
2: How, Unc?
1: Competition is the spice of the pudding, my boy. And if Mr. Skinner had a little competition...
2: I know. You're going to pretend you're another junk man, aren't you, Uncle Mort?
1: Oh, you went and guessed it.
2: But Mr. Skinner won't. He's a regular super-duper of a scheme.
1: You think so? Well, let's try it then. You just introduce me by some other name, some pseudonym, and I'll keep boosting the price up for you.
2: It'll look fishy unless you put on a hat and coat. You better get old ones.
1: Oh, yes.
2: Oh, darn, I bet that's him now.
1: Skinner? Well, I find an old overcoat and hat. Tell me quickly, Roy.
2: Right there on the storeroom.
1: Oh, yes. Sure. Yeah, I better get in something before Leroy comes back with that real junk man. Here's something I've always wanted to wear.
9: Now, let me get this all clear, kid. Are you sure that you're Mr. Leroy Forrester?
2: Of course, Mr. Skinner.
9: Well, then who's this fat gent here with the derby hat and the old army overcoat?
2: Oh, boy!
1: What's so funny, young man?
2: Nothing at all. Mr. Skinner, this is another junk dealer, Mr. pseudonym.
1: Yeah. Pleased to meet you, sir.
9: Hey, what kind of a junk man are you, giving out with a pleased to meet you, sir? And say, I never heard of no local dealer with a name like Sudenheim. Are you a member of the JMCA?
1: No. However, I am a member of the YMCA.
9: I mean the Junk and Metal Collectors Association.
1: Oh.
9: Are you sure you're a legitimate junk man? You sure don't talk like one.
1: Oh. Well, that's because I come from Boston. We talks this way up that way. Okay?
9: Okay.
1: Yeah.
9: Only one thing. Kind of watch your step around this town. Get it?
1: Yeah, got it.
2: Say, how much will you give me for this swell iron deer, huh?
9: Well, where's the rest of the scrap you want to sell?
2: That's all there is. Isn't it enough?
9: For Pete's sake. You mean you dragged me all the way here for one rusty mildewed chunk of metal venison?
1: You mean you don't want it, eh? Well, we'd like to have this little number up in Boston. Yes. Buddy, I'll give you $2 for it.
9: Hey, if you give that much, you're way off your bean, Mr. Pseudohammer.
1: What?
9: It ain't worth it at all. I'll give you 2 1/4.
1: Why, you... you little overbearing overbidder. You can't do that to Throckmorton P. Pseudonym. I'll wipe that nasty little grin off your face and just about I bid $3.
9: Well, I'll show you the two can play at that game. I bid $3.05.
1: $5. You cheapskate, I'll make it $4.
9: Oh, you do? Well, you can have it, Bumper Belt. I'm through.
2: Hey, wait a minute. Don't go.
1: No, don't go. Aren't you going to make another bid?
9: I should say not. I wouldn't give a cent more than $3.75.
1: I'll give $3.80.
2: Gee, don't, Uncle.
1: Oh, my goodness.
9: Oh, Uncle, huh? Aha! I see it all now. You ain't no junk man.
1: Yeah?
9: I could tell from that derby hat you're wearing. You're nothing but a pawnbroker.
2: What?
1: Yes, that's it. A pawnbroker. Uncle Mort, they call me.
9: Hey, kid, you better take my offer. This guy don't look reliable to me.
2: Well, okay, Mr. Skinner.
9: Okay, it's a deal. I'll be back this afternoon for this hunk of junk. And by the way, Sudie.
1: Yes?
9: I'll give you a buck for that hat and coat you're wearing.
1: You will?
9: Yeah, what do you say?
1: Sold. All right, Leroy. You go ahead and shop as far as your $3.75 will take you. I'm going into this bank.
2: Okay, Uncle Mort.
1: Yeah, and remember, Leroy, go straight home as soon as you're finished. Say, who is this fellow coming this way?
2: I don't know, Unc.
1: His face is mighty... Oh, yes, of course. Hello, Mr. Llewellyn.
10: Oh, Mr. Gildersleeve.
1: I'd like to have you meet my nephew, Leroy Forrester.
10: Pleased to meet you, Mr. Forrester. Or may I address you as we were?
1: Mr. Llewellyn was formerly your cousin Octavia's secretary, Leroy.
2: Glad to have made your acquaintance. I gotta go now. So long, Uncle Mort.
1: Goodbye. Hey, say, Llewellyn, how does it happen that you're still in Summerfield?
10: Well, I was in such a rush to resign from your cousin's employ, I neglected to collect my last week's salary.
1: Oh, I see. Did that leave you in an awkward financial position?
10: It left me stranded high and dry.
1: Yes.
10: Willie, I'm rather discouraged and depressed.
1: Now, Llewellyn, old chap, remember, every cloud has a silver lining.
10: Okay, every cloud has a silver lining. So what? Can I take a silver lining to my landlady and say, here, Mrs. Rafferty, this is to pay the rent? Or can I slice it like bologna and have it for lunch? Or can I use a silver lining in my shoes instead of weather?
1: No, of course not. I didn't realize your predicament.
10: Well,
1: it happens that I need some clerical assistance. Would you like a job?
10: Oh, most emphatically.
1: Oh. Do you know anything about bookkeeping?
10: Oh, yeah. Double entry, profit and loss, wedges. Let me recite my experiences.
1: That isn't necessary. I'll give you a trial.
10: You will?
1: Yes. I really need a bookkeeper badly. And I imagine that's just how you keep books.
10: Oh, you don't know how glad I really am. This means I won't have to take the job that was offered to me.
1: Oh, you had a position you could have taken.
10: Oh, yes. I could have gone to work reading news flashes on the radio. They said I'd be a woo-woo.
2: Buddy! Oh, Bertie!
3: Yeah, it's you, Leroy. What's all the fuss for?
2: Somebody swiped Buck the Iron Deer. The man I sold it to was here just now, and we couldn't find it anyplace.
3: Of course not. The man I sold it to just hauled it away.
2: You sold it too? Jeepers, now we're in a mess. Mr. Skinner is coming back in 3 hours.
3: Well, just give him the refund on his money.
2: I can't. I spent it. Besides, he told me to have the deer here or he'd go to the police station.
3: What for? They ain't got no deers there. Only bulls.
2: Well, Skinner's going to have me arrested for selling what I haven't got if I can't deliver what he thought he was paying for when he bought what you just sold.
3: Well, say that over again and take out the lump.
2: He's going to get me arrested for selling him a disappearing iron deer. Oh, hello, Uncle Mort. Hello, Mr. Llewellyn.
10: Hello.
2: Gee, Uncle Mort, we're in a jam.
1: A jam? What's wrong?
2: You remember Mr. Skinner who bought the deer for $375?
1: Yes.
2: Well, he didn't.
1: How could he didn't?
2: Well, when he came to pick it up, Bertie had already sold it to somebody else. And now Skinner says he's going to have me arrested if he doesn't get the deer back.
1: Oh, my. And I had a lot of matters to straighten out with Mr. Llewellyn here this afternoon.
10: Well, what's to him, waiter?
2: Huh?
1: What's wrong with your ears, Bertie? Mr. Llewellyn said let's do them later.
10: Uh-huh.
1: There's only one thing to do, and that's to get the deer back. Who'd you sell it to, Bertie?
3: Josephus Bush.
1: Oh, yes, Joe Bush. I've heard that name before. Where is his place of business?
3: In the alley.
1: No, where does he transact his affairs from?
3: Oh, from a horse and wagon.
1: Of course.
10: Oh, no, no, Bertie. What Mr. Gildersleeve is driving at is, where does he live? Where does he sweep? Where does he get his telephone calls?
3: At the corner of 33rd and the railroad track.
2: What'd you say?
10: Well, let's go to the railroad track.
1: Yes, we've got to get that deer back before that Skinner returns.
10: Oh, that reminds me, Mr. Gildersleeve. Isn't it a little bit late in the season to be hunting deer?
1: Yeah.

0: Now, careful with those antlers, Llewellyn.
1: Yes, sir.
0: All right, Mr. Mailman, you lower the other end. You boys in the middle, steady now. Steady. There it is. Thank you very much, boys.
1: Oh, I'm pretty tuckered out.
0: Trouble is you don't keep yourself in condition, Llewellyn. Well, shall we move Bucket back into the storeroom or let him stay here in the hallway for Mr. Skinner to pick up?
1: Personally, I was hired as a bookkeeper, not as a longshoreman.
0: Oh, yeah. Well, let's leave it right here for Skinner. And remind me to tell Bertie that her friend, Joe Bush, charges $7 out of her April wages to get this metal moose back here.
1: Yes, sir. You know something, Mr. Gildersleeve? Every time I look at this statue, it reminds me of something.
0: Anybody you know?
1: No. I just can't recollect just what it reminds me of.
0: Oh, well, come with me, Llewellyn, and I'll show you where to wash up.
1: Oh, gladly.
0: Yeah, moving a thing like that's no Halloween prank. Right. This way.
2: Well, thank you for a very lovely lunch, Mr. Phelps.
3: Oh, don't thank me, Miss Marjorie. Thanks to Summerfield Ironworks. After all, they're the ones who are going to pay for it.
2: They will?
3: For sure. It's a necessary expense. You know, like entertaining an out-of-town buyer. Only in this case, it's an in-town seller.
2: Boy, what a line. You could use it as a leash for an elephant. Oh, look, somebody's moved the deer out of the storeroom for us. Well, I wonder how they knew you were buying it.
3: Well, I'll have my men load it onto the truck. Oh, Pete. You and Charlene, come in here now.
2: It was terribly nice of you to give me $20 for Buck, Mr. Phelps. Are you sure it's worth that much?
3: Oh, yes, yes, of course. They're not putting iron like that into deers these days, you know.
2: No. Not unless they feed them spinach. So what are you going to do with it? Use it as a radiator cap for a tank?
3: No, we'll break it up with hammers and convert it back into pig iron. Well, that was a bright idea, telephoning us.
2: Yes, wasn't it? And won't everybody be surprised when they find out that I sold it? Well, here comes Mr. Skinner back again, Uncle Mort. I'll get it.
0: Yes, all right. Well, thank goodness. Now Leroy can let him cart that deer away, and we'll have the whole matter off our chest, Llewellyn.
1: Good riddance, too, I say.
0: Yeah. Certainly wasn't worth all the trouble it took. Leroy got $3.75, and it cost me $7 to get it back after Bertie sold it.
4: Hey, Uncle Mort, it's Mr. Skinner, all right.
0: Yeah?
4: Where'd you put the deer? It isn't in the storeroom.
0: Of course not. We left it in the hall. Can't you use your eyes?
4: Well, it isn't there now.
0: Well, it couldn't walk away. Did you move it, Llewellyn?
1: Me? After the struggle and trouble I had getting it through the front door? Oh, sir, my mother never raised any foolish children.
0: Yeah, we'll go in there.
5: Household.
0: I am, sir. What's the meaning of this intrusion?
5: Oh, it's you.
0: Oh, forgot.
5: Say, how many different people are you? First the jump man, then a pawnbroker, and now the papa around here.
4: He's our Uncle Mort.
1: That's right.
5: Oh, he's your uncle, too.
1: Oh, no. Not exactly. You see,
5: I think he's Dr. Jekyll and Mr. Hyde, and probably two other fellas.
0: Yes.
2: Come on, Uncle Mort. Say, what's going on in here?
0: This man, Skinner, bought our iron deer from Leroy, and now it's disappeared. For the second time.
2: Oh, my goodness. I just sold it to the Summerfield Ironworks for $20.
5: Well, $20? No wonder you didn't want to turn it over to me for $3.75.
0: Oh.
1: Better give him back his money, Leroy.
4: I can't. I spent it already.
0: Well, then you better give it to him out of the 20, Marjorie.
2: I spent all mine, too.
0: Oh, jumping jeeps. Well, I'll have to give you the $3.75, mister.
5: Oh, no, you don't. What about all the time I wasted?
0: Huh?
5: And the cab fare? And the two trips with the truck? And the profit I'd have made selling it to the ironworks? You got to give me at least $10 for all my trouble.
0: $10 for $1? Why, you can go down to the river and take a good... You can take a good jump in the lake for yourself.
5: Yeah, well, I'll sue.
1: Excuse me, Mr. Gildersleeve. Can I speak to you privately?
0: Is it important?
1: Vitally. Come on over here.
0: What is it, Llewellyn?
1: You remember that there was something about that deer that reminded me of something, only I couldn't recall what.
0: Yes, yes, yes. What is it?
1: Well, I just recollected. Iron deers like that are scarce. They're rare antiques.
0: They are? They are?
1: Yeah, I read somewhere that they're a vanishing form of Americana. They're worth anywhere from $150 up to collectors and at museums.
0: Shh, not so loud. That mule Skinner will hear you. You think we should pay him the $10 and get rid of them?
1: Absolutely. Now we should rush right down to the ironworks and rescue the deer before they break it up.
0: Oh, that's right. Break it up. Oh, well, we'll have to pay them back, too.
1: Yep.
0: $20 there, $10 to Skinner, $7 to Joe Bush. That's $37 it's going to cost me to get the deer back. Llewellyn, you better be right about the value of that iron casting or...
1: Or what, Mr. Gildersleeve?
0: Or else I'll quown you.

0: Are you holding that statue carefully in the rumble seat?
1: I'm treating it as if it were very fragile.
0: Well, all we have to do is drive across town now and see what the antique dealers will offer.
2: Oh, wasn't it marvelous that we caught Harry?
0: Yeah.
2: I mean, Mr. Phelps.
0: Oh.
2: So he ordered them to break up Buck?
0: Yes. Well, I was going to tell you about that, Marjorie. I found out that young Phelps was going to save that thing as a souvenir.
2: He was?
0: Yes.
2: But it wasn't his to keep. It belonged to the company.
0: Oh, yes? Fat chance any company would pay $20 for $2 worth of scrap metal. That young man bought it for himself.
2: He did? Well, I wonder why.
0: Yeah. If you don't know why, nobody else does.

0: Mr. Gildersleeve, this is Mr. Abernathy, who's an expert on old hitching posts, sundials, and iron deer.
1: Yeah, how do you do, sir?
2: Oh, I'm glad to meet you.
0: Yeah. I thought there was no use wolding and unwolding the statuary till its authenticity was established.
1: Yes, that's right. Go ahead, Mr. Abernathy. Climb up and examine it to your heart's content.
2: Well, thank you. Well, say, this seems to be rather an unusual item. In fine condition.
1: It is? Oh, that's good news.
2: Of course, there are several simple little tests, like the sound it makes when you knock on it.
1: Oh.
2: Ah, just listen to that. Isn't that music to the ear?
1: I don't know. Does that mean it's genuine?
2: Yes.
1: And it certainly is music to the ear.
3: Gee, Unc, isn't it wonderful?
4: Oh, just like finding buried treasure.
1: Yeah.
2: Hey, say, I like this item. I'll tell you what I'll do. Bring it in and I'll give you a check for $160. How's that?
3: Now, wait a minute. I'll make it $170.
1: Hey, cut that out, Leroy. That's a very nice offer, Mr. Abernathy. We'll take it. Llewellyn, yep. Suppose you help me lift it out and then hand it down to me.
0: Okay.
1: Yeah.
0: You grab hold of the weights, Mr. Gildersleeve.
1: Yes, all right. I've got them. Now, be careful.
0: Lucifer Llewellyn is always careful.
1: Yes. Easy now. This is worth a lot of money.
0: Yep.
1: Watch out. It doesn't get away from you.
0: Well, I'll try to, but it's got an awfully swippy wump.
1: What?
0: Oops, look out below.
1: Oh, look out. Oh, my. It's in 100 pieces. Well, that's the last time we'll ever try to pass that buck.
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1: Leroy, how can you whistle and chuckle and grin when we've just smashed $160 worth of iron deer?
3: I wanted to wait till we were alone, Unc. When old Buck busted up, something that was hidden inside of him came rolling out.
1: It did? What was it?
3: I picked it up so nobody would see. It's a great big wad of money.
1: Oh, my goodness. Maybe that crash was for the best. There's nobody else around here. Let me see it.
3: Here you are, Unc.
1: Wow, what a roll. Cut the string, Leroy.
3: There. Oh, boy.
1: Oh, darn it, we lose again. It's Confederate money. Good night.

0: Original music heard on this program was composed and conducted by William Randolph. This is Jim Bannon speaking for the Kraft Cheese Company and inviting you to be with us again next week at this same time for the further adventures of the Great Gildersleeve. This is the National Broadcasting Company.
1: Sometimes you take so much trouble making half their pudding, you forget to make
2: custard.
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3: Oh, yeah. Beautiful. Do you want some custard?
2: Thank you.
1: Brown and Poulsen instant mix custard, good and creamy because Brown and Poulsen make it.
4: Duel, duel for floors. 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
1: I'm the Comic Weekly Man, jolly Comic Weekly Man, and I'm here to read the funnies to you, happy boys and honeys. Yes, boys and girls, it's Comic Weekly time, and here I come right into your house to bring a little fun and happiness. Right out of the pages of Puff the Comic Weekly, straight into your living room, your friend, the Comic Weekly Man, the jolly Comic Weekly Man. Hello, hello, hello.
2: Hello, hello, hello.
1: Well, little Miss Honey, how are you today?
2: Oh, I'm fine, thank you. And I'm still laughing whenever I think of the look on your face when I tricked you with that riddle about Mr. Bigger's baby.
1: Yes. And I've been spending the whole week thinking of that myself. And I am going to trick you today.
2: You are?
1: I am. Here's a riddle for you.
2: Uh-oh.
1: What coat is always wet when you put it on?
2: Oh, a raincoat when you're out in the woods.
1: Ah, but this coat is wet when you put it on in the house.
2: Oh. All right. I give up. What kind of a coat is always wet when you put it on?
1: A coat of paint.
2: Oh, you fooled me. You tricked me. You hung me on a hook.
1: Yeah, you bet I did. Just the way you did to me last week.
2: I don't mind, though, if you laugh at me, because I just love riddles.
1: Oh, you are a very good sport.
2: Thank you. Now will you read me the funny?
1: Puck the Comic Weekly? Mm-hmm. Very well, I'll read that in just a moment. But before I do, let's listen to this nice man. Now here we go with Puck the Comic Weekly. And on the first page, hop along Cassidy.
2: Magic words for the music, please.
1: Very well, my lady. Six guns blazing as he thunders along. Give us music for Hopalong. Hoppy, who had been posing as an outlaw, has tricked the chameleon and his gang of outlaws by leading them into Echo Canyon, where he has said he had hidden $40,000 in loot. While they are there, the Texas Rangers sweep into the canyon. And before the outlaws know it, they're surrounded, and they surrender. As the outlaws come out from behind the rocks like worms into the sunlight, the leader of the Rangers says, "Well, the chameleon and his gang have staged their last raid, Cassidy. I'll help the boys round up the strays." Hoppy looks around at the crew of outlaws and then exclaims, "Hey, Grief's mount is gone. Those are fresh tracks leading out of here." First picture, second row, Grief, who's the chameleon, looks back over his shoulder, sees a cloud of dust following his trail. He turns off into a clump of trees, reins in, and waits. As the horseman gallops by, he exclaims,
3: "Cassidy, headed for Buckskin. Well, that town won't be healthy for Simon Grief."
1: He dismounts and starts to open his blanket roll.
3: "One more disguise ought to get me out of the country."
1: That night, after dark, a stranger rides unnoticed into Buckskin. A stranger wearing tattered clothes and a gray beard. Last picture, second row, he slips into Grief's office. He hurries to this office safe. First picture, bottom row. Unlocks it. And swiftly empties it, stuffing wads of bills into a sack. Then he hurries to the door. Stops on the landing in surprise. For facing him are a group of local citizens carrying guns, and one of them says,
4: "The masquerade's over, chameleon. We were tipped off that you'd be showing up in one form or another. You made the mistake of heading for this office."
1: Last picture, Hoppy steps forward and says,
4: "You better open that sack and start returning the money you stole from these folks, Grief. This time, it's your turn to pay for protection till the Texas Rangers get here."
2: Because he tried to blame Hoppy for the robberies, and he would have made Hoppy be hanged.
1: Yes, he would have. Well, now the end of the trail has come for Grief and his outlaws.
2: And I'm glad, because I love to see justice triumph in the end.
1: So do I.
2: Oh, next week is Hoppy going to start a new adventure, huh?
1: I wouldn't be a bit surprised.
2: I can hardly wait.
1: But you will have to wait. Now?
2: Well, now, let's turn over to page 3, because Prince Valiant's always there.
1: Very well, then. Over the page we go to page 3, and you are right.
2: Oh, look. He's still trying to train that hawk he caught last week.
1: Yes, Val and Alita are interested in the form of sport that was very popular in the days long ago. a sport called falconry.
2: Yes, that was when they would catch a hawk or a falcon and train it to catch other birds and bring them back to their masters.
1: Yes, that's right. Well, let's see what happens next in the training of these hawks. Here we go with Prince Valiant in the days of King Arthur. Eckert, Breckert, Grey Malkin, and Quince. Music romantic for a fair, fair prince. Prince Valiant wagers he can train a hawk better than Alita. Too late, though, he finds she's training a young bird from the nest, while he must catch and train a hawk that is nesting and in summer molt, which means his bird is more nervous and very difficult to train. Day after day, Val carries the great falcon on his wrist, a hood over its eyes so it can't see where it is. Always he caresses it with gentle hand and voice, feeding it by hand. Then the hood is removed, but the leash is still tied to its leg, so it must always fly back to Val's hand for its food. Then, last picture top row, at last comes the anxious day when the leash is removed and the hawk is flown free at the elusive lure. Every time it is allowed to strike, a morsel of meat is the reward. Hope of this reward will bring the bird back to its master whenever Val whirls the lure. A lure is a group of feathers that looks like a small bird on the end of a whip. And when Val wants the hawk to strike, he whirls the whip around in the air, and the hawk, which is sailing through the air, dives for it, seeking to catch it in his claws. One day, as Val is returning to the castle, first picture, next row, happy that his stolen hawk is behaving so well, he encounters the king, a golden eagle upon his padded glove.
5: Well, can it be, sire, that you're practicing in order to edge into our wager?
1: Last picture, second row, the king answers,
6: "You're my son. I would consider it unsporting to wager against a husband so silly that a clever wife could delude him into making a stupid bet."
1: First picture bottom row, Val shouts,
5: I'll wager that even now my falcon can bring down more game than that flea-haunted buzzard of yours."
1: Last picture, at dinner that evening, Alita announces to Val and Queen Aguar what the contest will be. She says, "At tomorrow's dawn, we go a-hawking. And at evening, each will dine only on what game he brings to bag. And may the worst hawk bring in a woods kitty."
2: What is a woods kitty?
1: A woods kitty is a skunk.
2: Oh, you mean if the hawk catches a skunk, that person will have to eat it?
1: Yep, that's Salita's joke.
2: Whoa, I think that's a funny contest. Whatever the bird catches, they'll have to eat.
1: Yes.
2: My, I'm anxious to see what happens next week.
1: So am I. Now, would you like to see what crazy thing Dagwood does today?
2: Oh, you know I would.
1: All right, let's go to the first page of the second section. And there's Dagwood and Blondie. Say the magic words with me.
7: Ramafood, Ramafum, Zim Zam Zombie. Conjure the music for Dagwood and Blondie.
1: Busy day down at the office. Mr. Dithers sees Dagwood coming toward his office and exclaims,
8: "Uh-oh, here comes Bumpstead. And he looks like he's going to ask me for a raise. Oh, I've got to outwit him."
1: In walks Dagwood with a big smile on his face. "Well, good morning, Mr. Dithers. How are you?" Dithers shakes his head sadly, leans back in his chair.
8: "Oh, terrible, terrible. Didn't sleep a wink all night. My sciatica, you know."
1: The smile drops from Dagwood's face.
9: "Gee, I didn't know you had that."
1: Dithers, pretending to be very sick, sighs, laughs at your top row.
8: "Oh, it's nothing compared to my rheumatism and my ulcers."
1: A tear comes to Dagwood's eye and drops to the floor. He helps Mr. Dithers over to the sofa.
9: "Gee, you aren't a bad boy. Hey, you better lie down, boss."
8: "Oh, it's the insomnia, though, that really gets me. From business worries, you know."
9: "You sure, sure. Well, you just rest, boss."
1: Dagwood gives Mr. Dithers a pat on the head.
9: "Now, are you comfy?"
1: Dithers nods his head, closes his eyes, and Dagwood tiptoes out. Dithers thinks,
8: "Ah, that did it. I got rid of him. He's scared to ask me for a raise now that he thinks I'm dying."
1: Now, just as Dagwood gets to the door, he meets a salesman who's about to come in. Last picture, second row. Dagwood stops him.
9: "Wait, stop! You can't see Mr. Dithers today. He's a very sick man."
1: The salesman exclaimed, "Wow, sick, huh? Say, that's interesting. What's the matter with him?"
5: Dagwood enumerates first picture, third row.
9: He's got sciatica, rheumatism, ulcers, insomnia, high and low blood pressure, neuritis, and phlebitis.
5: Wow, I am glad to hear this. And the salesman walks toward the elevators. Suddenly, Mr. Dithers leaps out of his office, socks Dagwood on the head.
8: Bumstead, you nitwit! That was the insurance examiner. Now they'll refuse me my new policy.
5: The salesman hears the commotion and hurries back. First picture, bottom row, he sees Dithers beating up on Dagwood.
8: Idiot! Numbskull!
5: The salesman shouts,
9: wonderful, magnificent.
5: Dithers, who's choking Dagwood, looks up as the salesman beams,
9: such vitality, such vigor. Why, you're in perfect health, Mr. Dithers. I'm going to grant you the policy.
5: A few minutes later, Mr. Dithers is back in his office, a big smile on his face, happy that he's got the insurance policy. And then in walked Dagwood.
9: Mr. Dithers, I'd like to talk to you about a raise.
5: Smile drops from Mr. Dither's face. And he groans.
8: Now I'm really sick.
2: Well, I don't see why Mr. Dither should be unhappy. After all, Dagwood, in a way, helped him get the insurance policy when Mr. Dither's beat up on Dagwood.
5: Yes, and that proved he was in good health.
2: And you'd have to be healthy to do that.
5: Mm-hmm. Well, now look underneath Dagwood and Blondie. There's Roy Rogers.
2: Oh, and I'm anxious to read that because Roy knows that Ed Sneed is the crook who's been stealing Pauline Bunyan's logs.
5: Yes, Sneed has tried to escape from Roy by running out on the logs that are being sent down the river.
2: But Roy went after Sneed in a rowboat and lassoed him.
5: And then the river current caught the boat and is carrying it right into the path of the logs.
2: And if the logs hit the boat, they'll crush it. And then maybe Roy will be drowned dead.
5: Yes, well, let's read now and see what happens to Roy Rogers, King of the Cowboys. Hi-yip-hi-yo. Now here we go with Roy and Trigger. Hi-yip-hi-yo. As Roy lassoes him, Etch falls in the river in the path of the logs.
8: Hey, help! Help! Stop wet!
5: Quickly, Roy pulls on the rope and hauls Etch into the boat.
8: There, Etch Sneed. Save you to answer for pirating $5,000 worth of Pauline Bunyan's timber. Yeah, you saved me from drowning, Roger. But we'll both be smashed to a pulp. We're caught between the Bunyan River Drive and that.
5: Roy looks up and sees a log jam at the river's bend where several of the logs have locked together to form a big dam. And if the jam breaks, the logs will plunge down on Roy and his life won't be worth a cent. At this very moment, on the other side of the jam, Etch's men are setting an explosion to break the jam so the logs will flow on down the river. And then in the boat, last picture, top row, Etch exclaims,
8: Hey, Rogers, a log busted the oar. The boat's turning sideways. We're done for.
5: At that moment, Roy sees Trigger on shore and shouts,
8: Come on, Trigger!
5: Trigger gallops down to the river. Roy flips a rope over his neck, and just in time, because... First picture, bottom row, the explosion set by Etch's men goes off, and the logs leap forward at the boat.
8: Go, Trigger, go!
5: Trigger turns and trots away. And in a moment, Sneed and Roy are safe on shore. A little later, Roy's tying up Etch. The girl, Wildwood, rides up. And Aunt Pauline comes along carrying Etch's two men, one under each arm. And she exclaims,
9: I found these two hiding in the timber. Thanks to that blast, my logs will reach the sawmill in time.
5: And Roy says to Aunt Pauline, Yeah, and here's the head of a gang all ready to turn over to the sheriff. A little later, Roy's on his way back home. As he rides along under the open sky, he says, Yes, sir, it's sure nice to get back to the peace and quiet of the range, Trigger. But around the bend, behind a bush, a man with a gun in hand waits.
2: Oh, that was really exciting, the way Roy captured that Sneed.
5: Yes, Roy's quite a hero.
2: Yes. But I wonder who that man is waiting for Roy with the gun in his hand.
5: We'll find out more about him next week. Now, would you like me to read Flash Gordon?
2: Oh, yes, please.
5: All right, I'll read that in just a moment. But first, here's that nice man again with something interesting to say. Now, here we go with Puck the Comic Weekly. And on the first page of the second section, Flash Gordon.
2: Magic words for the music, please.
5: Very well, my lady. Rig-a-dig-a-doon-doon, Saskamatash. Let's have music for Heroic Flash.
1: The sun's rays have been cut off from the earth, and an ice cap covers it. Flash is on an expedition to discover the cause. He's learned that the giants from the planet Saturn are seeking to conquer the world. Flash is captured by the giants after he had destroyed the generator that shut off the sun's rays. Now he's been taken to the moon Rhea. Returning to the Saturnian moon of Rhea after invading Earth, the giant Rug is welcomed by his daughter Kara, first picture. Rug orders her and his son Sami to guard Flash and teach him to speak Rhean. The Saturnian giant's plan is to force Flash to disclose vital information about the Earth's defenses. Kara stares curiously at the Earthman as she bids him to go with her and Sami to their home. She explains the Rhean words with simple gestures. Flash follows her, last picture top row. Due to the moon's very light gravity, the huge Rheans lope along with 50-foot leaps. Flash manages to keep up with them, but his gasping lungs burn with cold fire in the ammonia-filled air. Surprisingly, it is Sami who collapses, first picture bottom row, as they approach the fantastic ice castle, which is his home. Flash eases his bursting lungs with a whiff of medigas while he studies the sick and shaken giant. Kara's torrent of words is merely gibberish to Flash, but her tone shows that she is frightened by her brother's seizure. Flash examines Sami, and a quick glance at Sami's contorted features reveals to Flash that Kara has real cause for concern. The Rhean giant has caught smallpox, probably from an Eskimo back on Earth. Alarmed at the speed with which the illness seems to be taking effect, Flash hoists Sami to his shoulder and carries him into the ice castle, last picture. Kara's cold glare makes it plain that she blames Flash for her brother's plight, and Flash senses that if the Rhean giant dies, his own life will be forfeit.
2: Blame Flash for this because it isn't his fault that Sami got sick.
5: No, it wasn't. But sometimes people blame others just because they want to have someone to blame.
2: Yes, I know that's true. They say it's your fault when it isn't.
5: You're so right. But we'll find out what happens to Flash inside the castle next week. Now, how would you like to read Uncle Remus?
2: Oh, yes. And there he is, right across the page.
5: So here we go with Uncle Remus and his Tales of Brer Rabbit. Say the magic words with me.
10: Hippity-hoppity, make it a habit to give us music for old Brer Rabbit.
5: Uncle Remus says,
11: Brer Fox and Brer Weasel was holding a confab about Brer Rabbit, who's always the silent partner.
5: Yes, Brer Fox and Brer Weasel are thinking of a scheme of how to get rid of Brer Rabbit forever. They're out in the woods behind some bushes discussing a plan. Brer Rabbit, who is on his way home in the woods with a pail of axle grease, stops behind a tree, and he hears,
12: Brer Weasel, we has got to eliminate Brer Rabbit once and forever.
5: And he hears Brer Weasel say,
13: I second the motion, Brer Fox.
5: Brer Rabbit grins, and a scheme of his own pops in his mind. He goes to the creek nearby, where a path of stone shows above the water. Brer Rabbit crosses the stones and then starts backing up across them, smearing the stones with axle grease. And he says,
14: the first I cross is over, and then I backs up while I set my little trap.
5: Short time later, Brer Fox and Brer Weasel are coming down the road, when suddenly, from out of the bushes, pops Brer Rabbit. He dances around saying,
14: yeah, yeah, yeah, I double dare you.
5: Brer Fox screeches,
12: after him!
5: Brer Rabbit disappears down the road like a streak of lightning. When he reaches the creek's edge, he makes a quick turn to the left. Disappears into some bushes. And then, over the top of the hill, last picture top row, comes Brer Fox and Brer Weasel.
12: Boom! We'll catch him in the creek!
5: Brer Weasel yells.
13: Yeah! He's trapped!
5: Down the hill, they come straight for the creek. Of course, they don't see Brer Rabbit hiding in the bushes. First picture bottom row, Brer Fox yelps.
12: You must have crossed the creek!
5: Brer Weasel leaps for the rock, yelling.
13: After him!
5: Suddenly, the feet slip out from under them.
12: Oh, oh, hey, I wet my foot, sir!
5: Up in the air they go, and land with a crash on the rocks. And as they lie in the creek, last picture, half conscious, Brer Rabbit comes out of his bushes and goes down the road.
14: Well, now that the meeting is adjourned, I'll be passing along with what's left of my axle grease.
5: And Uncle Remus says,
11: the stepping stones to learning is slippery.
6: It certainly was. Painting the stones slippery so that when they jumped to the stones, they'd fall down.
2: He's a cute trickster.
6: You bet he is. Well, now I'll bet you'd like to read Dick's adventures.
2: You bet right.
6: Very well, then. Let's go over to the last page of the second section. Last page of the second section.
2: Yes, and here he is. And you remember Dick was captured by the Indian chief Tecumseh.
6: Yes, and that was in the early days of America. Tecumseh wants Dick and his dad, who are expert gunsmiths and iron workers, to show his Indian braves how to repair guns.
2: And Dick and his dad said that they wouldn't.
6: So then Tecumseh asked if they would teach his braves to make tools for agriculture so they could live peaceably.
2: And Dick and his dad promised to teach the Indians how to do that.
6: Yes, they did. But then one night Dick saw some British officers going into Tecumseh's hut.
2: But the British were enemies of the Americans at that time, and I wonder if Tecumseh's going to join the British.
6: Well, let's read right now and find out. Here we go with Dick's Adventures. Say the magic words with me. Rickety-pack, gazette, gazette. That's some music for Adventurous Dick. Dick.

0: Dick sees the red-coated British officers go into Tecumseh's hut. He has a good idea that the British are trying to turn the Indians against the Americans. And he's right, because last picture top row, a British officer is saying to Tecumseh, "Gather together, you young men, Tecumseh. The king will give his loyal children guns and ammunition to drive back the Americans, whose only wish is to take away your ancient lands." First picture, next row, Dick and his dad look at Tecumseh's hut. His dad is saying, "Hey, Tecumseh's no fool, Dick. He ought to know the king's promises mean nothing. We went through all that in 1776. Suddenly, Tecumseh is standing before them.
1: "Are my friends saying anything I should hear?"
0: Dick sees the British officers leaving the place. Last picture, second row. He exclaims,
2: "Tecumseh, don't believe the king's men. They'll promise anything. Come on our side. The country's growing. It's for all people, all colors, all religions. We're all Americans. And we want you to live and work with us."
0: Tecumseh listens in silence and then says,
1: "We still believe in the king."
2: "But Tecumseh, there'll be a battle here in Tippecanoe. You're going to lose. I know.
0: And Dick continues to plead,
2: "Tecumseh, listen.
0: And then the figure of Tecumseh fades. And before Dick's eyes, another face slowly becomes clear. It's his dad, wearing the clothes of today. And Dick is awake again in his own room. His dad leans over him, last picture, saying,
3: Here. It's no use shouting, Tecumseh, Dick. He's been dead nearly a century and a half. You've been dreaming again."
4: "Yes, but that dream that Dick had, that really happened."
0: "You bet it did. And Tecumseh wouldn't listen to Dick."
4: "And Dick didn't want them to fight because he knew the people would be killed and he wanted the Indians to be friends of the Americans."
0: "Yes, well, we'll find out more about that next week. Maybe Dick will have another dream about Tecumseh."
4: "I hope so."
0: "Well, we'll find that out next week. Now look underneath Dick's adventures. There's Rusty Riley."
4: "Oh, and Rusty and his friend Pete had escaped from the cave where those thieves had locked them up."
0: "That's right. And at the same time that they had escaped, Sir Percival and Nobbs had reached the abandoned house where they'd hidden the trophies that they'd stolen from Mr. Miles' safe."
4: "And I'll bet you they'll learn in a minute that those trophies aren't where they hid them. Oh, this is getting so exciting."
0: "Well, let's read now. Here we go with Rusty Riley. Gallop and run till the road is dusty. Give us music for his horse and Rusty." Rusty and Pete found an underground river that leads them out into the open. They still aren't free, though. They find themselves in a canyon. Tall walls rise on the sides of them. The only escape is to climb. They make their way up. Rusty says,
3: "Hey, careful now, Pete. Don't slip. This is no cinch, but it's the only way out, and it's going to be real dark soon." "Yeah, I'm watching my step, Rusty. There are only about 40 feet more to go."
0: Finally, they make it. Reach the top and find themselves on level land. Rusty looks around and points.
3: "Hey, there's a farm over there. Let's head for it. They might have a phone."
0: Meanwhile, last picture top row. In the abandoned house, Sir Percival has been digging in the spot where he buried the trophies. Finally, he stops and exclaims with a sigh,
5: "Here, Nobby, you dig for a while. We must have buried those trophies deeper than I thought."
0: Nobbs takes the shovel.
6: "Okay, boss. But it seems to me we're in such an hurry that we buried them pretty shallow."
0: He prods around the hole a bit, then says, first picture, next row.
6: "Now, it's no use, boss. Them two kids must have found him while we had him trapped down here. They had plenty of time."
0: Sir Percival grunts.
5: "Yes, maybe, Nobby. But they didn't take him out of here, so they must have simply hid him somewhere else. There's nothing to do but start searching."
0: Rusty and Pete are on the road leading to the farm. A car approaches. Pete says,
3: Hey, here comes a car. Maybe we can hitch a ride to that farm." "Yeah, it isn't far, but the sooner we get to a phone, the better."
0: The car pulls up beside him. A man leans out and calls,
7: "Hey, want a ride, boys? Hop in. How far are you going?"
3: "Oh, we just want to get to a telephone in a hurry."
0: Last picture, the man replies,
7: "Telephone, huh? Hey, wait a second. Sure, hop right in. You'll get your telephone all right. At the police station. I'm a deputy sheriff, and there's a statewide alarm out for two youngsters just like you."
0: Pete exclaims,
3: You mean we're arrested?
2: Yes, he will. And now Mr. Miles and Tex will know where the boys are at last.
4: Oh, yes, and Tex will come and help them. And then Rusty will tell him where the trophies are hidden. And then they'll rush out to the old house and catch Sir Percival and Nobbs before they leave.
2: Well, let's hope so. Now, that's all the time I have. But before I go, here's that nice fellow with some more interesting information. Well, honey, and all you boys and girls, I gotta go now.
4: All right, Mr. Comic Weekly Man, but I'll be waiting for you next week.
2: Okay, that's a date, and a date with all you boys and girls. Be sure to meet me with our little friend, Miss Honey, next week when I read Puck the Comic Weekly. For I'm the Comic Weekly Man, the jolly Comic Weekly Man. I'll be back to read the funnies to you, happy boys and honey. Don't forget, boys and girls, see you all next week. Your friend, the Comic Weekly Man.

0: 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They really do know what they like. Tibby, Tibby, Tibby.
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0: You know, cats have minds of their own. 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Tibby, Tibby, Tibby.
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10: 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This Is Your FBI, an official broadcast from the files of the Federal Bureau of Investigation, presented as a public service by the Equitable Life Assurance Society of the United States and the Equitable Society's representative in your community. Before enacting tonight's timely case, I'd like to call your attention to a very significant fact about the sponsor of tonight's program, the Equitable Life Assurance Society of the United States. And that's the increasing number of women who are becoming members of the Equitable Society. More and more, women are seeking security through life insurance. They call on Equitable Society representatives eager to know of the many uses and applications of modern life insurance. In fact, a number of our Equitable Society representatives are themselves women. I'll tell you about one of them later. Just like the men, they realize the value of life insurance both to the individual policyholder and to the community. They know that by serving Equitable Society members, they serve America. Tonight's FBI file, The Bogus War Bride.

0: Tonight's case from the files of your FBI presents another in the series of demonstrations of gratitude for the heroic sacrifices of the returned veteran being performed daily by that lower rung member of America's criminal society. He was first in lying, first in cheating, and first in the pockets of his countrymen, the swindler. In a certain bar off Times Square, which became a favorite oasis of GIs during the war, two of the last three vacant stools have been quickly spotted by the deliriously happy couple just coming in the door.
1: Well, here we are, baby. Bartender, give us a couple of champagne cocktails.
2: Okay.
1: We got a lot of celebrating to do tonight, huh, Betty?
3: Rather.
1: Oh, listen to that. Rather what?
3: Rather be here than any sport on earth, that's what.
1: Oh, you kill me with those quick comebacks, baby. You know, that's what got me into this mess to start with.
3: Now, just what do you mean by that, George?
1: That night in Piccadilly when I asked you to marry me, you came back with yes so quick I didn't have a chance to change me blooming mind.
3: Well, if that's the way you feel about it, I'll get right back on the boat and go.
1: Would you really, baby?
3: I say, what a jolly big lawyer I am, what?
4: Here's your drink, sister.
1: Oh, thanks. Here, baby.
3: Go.
1: Here's to the Queen Mary for bringing me Princess Betty.
3: Here's to you, love.
4: Congratulations, chum.
1: Huh?
4: Congratulations.
1: Oh, thanks, pal.
4: My bride's still stuck over there.
1: Huh?
4: May take another 6 months.
3: Oh, sir, what a pity.
1: Yeah, it's tough.
4: Anyway, let me join in drinking for your reunion.
3: Thanks, it's awfully nice of you.
1: Yeah.
4: Well, here's to you.
1: Here's hoping you and your missus beat that 6 month rap.
3: Rather.
1: You know, confidentially, pal, my wife here would still be stuck over there, too, if I hadn't run onto a way to do a little finagling.
3: George.
1: What's the matter?
3: You want us to get arrested on our first night?
1: What do you mean, get arrested?
3: We're talking about how we worked it, that's why.
1: Oh, look, baby, the soldier here is one of us.
3: Well, you can't tell who else might be listening.
1: Well, there's no police in here.
3: Just because you don't see any brass buttons, there's no sign.
1: Okay, okay.
4: Look, I don't know how you worked it to get your wife over, but I'd sure like to know.
1: Well, I guess you can tell from the way Betty's putting the clamps on me that it's kind of a down-under proposition, if you know what I mean.
4: Anything that will get my wife over here is all right with me. After all, she's got a right to be here, hasn't she?
1: Come on. Let's all move over to that empty booth in the corner.
4: Okay.
1: Come on, baby.
3: Righto.
1: Excuse me, mister. Slide in, sugar.
3: Charlie.
1: Now, look, pal.
4: Yeah?
1: Maybe I better tell you first how much this deal cost me.
4: How much?
1: 500 smackers.
4: 500?
1: Can't you raise it?
4: I guess I can.
1: No, these guys work fast.
4: Well, I'll have the dough tomorrow. That fast enough?
1: Yeah, I guess so.
4: Okay, what's the proposition?
1: Is it all right with you if I tell them, Betty? After all, I gotta help a buddy, you know.
3: Go ahead.
1: Okay. If you can raise 500 bucks tomorrow, you can get your wife over here in 2 or 3 weeks just like I did.
4: Really?
1: Sure. And here's how it works.

0: In the local field office of the FBI, Assistant Agent in Charge Everett has just summoned Special Agent Grafton to his office.
1: You sent for me, Mr. Everett?
2: Yes, Grafton. I just got a special teletype from Director Hoover. A swindle case he wants us to go to work on right away.
1: Yes, sir.
2: It's a fake passport racket being worked against returned veterans whose foreign brides are still over there.
1: Oh?
2: Due to the tremendous backlog of applications for passports and other necessary papers, it may be several months before some of the wives can get over here.
1: I know.
2: So the racketeer spots a veteran whose wife is way down the list and sells him a fake American passport to send to his wife.
1: Mm-hmm. Have we got any lead?
2: Two of these fake passports were picked up in London yesterday when two brides presented them for inspection.
1: I see.
2: They're being rushed to us by airmail. But in the meantime, here are the names and addresses of the two husbands here in the city.
1: Aren't they liable to arrest on a conspiracy charge?
2: Technically, yes. But Mr. Hoover has no desire to arrest a veteran for trying to get his wife over here. All we want is their cooperation in exposing the swindlers.
1: Well, then I better try to contact them right away.
2: One of them lives out in Jackson Heights. The other one up near Columbia University. Here are the addresses.
1: Okay.
2: See if you can get a good description of who sold them the passports and how and where they were contacted.
1: Right.

0: You got that passport for the sucker nearly ready, baby?
1: Just about, George, old thing.
0: Oh, look, can that accent, will you, when we're not working on somebody?
1: Okay, sugar. But if I slip out of character in the middle of a deal sometime, well, it just might be rather embarrassing for us, don't you know?
0: You and your British understatements.
1: Look, George, you better get some more of this kind of paper from the station, or we're about out.
0: Never mind. We'll get some more when we get to the West Coast.
1: Yeah, but we only got enough left for... What did you say?
0: I said we'll get some more paper on the West Coast.
1: What do you mean, West Coast?
0: That's where we're going.
1: How come?
0: Look, baby, we've been sprinkling these phony passports around here like confetti.
1: And making lots of nice dough, too.
0: I know. And the way to keep the dough is to change scenery before we get caught.
1: What makes you think we're
0: gonna... nothing. We're hotter than a couple of tamales right now.
1: So?
0: So, two more suckers after tonight, and we head for Frisco.
1: Why Frisco?
0: Because, my pet, there is a very sad situation out there, too.
1: Huh?
0: Yep. There's a lot of poor GIs out there with wives way out in Australia.
1: Oh, of course, of course. And I must do something for me bloomin' sisters down under, what?

0: Can I come in, Mr. Everett?
1: Oh, come ahead, Grafton. Did you locate the husbands?
0: I talked to one of them. The other's out of town.
1: What'd you find out?
0: Well, I got a pretty good description of the swindlers.
1: Good. How many are there?
0: A man and a woman.
1: Oh?
0: Yes, he's around 35. She's younger and speaks with a British accent.
1: Uh-huh.
0: They play the Midtown bars, frequented by servicemen, and put on a big act about how happy they are to be reunited. She plays the part of his British bride who's just arrived.
1: I see.
0: And some serviceman whose wife is still overseas butts in and asks how they managed it.
1: And there's another victim ready to be taken.
0: Cost this chap $500.
1: Well, obviously the swindler didn't produce a phony passport on the spot. At their first meeting, I mean.
0: No, the victim raised the money and they met again next day to complete the deal.
1: But he had no idea of where to contact the swindler in the meantime.
0: That's right. First contact was at a bar and the second meeting took place at the victim's house.
1: All right. Phone the descriptions of the swindlers to the police department and see if they check with anybody they have a record on.
0: Right.
1: I'll get every available agent we have and get them started covering all Midtown bars at once.

0: Hello?
1: Hiya, pal. This is George.
0: Oh, hello there. Everything set?
1: I talked to the guys and they didn't want to do business.
0: What?
1: They wanted to lay off for a while. Afraid they might be getting hot.
0: Yeah, but look, I already raised the 500 bucks. They can't back out on me. I gotta get my wife over here.
1: Okay, you're gonna get her here.
0: Yeah, but you just said...
1: Keep your shirt on, will you? You're in.
0: I don't get it.
1: Look, I'm not letting a buddy down. I talked the guys into making a deal for you.
0: Yeah?
1: They're just scared to deliver any more in person to new customers, you see?
0: Oh.
1: So I promised I'd deliver yours for them and collect the dough for them.
0: Then you've got it.
1: Sure. Have you got the 500 with you?
0: Yeah. Where'll I meet you? At that same bar?
1: No, we better make it somewhere more private. I don't want to get caught either, you know. I'd have a tough time proving I'm not mixed up in this business.
0: Sure, I know. I'll meet you wherever you say.
1: Okay. How about your place?
0: Swell. 36 Cherry Lane. It's down in the village. Basement apartment.
1: Okay. Be there in 20 minutes.
2: Nobody like that in your files, huh, Sergeant? Okay, well, thanks a lot anyway.
3: Police headquarters hasn't got anything on them, Grafton?
2: No.
3: Then I'll teletype the descriptions to Washington to see if identification has got anything that checks.
2: Okay.
3: You better hop out and cover a few midtown bars yourself for a while.
2: Right.
3: Take the area between Broadway and 8th Avenue from 46th to 49th. I've got the rest covered.
2: Want me to call in case something breaks?
3: Yeah. And I hope there's a break before another victim loses $500, too.

0: Just a minute. Oh, hello, George. Come on in.
1: Okay. Look, I can't stay long. Guys gave me an hour to get back with the dough, and besides, Betty don't know I'm doing this, or she'd be scared to death.
0: I was afraid you might change your mind yourself on the way down here.
1: Ah, you know I never let a buddy down.
0: I know.
1: Okay. Where's the dough?
0: Where's the passport?
1: I got it right here.
0: Well, let's see it.
1: What's the matter? You think it's a gag?
0: I just want to see what I'm getting for my money, didn't you?
1: Yeah, sure.
0: Well?
1: Okay. There you are.
0: Thanks.
1: And I'm telling you, pal, it's a perfect imitation, too.
0: Uh-huh.
1: All the information you gave me and your wife is fixed up in there right. All you got to do is paste a picture on there and you're all set.
0: Yeah. All set to get my wife and me in a jam, maybe, and lose $500 besides.
1: What?
0: She'd have as much chance of getting through on this as she would on a hat check.
1: What are you talking about? My wife came through on one and I...
0: Cut out the lying, mister. I got wise to your racket this morning. You rooked a pal of mine on the same deal.
1: Look, buddy, you got me wrong. I'm not mixed up in any racket.
0: I said cut out lying.
1: But I'm telling you that...
0: I went through with this just to get you down here, and the reason I haven't got a couple of cops waiting for you is because I wanted to do a little work on you myself first.
1: Now, what do you mean?
0: I mean like... Stand up, you dirty chiseler, and take another one. Stand up!
2: There you are, soldier.
0: Put that gun away.
1: Not when it's about to go off. Sucker.

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While waiting for tonight's FBI file to reopen, let me tell you about one who works for our sponsor, the Equitable Life Assurance Society. This week at the Equitable Society, I met one of America's outstanding businesswomen. She's a leading life insurance saleswoman. I asked her just how she happened to be in the life insurance business. Well, she said, when my husband and I were just starting out in life, we had very little money, but we had great plans. And we had a brand new life insurance policy in the Equitable Life Assurance Society of the United States. 1 month later, my husband died. Well, the money from his Equitable Society policy didn't lessen my grief and shock, but it did help me through some mighty difficult times. One day I thought to myself, why, I can sell this. I can show people the importance of life insurance because I know from personal experience. So I got a position with the Equitable Society, and now I spend my life in this satisfactory business of building security. Well, having talked with her, I understand why 30% of all Equitable Life Assurance Society policies are currently being bought by women. Professional women, business women, women whose career is a home, women everywhere are seeking the protection and security that comes with a policy in the Equitable Life Assurance Society of the United States. Yes, women too know that this week and every week for more than 86 years, the Equitable Life Assurance Society has been building security for you, your home, and your country. And now back to the FBI file, the bogus war bride.

0: There is a principle of human justice embodied in the codes of law wherever human rights are respected. A principle often referred to as mitigating circumstances. In the Victor Hugo classic Les Miserables, Jean Valjean was guilty of a robbery, but he stole in order to feed his starving family. That was the mitigating circumstance which lessened his guilt in the eyes of the just. Such a defense might be offered to lessen the guilt of the GI who was a victim of impersonation and conspired in the forgery of a passport. He was about to do it with the honorable intention of reuniting his family. In the office of the FBI, Assistant Agent in Charge Everett is just finishing a telephone conversation as Special Agent Grafton enters the office.
1: Yes? Yes, all right, and thanks a lot, Inspector. We'll have an agent over there right away. Grafton.
2: What's up?
1: That was Inspector Riley of the Homicide Squad.
2: Oh?
1: An ex-serviceman was shot and seriously wounded a little while ago in his village apartment.
2: I see.
1: We don't know whether it has any connection with the shooting, but a fake passport made out for his wife was found in the man's pocket.
2: Uh-oh.
1: The police are taking him now to St. Anthony's Hospital. By the time you get there, he may have regained consciousness.
2: Well, I'm on my way.
1: Ask the police to let you have that fake passport. It might be our best lead to date in case the chap doesn't recover. And get back as soon as you can, will you?
2: Right.

0: Yeah. Who is it?
1: Me, George.
0: Oh.
2: Get your stuff together quick, baby. We gotta scram.
0: Why? What's all the excitement?
2: I had to let the sucker have it.
3: You did what?
2: Somebody put him wise. He was waiting for me with both fists.
3: George, you mean you...
2: You think I'm going to stand there and let him work on me?
3: You stupid fool, you...
2: Look, baby, don't stand here gabbing. I killed a guy, don't you understand?
0: Well, if you're sure you killed him, that's not so bad.
2: What do you mean?
0: Well, I'll have a tough time tying it in with you. George, you had sense enough to bring it back with you, didn't you?
2: What?
0: Don't tell me you left that fake passport down there.
2: Yeah, I did.
3: Oh, brother!
2: Oh, stop your beefing, will you? We gotta get out of here.
0: Not me.
2: Huh?
0: We're a lot better off staying right here.
2: How do you figure that?
0: Well, if somebody put them wise to us, they can also put the cops wise to what we look like.
2: Okay, but we...
0: They'll be watching every train, bus, and airline for us.
2: All right, you stay here, baby, but I'm getting out.
0: Wait a minute! If they catch you, I fall too.
2: Yeah, but we...
0: No dice, George. You're sticking right here with me. You understand?
2: Okay.
0: Now, sit down, genius. Give me the whole story.

0: Well, I talked to the victim, Mr. Everett.
1: Good. What'd you get, Grafton?
0: The swindler we've been looking for shot him, but he was apparently in such a hurry to get away, he left the fake passport behind.
1: Was he able to give more than a description of the swindler?
0: Only that he's known as George, and the girl is Betty, that's all.
1: I see.
0: The fingerprints of both of them are probably on this fake passport.
1: We'll put it through for a check right away.
0: And we ought to have another lead in the kind of paper they used in making them up.
1: Right.
0: Shall I take a sample of it and start checking stationers to see who handles it and who's been buying it?
1: Yes, you start the ball rolling on that while I cover on all train, bus, and air terminals.
0: Right.
1: And then we'll... Hey, wait a minute.
0: Yeah?
1: Well, we'll watch the travel terminals anyway. They're probably taking the smarter course of staying under right here. In that case, it's up to us to smoke them out. And I think I've got an idea that'll do just that.

0: George.
1: Huh?
0: I don't get it. There's not a thing in the morning paper about your little stunt last night. You ought to hire a press agent.
1: Never mind the wisecracks, will you?
0: Oh, for heaven's sake, relax. You've been jumping up and down like a sewing machine all morning.
1: I've got a right to be jumpy, haven't I?
0: You don't hear my knees knocking, do you?
1: I don't like it, there not being anything in the paper about it.
0: Told you to get a press agent.
1: I don't mean that.
0: Well, what do you mean?
1: Look, sometimes cops keep things like this out of the paper on purpose.
0: Like what purpose?
1: Like when they suspect somebody of doing the job and don't want the papers to tell them so and make them harder to catch.
0: Will you stop feeling the police breathing on your neck?
1: Look, way off, will you? I'm sick.
0: Wait a minute.
1: What is it?
0: Well, genius. You can relax.
1: Well, what'd you find?
0: The newspaper didn't ignore your little party last night after all.
1: Well, what's it say?
0: The sucker's not dead.
1: What? Then what do you mean, relax?
0: He's in the hospital. Will recover, and all he will say for publication at this time is that the shooting was all a mistake. And he refuses to identify the person who did it.
1: No kidding. Well, what do you know?
0: I think you ought to send him some flowers, George.
1: I think we ought to get out of here now. Let's head for the coast, like I said.
0: Wait.
1: What?
0: How would you like for us to make maybe a lot of money all at once first?
1: How do you mean?
0: Selling another passport?
1: Oh, are you crazy?
0: We're both crazy if we don't make this sale.
1: Who to?
0: According to the paper here, the rich and social Richard Adams, ex-GI, is having all manner of trouble getting his blooming British broad over here, don't you know?
1: Yeah?
0: Yeah. He's crying about it. From the plush depths of his penthouse apartment. And here's the address.
1: Hey.
0: I'll make up a book for him right away. You trade it to Mr. Adams for $5,000, and we'll be off for Frisco.

0: Well, here's the report on that fingerprint check, Mr. Everett.
1: Identified him?
0: Yes, sir. The man is George Canton, alias George Patterson.
1: And the girl?
0: His accomplice, Betty Douglas, former nightclub entertainer. Both have swindling records.
1: Good enough.
0: And we've located the stationer who sells the paper used in the fake passports.
1: Oh?
0: He identifies George Canton as one of his customers, but has no address for Canton.
1: Well, we won't worry too much about that right now. I have a plan in mind that should solve all our worries.

0: Okay. Well, it's about time you showed.
1: California, here we come.
0: You did okay?
1: Oh, that guy Adams was like shooting lions in the zoo, baby.
0: How much?
1: 5 G's, just like you said.
0: Where is it?
1: Right here.
0: Give it to Mama.
1: Huh?
0: You heard me. I said give it to Mama.
1: But, sweetheart, I can...
0: First, I want to see if it's all here.
1: What's the matter? Do you think I can add?
0: Yeah. I think you can subtract, too.
1: Don't trust me, huh?
0: The last guy I trusted was the last guy.
1: Hey, well, what's the idea? Why haven't you got your stuff packed yet?
0: Oh, only take a minute.
1: I guess you didn't have much faith in my salesmanship, huh, baby?
0: Not after your performance last night.
1: All right, lay off that now, will you? It's all turned out sweet, hasn't it?
0: I'm going to keep my fingers crossed anyway until we're on the... Uh-oh.
1: Keep quiet.
0: It's too late for that. Whoever it is must have heard us talking.
1: Okay, you go to the door and throw it open. I'll be ready with a blast.
0: You think?
1: Go on, do what I tell you.
2: Hello there.
1: Well, Mr. Adams.
2: That's right.
1: And your butler, too. What's the idea?
2: If you had brought the young lady with you, we wouldn't have had to follow you here.
0: What do you mean?
2: I mean, miss, that we're really special agents of the FBI.
1: What?
2: I'll take that gun.
0: Oh, George!
3: All right, try it.
0: George!
2: Your victim down at the hospital is ready to identify you for publication now. Come on.

For forging and counterfeiting a government document, the passport swindlers are now serving full term in a federal penitentiary. After he has paid his debt to the United States government, the man called George must still stand trial on a charge of assault with intent to commit murder in New York State. And once again, your FBI joins with your local law enforcement officers in urging you, the potential victims of swindlers, to be wary of the stranger with a proposition. If the proposition is sound, it will keep long enough for you to investigate it and the person who offers it. If it is unsound, your investigation will prove it to be so. That is your duty to yourself and to society.

0: Next week, another exciting adventure story from the files of your FBI. We'll tell you about it in just a moment. 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Trained men such as these FBI agents are the best safeguard you can have. And you can depend upon the Equitable Life Assurance Society of the United States for the financial security of life insurance for the same reasons. 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The Equitable Society representative in your community, the name Equitable Society is in your telephone book, is skilled in all phases of life insurance security and experienced in its application to your particular problems. He, yes, and she, specialize in building security for you, your home, and your country.
1: Next week, we will bring you another colorful story from the files of the Federal Bureau of Investigation. The Delinquent Parents.

The incidents used in tonight's Equitable Life Assurance Society's broadcast are adapted from the files of the Federal Bureau of Investigation. However, all names used are fictitious, and any similarity thereof to the names of persons living or dead is accidental. Tonight, the music was under the direction of Frederick Steiner, the author was Frank Ferries, and your narrator was Dean Carlton. This is your FBI, is a Jerry Devine production. This is Carl Frank, speaking for the Equitable Life Assurance Society of the United States and the Equitable Society's representative in your community, and inviting you to tune in again next week at this same time when the Equitable Life Assurance Society of the United States will bring you another colorful story from the files of the Federal Bureau of Investigation. The Delinquent Parents. On This Is Your FBI.

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0: Quaker Puffed Rice Sparkies brings you Terry and the Pirate.
1: Do you know that Terry has never been to the United States? The same is true of Elita, the Polish flyer, and of course, Connie. Pat Ryan has been back here for a visit, but Flip Corcoran, for example, hasn't been in the good old USA since the war started. Well, what would you say if these friends of yours came back for a furlough? Wouldn't that be surprising? I'll say it would. So pin back your ears, and we'll hear all the news in just a moment. Oh, here comes Quaker with a bang, bang. Ra-da-da-da-da, bang, bang. Quaker Puff Rice Marquee is the rice that's shot from guns. The family's favorite breakfast, the rice that's shot from guns. Quaker Puff Rice Marquees have vitamins, do tell. Easy step to extra pep, and boy, the taste is well. Yes, here comes Quaker with a bang, bang. Ra-da-da-da-da, bang, bang. Today, let's all us Terry fans unite in a grateful salute to Generals Marshall and Eisenhower, to our other gallant Army and Navy leaders, and to the millions of G.I. Joes who gave us this glorious V.E. Day. Today, fellas and girls, will be an immortal day in history, a day you will forever remember, an eternal monument to the gallantry and devotion of those who made the supreme sacrifice to annihilate the Nazi menace. With today's magnificent victory behind us, let us all unite in our jobs on the home front to help our fighting forces to speed the unconditional surrender of Japan. It came about like this. Every time Pat Ryan and Terry or anyone else in their little group start out on a vacation, they end up in the doggonedest wartime adventure you could imagine. Well, now they're in Manila, in the Philippines. The Admiral has just offered to have them transported to the United States for a leave of absence. But our friends are afraid of the word vacation. It means the same as trouble does to other people. So the Admiral put his proposition another way.
2: This is your opportunity to do a good job. Help prepare a war film that the public will find interesting. And at the same time, you'll be out of the war zone and have a period of rest. Now, why don't you four just sit here and talk it over? And I'll be back in a few moments. If you decide to accept the offer, you'll be on your way very, very soon.
1: And so Burma, Elita, Pat, and Terry were left to decide. Should they go to the United States or not? They had all been through hardships and were restless and tired, though they said little to each other about it.
3: Well, kiddies, little Burma wouldn't know how to act back there in Uncle Sam's country. It's been so long since I had a finger wave or a new lipstick, I'd probably scream at the sight of a beauty parlor. How about you, Elita?
4: I would like to go to your country. I should like to go to Poland also. But there's nothing there for me now. Not even the town where I used to live. And my friend, you can imagine what the Germans did to them. No. I will go to America. It is going to be my country also.
5: Yeah, golly, you'll like it, Elita.
6: Hey, what do you mean, Elita will like it? I'm thinking you'll be plenty surprised at it yourself, Terry. Why, you were a baby when you left the USA. Been over on this side of the Pacific ever since.
5: Yeah, I know.
3: Well, let's not get sentimental all of a sudden. The point is, are we going or not?
5: Let's take a boat. Elita?
4: Yes, I would like it. I would like to see that crazy place they call Hollywood, where most of the picture shows everybody doing something but never working. I vote yes.
5: Burma?
3: Honey, I'm strictly neutral. Sure, I'm a twig off a tree that grew in that part of Brooklyn known as New York City, but, I don't know anybody back there now.
6: Don't you ever get a yen to go back?
3: Homesick? Well, it's like this, Patsy. You bet your sweet life I do.
5: Well, that's two votes in favor, Pat. How about you?
6: I like everything except that Hollywood stuff. I'd rather go fishing.
5: Yeah, but what about Duncan? Wouldn't you like to drop in on the great correspondent and world traveler and ask him how he did so many things single-handed?
6: I sure would. But is it worth all that trouble?
4: Well, what do you vote, Mr. Rant?
6: I know Terry wants to go. So do you two gals. So, in the interest of peace and harmony, I'll throw in.
5: Well, that makes it unanimous.
3: You sure you want to make that flight back there, Terry?
5: Well, golly, I guess I got a homesick feeling like anybody else. I suppose no matter where you are, the old hometown is tops. Of course, I haven't any hometown, so I can call the 48 states my home. But I sure wish I had one little spot on the map. Some little village that I could remember and want to go back to. Gee, that's what all the other guys are fighting for. Just so they can go back home when this mess is over. And find that place like they left it. No bomb-wrecked buildings. The same familiar sights. Gee, must be wonderful to have a home.
3: Oh, pipe down on that talk, Terry. You'll have me bawling in a minute.
5: But you know what I mean, Burma.
3: Sure I do, kid.
4: And so do I, Terry.
6: Well, then we have 4 votes, which makes it 100%. We'll tell Admiral Jones we're ready to go.
5: Okay, the sooner the better.
2: Well, judging from your expressions, you've come to a decision. I rather imagine it, yes.
6: That's right, sir. We'll be ready to leave for the United States whenever you say.
2: Well, now, that's fine. I've already arranged for your passage, a transport plane. There'll be other passengers, of course. And, oh, by the way, if there's anyone else you'd like to have along with you, there'll be plenty of room for him or
4: Terry,
2: her.
4: Terry, you know who I would like to come with us?
3: Sure, I know.
5: You mean Connie?
6: Sure thing. That would be wonderful. Boy, he'd have the time of his life.
3: In Hollywood? Brother, so will we.
6: Would it be difficult to arrange for Connie to go with us, sir?
2: Well, now, let's see. That's the little Chinese fellow, huh?
6: Yes, sir.
2: Yes.
6: The one who scrambles up the English language. I'll personally be responsible for him, sir.
2: Yes, and now, let's see. I have his record here, too. Oh, he's done some good work for you people. Yes, I think it can be arranged, Mr. Ryan. So suppose you all go and get some rest now. You'll be notified about plane passage and other details.
7: At the airfield near Manila, recently captured from the Japs, a huge gray-green transport plane is being refueled and made ready for the long hop to the Hawaiian Islands. First leg on the flight to the Pacific shores of the USA. Mail and packages are being put aboard. One of the pilots, a short, stocky chap in wrinkled uniform, squints at the sun and then turns to another of the crew members.
8: Brother, you're the navigator on this hop. And be sure you get us where we're going because we've got a valuable cargo.
9: Yeah, of course, Colonel Corkin. You're a valuable cargo yourself.
8: I didn't refer to present company, Jimmy. I referred to the passengers who should be here any minute. They don't know I'm flying this crate, but I know they're riding in it, so let's give them a pleasant journey. They haven't had a decent vacation since they were babies in cradles.
9: Friends yours, Colonel?
8: Our finest collection of wacky wonder boys and gals in the Pacific.
9: You don't mean Mr. Pat Ryan, Terry Lee... And...
8: That's hitting the spot, Jimmy. Hope you do as well on the flight to Hawaii. Hey, here they come now. I'll bet a hat. Isn't that car heading across the field for this point?
9: Yeah, guess it is.
8: Too bad I didn't get my suit pressed and a haircut. I might even have baked the cake. But they don't expect old Uncle Zippo to be part of this homeward trek.
10: Mr. Flipple, you're nice and wild.
11: Fancy meeting you here, Corkin. Where you been? What's the big idea? Are you going with us?
3: America, here we come, and we've got the snappiest dressed officer in all.
8: Quiet. Let's be surprised in a more solemn way. Nurse Burma, it is almost a pleasure to see you.
3: Likewise.
8: Terry, you later, Patsy. Likewise.
5: Golly, this is sure a surprise, Flip.
4: Are you getting a furlough, Mr. Flip?
8: Somewhat. When we get to California, I'm going to personally show you the sights, later.
3: Hey, what about me?
8: You will be one of the sights. The people in the USA will find you something new and different, Nurse Burma.
3: You haven't changed a bit. You're still a jerk. But a nice one, if that's possible.
6: All right, you two. Save that to cool your soup.
9: Hey, where's Connie?
5: Oh, he's coming along. Oh, he's crazy to go to America.
8: Is Connie going with us?
4: Oh, yes. Connie and I have never seen Hollywood.
8: Hollywood?
9: Yeah.
6: Didn't you know, Corkin?
8: I knew you folks would be passengers, but I didn't
6: know. Yeah, we're going there to help a film company get out of war pictures deals with China.
8: Don't tell me you've turned actors.
6: Oh, hardly. But as I understand it, there's a cargo of special films aboard this plane.
8: That's right.
6: Oh, we're supposed to take it to Hollywood. I've got the address and all. Then we can sit around in the California sunshine and loaf. Also act as technical advisors. Soft, huh?
8: Well, who can tell? You may end up making love to some Hollywood star.
6: Not me, Corkin.
8: Don't be too sure, handsome. You could end up in grease paint yet, but I'll be around. I'll keep an eye on you. Well, if you gals and boys are all set, why don't you climb in and find a nice spot to bump your shins against? Glad to see you, and we'll dig up the gossip as soon as we get a few spare minutes.
7: The word Twister Connie showed up and was hauled aboard. Then the plane took off and soon was flying the secret course to Hawaii. The the passengers settled down after a lot of gay chatter, and Pat Ryan found a spot away from the others and began to read the orders which had been given to him.
5: What goes, Pat?
9: Huh? Oh, just going over these papers. We're supposed to be personally responsible for those cans of exposed film. That is, until we reach Hawaii.
5: What then?
9: Then we pick up a new passenger. A fellow by the name of Wilmerding.
5: Wilmerding?
9: Yep. He's the head of the Wilmerding World Picture Company. He's the fellow who'll look after the films from there on in.
5: Oh.
9: It's his outfit we're going to be with in Hollywood.
5: Oh, looks like we're really getting a vacation at last, huh?
9: Yeah, at long last. But you better knock wood, Terry. Every time I hear the word vacation, I get a shiver up and down my spine. It's always a signal that trouble is not far away.
7: Yes, Pat Ryan's hunch is right. There's trouble ahead, but it's different from anything our friends have ever run into. So stand by for a tip-off on adventure.
1: Quaker Puff Rice Party is the rice that's hot from guns. Here comes Quaker with a bang, bang. Bang, bang.
7: Well, by tomorrow morning, boys and girls, the excitement and happiness of V-Day will be a thing of the past and history. You'll be able to look back later on when you study this period of our history in high school and college and say to yourself, I was there. Some of this happened to me. But you'll have to ask yourselves a question as well. What did I do to help make the war with Japan come to a quick end, as complete a victory as the defeat of Hitler? One answer you can make is, I saved paper, and I helped collect paper salvage so that the fighting men in Japan never had to worry about containers for anything from 3-inch shells to blood plasma. Yes, that's just part of the job for every Terry fan and everyone else on the home front. Until final, complete victory comes on the day we make Japan surrender unconditionally. Terry and the Pirates is dramatized for radio by Albert Barker, who says, tomorrow, you'll meet the screwball movie magnate, Mr. Wilmerding, and you'll find out something about the trouble and mystery that lies ahead. It's going to be fun and adventure aplenty, so get on the beam. Same time, same station.
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19: When the powerful diesel-motored cruiser bearing the Gregory Party swept away from the Magic Island, their escape seemed perfect. With only enough oil on board to run the motors a short time, a radio message from Johnson saying he was dropping drums of oil with lighted buoys along their course cheered them on. Then, just 50 miles from Euclidea, the motors sputtered and went dead. And barely in time, the first oil drum was sighted and picked up. But it's now 3 hours later, nearly midnight, and the motors of the Gregory boat have not turned over since the oil drum was taken aboard. They will never run on the oil from that drum, because the drum contained not oil, but turpentine. In the inky blackness of the subtropic night, Captain Bradford and Jerry stand at the rail, near the stern of the helpless boat.
5: Gee, Tex, we've only made about 2 miles in the last 3 hours. That won't do us any good.
20: I know it, Jerry, but there isn't a thing we can do about it. That little scrap of sail is all we can hang on to. And even in a stiff breeze, we couldn't make over 4 or 5 knots. With this deadly calm that's all around us, we're lucky to hold her steady.
5: Why can't we add more sail, Tex? Oh, we've got plenty of canvas, and we could lash a long spar to the mast and hang it on there. It might not look so good, but it'd catch a lot more wind than that dinky little thing.
20: Yeah, I don't think I haven't thought of all those things, Jerry. That would only make matters worse if we got a real breeze.
5: How come? I thought the more sail, the more speed.
20: Well, that's okay up to a certain point. And on a vessel, it was intended for sail. But the mast on this boat was only an afterthought, to use as a radio aerial, and for a little auxiliary sail at times. If you really hung enough canvas on that mast to kick this boat along at good speed, she'd bury her nose so deep we'd never come up. The mast is too far forward. We haven't got keel enough for a canoe. Just won't handle as a sailboat.
5: Gee, Captain Bradford, it doesn't look so hot for us.
20: No, kid. We could be a lot better off than we are now.
5: 8 bells. Midnight. And we're just about as close to that island as we were when we picked up that oil drum 3 hours ago.
20: Afraid so, Jerry. We haven't made more than a couple of miles. 3 at the most.
5: And those Euclidean guys have had 3 hours to wake up and start doing things about catching us.
20: Yes, and I think that formula of mine which put them to sleep might be wearing off any time now, too.
5: Don't you think we ought to call Johnson, Tex?
20: I hate to do it. Means that steamer will have to turn around, bring him back here to us, and then probably be captured along with Johnson and all the rest of them.
5: I'm sorry for Mrs. Gregory.
20: Yeah, it's been mighty hard on her, all right.
5: Well, it doesn't matter so much about you and me. After all, we're men, and we can stand a lot more than women can. But poor Mrs. Gregory's been hunting for Joan all over the world for 14 years. And now she's found her, well, it looks like maybe she'll never get back home.
20: Well, we mustn't give up, kid. We found that crazy island which the rest of the world didn't know existed. We spent a lot of days there, and we got away. That's more than anybody else ever did.
5: Yeah, but don't forget about the old sailor they turned loose just long enough for him to broadcast the radio message that brought us here. They took him back to the island, and, well, that was the end of him.
20: Yes, I know, but nothing like that's going to happen to us.
5: And say, we never did find the old sailor's diary. I wish Joan and I could have had time to look for it when we went down inside the island.
20: No, it's no use. Anyway, I think Joan knows as much or more about that place as that poor old man ever did.
5: Oh, gee, I just can't stand here and look at the dark any longer.
20: Well, what else can we do?
5: Well, we can walk around the deck. That's better than standing still.
20: Well, all right, here we go, son. May not do any good, but it certainly can't hurt anything. I'm getting like you. I've got to do something to keep from thinking what a jam we're
5: in. Well, I guess we might just as well stand at the rail and watch the stars again for a while. Well, I thought I couldn't stand still, and now I'm getting tired of this walking. Well, we must have gone around the deck hundreds of times, Tex.
20: Yes, we've been on it for hours, son. I only hope Joan and her mother are getting some sleep. They put out the light in their cabin a couple of hours ago. Good thing we had those oil lights on board. Otherwise, we'd have to stay in the dark all the time to save the juice for the radio.
5: Gee, 8 bells again. 4 o'clock in the morning. We've walked around that deck for 4 hours.
20: Yes, but our walking was like our thinking. We didn't get anywhere.
5: Hey, look. The light in Mrs. Gregory's cabin.
20: Oh, we must have kept them awake walking around this deck.
5: I'll bet they weren't any more asleep than we were.
20: No, I expect not. It hasn't been a very restful night for anyone.
21: Oh, Tex. Jerry.
5: Hello?
20: Yes, Pat.
21: Come here, you two. Will you please?
5: Sure. Come right up.
20: What's the matter, Pat? Something bothering you and Joan?
21: Nothing more than usual, Tex. It's just this waiting. Waiting. Waiting for what?
20: Haven't you and Joan been able to sleep at all?
5: Why, oh, you're all dressed, Mrs. Gregory. I'll bet you didn't even try to sleep.
21: Yes, I did, Jerry. But it wasn't any good.
5: Is Joan dressed, too?
21: Yes. Joan, dear.
22: Yes, Mother?
21: Come out on deck, dear. We may just as well talk to Tex and Jerry as to stay in there alone and worry.
22: I think there is no value in worrying. We can do nothing but wait.
5: Oh, golly whiskers. What can we do but worry while we're waiting?
21: I haven't been able to think of anything sensible to do.
20: I guess none of us have been any too bright about that. It'll soon be daylight. We may be able to hail a passing ship then.
22: And the Euclideans will surely be fully recovered from the effects of your gas, Captain. And they will be out here after us.
5: Well, oh, we'd be just as well off on that crazy...
0: empty islands we are out here drifting around in the Pacific Ocean.
22: But the Euclideans will not be inclined to treat us kindly if they take us back there now.
20: I've been wondering just what their attitude will be.
2: You don't think they'd do anything terrible to us, do you?
22: I think our lives will be safe until G-47 gets the captain's formula. But they have many ways of making life very unpleasant.
0: Yeah, and I'll bet old G-47 remembers them all for us.
20: Well, let's walk around the deck. Jerry and I put in 4 hours at it, and it does help to pass the time away.
0: I'll say we walked around the deck. I was going to count how many times we did, but I lost track somehow.
22: I will count the revolutions we complete, Jerry, and you figure how far we travel. That will give us something to do at least.
0: Gee, I'm all in.
22: I, too, am very tired.
20: How about you, Pat?
2: I think this is as far as I care to go. It's broad daylight now, and we've seen nothing but water. And then more water.
0: Oh, let's go in the cabin and sit down a while.
20: Might as well, I guess.
22: 8 bells. 8 o'clock in the morning. And we are very little farther from the island than we were at 9 o'clock last night.
2: How far has that sail actually carried us, Tex?
20: Oh, maybe 20, 25 miles in the 11 hours.
2: Oh, golly. Tex.
0: Might as well be standing still.
20: Well, let's go in the cabin. Ought to be a little juice left in the batteries. I'm afraid the time has come for that last message to Johnson. Go on in, everybody.
10: Well, I'll find the oil lamp and light it.
2: I'll lie down and let you do the work, Tex.
20: Go ahead, Pat. Never mind the light, Jerry. We'll leave this door open. The daylight is good enough. We may even need the little bit of oil in the lamps pretty badly before we get out of this.
0: Okay, Tex.
22: I will just sit here on the couch with Mother. My feet do not feel very comfortable.
20: I wouldn't think so. Now, you three keep quiet, as I'll likely get a mighty weak signal out of this thing if I get any at all.
0: Gee, there's not much juice there. The tubes aren't even getting hot.
20: Going to be awful slow work if we ever get them hot.
2: You're going to tell Johnson our position is hopeless, aren't you, Tex? And see if he can't turn that boat around and come after us.
20: You know, I hate to do it, Pat, but we don't seem to have any choice. Quiet now, I'm going to try it. J-24Y to J-12C. Hello, J-12C. Bradford to Johnson. Hello? Hello, Johnson? QSN? Johnson? QSN, Bradford?
0: I don't think you're getting out far enough, Tex.
20: Fred, you're right, kid. We'll just leave it open a minute and see if we can pick up anything before the batteries die entirely out.
22: I am very much afraid, Captain Bradford, that the Euclideans will have their radios operating by this time, and your message will be picked up.
2: Tex knows that, dear. But it doesn't matter now. We're almost sure to get caught after all these hours. And if we can get one last message to Johnson, it will give us a thread of hope, at least.
0: Hey, listen, everybody.
20: What is it, kid?
0: I mean, quiet. Listen for something.
22: Yes, I hear it.
2: It sounds like an airplane.
0: But where would an airplane come from?
22: From Euclidea, Jerry.
20: Quiet, everybody. Yep, that's it, all right. Well, we did our best.
2: But, Tex, there may be some hope. That plane doesn't have to be from Euclidea.
0: Oh, I guess there isn't any other place it could be from.
22: Oh, it is a Euclidean plane.
23: Euclidean plane to Captain Bradford. Hello, Bradford. Waiting.
2: Will you answer him, Tex?
20: Yes, I'd better.
0: Yeah, oh. He might drop a bomb on us if you don't.
20: Bradford to plane, go ahead.
23: You will drop your sail. Stand by. Lay to for submarine. Drop your bow anchor. You will be towed to Euclidea.
20: Lay to and stand by for boarding. We'll drop sail.
23: It is well. That is all. Remember that resistance on your part can mean but one thing. That is all.
0: Hey, I'm going out and get a look at that plane.
20: No, kid, you stay here. Pat, you and Joan run and tell the skipper and McLeod to take off the canvas and drop the bow anchor.
22: We will do it at once, Captain.
2: What are you and Jerry going to do, Tex?
20: I've just got an idea. Now, don't worry. We won't do anything foolish. Now, run along and tell the skipper.
2: We'll hurry, Tex.
0: Now, what do you want me to do?
20: Nothing, kid. I just wanted to get Pat and Joan out of here a minute while I tell you something that may prove mighty dangerous to you. But I've got an idea that when we land on the Magic Island this time, we're really going to be prisoners. We may be separated. So there's a few things you'll have to know.
0: Okay, I'm ready. What are they?
20: There goes the anchor. I wonder how long it'll be before that sub picks us up.
24: Commander, S1
0: Gee, Tex, it's the same girl commander who helped us escape.
20: Yeah, but she can't do us any good now.
3: Captain Bradford, you will answer at once. I can hear your open beam.
20: Bradford to Commander S1. So we meet again. The bow anchor is out for you. Sail being taken down. That all?
3: That is all. You were wise to follow instructions. Captain, have you a landing stage aboard?
20: I have, on the port side.
3: You will make it ready at once. I will personally board you. That is all.
0: Gee, Tex, the commander's coming aboard herself.
20: Yeah, she's going to make sure we don't try any tricks.
0: No, Tex, she's coming aboard so she can get a chance to talk to us before we get back to the island. She's going to help us out.
20: I'm afraid not, Jerry. When we get back to Euclid this time, we're done for.
0: Don't you believe it. That girl's on our side. You'll see when she gets here.
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0: Once again, the Damon Runyon Theater brings you another story by the master storyteller, Damon Runyon. And this one, The Bloodhounds of Broadway. And to tell it to you, here is Broadway.
1: Thanks. You know, at 4 a.m. along the main stem, one is apt to see many peculiar things. For example, it is about that time I am standing in front of Mindy's with Regret the horse player. We are talking of things, mostly nothing, when we hear something happening at the curb.
2: Oh, please, just a nightcap.
3: I said no.
2: It's early. It's only 4.
3: It is too late as far as I'm concerned, Mr. Clay. Good night.
2: Oh, no, wait a minute, baby.
3: I said good night.
4: I guess she says good night, Broadway.
1: She does it with a great deal of gusto.
4: I do not blame her in the least.
1: Regret, who is the citizen she does not wish any more part of?
4: Him? That is Marvin Clay. You know him.
1: Oh, yeah. He has plenty of scratch.
4: Yeah, from his father. Yeah, there is a guy like Marvin Clay who is loaded. Here is a guy like me who is the opposite.
1: Will you take his money if you have to be him?
4: Yeah, that is something I do not care to offer an opinion on right now. Holy mackerel, Broadway, look at what is coming down this way.
1: From where I am standing, it looks like a citizen leading 2 ponies.
4: Broadway, those things are dogs.
1: Dogs? I never see dogs that big. It must be Glandula with them.
4: Now, what do you suppose that strange-looking character is doing with dogs this hour of the morning?
1: Get our answer to that in a couple of seconds. Also, what happens with the dogs and Regret and Marvin Clay is more than somewhat interesting, because it includes the gendarmes, a shooting, and something that is strange indeed, which I will tell you about in a minute.

0: Well, like I am saying, Regret spots the dogs and the character who leads them with two long ropes. They get up to us, and Regret says as follows.
1: Hi there.
2: Me? You talking to me?
1: Uh-huh.
2: Oh. Hi.
0: Well, one thing about being up this early in the morning, the conversation is not long and dull.
2: So long.
1: Hey, wait a minute.
2: Me?
1: Yeah, you. What are those dogs you have got there?
2: Mine.
0: Yeah, well, what kind are they?
2: Bloodhounds.
0: They have got ears like bedsheets.
1: How old are they?
2: Coming on 3. The yaller one's Nip and the brown one's Tuck.
1: Ah, 3 years old, huh? What's the matter with them?
2: Nothing. Why?
0: Well, they are very wrinkled. Nip there especially. He looks like he has many things on his mind.
2: Yep. That's Tuck.
0: How are you, Tuck?
1: Why does he make that noise, huh?
2: He smells food. He ain't eaten 2 days.
0: Well, then get him away from my legs.
2: Nip's hungry, too. Come to think of it, so am I.
1: Wait a minute. Wait, you mean these poor animals do not eat for 2 days?
2: That's the size and parcel of it, mister.
1: I do not like to see animals suffer. What do they eat?
2: Tain't particular. Long as it'll taste something like food.
0: Nip is looking at me. I do not like that.
2: Won't hurt you none, mister. Lessen you done something. They is man-tracking bloodhounds. Follow a man from one end of earth to other.
0: How do you like that? Gendarmes with fleas.
1: Tell you what. I do not like to see animals suffer. Now, you bring them in Mindy's and I will set them up to some food.
2: I'm hungry, too.
1: Okay. Come on.
0: Hey, wait a minute, Regret. You are not figuring to take them Shetland ponies in Mindy's.
1: Why not? Guess it won't hurt them. Come on.

0: Several sirloin steaks later, plus borscht, goulash, soup, and various other articles of food, John Wengel, it turns out this is the citizen's name, wipes his mouth on his sleeve and settles back. Nip and Tuck are full too, and are now sleeping with their ears over their eyes. Wengel tells us how he happens to be in New York with Mantrak and Bloodhounds from Georgia.
1: Well, mister, I brung Nip and Tuck north with old-time Uncle Tom's Cabin show. Show went plumb bust, and me and the dogs did, too. First meal I had in 2 days.
2: Why do you not go back to Georgia?
1: Got no money.
0: Well, do you ever think of selling the dogs?
1: Sell Nip and Tuck? Not on your life, mister. They is the finest man-tracking hounds in the country.
0: Is there very much of a market for that work?
3: Nope.
2: Is there nobody you are able to write to, a relative?
1: Well, yeah, my uncle's a sheriff, but I can't write. Come to think of it, wouldn't do me no good to write him anyway.
2: Why not?
1: He can't read.
0: I see. Well, what do you plan to do, Mr. Wengel?
1: I don't know. Make out best I can, I reckon.
2: Yeah, I hate to see animals suffer. Tell you what, Mr. Wengel, you drop by here now and then. I'll take care of the food.
1: That's right nice of you, mister. Maybe me and the dogs will be able to pay you back someday. That's Nip. Dreaming again. Dreaming of tracking somebody down.
2: Hi, and then Nip. Nice.
1: Mister, if you ever need anybody tracked down, just call on me and Nip and Tuck. We'll find whoever you want, no matter where.
0: Uh-huh. Meantime, where do you live?
1: Well, we've been staying at a public park north of here, but seeing as how Mr. Regret has taken an interest, I figure maybe moving in closer to town will be just about right.
0: So, Regret, because he is very soft-hearted about animals, takes the bloodhounds under his wing. But it seems that now he has to take the grub out on the sidewalk because Mindy objects. Naturally, Nip and Tuck grow very fond of Regret. So does John Wengel, because all three of them are beginning to fat up very nicely. In fact, in several days, the bloodhound's ribs become practically invisible, where before they stick out like bones on a well-picked heron. Then it comes up one night, and I am with Regret in the 300 Club, where the scene is as follows.
2: Now I ask you, Broadway, this is the life, huh?
0: It is all right.
2: Wonderful music, beautiful dolls.
0: Yeah, speaking of dolls, is that not Miss Lovey Lou sitting over there?
2: Huh? Yeah, it is. And soak me for a herring if she is not with Marvin Clay. Broadway, it burns me when I think of a very nice doll like Lovey Lou being with a heel like Marvin Clay.
0: Well, he is a very well-heeled heel. Miss Lovey Lou is not one to overlook fine points like that.
2: I will thank you not to talk about Lovey in that manner.
0: Oh, it seems like you take an interest in her.
2: I am interested, yes. I am interested. What is happening over there?
0: It seems to me that Marvin Clay wants to dance without getting up.
2: Why, dirty. I'm going to put a stop to it.
0: It is none of your business, Regret.
2: I'll make it mine.
0: Do not be a sap.
2: I'm going to smash his ever-loving face into pieces. Come on.
0: Regret, do not bother yourself.
2: It is no bother. It is more like a play.
0: You will be bounced out of here.
4: Please, behave yourself.
5: Now,
2: take your hands off Miss Lovey Lou.
5: Ah, who the devil are you?
2: Take your hands off her.
4: That's what I keep telling him.
2: I will give you a split second to unhand her.
5: Go away, you idiot.
2: Mr. Clay, I am going to unhinge your head from the rest of you.
5: Are you... You dare, and I'll have you thrown into jail so fast,
2: you... You asked for it, Mr. Clay!
5: Oh. I'll get you for this, you tough!
2: Get up and get out of here, fast! Go on!
4: You heard what the man said, beat it!
5: You'll hear about this!
2: Yeah. Come on, Lovey Lou. It's all right, everyone. Just a little accident. That is war.
4: Regret? That was wonderful.
2: Oh, it is nothing, Lovey. Any time at all.
0: Regret? I think you are in trouble.
2: Me? Why?
0: Marvin Clay is not the kind of a citizen who will take this laying down.
2: Then I will see that he lays down. Meanwhile, I have a dance with Miss Lovey Lou. How about it, Lovey?
4: I think that'll be just lovely.
0: It will be just lovely, she says. And it is. It seems Regret falls for Miss Lovey Lou, and for the next week he sees a great deal of her. In fact, he cannot miss, because she is in the floor show at the 300 Club, and one is able to see a great deal of all the dolls there. Anyway, it seems he forgets all about John Wangle and Nip and Tuck for some days. Then it comes up one morning, and I am again standing in front of Mindy's at about 4 a.m., when I see somebody coming toward me. And who is it but a police inspector by the name of McNamara? And he says to me...
3: Ah, morning, Broadway.
0: Good morning, Mac. What brings you out before the sun?
3: Trouble, trouble, nothing but trouble.
0: What is this particular trouble?
3: Looking for a friend of yours.
0: That gives you trouble?
3: In this case, yeah. Broadway, where's Regret?
0: Regret? Why, I do not see him for almost a week. In fact, it is about a week.
3: Sure?
0: Sure.
3: Well... I guess you're telling the truth.
0: Is there any particular reason you are out this early looking for Regret?
3: Well, yeah, I guess you could call it a particular reason.
0: I see. Like I say, I do not see.
3: Yeah, like you say. I guess I got to tramp all over town together.
0: Oh, you could be in any one of several hundred places. But you do not yet tell me why you look for him.
3: You know Marvin Clay...
0: I hear of him, yeah, but I am not on speaking terms.
3: Have a fight?
0: No, I just do not know him well enough.
3: I see. How about Regret?
0: Regret?
3: You remember Regret. We just talked about him a couple of seconds ago.
0: What about him and Marvin Clay?
3: Well, it seems that Regret and Clay had a few words about a week ago. And from what I heard, Regret gave Clay five fingers in a knot.
0: So?
3: So about an hour ago, I got a call to see a man who was shot.
0: Shot? With a gun?
3: It seems reasonable to draw that conclusion. Seeing as how there were some holes in Mr. Marvin Clay.
0: Clay? And Regret?
3: I got to ask Regret a few questions, and I... What is a steamboat doing up this far?
0: Those are dogs. They're bloodhounds.
3: Oh, my cats. Look at the size of them.
1: Morning, Broadway. Take it easy, Nip. Now, settle down, Tuck. Settle down.
3: Get those horses off the side.
0: Yeah, yeah. You better run along, Wangle.
1: He ain't here again, huh?
0: No, he is not here. But he will be later. Now, run along. Here, take this bob and buy something.
1: We sure miss Regret.
3: Regret? Regret the horse player?
1: Best friend man a dog ever had.
3: Wait a minute. You know Regret?
0: Just slightly, Inspector. The dogs have a sniff in the acquaintance.
3: Shut up, Broadway. You. What's your name?
1: Wangle. Why?
3: These are bloodhounds, aren't they?
1: Best man trackers in the whole world.
0: Yeah. Well, now run along, Wangle.
3: I told you to shut up. Wangle, these dogs know Regret pretty well.
1: Why, I reckon Nip and Tuck could sniff out Regret from all the people in the whole world.
3: Suppose Regret had been someplace and had gone. Could these dogs track him down?
1: Mister, even if the trail's more than a day old, they can do it.
3: Okay. Here's where I save some legwork. Come along.
1: Where to?
3: You want to find Regret, right?
0: Wangle, do not listen
3: to
0: this.
3: Shut up. How about it, Wangle?
1: Mister, you could just show Nip and Tuck where Regret was last, and they'll get to him in no time at all.
0: So, that is that. I figure Regret is crooked. And what comes after is something that the main stem will never forget. And how it ends is quite a story, which I will tell you in a minute.

0: Well, there we go, off into the cold, gray morning. McNamara has it no other way than I go along. I do not know why, but there I am at 4:15 a.m., tearing along behind Nip and Tuck, who are taken to the scene of the shooting. They sniff around, then both of them put out about a yard of tongue, dig in, and the next thing I know, we are a sight to behold indeed. Nip and Tuck are leading. Behind them is John Wangle holding the lead ropes. Then comes Inspector McNamara, and then me, followed by 10 gendarmes.
1: Hey, Wangle, slow him down a little.
2: Mister, when Nip and Tuck are after somebody, they go like grease lightning.
0: Poor regret. And after all he does for those flea circuses.
1: Yeah, saves me plenty of legwork. Wangle, sure those dogs are going in the right direction?
2: Mister, they ain't never made no mistake in their whole life. If Mr. Regret went this way, they know it.
0: If it is all the same to you, Mac, I will get off here.
1: You're going along, Broadway. You're going to help me find him.
2: Hey, they stopped, mister. This is where Mr. Regret is.
1: Why? There's nothing but an old garage.
2: Can't have it, mister. Nip and Tuck know this is where he is.
1: Well, quiet him down.
2: Sure, Nip, Tuck. Quiet now. Easy now. Easy.
0: What is Regret doing in this old garage?
1: What do you think? Hiding out. Boys, spread out. Kelly, Rabinowitz, get around to the back. Burton, take three men, cover the sides of this place. Rest of you back me up when I go in the front here.
0: Where do you want me, man? Home?
1: Keep off to one side. Regret's got a rod. Now, careful, boys. You're going in after a desperate man. All right. Take off. Okay. Here we go, boys. Wolf, kick open that door. If it ain't open, shoot it open. All right, Regret, you're covered. Drop the gun. Stand where you are. Stand still, every last man of you. Well, well, well. A crap game. Maybe you guys ain't read the law about it.
0: But where is Regret?
2: Mister, Nip and Tuck want to get going again. Mr. Regret ain't here, but he was.
1: Yeah. Okay, we'll go in a minute. First, I want to take down some names of certain citizens who are breaking the law by shooting craps. Line up. Line up and give your right names.

0: Well, McNamara makes this haul, and we take off again with Nip and Tuck leading the way. They make stop after stop. By this time, there is quite a crowd following, because it is by no means a usual thing to see a troop of gendarmes chasing after two bloodhounds who have got their bellies close to the pavement. Every now and then, the dogs let loose with those loud wails, and the result is a lot of citizens hurt themselves leaping from windows and fire escapes, figuring somebody's after them. Then Nip and Tuck make another stop, and the scene is as follows.
1: Look, Wangle, this is the 18th stop we've made. Where is Regret?
2: I can't help it, mister. Every place Nip and Tuck stopped, Regret was there.
0: He is quite busy. So far, we break up 3 crap games, 2 poker parties, various and sundry other illegal enterprises, and etc. Wangle, these dogs are nothing but stool pigeons.
2: I can't help it, Mr. Broadway. I go where Nip and Tuck go.
1: All right, Wangle. We'll try this joint.
0: Wait a minute. This is no joint. This is where Miss Maud Milligan lives.
1: So?
0: She is Big Sam's friend. And I wish no part of being any place that Big Sam might be.
1: We're going in. All right, boys. Once more. This may be it. Spread out.
0: Your gendarmes are becoming pretty tired, man.
1: Oh, shut up. All right, Wolf. Give the buzzer a punch.
3: Yeah, who is it?
1: Open up, Maud. Inspector McNamara.
3: Hey, what's the idea? Waking me up in the middle of the night.
1: Open up or we'll break the door in. Take that chain off. Get ready, boys. All right, Wangle, let him loose.
3: Elephants!
1: Wangle, Wangle, quiet him down. Get him quiet.
4: Yeah, talk down now, down. Settle down, boys.
3: Well, those ain't no things to scare a girl with at 5 in the morning. You get him out of here.
1: Where is he, Maud?
3: You get him out. Huh? Who?
1: Quit stalling. I want Regret.
3: Are you kidding? Oh, I ain't heard nothing like that in my whole life. And he's looking at me.
1: Listen, Maud, I want Regret.
2: Yes, he ain't here either, mister.
1: What? Listen, Wangle.
2: I can't help it. But they want to get going. Come on.
3: Well, then you let them. And you, McNamara, I'm going to see my alderman, the mayor, and maybe the governor about this.
1: Now,
3: you've got no right breaking in here and making a zoo out of my apartment.
1: Look,
3: I'm going to sue you. I'll have you thrown off the force. I'll see the newspaper boys and tell them how you go around with... Will somebody tell me what they are?
0: Bloodhounds, Maud.
3: Well, I ain't Eliza, and I ain't never been an ice skater. Now, get up.
1: All right, Maud. All right. Don't get sore. Just a mistake.
3: Well, don't you ever make another one like it.
0: Well, McNamara gets out. So do Nip and Tuck. By this time, McNamara is no dog lover, and I know he never will be. But he gives Wangle one more chance to find Regret or get thrown in the tank for obstructing justice. So off we go again. And we end up at the Club 300. And this time, it is the end of the trip. Because sitting over at a table with Miss Lovey Lou is nobody but Regret. Nip and Tuck take one look, and before anybody knows what happens, they are across the floor and practically in his lap, licking his face. Mac is right after them.
5: Here he is, boys. Get him.
6: Hey, what is going on?
3: Oh, look! The central bar door is broken.
6: Oh, Wangle, call him off. Get him away from me.
0: And all this comes from being kind to animals. If you are able to think of how I can stop 11 coppers, do so now or forever hold your peace.
2: Oh, it's all my fault. It's all my fault.
0: Maybe so, but it is too late to think about it now.
2: You don't understand, Broadway. Regret didn't shoot Marvin Clay, I did.
0: Oh, sure. Huh? Listen, come over away from this real fast. Come on. Now, what is this you say?
2: It's true, he's a heel.
0: Maybe so. But there is the law against shooting even heels.
2: What'll they do to Regret?
0: Does Regret know you shoot Clay?
2: No. What'll they do to Regret?
0: What do you think?
2: Broadway, it was an accident. I swear it was an accident. I found out it was going out with my baby sister.
0: I never know you have
2: one. I do. I went to see Marvin Clay. He laughed. He took a gun out of a drawer and said I had to get out. And I got mad. I slapped him and the fight. The gun went off.
0: Yeah, I see. But what about Regret?
2: Broadway, I'll tell him what really happened.
0: Then you better hurry up before one of two things happens. Either he is taken to the pokey, or he is swallowed by those dogs.

Well, a few minutes later, they untangle Regret from Nip and Tuck. By this time, he is pretty done in. But Wangle says the dogs are just players. Now, this is not the end of the story. In fact, there is quite a bit more. And I will tell you the payoff in just a minute.

0: Like I say, regret is untangled from the door. McNamara arrests him, but Miss Lovey Lou comes forward with her story. The upshot is the whole bunch are taken to headquarters, including me. Well, of course, I am released because I am just an innocent bystander. Well, it is 2 days after all this that I am sitting in Minnie's when in comes Regret, all dressed up, and he has two suitcases with him. He sits down and says...
1: Hello, Broadway.
0: Regret, I am glad to see you.
1: Yeah. I am leaving town, Broadway.
0: I see you are carrying suitcases. And it seems to me you look more than somewhat nervous.
1: Uh-huh. I'm just killing time before I leave.
0: How does the whole thing turn out, Regret?
1: Oh, all right.
0: Yeah, I hear that Marvin Clay is not dead. Also that he does not prosecute Miss Lovey Lou.
1: Yeah, that is correct. Because he does not want unfavorable publicity.
0: Sure, sure. By the way, what becomes of Wangle and Nip and Tuck?
1: Oh, they are ingrates. But they are sent back to Georgia. It seems some of the boys take up a collection which sets them up for life. Because they are very dangerous to have around here. They get plenty of people in trouble the night they look for me.
0: Yeah, they do. I can see why certain citizens would rather take chances with the gendarmes than with Nip and Tuck.
1: Exactly. So, I am leaving town for a while.
0: Oh, you and Miss Lovey Lou are going on a honeymoon?
1: Uh-uh.

0: dances with the gendarmes than with Nip and Tuck.
1: Exactly. So, I am leaving town for a while.
0: Oh, you and Miss Lovey Lou are going on a honeymoon?
1: Uh-uh. I am through with Miss Lovey Lou.
0: What? But she saves you from trouble. You know she does not have to say anything. You are the logical suspect for the gendarmes to collar. And it would be tough for you.
1: I know. But I do not like to be married to any doll who handles a rascal, even by accident. Think what would happen.
0: Yeah, I see what you mean.
1: Yeah.
0: But then, why are you leaving town?
1: Broadway, what is the last stop Nip and Tuck make before they find me?
0: Crab Bean, the poker... Oh, Maud Milligan's place.
1: Uh-huh. Well, Big Sam is out of town at the time. But I hear he is coming back. Now, I am going to leave town for a while because maybe if he hears about Nip and Tuck going to Maud's place, Big Sam might get the wrong idea. Goodbye, Broadway.

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0: The Damon Runyon Theater with John Brown as Broadway is directed by Richard Sandville, and the stories adapted for radio by Russell Hughes. 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

0: 1975, the Carlton Hotel, headquarters of a man called Paladin.
1: Oh, Mr. Paladin, glad to have you back.
2: Thank you. My key, please.
1: Of course. It's been quite a while since we've seen you, about 3 weeks, I dare say.
2: About that. And my mail, please.
1: Of course. I don't believe I remember you being away for this long at any one time. Here you are, sir. It must have been quite an extensive trip.
2: Yes, it was. Would you have Hayboy bring my bags up?
1: Oh, Hayboy is no longer with us, but I'll see...
2: Hayboy is no longer here.
1: That's right. His employment terminated, a week ago today, as a matter of fact.
2: Terminated? Why?
1: I don't know, sir.
2: Did he get another job somewhere?
1: I don't really know.
2: Well, he must have given an excuse for leaving.
1: The Carlton automatically gave him a release when he didn't show up for 3 consecutive days.
2: Did it ever occur to the Carlton that he might be ill?
1: Well, after all, it isn't our responsibility.
2: Has anyone seen him?
1: Really, Mr. Paladin, it isn't that important. These people are very easily replaced. I assure you, the Carlton will continue to give you the same excellent service that we've all...
2: I've just had an example of your excellent service.
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3: Welcome to the Mandarin.
2: Good afternoon, Mr. Chung.
3: Mr. Paladin, I did not recognize you at first. I trust each dawn has brought you a day of success.
2: And each dusk, a night of contentment.
3: Your visit is most fortuitous. Only yesterday, I received several new pieces from Canton. I am sure they will be of great interest to you.
2: Oh, beautiful workmanship. The case is teakwood, isn't it?
3: Yes, and the chessmen are of ivory.
2: Oh, exquisite. Exquisite. But right now, Mr. Chung, I'm afraid all I want is some information.
3: I hope I may be of service.
2: I'm looking for Hayboy, Kim Chang.
3: I have not seen my nephew, Kim Chang, for several days.
2: Mr. Chung, Hayboy is a friend of mine. Is he in any kind of trouble?
3: He spoke to you, perhaps, of his brother, Kim Sung?
2: Yes, he did mention that his brother was coming to the United States.
3: His passage and entry permit was arranged by a railroad company.
2: And I suppose Kim Sung signed a contract to repay the railroad by working for them on a construction crew.
3: Many of our people have come here this way.
2: Uh-huh.
3: Mr. Paladin, I have in my pocket 2 letters. Kim Chang, whom you call Hey Boy, left them with me for safekeeping. The first one is from his brother. If you would like, I will translate it for you.
2: Yeah, please.
3: The first part is of no importance. But this, the head man, Travis, cheats us of our wages, gives us less food than is our right. Because we are Chinese, he thinks we will do nothing. Last night, When I spoke to him in protest, I was beaten. I am afraid now to stay here. I am afraid Travis will kill me as a lesson to the others. Please, my brother, you must help me. That is all.
2: May I see the letter?
3: It is in Chinese.
2: No, I just want to see the postmark. Coldwater, Utah. Is this where Hayboy's gone?
3: He left 10 days ago when he received this other letter from the railroad company. You may read it for yourself. Under the circumstances, Mr. Paladin, I am surprised the letter would include regrets.
2: Signed, Maury Travis, section superintendent. He doesn't explain the accident or even tell where Kim Sung is buried. Why did Hayboy go to Coldwater alone, Mr. Chung?
3: When it is hurt, even the most gentle kitten will have the fury of a tiger.
2: But still only the strength of a kitten. May I keep these letters for a while?
3: There's something you can do to help him, Mr. Paladin.
2: I can try to keep Hayboy alive, Mr. Chung. Four days' ride from San Francisco brought me to a tiny settlement on a huge plateau, shadowed by a crouching mountain peak. The railroad superintendent's office, Coldwater Division, was a small frame shack with a porch some 3 steps above a dirt road.
4: Looking for somebody?
2: Mr. Travis.
4: You found him. Come on in.
2: Oh.
4: Getting chilly, ain't it?
2: Yeah. It is.
4: Always does this time of the afternoon. What can I do for you?
2: My card.
4: Have gun, will travel, wire, Paladin, San Francisco. What does all that mean? I don't understand.
2: You're a target, Mr. Travis.
4: Oh?
2: Someone intends to kill you. I'm offering my services as a bodyguard.
4: Why would anyone want to kill me?
2: We all have enemies, some we're not aware of. I'm sure you're no exception.
4: Well?
2: You remember a Chinese boy by the name of Kim Sung who was killed in an accident here not long ago?
4: Yeah, I remember.
2: I have a letter here that claims it was not an accident.
4: Well, let me see that. This could be a Chinese laundry ticket for all I know.
2: I assure you it is not. I'll take that back if you don't mind.
4: Well, sure.
2: Now, this letter was sent to the dead man's brother and claims that it was not an accident. Now the brother wants revenge.
4: His brother... Kim Chang, a little fella?
2: That's right.
4: Well, I got news for you, Paladin. I don't need to hire a gun to protect me against a coolie. I've already met up with that little China boy, and I'm still alive and kicking.
2: And the China boy?
4: He's in jail. A crazy fool came at me with a knife. If the sheriff hadn't stuck his nose in, he'd be in his grave.
2: I'm sorry I bothered you, Mr. Travis.
5: Doctor, will you psychoanalyze me?
6: Well, what seems to be the problem?
5: I'm a germ, a bathroom germ, and they're the most unwanted kind, you know. Spread disease and cause bathroom odors.
6: Go on.
5: Well, my mother and father abandoned me at a very early age.
6: Oh?
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6: To see a psychiatrist.
5: But why?
6: Who ever heard of a germ talking?
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2: After convincing the sheriff that I was a friend of his only prisoner, he led me back to a cell where Hayboy was lying on a mattress on the floor, apparently asleep. The sheriff said he was weak because he refused to eat, and that he had gotten the bruises on his face and arms in the fight with Travis. At my request, he left me alone with Hayboy.
4: All right, Paladin, but I'll have to lock you in.
2: All right. There. Hayboy. Where are my cigars?
8: Huh?
2: My newspapers.
8: Oh, Mr. Paladin.
2: Hello, Hayboy.
8: Mr. Paladin, it is much surprised to see you here.
2: Yeah, they're a long way from San Francisco.
8: Oh, yes, many miles of sorrow.
2: I know. Mr. Chung told me about your brother.
8: We were to be together again after all these years. Now my brother is dead and the man who killed him lives and goes unpunished. This is not right.
2: Keep your voice down. We don't know who can hear us.
8: Yes, sir.
2: Now, hey, boy. Are you sure that it was not an accident?
8: Oh, yes, sir, I'm sure. Travis struck my brother with a club, and then he made it appear an accident. He threw a load of timbers off a flat car onto his body, and two of the men who worked with Kim Sung saw it happen.
2: Why didn't they tell the sheriff? With two witnesses, Travis could be brought to trial.
8: Oh, who would take the word of Chinese against a white? Somehow, his punishment will come at my hands.
2: No, it won't work. Even if he doesn't kill you, if you should kill him, you'd be arrested for murder.
8: Why, either way, it's something I must do. Mr. Paladin, you come to take me out of jail?
2: I'm afraid I can't do that until we clear the charges against you. Hey, boy, tell me the names of the two men who witnessed your brother's murder.
8: Oh, no, I'm sorry. I took oath to never repeat their names. It is for their protection. Please understand, I cannot break my pledge, not even to you.
2: Yeah, I understand, hey, boy.
8: But I will tell you, they work in a crew under a man named Brady.
2: Yeah, I saw Brady this afternoon.
8: Oh, yes, he a mean, very strong. He like a bull. He helped Travis throw the railroad ties on my brother's body.
2: Hmm. Hey, boy, I'm going to tell the sheriff to fix you some supper, and you eat it.
8: Oh, you saw me, Sir Paladin. I eat it.
2: Good. I'll be back to see you in the morning. Brady's labor crew was huddled on the ground around a battered kettle that bubbled over a small fire, eating a watery stew out of tin plates. They hardly looked up as I approached. Do any of you speak English? Somebody must understand. Well, I'm sure you all remember Kim Sung. Now, two of you saw what really happened to him. Two of you know his death was not an accident. Two of you can put Maury Travis in jail. Well? Is this the stuff you eat? Seems you like slop. It seems you don't mind living in filth like slaves. You'll watch one of your brothers die and then lick the boots of the man who killed him.
9: No.
2: So someone does understand.
9: All right, you little monkeys. On your feet. Time to... Who are you? What are you doing here?
2: Talking to some of my friends.
9: Your friends? Clear out.
2: Not until I'm ready.
9: I said get out of here.
2: Put that axe down. I'll go when I'm ready.
9: Now I said...
2: You're good with that axe, but not good enough.
9: I don't know who you are, but I'm going to tear your head off.
2: Now, any of you men have anything to say, speak up now. I want to help you. Which of you spoke up before Brady came in? All right. If you change your mind, I'll be with Travis.
0: Why is it that they can't stay married in Hollywood? 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
2: Two of the immigrants could step forward and free Hayboy, but they were afraid. Afraid of the foreman, Brady, and his boss, Maury Travis. Men died quickly and quietly on the Coldwater Railroad Division. I went to Travis's office, but he wasn't there. I decided to wait. After three hands of solitaire, he returned.
4: What are you doing in my office, Paladin?
2: I'm playing solitaire.
4: I want to know what you're doing here. First you tell me somebody's trying to kill me, then you get one of my crews all riled up, and now you beat up my foreman. Let's have it straight. What do you want?
2: I told you this afternoon. Job. But since you've decided to wear a gun, you seem to be fully prepared to take care of yourself. I assume my services are unnecessary.
4: Your services include nosing around and what doesn't concern you?
10: Hey, Travis. I told you your men could have the freedom of the town as long as they didn't start any trouble.
4: What are you talking about, Sheriff?
10: That Chinese work gang of yours. They just broke into jail. Took your friend out with them, Paladin.
4: Well, why don't you stop them?
10: 45 men with crowbars and pickaxes?
2: Where'd they go?
10: They're heading straight for this office.
2: You suppose they're looking for someone in particular, Travis?
4: Sheriff, I want protection.
10: If you think I'm going to try facing down a bunch of Chinese armed with picks, you're crazy.
4: All right, then me and my men will stop them.
10: Most of your boys are at the saloon in town.
4: I know that. I was with them till I heard what Paladin did to my foreman. I'll round them up.
2: How are your men going to stop 45 rebel laborers, Travis?
4: With shotguns, Paladin. I'll kill everyone who... No. Sheriff.
2: What's the matter, Travis? You see a ghost out there?
4: They're standing out in front. All of them. Just staring at me. Just staring, Paladin. You gotta help me. You say they're your friends. Maybe they'll listen to you. Go out there and talk to them. You said you wanted a job. All right, then. I'm hiring you.
2: All right. First, there's a matter of my fee. $500 in advance.
4: 500?
2: And in hard cash on the line now.
4: All right. All right, I won't argue with you. The money's in the safe. I'll get it.
10: That gun comes high, Paladin.
2: Yes, it does, Sheriff. His hide isn't worth that much, but I'm going to use the money to help heal some scars Travis left on a friend of mine. Looking at it that way, it hardly seems enough.
4: Here. Here you are. 500 in gold.
2: Put the bag on the table, Travis.
4: Yeah.
2: I'm going out to talk to your friends. Hey, boy. Tell the men to go back to camp.
11: Please stay out of the way, Mr. Paladin.
2: You're not taking Travis.
11: Mr. Paladin, forgive me for what I say to you, but please understand. You are my true friend. We do you no harm, but you must stay out of the way. Travis killed my brother. He cheated this young man. He will be punished.
2: Not by you. You're in the United States now, hey boy. You live by American law.
11: American law is for whites, not Chinese.
2: The law is for everybody. The color of your skin doesn't make you any different. While you're in this country, you'll not only obey the law, you'll get its protection, and you'll get justice.
11: American justice will not bring back Kim Sung.
2: Neither will another murder. Believe me, hey boy, if he's guilty, I want Travis punished as much as you do. But I promise you, I'll shoot the first man who lays a hand on him.
11: Tomoe, Tongai. Car man came by. Mao Chong Lai and the guy came soon.
12: March for Mapo!
11: Mr. Paladin, this man Sang will tell you who killed my brother.
12: Him killed Kim Song. Paladin!
13: Now, wait a minute.
2: That's proof for you, Sheriff.
13: It is.
12: You tricked me, Paladin.
2: I wouldn't go for that gun, Travis. I'd hate to cheat the hangman.
12: Tricked me and took my money.
2: And gave you excellent service. You hired me to protect you, to save your life, and I have. You'll be perfectly safe. In jail.

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You call it an accident. I say it was murder.

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Starring Mr. John Daner as Paladin. San Francisco,

0: Come in.
1: Hey, boy.
2: Oh, Mr. Paladin, I thought you had, like, breakfast in your room this morning.
1: Oh, wonderful. Come in.
2: Yes, sir.
0: It's good to have you back, hey, boy.
2: Oh, I have you to thank. Manager say you would leave hotel if I did not come back to job, so here I am, same uniform.
0: What's the package on the tray?
2: Oh, this package for you.
0: Oh.
2: Yes, sir. You open it now?
0: Yes.
2: He's my uncle, Mr. Chung. No. Very grateful for all you did. We use the money you give us from Travis to bring my brother back to San Francisco for a proper Chinese burial.
0: Oh, why? It's the chess set I admired at the Mandarin. Beautiful. Thank you. And my thanks to your uncle, Mr. Chung. How about a game of chess?
2: Oh, later perhaps, but now I must go sort mail for a new desk clerk.
0: New desk clerk?
2: Yes, sir. Someone registered a strong complaint against old one.
0: Someone did, huh? Well, what do you know about that?
2: Yes, sir. Very mysterious. Desk clerk go. A new one hired today. Very mysterious.
0: It's nice to be back.

have gun, will travel. Created by Herb Meadow and Sam Rolfe, is produced and directed by Norman McDonald, and stars John Daner as Paladin, with Ben Wright as Hayboy. Tonight's story was written by Albert Alley and adapted for radio by Frank Michael. 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
1: Ladies and gentlemen, the secret word tonight is floor, F-L-O-O-R.
2: Really?
1: You bet your life.

0: 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And now, here he is, the one, the only...
1: That's me, Horace Greeley. Well, here I am again with $2,000 for one of our couples. A lot of money, huh?
2: It certainly is.
1: Would you like to win it?
2: Love to have it.
1: Well, maybe you'll know the answer. Would you split it with me?
2: I think it could be arranged.
1: Yeah. Could be arranged with me, I know. I don't know. Who's first, George?
2: Well, Groucho, we invited some girls who work for a large manufacturing concern to the program tonight. Just before we went on the air, our studio audience selected Miss Patricia Darien, and her partner is Mr. Peter Ellesmere Jones. So, folks, would you come in, please, and meet Groucho Marx.
1: Welcome, folks, to You Bet Your Life. Say the secret word, and you'll divide $100. It's a common word, something you find around the house. Well, let's see, Patricia Darien, huh?
3: Yes.
1: And Mr. Peter Ellesmere Jones.
4: Huh? That's right.
1: In 7 years on the air, I think this is the first Jones we've ever had.
4: Well, it's not really Jones, you know.
1: It's not really Jones?
4: No, it's Ellesmere Jones with a hyphen sort of mixed up in between those.
1: Oh. Mm-hmm. Well, that name has a lot of dash to it if you have a hyphen. Maybe. Well, where are you from, Pete?
4: Well, I'm from Wales.
1: You're from Wales, huh? You're not Jones, you're Jonah. Huh?
4: Well...
1: Okay. Well, let's get down to details. What sort of work do you do, Pete?
4: Well, I had my training as a civil instructor engineer, and at the moment I'm working for Kobig & Kobig on Wilshire, checking some structural steelwork for the marine barracks at Camp Pendleton.
1: Oh. And where do you work, Pat?
3: I work for the Carnation Milk Company on Wilshire Boulevard.
1: Well, science is certainly wonderful. They're now getting milk from carnations. I knew you could get it from milkweed, but I didn't know you could get it from carnations. Well, do you operate a milking machine for this outfit, or do you milk by hand?
3: No, I'm a secretary.
1: You're a secretary?
3: Yes, uh-huh.
1: Well, in that case, it's a good thing you don't milk the cows. They'd probably object to your shorthand. Well, I've heard of your company. It's a very famous company, but I know they produce an awful lot of milk. How many cows do they own, Pat?
3: Groucho, we don't actually own any cows.
1: Well, where do you get your milk from? Coconuts?
3: The milk is sold to us by small local producers.
1: Small cows?
3: No, small producers.
1: Oh. Where are you from, Pat?
3: I was born in Peoria, Illinois.
1: Peoria, huh?
3: Yes.
1: Oh, a big... Yeah, it was an old line. It was a show called Lightning many years ago. It was a very famous play on Broadway. And I remember in this scene, the judge asked this girl, she said, why did you get married? And she said, well, I was in Peoria and it was raining. That's a very famous line out of the play Lightning. Frank Bacon was in it. Are you married?
3: No, I'm single, Groucho.
1: You're single, mm-hmm. Groucho, huh? That's a funny name. Single Groucho, huh? Would you like to get married?
3: Well, eventually, probably, yes.
1: Eventually? Why not now? You know that a flour company used that slogan and sold 45 million bags of flour? You should be able to bag one poor sucker. You married, Pete?
4: No, I'm afraid not. Well, I'm not afraid, but I'm not.
1: You're getting alarmed rather early, aren't you?
4: Well, not really.
1: Well, Pat, I'd like you to meet Mr. Ellesmere Hyphen Jones. Huh? Pete, do you consider yourself an eligible bachelor?
4: Well, I consider myself a bachelor, but not particularly eligible.
1: You're alive and breathing, aren't you?
4: Yes, sir.
1: Well, you're a very nice couple, and my advice is for both of you to win lots of money tonight and open a joint checking account. And you'll have something to argue about, and you'll have a very happy marriage. All right, now you're going to play Your Bet Your Life. We start you off with a $100 bankroll, and when you miss a question, you lose half of whatever you've got. Is that clear?
3: Yes.
1: If you think you've won enough, you can stop any time. Now, let's see how much money you can make. You selected music, and remember, the more the question is worth, the harder it is. Now, what question do you want?
4: Oh, it's 70.
3: Fine.
1: All right, 75, did you say?
3: 70.
1: All right, Jack Meakin and the orchestra will play a song. Let's see if you can identify it.
4: Perfidia?
1: Perfidia is right, yes.
4: You're living well.
2: You now have $170.
1: $170. Now, which question do you want to take?
4: 80.
1: 80? Okay. Andrew Segovia is one of the world's greatest performers on which instrument?
3: Wonderful.
4: Guitar.
1: Guitar is right.
2: You now have $250.
1: Now, you can go ahead or you can quit.
3: Wonderful.
1: 90?
3: I will try it.
1: Duke Ellington wrote the number Jack Meakin and the orchestra are going to play. You tell me the name of this modern classic. Play, Jack.
4: Moon Indigo?
1: Moon Indigo is right.
2: Yes, he's not buying the $340.
1: What a nest egg for your marriage,
3: yes.
1: Eh?
4: It's your last, go.
1: It's your last chance to be the other couples. Which one are you going to go for?
3: Oh, might as
4: well. Well, let's go, 100.
1: All right, we all know the song Hail, Hail, the Gang's All Here. From what operetta was the tune taken?
4: Oh, you're kidding.
1: Talk it over.
3: I don't even know an operetta.
4: Florida?
1: Now, you ought to know this. You're English. It's The Pirates of Penzance by Gilbert and Sullivan. Oh,
2: yeah. Well, you lost half your bankroll, so you still have $170.
1: Well, thanks and good luck from the DeSoto Plymouth Deal.
3: Thank you, Groucho.
1: Sorry you didn't win.
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0: 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Well, Groucho, we have some people with interesting stories for you now. They were chosen just before we went on the air. And here they come, Mrs. Pauline Mells and Mr. Eric Sanders. Would you come in, please, and meet Groucho Marx?
1: Welcome, folks, to You Bet Your Life. Say the secret word and you'll divide $100. It's a common word, something you find around the house. Mrs. Pauline Mells and Eric Sanders. Miss Mells, I'll start with you. What is your hometown?
3: Crookston, Minnesota.
1: What's that?
3: Crookston, Minnesota.
1: Somebody out there from Venezuela. You're married, I presume, eh, Pauline?
3: Yes, I am. About 12 years.
1: 12 years. Did you meet this chap in Crookston?
3: No, I met my husband in a singing class at night school.
1: Oh. You met your husband at a singing class in night school?
3: Yes, I did.
1: In other words, your romance got started off on a sour note, eh?
3: No, we got along beautifully.
1: Do you think a duet sounds better when a couple's in love?
3: I think so. Mm-hmm. Isn't there a saying that says if music is the food of love, play on?
1: Have you ever heard a couple of romantic cats on a back fence?
3: I don't think so.
1: Where are you from, Mr. Sanders? Sanders.
6: Mm-hmm. I was born in Colgate, Oklahoma.
1: Oh. Well, in that case, you must have a full set of teeth, huh? What sort of work do you do, Eric?
6: I sell worms.
1: You say you sell worms?
6: I do.
1: Well, who buys these worms? Early birds?
6: No.
1: Farmers
6: and agriculturists and people who wish to better their soil.
1: Well, how do worms help the farmer? Do they give him some new angles on
6: Well, they certainly do. They homogenize the soil and loosen it up for aeration. And, of course, the castings of an earthworm is the richest soil known to science. That's homogenized and blending of all materials in the soil, and it's deposited around the roots. And, of course, that helps in a tremendous number of ways.
1: Well, how does the worm know where to go?
6: They work around the roots of anything that lives, and they will eat nothing which lives but anything which has lived and died.
1: Like vultures, aren't they?
6: Yes. As a matter of fact, they're good eating garbage, too. Dead animals, anything which has lived and died, either animal or vegetable.
1: I wish I'd have met you some months ago.
6: I wish you had, too. I really mean it.
1: You weren't planning on draping me around an orange tree, were you?
6: No, I was planning on making an earthworm farmer out of you.
1: Yeah, well, I expect you to give me some of those worms. I'm going to try it.
6: Give you?
1: Well, I'll buy them.
6: Oh, well, that's fine. When do you want to deliver? I know where you live.
1: Deliver them tomorrow.
6: I can't make it tomorrow. I'm delivering $500 worth in Vista.
1: Well, I hadn't planned on any sale of that magnitude. Well, where do you live now?
6: Fullerton.
1: Fullerton, well, couldn't you put the worms out and just tell them to come to my house? Huh?
6: Those people write to me in Fullerton, just Fullerton, California, earthworms. That's only right, and I get it.
1: Just Mr. Earthworms, Fullerton, California.
6: That's right.
1: Huh? How is it you know so much about worms, Eric? Are you
6: just naturally attracted to each other? Yes, we have something in common. People don't realize how large an industry it's becoming because of the fact in California now there's an earthworm association with 200 members. I'm not affiliated with it myself because I've always felt that I could merchandise my own product.
1: Mm-hmm.
6: Well, I've been reasonably successful.
1: Yes, you have. Mm-hmm. Particularly here, huh? Pauline, do you have any hobbies like raising ladybugs?
3: Yes, I have several hobbies.
1: Oh, here it comes, huh?
3: Well, cooking.
1: Well, let's take them one at a time. You a good cook?
3: Pretty good.
1: What's your husband's favorite dish?
3: Well, he's fond of my prime ribs.
1: I'm sure he is, but let's take the cooking. Huh? What does your husband do for a living?
3: He's the Los Angeles police officer.
1: Oh, a police officer?
3: Mm-hmm.
1: Oh, how do you like being married to a cop, a policeman?
3: Well,
1: I suppose it's all right in a pinch, but how... no groaning, please. Tell us about it.
3: Well, it has its good points and its bad points. Of course, their hours are long, and you never know when they're going to come home, and everybody's always yelling at them. And,
1: well, they're yelling at everybody else, too.
3: They're on call 24 hours a day, and the pay isn't very high. And
1: well, as Gilbert and Sullivan put it, a policeman's lot is not a happy one,
3: That's very true.
1: You happen to know that song, by the way?
3: Well, isn't that from the Pirates of Penzance?
1: Yeah, yes, it is. Well, one of my favorites.
3: I think I might know it.
1: Should we try it? Huh?
3: Just
1: a chorus or so. I'll start, and if you can remember, you just chime in, huh?
3: All right.
1: Okay. It's been a long time since I've sung this. When a felon's not engaged in his employment.
3: His employment.
1: Or maturing his felonious little plan.
3: Little plan.
1: His capacity for innocent enjoyment.

0: the one.
1: Now, this is the part I like.
2: Your part.
3: Just a moment.
2: When the enterprising burglar's not a burgling,
0: not a burgling,
2: and the cutthroat is an occupied and crime,
0: occupied and crime.
2: Oh, he loves to hear the little brook a gurgling,
0: brook a gurgling,
2: and listen to the merry village chime,
0: village chime.
2: When Acosta's finished jumping on his mother,
0: on his mother.
2: Oh, he loves to lie a basking in the

0: A policeman's lot is not a happy one.
1: Well, we did pretty good. Pretty good. I may have to go back on the stage after all. Well, it's been fun talking to you two, but the time has come to play You Bet Your Life. Now, we start you off with a $100 bankroll, and when you try to build it up. But when you miss a question, you lose half your bankroll. Is that clear?
2: In the race for the $2,000, the first couple won $170, and the secret word is floor.
1: Okay, now let's see how much money you can make. You selected culinary quiz.
3: Start with 70? All right,
1: 70. Romano, Munster, and Brie are varieties of what food?
3: Cheese.
1: Cheese is correct.
2: Your bankroll is now $170.
1: $170. Now, which question do you want to try, Eric
3: 80?
1: The Red?
3: 80.
1: 80. What do you call a Hawaiian feast?
3: A luau.
1: Luau is correct. I'm glad you got it.
2: Well, you now have $250.
1: $250. Now, what do you want to try?
3: Shall we try for 90?
1: 90?
3: I'll try it.
1: What food do we get from the root of the cassave? C-A-S-S-A-V-E. It's a plant grown in the South that is commonly made into a pudding. And if you don't know, guess.
4: It's a breadfruit tree. They used to make. It's a breadfruit tree, and they pound it up and make a.
1: Yeah, but what is the name of the pudding?
4: Oh.
1: C A S S A V E. Well, take a guess.
4: Cassave?
1: No. Sorry, it's tapioca.
4: Oh, sure. Oh, my heavens.
2: Well, you've lost half your bankroll, so you still have $125.
1: No, here's your last chance to be the other couple, so you can quit, whatever you want to do.
3: Well, we'll try the $100.
1: $100, all right. Gumbo is another word for what vegetable?
3: It's,
4: Okra.
3: Okra?
1: Okra, and it's also my brother.
2: And you wind up with a grand total of $225.
1: Thanks, and good luck to the soda Plymouth dealers. Give me a match. All right, George, who's next?
2: Well, Groucho, we have a married couple for you now. Dr. and Mrs. Jean Bordeaux. Would you come in, please, and meet Groucho Marx.
1: Welcome. Welcome for the DeSoto Plymouth dealers. Say the secret word and you'll divide $100. It's a common word, something you find around the house. Dr. and Mrs. Jean Bordeaux, eh? Well, you're a very charming pair. Now, which one of you is Jean?
5: I am.
1: Oh, you are, huh? Mrs. Bordeaux, what shall I call you?
6: You just call me Mary.
1: Mary, huh? Well, that's a nice, sweet, simple, uninhibited name. Where are you from originally, Mary?
6: Well, I'm from Murray, Kentucky, Groucho.
1: Where? That's
6: Murray, Kentucky.
1: Murray, Kentucky?
6: Yes, it's really a very important town. It was really the birthplace of radio.
1: Is that so?
6: The man was Nathan B. Stubblefield.
1: Is that so?
6: Yes.
1: I thought Amos and Andy invented radio.
6: No.
1: Stubblefield?
6: Yes, Stubblefield.
1: That was the name of the man who invented radio?
6: That was the name of the man
1: who invented... Before Marconi?
6: Yes.
1: Well, Russians hear about that, huh? You know what, they're going to claim that they invented Stubblefield.
6: He really did invent it before Marconi, but you know, as it often happens, that the real person doesn't get the credit, you know.
1: That's true. Now, Doc, by the way, what kind of a doctor are you, Doctor? Are you an M.D., a D.D.S., or a B.B.D.?
5: Ph.D.
1: A Ph.D., huh? You got to be pretty smart for that. Mary, does the doc give you a feeling of inferiority, or are you, like most wives, superior to your husband?
6: No, I have no feeling of inferiority. After all, I have 2 degrees myself. A.B. M.A.
1: That makes Mary 2 degrees smarter than you, eh?
5: I have an A.B. and an M.A. plus the Ph.D.
1: There are more degrees around here tonight than you'll find on a thermometer. As a Ph.D., Doc, have you ever done any teaching?
5: Yes, I taught at Whitworth College down in Mississippi, at USC, and the Dale Carnegie Institute of Public Speaking and Effective Human Relations.
1: Why do they call it the Institute of Public Speaking and Human Relations?
5: Because they teach public speaking and human relations.
1: Thanks. I thought they taught how to win friends. Why do you emphasize public speaking?
5: Few things are more important to anyone than to be able to speak effectively in public.
1: That's true. And one of the things that are more important is being able to keep your trap shut in public. Well, I didn't mean you. I just... Me, I meant. Well, since you're an expert on public speaking, could you give us some tips on the subject, Doc? Could you boil it down to a few words?
5: Boil down, I think you could sum it up by saying, just be yourself. Have a good opening. For example, you should startle an audience.
1: Good opening? You mean the back door, right near where
5: you should startle an audience.
1: You say you should startle your audience? Yeah. What do you mean? When you open your mouth, you should let a flock of pigeons fly out? How do you startle them?
5: For example, you might say to this audience, why did you come here tonight?
1: A lot of them have said that to each other.
5: Or you could startle an audience by standing in front of them with your hand closed and say, I'm going to open my hand and show you something the world has never seen before. And after I open my hand, they will never see this again. Open your hand, take out a peanut, crack it, and eat it.
1: It isn't enough that the audience eats popcorn. I want the actors to eat peanuts. Doc, what sort of work are you doing now?
5: I'm a psychotherapist.
1: That means nothing to me. What are you doing, Doc?
5: I help people who have become emotionally upset to get back on an even keel emotionally.
1: Oh, you're a shrunken head man. You're a couch boy, is that it? What is it like being married to a psychotherapist? Does he ever try to analyze you, Mary?
6: Oh, yes, there are a few little problems connected with it. For instance, I sort of have a creative imagination, I think, and dream. I have just lovely little dreams, but I just can't dare mention them because, you know, to a psychotherapist, all dreams
1: have some significance.
6: Oh, yes, they're very dark. So if I tell my dream, why, he's liable to end up saying, well, now, who do you hate? And who do you want to murder now? And me? Well, I love everybody. I long ago took Booker T. Washington's motto as mine. I resolved to let no man belittle my soul by making me hate him.
1: That's wonderful. Old Booker T. had plenty on the ball, didn't he?
6: He did.
1: Mm-hmm. Well, I've learned a lot talking to you two, but I imagine even a successful psychotherapist would like to win some money, wouldn't he? So let's play You Bet Your Life. You understand the game, huh? You try to run your original bankroll of $100 into more than our other couples. And remember, if you miss a question, you lose half your bankroll.
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5: How about $70?
1: You could discuss it with Mary there. Don't talk to me.
6: That's all right. 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
1: All right. 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
5: Humidor.
1: Humidor is right.
2: Your bankroll is now $170.
1: Now, what do you want to try?
5: How about 80?
1: It's ask Mary.
6: Uh-huh.
1: All right. How many years in a millennium?
5: 1,000.
1: 1,000 years is correct.
2: You now have $250.
1: You can quit or you can go ahead. It's up to you.
5: Let's go ahead.
1: All right. Fine.
5: How about it?
6: Oh, yeah, that's cool.
1: What do you want? Do you want 80,
5: about
1: 90, 90? 10, anyone you want. 90. Most of the gold at Fort Knox is in the form of bars. What is the proper word for a bar of gold?
5: A bar.
1: Talk it over.
5: Come on, a bar of gold.
6: Pig.
1: No, you're flirting with it. It's ingot.
5: Ingot. Oh.
2: Well, you lost half of your bankroll, so you now have $125.
1: Now, here's your last chance to beat the other couple.
5: Make it the 100.
1: 100?
5: How about it?
1: Yeah. All right. If a misanthrope hates mankind, what is a misogynist?
5: Oh, he hates women.
1: He sure does. Give him the money. Thanks, and good luck to the DeSoto Plymouth dealer.
2: You wind up with $225. And that means, Groucho, that there's a tie for the big question chance. Mr. Sanders and Mrs. Mells with $225, and the doctor and his wife with $225.
1: Well,
2: in just one moment,
1: have that, huh?
2: They'll get the chance at the $2,000 DeSoto Plymouth question. All right, Groucho, here are our winning couples. Mr. Sanders and Mrs. Mells and Dr. Bordeaux and his wife. All set for a chance at the $2,000 DeSoto Plymouth question. Now, each of the couples will write an answer on the card, and, of course, if they all get it right, we'll divide the money between them.
1: Think carefully, and please no help in the audience. Here it is. For $2,000, what is the name given to the promontories on either side of the Straits of Gibraltar? One is in Spain, and the other in Africa. It's a name that's been used for centuries.

0: That's something I know.
1: I don't see it.
2: All right. Let me see your card.
0: Sanders and Mrs. Mells, Malta. No, that's wrong. Dr. Bordeaux and his wife, Pillars of Hercules. Right. So you two win $2,000.
3: Hey!
0: Plus, how much in the quiz, George?
4: Well, you won $225 in the quiz.
0: That's $2,225. What are you going to do with all that money?
5: You won't believe us, but we're going to buy a DeSoto.
0: Are you? 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

Folks, here's a reminder from the National Safety Council. Look out for the driver who doesn't look out for you. 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
1: Come in.
2: Hi, Mr. Templeton.
1: Oh, hello, Louie.
2: Where are you?
1: I'm in my room. I'll be ready in a minute.
2: Hey, wait till you see my cap. I gave it a bath for Christmas.
1: Well, congratulations.
2: Yeah. Look, I don't want to rush you, but if you don't hurry, Christmas Eve is going to be already Christmas morning. And what'll all them tots think?
1: Oh, them tots will be singularly fortunate. However, all I have to do now is get my whiskers on. There. How do I look?
2: Mr. Templar, if I didn't know you was Mr. Templar,
1: yes,
2: I wouldn't know who you were.
1: Louis, don't I look like Santa Claus?
2: This may come as a surprise to you, Mr. Templar. Santa Claus is fat.
1: Oh.
2: You're not fat.
1: Oh. Well, hand me that cushion from the couch, huh?
2: Okay.

0: This may come as a surprise to you, Mr. Temple. Santa Claus is fat.
1: Oh.
0: You're not fat.
1: Oh. Well, hand me that cushion from the couch, huh?
0: Okay. Here.
1: Ah, thank you. Now then. How's that?
0: Now say ho, ho, ho.
1: What for?
0: Santa Claus is always say ho, ho, ho.
1: Oh, I see. Ho, ho, ho.
0: Well, anyway, you look like Santa Claus. Hey, Mr. Temple, whose idea was this?
1: Mrs. Winterbottom's.
0: Oh, the dame who annoys tots on Christmas Eve.
1: Mrs. Winterbottom is a very well-known philanthropist, and every Christmas Eve she collects hundreds of small children and feeds them.
0: Yeah. Who feeds them the rest of the year?
1: Don't be bitter, Louie.
0: Sorry.
1: At least I ought to give the little tots a laugh.
0: Yeah. And I suppose there is something to be said for Mrs. Winterbottom.
1: Don't say it now.
0: Don't worry.
1: There's something to be said for Santa Claus, too. He does go around filling stockings.
0: Yeah, I know a blonde. Shouldn't say that either, huh?
1: No. Someone at the door. Louis, would you mind?
0: No. It's probably one of them tots. Correction. It's a tot 20 years later.
2: Get in.
0: I'm already in.
2: Back up.
0: I'm backing up.
2: Thanks. Now reach, gents.
1: Hey, you know, that gun in her hand looks loaded.
0: Now that you mention...
2: Reach.
1: For what?
2: The chandelier.
1: I can't.
2: Why not?
1: No chandelier.
2: Oh, a wise guy, huh?
1: If you're going to shoot me, I insist on knowing your name.
2: Just call me Sally.
1: Sally. And your last name?
2: Never mind that. How would you like to get plugged in the...
1: Bread basket?
2: Where?
1: Oh, let's pass lightly over that. I wouldn't like to get plugged anywhere.
2: And shut up.
1: All right.
2: Where is it?
1: Right down the hall.
2: Are you trying to be smart?
1: Not especially.
2: So it's going to be like that, huh?
1: Like what?
2: Now you listen to me, Fats Boylan.
0: Huh?
2: You shut up, too.
0: I didn't say anything.
2: Well, shut up anyway.
0: I'm shutting up.
2: What was I saying?
1: You just finished calling me Fats Boylan.
2: That's right.
1: That's wrong. I'm not Fats Boylan.
2: Ha.
1: Well, it helps keep the conversation going.
2: Look, Fats, are you going to stop stalling and hand over the stuff, or will I have to shoot?
1: Since I am not Fats Boylan, and since I have no stuff to hand over, I'm afraid you'll have to shoot.
0: Mr. Templer, that could be fatal.
2: You keep quiet, punk.
0: Who's a punk?
2: You're a punk.
0: Mr. Templer, am I a punk?
1: Well, Sally is just a little confused this evening,
0: confused
1: Louis.
0: Confused or not, she shouldn't call me a...
2: Oh, shut up.
0: You know, you don't have to start bawling.
2: I am not bawling. I am...
1: You were just about to shoot me.
2: Well, I know, but then you'd bleed.
1: Oh, I'm sorry.
2: I can't stand the sight of blood.
0: Why don't you strangle him?
1: Louis, don't be unkind. It seems to be the doorbell again.
2: No, wait.
1: Oh, it's very impolite to keep people waiting.
2: But I must have been followed here.
1: Sally, look, stop illustrating a point with that gun. It might go off.
2: I don't care.
1: But then I'd bleed.
2: But where can I go? I've got to hide.
1: Well, try the kitchen.
2: All right.
1: Oh, come on in. It's open house tonight.
3: Well, well, my old pal, Fats.
1: I am not.
3: Boylan.
1: Although I'm beginning to waver. Perhaps I am. Simon, the split personality. Who are you?
3: Joe Hudson. You remember your old pal, Hudson.
1: Hudson, Well, I must admit you look like a hornet, but your lines aren't as nice. Look, if I'm your old pal, why don't I know you?
3: Oh, that's easy. We never met personally.
1: Well, how else can you meet? Ignore that. But if we haven't met personally or otherwise, how can I be your pal?
3: Oh, I was just being friendly. Besides... Hey, you got something for me.
1: I have?
3: Great little kidder, ain't you, Fats? Ain't he, pal?
0: Now I feel better. I'm a pal, too.
1: Look, I wish I deserved your delighted choice.
3: Look, just leave me have the stuff, and then I'll get...
1: Stuff again. What stuff?
3: Am I going to have trouble with you?
1: The door behind you is open. Why don't you use it, huh? In that way, nobody will have any trouble.
3: I'll use it after.
1: After what?
3: Such like that, huh? Ever see one of these before?
1: I'm afraid I'm going to disappoint you, but the answer is yes, I have.
3: Good, good. And you know how it works. It shoots bullets at guys. Guys who get bullet shot at them have a habit of dying.
1: Really? Well, then perhaps you'd better not shoot that gun at me.
3: I won't. So gimme.
1: So I ain't got. Well, that is, I...
0: That is, you ain't got.
1: Thanks, Louis.
3: Basic, I ain't a patient man. Hand the stuff over, or
1: I don't have any stuff.
3: Or you get shot.
1: I'd bleed.
3: Who cares?
1: I do. I hoped you might. However...
3: This could be a stall. This could be trouble, so you...
0: You can't shoot him.
3: Why not?
0: It's against the law. I read it in the papers. It's against the law?
3: Yeah, I believe you.
0: Oh, well, so that's okay.
3: Yeah, but I like doing things against the law.
0: Oh, well, you could go to jail.
3: I already been there.
0: Well, for shooting somebody...

0: They'll hang you or something.
1: If somebody told them.
0: Well, I would.
1: You would, huh?
0: I would.
1: So maybe I'd better shoot you first.
0: Well, I wouldn't want to deprive Mr. Templer of the privilege.
1: Fats, it's your last chance.
2: Oh, not that phrase. Also, I still don't know...
1: So it looks like I'm going to break a law.
3: Hey, who did that?
0: You did, you dope.
3: I did not. This here's a plan. But you won't get away with it.
2: Goodbye, Mr. Hudson.
0: Mr. Templer, who made with the artillery?
2: It must have been Sally. She's in the kitchen.
0: She can stay there.
2: She saved our lives, Louis.
0: Yeah, but maybe by now she's found out she likes to shoot guns.
2: Let's hope not.
4: Hello.
2: It was nice of you to frighten Mr. Hudson off.
4: I did?
2: You did.
4: I didn't hit anybody?
2: No.
4: Oh, I'm so glad.
2: Hey, I've got her.
0: She's out cold.
2: Come on, I'll put her on the couch. Yeah. Come on.
0: It's a little late, but somebody ought to mention she is not a bad-looking dish.
2: You've mentioned it.
0: Looking for smelling salts in our bag?
2: No, identification. Here's a driver's license. Her name is Sally Walters. Address, 49 Arden Drive. Social security card. She's the secretary.
0: That's what I need. Take it back.
2: She's coming, too. Better put the bag back.
0: Yeah, but keep the gun, though. There's still some bullets in it.
2: No. We don't want her to know we went through her bag.
0: We're ashamed of ourselves?
2: We're going to pay her a visit.
0: She ain't home.
2: But she will be after she leaves here, and then perhaps we can find out what keeps the home fires burning.

0: Sally was in kind of a hurry leaving us.
1: So she was.
0: Mr. Templer, don't look right, Santa Claus chasing a blonde.
1: I'm not chasing her.
0: Technicalities will get you no place. Hey, this must be it. 49.
2: What is she a secretary of? The Treasury?
1: I suspect this is where she works, Louie.
2: She works overtime, huh?
1: Yeah, and probably sleeps in. Come on.
0: I hope that nobody is peeking because they'll think Santa Claus is off schedule.
1: I think perhaps I can manage without the whiskers.
0: Yeah.
1: Ouch!
0: Now you look like an imposter.
1: Yeah. Will you ring, Louie?
0: Okay. You know, this is the type of house I got a feeling Santa Claus would have to use the servants' entrance.
3: Yes.
1: I'm Simon Templer.
3: You are?
1: I am.
3: There's nothing I can do about it.
0: Mr. Templer, all butlers are like him?
1: I doubt it. I think he's been practicing.
3: Haw.
1: Haw.
3: Well, good night, then.
1: I think not.
3: Would you mind removing your shoe from the door?
1: I would.
3: You might at least have shined it.
4: Humphrey, whoever is it at this time of night?
3: No one, madam.
5: Oh, but such an interesting looking no one. Santa Claus, you've lost your whiskers.
1: I haven't. They're right here in my pocket.
5: How nice.
1: Actually, my name is Simon Templer.
5: I'm Carla Worth.
1: This is Louie.
0: Hi. Oh, I mean...
5: Hi.
0: Be kind to the peasants type.
5: Did you want to see me?
1: Now that I've seen you, yes.
5: Well, come in then.
1: Thank you.
3: But, madam...
5: Humphrey, go away.
3: Yes, madam.
5: Humphrey's such a problem sometimes. Shall we? Nice?
1: Yeah. Fire in the fireplace. Books on the bookshelves. Port in that decanter.
5: Yes, would you like some?
1: No, thank you. I just wanted to be sure the accessories were all correct. Someday, maybe I'll find some other wine besides port in the decanter. I dream.
5: Simon, are you the one who found them?
0: It's beginning again.
1: Found what?
5: My jewels, of course.
1: Have they been lost?
5: Simon, they were stolen. You know that, don't you?
1: Should I?
5: I've heard of the saint, Simon. I didn't know he was also a Santa Claus.
1: Oh, it's a fleeting impulse. When were your jewels stolen?
5: This afternoon. You see, Claude, my husband, that is.
1: Oh.
5: Bought me them for Christmas.
0: Santa Claude.
1: Louis.
0: Sorry.
5: We decided to have the party this afternoon. We thought it'd be nice to have a quiet eve, so we did. The jewels were in quite a large box. There were quite a lot of them.
1: And?
5: Claude had hired a Santa Claus, but before the party was over, Santa Claus had disappeared. So had the jewels.
1: Well, there must have been some precautions.
5: Oh, there were several detectives. But the Santa Claus said he was going out to get some air while the party was on. He never came back. But he didn't have the jewels on him. The box was locked, and it was too large for the detectives not to have noticed.
1: I see. The name of the man hired to play Santa Claus was, of course,
6: Fats Borland. And who may you be?
5: Claude, this is Simon Templer. And Louis.
6: I know neither of them. Snoops, obviously. Get rid of them.
5: Claude likes to behave as though he were an emperor on occasion.
1: The box wasn't found anywhere in the house?
5: The jewel box, no.
1: The jewels were insured?
6: Naturally. It was none of your affair. I shall speak severely to Humphrey. He should never have let you in.
5: I let them in, darling.
0: So now he's going to speak severely to her?
1: We'll go quietly, except... Mr. Worth, what is Fats Boylan's address?
6: I have no idea. Good night.
5: Good night, Simon, and I'm sorry.
1: So am I.
3: I'll show you out.
1: Thank you.
0: Wow, wow, wow, wow, wow.
1: Pronounced Carla Worth.
0: Yeah. What do we do now, Santa Claus?
1: We get into your nice, clean cab and... Hey, wait a minute, Louie. Now we're going to find out what became of Sally.
7: Simon.
1: Well, good evening, Sally.
7: I overheard. Fats' address is 17 Beale Street.
1: 17 Beale.
7: Yes, I've got to get right back to the house before anybody notices. Goodbye.
0: An awful short visit.
1: But long enough.
0: Now we're going to visit Mr. Boylan?
1: I think so.
0: I hope he ain't so handy with a gun as the rest of his characters.
1: Maybe. He may not be.
0: Now I'm all cheered up.
1: But there's one thing I'm sure he isn't.
0: What's that?
1: Fats.

0: Quite a change from the Waits dump. Now this is a dump.
1: Yeah, and Mr. Boylan would seem to be shy.
0: Mr. Templer, you said something about the one thing he wouldn't be was fat. Why, because he was called Fats?
1: Not exactly. Louis, I'm worried.
0: Mm-hmm. Hey, the door was open.
1: Yes.
0: Maybe that means our bird has flown?
1: Maybe. Come on, let's go in.
0: Okay. I ain't usually so poetical, but the light's on.
1: Yes.
0: And the room looks funny. Looks like a hurricane came to stay for dinner.
1: And remained for 6 months.
0: Somebody was looking for a jewel box?
1: And someone obviously didn't find it. The extent of the search indicates that. Nothing was left untouched.
0: It's a funny smell in this room, you know. A couple of funny smells.
1: Yeah. One's perfume and the other...
0: Gunpowder.
1: Huh? Gunpowder.
0: That's why I ain't been looking behind any pieces of furniture.
1: Well, it really wasn't very far to look, Louis.
0: Huh?
1: He's behind the day bed.
0: Fats?
1: Fats, Louis.
0: He ain't doing so good?
1: He's dead. And Louis...
0: Yeah?
1: He wasn't fat.

0: Mr. Templer?
1: Yes, Louis?
0: We're being followed.
1: Since
0: we got out of Boylan's place.
1: That's interesting. Louis, stop the cab.
0: That'll make it easier for whoever's following us.
1: Exactly what I want.
0: Even on Christmas Eve, this shouldn't happen. Now what?
1: We get out. Don't look behind you. Start walking.
0: Yeah. Here is a nice, lonely street.
1: Mm-hmm.
0: Everybody else is home hanging up stockings. I wouldn't mind hanging up stockings myself. I Who do you think it is?
1: I think it's our friend Hudson.
0: Oh, I just lost 5 pounds. You mean the guy that was chasing Sally, who was all ready to shoot us until she made the explosion?
1: Neat reminder.
0: Oh, you think he wants our money or our life?
1: Possibly.
0: What kind of an answer is that?
1: In here, quickly.
0: Here. Mr. Templer, this here alley is full of garbage cans.
1: It's also dark.
0: You don't have to see garbage cans to know they're around. Hudson?
1: Yes. Good evening, Hudson.
2: What?
1: Don't turn around. I've got a gun on you.
2: Hey, I don't like it.
1: Louis, take Mr. Hudson's gun away from him.
2: Okay.
3: Got it, Mr. Templer.
1: Good. Aim it at him.
2: Hey, now, wait a minute. You can't shoot me with my own gun.
1: Why not?
2: That ain't tactful.
1: What other gun could I shoot you with?
2: Your own. Hey, you mean you ain't got a... Oh, mister, you are a liar.
1: And on Christmas Eve, too. Hudson, who hired you to follow Sally and me?
2: It was my own idea.
1: Louis, Mr. Hudson isn't being friendly.
0: He ain't, huh?
1: He ain't. Therefore...
2: Hey, now, don't lose your heads, fellas.
1: We've lost patience with him, Louis.
0: We have?
1: Shoot him, Louis. He's beginning to bore me.
0: He's beginning to... I should shoot him?
1: Yes.
0: Fatal?
1: Fatal.
0: Okay. Except I don't know what my wife and 6 kids are going to say.
1: You haven't got a wife and 6 kids.
2: No, wait a minute, please.
1: Louis, we're being cruel, prolonging Mr. Hudson's agony. Put him out of it.
2: Now, wait a minute.
1: Who hired you?
2: Mrs. Worth. Mrs. Carla Worth.
1: You quite sure?
2: Strike me dead. That is, don't strike me dead. Look, if she didn't, why would I say she did?
1: You have a point there. But why should she have wanted you to follow Sally?
2: Well, she had an idea. Her husband and Sally were kind of,
1: Decorating their own little tree together.
2: I couldn't put it more tactfully.
1: I see. So if you got enough divorce evidence, Mrs. Worth could hold up her husband for plenty of alimony.
2: No.
1: Oh,
2: Mrs. Worth is the babe with the dough. Mr. Worth is a very well-educated bum.
1: Indeed. It's interesting. Louis, let me have the gun.
0: Yeah, here.
2: Wait, I just told you the truth.
1: I'm sure you did.
0: No! Mr. Templer, that's gratitude?
1: It's necessity.
0: Oh.
1: We need him out of the way for a little while. He's out of the way. Now,
0: Yeah?
1: Now we're going to find out who else knew that Fats Boylan was thin.

0: You know, if we visit it often enough, I might even get accustomed to this joint.
1: You might also start confusing yourself with Grant. good evening, Humphrey.
2: I'm sorry the family retired for the night.
1: Well, it is late, I know.
2: I wish to retire myself.
1: Why, Humphrey, you don't look 65.
2: Good night, sir.
1: Aren't you going to ask us in?
2: No.
1: Why, Humphrey, I thought you and I were going to sing Christmas carols together.
2: Let go of me.
1: Shut the door, Louis.
0: Okay.
2: I shall complain.
1: All right, but not now.
0: Mr. Templer, I'm going to wear that gun out, hitting people over the head with it.
1: And I couldn't have him warn anyone we're here.
0: Why, we're going to burgle the joint?
1: In a way.
0: Huh?
1: And a kinder description would be search the place, Louis.
0: Oh, for what?
1: Oddly enough, something that can't be seen or touched.
0: Sounds like a ghost.
1: Yes, and in a way it is. The ghost of a murderer.
0: It's the night before Christmas, all right, but a creature is stirring. A couple of creatures. Us.
1: Yeah, we've covered all the rooms on the other landing. Therefore, the bedroom should be here. And therefore, this should be someone's bedroom. Let's go in.
0: We're sleeping?
1: Now, if I can open the door softly enough and look in. Moonlight through the window. Yes. The dressing room. Door beyond would be the bedroom proper.
0: Proper is not a word we're in any position to throw around.
1: We'll have to go in to the dressing room. Come on, Louis.
0: Okay.
1: Wait a minute, Louis. Inhale.
0: Mr. Temple, I don't usually take breathing exercises in the middle of the night.
1: Louis.
0: All right. I'm inhaling.
1: Well?
0: Perfume.
1: Familiar?
0: I could learn to love it, but no.
1: Well, then out we go.
0: You didn't care for that perfume?
1: It didn't tell me anything.
0: What do you want perfume should tell you?
1: Who killed Fats Boylan?

0: Another bedroom. We go in?
1: Naturally.
0: For a bachelor, that ain't the word you should have used. I'm beginning to get worried about this. Supposing somebody screams.
1: Pull yourself together, Louis.
0: Okay. After all, like the poet says, strong heart never won fair maiden.
1: You mean faint heart.
0: All right, so for dinner I'll eat dog food.
1: Now. Another dressing room. Well?
0: Hey, Mr. Templer.
1: Yes. The same perfume we noticed.
2: Uh-oh, don't be frightened.
3: Why, Simon, what are you doing in here?
1: Louis and I have been testing perfumes.
3: It's the middle of the night. You're waking me.
1: I'm sorry. I'm even sorrier about something else.
3: What's that?
1: The perfume you use is very distinctive, Sally.
3: Am I supposed to say thanks?
1: No. Because the last place Louis and I noticed it was in Fats Boylan's room. Minutes after he'd been killed.
3: Oh.
1: Not good, Sally.
3: You're making all this up. Or...
1: No. This bottle of perfume will be evidence.
3: But I didn't kill Boylan. You must be joking about that.
1: I don't think a jury would find it funny. You knew about Boylan stealing the jewels. You must have helped him.
3: I didn't.
1: But then you found yourself being trailed by Hudson, who'd been hired by Mrs. Worth. You were afraid he'd discover the connection between you and Boylan. That's why you came to my apartment.
3: No.
1: Oh, yes. You hoped I'd throw Hudson off, perhaps frighten him. In the meanwhile, you could get to Boylan, get the jewels from him.
3: That isn't true.
1: But when you got to Boylan's place, you found him already dead, and the jewels gone.
3: I didn't.
1: It would be much better for you that way.
3: What do you mean?
1: You wouldn't be liable to a first-degree murder charge.
3: But there were detectives here while the party was going on. Boylan couldn't have stolen the jewels. They saw him leave. He didn't have them.
1: He did have them. He was playing Santa Claus, and he was a thin man. Santa Claus is, as Louis pointed out to me earlier tonight, are fat. Therefore, Boylan entered this house wearing padding underneath his costume. He left it with a large jewel box in place of the padding. That's how he did it, Sally.
3: You're smart.
1: You found Boylan. You knew his address. Therefore, you'd hired him in the first place. And therefore, also, a jury would believe you'd killed him unless you tell us who did.
3: Well, all right. I'll tell you...
4: Really, no need, my dear.
3: Oh, Claude.
5: Hey, Mr. Templer, tell him to point the gun someplace else.
1: Mr. Worth, point that gun someplace else.
4: I prefer this direction. You were saying, Mr. Templer, about the jewels?
1: The jewels were insured. Therefore, you, Mr. Worth, arranged to have them stolen.
4: Indeed.
1: In that way, you could retain the jewels, the insurance money as well, and not worry very much whether or not your wife divorced you.
4: Clever. Boylan is dead.
1: How true. You had to see to that, didn't you? Otherwise, he might have blackmailed you for the rest of your life, or for whatever money you got out of the entire crooked deal.
4: I can see two other deaths. Yours, your friend.
1: And Sally? You going to kill her, too?
4: That depends, I should think, on Sally.
3: Claude, I never knew you intended to kill anyone.
4: There's no need to play the ingenue quite so strenuously, my dear. You were in on most of it.
3: But not murder.
4: I'm afraid Mr. Templer's pessimism is justified. I shall have to include you. But however did you get on to her, Templer?
1: Her perfume. To be precise, this perfume.
5: Well, you got him in the eye.
1: Yeah, I hope this gets him someplace more effective.
5: Mr. Templer, the trail of unconscious bodies you're leaving behind you tonight, if laid end to end...
1: Yes, Louis?
5: ...would look terrible.
6: Simon.
1: Yes, Carla?
6: You've been very sweet. Even without your whiskers, you've been sort of a Santa Claus to me. May I?
1: Oh, with pleasure.
6: Well, I never knew Santa Claus could kiss like that.
1: Santa Claus is no saint.
6: Yes?
1: Oh. Hello, Louis.
0: Mr. Templer, you better put on your whiskers. You've forgotten all about Mrs. Winterbottom?
1: Mrs. Oh, well, the hour is past midnight. The tots have undoubtedly totted off to bed by now. Louis, you may tell Mrs. Winterbottom...
0: I know. That the saint ain't no Santa Claus.

0: You have been listening to another transcribed adventure of The Saint, the Robin Hood of modern crime. Now, here is our star, Vincent Price.
1: Ladies and gentlemen, all of us who live in the United States are aware of the spiritual values of American life, our factories and machines and luxuries. But there is another side to American life, a side made up of spiritual values. Our country was founded upon faith in God. In the Declaration of Independence, it states that men were endowed by their Creator with certain inalienable rights. Thus, religious faith is part of the very foundation of American democracy, and one of our most precious national heritages is freedom of worship. By exercising this freedom, you and your families can enjoy the spiritual pleasures that come with church or synagogue attendance. Moreover, your religious leaders stand ready to give you their help, whether you need personal or family guidance. And if you suffer the loneliness natural to a newcomer to this country, the churches of your faith will welcome you. We all know that without spiritual values, the other advantages of American life have little meaning. Without faith, the family and the community become unstable. Without faith, the individual denies himself the peace and guidance of religion. The doors of your churches and synagogues are open to you. The freedom to worship as you please is yours. And so America's religious organizations invite you to find yourself through faith and to come to church this week. And may I wish you all a wonderful Christmas and for the world, peace in all the years to come. This is Vincent Price inviting you to join us again next week at this same time for another exciting adventure of The Saint. Good night.

This Adventure of the Saint was written by Louis Vittes. Our cast included Mary Shipp as Sally and Betty Lou Gerson as Carla. High Everback was Hudson, Ted Osborne, Claude. The butler, Stanley Farrar. Louis is played by Larry Dotkin. The Saint, based on characters created by Leslie Charteris, is a James L. Safier production and is directed by Helen Mack. Vincent Price is soon to be seen co-starring in RKO's production of His Kind of Woman. All you Saint fans will be glad to know that the Saint comic books are on sale at all newsstands. Your announcer, Don Stanley. Three chimes mean good times on NBC. 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
3: Hello, this is Tim. I'm glad you remembered to meet me here so that I can tell you more about the wonderful Christmas adventure I had with Jump Jumbo Holiday House.

Well, yesterday I told you how I started out to find the North Pole and met Jump Jump, the little elf only 3 inches tall. He took me to Holiday House, where every day is a holiday, just like Christmas. At Holiday House, I met Archie Pogley, the circus clown, and Mary Holiday, Jump Jump's very best friend. I soon guessed that something was worrying Mary Holiday. For instead of being merry all the time, she was worried. Before I could ask her if she, too, were going with me to the North Pole, I and Jump Jump fell asleep. I'll be back in a jump to tell you what happened next morning when I woke up in Holiday House.

0: The next morning, I woke up in Holiday House to hear...
1: Wake up, Ben! Wake up, Ben! 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Wake up!
0: Who was that telling me to wake up? I couldn't remember at first where I was. And then when I opened my eyes, I thought I must be dreaming. Was sitting on my nose was Jump Jump, the elf who was only 3 inches tall. He was swinging his legs with their yellow boots and imitating me as I rubbed my eyes. Then I heard Mary Holiday call.
2: Come on, Tim. Come on, Jump Jump. Breakfast is ready.
1: Breakfast is ready. Breakfast is ready. Breakfast is ready.
0: You should have seen that little elf trying to help me get dressed. He hopped and jumped from one button to the next, tugged at my sleeve, and acted as if he were dressing me all by himself. Once he slipped into my pocket, and then when his head popped out again, he was pulling my pocket knife behind him.
1: What's this, Tim? What's this?
0: It's my knife.
1: A knife?
0: Yes, for whittling.
1: For whittling?
0: For whittling and carving things. I like to carve things out of wood.
1: What kind of things, Tim? What kind of things?
0: I carve all kinds of things. Toy automobiles and toy train engines.
1: And aeroplanes?
0: Yes, and aeroplanes.
1: And scooters?
0: Yes, and scooters. I'll carve you a scooter sometime, Jump Jump. Don't you want your breakfast?
1: Carve me a breakfast, Tim. Carve me a breakfast.
0: Carve you a breakfast from wood? Oh, no, Jump Jump. I'm sure the breakfast Mary Holiday has prepared for us would be much better. Here, jump on my ear and I'll give you a ride downstairs. Here we go. Whee! And so we went downstairs to say good morning to Mary Holiday. And as we went down the steps, Jump Jump sang that funny little song of his. He never walks, he never runs, he always jumps, it's much more fun. And he's quick as the wind, and his very best friend is Mary Holiday.

0: morning, Mary Holliday.
1: Oh, good morning, Tim. My, both you and Jump-Jump look happy this morning. I think Jump-Jump has adopted you for his very best friend, Tim.
0: That's fine with me.
1: Oh, yes, Jump-Jump, I'm sure you can have lots of best friends. Now, don't get excited. We're having pancakes this morning, and I don't want you falling into the maple syrup. Yesterday, Tim, Jump-Jump jumped right into the honey.
0: Oh, all covered with honey. How sticky, Jump-Jump.
1: Yes, covered with honey, you were very sweet. But I had to soak him in a teacup of warm suds for an hour before he was clean again.
0: Well, I'd hate to fall in a barrel of honey. Let that be a lesson to you, Jump-Jump. Always look before you jump.
1: Oh, maybe that's Santa Claus telephoning at last. Yes, Santa Claus? Hello? Oh, it's you, Sleepy Slim. It's Sleepy Slim, the lion. You want to come over this morning? Oh, fine, Sleepy Slim. We'll be pleased to have you since it's your day off from the zoo. But hurry. Remember, last time it took you 2 weeks to come just around the corner to Holiday House because you stopped every two steps to take a nap. All right, Sleepy Slim. We'll be looking for you. Goodbye.
0: While Mary was talking on the phone, I'd whittled a toy scooter out of wood for Jump-Jump, and I put it by his penny plate. Jump-Jump was delighted, and when he touched it, it went ping, just like that. And right before my eyes, it was a little scooter with red wheels and even a brake. Jump-Jump was no more excited than I. Even I began to talk fast. Look, Mary Holliday, look, Jump-Jump's scooter, it's real.
1: Oh, my, so it is. Oh, but don't you start talking too fast, too, Tim. I'll never know a single word that goes on in my house. Here, Jump-Jump, let me put you and your toy scooter on the kitchen tray, and you'll have a regular scooter track.
2: I want to chase the cat.
1: Chase the cat? On your scooter?
2: The kitty chases me.
1: Oh, the kitty chases you only when you tease her. Of course she chases you when you look and squeak like a mouse.
0: What was that? Sounded like a jet plane.
1: Oh, it's the wishing star. It's the wishing star. See, Tim, here from the window. Archie Poggy the clown is driving the wishing star, and he's brought Sleepy Slim the lion with him. Wave to Archie Poggy. He doesn't seem to be getting out. Hello, Archie Poggy. Hello, Sleepy Slim.
0: The wishing star is like a silver airplane with five wings instead of two, and it has a long tail. There goes Archie Poggy taking off.
3: Hello, Mary Holliday.
1: Hello, Sleepy Slim.
3: Hello. Oh, gracious. Jump-Jump, how you've grown.
1: Oh, Sleepy Slim, this is...
3: This is amazing. That's what it is. I saw you, Jump-Jump, only last Wednesday, wasn't it? Or was it Tuesday or Monday? I sleep so much that it's hard for me to know which day it is.
1: But Sleepy Slim...
3: Maybe it's Thursday. We had pork chops on Thursday.
1: Sleepy Slim.
3: Anyway, when I saw you last Jump-Jump, you were only 3 inches tall. Just no feet three. Now you must be 4 feet tall. 4 feet one, maybe. My, how elves shoot up these days. They must feed you well. I'd rather be an elf myself.
1: Sleepy Slim, this isn't Jump-Jump the elf. This is Tim, a boy.
3: Well, why didn't you tell me?
1: Well, I tried to. This is Tim.
3: Well, pleased to make your acquaintance, Tim. I'd rather be Slim than Tim.
0: I wasn't sure whether to shake hands with a lion or not. It was the first time I'd met a lion close up. He didn't look dangerous. He had big sleepy eyes and a rumpled mane. He still had on his striped nightshirt with his red flannel underwear showing through. So I nodded my head to him and I said, "How do you do, Mr. Lion?"
3: Mister? My name's not Mister. It's Sleepy, because I have to sleep so much. I'm very wise, you realize. It's really quite a strain. I have to sleep so I can keep from wearing out my brain.
0: Oh, I see. How do you do, Sleepy?
3: My name is not Sleepy. My name is Sleepy Slim.
0: But you said...
3: Can't you see that I'm slim? I never get to eat. I never get to eat. I never get to eat. I'm very fond of eating. There's food up on my shelf. But if food I take, I stay awake. And then I think, and I can't sleep a week. So you can see it's hard to be the king of beasts who never feast.

0: By the way, where is that elf, Jump-Jump?
1: Oh, Jump-Jump is riding his scooter, which Tim carved for him. He's riding around the kitchen tray on the kitchen table. Oh, my. What was that? Oh, it must be Jump-Jump and his scooter. Maybe he scooted off the table. Oh, here you are, Jump-Jump, on the linoleum floor.
2: Is Jump-Jump hurt, Mary Holiday?
1: Are you hurt, Jump-Jump?
3: No.
1: Oh, I'm so glad.
3: But look at my scooter.
1: Oh, yes, Tim, look at the scooter. It's broken.
3: My scooter is broken.
1: But I'm sure that Tim will make you another one, Jump-Jump.
3: One that will fly?
1: One that will fly? Scooters don't fly, they scoot. Were you trying to fly your scooter off the table?
3: No.
1: Oh, Jump-Jump. Ha, ha. Oh, maybe Tim will carve you an aeroplane instead.
2: Yes, I'll carve you an aeroplane, Jump-Jump. Or how about a helicopter?
0: What's going on? What happened while I was asleep just now? And what did Jump-Jump say?
1: He just said, goody, goody gumdrop.
2: Goody, goody gumdrop? That's a silly saying.
0: Yes, of course that's silly. Rather have some pop than drop.
2: Ever heard of Goody Goody Gum Pop, Sleepy Slim?
0: I have, that's who. I've heard of Gum Pop. I popped some gum once in my face, I did. It was bubble gum. Who ever heard of Gum Pop? Why, it got in my mane, that's what it did. Why, I gave up popping bubble gum. I'd rather have a mane than brain.
1: Sleepy Slim. Tim, Jump-Jump. I'm sorry, but I just can't wait around any longer. We're wasting time. We must hear from Santa Claus because every day is getting nearer Christmas. I'm going to telephone him by way of the Christmas tree hookup. That's funny. The phone's ringing all right. Oh, why doesn't someone answer Santa's telephone? Do you know what I think? Something has happened to Santa Claus, and if we don't save him, there'll be no Christmas for anyone this year.
2: No one answered the telephone at Santa's North Pole workshop. When Mary hung up, she turned to us and said,
1: "That settles it. We'll all go to the North Pole with Tim and see what's happened to Santa Claus. We'll leave tomorrow on the Wishing Star."
2: And we did leave for the North Pole the very next day, and a very exciting day it was, too. If you'll meet me here tomorrow, I'll tell you exactly what happened on this trip with Jump-Jump of Holiday House.

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1: Kraft presents The Great Gildersleeve.

Each week at this time from Hollywood, California, Kraft presents Harold Perry as the Great Gildersleeve, written by Leonard L. Levinson. We'll hear from the Great Gildersleeve in just a moment. But first, I wonder what you mean when you use the word progress, because here's what I mean. Progress means making the old things better and inventing new things that are better than the old. Well, that applies to foods as well as to other things. And modern margarine is an outstanding example. Yes, modern margarine, like parquet margarine made by Kraft, is certainly a lot different from the margarines of even just a few years ago. Yes, all you have to do is to try parquet margarine once to know it's different and better because it tastes so deliciously good. 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Well, parquet margarine is a wholesome, highly nutritious food. 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And every pound contains 9,000 units of important vitamin A. So get acquainted with this nourishing modern margarine. Delicious parquet margarine made by Kraft. 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P-A-R-K-A-Y.

0: Let me have some more of that green paper, Leroy. Thanks. Hey, who are you sending that necktie to?
1: It's for Cousin Clinton in Iowa.
2: Leroy, you can't do that. He's the one who sent you that tie last year.
1: Oh. Well, in that case, I'll mail it to Uncle Stanley.
0: Oh, no. Uncle Stanley gave it to Cousin Clinton the year before.
2: Well, Uncle Mort, how do you know?
0: Because I gave it to Uncle Stanley 4 years ago.
2: Oh, are you sure it's the same tie?
0: Oh, positively, Marjorie. I'd know those purple stripes and those orange dots anyplace.
1: But, gee, what'll I give Cousin Clinton?
2: Oh, I think we can skip him this year if we send him a Christmas card.
0: Yeah.
2: Oh, Mr. Llewellyn?
3: Yes, Miss Marjorie.
2: Be sure to address a card to our Cousin Clinton, will you, please?
3: Yes, ma'am, right away.
0: Say, how are you coming along with the addressing and the sealing, Llewellyn?
3: Well, I'm a widow groggy.
0: Yeah?
3: I feel as if I'd wicked my weight in Christmas seals. I wish they'd get some different flavored glue, like strawberry, raspberry, cherry, orange, lemon, or lime.
0: They'll come to that, Llewellyn. You're just a little ahead of time. Here, Leroy, what are you doing?
1: Me? Oh, I just thought I'd see what's in this package Piggy Banks gave me.
2: But, Leroy, if Mark don't open until Christmas.
0: Yes. Haven't you any self-control or willpower, young man? Don't you realize that if you opened all your gifts ahead of time, when Christmas morning came around, you wouldn't have a single toy left to break?
1: But, gee, I caught Marjorie sniffing around the present you gave her, Uncle Mort.
2: I was not, Leroy.
1: Or too.
2: Just happened to drop it, and I was afraid it might be perfume.
0: Oh, yes. Well, it's not perfume. It's a whoops. I almost told you then. Now, both you children, stop acting childish. Let me alone while I wrap this present. It's for Fibber McGee. I've already sent Molly McGee a big bottle of perfume, so I better get Fibber McGee's present in the mail for Wistful Vista tonight.
1: Oh, what did you get for him, Uncle Mort?
0: Something he needs badly. An electrical pants presser. It's a neat little gadget, isn't it? Although I doubt if it'll make much of an impression on those gunny sacks McGee wears.
2: You think that's enough of a gift for Mr. McGee?
0: Why not? Cost me 39 cents at the cut-rate drugstore.
2: 39 cents?
0: Yeah.
1: Well, I thought Mr. McGee was a close friend of yours.
0: He is, Leroy. He's the closest friend I've got. And I'm not speaking geographically or intimately. I'm speaking financially.
2: Well, I never knew that.
0: Well, he isn't exactly tight. He's more of the borrow a tool today and return when rusty type. The more I think about the things McGee has borrowed, the less I think of him. Who does he imagine he is? The doorbell? I mean the doorbell. It's ringing. Yeah, I'll get it. Yes?
4: Is this the domicile of Throckmorton P. Gildersleeve?
0: It is.
4: This is it, Shorty. Okay, lift.
5: Hey, this is plenty heavy. Hey, where do you want this box, mister?
0: Put it right down here for now. What's in it, mister?
5: Just keep your shirt on, will you, buddy? All right, ready, Spike?
4: Yeah, let's get this over with.
5: All right.
4: A one, a two, a three.
5: Oh, Gildersleeve, oh.

0: A singing expressman, eh?
1: Yeah, yeah. We are something in the nature of an experiment.
0: Oh, yeah. I see. You're doing it for the company to see if it's satisfactory, yeah?
2: Oh, no, we're doing it for the men to see if it's remunerative.
1: Yes.
0: Oh, yes, I get it. Well, here you are, boys. A dime for each of you.
2: A dime? Why, Spike, this guy ain't got no respect for music.
1: Yeah, but he sure got a lot of respect for money.
0: Yeah.

0: I never saw a box so hard to get open.
1: Oh.
0: It must have taken me an hour. Yeah. Now to see what Fibber McGee has sent me.
1: What is it, Uncle Moore?
0: Yes.
1: Gee, another box.
0: Yeah?
1: And all done up with Christmas wrappings and stuff.
0: Oh, my goodness. Hand me the hatchet again, Leroy.
1: Oh, no, no, Unc. Can't you see what it says?
0: Where? Oh, don't open till Christmas. And this means you'll kill the old Snoop. McGee never means what he says. The hatchet, please, Leroy.
1: But, Uncle Mort, where's your willpower?
2: Yes, and how about your self-control?
0: Oh, they're fine. It's my curiosity that's got the best of me. Oh, gee, let me take one little peek, will you, huh?
2: Now who's acting childish, Uncle Mort?
0: You're right, Marjorie. I wasn't setting you a good example. Hand me some of that ribbon, and I'll get this pants presser off to my old chum. Oh, what am I saying? I can't send McGee this dinky little present now.
2: Why not?
0: Because that box probably contains a large, valuable gift for me. Alongside of it, my cheap little crease iron will look like, 39 cents.
2: What do you think you should do, Uncle?
0: I better go right downtown and get him something better.
2: Oh, I think that's very nice of you, Uncle Moore.
1: It sure is.
0: I think so, too. Now, in order to get an idea of how much McGee spent, so I won't spend any more, don't you think I should take one quick little look as to what he sent me?
2: No!
0: All right, I was just suggesting.
2: Say, if you're going downtown, you better hurry up. It's getting late and the stores are awfully overcrowded.
0: Oh, I won't have any trouble. Get your cap and coat, Leroy.
1: I'll be right with you.
2: Are you taking Leroy through those mobs with you?
0: Yes, Marjorie. He and I have worked out a wonderful system for Christmas shopping. Haven't we, Leroy?
1: I'll say.
2: What kind of a system?
0: It's called the angleworm formation. Leroy goes ahead and figures out an angle, then I worm my way through.

0: this is certainly a ritzy store.
1: Yes. Haven't I always said that the best is none too good for Fibber McGee?
2: Well, how do you do, sir? What will it be?
1: I'm looking for a present for a friend.
2: Do you think he might like a half dozen imported cravats?
0: Say, Unc, what's a cravat?
1: A cravat is a necktie that sells for $5, Leroy. No, I'd like to get him a more substantial gift. Oh, here's something. Maybe he'd like a dressing gown or a robe, huh?
2: Why, yes, we have some lovely ones. Say, in the neighborhood of $100.
1: Have you got anything in a cheaper neighborhood?
2: Well, here are a few in the vicinity of $60.
1: Oh, yes, yes. This brown silk one would be exactly the right thing. If you have it in a smaller size and some other color and a different material and a little less expensive.
2: Well, then I'll have to go back in the stock room and see what we have there. If you'll just wait a moment.
1: Don't worry. Yes. Quit trying on those derbies, Leroy. You can never tell who wore them before you did.
0: Well, I only wanted to see how I looked in one, Unc.
1: How can you see when they come down to your nose on you? Now, just stand still.
3: Oh, just the sort of person I'm looking for. Oh, excuse me, sir, but there's a little favor I'd like to ask of you.
1: Certainly, madam. What can I do for you?
3: Well, if you see that man standing over there at the sweater counter...
1: Oh, you mean the funny-looking gent with the bat-wing ears and the dirty look? Has he been annoying you?
3: No, he's my husband.
1: Oh, he is? Oh, well, I didn't mean that nice-looking chap. I was talking about the one in the checkered overcoat standing next to him. The fat guy that looks like a cross between a scow and a barge...
3: That's the one who's my husband, sir. You see, I want to surprise him with his pretty blue robe for Christmas.
1: Oh.
3: But I don't know if it's the right size for him, so I thought that being that you two are of the same build...
1: What? Do you think I'm as chubby as that tubby?
3: No. Oh, now, please. Please, I don't want him to suspect a thing.
0: Why don't you help the lady out, Uncle Moore?
1: Huh? Yes, why not? Here, let me have it, madam. Hold it up, Leroy. Thanks.
3: Oh, this is so nice of you, really.
1: Not at all. Would you care to have me parade up and down like one of those models?
3: Oh, no. No, thank you. Now, just tie the belt.
1: Yeah.
3: Oh, there. Now, turn around, please.
1: Yeah?
3: Oh, dear.
1: What's wrong? Is my slip showing?
3: Well, either I picked the wrong size or else you're stouter than my husband.
1: No, see here, lady.
3: Well, we can soon see. I have a tape measure here in my bag somewhere.
1: Tape measure?
3: I know Leo's size.
1: Oh.
3: Let me see. Oh, yes, here it is. Now, if you'll just put your arms up, I'll flip this tape around your waist and find out what size.
4: Hey, what are you doing with your arms around that man?
3: Oh, my goodness.
1: Huh?
3: He mustn't find out about the surprise.
1: What?
3: Pretend that you're my cousin George.
4: I said, why are you hugging this fellow, Fanny?
3: Oh, why, Leo, it's cousin George. I haven't seen him for years. You don't blame me for being glad to see my own cousin, do you?
4: No, not at all. Glad to meet you, George.
1: The pleasure's all mine.
4: Voice still changing, huh?
1: Yeah.
4: Well, George, Fanny's told me all about you, but I always picked you as a different man.
1: Well, I was a different man up till quite recently.
3: Oh, it's just too bad that Cousin George is just passing through town and can't stop over for a visit.
1: Huh?
3: Aren't you, Cousin George?
1: Who? Oh, me. Oh, yes, Cousin George. I just happened to be driving.
4: Driving?
1: Through.
4: I thought you hated automobiles.
1: Do I?
4: Yeah, didn't the automobile ruin your horse collar business?
1: Oh. I don't know, did it? Oh, yes, yes, of course. But I'm not one to hold a grudge.
4: You're not?
1: Well, not more than 20 years, anyway.
4: Hey, that reminds me. What's happened to Francis these days?
1: Francis? Oh, he's all right.
4: He? Since when is Francis a he?
1: I mean, she's just dandy. I talked to her long distance only last night.
4: Talk to her? How can you talk long distance to a horse?
1: Well, you pick... that Francis. Yes. I thought you meant the other Francis. You know the one I mean, don't you, Cousin Fanny?
3: Of course. Your wife.
1: Yeah, my what?
4: I never knew you were married, George, old boy.
1: Oh, well, it's all sort of a secret. We eloped. It's in Niagara Falls.
4: Niagara? Niagara Falls. Boy, that's a hot one.
1: What's so hot about Niagara Falls?
3: Well, Leo just thinks it's funny that you'd elope to Niagara Falls when you've lived right there all your life.
1: Oh, my goodness. Sorry, I can't stand around here, folks. I've got to catch a train.
4: What about your automobile?
1: I hate him again. Come on, Leroy.
0: I'm coming, Pappy.
4: So that was your cousin George,
0: well,
4: Fanny. And you got the nerve to criticize my...
1: Oh, dear.
0: Wait a minute, Uncle Mort. Where do we go?
1: Out. Let's get away from there before that gorilla gets hep.
0: But if you'll just...
1: He'll wring my neck. How do I manage to get into such affairs?
0: It was Cousin Fanny that did it. Where are you taking me, Uncle Mort?
1: As far away as our chubby little legs will carry us. Now, don't deal dally-dally, Leroy.
0: But, Dio, you can't scram like this.
1: I can't, huh? Why not? By George, it was a lucky thing I kept calm and cool all through that encounter.
0: Well, Uncle Mort.
1: What have you been buttuncle-morning about, Leroy? Come out with it.
0: I've been trying to tell you all along. We've got to go back to the store.
1: Why?
0: You're still wearing that baby blue bathrobe.
1: Oh!

0: There they are now, Mr. Llewellyn.
1: Oh, yeah.
0: Hello, Uncle Mort. Hello, Leroy.
2: Hello.
0: Oh. Did you get something nice from Mr. McGee?
2: No, we had a terrible time. I haven't been pushed around so much since my baby carriage days.
3: Gosh, you never saw so many places out of so much stuff that so many people wanted so bad.
4: What sort of present were you working for?
2: Well, Llewellyn, something unusual and expensive that he doesn't have already.
3: Yeah. Uncle Mort almost got a dandy baby blue bathrobe, but after he took it outside to see how it looked in the daylight, he took it back.
2: Yeah. Well, we'll go down and try it again tomorrow. Maybe you'll come along, Marjorie, to help me. Say, there's something missing in this room.
4: I was wondering how long it would be before you noticed the difference.
2: Yeah. Well, what is it? Come, Llewellyn, don't be coy. What have you done?
4: I took Mr. McGee's present, wagged it out of here, and walked it in a Wumpus Womb closet.
2: You did, eh? And why did you do that?
4: Oh, just so you could resist opening it before Christmas.
2: Well, that took a lot of nerve.
4: Oh, no, it just took a lot of strength. Believe me, before I was through, I bitterly regretted starting the whole proposition. Willie, I was a wreck.
0: Yes, Mr. Llewellyn worked quite hard.
2: Llewellyn, the next time you poke your probing proboscis into my personal affairs, I'm going to take a swing at it.
4: What was that, Mr. Gildersleeve?
2: If you fool around with something that's no skin off your nose, why, by George, it will be.
4: Oh, please, Mr. Gildersleeve, don't lose your temper.
2: Who's losing their temper?
4: But you're raising your voice.
2: Who's raising their voice?
4: You. You're just angry because I hid your present.
2: Oh, is that so? I suppose you know everything that's going on in my mind.
4: Yep. I can read you like a dictionary.
2: Yes. If you can read me like a dictionary, why don't you turn to the letter D and under discharged? You'll find that's where you are.
4: Why, Mr. Gildersleeve, what do you mean?
2: I mean that you're fired, dismissed, finished, sacked. Now, do you understand?
4: Well, all right. If that's the way you feel. Goodbye. Goodbye, Miss Marjorie.
0: Goodbye.
4: Goodbye, wee boy.
0: Goodbye, Mr. Llewellyn.
2: What's he getting so huffy about? I never saw such an excitable fellow in all my life. But the man has got no Christmas spirit. Making me fire him right before the holidays.
3: Hey, he didn't get his pay, did he, Uncle Mort?
2: By Jove, that's right. You better run after him, Leroy, and tell him to come back for his money.
3: Okay, Uncle Mort.
2: And Leroy.
3: Yes, Uncle?
2: Tell him if he behaves himself, he can come back to work.
3: Sure.
2: He had no right getting me all worked up after a hard day shopping. I'm not an unreasonable man, am I, Marjorie?
0: Of course not, Uncle Mort.
2: I'm just as nice as the next man. Sometimes nicer, too.
3: I couldn't see him anywhere, Uncle Mort.
2: You mean he's gone?
3: Well, it was snowing rather hard.
2: Oh, jumping jeeps. I've turned him out into the cold with only a thin Macintosh.
0: Oh, now don't you worry, Uncle Mort. Just call him at his hotel tomorrow after you've both cooled off.
2: Yes, of course. Oh, I can't do that. I don't know where he lives. Do either of you?
0: No, I don't think so.
3: Not me.
2: Oh, my goodness. I'm a cad. I'm a bounder. No, not a bounder, just a cad. I won't be able to look myself in the face the next time I shave. What'll I do?
3: Say, maybe Bertie knows where he lives.
2: Oh, yes, Bertie. Maybe she does. I'll go find out. Bertie?
5: Yes, sir?
2: Do you know where... Llewellyn, what are you doing here?
4: Oh, just eating my supper, Mr. Gildersleeve.
2: Oh!

0: Going down?
1: Hey, wait a minute!
0: No use, Leroy. They're booking passage on those elevators a couple of days in advance. Let's wander into the furniture department.
2: Well, we've looked every place else for a present. Maybe we'll find something there.
0: Yeah. I wasn't thinking about Fibber McGee's present, Marjorie. I only wanted to rest. My feet ache clear up to my shoulder blades.
2: Oh, poor Uncle Mort.
0: Yeah.
2: Look, here's a nice big leather chair.
0: Huh?
2: Try it, why don't you?
0: Oh, thank you, I will. Very comfortable. Now, if I could only take my shoes off, but there I go, daydreaming again.
1: Hey, look at the buttons on the arm of this chair.
0: Huh?
1: I wonder what this one does.
0: Help me, the chair is now a bed.
1: Oh, Leroy, now look what you've done.
3: Gee, the back goes down and the bottom comes up. Here, I'll give you a hand, Uncle.
0: You know, on second thought, this is so nice, I think I'll take 40 winks. Wake me up in 1942, will you?
2: Uncle, you can't sleep there.
0: Oh, yes, I can. Watch me. Hey, this is certainly a great invention.
1: Now, I wonder what this button does.
0: You spoiled everything. It's a chair again.
4: How do, folks? Interested in the Snorewell reclining chair?
0: Oh, is that what it is? Well, a mighty cozy little one-man couch.
4: And an ideal Christmas present for father, husband, friend, or boss.
1: Uncle McGee, how about it?
4: Yes, Uncle McGee, how about it?
0: Yes. See, that's not a bad idea. In fact, it's the best one I've had so far.
4: Let me tell you about some of the Snorewell features.
0: Oh.
4: Three comfy, cuddly positions.
0: Yeah?
4: Sitting, snoozing, and sleeping. Made of the toughest bull leather. Overstuffed, underslung. Why, you couldn't be more tickled if you bought a feather bed.
0: Huh?
4: Buy one for the rest of your life. Catch on?
0: Yes.
1: Oh, brother. Now, there's a salesman.
2: What do you think, Uncle Mort?
0: Well, how much is it?
4: $39.95. That's without any of the accessories and attachments, of course.
0: Oh, yeah.
1: You mean it's got attachments like a vacuum cleaner?
4: Yes, sir. The Snorewell is the first fully mechanized chair.
0: Well, I'm interested now. This is for a friend of mine who is rather mechanically minded.
4: Yes?
0: Yes, he invented an illuminated sundial once. For cloudy days, you know. No, you wouldn't know.
4: Let me show you these features. Here's the overhead reading lamp. Yes. Also dandy for shaving.
0: Yes.
4: Then we have a combination ashtray and cigar lighter that appears and disappears at the touch of a button.
0: What does it do with the ashes? Dump them under the rug?
4: We also have an electric clock and a compartment for sandwiches with a tank for ice water.
1: Yeah. Gee, it does everything but sing you to sleep.
0: Yeah.
4: It'll do that, too.
0: What?
4: For $24 more, we'll put a little radio inside the headrest.
0: My goodness, if you tack a mailbox on the side of this chair, you could live in it. Oh, this one seems a little damaged. Look at this crack in it.
4: Crack?
0: Yeah.
4: That is no crack.
0: What?
4: It's a slot for old razor blades.
0: Yes.
2: Do you know, Uncle, the more I hear about it, the more I'm convinced that this is just the present for Mr. McGee.
0: So am I. A young man, how much would one cost with all the accessories?
4: Well, the Super Deluxe Shoot the Works model sells for $119.95.
0: Oh, my dear. But what do you think, children?
2: Oh, yes, take it.
1: What do you got to lose?
0: $119.95. But I guess I'll do it just the same.
4: Gee, I knew I'd sell one of these someday.
0: What?
4: Where is it to be delivered, sir?
0: It goes to Fibber McGee, 79 Wistful Vista, Wistful Vista. Yeah. Can you have it delivered there before Christmas?
4: Yes, sir. We can send it out by express this afternoon.
0: Yeah, good. Charge it to Throckmorton P. Gildersleeve. Here's my card.
4: Thank you, Mr. Gildersleeve, and season's greetings.
0: Yeah. Merry Christmas to you. Come on, you two. We can go home now. Certainly is a load off my... Well, hello, Judge Hooker. Christmas shopping, I see.
5: Oh, hello, Gildersleeve. How are you, Marjorie?
2: Fine, Judge Hooker.
1: Season's greetings, Judge.
5: Thank you. You all look so happy there can only be one reason.
0: Yeah?
5: You've just finished buying the last of your holiday gifts.
0: Yes, that's it. And it certainly was a humdinger.
1: Yes, sir, it was for...
0: Leroy, let's keep it a secret. It was for a certain very good friend of mine, Judge.
5: Oh, yeah?
0: Yes, a real pal, you know. Well, we'll be seeing you. Come on, children. Let's make another fry for the elevator.
5: Say, could that present be for me? After all, I have been a pal to him. I'd just like to know. Young man.
4: Yes, sir?
5: My friend who was just here, he told me what he bought, but it slipped my mind. What was it again?

0: Oh, it was a present. A Snorwell reclining chair with $80 worth of accessories.
1: Well, well, that must be for me. Gildersleeve broke the springs in my best lounge chair, and now he's making up for it. Say, now I'll have to get him something better than that flashlight I bought him for Christmas. Thank you, young man. Thank you. Goodbye.
0: Bye-bye. Gee whiz. So that's Pippa McGee.

0: What's that? Sounds like something going on in this house. Sounds like somebody's raising a rumpus in the rumpus room. I'm going to investigate. I don't know why I'm so brave. In fact, I don't know if I'm so brave. I better stop here in the kitchen first. Now I feel better. Peculiar how much confidence a couple of carving knives gives a lady. Stop what you're doing. I got you surrounded. I mean, I got you covered.
1: Bertie, what are you doing here at this time of the night?
0: Oh, Mr. Gilsleet. Oh, my goodness. I thought it was a burglar. Oh, my stars in the firmament. That was a burglar. Huh? What's that all chopped up, Mr. Gilsleet?
1: Oh, chopped up? Oh, well, that's the present Mr. McGee sent me.
0: Oh, then that means there wasn't no burglar nohow.
1: Huh?
0: Honest or truly, Mr. Gilsleet, you ought to be ashamed of yourself scaring folks at 3 a.m. in the morning and sneaking around in your pajamas, snooping at your Christmas presents ahead of time. Lucky I caught you before you got it open. Now, you go on back to bed.
1: Yeah, but Bertie...
0: Go on now, get... You understand what that is?
1: No.
0: You know what you is?
1: No, what?
0: You is a problem uncle, that's what. Good night.

0: Judge Hooker, yes. Come right in, Judge.
1: I'm still a few days early, but I couldn't wait. Merry Christmas, Gildersleeve.
0: Well, well, and what's this?
1: Oh, just a little present I picked out for you, Gildy, old pal.
0: For me? Oh, well. What is it, Judge?
1: A set of matched golf clubs in a leather bag.
0: Oh, Judge, you shouldn't have done it. By the way, I've got something for you.
1: Oh, no. Well, I didn't expect anything.
0: Well, it isn't very much.
1: Oh, I bet it isn't.
0: Yeah. I had it right here in the hall.
1: Yeah.
0: Oh, yeah, yeah. Here it is. This little box.
1: Huh? This little box?
0: Huh?
1: Oh.
0: Yeah.
1: Oh, thank you very much, Gildy.
0: Oh, won't you come in and look at our tree, Judge?
1: No, no, I've got to be getting along. I feel a headache coming on.
0: Oh.
1: Goodbye.
0: Goodbye, and thanks for the wonderful present, old pal.
1: Welcome, and goodbye.
0: Yeah. Say, Marjorie, look at the dandy golf outfit Judge Hooker gave me for Christmas.
2: Oh, look at that. It's beautiful. Yeah. What did you give him, Uncle Moore?
0: The pants presser I almost sent to McGee. Oh, sure. Come on, Marjorie. What is it, Leroy?
2: Look at this. Somebody tried to get into the box Fibber McGee sent Uncle Moore. Oh, why, yes. Chips and splinters all around and holes in the box. Why, who could have done it, Uncle?
0: A mice. Hey, we better take a look inside and see if it's damaged any.
2: But it's still 4 days till Christmas, Uncle.
0: Well, but who knows what's happened to it? We better act quickly. Let me have that hatchet. Thank you. Of course, you know, I'd never open it under ordinary circumstances. there. Yeah, put the lid someplace, Leroy. Well, everything's all right so far. At last. I'm so excited I can hardly tear off the wrappings. Now we can see what we can see. What's this? Oh, a card. Dear Chum Gildy. Oh, good old Fibber. Merry Christmas and a Happy New Year. And here's your old lawnmower back. Signed, Fibber McGee.
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0: Hand me those pajamas, Leroy.
2: Here you are.
0: Yeah, thanks. And to think that now that extra shirt, Marjorie.
2: It's in the bag already, Uncle.
0: Oh, well, I'll show him a thing or two.
2: Excuse me, Uncle Moore, but where are you going?
0: To Wistful Vista, my dear. I'm going to try and get back my $119 chair before it's delivered to Fibber McGee's house.
2: You aren't going to be way over Christmas, are you?
0: Oh, no, I'm just going to be there Tuesday night. And remind me on the way to the station. I've got to stop at the cut-rate drugstore.
2: What for?
0: To get McGee another pants presser. Merry Christmas, everybody, and good night.

0: original music heard on this program was composed and conducted by William Randolph. This is Jim Bannon speaking for the Kraft Cheese Company and inviting you to be with us again next week at the same time for the further adventures of the Great Gildersleeve. 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
2: I'm the Comic Weekly Man, the jolly Comic Weekly Man, and I'm here to read the funnies to you happy boys and honeys. Yes, boys and girls, it's Comic Weekly time. And here I come right into your house to bring a little fun and happiness. Right out of the pages of Puck the Comic Weekly, straight into your living room, your friend, the Comic Weekly Man, the jolly Comic Weekly Man. Hello, hello, hello.
3: Hello, hello, hello.
2: Well, little Miss Honey, how are you today?
3: Oh, I'm fine, thank you. And I haven't been able to forget what Alita said to Prince Valiant.
2: Oh, you mean about the falconry contest?
3: Yes, she said that whatever their birds caught, they would have to eat it for dinner that night.
2: Yes, even if the birds caught a skunk.
3: Do you think that any of their birds will catch a skunk?
2: Well, that's something we'll find out today. Maybe Val's bird won't catch anything. That means he'd be skunked.
3: Oh, yes. That's what my brother always says when he gets beaten in a game.
2: Yes, I think that's what all boys say. I even know a boy once who couldn't give a single answer on an examination that he had in school. And when the teacher read his examination paper, you know what was on it?
3: No.
2: A little poem. The poem read, I have sat here for an hour, and I've thunked and thunked and thunked. I couldn't answer anything, and so I guess I'm skunked.
3: Oh, that's very funny.
2: Yes, I thought so, too. I even thought it was very, very, very funny.
3: So did I. Now, would you please read the funny?
2: Puck the Comic Weekly?
3: Yes.
2: Very well, I'll read that in just a moment. But before I do, let's listen to this nice man. Now, here we go with Puck the Comic Weekly. And on the first page, Hopalong Cassidy.
3: Magic words for the music, please.
2: Very well, my lady. Six guns blazing as he thunders along. Give us music for Hopalong. Hoppy's pal, Buck Peters, is leaving the Bar 20 Ranch, moving to Wyoming. As California and Lucky help him pack up, California asks,
4: Hey, what do we do for a foreman after you and Rose leave the Bar 20 to settle down in Wyoming, Buck?
2: Buck replies,
5: Well, Hoppy's taken over. I wish you'd get back from the post office, though. Gotta have that deed before I leave for Rimfire.
2: Meanwhile in town, last picture top row, Hoppy has inquired at the post office for the deed. A deed is a piece of paper which is proof to anybody that you own a certain piece of property. Hoppy learns that someone has gotten away with the deed. He rides up to the depot just as the train pulls out. He says to the ticket agent,
5: Hey, somebody got away with a letter addressed to Buck Peters. They headed this way. Any strangers board that train?
4: Why, yeah, sure. Two of them bought tickets for Rimfire, Wyoming.
2: Hoppy goes after the train. Faster and faster he gallops. He catches up to it just outside of town. Reaches over, grabs onto the handrail, and pulls himself onto the train. Through the door, he sees two strangers. One has the deed in his hand. Last picture, second row, he hears the stranger saying,
6: Well, now that we outfox that Bar 20 hand, we can get rid of that deed. Yeah, that'll toss it in the stove. What Buck Peters never receives can't hurt us.
2: First picture, bottom row, Hoppy opens the door. I'll take that letter. Snatches a letter out of the startled man's hand. The man leaps at Hoppy, jamming his finger in Hoppy's eye. They fall backward through the door, and last picture, topple off the platform of the speeding train.
3: Oh, wasn't that man cruel, jamming his finger into Hoppy's eye?
2: Yes, some people fight dirty, and that man is one of them.
3: Well, I just hope that he gets knocked subconscious when they hit the ground, and I just hope that Hoppy can take him into jail.
2: So do I.
3: You think now that everything will be all right with Mr. Peters' ranch, now that Hoppy has that deed?
2: Well, that's something else we'll find out next week.
7: Now?
3: Oh, now can we turn over to page 3? Because I'm sure Prince Valiant will be there.
7: All right, over the page we go. And you are right.
3: See? Oh, look, here. Today is the day of the contest between Val and Alita and King Agua.
7: Yes, today is the day of the falconry contest, and everyone is excited. They're leaving the castle to go out in the fields. Alita with her Merlin, a swift, beautiful bird. Val with his falcon that is a little older than it should be. And King Aguar with his eagle. Each of them has trained his bird to hunt other birds. And the bird that makes the best catch wins the contest for his master.
3: Oh, I wonder who's going to win the contest.
7: Well, now let's read and find out. Here we go with Prince Valiant in the days of King Arthur. Hecate, Breckat, Grey Malkin, and Quince. Music romantic for a fair, fair prince. Prince Valiant and Alita ride forth one golden summer morn to put their skill as Ostringers, which means bird trainers, to the test. The wager is that tonight each will feast or hunger on the results of the day's hunt. The contest begins. Men are sent out into the fields to beat through the grass to startle any birds that may be nesting there. When the bird flies up, the hunter bird goes after it. Alita is the first to turn her Merlin loose and see what happens. Suddenly, last picture, top row, the beaters flush a partridge. And Alita flies her Merlin. Straight and true darts the fierce little killer. And in an explosion of feathers, brings to grass a bird twice as large as herself. And Alita cries, "Meat on the table!" First picture, second row. In the distance, a black speck resolves itself into a widgeon winging its way to the marsh. Val plucks the hood from his sullen falcon, grasps the neck and leg straps, turns his hand over until the hawk is horizontal, then launches it as he would a javelin. But unlike the straight-flying Merlin, a falcon dives from above. Gaining altitude for the strike gives the panic-stricken duck that the falcon is going after just time enough to plummet into the marsh. And last picture, second row, the falcon soars to the nearest tree to sulk. First picture, bottom row, Val coaxes with voice and lure. But the falcon won't come down. And then, for miles around, come the noisy crows, unable to resist their favorite sport of teasing a bird of prey. Itching with molt, confused by the lure and the noise, the hawk sails out from the tree, and then, in sudden mad fury, strikes an unwary crow. And trailing black feathers, she comes to grass at Val's feet. Last picture, there's a moment of stunned silence at this most unhawk-like conduct. And Alita squeals, "Meat on the table, dear husband. Will you have it baked? Or fried?"
3: Oh, poor Val. He's got to eat the crow for dinner tonight. Those are the rules of the contest.
7: Yes, poor Val is stuck.
3: I wonder what the king will catch.
7: We'll find that out next week.
3: Oh, anyway, Val doesn't have to eat his skunk because his bird didn't catch his skunk.
7: Yes. Looks like the woods kitty won't be a part of our story.
3: I guess not.
7: No. Well, now what would you like to read?
3: You know what? I'd like to read Uncle Remus.
7: All right, then. Let's turn over the page and go past page 4, cross past page 5, turn over another page, and there, on page 6, is Uncle Remus and his tales of Br'er Rabbit. Say the magic words with me. Hippity-hoppity, make it a habit to give us music for old Br'er Rabbit. Uncle Remus says,
8: "Every now and then, Br'er Rabbit finds out that trouble is something what don't hide when you goes looking for it."
7: All the creatures in the community are very, very worried because a fierce burglar has been lurking in the community. Convict wanted signs showing the burglar's pictures are plastered all over the country. Br'er Rabbit has been shopping in town at Br'er Coon's store. Br'er Coon looks at the fierce convict's picture and he says,
9: "Hey, Br'er Rabbit, you better sneak home with these groceries." "Oh, don't worry about me, Br'er Coon. This here extra sack will take care of Mr. Highwayman."
7: Br'er Coon, who is holding Br'er Rabbit's sack of groceries, says,
9: "You'd be safer by taking the Briar Patch Road."
7: Br'er Rabbit starts putting stones into the extra sack, and he giggles.
9: "Oh, I is too supple in the head for him."
7: A short time later, Br'er Rabbit, with one sack of groceries over one shoulder and one sack of rocks over the other shoulder, heads through the woods on his way home. And he's thinking of the scheme that he has to outwit any burglar. And he giggles.
9: If you think ahead, you always get there first.
7: As he comes around the bend, last picture top row, suddenly, Br'er Rabbit sees the ugly burglar hiding behind a tree. Br'er Rabbit steps over beside a bush, saying to himself, first picture, bottom row,
9: what Mr. Highwayman don't know won't hurt him too soon.
7: And he drops one of the sacks into the bushes. And then, the burglar pops out from behind a tree, shoves a gun in Br'er Rabbit's face, and he growls,
10: give me that sack, and stand still, and don't move till I'm out of sight.
7: Br'er Rabbit stutters,
9: I ain't even gonna move then.
7: The burglar whirls around and disappears down the road. Br'er Rabbit giggles and reaches behind the bush and picks up the second sack that he has hidden.
9: Well, well, well, that'll teach Mr. Highwayman a lesson what he is yet to learn.
7: Br'er Rabbit laughs all the way home. He opens the door, goes to the kitchen table, and empties the sack on the kitchen table. But, instead of groceries, he sees nothing but rocks.
9: Oh, I done give him the wrong sack.
7: And Uncle Remus says,
8: The best laid plan can be mislaid.
3: That was one time he was a little too sure of himself.
7: I'm afraid so. He got all mixed up.
3: He forgot which sack was in each hand.
7: Yeah.
3: It's very easy to get confused that way.
7: And you're quite right, and I'm sure that next time Br'er Rabbit will take Br'er Coon's advice and take the safe way home. Well, now I just know that you want to read Donald Duck. You always do after Uncle Remus.
3: Yes.
7: All right, then, turn over to the very last page of the first section. Last page of the first section, and here we go with Donald Duck. Say the magic words with me. Squeegee-um, squeegee-um, squeegee-chicka-chack. Let's have music to better quack, quack.

0: It's a lovely spring day. The two reasons are, it's spring and it's day. Donald is working at the office. He looks out the window, third picture top row, and exclaims,
1: "Spring! I'm made cooped up in this stuffy office. I can't stand it."
0: He storms into the boss's office. Stops before the boss's desk.
1: "I quit. I gotta have space to breathe. Fresh air. I quit."
2: "Okay, Doc. Okay."
0: Outside, he dances down the street.
1: "Pray, pray, pray, pray in the great outdoors."
0: First picture bottom row, he waltzes into an employment office.
1: "Now, to get a decent job."
2: What kind of job do you wish, sir?"
1: "Anything outdoors. I've got to have space and fresh air."
2: "Okay, son. Report to this address. You'll get plenty of space and plenty of fresh air."
1: "Squall! Squall!"
0: And last picture, 20 stories above the ground, Donald is washing the window outside of his old boss's office while the birds fly by giving Donald a laugh. And Donald's boss looks at him and gives him the bird.
3: Wasn't that funny?
4: Yes.
3: Donald does a nice job sitting down inside at a desk, and then he finds it too hard for him on a spring day.
4: Yes,
0: and so he ends up having to do hard work washing windows right outside the very same office he had been telling the boss off in a short while ago.
3: But I don't think he looked very happy.
0: No, he's not quite as cocky as he was when he quit that job.
3: No, he's not quite as cocky. Oh, that Donald, he really is a clown.
0: Well, now if you pick up the first page of the second section, I think we'll find another clown.
3: Oh, Dagwood and Bundy.
0: And I'll read that in just a moment. But first, here's that nice man again with something interesting to say. Now here we go with Puck the Comic Weekly. And on the first page of the second section, Dagwood and Blondie.
3: Magic words for the music, please.
0: Very well, my lady. Ramafoo, ramafum, zim zam zombie. Conjure me music for Dagwood and Blondie. Down at the office, Mr. Dithers hands Dagwood a sheet of figures, saying,
5: "Dagwood, here are the figures for the Frogley contract. Write up the contracts immediately."
6: "Yes, sir."
5: "And if you don't get this contract in the mail in 2 hours, you're fired."
6: "Yes, sir."
0: Gibbs glares at Dagwood, last picture top row.
5: "Understand? In the mail in 2 hours, or you're fired."
6: "Hey, he really means it."
0: First picture, second row, Blondie enters.
7: "Darling, I found the cutest hat. Come with me and tell me if you like it, too."
6: I can't, Blondie. I'll lose my job."
7: "You've always got some excuse when I ask you to look at a hat. I won't take no. Come along."
0: And she grabs him by the arm. Dagwood yells emphatically,
6: "No, no, no!"
0: So he goes along. Last picture, second row, Blondie is at the hat store with Dagwood, trying on hat after hat, while Dagwood sits in shuddering fear, thinking what's going to happen to him when Dithers sees he's gone.
7: "Oh, dear. Now that I see the hat again, I don't like it at all. Thank you very much, miss. Come along, Dagwood."
0: And outside they go. Dagwood heads back for the office, but Blondie grabs him by the coattail, first picture, third row.
7: "Come on, we'll look at hats in some of the other shops."
0: Dagwood yells,
6: "No, no, no!"
0: So he goes along. An hour and a half later, they're in the sixth shop. Blondie is still trying on hats. She looks at Dagwood reading the paper.
7: "Dagwood, what are you doing?"
0: Tears pour out of his eyes as he sobs.
6: "I'm out of work. I'm looking up jobs. The wanted."
0: Blondie sees him crying, and ashamed, she takes him outside. Last picture, third row, she tells him,
7: "Oh, you're no help. Go back to your office, and if I find another hat I like, I'll come over and get you."
6: "I have no job. I'm just going back to clean out my desk."
0: First picture, next row, tears streaming down his face. Dagwood is cleaning out his desk before leaving the office for good. Suddenly, Dithers gallops in.
5: "Dagwood! Did you mail that contract?"
0: Dagwood's knees pound in fear.
6: I cannot tell a lie. No, sir. I didn't.
0: Dithers drops to his knees, and he embraces Dagwood.
6: Dagwood, you're wonderful. I gave you the wrong figures. I would have been ruined if you had mailed that contract.
0: Just then, Blondie rushes in.
7: Dagwood, I decided on a hat. Come on.
0: And in no time at all, they're back at the very first hat shop. Blondie has put on the very first hat she tried on, and she says with a smile,
7: I like the first one I picked out the best after all.
0: Dagwood's eyes spin around in his head, and he moans,
6: oh, I give up.
3: Oh, so there, Blondie saved Dagwood's job.
0: Yes, I suppose you could say that.
3: Of course you could. If she hadn't taken Dagwood out to buy those hats, he would have finished the figures and put them in the mail, and then Mr. Dithers would be in trouble.
0: Yes. Yeah, I guess this is one time that Blondie did Dagwood a favor. But it was a funny way.
3: Well, what's funny about buying a woman's hat?
0: Well, that depends on the hat.
3: Well, I thought it was a nice hat.
0: And I like yours, too.
3: Thank you.
0: Now, look underneath Dagwood and Blondie.
3: Oh, Roy Rogers. And Roy was on his way home, and just around the bend, a man is waiting with a gun in his hand. I'm afraid something's going to happen to Roy.
0: Well, let's read now and find out. Here we go with Roy Rogers, King of the Cowboys. Yip-I-O. Now, here we go with Roy and Trigger. Yip-I-O. Roy gallops around the bend. A man steps out from behind a boulder.
4: Stick him up! What's the idea of following me? Hey, it's Roy Rogers!
8: Why, Chubby Walden, you nearsighted old desert rat. Hey, what's wrong?
0: Sure enough, it's Roy's old friend, Chubby Walden. We spent some time with a short while ago.
4: Well, I reckon I'm a mite spooky, Roy. Since I struck it rich, I got more enemies than a dog's got fleas. Gosh, I'm sure glad to see you.
0: He mounts his horse, so they trot along. Hey, you must have found the mother load, Chubby, by the looks of that fancy saddle.
4: Hey, these trappings is gold, Roy, from a mine. That's why I'm skittish. Too many hombres trying to find out where I get my money.
0: Last picture top row, they come upon a horse in a buckboard standing strangely alone on the trail. As they ride up to it, Roy exclaims, hey, somebody's buckboard threw a wheel, Chubby. But where's the driver? First picture bottom row, they dismount. Roy sees the horse is thirsty. He pours some water from his canteen into his hat and gives it to the horse to drink. Chubby, meanwhile, looking around, exclaims,
4: hey, there's footprints, Roy. You suppose the driver struck out across the desert on foot?
0: Well, if he did, Chubby, he's a tenderfoot. Hey, this horse is thirsty, but he has a few miles left if a traveler knew how to unhitch and ride him.
4: Well, Roy, there's a water hole over yonder behind them rocks, but he's been dry for months.
0: Poor pilgrim. Now look, that's exactly where his tracks lead. They mount and ride along to the water hole to see if they can find anyone there. At the water hole, a lovely girl hears them coming. Hurriedly, she takes out a mirror, powders her face, then arranges herself on the ground as though she had fallen into a beautiful faint. Last picture, they spot her.
4: He's suffering. Catch, Roy. It's a gale.
0: Roy quickly dismounts. Hey, fetch me your canteen, Chubby. She's still alive.
3: Pretending she fainted.
0: Well, you're a girl. I should think you should be able to answer that.
3: I don't think I can because I wouldn't do a thing like that.
0: Not much you wouldn't. They all do at your age.
3: Oh, that's not nice.
0: I'm only teasing you.
3: Oh.
0: Next week, we'll find out more about what this girl's game is. Now I know that you'd like to read Dick's adventure, so let's go over to the very last page. The very last page, and here we are.
3: And last week, Dick woke up from his dream. I'm sure you'll have another one today.
0: Very well, let's read and see. Here we go with Dick's Adventures in Dreamland. Say the magic words with me. Rickety-pack-a-zack-a-zick. That's the music for adventurous Dick.

0: Dick is out boating with his cousin Dan in the bay. They're talking about sailing. Dan is saying,
1: "Hey, why even a handling a little rig like this can be trouble, Dick. Why, just figure what it must have been like working a big fighter like the Constitution. Hey, it had the whole British Navy jumping back in 1812. Boy, that was a ship. Boy, that was a ship."
0: And suddenly, Dick finds himself thinking back to the old days of the great ship Constitution. Back, back, back he goes in his thoughts. Until he sees himself and his cousin Dan in clothes of early America. They're standing on the dock, looking at the ship Constitution. And Dan is saying,
1: Well, what do you think now? Isn't she something?
0: And in a few minutes more, Dick and a group of other enlisted sailors are climbing up the rigging. And first picture bottom row, the ship is on its way. They keep a sharp lookout, for the mission is to harry British traders plying between the Indies and Canada or anywhere else. But for 5 days, they sight nothing but the endless sweep of sea and sky. Last picture, Dick says,
1: "Ain't no luck yet, Dan. Hey, whose pants are you sewing?"
2: "Oh,
1: it's a man named Captain Isaac Hull, Dick, skipper of the Constitution. Hey, you want to meet him? You take these pants to his cabin and tell him I caulked all the seams that were split with good old double duty thread."
3: They're on board a ship Constitution. That was a very famous ship, wasn't it?
0: One of the most famous ships that America ever had.
3: And now he's going to meet the captain that Dan has seen.
0: Yes, and you'll meet him next week, too.
3: Oh, I love captains.
0: Well, that's fine. Then you'll be happy. Now look underneath Dick's adventures. Rusty Riley.
3: Oh, and this is getting closer and closer to the moment I've been waiting for, because last week Rusty and Pete escaped from that cave where the crooks had locked them up.
0: Yes, you bet they did. And they were making their way to a farm when a car came down the road.
3: And there was a deputy sheriff in it, and he said that he was going to arrest the boys. You think he will?
0: Well, let's read right now and find out. Here we go with Rusty Riley. Gallop and run till the road is dusty. Give us music, for it's Horse and Rusty. In spite of what the boys say, the deputy sheriff arrests and takes them to town. Brings them into the sheriff's office, second picture, top row. They face a big, chubby fellow sitting behind the desk.
4: "Hey, here's them two kids from Milestone Farm, Chief. I picked them up out near the gorge. They tried to give me the slip by saying I had a telephone, but I brung them right in here."
5: Rusty pleads, "Please, please, Mr. Sheriff, won't you let me call Mr. Miles? It's most terribly important."
6: "Huh. Mr. Miles, huh? After breaking into his safe and stealing those gold cups, you want to call him up? What for? To apologize?"
5: "Oh, golly, golly, no, Mr. Sheriff. We didn't steal those trophies. We were trying to catch the men who did. Please let me call him. You can listen, please."
0: Sheriff picks up the phone.
6: "Well, okay, sonny. Only I'll get Mr. Miles. Just so I'll know you're talking to him."
5: "Oh, gee, thanks."
0: At Milestone Farm, Mr. Miles picks up the phone. "Hello? Yes?
6: What? Ooh, Sheriff Thurlow. And he say he's there with you? Yes, yes, put him on.
0: A moment later, Mr. Miles comes down the path to the barn.
4: "Hey, Tex, great news. Rusty and young Peters have been found. Get out a car while I phone the inspector. We've got to act fast."
0: And in the old abandoned house, Nobbs and Sir Percival, the two crooks who stole the trophies from Mr. Miles' farm, have been unable to find them where they buried them, because Rusty and Pete have dropped them in the secret well. Finally, Nobbs says,
7: There's only one explanation, Purse. We knew them kids didn't take the trophy, so somebody else has been here."
0: Sir Percival shakes his head.
7: No. Not likely, not at all likely, Nobbs. Personally, I think the boys found them and put him in a new hiding place. Come on, start looking."
0: At this moment, last picture, the sheriff has finished his conversation with Mr. Miles. He puts down the phone.
6: Well, you two, looks like maybe you're telling the truth. That was a call from the police. We're all going to take a ride.
3: Oh, goody. Now at last Rusty and Pete are going to have a chance to go home, and Mr. Miles and Tex won't let them go to jail because they know Rusty wouldn't do anything wrong.
0: Yes, I'm sure they think that, too.
3: I hope they get to the abandoned house soon, though, because Sir Percival thinks that the trophies are hidden somewhere else, and if they look hard enough, maybe they'll find them and they get away.
0: Yes, and after all, Rusty and Pete are the only ones who know where the abandoned house is.
3: Oh, I hope they'll get there in time.
0: Well, we'll find out more about this next week. Now, that's all the time I have, but before I go, here's that nice fellow with some more interesting information. Well, honey, and all you boys and girls, I gotta go now.
3: All right, Mr. Crummy Quickly Man, but I'll be waiting for you next week.
0: Okay, that's a date, and a date with all you boys and girls. Be sure to meet me with our little friend Miss Honey next week when I read Puck the Comic Weekly. For I'm the Comic Weekly Man, the jolly Comic Weekly Man. I'll be back to read the funnies to you happy boys and honey. Don't forget, boys and girls, see you all next week. Your friend, the Comic Weekly Man.

0: If you're paying this kind of money for a car, you'd want it to have a touch of style, legroom, four doors, and all that. 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
4: 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In just a moment, we'll bring you This Is Your FBI. Every week, millions and millions of people listen to this program. That is proof of national interest in one of our great national services, the Federal Bureau of Investigation. And the sponsor of This Is Your FBI, the Equitable Life Assurance Society of the United States, is proud of this national interest in security. For this is the spirit that prompted the Equitable Society's founders 86 years ago to create a life assurance society dedicated to financial security. And today, 3.25 million members of the Equitable Life Assurance Society of the United States bear witness to the usefulness, strength, and stability of an organization that, by serving Equitable Society members, serves America. Tonight's FBI file, The Swampland Kidnapping.

0: Stretching almost from coast to coast across the southern portion of the state of Florida is the great American jungle known as the Everglades, a vast and uncharted reptile-infested area of treacherous cypress swamps and marshlands, into which only the most foolhardy would dare to venture without a guide. And as in tonight's case from the files of your FBI, sometimes it can be a grave mistake to venture into the Everglades with a guide. A few miles inland from the Gulf Coast and reached by a crooked chain of stagnant swamp lakes is the ramshackle cabin of Tom Blanton and his wife Beth. But little sunlight manages to penetrate the patchwork canopy of intertwining cypress trees. It is fading rapidly now as Blanton makes his way along the footpath between bogs up to the cabin by the back way.
1: You can wash up, Tom. Supper's most ready.
2: Yeah, powerful hungry, too. You fix up that whole mess of catfish, Beth.
1: What, Tom?
2: You got three plates on the table.
1: Didn't you see his motorboat tied up to the roof?
2: I come the back way. Whose boat?
1: We got pretty special company, Tom.
2: What company? Who's come here, Beth?
1: Somebody we ain't seen in a mighty long time.
2: Who are you talking to?
1: Now, Tom, don't go getting all right.
2: I said, who are you talking about?
1: Our boy, Danny.
2: So he came back after I told him not to.
1: Tom, what do you think? Danny's been to all them big cities like Chicago and New York.
2: And he can start back from right now, too.
1: Now, wait, Tom.
2: When I run him off from here, I said it was for good and I meant it best.
1: But Danny's our boy.
2: He ain't none of mine no more.
1: Tom, he's just here for a visit.
2: Well, he ain't going to stay here another minute, Archie.
3: Hello, Pop. You're welcome, most touching.
1: Now, Danny, he don't mean what he said. It was just...
2: You shut up and keep out of this, Beth.
3: Yeah, ma, you keep out. This is between me and the old man.
2: I'm giving you 5 minutes, Dan. Get your stuff and get out of here.
3: You heard, ma. I come here for business.
2: No.
3: And I'm staying for a while.
2: Why, you low-down swamp rat.
1: Danny, what are you doing with that pistol?
3: Stay where you are, Pop.
1: Danny.
2: You're yellow, huh? Have to pull a gun on me.
3: I just wanted to stop you with it before I had to hurt you with my hand.
2: Just you put that... gun down, we'll see whether you
3: shut
2: can
3: shut up and listen. I didn't come back here because I was dying to see you.
2: What you want
3: I
2: here?
3: Not as much use for you as you have for me. But here. Take a look at this.
1: Dan, all this money.
3: I'll pay for my keep, old man. Here's 50 on account.
2: What?
3: Look at him bread.
2: Good Lord, Dan, look. $50.
3: And there'll be more where that 50 come from if you don't ask a lot of questions.
2: You mean it?
3: I'm going down to coast tomorrow, and I'm bringing a friend back with me for a few days.
1: Who is your friend, Danny?
2: Now, Bess, look here. You heard what he said about asking questions. Put the supper on. Sit right down, son. Make yourself to home.
3: And you called me a swamp rat.
0: Shortly after dawn, 2 mornings later, the well-to-do James J. Fillmore stepped into the small motorboat he had chartered for a day of deep fishing in the Gulf. But instead of the craft putting out into the Gulf, it cruised longshore for a few minutes, then suddenly turned into a stream leading back into the swamp country.
4: I say, here, Captain, where are we going?
3: The weather don't look so good for deep fishing, Mr. Fillmore.
4: What?
3: We're going fishing in the Everglades.
4: The Everglades? Okay, young man, you might have consulted me before changing my plans.
3: That might have spoiled my plans, Mr. Fillmore.
4: What? What do you mean?
3: Just take it easy. I've already mailed your wife in Sarasota some first instructions.
4: You've done what?
3: Sure. And if she does what I tell her to, everything will be okay with you.
4: Okay, you don't mean you're...
3: That's right, Fillmore. You're going to visit me for a while till your missus buys you back.
4: No, you don't. Turn this boat about right now,
3: take it easy.
4: Where are you?
3: Fillmore.

0: Mrs. Fillmore?
1: Yes?
0: We're special agents of the FBI.
1: Oh, yes. Please come in. The note instructed me not to call the FBI or the police, but I just can't cope with this alone.
2: You did the proper thing in calling the FBI, Mrs. Fillmore.
0: And you may be sure we shall do nothing that'll further jeopardize the safety of your husband.
1: Poor Jim. If I'd been home, maybe he would have taken me with him and this wouldn't have happened.
0: You were not at home when your husband left?
1: No. I'd been up in Tampa for a few days visiting friends.
0: When did you return?
1: Just last night. I found the note from him saying that he'd gone away on a hurried business trip.
2: Did the note say where he was going?
1: No. No, it didn't.
0: Do you have any idea where he might have gone?
1: No. We come down here every winter, and after a few weeks, Jim gets a little restless and goes to call on some of the people with whom he does business.
2: I see. Well, may we have the note, please?
1: Yes. Here you are.
2: Thank you. Look, Grant. Sarasota postmark, nailed right here in the city.
0: Yeah. 6:30 p.m. yesterday.
2: And Mr. Fillmore left home yesterday, so the abduction could have taken place right in this vicinity.
0: Not necessarily. Kidnapping could have taken place in Palm Beach or wherever it was Fillmore went.
2: In which case, the kidnapper came back here and mailed the letter?
0: It would certainly be safer for the kidnapper than mailing it from his actual point of operation. What does it say?
2: Your husband's plans have been changed, but do as you are told and you'll be okay.
1: But don't say what I'm to do.
2: Don't call the police or the FBI. Don't get excited. Stay at home. You'll receive further instructions later. Well, what's the first move, Grant?
0: We'll check the note for fingerprints and possible identification. Let's go.

0: not to ask any questions about him and his friend, Tom.
1: Yeah, but I reckon a man's got a right best to know what's going on under his own roof.
0: Well, their business is their business, and you'd best leave them alone in there.
1: But you seen the cut on that fella's head, seems to me.
0: Danny said his friend took a fall in the booth.
1: Yeah, well, I don't believe it.
0: Where are you going, Tom?
1: I'm going in there and find out what...
2: Going somewhere, Pop?
1: Look here, Dan, I want to...
2: Shut up what... and sit down. Where's that box of writing paper I hid?
0: Let me see now. Here it is, Danny.
2: Okay. My friend wants to write a letter.
1: Look here, Dan, I want...
2: Shut up. If you want any more dough instead of a dose of lead, you'll stay shut up, okay? Okay, Fillmore, this time your wife's going to get a letter from you.
3: No, she isn't.
2: Take a sheet of paper out of this box with your own fingers. There's a pencil.
3: I'm not writing any letter to anybody.
2: No?
3: And you won't get away with this. Kidnappers never get away with it.
2: That really frightens me, you know. Maybe I better turn you loose.
3: If you're smart, you will.
2: Okay, Mr. Fillmore, I'll turn you loose.
3: All right, you're joking with me, but...
2: No, I'm on the level. You can go. But you'll have to get out of the big cypress swamp all by yourself. And on foot.
3: If I thought you meant that...
2: I said I was on the level. But remember this. I don't know nobody who ever got out without a guide.
3: No?
2: No. The swamp's full of rattlesnakes, cottonmouth moccasins, alligators. We even got lions in there, Mr. Fillmore. If one of them don't get you, the wrong step will.
3: What do you mean?
2: Sometimes it looks innocent, just like any other piece of ground, till you step on it. Then it's got you for keeps.
3: You mean the...
2: Yeah, the fog. You start going down, see? And you start yelling and screaming for help, and all the time it keeps sucking you down, down, down. You yell, you scream louder and louder and louder, and then all of a sudden... Quiet. You sunk out of sight. But maybe you can beat the swamp, Mr. Fillmore. There's a door. You want to try it?
3: No. No, of course not. I haven't got a chance.
2: Okay, then my services as a guide are going to cost you $50,000. So pick up that pencil and start writing what I tell you.
4: Look, Grant, the ransom note was postmarked in Sarasota just as the other note was.
5: Mm, I felt certain it would be.
4: And the hideout can't be too far away.
5: And we've got no lead to it.
4: I know, but...
5: And we still can't take any openly offensive action to uncover the hideout until Mr. Fillmore is out of danger.
0: No, please don't.
5: Are you positive, Mrs. Fillmore, that this note was written by your husband?
0: Yes. Yes, it was. I'm positive.
5: And he's pretty certain to be safe so far.
0: But what are we going to do about the ransom?
5: Well, my advice is to follow the instructions in the note in every detail.
0: You mean...
5: There's still time for you to draw the money out of the bank.
0: Yes.
5: And we'll have it in your mailbox down at the road by 10 o'clock tonight, as instructed.

0: I'd better get supper started before it...
1: I do wish up there.
2: Danny catches you listening to their
1: door.
2: I said,
3: okay, feel more time I was starting to
2: say. You better come away from me.
1: Shh, listen, they're talking.
3: My wife thought enough of you to leave the $50,000 in the mailbox. Like I said, I'll come back and take you out of the swamp.
4: And if the money is not there?
3: I'll come back anyway. To make sure you never get out of the swamp.
1: Well, I'm a lucky...
2: Why did they stay in town?
4: You're a fool either way, because you'll never get away with it. I told you before, kidnappers never get away with it.
3: I'll worry about that, Fillmore. You just...
5: He sure ain't going to get away with it, mister.
6: You've been snooping at the door, huh?
5: I sure have, and you...
6: I told you to keep that dirty nose out of my business.
7: I told you, Pa.
5: Shut up, woman.
6: Okay, so now you know what's going on.
5: And I say you ain't going to get away with it.
6: Don't figure on going to the cops, because I'll blast you. But even if you got to the cops, you and Ma'd both be in a jam.
5: What do you mean?
6: After all, your house is a hideout, so you're both in it, same as me.
5: Why, you low-down, crawling creature, and don't try to get your gun off that chair, because I'm closer to it than you are.
7: Danny, you're down! Danny!
2: He killed him, Tom.
5: I reckon it was him or me.
4: I'm sorry it had to turn out this way, sir, but in doing so, it has brought me my freedom. So the least I can do is see to it that you are amply rewarded.
5: I reckon that won't be necessary, mister.
4: What do you mean?
5: I mean, we're going to collect that $50,000 now.
8: In New England today, April 19th is Patriot Day. Before returning to the case on the swampland kidnapping, let me tell you what Patriot Day should mean to Americans. This week at the Equitable Society, four famous lines from Emerson kept running through my mind. Lines written about something that happened on the 19th of April, 1775. The Battle of Lexington. The day right after Paul Revere's ride. By the rude bridge that arched the flood, their flag to April's breeze unfurled. Here once the embattled farmers stood and fired the shot heard round the world. Those heroic lines in praise of self-reliant men make your heart beat faster, don't they? And they should, because self-reliance is an American quality that is just as priceless today as it was in 1775. It's the backbone of the American way of life. And just to prove that it's still a factor in our country's progress, let me give you the number of people who belong to the Equitable Life Assurance Society of the United States. It's 3.25 million. 3.25 million people, men and women, who have proved that they believe in taking care of themselves and their families by their own efforts. That's self-reliance for you. That's proof of thrift and cooperation, too. Together, these 3.25 million people have built the Equitable Life Assurance Society into a fortress of financial strength. They've put together a great protective fund which gives each member far more security than he could achieve individually. They're carrying on that tradition, which enables us to say that this week and every week for more than 86 years, the Equitable Society is building security for you, your home, and your country. Now back to the FBI file, the Swampland Kidnapping.
9: In following its policy in kidnapping cases of remaining quietly in the background during the ransom negotiations, the FBI greatly handicapped itself in the task of apprehending the criminals. But to the FBI, the safe return of the victim has right of way over all other considerations. After that, there is time enough to catch the criminal. And as the victim in tonight's case said, kidnappers never get away with it. Several hours have passed now since Tom Blanton shot down his son Dan during their fight in the Blanton cabin deep in the Big Cypress Swamp, where the kidnapped victim, James Fillmore, is being held. Just outside of Sarasota, the old house on the Fillmore estate is dark and seems deserted. But at the front window, three figures keep silent and constant vigil. The only sounds the rustle of the night breeze through the palm trees and the roll of the surf 100 yards away.
1: Can you see the dial on your watch, Grant?
7: 2 minutes of 10.
1: 2 minutes to go.
2: He will come at 10, like you said, won't he?
7: He else said only to have the money in the mailbox at the road by 10.
2: Surely that means he planned to pick it up at that time.
7: Well, we can only wait and see.
2: But what if he doesn't come for the money?
7: This crime has been committed for money, Mrs. Fillmore. I'm confident somebody will come for it.
5: If they don't make it by 10 grand, how much time...

0: we can only wait and see.
1: But what if he doesn't come for the money?
0: This crime's been committed for money, Mrs. Gilmore. I'm confident somebody will come for it.
2: If they don't make it by $10,000, how much time? What was it?
0: Thought I heard.
2: Wait a minute. It's a car.
1: Oh, please, heaven.
0: They're going to make a move now.
2: Watch. Must be pulling up the mailbox now. I wish they were on the moon. Somebody's getting out.
0: Yeah. Can't tell anything about it from here, though. Just a shadow. Let's...
2: He's opening the mailbox.
1: What are you young men waiting for?
0: What do you mean?
1: Aren't you going out there and catch him?
0: No, no.
1: What do you mean you're going to let him get away?
0: We meant to let him get away, Mrs. Fillmore. Your husband is not out of danger yet. It's our job first to get your husband back, and then to catch the kidnapper.
2: Think it's safe now to go down and take a look at the mailbox?
0: I think so.

0: her in tie up, Tom.
1: Did you get it, Bess? Was it there?
0: Sure, I got it. Get in the house out of this rain.
1: Oh, now you're into my little rain now, Bess girl. We're rich.
0: In a little rain. Looks like it's been raining here ever since I left.
1: Now, Bess, don't go getting cantankerous.
0: I'm holding you to your promise, Tom. You promised to take me out in this swamp if I'd done what you told me to do tonight.
1: I will. Now, come on.
2: Well, I trust your mission was successful, sir.
1: Sure thing. Bess found the money, just like you said.
2: And now that I bought my freedom?
1: You ain't got another worry, mister. Now you might as well go to bed and get yourself a good night's sleeping.
2: Go to bed?
1: Well, I ain't going to take you out in the swamp till morning, that's for sure.
2: But you will then?
1: Well, sure. Me and my woman will be going away then ourselves.
2: Very well.
1: Good night, mister.
3: But what?
0: I'd like to turn loose, same as you, but it ain't safe.
3: What you mean?
0: Who knows who we are now? And could tell the police all about us. No matter where we go, they'll be looking for us.
3: Yeah. Sure, you're right, Bess. We can't let him go.
0: But what are we going to do?
3: Don't you worry now. I'll figure that out come morning. And I think I got an idea already.

0: You must go to bed, Mrs. Fillmore, and try to get a night's sleep.
1: I won't sleep a wink, Mr. Grant, until my husband is back home safe.
0: Well, the note said he would be returned by morning.
1: What if something goes wrong?
0: Oh, you mustn't think of that.
1: Things do go wrong in these cases, I know.
2: I got a good picture of the kidnapper, Grant.
0: Good.
1: Picture?
0: Yes, Mrs. Fillmore. We had planted an infrared camera in the mailbox.
1: What?
0: And it automatically took a picture of the person who opened the mailbox to get the money.
2: And it was a woman, Grant.
1: A woman?
2: Here you are. Look.
0: Wearing a raincoat.
2: I already checked on that, and I got our first big lead.
0: What do you mean?
2: I figured wherever she drove in from, it was raining.
0: Mm-hmm.
2: Well, I checked with the Weather Bureau, and the only place it's been raining tonight is down in the Big Cypress Swamp area.
0: Cypress Swamp, huh? Is your husband a fisherman, Mrs. Fillmore?
1: Yes, he loves to fish.
0: Has he ever gone fishing in the Everglades?
1: Yes, he has, at a town called Everglades.
2: Now we're getting somewhere.
0: Come on, Monroe. That's where we're going.

0: But you haven't seen him since?
1: No, sir. Something wrong?
0: Whose boat did he charter?
1: Well, now you got me there. I know the regular charter boats is all busy. I must have made a deal with one of the private boats.
0: Would you know which one?
1: Let me see. Couldn't have been Charlie Bates. He just sold his little outfit a couple of days ago.
0: Who bought it?
1: I think he said he sold it to Dan Blanton. He's been away a long time, Dan has. Just come back a couple of days ago.
0: Where does Blanton live?
1: His folks got a cabin back in the swamp, 2 miles. Maybe they know.
0: Could we get there tonight?
1: Couldn't possibly start for daylight. Even then, you need a guide.
0: I see. Do you recognize the woman in this picture?
1: Here, let me see. Sure. That's old Tom Blanton's wife, Bess. Why?
0: You rustle us up a boat and a guide, and you'll find out why. We hope.

0: Are you the innkeeper?
1: Yes, sir.
0: We're special agents of the FBI.
1: What can I do for you?
0: Do you know a Mr. James J. Fillmore?
1: Why, yes. He come down here a couple of days ago for a little fishing.

0: Yes?
1: Come on out, mister. Best needs ready to get going now.
0: But it's the middle of the night. I thought you said we couldn't leave before morning.
1: We ain't all going.
0: What?
1: You see, Best and me was talking it over, and we decided since you know all about us, who we are and what we look like and all...
0: Well?
1: You decided it wouldn't be safe for us to turn you loose.
0: Look here. You've got the money. What else do you want?
1: Just like I said, we can't turn you loose.
0: What do you mean?
1: I mean, we got to leave you behind.
0: No, no, you can't do that. I'd never get out of here on foot alone.
1: We ain't aiming for you to get out the door.
0: What?
1: Better go in the other room, Beth.
2: Oh, you're wasting time, Tom. Get it over
0: with. No, wait a minute. If the money you've got is not enough, I'll give you more. Well,
1: just like she said, we're wasting time. We can't take a chance on leaving you here alive.
0: No, no, for heaven's sake, you can't do that to...
1: Stand back, Bess. I'm going
0: to... No, no!
3: Drop that gun, Patton.
1: Well, you would come busting in here like...
3: Special agents of the FBI, and I said to drop that gun.
1: I ain't aiming to drop no gun.
4: Here. Take his gun, Monroe. Are you all right, Mr. Fillmore?
0: Yes. Thanks to you, gentlemen.
5: There seems to be one member of the party missing. Where's your son, Mrs. Blanton?
0: His father here shot him and threw his body in the swamp bog. That's what these two are about to do with me.
4: All right, get out from there, Blanton.
0: My wife. Is she all right?
4: We telephoned her. She'll be waiting in Everglades for you when we come out of the swamp. Let's go.

After having been tried for the murder of their son, Thomas Blanton and his wife Bess were both convicted and sentenced to die in the electric chair. There have been some abduction cases, such as the one you have just heard, in which the criminals were afraid to release their victims because of the information they could furnish the FBI or the police. The stupidity of this reasoning should be obvious. To add murder to the crime of abduction is to furnish one more indelible clue which serves only to shorten the criminal's road to inevitable justice.

0: Before telling you about next week's exciting case, let me remind you again that just as you look to your FBI for national security, so to the Equitable Society you look for the financial security of life insurance. Yes, like the FBI agent, the Equitable Society representative in your community is a specialist on the subject of security. His job is to preserve homes, to help keep children in school, and to make old age a time of happiness and contentment. It's a good job, and one that has won for him the respect and confidence of his fellow citizens, who recognize his contribution to the security of you, your home, and your country.
1: Next week, we will bring you another colorful story from the files of the Federal Bureau of Investigation. The Salesman of Espionage.
0: The incidents used in tonight's Equitable Life Assurance Society's broadcast are adapted from the files of the Federal Bureau of Investigation. However, all names used are fictitious, and any similarity thereof to the names of persons living or dead is accidental. Tonight's broadcast was directed by William M. Sweet. The music was under the direction of Frederick Steiner. The author was Frank Ferries, and your narrator was Dean Carlton. This is your FBI is a Jerry Devine production. Now, this is Carl Frank speaking for the Equitable Life Assurance Society of the United States and the Equitable Society's representative in your community, and inviting you to tune in again next week at this same time when the Equitable Life Assurance Society of the United States will bring you another colorful story from the files of the Federal Bureau of Investigation. The Salesman of Espionage. On This is Your FBI.
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5: Quaker Puffed Rice Barkeys brings you...

0: Tiger Puff Rice Parkies brings you Terry and the Pirates. When the Pacific War came to an end, Terry and his friends thought their adventures were also at an end, but they were wrong. Today, Terry, Pat Ryan, Burma, Elata, and others are engaged in the fantastic and dangerous job of tracking down 13 key criminals, 13 pirates of peace, 13 men and women who are... Already Pat Ryan has disposed of number one on the list, and today Pat is hot on the heels of the second heel. So stand by for radio's most exciting mystery, The Adventure of the 13th...
1: Oh, here comes Quaker with a bang, bang. Ra-da-da-da-da, bang, bang. 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The family's favorite breakfast, the rice that's shot from guns. Quaker Puff Rice Parkies have vitamins, do tell. The easy step to extra best, and boy, the taste is swell. Yes, here comes Quaker with a bang, bang. Ra-da-da-da-da, bang, bang.
2: Hello, gang. 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
3: Mr. Ryan knows only too well that I control the green fog. But he can make no direct move against me. It is always amusing to play cat and mouse. But the time is here when I must get rid of Mr. Ryan for all time. Yes. For all time.
0: The green fog struck part of Singapore, destroying everything made of paper. Now this fantastic gas has been released in the guest house on the vast estate of the young Maharaja Abu Bakr. Pat, Terry, and the others are among the guests, and so is F.O. Gellert, whom Pat suspects of being the power behind the green fog. It was night as Pat, Terry, and Elata stood in the big garage back at the guest house. They were discussing the green fog, the man Gellert, and a young, part Japanese woman known as T-Rose. Suddenly, there was a shot. Someone outside in the darkness had fired at them.
4: Hey, Tom, get out! Behind this car!
5: Golly. Somebody out there in the darkness thinks we're good targets, standing here in the garage lights.
6: Yeah, but he missed.
7: Missed all three of us.
5: Now, listen, Terry. You and the letter keep down behind this car.
7: Yeah.
5: I'm going to ease over and switch off the garage lights.
6: Okay.
5: Somebody is playing for keeps. Now,
6: stay out of sight.
7: Later. Mr. Gellert? Or the woman?
6: Miss Rose?
7: Yeah.
6: Gee, Pat figures she is working with Gellert. But I wouldn't know her if I saw her.
7: Mr. Brown says she looks like me a little bit.
6: Well, even so, somebody had a gun out there and... Oh, the lights are out. Pat found the switch. It's better like this.
7: Safer, anyway.
6: Golly, there must be 15 cars in here. No place for a gun battle.
5: Now, look. There's a small door in the back of this garage, in this side wall. I don't know where it leads to, but let's get out of here.
6: Right.
7: Yeah, we can stay here. You lead the way.
5: Okay. Not too much noise, and watch your step. You'll have to feel your way.
6: Right behind you, Pat. Gee, I hope that door is unlocked.
7: I hope it doesn't lead into a storeroom.
5: Yeah, to the outside. I'll shut the door after you, Aleta.
7: Yes.
6: Gee, where are we?
7: Oh, Terry.
5: Steady, fella. Watch it, watch it.
6: Holy socks. This is a junkyard. Piled full of oil cans and tin cans.
5: Yeah, this is where they throw the empty... Hey, wait. The empties, huh? Still got your flashlight, fella?
6: Yeah, sure. But you're not going to use it.
5: Yes, hand it over.
6: Here.
5: Now, let's see where we are.
7: It's a high stone wall. This is a junkyard, like you said.
5: Yeah, now stand still. Let's take a look at this pile of empties.
6: What's the idea, Pat?
5: Now, listen, Terry. The green fog was shot into the guest house. It was piped in by way of the air conditioning system.
6: Yes, but I... Hey, I see what you mean.
5: I mean the fog, the gas, had to be in a container of some kind, right?
6: Right.
7: And you think you might find it?
5: I don't know, but let's look. It will probably be a cylinder, not too big, or perhaps a small tank. Could be carried in a car.
6: Kind of hard to tell what's what, with only a flashlight.
7: Maybe if he came in the morning and searched, we might find...
5: Hey, wait a second. Ah, well, for a change, Mr. Ryan is in luck. Take a look at this.
6: Huh? Is that it?
7: How do you know?
5: Here, smell it. The odor of burnt rubber.
6: Let me see.
5: No. Let's not bother too much. There may be fingerprints on this cylinder. Metal hasn't been lying out here very long. Yeah. Maybe this is the break we need to catch Brother Gellert.
6: Well, let's get out of here, shall we?
7: We'll have to make our way across to the other side of the junk pile.
6: Yeah. Then we'll circle around and let's hope nobody does any more shooting until we get safely inside. I guess...
0: Yes, there were fingerprints on the empty gas container. Pat, Terry, and Aleta made their way around to the guest house. Pat slipped in Colonel Dow's room unobserved, and in a few moments he again joined Terry and Aleta.
5: Yes, there are plenty of prints. All of them the same.
7: And are they Gellert's?
5: I think so.
6: Don't you know?
5: Well, the green fog destroyed most of the paper in this building. Colonel Dow had a leather pouch containing important papers. They were turned to dust. He also had a card with Gellert's prints on it.
6: And that was?
5: Dust. Nothing but dust.
7: But back in Singapore, at Colonel Dow's office, he must have a duplicate card.
5: Yes, quite true. But we want to nab Gellert right now out here.
7: How will you do that?
5: We'll go back to the garage. Gellert has a car out there. We'll get his fingerprints off the steering wheel.
6: And get shot at again?
5: Oh, no. This time, everybody will be accounted for under one roof. Colonel Dow has asked the Maharaja to call all the guests together for a special announcement. While that's going on, I'll get a set of Gellert's fingerprints.
8: Ladies and gentlemen, give me your attention, please. I regret the necessity of bringing you all together at this late hour, but you will bear with me, I'm sure. Our good friend, the Maharaja Abu Kabur, has asked me to speak for him. He wishes to apologize for the events of the past few hours and hopes you'll not hold him responsible for what has happened. He wants to reimburse each of you for whatever paper money has been destroyed by the green fog. Undoubtedly, each of you had valuable papers which cannot be replaced.
6: Is Gellert in the room, Aleta?
8: Maharaja
7: has... I see him. He's standing near the door.
6: What about that girl? The secretary to the Maharaja.
7: Well, there's Burma.
6: Huh?
7: She's with Mr. Flip. And
6: oh, there she is. That's the girl. Gee, she does look something like you, Aleta. See? Standing beside the Maharaja?
7: Yeah. Yeah, she does resemble me.
8: We know that somebody piped the gas into this building by way of an outside pipe leading to the air conditioning system. The purpose was to destroy whatever papers a few of us might have had, which would incriminate the person who controls this dangerous green fog. Now, please, let me have your attention. All doors and windows of this room are guarded. No one can enter or leave. Now, let me explain. I have here the metal cylinder which contained the green fog, the paper-destroying gas. There were fingerprints on it. The prints belonged to someone in this
6: room. There's Pat. He just came in. He's going over to Colonel Dow's desk.
7: He has been to the garage.
6: Yeah, I suppose so. He's whispering something.
7: I wonder if...
6: Let's see, he's over near Gellert. Flipper's over there, too.
8: Now, then, we know whose prints they are. There is no doubt about it. I am making a first and final offer. The guilty person can step forward now. All right, Mr. Ryan, will you speak, please?
9: Yes, Colonel Dow. I've just examined the fingerprints on the steering wheel of the car in the garage. They're identical with the prints on this metal container. There's no doubt whatsoever.
10: Terry.
11: Yes, sir?
10: Stand beside that light switch. We can't have any more tricks. Larkin, you all set? Good. I take over, Colonel Dow.
8: Gellert, you are under arrest.
0: Well, it looks like F.O. Gellert has at last made the slip that has trapped him. Fingerprints on the green fog container, on Gellert's car. These are enough to link him with the fantastic gas. But even if Gellert is arrested, there's another problem that Pap Ryan has to solve, so stand by, and I'll tell you what it is in just a moment.
1: Quake, a pop, my sparky, is like a shot from guns. 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Ra-da-da-da-da-bang-bang.
0: You know, gang, there's nothing like a good, hearty breakfast to send a body whistling to work or skipping to school. 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They come in the famous big red and blue Quaker packages. Terry and the Pirates is dramatized for radio by Albert Barker, who says, it's been difficult to trap Gellert. But even now, what will be done about the green fog formula? Gellert won't give it up. And here's a tip to remember. The formula is not written on paper. It's written in the amazing mind of one person. And perhaps you know who it is. If you don't, then you will know when you join us for this adventure of the 13 Keys tomorrow, same time, same station.

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4: It was easy enough for the Gregory party to find the magic island of Euclidea, but it seems impossible for them to leave it. When Jerry and Joan rendered most of the equipment on the island useless, and the chemical formula of Captain Bradford's put many of the Euclideans to sleep, the Gregory boat left the island in safety. However, they ran out of fuel oil after an hour's run, and a drum of oil left floating on their course proved to be not oil, but turpentine. So the helpless boat heaves to and is standing by now to be boarded and towed back to Euclidea by a submarine. Jerry and Joan, Mrs. Gregory, and Captain Bradford stand at the rail, waiting for the submarine.
5: But I tell you, that woman submarine commander's a good friend of ours.
6: Yeah, but don't be too sure of that, Jerry. She's coming out to capture us, isn't she?
7: That is something she cannot refuse to do, Captain Bradford. Her safety and any value she might have as a friend lie in the fact that the Euclideans do not suspect her.
8: I think that's reasonable enough, Tex.
6: Well, I'm not so sure, Pat.
8: Well, we haven't any choice. We're going to be towed back to G-47 and his mad colony, and I, for one, have no interest in the person who takes us back.
5: Oh, you mustn't feel so hopeless, Mrs. Gregory. Why, that girl let the gas in the chemical laboratory put her to sleep just so she could help us before. Maybe she'll find some way to help us again.
7: You are right, Jerry. Commander S-1 will aid us again if the opportunity presents itself.
6: Yeah, but I've got a notion that after the way we handled him, old G-47 is going to make it his business to see that no such opportunity gets a chance to present itself.
5: I wonder how close a sub was when she called us on the radio.
8: Would there be any way of knowing that, Tex?
6: No, and it wouldn't do any good if we did know. Thinking about getting a last-minute message to Johnson, weren't you, Jerry?
5: Yeah, I thought we might as well try it.
7: That would be of no help, Jerry. Johnson is too far away to come to our assistance now.
6: Yeah, not only that, but the batteries are so weak, the set probably won't work more than a few miles.
8: Johnson might be trying to call us, though. Don't you think one of us should stay in the cabin with the radio?
5: Well, I'll go in if you want me to, sir.
7: And I will go with you, Jerry.
5: Okay, Joan, come on.
6: Hold it a minute.
5: Yeah?
6: You and I'll stay here by this landing stage, kid. Let Joan and her mother go in the cabin and listen to the set. They can watch the sub through the porthole. It might be just as well for our party to be split up at this time.
8: Tex, what do you expect?
6: Oh, anything from these crazy Euclideans. But it's just possible Jerry and I might see something to be done.
7: I think that is well, Mother. We will go. You must be diplomatic, Jerry, and do nothing to irritate the commander.
8: You'll be careful, won't you, Tex?
6: Why, sure, honey. Don't worry. Go with Joan.
5: Hey, what do you think we can do when the submarine gets ready to board us?
6: Nothing, son. Not a thing. But I'm not sure what kind of treatment we expect from the crew of the submarine. And if anything not so good happens, just as well to have Joan and Pat out of the way.
5: Now, look, Tex. I know that girl's on our side, and there's no use worrying about it. She runs that boat all alone with a one-man crew, and he'll have to stay with the boat, so she'll come aboard here alone, and she won't do anything to hurt us.
6: You mean she did run the boat alone when you and Joan rode in the submarine with her? But G-47 and his scientists will be plenty sore now. There may be a half a dozen up on that boat.
5: Oh, what could they do to us?
6: They could decide that it was just a waste of time to tow this boat back to the Magic Island.
5: You mean they'd sink the boat?
6: Yeah, and they'd forget to take us off of it before they sunk it.
5: Gee whiz, but your formula, Tex. They can't do anything to you until they get the formula.
6: I'm not entirely sure they haven't got it.
5: Oh, they couldn't have it. We know Johnson got the message off the pigeons we sent, and that's... Hey, the boat's rocking a whole lot more.
6: Yes, I think your girlfriend and her submarine are playing around under us here somewhere now.
5: Golly, whiskers. There it is, Tex. There's the nose of the sub.
6: Yes, sir. Sticking straight up out of the water. I could almost reach out and touch it.
5: Better not. They'll be throwing open the port and the nose of it in a minute, and that thing's plenty heavy.
6: Look how it stands there, Jerry. Steady as a rock. Those Euclideans certainly know their stabilization principles.
5: I think I heard a noise inside the nose of that thing. We must be ready to open it. Boy, look at that. The whole end of it opens up.
6: They sure hit that landing stage neatly.
5: Here comes the commander.
6: You were right, Jerry. She is one of the most beautiful girls I ever saw. Well, we'd better help her up to the landing stage.
9: That will not be necessary. I personally stabilized the submarine at this point. I can easily step to the landing stage.
6: Mighty independent, isn't she?
5: She's coming aboard alone, too. What did I tell you?
6: I hope you're right. Sorry we can't offer you more hospitality, Commander, but we're rather helpless here.
9: You need not apologize, Captain Bradford. I would hardly expect more from one who would attempt such a foolhardy escape as yours.
6: Well, we figured it was worth trying. Welcome to the ill-fated boat, Commander.
9: The ill fate of this boat is only in the contemplative stage now.
5: I got that one. You mean old G-47 hasn't had time yet to figure out anything mean enough to do to us.
9: For one who speaks such a strange jargon as you, Hall, your understanding is surprising at times.
5: Oh, I'm all here.
9: Enough of this. You understand what must happen, Captain?
6: I'm afraid I do. You are to tow us to the island, and again we will be prisoners.
9: Exactly. But there is more. This time you will not be allowed the freedom you previously enjoyed. You will be prisoners, in fact.
5: You mean we'll be put in those confinement cells?
9: Precisely.
6: Well, it will surprise me pleasantly if that's the worst that happens to us.
9: That will be only the beginning. Where are Mrs. Gregory and Cleostra?
5: Well, Mrs. Gregory and Joan are in the radio cab.
9: Will you take me to them at once? We have little time.
6: Might I ask what you want to see them about?
9: I wish to explain to them that they will accompany me in the submarine, and I wish to explain to them privately.
6: You're going to take Pat and Joan with you in the sub?
5: And the captain and I stay here while you drag this boat in by the anchor?
9: Precisely. Will you hurry and take me to them?
5: No use arguing, Tex. She'd use that ray gun in a minute. And if anything happened to her, well, old SC-1 out there in the sub would finish us.
6: I was thinking of something else. Take the commander to the radio cabin, Jerry. I'll give orders to Mac and the skipper.
5: Okay, if you say so. This way, Commander. Watch your step on this deck. We got a couple of piles of canvas around here.
9: Hurry, Hall. I will need no guide.
6: Well, I guess you're never too old to learn. Skipper, McLeod.
10: Aye, Captain.
6: Come here a minute, will you?
10: I've just been waiting for a chance to come over and ask you if it's real or not.
6: That sub? It's real enough, all right.
10: Aye, and it just stands there with its nose out of the water while the girl captain looks out of a boat over there. This is a mad business, Captain Bradford.
6: That's mild, Mac. But here's the orders for the next step.
10: Right, Captain.
6: Now, we're to be towed back to Euclidea by that sub. They'll submerge and level it off. Then pick up our bow anchor with a magnetic fin in the stern of that thing. All we can do is to stand by and wait for results.
10: And when we get to the island, what then?
6: That's what we can only guess at. But I wanted to warn you that once we're on the island, do just as you're told. And say nothing.
10: I understand all that right.
6: Well, that's all, Mac. Relay that to Skipper, will you?
10: Aye, sir. I will that. And if it don't understand it any better than I do, we both know nothing.
6: Well, I can't say I blame you much. Hello, Commander. Leaving us so soon?
9: I will return immediately to my command. The ladies are going to accompany me. It may afford me an opportunity to give them a bit of advice. Please see that they join me as quickly as possible. G-47 will be very impatient.
6: Okay, Commander, I'll hurry them along.
11: Hurry, Joan, dear.
12: Coming, Mother.
6: The Commander's waiting for you, Pat.
8: I know it, but there were one or two little things I had to do before leaving.
12: I am all ready now, Mother. Is Jerry not here yet?
6: I thought the kid was with you.
8: The Commander sent him to your cabin for something. He will explain after we're gone. Oh, Tex, I'm so afraid of all this.
6: Well, keep your chin up, Pat. We'll be seeing you on the island in a couple of hours.
12: Yes, Mother. There is nothing to worry about. And we must hurry. The commander is motioning us to come aboard the submarine.
8: Come then, Joan, dear. We'll have to make the best of it. And goodbye, Tex.
6: Remember, Pat, chin up. Good luck.
12: Thank you, Captain.

0: Well, there she goes. I wonder where all this will end.
1: Hey, Pax.
2: Yes, Jerry, hurry up. The sub is submerging.
1: You'd better come here a minute. I got something to show you.
2: All right, son. Hold it there. I'm coming.
1: I'm around here in the radio cabin, Tex. I'm sorry I had to yell at you to come here, but I was afraid to be seen around on that side of the boat.
2: What's it all about, kid?
1: Well, I think we'd better shut the cabin door. We can't do any good by watching the top of the water anyhow.
2: You sound mighty mysterious. Well, there it is. What's on your mind?
1: Well, look. Now, you know Joan and I had a couple of those Euclidean 5-minute ray guns? And those two big ones we took off the guards?
2: Yes, I know. What about them?
1: Well, that girl commander brought us some of the little cylinders you slip inside them. Kind of like a reload.
0: She did, huh? Well, have you got them all fixed up now?
1: Yeah, here they are. We'd better keep them hidden in our clothes. The commander was supposed to take them away from us.
0: Well, what excuse can she offer for not having them when we get back to the island?
1: Well, she said she could think of some excuse by the time we got there.
0: Like the submarine must be hooked onto our bow anchor.
1: Yeah. The boat's beginning to roll a little. Guess we'll make it to the island in a couple of hours.
0: Yeah, and with these ray guns, Jerry, we've got a chance to do something after we get on the island. But listen, we'll have to watch our step.
1: The commander said to leave that guard tied up where we've got him till we get to the island.
0: Yeah, a lot of good he did us. Couldn't get a word out of him.
1: Well, we might have if we could have had only taken him farther from the... Hey, Tex, the boat's listing pretty bad.
0: Yeah, guess that bow anchor line is straining crooked.
1: No, something funny's going on here.
2: What's up, Skipper?
3: Listing.
1: Yeah, I just noticed it.
2: That anchor pulling crooked?
3: No.
1: What's wrong, then?
3: Leaking.
2: This boat's leaking?
3: Aye.
1: What from?
3: Hole.
2: We're shipping water through a hole? How did a hole get in this boat?
3: Chopped.
1: Who could have done it?
3: Prisoner.
2: That Euclidean guard got loose. Well, where is he now?
3: Gone.
1: Golly whiskers.
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0: Once again, the Damon Runyon Theater brings you another story by the master storyteller, Damon Runyon. And this one, The Lily of Saint-Pierre. And to tell it to you, here is Broadway.
1: Thanks. Well, there were four of us, including Louis the Lug, sitting in Good Time Charlie's little joint one Tuesday morning about 4 o'clock, doing a bit of quartet singing, very low, so as not to disturb McNulty, the cop on the beat outside. We are about halfway through a song when this happened.
2: In the cabin, in the canyon.
3: That's very pretty, boys, very pretty. I am sorry to bust it up. Don't reach for that rod, Louis. Don't. You do, and I'll make you look like a used punch board.
1: Jack of hearts. Why, I do not even know you are in town.
3: No, I guess not. How are you, Broadway?
1: Just fine, fine. And you?
3: Tired. Louis, sit still.
4: Now look, Jack, unless you and me have a few words.
3: Sure. A few words.
5: Jack.
3: What do you want, Charlie?
5: Look, please do not make no trouble in my place. Please, Jack.
3: Trouble? This ain't no trouble at all, Charlie. I didn't think you'd have the nerve to come back here, Louis.
4: Jack, why are you making all the fuss about just a
3: little... Don't finish that, Louis. Don't finish it or I might put a period to it with this.
5: Jack, I asked you, please, not here.
3: I come a long way to do this, Charlie. I ain't particular where it happens.
4: You're crazy, Jack. You'll burn for it. It ain't worth it.
3: No? Tell you what, Louis. We'll all sit here and I'll tell a story. And we'll let the rest of the boys decide whether it's worth it or not. Kind of like a jury. What do you say?
1: You mean you will listen to us?
3: Yeah.
1: You promised this?
3: I promise.
1: Well, Jack of hearts, I know you are a guy who never goes back on a promise. You have got that reputation. Okay, we will make the deal.
3: Fair enough.
4: You guys are all nuts. There is a copper outside. He will hear the shots and you will all be part of the deal.
1: You seem pretty sure what our answer is going to be, Louis. Even before we hear Jack's story.
3: Yeah, he is afraid, Broadway. But I am not. Okay. You all settle back and I will spill the peace.
1: So, there we sit. The six of us. And we wait for Jack to start his story. And what that story is, I will tell you in a minute.

0: And now back to the Damon Runyon Theater and the famous story, The Lily of St. Pierre.
1: Like I say, there we sit. Jack's Roscoe is pointed right where it will separate Louis' breathing from the rest of it. And Louis is staring down at the rod and sweating so that the stiff collar he is wearing just turns over. The rest of us are looking at Jack, who never takes his eyes off of Louis. And Jack begins as follows.
2: Maybe you guys remember about a year ago when I'm doing a job for John the Boss.
1: Yeah, I remember, Jack.
2: Well, the job takes me up into Canada on a boat. We get into a little trouble with gendarmes, and we make a run for it one cold night when it is raining. It seems that I get a bad cold, and it gets worse. In fact, it develops into pneumonia, and I pass out. Now, a guy with pneumonia is no citizen to have along on a tough job. So John the Boss leaves me off in a place called St. Pierre. Remember it, Louis?
3: Look, Jack...
2: Shut up! Anyway, I get pretty sick. When I wake up, I find myself in a nice little house, listening to a funny kind of sound.

0: Don't come no closer.
1: Ah, you are awake at last. Good.
0: Oh, what happens to me?
1: You are very weak. You were very ill, monsieur.
0: Hey, who are you?
1: I am Dr. Armand Dorval. Your friends leave you here.
0: Oh. What's that noise?
1: Noise? Oh, the fog warning. It is out in the harbor.
0: Harbor? Where am I?
1: The village of Saint-Pierre, Newfoundland.
0: How long have I been here?
1: 3 days now. But it is better if you rest, not talk. Are you hungry?
0: Yeah. Hey, I am.
1: Good. But only broth at first, then more solid food later.
0: Wait a minute, you.
1: Oui, monsieur.
0: Where are you going?
1: To get you some broth.
0: Uh-huh. Look, any coppers around?
1: Coppers, monsieur?
0: Gendarmes.
2: Ah, you speak French.
0: You kidding? Just answer my question. Any coppers?
1: But no, monsieur.
0: Okay. But be careful.
1: But yes, monsieur.

0: Who's it?
1: I brought you something to eat. May I come in?
0: Just like that, you bust in.
1: You better eat this while it's hot.
0: Hey, who are you?
1: I'm Lily. What's your name?
0: Jack. Jack of Hearts.
1: Jack of Hearts?
0: That funny?
1: Is that your real name?
0: Jack is.
1: Here, take some of this.
0: Oh, what are you trying to do? Boil me alive?
1: It's hot.
0: No, ice cold.
1: Why is your name Jack of Hearts?
0: Why you want to know?
1: Because it's an odd name.
0: Yeah. Ever play poker?
1: No. What is it?
0: Card game.
1: No. I've never played cards.
0: No. Well, any time I get a Jack of Hearts in stud poker, I stay in the pot and win. Get it?
1: No.
0: And skip it.
1: Yes.
0: Hey.
1: Yes?
0: I'm sorry I blew my top.
1: Blew your top?
0: Don't nobody around here talk English?
1: I do.
0: Yeah. Come to think of it, you don't talk like the old guy. Anybody'd think you're American.
1: I was raised in the United States, just across the border in a convent.
0: Oh. Say, who is the old guy?
1: Dr. Dorval.
0: Sure, he tells me that, but who is he?
1: My grandfather. When my father was killed, I came here to live.
0: Old man killed, huh? Run with a mob?
1: What?
0: Skip that, too.
1: The broth's getting cold. Grandpa says you've got to eat it.
0: Where's he now?
1: Downstairs. Why?
0: Just wanted to know. Your name is Lily, huh?
1: That's right.
0: Yeah. Look, why do you keep staring at me? You never seen a guy before?
1: Not like you.
0: I'm different or something?
1: Yes.
0: How?
1: I don't know. You just look different.
0: Will you stop gawking at me like I'm in a zoo?
1: I'm sorry, but...
0: But what?
1: I won't tell you.
0: Look, Lily, don't bring up subjects and then drop them. Why am I different?
1: I guess it's your mouth.
0: I'm sorry, I'll trade it in on something else, maybe another pair of ears.
1: You're angry at me.
0: Me? Nah.
1: Your mouth is hard. Why do you keep your lips pressed together?
0: Because I breathe through my nose. Now look, I...
1: That's better. Now your mouth is like your eyes.
0: Huh? Oh.
1: Nice and pleasant.
0: Nuts. Beat it and let me eat my soup.

0: So that's how I meet Lily and her grandfather. You remember Lily, Louis.
1: Jack, let's go someplace.
0: Louis. The boys here got to hear the rest. Then they got to be a jury.
2: We are listening, Jack.
0: Sure. But like I say, I meet Dr. Val and Lily. She's only 16. Pretty. With eyes that look like they're looking at the whole world at once. Well, a few days go by with Lily taking care of me, and then I get so I can use my pins without wobbling around. The fog warning stops blowing, and it's pretty there. So one day I go downstairs and outside for the first time. Lily's in the garden and sees me.
3: Jack, glad to see you.
0: Oh, hiya, Lily.
3: Oh, you're up.
0: Yeah. Feel like somebody goes over me with some rubber hose. Knocked out.
3: A few days of this air and you'll be all better.
0: Sure I will. That the village over there?
3: Yes. That's Saint Pierre.
0: Yeah, it is pretty, ain't it?
3: Would you like to go over in the boat when you feel well enough?
0: No, I'll stay here.
3: Why don't you want to go?
0: I'll stay here, I said.
3: Oh. I've never been any place else but the convent and here. Sometimes I think I'd like to go someplace.
0: Yeah? Lily?
3: What, Jack?
0: Don't.
3: Don't what?
0: Don't get that kind of idea in your knock, in your head. You belong here.
3: Like what?
0: How do I know? I ain't Shakespeare. I'm going inside now.
4: Evening, Monsieur Jacques.
0: Oh, Doc.
4: I look for you. I miss our checker game.
0: Sorry. Didn't feel like it tonight.
4: You care if I sit by you here?
0: Why should I?
4: You like the view here, yes?
0: Yeah.
4: It is a lonely spot, but it keeps you company, may not?
0: You're as screwy as Lily. Half the time, I don't know what you're talking about.
4: I think maybe you are a lonely man, Jack of Hearts.
0: Who wouldn't be in this?
4: You like it here, yes?
0: Sure.
4: You pretend you do not, but you do.
0: You got good eyes, Doc.
4: Oh, I do not need eyes for that. When is it you fall in love with Lily?
0: You get screwier and screwier. She's just a kid, 16.
4: She is a woman. I like you, Monsieur Jacques de Coeur.
0: What?
4: Your name in French.
0: What makes you think I fall for her?
4: It is true, oui?
0: No.
4: You do not lie well, Monsieur Jacques. I like a man who does not lie well. As though he is not accustomed to doing it.
0: Brother, have you got me pegged wrong?
4: Eh, what?
0: You don't know me, is what I say.
4: I know that you are brought here very sick. I know that the men who bring you here are very hard men. When a man's life is at stake, I do not ask questions. Will you go back to them, Jack of Hearts? Huh?
0: What else?
4: I thought perhaps...
0: Don't think nothing. And as for that crack about me being off my rocker for Lily, that's a big yuck. That's English for laugh.
5: Well, that is the story Jack of Hearts tells us so far. But there is more. Lots more. And what happens, I will tell you in a minute.

0: And now back to the Damon Runyon Theater and the famous story, The Lily of St. Pierre.
1: Well, we still sit there looking at Jack of Hearts, who never takes his eyes off of Louis the Love. By this time, Louis's collar is nothing like a collar, and his eyes are looking so hard at the rod pointing at him that they look like glass marbles. And Jack says as follows.
2: So I leave St. Pierre that night. Sure, the old man pegs me. I fall for Lily. A wrong guy and a right doll. Then sometime later, who is it runs into me in Chicago but this...
3: Jack, please.
2: Not yet, Louis. But you are hot at that time. You need a place to hide out. Where do I take you? Tell him, Louis. Where do I take you?
3: St. Pierre.
1: What? Jack, you mean you take him there? But why?
2: I tell myself it is to do him a favor until the heat is off him, but I... It is because I want to see Lily again and the old man. So we get to St. Pierre, and old Doc Dorval acts like I am his son. Is that right?
4: Jacques! Oh, Jacques, it is wonderful to see you again. We miss you when you are gone, and you live without a word. Why?
2: We'll talk about that later. Right now... Is it okay I bring a friend with me?
4: Oh, but yes, certainly more, oui.
2: Well, don't get too happy, Doc. You ain't seen him.
4: Oh, if he is your friend, he is mine.
5: Jack. Oh, Jack, it's so wonderful to see you again.
2: Nice to see you too, Lily. How have you been?
5: Why didn't you say goodbye?
2: I don't like to.
5: Yes?
2: You're different.
6: A bit older, Jack.
2: Yeah. A bit older.
3: Hey, what's going on? I'm sitting out there in the car like a pigeon.
2: Take it easy, Louis. This is Doc Dorval. Doc, this is my friend.
6: I am pleased and honored, monsieur.
3: Yeah. So it's a joint, huh, Jack? Brother, this ain't a hideout. It's a tomb.
2: Shut up.
3: Huh? Oh, sure. Yeah. Hiya, babe.
2: Her name's Lily. Get it straight the first time.
3: Okay, so I'll call her Lily. I'm going to give the place a case.
2: Don't pay no attention, Doc. He shoots off his mouth all the time.
6: I understand, Jacques.
2: Yeah, I knew you would. You know, it's just like being back home again.

0: Louis?
1: Yeah, it's me.
0: Where you been?
1: Walking around this tomb 3 days here, and I'm talking to myself.
0: Keep it that way.
1: Sure, sure. How long's that racket keep up?
0: Until the fog's gone.
1: How do you get any sleep?
0: Tell you what. You don't like it here, why not hop back to the States? You'll run into lots of company. There are plenty of people to talk to, including the DA, maybe.
1: Okay, okay. No offense. I'm just going sternary in this burg.
0: Maybe you'll get to like it.
1: Huh. How'd you find this joint?
0: What's the difference? It's safe.
1: Yeah. Only I'm thinking it's funny. You top me up here, you know a million other places.
0: This is safer.
1: Maybe prettier, too, huh?
0: Meaning?
1: The doll. What's her name, Lily? You hear me?
0: I hear you.
1: Mind if I turn on the light in here?
0: Leave it off.
1: Okay, okay.
0: Think of a joke?
1: Yeah. Real funny one.
0: Like what?
1: You ain't kidding me, Jack.
0: Kidding? What am I kidding about?
1: The doll, the doll. Anytime a cookie like you holds up my joint like this, there's got to be a good reason, okay? She's a good reason. Plenty good. I don't blame you. Why, you... Cook you, you slug me.
0: You want to start cooking, Louis?
1: I get it.
0: And keep it.
1: Sure. So you fall for it, huh? Do you tell her?
0: No.
1: Okay, okay. It was a nasty slug you put on me, Jack.
0: Anytime you want to try to get it back, I'm here.
1: I would never think of it, Jackie. I would just never think of it.
0: It is about a week after what I just tell you when I am sitting down by the sea. It is a dark night, and just like before, old Dr. Val comes and sits.

0: About a week after what I just tell you, when I am sitting down by the sea, it is a dark night, and just like before, old Doc Dovell comes and sits.
1: Good evening, Jacques.
0: Hiya, Doc.
1: Jacques, I must talk to you.
0: Sure, Doc. What about?
1: Lily.
0: Yeah? Anything wrong?
1: I do not know, Jacques, but your friend...
0: Louis? What about him?
1: Is he the right man for Lily?
0: Doc, what's been going on?
1: You do not know?
0: I don't. I swear it, Doc.
1: He talks to her. Oh, Jacques, she's so young. She knows nothing of people and the world.
0: Okay, that's enough. Where's Louis?
1: With her. No, in the garden.
0: Come on.
2: Yeah, that's right, baby. Now, there ain't no place in the world like New York.
0: Yeah, there ain't. That's why you're going back, Louis.
3: Jack.
2: What are you, gumshoe?
0: Get out of here, Lily.
3: No, Jack. We were just talking.
0: I know. Get out. Doc.
1: What, Jack?
0: Take her back to the house.
1: Oui? Lily, please.
3: All right.
0: Okay. Now.
2: What's eating you, Jack? So I'm giving a kid a line that don't mean nothing at all, just passing the time.
0: Yeah.
2: Guy can go nuts here if he don't find anything for laughs.
0: We're leaving tonight.
2: You're kidding. The heat's still on me.
0: I'll buy you a fan. We're leaving tonight.
2: Can't get the first base with it yourself, huh? That it? That's the second time you do that, Jack.
0: Want to feel a third?
2: Okay, forget it. Only let's get out of this, boy.
0: So we get out that night, and I don't say goodbye to Lily and the old man this time either. But you get away, don't you, Louis? You find a hideout in Maine. Then you go back to St. Pierre. You talk big to Lily. The kid thinks you're on the level.
4: So what happens, Jack?
0: One day, about a year later, I am in Detroit. I am standing on a corner when up comes little Joe.
5: Hiya, Jack of Hearts.
0: Hiya, Joey. What's new?
5: Nothing. Oh, I run into a friend of yours the other day.
0: Yeah? Who?
5: Louis the Lug.
0: So, what's he doing in Detroit?
5: Dunno. Picked up by the mob, I think. Anyway, he leaves yesterday.
0: That's good. I'll enjoy the town better.
5: Yeah, I know what you mean. That guy's the number one heel. Ditches some doll when she, gets to be too much trouble. She was a cute kid, too.
0: Huh? Cute kid? Who?
5: Some doll he hits town with. And him with a wife and two kids in St. Louis.
0: Joey, what doll? What did she look like?
5: Hey, let go of my co-what's ID. You want the suit? I'll give it to you.
0: What doll? What's her name?
5: What's burning you?
0: Give me the name, the doll.
5: I don't know. Louise, Lillian.
0: Lily?
5: Yeah, Lily, that's it. Cute little trick. Black hair, eyes, big like manhole covers.
0: Where's she now?
5: For the love of Mike, let go of my co.
0: Where is she?
5: Well, from what I hear, the general hospital, I... Hey, where you going? Now, there's a guy really off the beat.
6: This is the charity ward. Please stay only 5 minutes. The other patients...
0: Yeah, Doc, yeah. 5 minutes.
6: There she is.
0: Where?
6: Huh?
0: That ain't her. It's a mistake.
6: I'm sorry. That's Lily Dovell. Remember, 5 minutes.
0: Lily. Lily.
3: Grandpa?
0: No, it's me. Jack. Jack of Hearts.
3: Oh, Jack.
0: Look, kid. We're going to get you out of here. We're going to take you back to St. Pierre.
3: No. No, I can't go. No, Jack.
0: You gotta.
3: I can't. I don't want him to know.
0: Him? Who?
3: Grandpa. He wouldn't let me leave. Jack, please forgive me.
0: For what, kid? For what?
3: I told him I was... going to meet you and marry you. He loved you, Jack. He wouldn't have let me go otherwise.
0: Me? Me? You mean

0: it would have been all right for me. Oh, Kit. Kit.
1: Forgive me.
0: Sure. Sure, you... Wait a minute.
2: Doc. Doc, get over here.
0: Please. Please. Please be quiet. Listen to me, Doc. Will she get better?
3: She... One more day at the most.
0: Then look. Get a minister, a priest, anybody. Get somebody to marry us.
4: And that is the story Jack O'Hartz tells. But it is not the end. There is still the payoff. And what it is, I will tell you in a minute.

0: Like I say, Jack tells us the story. And when he is finished, we sit and look at it. And he says...
1: Yeah, I marry Lily. I take the license back to old man Dorval in case he asks. And I find she writes to him every week about how happy she is with me. Yeah, she is happy now. So is the old man. Because Lily is back in St. Pierre. Dead.
2: Look, Jack, I got no idea you're crazy about the kid. I swear I wouldn't have looked at her if I knew.
1: You're a dirty liar.
2: I tell you, I swear it.
1: Okay, Broadway. Charlie. What's the verdict?
2: For the love
1: of... Shut up. Broadway.
0: Jack, look. There was the old man. When he hears you shot Louis, and he will wonder. And sooner or later, the whole story will get back to him.
1: I never thought of that. All the while I hunt for Louis, I think only one thing.
0: Maybe you wish to go back to the old man someday. Back to St. Pierre.
1: I never think of that either.
0: I think you will be happy there, Jack of Hearts.
2: Hey. He's gone. Hey, Broadway, you saved my life. Come on, I'll buy you a drink.
3: Please, buy it someplace else.
2: What? Come on, break it up.
0: Get out of here, Louis.
2: You kidding, Broadway?
0: No, I am not. Get out, or I will take great pleasure in throwing you out.
2: Huh? You want to get cooked, I got a rod, too.
0: Use it.
2: Huh?
0: Go ahead, pull it out. Use it on me, you dirty skunk. You are yellow from the top to the bottom.
2: Watch that, Broadway. I'll cook you.
0: All right. You got the gun in your hand. Use it. And I still say you are a dirty skunk. And I apologize to all the skunks in the world.
2: Why?
0: I will see that this story gets to the right guys, Louis. Once you were a tough hood. But when certain citizens learn what you really are, you are done. Now, do you still wish to pull the trigger?
2: You are all nuts.
3: Broadway.
0: Yeah, Charlie?
3: You get him plenty mad. A guy like him don't think of a copper outside. He could have plugged you and run out the back.
0: I know he will not shoot me, even if he thinks of the copper. Because he is yellow. Besides, it is almost 5 o'clock.
3: So?
0: So? McNulty, who is the cop outside, goes off duty at 4:30. However, I will take a cup of coffee. Black.
4: 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Listen in again next week for...
0: I will take a cup of coffee. Black.
4: And so ends another famous Damon Runyon story, The Lily of St. Pierre. 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
0: I will take a cup of coffee. Black.
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6: Once upon a time there was an engineer.
7: Choo-choo Charlie was his name, we hear.
6: He had an engine and he sure had fun. He used good and plenty candy to make his train run.
8: Charlie!

0: something loose on that mountaintop that's bigger than any man I've ever seen. And stronger. Before I leave, I intend to find out what it is. Have Gun, Will Travel. Starring Mr. John Daner as Paladin. San Francisco, 1875. The Carlton Hotel, headquarters of a man called Paladin.
1: You will not change your mind, Mr. Paladin? You still go?
2: I'm afraid so, hey boy. Oh, by the way, send a dozen long-stemmed roses to Miss Julie Parker. And regrets.
1: Oh, do not go there, Mr. Paladin. Please.
2: Why not? Why does this trip bother you so much?
1: Oh, I read a newspaper. Monster at Moon Ridge. Lady bewitched by apparition. Oh, please, do not go there, Mr. Paladin.
2: I've already been hired and accepted. I'm leaving right away.
1: Oh, then... Let me... Please?
2: What have you got in that jar?
1: Please? Yeah, dragon tooth powder.
2: Dragon tooth?
1: It's one here, and one here. Keep you from harm. Dragon's tooth powder, very powerful protection.
2: Your new country has a better formula for destroying superstition, hey boy. Equal parts of reason and daylight. But I thank you for the friendship behind the thought.
1: Oh, then you go. You see Mr. Vito Bella?
2: That's right, Vito Bella, Bowtown, California.
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2: The Indians have a name for the high mountain lands back of Placerville. They call it Shadow Ground. Indians have a way of seeing things in the shape of a piece of land that no white man can see, so they always bypass it. Like the thunder that boiled up against the peaks and rolled down the canyons. But then the Indians had little use for gold and silver, and the white men did. And the white men built their town where a teepee village might have been, close to the top of Moon Ridge. It was after dark, and the sky was heavily overcast when I pulled up in front of the sheriff's office in Bowtown.
3: Hold it right there.
2: What? I'm looking for the sheriff.
3: That's me. Who are you?
2: My name is Paladin.
3: Riding in at night with black horse and black trail clothes. I'm surprised you didn't get your head shot off.
2: Well, do you have to hold that gun on me?
3: Come on in. He's a hobgoblin, ain't you heard?
1: Oh, you smart.
3: This is Jake Kelly, Mr. Paladin. He carries silver bullets in his gun.
2: Really?
3: Claims something grabbed him on top of Moon Ridge one night. Oh, sit down. I'll pour you some coffee.
2: Thanks.
1: Where are you from, Mr. Paladin?
2: San Francisco.
1: Oh, that's a long way.
4: Are you the fellow Vito said he was in for? About Emily?
2: He wants to know what's bothering her. I'm going to try to find out.
1: Well, I mean, I'll tell you what's wrong with Emily. She's hexed, that's what. And you'd know I'm talking true, Dan, if you'd ever ride up there and see her yourself.
3: Sheriff's got to stay around town. Now, you know that.
1: Oh, yeah. You ain't set foot out since the time your posse got scattered.
3: No. That was a little accident. A few horses run away and folks build it into something big. There ain't nothing up there.
1: Oh, Miss Paladin, I was as far from it as I am from you. I seen it. Yeah, half man, half bear. Yeah, ooh, and footprints this long. Human at one end, claws at the other.
2: Well, guess I'll have to see them, too.
1: Boy, don't believe me. All right. When you get to that Bella place, you ask Emily Bella what carried her off, hmm? Yeah, but you don't ask Dan here. No, yeah, he's sheriff. And if he admitted there was something up there, he'd have to go on out after it.
3: Get out of here, Jake. Now go on.
1: Yeah.
3: Crazy old coot.
2: Sheriff, is there anything valuable up there? Minerals? Grazing lands? Any reason for someone to scare people away?
3: No. Formation ain't right for gold or silver. Indians didn't want it. Said it was full of spirits.
2: You know, a short time ago, I was feeling superior to a Chinese friend of mine when he sprinkled dust on my coat. I forgot that he came by his superstitions honestly, that he learned them from the cradle. I can't find the same excuse for you, Sheriff.
3: Oh, I ain't superstitious.
2: Why the mistletoe above your door?
3: Oh, yeah. Forgot it from Christmas, I guess.
2: There's an old belief that it wards off evil spirits.
3: All right, Paladin. The Bella place is north out of town. The last house on the way to Moon Ridge country.
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2: The Bella place was run down and listless, with a small light gleaming in the window, and the figure of a woman seated on the porch steps, a young woman, dark, plain, no shoes or stockings, long hair, and the most vacantly staring eyes I have ever seen. Good evening. Miss Emily Bella?
5: It's dark.
6: Yes?
2: Oh, Mr. Bella?
6: Yes?
2: My name is Paladin.
6: Oh. Mr. Paladin. Call me... Oh. Momento, please. Emily. No, you promised you'd tell Papa when you stepped outside. Remember? It's cold here. And when a visitor comes, a big girl says what, huh?
5: How do you do?
2: How do you do, Emily?
6: Very good. Now you come in the house with us, huh? Emily, you can go to your room. A dozen years ago, there was in this valley an epidemic. Took my wife, almost my daughter.
2: I'm sorry.
6: Afterwards, Emily's body grew, but her mind... she remains a child. Wine?
2: Please. Well, this epidemic, what was it?
6: We don't know. No doctors here. There was a young boy who was affected the same way. People treat him like an animal. They call him names. They kick him until he's a mother. She took him away. I saw I have to leave too, bring Emily here, far from the town. The land here is... it's no good, but we manage.
2: Those dolls are hers?
6: See, she is of an age where toys are pleasant.
2: She's fortunate to have you as a father.
6: I think she's fortunate in other ways. Maybe you don't know what I mean, huh?
2: Perhaps I do. There's nothing shocking, ugly about remaining a child. It's the best age of all. Their world is wonderful, mysterious, half real, half make-believe. The world you and I live in, Mr. Bella, is not always as pleasant.
6: I think you're a wise man, Mr. Paladin. We drink. Salute.
2: Salute. The newspaper said Emily was this way because of shock, some unusual experience.
6: A spell cast by the monster of a Moon Ridge.
2: Well, since that story is untrue, why do you want to pay me $200, Mr. Bella?
6: Your telegram said $500.
2: You haven't answered my question.
6: Mr. Paladin, there is something on Moon Ridge. It took Emily away from me for a week, and she wishes to go back to it. I don't want to lose my daughter.
2: Go on.
6: Well, that week I search for her. I find her prints and other prints which I will not describe because...
2: Half bear, half man?
6: You have heard, huh? Now, she will not tell me, even her father, what kept her there. But she was not harmed.
2: She wishes to return to this
6: yes,
2: thing?
6: Yes. She has tried twice to run away.
2: Then I think it's time you let your daughter go back to Moon Ridge, Mr. Bella.
6: What?
2: The three of us will leave first thing in the morning. The morning was dark and foreboding with the threat of rain in the air. Low clouds hung over the peaks and in the valleys, twisting the trees into gnarled shapes and making the rocks grotesque and sudden to come upon. All very unreal. But the track we came across on the top of Moon Ridge late that afternoon was real enough.
6: Half a man, half a bear, huh?
2: Maybe.
6: Emily. No, oh, Mr. Paladin, be honest with me, please. What make this print?
2: I don't know, Mr. Bella.
6: No, it's going to be dark less than an hour. Hey, what is that?
2: I'd say it was a bear.
6: Emily!
5: Wait!
6: Emily, come back! Paladin, she's going down the canyon.
2: You follow with the horses. I'll try to catch her. The canyon walls were steep and rocky, and it made the climb down them treacherous. By the time I was standing on the floor of the canyon, darkness was coming overhead. I walked toward what I thought might be the head of the canyon, only to find a wall of granite blocking my way. But no Emily. No sign of Bella. No way out. But something. Something watching me. Something old, bent in tattered clothing, witch-like in the quick look I had, and then gone suddenly.
4: You come back here. All right. I know whoever you are. Listen to this carefully. I have a gun. I'm not going to be frightened away. Are you there? Can you hear me? Now I warn you that I'm going to... Oh.
2: When I regained consciousness, I was inside an old mine shaft, a chain on my leg, minus guns. A very real-looking bear was chained across from me. There, in the dim light filtering back from the opening of the mine shaft, I saw something moving slowly toward me. Something which seemed only half-human. Something old and horrible. I waited there, quiet, as the thing came closer. What do you want with me?
5: Leave while you can.
2: She had dropped a small sledgehammer before she turned and left. It took me the rest of the night to pound out the connecting pin so that I could remove the shackles from my leg. Outside it was morning, bright and clear.
7: Bella! Over here!
6: Oh, I've been riding all night. You seen Emily?
2: No.
6: I found your gun and a belt, Paladin.
2: Oh, thank you very much.
6: I didn't know what to do. I have expected to find your body.
2: Now, let me ask you something, Bella. Has anyone ever been hurt in Moon Ridge country here? Actually, physically injured?
6: No.
2: Only frightened?
6: Yes.
2: I've been frightened, too, but I'm not hurt. Bella.
6: Hmm?
2: I think I know where Emily is.
6: Where?
2: I would say up there.
6: Huh?
2: Beyond that cliff that backs the canyon.
6: The cliff?
2: Possibly a meadow behind there.
6: Oh. That trailer would be worse than in Sicily. That would frighten a bad rider.
2: And with a little clever discouragement, even a good rider. Come on.
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2: It was a steep trail, but a worthwhile one to follow because at the end of it, there was a meadow brilliant in the high sunlight, and there was a house with a fireplace and smoke coming from a chimney. Not very mysterious at all.
6: Hey, someone living up here.
2: Very comfortably, I'd say.
6: Paladin, look there, across the meadow. Emily, my Emily.
2: Wait.
6: No, wait for what? She may be hurt.
2: Does she sound like she's in trouble, Bella? Look, there's a boy with her.
6: Ah.
2: Do you recognize him?
6: Maybe. It could be Maria's boy, the one I told you who was afflicted like Emily.
2: Yes, the mother and son, the ones they ran out of town.
6: Yes. I think it's time that we visit her, huh?
5: There's no need.
6: Maria?
5: Yes, I watched you two climb the trail up there. You have no respect for witches.
2: But I have a great deal of respect for a clever woman.

0: So, where else could I take my son? I had no money. I had to find a place where people wouldn't ridicule him.
1: Mr. Bella suffered from the same things.
2: Gee, and once we were old friends, Murray. You should have had faith in me.
0: Well, I should have sent her away the first time she wandered up here, but it's just so good to see children happy together.
1: The soil is good up here?
0: Yeah, better than below.
2: Hmm?
0: More sun and more water. Why talk of it?
2: Why not?
0: Because there's always a man somewhere who won't scare off, like this one.
1: I'm sorry.
0: Materialize an apparition on a broomstick in front of him, and he'll ask it to sweep the floor. The monster footprints I made, half mine, half a bear's, they meant nothing. I've run out of tricks. I've moved before. We can do it again.
1: Why move?
2: See, why move, huh? If I lived here, there would be no man-bear track, no cave to put foolish men in and then release him to run frightened, shouting foolish things. I think since I am a man, there would be a gun in my hand and friends would be welcome, others would not.
0: If a man has something to say, he comes right out and says it.
2: Yes, well, Maria, I think perhaps I like your land.
1: And I think I'll be going. I'll expect $200 to be placed in my San Francisco account, Mr. Bella. And I suspect that you got more than you bargained for.
2: But you will get what you bargained for, Mr. Paladin, $500.
0: You have to ride through town, I suppose, and talk to the sheriff?
1: No. Ignorant and prejudiced people like to be deceived, and they deserve it when they are. Why confuse them with the truth?
3: Oh, Mr. Paladin, you back safe all in one piece.
1: I'm glad to be back, hey boy.
3: Was it bad?
1: Oh, bad for people who believe in witchcraft. Any messages for me?
3: Oh, Esau, many messages. Let me see. Lady send note and say you call on her when you come back.
1: Uh-huh.
3: Another lady send servant over and tell you not to call on her when you get back.
1: What else?
3: Is all.
1: Well, in that case, tell me the name of the lady over there, hey boy.
3: Oh, Esau. It's Miss Romero from Spain.
1: Uh-huh.
3: Very new in this country.
1: Thank you. Miss Romero?
4: Why, yes.
1: My name is Paladin. May I be of service to you?
4: Service, senor?
1: Si. It is the custom for a gentleman to offer his services to a lady in this land.
4: Oh? What kind of services?
1: Any kind the lady wishes. Dining in fine restaurants, the theater, the opera. Perhaps a carriage ride to historical points of the city. Your heart names it.
4: I like these customs, senor. But isn't such a relationship fraught with possibilities?
1: Oh, it is, senorita. All kinds of possibilities. Shall we begin with the possibility of dinner this evening?

Have Gun, Will Travel. Created by Herb Meadow and Sam Rolfe, is produced and directed by Norman McDonnell and stars John Daner as Paladin, with Ben Wright as Hayboy. Tonight's story was written by Gene Roddenberry and adapted for radio by John Dawson. Featured in the cast were Lawrence Dobkin, Virginia Christine, Jess Kirkpatrick, and Gene Bates. Hugh Douglas speaking. Join us again next week for Have Gun, Will Travel.

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1: Might look the same, but they don't taste the same.
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1: 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The cheap one's yours.
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1: That's me. Well, here I am again with $1,000 for one of our couples.
0: We have some young single people for you tonight, Groucho.
2: For me?
0: Well, for you to talk to. Miss Virginia Harbin and Mr. Chuck Wallace. So, folks, would you come in, please, and meet Groucho Marx.
1: Well, welcome, youngsters, for the DeSoto Plymouth dealer. Say the secret word and you'll divide $100. It's a common word, something you see every day, I presume. Virginia Harbin, that's you, huh?
3: That's right.
1: Are you married?
3: No, I'm not, Groucho.
1: Are you engaged?
3: No, I'm not.
1: Are you over 21?
3: Yes, I am.
1: Chuck Wallace?
4: That's correct, sir.
1: How old are you, Chucky boy?
4: I'm 31, Groucho.
1: 31? Well, say, you're a pretty young-looking kid for 31. How tall are you, Chuck?
4: 5'6".
1: Mm-hmm. That must be why they call you Chuck, isn't it? Because you're short for Charles?
4: That's right.
1: Well, Virginia, let's get back to you. What sort of work do you do?
3: I'm an employment interviewer at the Bureau of Occupations at UCLA.
1: Oh, What do you do at this place?
3: I try to find work for college students.
1: Uh-huh.
3: We try to match the employer's requests with the students' requests as to the type of jobs that they're particularly interested in doing.
1: That doesn't seem plausible.
3: Right?
1: I never heard of a college student that was interested in work. How about salary? I should imagine college students are pretty practical. What do they want to start with? $50,000 a year and free parking?
3: No, I don't think so, Groucho. I think that they're really more interested in the job and the opportunities that the job has to offer, more so than the salary.
1: Is that so? In other words, you don't think they're interested in money? And you expect an employer to hire a nitwit like that?
3: No, I think that they really are interested in the money, but I think, too, that they're interested in the opportunities that the job has
1: to offer. To meet the boss
3: to...
1: and the other people who work in the office. The male ones, I mean.
3: I think so.
1: Where do you work, Chuck?
4: I work at the Flamingo Hotel in Las Vegas.
1: Oh, you work in Vegas, huh?
4: That's right.
1: No wonder you're short. I go up there occasionally. I've stayed at the Flamingo, and last time I was there, I stayed at the Desert Inn. They have a golf course there. What is your job at the Flamingo? Are you the little fellow under the roulette wheel that makes it stop on the wrong number?
4: No, I'm the masseur there.
1: Masseur? Oh, you're a Frenchman. Well, good evening, monsieur. Monsieur, what do you do in this place, monsieur?
4: Well, I give the steam bath, the rubs, and the oxygen there.
1: You give the oxygen? Is
4: That's
1: this
4: fine.
1: After they play or before? Well, have you always been a masseur up there?
4: No, I was a lifeguard before that, Groucho.
1: That's kind of a strange job in Vegas, isn't it? When a man jumps in the pool up there, the last thing he wants to be is saved. Is it pretty hard work, Chuck?
4: No, it's fun.
1: The lifeguard?
4: That's right. In fact...
1: You dive after pennies like they do in Hawaii?
4: Well, in a way, yes. There was a rumor going around the hotel that...
1: There were a number of them when I was there. They finally threw me out of the hotel.
4: Well, anyway, this rumor was that if anyone would throw a silver dollar into the pool before they'd go into the tables, well, they'd have good luck that night. And
1: how does a rumor like that ever get started?
4: I started it.
1: Well, congratulations.
4: Thank you.
1: Finally found somebody who was crookeder than I was. Well, Vegas is certainly a fabulous place. Are there any more little traditions like that one about throwing the coins in the water?
4: Well, there's a rumor going around the Flamingo now that if you come down to the health club and get a rub and give the boy a silver dollar to rub your arm, you'll have a...
1: That's you, huh?
4: Well, that's right.
1: Well, Mr. Wallace, I hope you won't be offended by this, but my guess is you're about as straightforward and honest as a Las Vegas slot machine. Well, you make an interesting and attractive couple, and I'd like to go on talking to you, but now it's time to play You Bet Your Life. We start you off with a $100 bankroll. This is right up your alley, isn't it?
4: Mm-hmm.
1: But you try to bill as high as possible. Each time you miss a question, you lose half of what you have. You can quit whenever you like. Is that clear?
4: Yeah.
1: Okay, let's see how much money you can make. You selected music. And remember, the more the question is worth, the harder it is.
4: $50.
1: Okay, $50. What musical instrument does Vladimir Horowitz play? Talk it over, your partners. And if you don't know, guess.
4: Do you have any idea?
1: Take a guess.
4: Violin?
1: No, you're close. It's a piano. That's pretty close. They're next to each other in the audience.
0: Well, you lost half your bankroll. You still have $50.
1: Now, what do you want to try? 60, 80, 10?
4: 40? Okay, whatever you're saying.
1: $40. A few years ago, a famous clarinetist had such men in his band as Gene Krupa, Harry James, and Lionel Hampton. He was known as the King of Swing. Who is he?
3: Artie Benny Goodman. Mm-hmm.
1: One answer.
4: Benny Goodman. I guess you're right. Go ahead.
3: I think it was Benny Goodman.
1: Oh, you just nosed under the wire. That's right.
0: Well, you now have $90.
1: Chucky, maybe you better let her answer.
4: Yeah, I think you're right there, Ralph.
1: This girl goes to UCLA. Now you have $90. Now what do you want to try?
3: Can we try $70?
4: Well, okay.
1: $70? The orchestra will play a familiar song. You tell me the name of it. Play, Mr. Meekin.
3: Me and My Shadow.
1: Me and My Shadow is right.
0: You've now climbed to $160.
3: Shall we try the 90?
1: The 90 is right off the boat. We just got it in today.
3: Good.
0: You going to try the 90?
1: 90. The orchestra will play a song by Cole Porter. You identify it. Jack?
3: Just one of those things.
4: That's right.
1: Once again?
3: Just one of those things.
1: That makes three of those things. That's right.
0: And you wind up with $250.
1: Well, thanks and good luck from the DeSoto Plymouth dealers. I hope you're very happy together. George, it's time for a commercial. Not just any commercial, but the one about that beautiful, tremendous new DeSoto Coronado. So say something.
0: Well, I don't have to, Groucho, because this car speaks for itself. It's a real honey. Sleek, glamorous, and new. The DeSoto Coronado is a 170-horsepower beauty with a Sierra beige top and a Cadiz blue body that's just the greatest. And the Coronado's got a new chrome and stainless steel setup that makes it look even longer and lower, if that's possible. Yes, this Coronado is a real work of art. And to prove it, we put the name on the rear fender in shiny chrome. Up front is the famous Fire Dome name, proof that the Coronado offers the same unbeatable performance as all the other DeSoto automatics. Inside, this car is like nothing you've ever seen. It's so beautiful. The cream seat bolsters are the finest top grain leathers, a perfect blend with the pale blue of the weave pattern corded nylon upholstery.
1: George, that car is so lovely. I wonder if it's doing anything after the show.
0: Well, Groucho, I hope it has a date. A date with a lot of those nice people out there. A date at their DeSoto Plymouth dealer showroom to see for themselves that the beautiful DeSoto Coronado is another proof that DeSoto puts you ahead automatically. Remember, the dealer who sells the stunning DeSoto automatic also sells the high-style Plymouth.
1: George, let's have the next couple. Who are they?
0: We have some people with interesting stories, Groucho. Mrs. Tommy Lewis and Mr. Peter George Stathis, would you come in, please, and meet Groucho Marx?
1: Welcome, folks, for the DeSoto Plymouth dealer. Say the secret word and divide $100. It's a common word, something you see every day. Mr. Peter George Stathis and Mrs. Tommy Lewis. Mrs. Lewis, you're a woman. I'll start with you. What's your first name?
2: Tommy.
1: Tommy?
2: Okay.
1: Is that a man's name?
2: Nothing to start with I.E.
1: Really? I didn't know that. Next time I see somebody with an I.E., I'll make sure and tip my hat. Where are you from, Tommy?
2: I'm originally from Pasco, Washington.
1: Where?
2: Pasco, Washington.
1: Pasco, Washington? That's in the apple country, isn't it?
2: Near there, yes. Mm-hmm.
1: I was up there once, but they threw me out. They figured one bad apple could wreck the entire industry. Are you married, Tommy?
2: Yes, I'm married.
1: Where did you meet your husband?
2: I met my husband, Douglas Aircraft.
1: Douglas Aircraft?
2: That's right.
1: What were you doing there?
2: I was a riveter and he was a tool crib attendant.
1: You were Rosie the Riveter.
2: No, I was Tommy the Riveter.
1: Well, Rosie is I.E., isn't it?
2: Yes. We're back to the I.E. again.
1: What was he doing in the tool crib? Was he just a baby at the time?
5: No, he was the attendant. He gave out the motors and guns and the equipment to work with. So the employees had to go to the tool crib and get the equipment to work with.
1: Well, we seldom have an opportunity to explore romance in the riveting section. And I always like to do research on any subject. How did your husband break the ice the first time he saw you?
5: He didn't. I did. I rushed up to the tool crib and I asked him if he had a high-speed motor with a loose chuck. He said he had a motor.
1: You're lucky he didn't call a policeman, huh?
5: Yeah, I think so.
1: What is a high-speed motor with a loose chuck?
5: Well, a high-speed motor is a 1,500 RPM motor.
1: And it's revolutions per minute, isn't
5: it? Yes. And it's...
1: That's what they're having in Puerto Rico. Huh?
5: And a loose chuck is when you spin down to fit the drill with your fingers instead of taking a chuck and keep the key and keep turning it like this by hand and make your arm tired. So I'm on the high-speed motor with a loose chuck.
1: And, well, is that how they make chuck steak? Do they shoot at it with a gun?
5: No, I think that's a different subject.
1: That ends with IE, too, you know.
5: Oh?
1: Chucky.
5: Yes. I thought we were past that deal now.
1: We may never get past that. Your name is Peter George Stathis?
6: Yes, Groucho.
1: Well, you're a very cute-looking George Stathis.
6: Well, thank you.
1: I didn't mean to ignore you for such a long...
6: I was wondering...
1: I wasn't really ignoring you. I was merely occupied with a ricochet romance. Can you sing that song, Tommy?
5: No, but I don't sing. I play on the black notes and play on the white notes, but I always sing in a crack.
1: Well, I have no answer for that. What sort of work do you do, Peter?
6: I'm a restaurateur.
1: A restaurateur, huh?
6: Yes, sir.
1: Really? I've been arrested many a time. Do you have frog's legs?
6: Yes, sir.
1: Let's see them, huh?
6: Not with me.
1: Well, Pete, you look like you're a pretty good advertisement for your place. What are your measurements, by the way?
6: Well, I measure 5 feet 5 inches, and I weigh 210 pounds.
1: Is that strip for Jim?
6: Yes, sir.
1: Well, you're a fine figure of a man, Pete.
6: I do.
1: My advice is stay out of dark alleys. You'd certainly be an easy man to roll. Where are you from, Peter? Originally, I mean.
6: I was born in Greece, in the island of Kythira.
1: Kythira, huh? How is it so many Greeks are good restaurant operators? Is it just a coincidence? Or because they happen to be experts on Greece?
6: Well, well, Groucho is like this.
1: That's an old joke, you know.
6: Every Greek boy is born with a spottle and a spoon on his hand.
1: A spottle? What kind? A whiskey spottle?
6: No. It's the one that you stir a stew or a soup or anything that you want to make in a deep casserole.
1: Well, let's talk about your place, Pete. Where is it?
6: Well, my place is located at 701 East Ocean Boulevard in Long Beach.
1: Oh.
6: The Seafood Grotto. And if you really want to enjoy the finest seafood, you better come down or call Long Beach 76748, and you'll have the finest seafood you ever had anyplace.
1: Well, I'll give you a ring. Suppose a halibut answers. Do I hang up? How do you feel about seafood, Tommy?
5: I don't like it. Fish tastes too much like fish.
6: Fine partner I have. Why I choose you.
1: Well, my advice is, after that, don't eat at Pete's place, huh? You're liable to get a Mickey in your mackerel. Well, you're a very entertaining couple, and it's been real nice talking to you two. And now let's play You Bet Your Life.
0: In the race for the $1,000, the first couple won $250, and the secret word is people.
1: Now let's see how much money you can make. You select the sports. And remember, the more the question is worth, the harder it is. What do you want to start with?
6: That's about $50.
1: $50, that's a nice compromise. What do you call the last runner on a relay team? Talk
6: that's
1: it over.
6: The anchor man.
1: Yeah, you're right, it's the anchor man. But in the future, she may have a different version.
6: Wonderful.
1: And you're a pretty smart cookie there, huh?
7: You now have $150.
1: Now, what question do you want, Pete?
6: Let me have it.
1: You're already going to have an 80, a 10, a 100, 30, anything?
6: 60. Else? Let's advance it 10 more.
1: Okay. Is that all right with you, Tom?
6: Is that all right, Tommy?
1: What do you call the area a football player aims for when he tries to kick the ball out of bounds near the goal line? One answer now.
6: Oh, no. That's a coffin corner.
1: That is right. It's the coffin corner.
7: Your bankroll is now $210.
1: Now, you can quit or you can go ahead.
6: Let's take a chance.
1: What do you want? What question?
6: $70.
1: $70. What do you call the basic rules and provisions of modern boxing?
6: The rules of, Logsbury rules. It's something of that type. The Queensberry rules.
1: That's right, the Queensberry. The markers of Queensberry rules. Well, you were fighting whether we had to give it to
7: you. And you now have $280.
6: Are you a gambler?
5: Well, let's gamble on it.
6: Okay.
1: Big one or a little?
5: 80.
6: Let's have $80.
1: $80. How many players on an ice hockey team?
6: On an ice hockey team? Five.
1: No. Six.
5: Six.
1: Too bad.
7: Well, you've lost half your bankroll. You wind up with $140.
1: Well, thanks and good luck from the DeSoto Plymouth dealer. Sorry I didn't win.
6: Thank you.
1: Who's next, George?
7: Well, Groucho, we have a housewife and a married man for you. They volunteered just before we went on the air. Mrs. Capitola Fredrickson and Mr. John Blake. Would you come in, please, and meet Groucho Marx?
1: Welcome, folks, for the DeSoto Plymouth Dealer. Say the secret word and divide $100. It's a common word, something you always have with you. You're John Blake, eh? It's spelled J-O-N. Why is that? Did somebody knock the H out of you?
8: No, Groucho. It's just a contraction of the early English Jonathan.
1: Oh, I see. Where are you from, Jonathan?
8: The Washington Heights section of New York City.
1: Oh, really? I used to live up there in Washington Heights. 165th Street and Amsterdam, maybe, around there. Mm-hmm. How old are you? It was about 100 years ago.
8: I'm 27, Groucho.
1: 27. Well, you're a fine-looking lad. Mrs. Capitola Fredrickson, huh? Fredrickson?
9: Fredrickson.
1: That's you. Where are you from?
9: Well, I was born on an Indian reservation in Red Lake, Minnesota.
1: Oh, really?
9: Yes, sir.
1: You're not wearing your feathers tonight, huh? What tribe are you from?
9: I'm from the Chippewa tribe.
1: Chippewa?
9: Yes.
1: Is that your Indian name, Capitola?
9: No, that isn't an Indian name, Groucho. My Indian name is Celine Janat Ozawandib Davasanakudo Kinu.
1: I don't know, but I'd be willing to try. Well, what does your name mean in English? You fish on your side, I fish on my side, nobody fish in the middle?
9: No. It means a girl with the dark brown hair flowing outwards under low clouds with a little eagle.
1: That's not easy either. What sort of work does your husband do, Capitola?
9: Oh, he works in the post office, Groucho.
1: Oh, does he ever play post office with you?
9: Well, sometimes.
1: What does he do in the post office?
9: Well, he calls himself a post office, I mean a...
1: postmaster?
9: Honey, I'll bet I can make you talk Indian. Talk. In 2 minutes.
1: And right after that, he declared war on them.
9: He said, how? I said, see, I made you talk Indian already.
1: You certainly have a variety of little jokes in your family. You know, I was up in Montana last summer, Blackfeet Reservation up there. I was up there, they were shooting a Western picture, some friends of mine. I went up to watch them. Had this big museum up there, this Indian museum, and I went in. Of course, I had my little girl with me, and I was interested, and she was. And we went in. There was a couple of dozen Indians in there looking at this exhibit, this Indian exhibit. They had moccasins there, and a canoe, and all kinds of blankets and things that they carry, the papooses, and these Indians were standing there, and they were fascinated by this stuff. Most of them had never seen any of these things. I had been in a Western picture with a lot of Indians in one of our movies. And I was explaining to the Indians what all these things were for. It's really an incongruity to have me standing there from New York City explaining to the Indians about their own paraphernalia. No joke to this, but I thought it was a kind of an interesting piece of Americana. Now, John, occasionally I like to sound people out on their hobbies. Do you have any particular ones that we could discuss?
8: Yes, I do, Groucho.
1: Well,
8: but
1: what do you do? What is it?
8: I paint with salt and pepper.
1: You paint with... What do you mean, you paint with salt? What do you paint, steaks?
8: No, Groucho. I paint portraits of pretty girls, landscapes, and so forth.
1: You know. Now, this is modern art. You have to take it with a grain of salt. Have you sold any of these salt and pepper pictures?
8: Yes, quite a number, Groucho. As a matter of fact, a few of them are in some of the finest bars in Hollywood.
1: Well, so have I been, but I can't paint. Well, how much do you get for these?
8: I asked $500 a picture, Groucho.
1: No, you haven't answered my question.
8: Oh, well,
1: so how much do you get?
8: I asked $500, but I got $30 for my last.
1: Now we're getting down to basic facts here.
8: Yeah.
1: What kind of work do you do, John?
8: I'm a window cleaner, Groucho.
1: A window cleaner? Is that so?
8: Oh, yeah. Hmm.
1: What kind of windows do you clean?
8: Dirty ones.
1: That's a pretty good joke. I'm just surrounded by feeble jokes here tonight. Now, I'll bet $5 that I can teach you to talk Indian in less than 2 minutes, okay?
8: I'll bet you can.
1: No, you weren't supposed to say that. You were supposed to say how. Okay, here's your $5. You're getting too sharp for the old quizmaster. Well, it's been fun talking to you two, but I'm sure you'd rather win some money. So let's play You Bet Your Life.
7: In the race for the $1,000, our first couple, Chuck Wallace and his partner, are still leading with $250.
1: Let's see how much money you can make. You selected movie quiz. And remember, the more the question is worth, the harder it is. What do you want to start with and one answer between?
9: Okay.
1: 70? What is Henry King's job in the making of a movie?
8: He's a director.
1: That's right, he's a director. That's
7: right. Your bankroll now contains $170.
1: Want to quit? Want to go ahead?
8: I want to go ahead.
1: Okay.
9: I do too.
1: All right. What do you want to try?
9: Let's play 80.
1: 80?
8: 80, yeah, it's fine.
1: All right, who won the Academy Award for her portrayal of the title role in Kitty Foyle?
9: Ginger Rogers.
8: Yes.
1: Ginger Rogers is right.
7: You now have $250.
9: We'll try the 90.
1: 90. Have you consulted this with the...
8: Oh,
9: yes.
1: John over here? Virginia Mayo's husband is also in pictures. What is his name?
8: Michael O'Shea.
1: Michael O'Shea is right.
7: Your bankroll now contains $340.
1: Here's your last chance to be the other couples. What do you want to go for?
8: Well, 100.
7: Mm-hmm. You're betting 100.
1: 100. Who won the Academy Award in 1946 as the best supporting actor in the picture Best Years of Our Lives? It was his only movie role.
9: Oh, the anti.
8: Yes, yes, it was Harold. He's the amputee, the veteran, the veterans organization now, the disabled American veterans. Harold Kirby. I'm afraid I don't know the.
1: The name is Harold Russell. You didn't guess the name. I'm sorry. How much did they win?
7: And you wind up with $170.
1: Well, that's not too bad. Thanks, and good luck from the DeSoto Plymouth dealer. Sorry you didn't win it.
7: And that means, Groucho, that Chuck Wallace and his partner, with $250, in just 1 minute get the chance at the DeSoto Plymouth $1,000 question. And here's the winning couple, Groucho. Chuck Wallace and his partner all set for the DeSoto Plymouth $1,000 question.
1: Here we go for $1,000. I give you 15 seconds to decide on a single answer between you. Think carefully and please no help from the audience.

0: Groucho, Chuck Wallace and his partner all set for the DeSoto Plymouth $1,000 question.
1: Here we go for $1,000. I'll give you 15 seconds to decide on a single answer between you. Think carefully and please no help from the audience. In the year 1215, the Confederated Barons of England forced King John to sign one of the great documents of human liberties, the Magna Carta. For $1,000, where in England was this document signed? This is something you learned in school. Now, talk it over.
2: Unless you can think of something else, I'll say the Charter of...
1: What is the answer you two have decided upon?
2: Charter Oak?
1: No, it's Runnymede, England. Mm. So that means the big question next week will be worth $1,500. Well, they lost the big money, but how much did they win the quiz, George?
0: They won $250 in the quiz.
1: Well, congratulations and thanks to both of you and to all of our contestants on the show tonight.

0: Be sure to tune in again next Wednesday night at this same time for the Groucho Marx Show, when the big question will be worth $1,500. 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
1: And when you drive in, tell them Groucho sent you. 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

Folks, here's a reminder from the National Safety Council. Caution, control, and courtesy are the ingredients that add up to traffic safety. You Bet Your Life, transcribed from Hollywood, is produced by John Goodell, directed by Robert Dwan and Bernie Smith, music by Jack Meekin. This is George Fenneman signing off for the more than 3,000 DeSoto Plymouth dealers from coast to coast. 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

0: 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With After Effects.
1: Oh, come in, Smithers. 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

0: It's for you. 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
1: Did we get a thrill in the last chapter of the adventures of Sonny and Buddy? The boys saw that the houseboat was headed straight for the waterfall, and they jumped off the back end of the boat in order to save themselves before it crashed. Buddy landed on a rock in the river rapids and hurt his leg so badly that he fainted. And just as our last episode ended, he lost his grip on the log to which he was clinging and disappeared under the water. But Sonny has located him and pulled him back to safety. And as our scene opens now, he is trying to hold Buddy's head out of the water until they can reach a safe place.
2: You're safe now, Buddy. Try to get your breath. Come on now, take it easy. You'll be all right in a minute. Yeah, I'll be okay. As soon as I get some of this water out of me.
3: Yeah, here. Put your arm around my neck and we'll try to make it back to the houseboat.
2: Houseboat?
3: Yeah.
2: Why, didn't it go over the falls?
3: Mm-mm, no. A tree fell in front of it and wedged it in between the rocks. Your leg isn't broken, is it?
2: No. I landed on a rock when I jumped off the boat and I sprained my ankle so badly that I thought sure I'd broken my leg.
3: I'm sorry.
2: Listen, there's Betty calling.
4: Here we are, Betty. Out here in the rapids, and Buddy's hurt. Get someone to help us.
5: There he is, Miss Betty. I see them. Yes, ma'am. Hold fast to that log, boy. Old Jocko is coming right after you.
2: Hurry, Jocko. We can't hold on much longer against this swift current.
5: Here, I better see him with Miss Betty, Jocko. She's acting a little hysterical.
4: We're all right, Betty. Don't worry.
3: Get Buddy first, Charcoal, and be careful of his leg.
6: All right, Buddy, come on now. Let me get my arms around your waist. Great group of dust alive. This water sure is swift.
3: Yeah.
6: Now, then, you next, Sonny.
3: All right.
6: Grab around my neck.
3: All right, I got you.
6: Hold tight now. Here we go.
2: Be careful of the rocks, Charcoal. If you slip, we'll all take a trip down a waterfall.
5: Yeah, I'd go out there and help, but my Diana said room people is just raging like that river out there.
6: No, ma'am, I'll give him room. All right. Now then, there he is, boys.
3: Oh.
6: Safe on the land once I more.
3: Yes, sir.
2: Are you all right, boys?
3: Yes, sure, I'm all right, but Buddy needs some help.
2: Quick, Charcoal, put Buddy in the sheriff's car.
6: Yes, sir.
2: Sheriff, will you help me with Sonny?
3: Yep. Oh, I'm all right. I can walk. I don't need any help.
2: How did you boys get caught in the rapids?
3: Well, we didn't mean to get in them. We were carried out there in that houseboat.
6: There, Miss Billy. I got Buddy in the sheriff's car.
2: Thanks, Charcoal. Here, Buddy, let me take off your shoe and see that leg.
4: Oh, ow!
2: I'm sorry.
4: Oh, boy, look at my ankle. It's all swollen.
2: Yes, you sprained your ankle. Sheriff, give me that tablecloth from off that lunch basket, will you?
7: Yes, ma'am.
2: Thanks.
7: Uh-huh.
2: Now help me tear some strips off.
7: Sure will.
2: I want to bind his ankle.
7: Yes.
2: We'll try to give him a little first aid treatment till we get him back to the house car.
7: Yes, ma'am. I'll tear it for you now. Hey, what was you boys doing on that houseboat out there?
3: Well, we were looking for wood to build a fire. And then when we got on board the houseboat, we found a lot of money hidden under the mattresses on the bunk. We were going to take the money to you. But just as we started to get off the boat, the swift current carried the boat out into the middle of the river, and we went with it.
7: Where's the money now?
3: We had to leave it on the houseboat. You see, when the boat got to the rapids, we knew it would go over the waterfall in just a minute, so we had to jump to save our lives. And we had to leave the money.
4: Well, I saved a few pieces. I put some quarters and half dollars in my pocket. Here they are, Sheriff. Ouch! Oh, Betty. That bandage is too tight for my ankle.
2: I'm sorry, Buddy, but you'll have to stand it for a little while. You'll feel better soon.
7: Hey, this sure is funny-looking money.
3: Yeah, sure it is, because that's not silver. It's lead. That's counterfeit money, Sheriff. There's counterfeit money hidden all over that little houseboat out there in the rapids. We figured it must be the hiding place of a counterfeit gang.
7: Jump in, G. Husker. Let me get out there on that houseboat before that evidence gets away. This clue might lead to the biggest criminal catch of the year. Government detectives have been trying to round up that counterfeit gang for the last 2 years. I'm going out on that boat.
2: But, Sheriff, we must get Sonny and Buddy to town first. They need dry clothes, and Buddy's ankle needs attention.
7: Well, Charcoal, you'll take old Fruit up and drive Miss Betty and the boys back to town. Then come back and get me. I'm going on that boat and get the rest of that counterfeit money and see what other clues I can find.
2: Oh, but it's dangerous to go on that houseboat, Sheriff. But gee whiz, it's just hanging right on the edge of the waterfall. And if that log moves the least bit, the boat will be dashed to pieces on the rocks below.
7: Well, that's a risk the officer has to take. And it'll never be said that Sheriff Ebenezer Velvet Bottom failed to get his clues. Get going, Charcoal, and don't forget to come back for me.
8: Does your ankle feel better, Buddy?
4: Yes, it feels much better since you bound it up.
8: Well, it's only a couple of miles to town, and Charcoal will have us there in a few minutes. You can get in your bed and stretch out. I know you'll feel better.
2: Well, listen. Doesn't that sound like a calliope?
8: Yes, look. There goes Dad with the house car. What's he doing out here in the woods?
4: I bet he's been searching for us.
2: Hey, Dad! Dad! Hey, wait a minute!
8: Here we are, Dad! Get up with him, Charcoal!
2: Hey!
8: Here we are, Dad! Here we are, Dad! Were you looking for us?
7: Betty, where in the world have you been? I've been searching for you ever since the storm started. Didn't you hear the calliope? I've been driving up and down the riverbank for the last hour.
8: We couldn't hear anything for the storm, Dad. And we were so excited about Sonny and Buddy.
7: Why, what's happened to Buddy's ankle?
2: He hurt it when he slipped on a rock in the river.
7: Well, here, let me put him on his bed in the house car so he'll be comfortable. Why, he's soaking wet. He'll have to get on some dry clothes at once.
8: Charcoal, Dad will take us back to town in the house car, so you take the sheriff's car and go back for him.
6: Yes, Miss Betty.
8: Now, Sonny, you get in the house car, too, and get on some dry clothes, and I'll fix you some hot milk.
2: Yeah. Say, that reminds me, Betty. How about our picnic lunch?
8: Oh, I forgot all about the lunch. I'll fix your sandwich right now. Let me get that basket over there.
2: All right. Say, Dad, who's your new calliope player?
7: Oh, just a man I picked up in town.
2: Oh.
4: You know, gee, that's funny. Here we are going to have our picnic in the old house car.
2: Yeah.
8: Why, the basket is empty.
7: What?
8: I'll bet the sheriff ate the lunch.
2: Oh.
8: No wonder he was so anxious to hang on to that lunch basket.
2: Oh, that's a dirty trick.
1: Now we find that the storm is over and our little adventurers are back at the house car. Buddy has been taught the old tradition that everyone in the theatrical business knows: the show must go on. In spite of his sprained ankle, we find that he and Sonny have on their blackface makeup, their little red minstrel suits, a crowd is gathered around the little stage, and Buddy is sitting on top of the piano singing, Remember Me.

0: I see you sitting up there on top of that piano with your ankle all bound up. How are you getting along?
1: Well, us is all right, Rasmus, but, boy, I wish you'd go to the drugstore and get me a plaster for it.
0: Well, does you want a porous plaster?
1: What's that you say?
0: I say, does you want the porous plaster?
1: No, I don't want the porous plaster. I want the bestest plaster you can get.
0: Oh, you crazy, Jeff. Well, talking about porous plasters reminds me of little Tommy Green's grandma and her rheumatism. Did you hear about the way Tommy said his prayers last night?
1: No, what about it?
0: Well, when Tommy got ready to say his prayers, his mammy says, "Now, Tommy, you must be sure and ask God to send us some warm weather so Grandmother won't suffer so much with her rheumatism."
1: And what did little Tommy say about a rheumatism when he says prayer?
0: Well, he started off with, "Now I lay me down to sleep." And he finished up by saying, "Bless Mama and Papa, make me a good little boy, and oh, Lord, please make it hot for Grandma."
1: And now, folks, Rapid, he has a question to ask somebody out there. Whose honey are you? That's the question.

0: But the sheriff isn't with him.
1: Say, Charco, where's the sheriff?
2: I don't know, Sockham.
3: Find him.
1: What?
2: I went back straight to the spot where I left the sheriff by the river, but I couldn't find him nowhere.
1: Well, maybe he was on the houseboat looking for the counterfeit money and clues.
2: That's just it, Sonny. The houseboat ain't there.
1: Well, not there?
2: No, sir. I looked everywhere for it, but it's gone.
1: Charco, you mean that you think the houseboat's gone over the falls and the sheriff went with it?
2: Yes, sir. That's just what I'm afraid of.

That does sound bad. The old sheriff was determined to do his duty, and very often duty leads one into dangerous places. So it seems there is no hope for our old friend. But we won't give up hope until we learn what happens in Chapter 89 of our adventure.

0: Hold it. 15 seconds from now, you'll see the picture he just took. See? With the Polaroid Land camera, you get bright, sharp pictures in 15 seconds. 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
1: Inside every Cape plum, there's a nice clean stone asking to be let out. There's a very sweet sound to Cape plums when you have them for afters.
2: Duel. 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Duel 2 and 6.

0: Yes, there's coffee pot freshness in every cup of Maxwell House.
1: Yes, it's for you. It's your dinner. It's called Cupboard Love. Cupboard Love's different. Comes in a packet, not a tin. See this foil pouch? Keeps it moist and squeezy. That's right. It's a new kind of cat food. Moist. It's good for you. Like it?
2: New Cupboard Love. What the well-cared-for cat has for dinner.
1: Yes, it's for you. It's your dinner. It's called Cupboard Love. Cupboard Love's different. Comes in a packet, not a tin. See this foil pouch? Keeps it moist and squeezy. That's right. It's a new kind of cat food. Moist. It's good for you. Like it?
2: New Cupboard Love. What the well-cared-for cat has for dinner.
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5: 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Six, four, eight, seven.
4: Lifebuoy Health Soap presents Big Town, the headline stories of a great city dramatically reported by Steve Wilson, fighting editor whose creed is emblazoned on the masthead of the Illustrated Press.
6: The power and the freedom of the press is a flaming sword, that it may be a faithful servant of all the people, use it justly, hold it high, guard it well.
4: Now, Steve Wilson's headline story of Nightmare House. This is not the story of an ancient mansion peopled by ghosts of the past. This is the story of Bill Barton, his wife Helen, and their new house in the suburbs of Big Town.
7: Doggone it.
8: Oh, Bill.
7: Huh?
8: Oh, never mind, darling. You needn't have washed the dishes. I'm not that helpless.
7: Oh, maybe not, honey, but you've got a lot of things to do.
8: Yes, but I have all evening, and you'll be late for work if you don't hurry.
7: Oh, I'm almost done with what's left of these dishes. I would be, except the darn water's almost cold.
8: Oh, it's the heater, Bill. It's no good.
7: Yeah, like the whole plumbing system, the foundation, roof, and floors. We've been had, Helen.
8: Yes, and so has everyone else on Honeymoon Hill.
7: Honeymoon Hill. What a name. Nightmare Hill would be better.
8: Oh, but it could be a lovely house, Bill. You could only make Kane live up to his contract.
7: Fat chance of that.
8: Have you talked to him?
7: Yes, till I'm blue in the face. And so have the other owners. All we get is excuses, promises. And we're all through talking.
8: Well, what are you going to do?
7: We're getting together. We're going to refuse to make any more payments until Kane finishes these houses according to contract. Copper pipe, waterproof cellars, put in standard appliances.
8: And supply doors.
7: Helen, do you realize that except for the storage room in the cellar, there isn't one inside door to any room in this or any other house on Honeymoon Hill?
8: Please, Bill, don't work yourself up.
7: Oh.
8: Bill. I know it's bad, but at least we have a roof over our heads.
7: Yeah, that leaks. Honeymoon Hill. Well, Kane is going to find out the honeymoon is over.
8: Come in the back door, Bill.
7: You stay put on that stool. I'll see who it is.
8: All right. But you worry too much. The baby isn't due for a month, and I feel fine.
7: You stay there and keep on feeling fine.
9: Hello, Barton.
7: Oh, good evening.
9: I'm Parker, Kane's new agent.
7: Parker?
9: Yeah. Mind if I come in? Want to talk to you. Evening, Mrs. Barton.
8: Good evening.
7: New agent for Kane, huh? Well, I hope you'll do more about our complaints than the last one.
9: That's what I'm here to talk to you about.
7: We're all through talking to Kane.
9: So I hear. I understand you've got the folks up here on the hill together.
7: That's right.
9: And you're talking about not meeting your next payments on these houses.
7: If you want to call them houses. And it's more than just talk.
9: Now, look, Barton, this is serious business.
7: You're telling me.
9: You can lose this place and every cent you've sunk into it.
7: Not if we stick together and fight for our rights.
9: That's the point. Most of the folks up here won't stick with you. Just a few soreheads.
7: That's what you think.
9: Look, Barton, you're the leader of this movement. You started this, you can stop it.
7: I'll stop it when Kane lives up to his contract with us.
9: Now, look. Suppose we take care of you.
7: Me? How?
9: Fix up your place.
7: Look, Parker, are you trying to buy me off?
9: No. We'll just take care of your place first.
7: Oh, and the rest of the folks around here can wait until the cows come home. Is that it?
9: What do you care as long as you get what you want?
7: Get out of here. You're a dirtier rat than the last one Kane sent up here. Now get out before I throw you.
8: Bill, don't lose your hand.
7: Keep out of this, Helen. I'll settle with this rat.
9: Get smart, Barton. Listen to your wife or you'll lose your house.
7: I'll risk that before I'll sell out my neighbors. Now get out of here.
9: They'll sell you out.
7: I said get out of here.
9: You'll be foreclosed in a month, you dope.
7: Dope, am I? Get out.
9: Hey.
7: Tell Kane before we're through.
9: What?
7: You'll put him in jail.
8: Oh, Bill, you shouldn't have done that. They can make trouble.
7: Trouble? We've had nothing but trouble since we moved in. Now I'm going to make some trouble for Kane. We can't fight this thing alone.
8: But what can you do, Bill?
7: I'm telling the whole rotten story to a newspaper that fights our kind of fight. The Big Town Illustrated Press.
10: Steve, could you spare a minute?
11: Sure thing, Lala. Come in.
10: Come on in, Mr. Barton.
7: Thanks, Miss Gilman.
10: Steve, this is Bill Barton, and he has something on a rotten racket that I think you should hear about.
11: Hello, Bill. Sit down. Let's have it.
7: Well, I haven't much time, Mr. Wilson. I work nights, and I'm late for my job, but a bunch of my neighbors need your kind of help.
10: It's one of the infinite variations of the housing racket, Steve.
11: Oh, the housing racket. That again.
7: Oh, I know. It's an old story, Mr. Wilson. I know it isn't news, headline stuff.
11: It may not be headline stuff, Bill, but it is news, and important news, as long as the housing shortage exists.
7: I'm not the only one involved in this. There are about 20 families on Honeymoon Hill, and we've all been taken.
11: Honeymoon Hill?
10: It's a development owned by a man named Kane, Steve.
11: What's the main trouble, Bill?
7: Well, Kane let us move in before the houses were finished and hasn't lived up to his contract.
11: Now, that's an old dodge. Are you a veteran?
7: No, sir, but ambulance corps driver overseas. Kane financed the whole deal and made sure he didn't sell to vets.
11: Another dodge to avoid the protection given ex-servicemen by the Veterans Administration. What's the immediate trouble, Bill?
7: Well, we've got together, threatened to withhold our next payments until Kane lives up to his contract.
11: Now, wait a minute. Are you acting on advice of a lawyer?
7: No, but we're going to hire one.
11: Good. You've got to fight this thing by legal means, Bill.
7: Well, we intend to, but Kane isn't playing it that way.
11: Are you the head of the group?
7: Sort of.
11: Has Kane threatened you?
7: Yes, with eviction. But first Parker, his new agent, tried to bribe me.
11: Bribe you?
7: Yeah. Offered to fix up my place if I'd keep my mouth shut.
11: And sell out your neighbors.
7: Yeah, I kicked him out of the house. My wife is, well, we're expecting a baby, and it upset her. I had to leave her alone. I'm worried.
11: Naturally, Bill.
7: Will you print the story? Will you give us a little publicity? Maybe it'll scare Kane into living up to his contract.
11: Of course we will, Bill, but Kane's type of operator doesn't care what's said about them once they have their hooks in a victim.
7: Yes, it's going to be trouble. That agent of Kane's is a rat. I wish Helen wasn't out there alone.
11: Don't worry. She isn't going to be alone, Bill.
7: But I work nights. I can't lay off and stay with her. We need the money to make our payments if we lose this fight with Kane.
11: You're not going to lose this fight or your home, Bill. Where do you work?
7: At the Big Town Electric Plant on the west side, and I'm late now.
11: All right, come along. You can give us the rest of the facts we need on the way to your job. Let's go, Lala.
10: I'm ready, Steve.
7: What are you going to do, Mr. Wilson?
11: We're going to have a heart-to-heart talk with your predatory Mr. Kane.
12: Hey, look, Kane.
13: What's the matter, Parker?
12: You got trouble. Plenty of trouble.
13: Sure. That's why I hired you, Parker. You said you was good at handling trouble, so handle it.
12: I'll handle it, but I gotta know a few things first.
13: Such as what?
12: Are you covered if anything should just happen to happen to one of those cracker boxes up on the hill?
13: You mean insured?
12: Yeah.
13: Yeah, but wait a minute, Parker.
12: Never mind. You hired me to handle those suckers, keep them in line, collect the installments?
13: Yeah. But listen...
12: Don't butt me around, Kane. I don't like being crossed. Now, there's only one guy going to give us any real trouble.
13: Who do you mean? Bill Barton?
12: That's right. He's lining up the others. The rest are sheep. But they'll follow him if we don't get rid of him.
13: Okay. Foreclose on Barton if he don't pay up tomorrow.
12: Ah, that'll take time. We got to get him out of there before he organizes that bunch and they get a lawyer.
13: Oh, yeah. That'll cost me $2,000 a unit to live up to those contracts.
12: Yeah, $40,000.
13: That'd break me.
12: That's why you hired me. But this is going to cost you a bonus. A big bonus.
13: How much?
12: $5,000.
13: $5,000?
12: Yeah, $5,000 if I get rid of Barton and bust up the organized squawk.
13: Now, wait a minute. I ain't risking any rough stuff.
12: There ain't going to be any rough stuff. Nobody's going to get hurt. Except one of them so-called houses. And the way I'm going to handle it will cover up a lot of your crooked building shenanigans.
13: What are you What are you going to do?
9: I ain't sure you ought to know.
13: You're my agent. I'm responsible for your acts.
9: Yeah. I wanted to be sure you knew that. Now keep your mouth shut when it happens.
13: What's going to happen?
9: There's going to be a fire up on the hill.
13: A fire?
9: Yeah. Starting in Bill Barton's basement.
13: What?
9: Accident.
13: Wait a minute. Barton's wife ain't well. She might get trapped in that house.
9: Relax. I'll make sure she gets out of that cracker box. Maybe I'll even rescue her myself and earn Barton's gratitude.
13: You better make sure of that, Parker.
9: Don't worry, Kane. I don't mind a little arson, but I ain't mixing myself in a murder for $5,000 if I can help it.
13: All right. When are you going to pull it?
9: There's no time like the present, Kane. I'm going to pull it tonight.
4: Thus unaware that dangerous complications are in the making, Steve and Lorelei head for the suburbs to help Bill Barton. You know, some people think all soaps are the same. Not me. I always felt that Lifebuoy Health Soap got me cleaner somehow, and now I know I'm right. Because doctors have actually proved it in 820 scientific tests. Yes, after comparing the effects of daily baths with different soaps, these doctors made this amazing statement. Actually, you're cleaner, safer from B.O. when you bathe daily with Lifebuoy than when you bathe with any other leading soap. Startling, isn't it? Well, here's the explanation. Lifebuoy does more than just remove the grime and perspiration you can see. Lifebuoy is more effective than any other leading soap against the invisible dirt that can form a foothold for B.O. Lifebuoy gets you even cleaner than the eye can see. After 820 scientific tests, these doctors say that Lifebuoy's purifying ingredient makes the difference. And this same purifying ingredient actually makes Lifebuoy milder, safe even for a baby's tender skin. So enjoy a refreshing Lifebuoy bath every day. You like Lifebuoy's creamy rich lather, its wonderful mildness. Get Lifebuoy right away. Now, back to Big Town and tonight's story of Nightmare House. Learning that a group of new homeowners are having trouble with the owner, Steve and Lorelei are driving to the suburbs in the cab of Harry the Loquacious Hecky.
14: Say, boss, Miss Kelpine.
10: Say it, Harry, but we hope we won't need the assistance of your trusty monkey wrench on this assignment.
14: Yeah, that is what you always hope, but you cannot always sometimes tell. So the offer stands as per usual.
15: Thanks, Harry. Hold the double negatives of doubt until we see if we can't get some positive results with a few well-chosen words of warning.
10: Well, you better have those words ready, Steve. We just passed a sign saying Honeymoon Hill Development, 1 mile.
14: You want me to drive right up to this here now, Honeymoon Hill, boss?
15: Oh, Harry. Bill Barton said Kane's office is at the entrance on the highway. Stop there if you see a light.
10: Yes, they're going to beard the lion in his den, huh, Steve?
15: Let's call it meeting the jackal in his lair, Lorna.
14: Come to it, boss. That sign you said your dream house is waiting on Honeymoon Hill. Sign right 500 feet. And this is it.
10: There's the office, Steve.
15: No, there's a light on. I'll get out here, Harry.
14: Check, boss.
10: You want me to go stay with Helen Barton until you come up, Steve?
15: Yes, Lorna. But first see if you can get a few of their neighbors to meet at Barton's house in half an hour.
10: Okay, I'll do my best. What's your plan, Steve?
15: To get Kane up there for a showdown. And there'll be strength in numbers. Okay, get going, Harry.
14: Check.
10: We'll meet you at Bill Barton's house, Steve.
15: Let's see what Mr. Kane has to say for himself. Someone is burning the midnight oil. I wonder why.
13: Yes, yes. Who is it? Come in.
15: Thank you. Hey, Mr. Kane?
13: Yeah? Yeah, I am. What can I do for you?
15: Nothing for me, Mr. Kane. But perhaps a great deal for yourself and the people who bought your houses up on Honeymoon Hill.
13: What do you mean? Who are you? What are you selling?
15: Selling? Just ideas, Mr. Kane.
13: Oh, an architect, huh? I'm sorry, I make my own plans. Have ideas of my own.
15: Yes, so I hear.
13: What have you heard? Who are you?
11: I'm Steve Wilson of the Big Town Illustrated Press.
13: Oh, from the press. And I'm sorry, I'm not buying any ads right now. All my houses are sold, and of course, when I start another development...
11: Quit ducking the obvious, Kane. We don't come miles out of Big Town to solicit ads in the middle of the night.
13: Well, who are you, and what do you want out here, then?
11: I'm Steve Wilson, managing editor of the press.
13: Editor?
11: Yes. And I want your side of the story that you failed to live up to your contracts with the purchasers of your houses on Honeymoon Hill.
13: Who told you that?
11: That isn't important. I want to know if it's true before I publish the story. And I'm arranging a meeting at the home of the owners.
13: A meeting?
11: Yes, where you'll have a chance to answer the charges. If you can.
13: Well, where is this meeting going to be?
11: At the home of Bill Barton in about 20 minutes.
13: At Barton's? 20 minutes, huh?
11: Yes.
13: Well,
11: what's the matter with you? Why should that be important?
13: Well, nothing. I just remembered. I've got an appointment. I can't go with you.
11: Wait a minute, Kane. The appointment you just remembered can't be as important as this one.
13: Let go of me, Wilson. I've got to meet somebody.
11: Not so fast, Kane. That somebody wouldn't be Parker, your new agent, would it?
13: That's none of your business.
11: I'm making it my business. Parker threatened Bill Barton this evening. Where is he?
13: I don't know. Let go of me.
11: Where is he, Kane? I want him at that meeting. He's your agent, and you're responsible for his act.
13: I'm not. I don't know what he's going to do to the Barton house.
11: Do to the Barton house? What are you talking about? What's going to happen?
13: What do you know? Talk, I don't know. Go.
11: Drop that inkstand, Kane.
13: Be alone. That'll hold you, Wilson. Now I gotta find Parker. I gotta stop him from setting that fire, or he'll send us both to jail.

0: Tom? Being silly, it's too soon for that. Besides, there won't be any treetop. Mr. Kane didn't plant maples and thought... Well, that noise is in the cellar. I guess the lid must have fallen off the ash can. Maybe Mrs. Thompson's cat's gotten in the cellar again. I better go see. Let the poor thing out. I hope this light switch works. Nothing else does.
1: Huh, it does.
0: I'd better be careful of these deep stairs. Here, kitty, kitty, kitty, kitty, kitty. Here, kitty. Are you down here in the cellar, kitty? Oh, so you're in the coal bin. Come out of there, kitty. Come on out, or I'll...
2: Come here.
3: Mr. Parker, what are you doing here?
2: Shut up, you little fool.
3: Oh, the coal.
2: Oh. Shut up, you... Ow, try to bite me.
3: What are you doing here? Why have you crumpled all those newspapers?
2: Never mind.
3: Fire. Fire. You're going to start a fire?
2: Yes. Passed out. Fainted. Now I gotta go through with it. I can't let her talk. Gotta keep her here. Yeah, this story will do it. Good thing Kane put a door on it. I'll leave her in there. Nobody will know she wasn't caught upstairs when this dump goes up in smoke.
4: Enough to suit Steve's plan, and we better go tell Mrs. Barton she's going to be host to a community protest meeting.
5: Yeah, she'll be kind of surprised. Which place is it?
4: The last house on this street. You better slow down, Harry.
5: Yeah. Some street. Bet you'll go down to the axles in mud if it rains.
4: Yes, another Kane's unhonored commitment. Oh, that must be the house, the white one. Pull in the drive, Harry.
5: Yeah. Right by the kitchen door, Mr. Kilbright. And she must be home and up. There's lights burning all over the house.
4: I don't blame her. All alone up here in the hill, 100 yards to the nearest neighbor. I'll knock on the kitchen door.
5: The shades are up, but I don't see nobody.
4: Well, I'll try again. Maybe she's in the bedroom on the other side of the house.
5: Yeah, maybe. Hey, Miss Kilbine, look at that little window down there next to the ground.
4: Good heavens. The light in the cellar, too.
5: Maybe she's down there fixing the finest.
4: Oh, golly, Harry, she's not well. She may have gone down there and fainted. But I'm going to try to get in. The door's locked.
5: Well, maybe there's an outside door to the cellar, Miss Kilbank.
4: It should be on this side.
5: Yeah, and folks hardly ever remember to keep them locked. Maybe we can get in that way.
4: There it is, Harry, down the steps.
5: Well, let me go first, Miss Kilbank. I'll try the door.
4: Okay. Is it locked, Harry?
5: No, it's just stuck, I think.
4: Well, try it, Harry. Try to force it. I'm worried.
5: Yeah, something screwy. Hey, the lights are out down here.
4: No, they were on a minute ago when we came down the steps. Harry, look out! Harry!
5: Come here, you nosy dame.
4: Harry!
5: Come on, come on. Now, get in there with that Barton woman. Now, I really gotta get all this thing done. I gotta get out of here.
6: Parker, wait. Wait.
5: Okay.
6: No, don't stop. Don't set a fire.
5: Too late. Get out of here, Kane. That fool Barton woman caught me down here.
6: That doesn't matter. Stop it. Everything's gone wrong.
5: Now, say it has. Another dame and a hack driver showed up. I had to hit the guy with his shovel. He's laying over there. I think I busted his skull.
6: That doesn't matter. You can't set the fire now.
5: Why not?
6: A newspaper guy by the name of Wilson came to my office. He's called a meeting. The owners are all coming here in a few minutes.
5: So what?
6: I hit him with an inkstand. I knocked him out so I could get here and warn you.
5: Too late. I got a prison record. We got to cover this thing and the fire will do it.
6: No, no. We both get sent up for arson.
5: Arson? I've been tagged for arson before, and I'm talking about murder.
6: Murder?
5: Yes, murder. That hacky over there on the floor. I'll burn for it as the Barton dame and the other woman talk.
6: Where are they? What have you done to them?
5: Nothing but lock them in that storage closet over there. But they ain't gonna talk me into the chair.
6: What have you got in that bucket, Parker?
5: Gasoline.
6: Gasoline?
5: Yeah, I'll make a torch out of this dump and nothing's flat.
7: Get out of here unless you want to stay here from now on.
6: No, no. You're not mixing me up in more murder to save your own hide.
7: Put down that coal shovel, Kane.
6: You put down that bucket of gasoline.
7: All right. Now, you put down that shovel. Drop it.
6: A gun. What are you doing carrying a gun?
7: I got the habit from working for dirty crooks like you. Drop that shovel or I'll drop you.
6: No, no, no. Listen, Parker, listen.
7: You fool. We could have pulled it off. Now you're going to stay here with those dames and take the rap for this fire. Paper and gas. This will do it. Just give me the time to get away from
8: here. No, it won't. Hey, Parker. Who are you? I'm a newspaper guy, your partner in crime, knocked out of an inkstand, but fortunately he only stunned me.
7: Now keep away from me or I'll do more and stun you with the rest of the slugs in this gun.
8: All right. I'll keep away from you if you'll keep away from that bucket of gasoline.
7: Sure, I'll keep away from it, you nosy newsy. That's easy, because you're going to pick up that bucket of gas and throw it on that pile of newspapers.
6: You murderous swine.
7: Shut up. Pick up that bucket of gasoline. Pick it up.
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7: Pick up that bucket of gasoline, Wilson. I told you, pick it up.
10: Wait a minute. Parker, think it over before you go through with setting fire to this house.
7: What have I got to think over?
10: You haven't killed Harry, my hack driver.
7: How do you know?
10: I just saw him move and groan.
7: So what? I had to nail Kane with this gun. I'm primed for the chair, no matter what I do from now on.
10: You might get away with life. Even a self-defense plea, because Kane tried to hit you with that coal shovel.
7: I'm not going back to the pen for life. I'm getting clean away. Pick up that bucket of gas.
10: All right, Parker. But won't it give you nightmares for the rest of your life to know that you burned two girls to death locked in that closet over there, helpless? And a third person is yet unborn.
7: Shut up. Pick up themselves to blame. Shut up. Throw the gas on that pile of newspapers.
10: All right, I guess there's no use arguing with a madman.
7: Shut up and throw that gas.
10: Very well. Here it comes.
7: Why, you! Why, you dirty! Stop firing that gun, you fool. You're drenched with gasoline. Don't fire that gun again. The powder flash will turn you into a torch. Drop the gun. Drop it, or I'll have to break your arm. Drop it.
10: Good. And now just to make you wait for the
7: police.
10: All right, you swine. Stay there.
3: Steve!
10: Just a minute, Lorelei. I'll get this door unbolted. Get you out of there.
3: Oh, Steve, we could hear it all. Oh, I thought we were really done.
10: So did I. Until Parker made me pick up that bucket of gas. How's Mrs. Barton?
3: She fainted when Parker shoved her in here, but I think she's all right. Help me to get her out, Steve.
10: Poor girl. What a time to have something like this happen to her.
3: Oh, Bill. Oh, Bill. She's coming out of it, Steve.
10: Yeah, she'll be all right in a few minutes.
3: Oh, no. Our baby. Our home. Our baby. All right, Mrs. Barton. Your home and your baby are safe.
10: Yes, Mrs. Barton. There won't be any more trouble. We'll take you upstairs in a moment, and you can phone your husband. Everything's settled.
3: Settled?
10: Yes. Parker's gun has arranged that Honeymoon Hill will be under new management. And we'll see that you and your neighbors have to live in a place that is just that. In more than name only.
7: Boy, Miss Moore.
11: Harry.
7: Miss Kilmer.
11: Oh, thank heavens you're all right, too. How's your head?
7: Head? Oh, you mean this throbbing noggin I got between my ears?
12: Yes. How are you, Harry?
7: Swell elegant, boss, I think. Except it looks like I missed an awful lot of excitement.
12: Yes, Harry. But it's the kind of excitement we can all afford to miss.
9: And so ended happily for the homeowners of Honeymoon Hill with the death of Kane, the arrest and conviction of Parker, and a new era under new management, another exciting adventure in the newspaper career of Steve Wilson and Lorelei of the Big Town Illustrated Press.
12: Ladies and gentlemen, this is Steve Wilson. You'll hear about next week's Big Town story in just a moment. Now, here is Hugh James with a brief but important message for every one of you.
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0: Next week, the makers of Lifebuoy bring you a hard-hitting story of juvenile delinquency leading to gunplay and murder. And headline, A Date with Death. Another exciting assignment in the newspaper career of fighting Steve Wilson of Big Town. Don't miss it. In tonight's dramatization, all names, times, and places are fictional. And any similarity to other names and places is purely coincidental. Big Town features Edward Pauley as Steve Wilson, Fran Carlin as Lorelei Kilborn, and was written and produced by Jerry McGill. Next Tuesday night, same time, same station, you'll hear the Newsboy calling.
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0: And now let's visit our friend, the great Gildersleeve.
1: Good morning.
2: Oh, is that one of your Christmas shirts you're wearing?
1: No, Marjorie. And that reminds me. Next year, I hope you're more careful about giving my sizes to Aunt Sylvia. She sent me a 13 shirt and a pair of 17 and a half socks.
2: Oh, I'm sorry.
1: Huh?
2: But you know Aunt Sylvia.
1: Yeah.
2: Why, she still thinks I'm a baby.
1: Yeah?
2: She sent me a pound of gumdrops and a Mickey Mouse wristwatch.
1: Good.
2: Oh, Bertie, are you busy?
3: No, Miss Marge. What can I do?
2: See if you can sweep up some of the pine needles under the tree. Shedding like a $19 fur coat.
3: Mm-hmm. That's the kind of coat I got from a gentleman of Queens last Christmas.
1: Oh, well, that's too bad, Bertie.
3: Oh, I don't mind so much. The friendship only lasted till the 4th of July, but the bunny coat didn't start to give out until long by Labor Day.
1: Well, I hope you have better luck with your current boyfriend.
3: Oh, yes, Mr. Gildersleeve. Kurt is right. That boy's a real live wire. He done treated me to a course in 10 lessons in rumba dancing.
2: Oh, Bertie, are you going to learn to rumba?
3: Oh, yes, ma'am. I've been rumbing for years, Miss Marsh. I'm just going to improve my technique.
1: Yeah.
3: Professor Guadalupe, that's my rumba teacher's name, Stonewall Jackson Guadalupe. He says I'll be a fine rumba dancer just as soon as I learn to put about twice as much energy into half as much work.
1: Yeah, I can see what he means. What else did you get for Christmas, Bertie, besides this course in the Cuban can-can?
3: Besides which?
1: In addition to your rumba coaching.
3: Oh, well, I received a bottle of the loveliest smelling lavender cologne.
1: Yes.
3: And a box of the loveliest looking lavender face powder.
1: Oh, yeah.
3: Oh, yes, indeed. I'm at my sunniness in lavender.
1: Yeah.
2: Do they match that perfume you had? The last time you saw Harlem?
1: Yeah.
3: No, ma'am. This is a new kind called Chattanooga Woo Woo.
1: Yeah.
3: Or Tuxedo Unction.
1: Yes, yeah, Tuxedo Unction.
3: Well, I guess I better get up these pine needles with his axe.
1: Yeah.
4: I just came from Piggy Bank's house, and you know what?
1: No, what?
4: He just gave me he wants to give me a swell Christmas present.
1: But Leroy, Piggy gave you a pair of roller skates for Christmas.
4: Well, he feels it wasn't enough, so he wants to give me a swell puppy, and boy, is it a cute one.
1: Well, if it's so cute and swell, Leroy, why is he giving him away?
4: Because Piggy's father won't let him keep it.
1: He won't? What's the matter with him?
4: Well, nothing's wrong with him. It's Piggy's father. He's got allergic. Sam, it's all right for me to have him, isn't it?
1: Well, I don't know. Is it a very big dog?
4: Oh, tiny? Say, he's just the right size for this house.
1: Oh, a two-story dog, eh?
2: What kind is he, Leroy?
4: Oh, a brown with white spots. What do you say, Uncle Morris?
2: No, I mean, what kind of a dog?
4: A boy dog. How about a dog?
1: Well, I've always thought that a dog is a wonderful companion for a young man of your age, Leroy.
4: Gee, so do I.
1: Yeah.
3: Uh-oh, here comes more work for me.
1: No, Bertie, this dog is going to be Leroy's responsibility. You're to take care of him yourself, young man, understand?
4: You bet.
3: You better, because I know from experience when a dog comes snooping around the kitchen for a bite, it ain't particular what it takes that bite out of.
1: Yeah. Don't worry, Bertie. A dog is good for a boy. Yes, I recall the dog I owned when I was Leroy's age. Good old Hector. I can remember when he was a pup.
2: What kind of a dog was he, Uncle Moore?
1: Hector was a pug dog. Yeah. You know, the kind that looks as if it's always standing with its nose against the butcher shop window?
3: Yeah.
1: We had great times together, Hector and I. Almost broke my heart when I lost him.
2: Was he run over, Uncle?
1: No, Marjorie. He got too big to ride, and I traded him for a bicycle. Yeah. There's nothing like a little canine, pal.
4: Oh!
3: Goodness, the mercy! What's going on in the cellar?
4: Yes! What can it be?
1: What?
4: Well, it might be my new dog, Tiny.
1: Yeah,
4: I wouldn't be a bit surprised. I left him in the cellar till I told you on the idea, Uncle.
1: Yeah. I think we better investigate this idea of yours, Leroy. Come on.
4: Good. When you see him, he's the cutest pup you ever saw.
1: Oh, really? Turn on the lights, Leroy. Thanks. Oh, my goodness. He's chewing up all my old clothes.
4: Here, Tiny, come on away from there. You want to get sick?
1: What?
4: Here, Tiny.
1: Oh. Get off of me with those dirty paws. Ye gods, look at the size of Tiny. He must be a Great Dane.
4: Oh, no, Unc, he's only half Great Dane.
1: What?
4: The other half is St. Bernard.
1: Big Bernard. His idea of heaven is a back porch full of pork chops. Yeah, look at him. The way he goes at it, you think meat grows on trees.
4: Did we get another 10 pounds, Uncle?
1: It's not until I arrange for a wholesale raid at the butcher shop, Leroy. It's down, Tiny, down. Every time he hears me mention butcher shop, quit licking my face, Tiny. And grab his tail, Leroy, before he knocks me over.
4: Get down, Doggy. Come on.
1: Yeah, thanks. Hey, he's a smart dog. Every time he hears me say B-U-T-C-H-E-R, he wants to go chop shopping. You should have seen us down at the M-E-A-T market.
4: What happened?
1: I tried to train him to carry the package home in his mouth.
4: Didn't it work?
1: No. Tiny thought it'd be easier to carry it home in his tummy. Well, I guess you can't teach a new dog old tricks.
4: Hey, it's getting cold out here. Let's go inside.
1: Yes, all right. Hey, come on, Tiny. You can sit beside the fireplace if you promise not to chew the rug for dessert.
3: Yes? Don't keep that door open so long, please, Mr. Gilflee. This cold weather is hot on us tropical folks.
1: Yes, all right, Bertie. Yeah, come on, Tiny, come on.
3: Quit sniffing on that icebox, dog.
4: Tiny, this way. No, no, keep away from the stove. I guess he's admiring your cooking, Bertie.
3: Well, he can admire till he's blue in the face, Leroy, but he ain't gonna get none of that there roast. I'm not cooking myself to a shadow over a hot stove for no truck horse of a great Bernard.
1: Yes, look at there, Bertie. He loves you.
3: Get away from me, dog, before I smack you with this skillet.
4: But he's just playing.
3: Well, if you take one step closer, he's gonna be playing a dog harp.
1: Come on, Tiny. Let's go in the living room.
3: The living room? You gonna turn that into a kennel?
4: Oh, no, Bertie. We'll be careful.
3: Careful, he says. What does 150 pounds of giddy puppy know about being careful?
1: Now, don't get excited, Bertie. You just take care of the kitchen department. This dog is Leroy's responsibility, and I've got a feeling in my bones. Oh! I shouldn't have mentioned bones. Get him off of me, Leroy. Grab his collar.
4: Come on, Tiny, this way. Come on, Bertie.
1: Yeah. Oh, I'm going to have to start training this pup not to jump up and lick you every time you mention F-O-O-D.
4: How do you do that, Unc?
1: Well, you make him understand you're the master, Leroy. Just look him straight in the eye and say, look out for that ashtray. Oh, his tail brushed it off the end table. We

0: straight in the eye and say, look out for that ashtray. Oh, his tail brushed it off the end table. Sweep it in the fireplace, Leroy, before Bertie sees it.
1: Okay. Yeah. Gee, be careful, Tiny.
0: Yes, be careful, Tiny. Your tail will wag the room into a shambles.
1: See, maybe we can teach him to wag his tail up and down instead of from side to side.
0: I don't think it would work, Leroy.
1: Why not?
0: Well, I'm afraid that would go against the grain. Yeah. He's not only smart, he's a mimic. Now, come on, Tiny. Lay down like a nice little doggy. Ooh, not over there. Keep away from that Christmas tree. Look out. Of all the clumsy, fumble-footed hounds. Get him out of here quickly before he does any more damage.
1: Yes, Uncle Mort. Come on, Tiny. You gotta go out. Sorry, old man. It'll take him a little while to get accustomed to our furniture, Uncle Mort.
0: Yes. Yeah. Well, will the furniture hold out that long? Help me get this tree back on its feet.
1: Help! Stop that! Come here, somebody! Get away from me!
0: Oh, now, Otto. Well, I bet I know what it is.
2: Do something. Quick, please.
1: Hey, Bertie, what you doing standing in the sink?
2: It's that dog of yours, Leroy. Look.
1: Uh-oh.
0: What did he do?
2: He just chewed up the roast I had ready for dinner, and now he's drooling at me.

0: Santa's new doghouse all right?
1: Why not, Leroy? I know I'd welcome a nice, big, comfy, warm piano box if I happen to be a dog. On a night like this, thank goodness I'm not.
2: But don't you think he'll get lonesome?
1: Lonesome? Not if he keeps howling like that, he won't.
2: But suppose somebody complains.
1: Let him complain. I've had a hard day trying to cope with that baby buffalo, and now I'm ready for bed. Yeah. I'll probably have a nightmare in which Tiny takes me for a walk, drag me along at the end of a leash.
2: Oh, that'd be awful.
1: I know it. That's what he did earlier this evening. Well, hey, good night, Leroy.
2: Gee, I wonder what that can be about at this hour of night.
1: You guess. Hello? It's who? Yes, this is Mr. Gildersleeve. It's one of the neighbors. What dog are you talking about? Oh, that dog, yes. No, it's my nephew. No, it isn't my nephew, it's his dog. What? No, I won't take him in the house. I'm training him. Oh, yeah? I'd like to see you. Is that so? Well, you can go there yourself.
2: Where did he want you to go, Uncle Mort?
1: It's neither here nor there, Leroy.
2: Oh, I know where it is.
1: Keep quiet. Let's go to bed now. Oh, why did Alexander Graham Bell have to do this to me? Hello? Look, mister, I've had enough out of you. If you don't stop bothering me, I'm going to call the police. Oh, this is the police. Well, hello, Sergeant. What can I do for you? Oh, sure, I'll be glad to. Right away, Sergeant. Goodbye. Leroy, I've changed my mind about Tiny. You run along outside and bring him in. That'll keep him quiet.
2: Oh, boy, can I keep him in my room, Uncle Mort?
1: You didn't think I'd let him sleep with me, did you? Oh, hello, Marjorie.
3: Hello, Uncle Mort. Look what I found under the rug in my room. 3 bones and an old corset.
1: Oh, more of Tiny's work.
3: Yes, he also ate all the flowers I received for Christmas. 2 pairs of silk stockings and almost a pound of my bath soap.
1: That dog did that?
3: Oh, he isn't a dog. He's an ostrich.
1: Now, my dear, we must have patience.
3: Oh.
1: Is that you, Leroy?
2: Yeah, me and Tiny. I'm going to take him upstairs to my room.
1: Fine. Good night, Leroy.
2: Sleep tight, huh? Good night, Marge.
3: Good night.
1: Good night, my dear. I'm going to bed myself. Oh, my. I feel as tired as last month's lettuce. What's that? Who's there? Who's that under the bed? Is that you, Tiny? Oh, my, we always seem to meet. Oh, stop licking my face. Get out from under that bed, Tiny. Get up from there. No, no, don't stand up, you moose. Crawl out. Down, Tiny, down. This is the last straw. I'll be doggone if this dog isn't gone tomorrow.

0: Of course I'm up. I didn't sleep a wink all night.
1: How are you feeling, Uncle?
0: Terrible. That dog curled up under my bed, and then the bed curled up. He didn't give me a chance to shut an eye.
1: Did you try counting sheep?
0: I did, but Tiny kept chasing him around the room.
1: Gee, that's too bad.
0: It's all right. We're going to take this poison pup back to Piggy Bank's house today.
1: But Uncle Moore...
0: I won't hear a word, Leroy. I've got a splitting headache from lack of sleep. What time is it, anyway?
1: Gee, Uncle Moore, it's 11:30 already.
0: What? Out of my way, Leroy. I've got a 9 o'clock appointment. No, Leroy. It seems that Piggy found him in some alley and he developed a bad habit. Every time Mr. Banks bent over to light the fireplace, Tiny'd push him in.
1: Oh, it's just his animal spirits, Uncle Mort. Isn't it, Tiny old boy?
0: You look out for the floor lamp. Now, Leroy, I don't like the beef. Look out, Tiny! Quit jumping all over me every time you hear something that sounds like delicatessen.
1: I think he's hungry again.
0: Again? Yes. No wonder Piggy gave him to you. Tiny's appetite is enough to break the banks. In fact, we've got to find someone to palm him off on before he eats us out of house. See who it is, Leroy.
1: Sure, Uncle. Say we are, Tiny.
0: Yeah, he will.
2: It's Jed Hunter. Come on in, Jed.
3: Well, good afternoon, folks. Well, look at the beautiful dog. Christmas present, Leroy?
1: Yeah, isn't he a humdinger?
3: Hello there, old boy. How are you, pal, huh? Good old dog, you sweet old pup.
0: Isn't that disgusting?
3: Oh, don't you pay any attention to him, old boy. My, I wish I had a little puppy like you.
0: Oh, you do, eh? Well.
3: Yeah. Did I say something wrong?
0: Better be careful, Judge. We'll let him take you home.
3: Why, I'd be tickled to death to have him. How about it, old man? Want to come home with me and bite into a nice, big, juicy steak?
1: Oh, now you've done it!
3: Get this elephant off of me! Put that out, you! Stop licking my face!
0: Oh, take your feet off the nice man's shoulders.
1: Now, Tiny!
3: Get me up from here! Call off your dog, Leroy! Help!
1: Help me pull him off the judge!
0: Now, let me give you a hand up, Hooker, old chap.
3: Don't you Hooker, old chap, me, Gildersleeve. That's a dangerous dog you got there.
0: You're telling me.
3: He attacked me entirely without provocation.
1: He had plenty of provocation, Judge. You mentioned S-T-E-A-K.
0: Yes, Judge. This is a smart dog. You got to spell out F-O-O-D. You can't pronounce what you're talking about.
1: Gee whiz, I guess the judge won't take him now, Unc.
3: Oh, so that was your game. Trying to stick me with his hamburger, huh? Get away from me, Tiny. I'm glad I caught on in time.
0: What do you mean you caught on? Why, you couldn't catch on to a hippopotamus with a plunger in each hand.
3: Oh, I couldn't, huh? Look who's talking. Throckmorton P. Gildersleeve, the Summerfield version of Dumbo.
0: Oop. One more ill-bred remark, Judge Hooker, and the governor will be up all night trying to pick your successor.
3: Go on. I'm not afraid of you, you big gas bag. Oop. Just about 97% hot air.
0: Is that so? Why, you little prehistoric dodo. Say, what's the other 3%?
3: Pure, unmitigated gall.
0: Yeah, thanks very much. Why, you little prehistoric dodo? I'm going to pin your ears so far back you'll even look like a jackass.
3: That's enough. I'm leaving. Goodbye, Leroy.
1: Are you sure you won't take Tiny, Judge?
3: I wouldn't have him if you gave me the Mississippi River and threw in your uncle besides. Goodbye, Tiny. And if Gildersleeve doesn't feed you right, bite him.
0: Yes. Goodbye, Judge. And the next time we meet...
3: Oh,
0: down, Tiny. Wrong, Tiny. Oh, well, I bet he wouldn't have given the dog a good home anyway.
4: Oh, Mr. Gildersleeve, the Eggman wants his money.
0: Eggman? Oh, yes, send him in, Bertie. Hold on a Tiny, Leroy. He probably likes eggs, too. Come right in, sir. How much is the bill this week?
5: $2.53. That includes the chicken.
0: What's the matter, Tiny? Don't you like chicken?
5: Hey, that's a mighty fine-looking dog you got there, Sonny.
1: Well, I'm beginning to have my dogs.
0: Oh, yes. Isn't he a fine-looking dog, sir?
5: Yeah.
0: I suppose you have a nice farm where a dog can romp to its heart's content. Lots to eat, no trouble with the fussy neighbors.
5: No, ain't had to fall out with the neighbors since, let me see. Guess must have been the April of 1912. I remember it as clear as today, because Brian was running for the third time.
0: Later, Lum, later. Did I hear you express admiration for this imposing canine of yours?
5: No, but I certainly like that dog.
0: Pardon me.
5: Reminds me of a hound a friend of mine gave me in 1906. Or was it 1907? 1907 was the year of the panic. I got married that year, too. Hey, what a year. Yes. Oh, yes, twer, 07. Got the dog for a wedding present.
0: Yes, the dog makes a wonderful wedding present.
5: Oh.
0: I bet you'd like to have one like this to guard your chickens at night.
5: No, I don't need a dog for that.
0: Huh?
5: No, I ain't had a hen roost robbery since the summer of 19 and 22. Or was it 19
0: come,
5: and...
0: 22 is good enough for me. Do you think you could use this nice dog?
5: Why, I certainly could. I need companionship. It gets kind of lonesome for me up at my place. All the children grown, married, got kids of their own.
0: And scattered to the four winds, I suppose?
5: Nope, they're all sleeping and eating and fighting up at my place. See, that's why I need companionship.
0: Yes. Yeah. Well, we find that city life is a little too confining for Tiny here.
5: Yeah.
0: We're looking for a good home out in the country for him.
1: You'll take good care of him, won't you, Mr. Eggman?
5: Of course I will.
0: Yes, well, here's your money for the eggs. Now, let me get Tiny into your car. Hey, come on, nice doggy.
1: See, Unky wants to stay with you.
0: He does? Let me see. Oh, I know how we can get him to like you, Mr. Eggman. Suppose you tell me how you dispose of the livestock you raise on your farm.
5: Why, with the pigs, I smoke ham, skewer bacon, grind sausage.
0: Yes, that's right. Now, you start toward the door. How about the cows?
5: Oh, make chip beef, smoked tongue, yeah, and liver sausage.
1: Yeah. Hey, there, don't get down off me. I'm an old fella. Here.
0: Now, straight man. You made a friend for life. Leroy, open the door.
1: Come on, Tiny.
0: Don't stop. Head to the car. Go on.

0: Certainly peaceful around here since we became dogless. Hand me the newspaper, will you, Marjorie?
1: There you are, Uncle.
0: Thanks. Local beauty to give kisses with each defense bond purchase. Think I'll go downtown tomorrow and might buy a few bonds. For investment purposes, of course. What's this? To Marjorie, here's a picture of that dog, Tiny.
2: Tiny? Are you sure?
0: Sure, I'm sure. There can't be two dogs that look that hungry. Listen to this. Has anyone seen this dog? Lost, strayed, or stolen from the home of Cecil P. Upshaw, president of the Summerfield National Bank. A valuable young Saskatchewan moosehound. Reward offered for return. Oh, my goodness. Leroy!
3: What is it, Uncle Mort?
0: Look at this paper. That dog is Tiny. We've got to get him back to Mr. Upshaw.
3: Well, gee, yes, that reward.
0: Forget the reward. Do you realize that a lot of people know we had that dog? We've got to return that reindeer spaniel before we're arrested for dog napping.
3: Yeah? And we better go right out to the Eggman's farm and get him back.
0: That's right. Get your cap and coat. Where does he live?
3: I don't know. Do you, Marge?
2: The Eggman? No. He's been coming here every Thursday for the past 10 years, but he never said where he lives.
0: Does anybody know his name?
2: No, I don't.
3: Neither do I.
0: Well, come on anyway, Leroy.
3: Okay, but where are we going?
0: We'll just have to drag all the chicken coops in the countryside for that bird. The bird. That reminds me. Birdie?
4: Yes, Mr. Gilsley?
0: Do you know where the Eggman lives?
4: Yes.
0: Oh, fine. Where?
4: On a chicken farm.
0: I know that, but where? Do you happen to know his name?
4: Oh, just a second. I think I have it right.
0: Well, that'll be a little help. Hey, don't forget your overcoat, Leroy.
4: Oh, I found it, Mr. Gillsleeve. I just looked on the side of the carton of eggs he brought today.
0: That was using the old bean. What is his name?
4: His name is Grade A Select.
0: I never saw such a narrow road in my life.
3: Oh, look, Uncle Mort. Here comes a load of hay. Make a whip.
0: Okay. I wish there was room for us to pass it. Yeah. All right, bossy. Let us through the pasture, please, bossy.
3: Look out, Unc. That ain't a bossy. That's a bull.
0: It is? Whoa!
3: Gee, let's give up, Unc.
0: Just this one barn, Leroy, and I'm willing to call it quits. Hello in there.
5: Needn't shout, mister. I'm right here.
0: Oh, excuse me.
5: What is it?
0: We're looking for a man who... Why, it's you.
3: Yeah, hello, Mr. Eggman.
5: Do
3: you remember that dog we gave you this afternoon? That big dog named Tiny?
0: Well, we've got to have it back.
3: That's right. There's been some mistake.
0: And now we must return it.
5: I'm sorry, folks, but I can't do that.
0: You can't? Why not?
5: Because that there dog of yours picked up and ran away. That's why.
0: Quiet, Leroy. It's after midnight. Try not to wake anybody, including me.
3: What do you mean, Unc?
0: I'm practically walking in my sleep.
3: Oh, am I tired. That certainly was one wild goose chase, Uncle Mort.
0: Yeah, I know it, Leroy, and your poor, tired, weary old uncle apologizes.
3: Skip it, Uncle. It was partly my fault.
0: Leroy, if we wanted to stand here and blame ourselves, we'd never get to bed. Good night.
3: Good.
0: I don't think I'll bother to take my clothes off. Just my overcoat and hat and shoes. Oh, I haven't the strength to get the coat off, just the shoes and the hat. Won't hurt me to sleep in my hat for once. Or my shoes. What's that? Great jumping jeeps. Tiny's come home to roost. Well, here we are, Leroy. Come on, Tiny.
3: Gee, Uncle Mort, Mr. Upshaw has a big place, hasn't he?
0: Yes, very beautiful ground, too. Just a second, I'll ask this gardener. I say, my good man, where can I find Mr. Cecil P. Upshaw?
6: Hi, Mr. Upshaw, what can I do for you?
0: Oh, excuse me. My name is Gildersleeve. Mm-hmm. I brought a dog that I think is yours. Leroy, bring Tiny here.
3: Well, there, Tiny, take it easy.
6: Why, it is my dog.
0: Good.
6: Oh, thank you very much. Where's he been?
0: That's too big a subject to go into now, brother. Someday I'm going to write a book about it.
6: Why, you? Shame on you. What do you mean by running away from a car? I'm greatly indebted to you, Mr. Gildersleeve. Please accept my sincerest thanks.
3: Gee, Uncle, no reward.
0: Quiet, Leroy. I didn't come here for any reward.
6: Oh, yeah. The reward in the newspapers. If you'll wait where you are, I'll be right back. Uh-huh. Come on, boys.
3: Goodbye, Tiny.
0: Goodbye, Tiny.
3: Hey, Uncle, I wonder what the reward will be.
0: Huh?
3: I bet he'll give us a lot of money out of his bank.
0: Oh, no, Leroy. The most you can ever expect from a bank is a new calendar. I won't be surprised if we get one left over from 1941.
6: I'm sorry I took so long, Mr. Gildersleeve, but here's your reward.
0: What?
6: Here, you come here, boy. Tell.
0: What? Do you mean that after all the trouble we're in to bring your blasted big beagle back, you're returning him to us?
5: Oh, no, this isn't Tiny. This is his sister, Ruthie.
0: Oh! Get out!

The great Gildersleeve will be with us again in a few minutes. But right now, here's a timely New Year's resolution that's not hard to keep. And that's to cut down your food budget and do it in a very pleasant way. Here's how. 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

0: And so, Marjorie, when we told Miss Rupshaw that we didn't want another dog, he gave us this.
1: Oh, isn't that a beautiful basket of fruit?
2: Yeah, it's got just about every kind you ever heard of.
0: Yes, aren't those grape flushes?
1: Oh, and that pineapple. So ripe and ready to eat.
2: Personally, I like the bananas the best.
0: Yeah. All in all, it's the most beautiful calendar the Summerfield National Bank has ever put out. Happy New Year, folks. Good night.
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6: Yes, boys and girls, it's Comic Weekly time, and here I come right into your house to bring a little fun and happiness. Right out of the pages of Puck the Comic Weekly, straight into your living room, your friend, the Comic Weekly Man, the jolly Comic Weekly Man. Hello, hello, hello.
7: Hello, hello, hello.
6: Little Miss Honey, how are you today?
7: I'm just fine, thank you. How are you?
6: I'm fine, too, and I have a special announcement to make to you today.
7: What is that?
6: Well, you know the American Weekly, don't you?
7: Oh, yes. It's the magazine that comes with the same paper that the comics are in, and my father and mother read it all the time.
6: Well, you just tell them that next week we're going to have a special announcement for them that's going to make them very happy.
7: What's the announcement going to be?
6: Oh, if I told you that now, it would spoil the special surprise.
7: Can't you just whisper it in my ear?
6: That would just spoil the fun for you.
7: I promise I won't tell.
6: Well, I know you won't, but you might talk in your sleep.
7: Oh, all right. I'll wait. I could tell them, though, that we'll have the surprise announcement.
6: Oh, be sure to tell them that.
7: All right. And I'll even have them listen to us next week so they'll be able to hear the special announcement.
6: And I know they'll be very pleased and very happy.
7: Oh, I know they will, because you make me always very pleased and very happy. So will you please make me pleased and happy today by reading the funny?
6: Puck the Comic Weekly, I will in just a moment. But first, here's that nice man with something interesting to say. Now, here we go with Puck the Comic Weekly. And at the top of the first page, Hopalong Cassidy.
7: Magic words for the music, please.
6: Very well, my lady. Six guns blazing as he thunders along. Give us music for Hopalong.
8: Two crooks had stolen the deed to Buck Peters' ranch and tried to get out of town with it. Hoppy had gone after the crooks and captured the one who had the deed. And he's brought him back to the Bar 20 Ranch, where they've held him a prisoner. In the middle of the night, the other crook slips into the shed and releases his pal, who has been tied to a post. He whispers,
9: I saw your capture from the train window. I jumped off and doubled back here to the Bar 20.
8: They go to the door. Last picture top row, they open the door and see Hopalong and Buck coming toward it.
9: Hey, quick, the rear door, they're onto us.
8: Run to the rear door and see Lucky and California and some ranch hands coming toward it. As Lucky steps in the door, they push a stack of feed bags at him. And in the confusion, they run to a window and climb out. First picture bottom row, Lucky spots them far off, heading for two horses staked out in the brush. Hoppy and the others run for the corral for their horses. But they find that the corral is empty. California says,
10: Hey, it's too late. Our horses were turned loose to block pursuit. The buzzards were too smart for us.
8: Buck Peters replies,
11: Well, let him go. I still got the deed to that Wyoming homestead.
8: Hoppy says,
11: Yeah, and they've got the information that you and Rose will be heading north to claim that property. Well, then I might be riding that trail straight into trouble, Hoppy.
8: Hoppy answers, last picture, Yes, but that's where you'll fool them. So do I.
7: I hope it's a good one, because those outlaws were clever to escape when they were surrounded.
8: They were. We'll find out next week what Hoppy's scheme is. Now?
7: Well, now could we please read Prince Val?
11: We certainly could, so let's go over the page to page 3.
7: And here he is, and they're having a bird-catching contest.
11: Yes, it's called the Falconry Contest. Val, Alita, and the King have each trained a bird to catch other birds.
7: And whatever their birds catch, they've got to eat for dinner that night. And oh, poor Val, his bird has caught a crow. And I've never heard of anyone eating a crow.
11: Neither have I.
7: So let's read now where Prince Valiant has to eat here.
11: Very well, here we go with Prince Valiant in the days of King Arthur. Eckett, Breckett, Grey Malkin, and Quince. Music romantic for a fair, fair prince. As Val holds up the crow his bird has caught, a shout of laughter goes up. Everyone knows that Val has to eat that crow for dinner that night. And now that the contest is over, Val, Alita, and the King turn their hunter birds loose. For having been trained for this one hunt, they've done their part and have won their freedom. But Alita's beautiful little Merlin comes back to Alita's wrist. It seems that little Merlin has fallen in love with her mistress and wants to stay with her. Last picture, second row, the hunters sit at their table, and their food is brought to them. The King's eagle has caught a heron, a very tasty bird. Alita has a delicious partridge. But when Val's crow is set in front of him, it looks like nothing but a crow. But Val's a good sport, and he begins to eat. At first picture, bottom row, he finds that it's very delicious. And then he realizes it tastes like a partridge. And he knows that his sweet wife, Alita, has played a double joke on him. She's had the cook put the tasty meat of the partridge under the crow's feathers and skin. And Val enjoys a delicious meal. After dinner that night, a commotion is heard outside the castle. And then in comes Rufus Regan, battle-scarred and travel-stained, home from the long overland journey from Rome. Last picture, Val tells Alita, Rufus has brought with him the Christian missionaries, and now we can have the twins properly christened.
7: Oh, wasn't that nice of Alita not to make Val eat the crow?
11: Yes, it was.
7: Oh, and now the missionaries have come at last, and they can baptize the babies. Wouldn't that be nice?
11: You bet it will, and we'll find out some more about that next week, I'm sure.
7: Could we please read Flash Gordon now? Because, remember, Flash has been captured by those giants who are trying to conquer the world.
11: And rescue rockets from the Earth have been sent to search for Flash.
7: But the giants have seen the rockets coming, and they're ready to attack.
11: All right, let's read now and see what happens. Here we go with Flash Gordon. Rig-a-rig-a-doon-doon, sash-ka-ma-tash. Let's have music for Heroic Flash. The rockets from Earth speed toward the moon Rhea. Suddenly, they see the enemy rocket speeding toward them. Strapped to a chair under the brainwave recording apparatus, Flash can only gaze helplessly at the space scanner, watching Rhea's armada attack the outnumbered rescue rockets from the Earth. And he hears the King bark terse orders, spelling the doom of the tiny Earth fleet that is already reeling under heavy blows. On board his flagship, Icy Stark is appalled as he sees the havoc wrought by the Rhean guns. Frantically, he orders his surviving rockets to break off the unequal battle.
10: Hunter, hunter, head back, Rook!
11: Last picture, top row. As the struggle rages, a gun spotter in Dale's rocket is gravely wounded. Quickly, she takes his place in the turret, helping her crew fight a rear guard action against the swarming attackers. But first picture, bottom row, wave after wave of the Rhean ships come diving in with guns blazing to cut off the Earthmen's escape. And the battle becomes a rout. Suddenly there's a burst of flame as one of the Rhean missiles scores a near miss on Dale's ship. The craft rocks crazily and then disintegrates. And Dale is hurled out of her shattered gun turret into space. Enemy armada herds the remnants of Stark's crippled fleet back toward Rhea. Meanwhile, last picture, Dale drifts alone through space, her precious supply of oxygen leaking slowly from its damaged container. As she floats downward, Dale sees a tiny sphere approaching. It's a mere fragment in space, spinning slowly in its orbit around Saturn. Desperately, she grabs at it
8: and her fingers find a precarious grip.
7: Now I'll bet that Icy Stark is sorry he didn't listen to Dale before.
8: Yes, I'll bet he is, too.
7: And just because of his stubbornness, Dale is lost in the air. And she can float like that for a long, long time. And if all the oxygen escapes, then she won't be able to breathe because there isn't oxygen up there so high.
8: You're absolutely right. You remember everything you learned about outer space, haven't you?
7: Yes.
8: Well, we'll find out next week what happens to Dale. Maybe the giants will capture her and bring her back to Flash.
7: I hope something happens so she won't be left like that forever.
8: Well, we'll find that out next week. Now let's go to the first page of the second section.
7: Oh, and Dagwood and Blondie. Let's see what silly thing Dagwood does today.
8: Very well, here we go with Dagwood and Blondie. Say the magic words with me, please. Ramapoo, ramafum, zim zam zombie. Conjure me music for Dagwood and Blondie. Dagwood is enjoying his newspaper when Blondie trips into the living room and says,
7: "We're having cream potatoes for supper, and I have no parsley to sprinkle on them."
8: Oh, what's the difference? You can't taste the parsley anyway.
7: I know it, but a little parsley looks so nice on cream potatoes.
8: Dagwood gets his hat and coat and says, "Okay, I'll get you some." As he goes out the door, last picture top row, he says, "Is there anything else you want while I'm at the store?"
7: "No, dear, just the parsley."
8: A few minutes later, he's going down the street. First picture, second row, he hears... Uh-oh, what's going on? I hear shooting. He looks over his shoulder and sees a robber dashing down the street, followed by police. Hey, they're coming my way. Last picture, second row, they head straight for Dagwood. Dagwood, who doesn't want to get shot, at least in the front, turns around and dashes off down the street beside the robber. Around the corner they go. First picture, next row, they dash down an alley.
10: All right, we got them cornered. They can't get away.
8: And a short time later, Dagwood and the burglar are brought into the police station in chains. Dagwood faces the police chief and he says, last picture, third row,
12: I wasn't doing anything, Captain. I was just walking down the street. I'm innocent.
8: The police chief says,
13: Okay. I won't hold you. You can go.
8: First picture, bottom row, Dagwood comes in the house.
12: Hey, Blondie, something terrible happened. I got caught in a cop and a robber chase. They took me to jail. I'm lucky to be alive.
8: And Blondie asks,
7: did you bring the parsley?
12: Oh, my goodness. I forgot the parsley.
8: Last picture, Blondie turns to the children and says,
7: I asked him to bring one little thing and he forgets it.
8: And Dagwood goes,
7: Didn't he look funny when they brought him into jail?
8: Yes, one thing about Dagwood. No matter how sad he looks, he always looks funny.
7: Yes.
8: Well, now look underneath Dagwood and Blondie. There's Roy Rogers.
7: Oh, read that, please, because Roy is starting a new adventure.
8: I'll read that in just a moment. But first, here's that nice man again with something interesting to say. Now, here we go again with Puck the Comic Weekly. And on the bottom of the first page of the second section, Roy Rogers, King of the Cowboys.
7: Magic words for the music, please.
8: Very well, my lady. Hi-yip-hi-yo. Now, here we go with Roy and Trigger. Hi-yip-hi-yo.

0: Roy and his friend Chubby were riding along the trail when they came upon a broken wagon. They saw tracks leading to a nearby waterhole. They followed the tracks. At the sound of an approaching horses, a girl who's at the waterhole quickly powders her nose and then arranges herself on the ground as though she has fallen in a faint. Roy and Chubby discover the girl lying there. They dismount and splash water on her. She comes to and tells them that her name is Nadine Drake, that she's on her way to Sagebrush Bend to apply for the position of schoolmistress. Chubby says,
1: I'm the hombre you gotta see about that there job, miss, 'cause I built that schoolhouse.
0: When Miss Drake hears this, she tells Chubby that everyone has heard of him and his fabulous mansion. Last picture top row, Roy says, My name's Roy Rogers, Miss Drake. I'll ride back to the busted wagon and fetch your bags and the horse. First picture bottom row, Roy discovers that the wagon is gone. He sees a cloud of dust where the trail curves behind a huge rock. He lights out after it. Meanwhile, in the wagon, the driver is saying to another man,
2: Well, it worked, Gaucho. If that rich desert rat swallowed Nadine's story, they're already on their way to his hacienda. She's a smart girl.
0: At this moment, a man named Gaucho looks back and sees Roy approaching and exclaims,
3: Hey, caramba! Senor Derbitón, we are in trouble. We've recovered the wagon too soon. A strange cowboy chases us.
0: The driver whips up his horse.
2: Hey, get up there! Get up there, will you? Come on here, get up there. Hang on there, Gaucho. Get up, get up!
0: As he swerves around the curve, the wagon wheel breaks. In last picture, the wagon and the men are plunged over the cliff.
3: Hey, caramba! Look out! Look out, Senor Don! Look out!
0: Roy gallops up and reins in, looks over the cliff and exclaims,
2: Wow! Miss Drake's wagon is gone for sure this time, and those road agents with it.
4: Oh, that girl acted like she was subconscious just so she could be taken to Chubby's house.
2: Yes, I wonder what her game is.
4: Well, it must not be nice when if those men who were in the wagon didn't want to be caught by Roy.
2: You figure that out very cleverly.
4: Yes, I do, do I?
2: You do, you do.
4: Thank you.
2: You're welcome. And maybe next week we'll find out a little more about what this girl is up to. Now, let's go over the page.
4: Oh, look, there's Donald Duck. What does he do today?
2: Well, let's find out right now. Here we go with Donald Duck. Say the magic words with me. Squeegum, squeegum, squiddly chicka-chack. Let's have music to fit a quack, quack.

0: Donald is going out for lunch today. He looks in the paper, and he sees that it says it's going to rain. So Donald decides to take his umbrella with him. He goes out the door and locks his door behind him. And by the time you can say, a double banana split with a chocolate soda on it, Donald is downtown at a restaurant finishing his lunch. First picture, bottom row, he goes to a hat rack, takes down his hat, and grabs an umbrella hanging there. When a big bruiser standing beside him says,
1: hey, just a minute, pal. That's my umbrella.
0: Donald just gives him a dirty look and then starts for the door. And the man grabs the umbrella. Donald yells,
2: why, you crook, let go. That's my umbrella.
0: The man answers,
1: don't kid me, Chiseler.
0: And jerks the umbrella out of Donald's hand. And he goes out the door. Donald follows him outside where it's raining. He yells,
2: I'll have the law on you! Help! Help! Police! Police! Help! Help! Police!
0: The man walks down the street saying,
1: boy, what brass!
0: Last picture, Donald comes home through the pouring rain, soaking wet. As he pushes the key in the lock, he sees his umbrella outside the door where he had left it when he locked the door before going downtown. And Donald feels just like this.
3: After yelling at that man the way he did.
0: Yes, Donald was just lucky the other man didn't have him arrested.
3: Yes, that would have been funny and just too bad if Donald had called the police and they had arrested Donald instead of the other fellow.
0: Yes, which just proves you should never accuse anyone without being sure you're right.
3: No, you should never accuse anyone without being sure you're right. I should say not.
0: Okay, now let's go over the page. And look, there's Uncle Remus.
3: Oh, read that, please.
0: Very well, my lady. Say the magic words with me.
3: Hippity-hoppity,
0: making a habit to give us music for old Br'er Rabbit. Uncle Remus says,
4: Br'er Rabbit ain't got much hankering for lazy critters, and he generally expresses himself exactly.
0: Br'er Rabbit comes into town one day, and he sees all the critters lying around on the porches of the stores, sound asleep, filling the air with snores. Br'er Rabbit listens and then says,
5: just look yonder. The whole town sleeping like a nest of alligators. Just listen. My. What a racket. It's about time they was woke up.
0: Br'er Rabbit listens to the racket, thinking a little bit, and then he has a cute idea.
5: He says, this ought to shake them loose from their hibernations.
0: And he runs from one critter to the other and begins to yell,
5: run, run, run.
0: And they all wake up and they shout,
6: run, run.
0: And they start running down the road.
5: Run, run, run.

0: Down the road they run, yelling at the top of their voices, until they're finally exhausted. Her sheriff shouts,
1: "Hey, hold up there! Hold up! Hold up! Hey, what is we running for?"
0: Brer Buzzard answers,
1: "I don't know."
0: And Brer Bear says,
2: "Us just run."
0: And last picture, Brer Rabbit, who was hiding behind a tree, giggled,
3: "I bet they don't know what they were sleeping for either."
0: And Uncle Remus says,
4: "If you insist on doing nothing, you might just as well do lots of it."
5: Wasn't that a good joke? Yes. Just because Brer Rabbit yells run, everybody jumps up and runs.
0: Yes, it just goes to prove that people often do many things without thinking.
5: Yes, they do many things without thinking, and if they thought they wouldn't do them, would they?
0: I don't think they would.
5: Oh, now could we read Dick's adventures?
0: We certainly could. So let's go over to the very last page, and here we are with Dick's adventures.
5: And Dick is having a wonderful adventure. He's in the early days of America, and he's a sailor in the American Navy.
0: And he's bored. The ship Constitution, which is one of the most famous ships in American history.
5: Yes, and last week Dick's friend had just finished filling up the captain's breeches. And Dick is supposed to take the breeches back to the captain. So please, quick, read that so we can meet the captain.
0: Very well, here we go with Dick's Adventures. Say the magic words with me. Riggity-pack-a-zack-a-zick. Let's have music for adventurous Dick.

0: Dick is holding up the trousers and looking at them, and he exclaims,
1: "Gee, Captain Isaac Hull must be a big man, judging from this."
0: And then he looks up to see Captain Hull standing over him.
1: Oh, they're fixed, sir.
0: Last picture, top row. The captain smiles at Dick and says,
2: "The British are saying we Yankees are growing too big for our britches, lad. Daring to sail against them for a fight. But we'll soon see."
0: At this moment, first picture, second row. A loud cry from the lookout rouses them both.
3: "Sail ho! British frigate on the starboard quarters!"
0: The captain shouts,
2: "Turn about! Run it all!"
0: The American sailors eagerly spring into action to chase the British ship. First picture, bottom row. In the gathering twilight, Dick sees that the Britisher has turned tail and is running for life. But the Constitution, with all sails spread, is gaining. Meanwhile, last picture, aboard the pursued enemy frigate. The British captain sees the American ship coming after them. The captain gloats.
4: "Well, good, good, jolly good. The Yankees taking our bait. Keep out of range of his guns, but don't let him lose us. Won't he be surprised in the morning?"
5: The British are trying to lead the Americans into a trap, I'll bet you.
0: That's exactly what they're trying to do.
5: Yes, but what kind of a trap?
0: Well, I'm afraid we'll have to wait until next week to find that out.
5: Oh, this is exciting.
0: Yes, but here's something else that should be exciting. Below Dick's adventures, Rusty Riley.
5: Oh, yes, because Rusty and Pete have finally escaped from the cave where those crooks locked them up. And they've been picked up by a deputy sheriff, and he took them to the sheriff's office, and then they phoned to Mr. Miles.
0: Yes, and now Mr. Miles and the sheriff are sure to be led to the old abandoned house where the crooks are.
5: Oh, and I hope they will capture them. So quick, let's read and see if they do.
0: Very well, here we go with Rusty Riley. Gallop and run till the road is dusty. Give us music for his horse and Rusty. At the Milestone Farm, Tex and Mr. Miles climb in their car. Tex asks,
6: "Where are we heading for, boss?"
7: Somewhere out on the state road, Tex. Sheriff Thurlow and the police will be waiting for us.
0: Meanwhile, at the sheriff's office, the sheriff says to Rusty,
6: "Pile into my car, you kids. We're going to meet the police and Mr. Miles. And believe me, your story better be on a level."
0: Rusty replies,
1: "Of course it is, Sheriff. You'll see."
0: Last picture, top row. The two crooks, Sir Percival and Nobbs, are still searching in the basement of the old abandoned house for the trophies. They feel sure the boys have found the trophies and have hidden them somewhere else in the cellar. Suddenly, first picture, bottom row. Sir Percival exclaims,
8: "Hey, Nobby, look here. Under this junk, a cistern."
9: Nobbs exclaims, "A cistern, eh? I wait till I get something to fish around in. I saw a rake a couple of minutes ago."
0: Sir Percival takes a rake, and he fishes down into the cistern and draws up a bag with a loot on it.
8: "By Jove, I've got it!
9: Hooray! Blinking good luck, I calls it. Come on, Pice, let's clear out of these here parts."
0: At that very moment, outside the house, Rusty is saying to the state troopers and Tex,
1: "Hey, this is the old house, sir. You can get in through the back door."
0: One of the troopers says, last picture,
10: "Hey, there's somebody in there, Inspector. I saw a light in one of the cellar windows."
0: And the detective says,
11: "Okay, you get everything ready. I'm going in there. I'll give a signal with my flashlight. Then let's have the floodlight right on that back door."
5: Now they will catch those crooks, and am I glad, because they were very mean to Rusty.
0: Yes, it looks like they've got the crooks at last, and next week we'll find out for sure. Now, that's all the time I have. But before I go, here's that nice fellow with some more interesting information. Well, honey, and all you boys and girls, I've got to go now.
5: Mr. Comic Weekly Man, but I'll be waiting for you next week.
0: Okay, that's a date. And a date with all you boys and girls. Be sure to meet me with our little friend, Miss Honey, next week when I read Puck the Comic Weekly. For I'm the Comic Weekly Man. the jolly comic weekly man. I'll be back to read the funnies to you, happy boys and honeys. Don't forget, boys and girls, see you all next week. Your friend, the comic weekly man.

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10: 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And that brings up an important fact about the sponsor of this program, the Equitable Life Assurance Society of the United States. 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For the Equitable Society representative in your community is a trained man, familiar with life insurance in all its uses and applications. He's an expert in security, an authority on the subject. And he'll show you, without obligation, how to build security through the Equitable Life Assurance Society for you, your home, and your country. 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

0: A few months ago, we presented a special version of the official FBI motion picture, House on 92nd Street, which told for the first time the dramatic story of your FBI's war against some of the Nazi agents of espionage in America. Tonight, we turn back to the period immediately preceding December 7th, 1941, and bring you another story of counter-espionage on the home front. We break the seal on a chapter from the file, German Operations Galveston. In the days immediately prior to America's entry into the war, increased FBI surveillance under a presidential directive had so restricted the maneuverability of Nazi agents known to the FBI that the Nazis were forced, in many cases, to employ professional artists of intrigue, those whose business it is to spy for monetary profit. In some cases, those agents were German, in some cases Italian, and sometimes they were American. A few minutes ago on this particular night, a small cabin cruiser put out from a private pier near an isolated beach house somewhere in the Galveston area and headed out into the Gulf of Mexico. At the wheel, a young man about 22. His companion, a woman in her middle 40s. They're about 4 miles out now as the young man speaks to the woman.
1: I say, Mother, we're in luck so far, but...
2: But what, Richard?
1: What if we should encounter the Coast Patrol?
2: You have a permit for the boat, haven't you?
1: Yes, but we hardly have a license to carry the kind of cargo we have on board.
2: Let me worry about that, Richard.
1: But suppose they should come aboard for inspection.
2: I shall do the talking and no one will come aboard.
1: But they just might.
2: Richard, please.
1: Okay.
2: Test violence of this kind is so uncouth.
1: Well, there was nothing else to do after he repented and threatened to expose us. If we had let him get away, the jig would have been up for us.
2: He was a handsome man, wasn't he, Richard?
1: As I could tell, you thought so.
2: Such a delightful cocktail companion.
1: Well, getting back to business, Mater, what we learned from him should be worth at least $1,000 to the Germans.
2: Nonsense, Richard. $2,000, or we shan't have it.
1: Very well. Don't you think this is far enough out?
2: I should think so.
1: Okay, then I'll cut her down and let her drift while we do the rest.
2: Can you manage alone?
1: Yes, I think so. Well, here goes.
2: Well, au revoir, old dear, and thanks for the information.

0: 2 days later, Agent in Charge Harrison of the Houston field office of the FBI, some 50 miles from Galveston, is at his desk when...
1: Harrison speaking.
2: This is police headquarters, Galveston, Mr. Harrison.
1: Well, hello.
2: I'm calling about the man reported missing the last 2 days.
1: The construction engineer?
2: Yes, sir. His body was found washed ashore this morning.
1: So?
2: The information he was known to have had on his person is missing.
1: Well, it's not hard to tell who has the information by now, but who procured it for them is another problem.
2: Is there any further assistance we can give you?
1: Yes, for the time being, I'd like you to keep the discovery of the body quiet.
2: We'll be glad to cooperate with you.
1: I feel sure this is the work of professionals. If we can discover who they are, then we'll have a murder charge with which to take them out of circulation.
2: I see.
1: How was the man killed?
2: .32 caliber automatic.
1: All right, I'll have one of our men hop down and check details with you right away. And thank you for calling.

0: say, mate, are you expecting someone here?
1: Not this evening, Richard. Why?
0: Well, somebody just drove up in the courtyard.
1: What? Well, who is it for?
0: I don't know. Maybe it's the police.
1: Nonsense. It's been 48 hours, and there's been nothing in the papers or on the radio about it.
0: Yes, but...
1: Moreover, there's nothing to connect up with it.
0: Shall I go to the door?
1: Wait. Look through the curtain. See who it is. Who is it?
0: Looks like Mr. Sutter.
1: Sutter. We'll get him in quickly. And if he hasn't found out about the other night, don't say anything.
2: I'm very sorry I have to come here.
1: Come in, Mr. Sutter. Close the door quickly, Richard.
2: Hi, Littler.
1: Never mind that nonsense. Now, what, please, is the reason for this visit?
2: I'm sorry. It was necessary, Mrs. Fairfield.
1: I told you at the beginning, Mr. Sutter, no one from the legation must ever be seen coming to this house.
2: I have told you this is most urgent.
0: What do you mean, urgent?
1: Richard.
2: The United States Army is strengthening its harbor defenses. We must have a map showing the new installations at once.
0: Oh, is that all?
1: Richard.
2: I repeat, we must have the map at once.
1: I cannot work miracles, Mr. Sutter.
2: I'm aware of that, Mrs. Fairfield, but I may have a new contract for you who can get such a map.
1: Who?
2: Here's his name and description.
1: And who is this Mr. Fargo?
2: He came to my office this morning. Wanted to sell information.
1: Information of what sort?
2: I did not go into the matter with him. I certainly could not entertain such a proposition
1: because Germany has no hostile intentions toward America. Yes, yes, go on.
2: He said he could furnish information on almost anything.
1: Do you consider him a good risk?
2: That is for you to determine. We cannot assume that responsibility.
1: Oh, I see. Well, where can Mr. Fargo be contacted?
2: He lunches in the Palm Garden of the Gulf Park Hotel every day.
1: Very well. $5,000 for the map, Mr. Sutter.
2: That is too much. $1,000.
1: Good night, Mr. Sutter.
2: $2,000.
1: Show Herr Sutter to the door, Richard.
2: Very well. $5,000.
1: Thank you. Good night, Mr. Sutter. Will you please not join us at the Gulf Park for lunch tomorrow?

0: your eyes off those silly girls for a minute?
1: Oh, they don't look silly from where I sit, Major.
0: We're here strictly on business.
1: But our man hasn't shown up yet, so why can't I have a dance or two?
0: Later, perhaps. But I think this is Mr. Fargo coming in now.
1: Where?
0: Medium build, dark complexion man.
1: Oh.
0: But don't stare at him.
1: Well, what do you know? He's coming directly to our table.
0: Shouldn't wonder. Now let me do the talking.
2: Good afternoon, madam. My name is Fargo. I believe you were expecting me.
0: I beg your pardon, sir.
2: May I sit down? It's less conspicuous for all of us that way. Thank you.
0: Please, I'm sure you've made a mistake.
2: Why don't we save time, madam? After all, you two were the only ones in the room who watched me closely as I walked in.
0: I wasn't aware of that fact.
2: You don't think I was fooled by Mr. Sutter's refusal of my offer?
0: I beg your pardon?
2: I expected him to refuse it. After all, he must play his little game. But make

0: by Mr. Sutter's refusal of my offer.
1: I beg your pardon?
0: I expected him to refuse it. After all, he must play his little game. But making the offer was the only way I could make contact with his, shall we say, clearinghouse.
1: Well, really? Richard, did your mother look like a clearinghouse?
0: Would you like for me to go, madam?
1: Forgive me. No, do stay. You aroused my curiosity.
0: Well, perhaps I can satisfy it on one point anyway.
1: Namely?
0: A certain construction engineer.
1: I beg your pardon?
0: The police found his body yesterday, washed up on shore. Oh, waiter, get this young man another glass of water.
1: Just exactly who are you, Mr. Fargo?
0: It's like I told Sutter. I'm a salesman, a dealer in all kinds of information. No, I'm not working for the police, madam. I learned about the body because the police questioned me in connection with it for 3 hours last night.
1: Oh.
0: And now, what can I do for you?
1: I'm afraid it's rather a large order.
0: Good. It should net us both a large fee.
1: I understand the United States Army is installing some...

0: FBI.
1: Let me speak to Harrison, please. This is Special Agent Fargo.
0: Harrison speaking.
1: This is Fargo, Harrison. We're in.
0: Yes?
1: There are two of them. Two of them. A woman about 45 and her son about 21 or 2.
0: You're sure the other one?
1: You should have seen the reaction when I dropped the bombshell about the washed-up body.
0: Yeah, so what happened?
1: The son dropped his glass of water.
0: We've got to have more proof than dropping a glass of water.
1: Right. I realize that.
0: When is your next contact?
1: As soon as I get them a map of the new harbor defense installations.
0: All right. We'll fix up a fake map right away.
1: Good, good. Drop it in the mail to me here at the hotel tonight. Then I can contact them again tomorrow as planned.
0: Where?
1: They think here at the hotel. But this time I want to go to their house, wherever that is. And I think I know how I can find out where it is. I'll be in touch with you again in 2 hours.
0: Right. And don't get yourself shot.
1: Oh, hello, Richard. I thought you and your mother had gone.
2: Oh, is that why you went to the phone so fast?
1: What do you mean by that?
2: Why?
1: Look, kid, go ahead and be suspicious. We have to be in our kind of business. You know, safer.
2: Yes, I know.
1: Go tell your mother I've got the map thing in the works. I think we ought to have it by tomorrow. So, I'll see you then.

0: I called his roommate. He's not there.
1: Well, sit down, Richard. He'll probably be along soon.
0: Well, I'm glad you're so confident.
1: Now, please, Richard, don't start that again.
0: Mater, I'm surprised that you, having had much more experience in this field than I'm surprised that you're not suspicious of him, too.
1: It's because I've had much more experience than you that I'm not suspicious.
0: Well, now is a good chance maybe to prove one of us is right.
1: What do you mean?
0: I could get into his room and have a look about.
1: You do no such thing.
0: But, Mater...
1: Now, stop it. Think of it, child.
0: Okay.
2: I beg your pardon, madame. Here is the telephone message I was asked to have.
1: For me? Thank you. Oh, here you are.
2: Thank you, madame.
0: From Fargo, I'll bet.
1: Richard.
0: Yes, what's his alibi?
1: He says he can't meet us here. He'll be waiting for us at our house.
0: At our house? How did he know where it was? What's the idea?
1: Come on, Richard. We must get there quickly.

0: good for you two if you were seen a second time in my company at the hotel.
1: I told you we'd have a good alibi.
0: If you're wondering how I found my way here, young man, it was easy. I watched you drive up to the hotel, took your license number, checked it for name and address, and here I am.
2: With or without the map?
0: With. Shall we go inside and look it over?
2: Very well.
3: I'll be in a few minutes, Mater. I've got to look after a couple of things outside.
2: All right, Richard. We'll be in the library.
0: As you can see on the map, Mrs. Fairfield, I've added a few notes of my own because the map was a little short on detail.
2: You seem to have a thorough knowledge of the harbor.
0: Knowledge is what I have to sell, madam.
2: Let's not be so formal.
0: So you don't share your son's suspicion of me?
2: Your explanation a while ago was entirely satisfactory to me, but...
0: But?
2: You could be selling a false map, you know.
0: Even in our business, my dear, some measure of trust between buyer and seller is needed.
2: Yes, I've always found that necessary. Please forgive me.
0: Shall we shake hands on it?
2: Oh, better than that.
0: Oh?
2: We'll have a glass of sherry on it.
0: Fine. And drink a toast to further mutually profitable ventures in the line of...
3: I hope I'm not intruding.
2: Certainly not, Richard. Mr. Fargo and I...
0: Yes, just... Richard, you're just in time to join us in toasting the success of our first venture together.
2: Map is a splendid one, Richard.
3: Oh, that's good.
2: Well, I couldn't think you'd be so indifferent about it. Get the sherry and glasses out of the cabinet over there.
3: Oh, okay.
2: By the way, Mr. Fargo, there was one notation on the map I didn't quite understand.
0: Well, what is that, Mrs. Fairfield?
2: This one right here.
0: Oh, that. Well, what that means is certainly...
2: Richard, what on earth do you mean by this?
3: Wait a minute. Here it is. Look.
2: Cigarette case.
3: It's an initial cigarette case, Mater. And he stole it out of the boat locker where I had it hidden.
2: That isn't yours. Whose is it?
3: That cigarette case, Mater, could have hung us. It belonged to the man we dumped overboard the other night.

0: You have quite a charming place here, Mrs. Fairfield.
1: Oh?
0: I've been looking around your garden while I was waiting for you.
1: Well, I trust you enjoyed yourself, Mr. Fargo.
0: Oh, I hope you're not angry with me.
2: That's not exactly the right word, Mr.
1: Richard, please.
0: I was afraid the police might be watching my movements in the city, even though they turned me loose. In which case, it wouldn't...

0: Back to the FBI file, Salesman of Espionage, in just a moment. First, let me tell you something I learned this week at the Equitable Life Assurance Society. A representative told me about an interview he had with a very up-and-coming young man who called on him and said, "See here, I've got about $500 a year free for investment of some kind. Some of my friends say, buy good stocks and bonds. Some say, start a savings account. Some say, buy a share in a small business. I get all kinds of advice. Now, what can you life insurance people offer me?" 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With most forms of investment, you start saving, and then gradually, over long, hard years, you create an estate. But with an Equitable policy, you create an estate first, and then you start saving it. Now, I'm wondering if you've ever thought about that. You see, there are so many things concerning life insurance we all should know. And the Equitable Society representative in your community is ready to tell you about them without any obligation on your part. Yes, hundreds of just such responsible, friendly, Equitable Society representatives are busy this week, as they have been every week for more than 86 years, helping the Equitable Society to build security for you, your home, and your country. And now back to the FBI file, Salesman of Espionage.
1: Yes, even during the days before the treachery of Pearl Harbor forced America into war against the Axis nations, their agents were plotting against the security of the United States. But night and day, 24 hours around the clock, special agents of your FBI were on the job, defeating their conspiracies at every turn. And quite often, as events thus far in tonight's case demonstrate, the job involved great personal risk to the special agents assigned to this duty. It's 30 minutes later now, and down at the Fairfield Beach House, Special Agent Fargo has just regained consciousness after being struck down from behind by young Richard Fairfield.
2: I tell you, Mater, you're making a mistake. You should have let me finish the job.
3: Quiet, Richard.
4: I'm surprised your first blow didn't, young man.
3: Why did you want that cigarette case, Mr. Fargo?
4: You mean, am I a plainclothes policeman? Was I going to try to pin the murder of the engineer on you?
3: Frankly, yes.
4: So,
3: if you are with the police, Mr. Fargo, we shall have to take drastic steps to protect ourselves.
4: Of course you will.
3: Well?
4: It's true. I was looking for incriminating evidence of murder.
2: See, I told
3: you. Oh, Richard.
4: But only because I wanted an axe to hang over you two as insurance against your double-crossing me.
2: He's lying.
4: I'm sure you've done the same thing with agents you've had to deal with before.
3: It's an old trick, of course.
2: I tell you he's lying, Mater.
4: Look here, kid. I've had enough trouble with you, you understand?
2: So what?
4: So I'd pin your wet ears back against your adolescent head if I weren't in a hurry to get downtown.
3: Please, Mr. Fargo.
2: You make one move to leave here, and I'll...
4: Now, if you're a good little boy until I leave, I'll give you back your blackjack. I'm terribly sorry, Mrs. Fairfield. I apologize for my temper.
3: Richard deserved it.
4: Thank you. Now, about my pay for the map.
3: When Sutter has paid me, I'll pay you. You'll trust me that long, won't you?
4: Well, I... Of course. Good evening, my dear.
5: Harrison speaking.
4: This is Fargo, Harrison.
5: What's happened? We were worried when you didn't contact on time.
4: I had contact with a blackjack.
5: What?
4: I'll be at the rendezvous in 15 minutes.
5: Good. Be there before that.
4: Oh, But they're absolutely guilty of the murder, Harrison.
6: I'm convinced of it, too, after all you've told me, Fargo.
4: If I could only get one piece of really incriminating evidence.
6: You couldn't find the gun they used.
4: Nah, no luck.
6: The cigarette case would have only been supporting evidence.
4: Well, just the same, I hated to part with it. But it was more important to bluff my way out of a tight situation.
6: Now, wait a minute.
4: Yeah?
6: Bluff?
4: What are you thinking?
6: If you bluffed your way out of their hands, maybe we can bluff them into our hands.
4: What?
6: You said Sutter installed one of his men yesterday in the hotel room next to yours at the Gulf Park.
4: Yes. Yes, he's got a sound recorder that'll pick up anything I say in my room.
6: Then maybe we can figure out some way to use that to our advantage.
4: Yes? How's that?
6: I'll go back to my office, Fargo. You go back to your hotel room and telephone me. And here's what you're to tell me over the phone.

0: Mr. Sutter, out of my way, quick.
1: It wasn't necessary for you to come here for the map, Mr. Sutter. I was going to get it to you.
0: I have not come for the map.
1: What?
0: I'm sure now that any map you may have gotten from Fargo is a fake.
2: See there, mate, I told
1: you. Shut up, Richard. What are you saying, Mr. Sutter?
0: There's an Italian merchant ship sailing in 1 hour. I've arranged safe passage for you both.
1: Talking in riddles, please.
0: This recording will explain everything. May I play it on your machine?
1: By all means.
0: I put an agent in the hotel room next to Fargo. Tonight he recorded this. Listen.
3: Hello. Hello. Operator, get me the FBI.
1: The FBI?
2: I know it.
1: Shut up.
3: Hello, Harrison. This is Fargo. Yeah. Yeah, I've just come from the Fairfield house. No, I didn't find the gun they killed him with. But we won't need it. I'll have another piece of evidence in about 2 hours that's just as good. Then we'll move in on it.
1: That's enough.
0: Why didn't you tell me you had murdered that engineer?
1: You got the information from him. That's all you wanted, wasn't it?
2: Come on, Mater. We'd better get away from here quick.
0: Yes. Once on the ship, you will be safe.
4: I'm afraid you're going to miss that boat,
0: what?
4: Mrs. Fairfield.
1: Oh.
2: Fargo.
4: Special Agent Fargo. And this is Agent in Charge Harrison.
5: We came in the back way while you were listening to Mr. Fargo's record.
4: And you're both under arrest for murder.
1: On what evidence?
5: On your own admission of the crime to your employer, Herr Sutter.
0: How did you know about the record?
5: As you Nazis say, Sutter, we planned it that way.

Mrs. Fairfield and her son Richard were both tried and convicted on a charge of first-degree murder and paid for their crime in the electric chair. The members of your FBI join with all other Americans and all people of goodwill everywhere in the fervent hope that the day will soon come when men shall cease to spy against their fellow men, when all shall dwell on earth together in a spirit of mutual trust. But until that day comes, your FBI shall always go out to meet your enemies and to protect you, the American people.

0: As you listen to This Is Your FBI, you must have realized why you look to your FBI for national security. 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
1: 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The Singing Swindler.
0: The incident used on tonight's Equitable Life Assurance Society's broadcast are adapted from the files of the Federal Bureau of Investigation. However, all names used are fictitious, and any similarity thereof to the names of persons living or dead is accidental. Tonight's broadcast was directed by William M. Sweet. The music was under the direction of Frederick Steiner. The author was Frank Ferries, and your narrator was Dean Carlson. This Is Your FBI is a Jerry Devine production. Now, this is Carl Frank speaking for the Equitable Life Assurance Society of the United States, and the Equitable Society's representative in your community, and inviting you to tune in again next week when the Equitable Life Assurance Society of the United States will bring you another colorful story from the files of the Federal Bureau of Investigation. The Singing Swindler on This Is Your FBI.
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11: In just a moment, you may be able to hear the faint scratching of a phonograph needle on a record. This blank record is recording the voices of two people, that of Mrs. Sainsbury and that of a murderer, Secretary Kufnick. A microphone is hidden in a wastebasket in her hotel room. Wires lead across the carpet, out the window, and up to a room on the floor above. It's a tense moment for Pat Ryan, who is hidden in Mrs. Sainsbury's room. Terry and the hotshot Charlie are operating the portable recording equipment in the room above. So stand by!
12: Oh, here comes Quaker with a bang, bang. 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

0: 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Here comes Quaker with the bang, bang. Ra-da-da-da-da-da-da-da-da-da-da-da-da-da-da-da-da-da-da-da-da-da-da-da-da-da-da-da-da-da-da-da-da-da-da-da-da-da-da-da-da-da-da-da-da-da-da-da-da-da-da-da-da-da-da-da-da-da-da-da-da-da-da-da-da-da-da-da-da-da-da-da-da-da-da-da-da-da-da-da-da-da-da-da-da-da-da-da-da-da-da-da-da-da-da-da-da-da-da-da-da-da-da-da-da-da-da-da-da-da-da-da-da-da-da-da-da-da-da-da-da-da-da-da-da-da-da-da-da-da-da-da-da-d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
1: Although you'll never know how I tried to prevent that mistake.
2: You do not try to help Conrad. You are the devil, the snake.
1: Well, my dear lady, I have one other proposition. Listen closely. You do not love Sainsbury, neither do I. He's a slave driver and a bully. He cares nothing for you. He's simply pleased to have you as a decoration. You are quite attractive to be the wife of a man so much older.
2: I do not see what you mean,
1: Richard. Wait, please. Someday your Conrad is going to get rid of you. How? I do not know. He'd get rid of me if he dared. But I have my own private records, and should I die suddenly, they would be turned over to people to rival newspapers who would be glad to wreck the Sainsbury's empire. And you'd go with it, my dear lady, all the way to the gutter.
2: What is it you wish to speak? I do not understand.
1: You'd be very smart to come over to my side. Play the game with me. Working together, we can really handle Sainsbury. You'll end up with a fortune of your own. And you can snap your pretty fingers at the great dictator. And that's what he is. A dictator of a paper empire. How does the idea strike you?
2: No, I do not think like this before.
1: Take your time. There's no hurry. But be smart. Keep your pretty mouth shut. Use your head. I'm sure you'll wake up to your senses.
2: Why, monsieur, is it wrong to find Dr. Jean Quill who is lost? Why do you wish to stop Conrad from going to Indochina?
1: Because I am the man who brought Dr. Quill to Indochina. I thought he'd died. Cannot afford to have him found alive.
2: Oh, dear. It is all what you call the terrible puzzle.
1: It isn't a puzzle, my dear lady. But you need not bother your pretty head about such things. All I want from you is your agreement to do things my way.
2: Monsieur, I must have the time to think.
1: Very well. There's really no hurry. We'll talk again. So, good night.
2: Maman. Mon Dieu, I am so upset.
1: I can understand that.
2: How do I know I can trust you? How do I know you do not lie? How do I know you would do not what you call the
1: double cross?
2: It is so. How do I know? You talk to me, then you go and talk to Conrad. You make much trouble for me.
1: I see what you mean, my dear lady.
2: You have killed two men, alors. You have made Conrad afraid of you. You have kidnapped the great Dr. Jean Quill, eh,
1: monsieur? Yes, and you don't want anything to happen to you, naturally. Yes, I can use a pretty woman like you. You'll be useful to me.
2: Monsieur Coveney, why did you steal Dr. Jean Quill and take him to Indochina?
1: It's a long story. Too long to tell right now.
2: But what is it you wish me to do for you?
1: Just do all you can to stop your husband from leaving Hong Kong and starting for Indochina. You can surely make many delays, pretend to be ill. He'll not leave you here and go on without you.
2: Monsieur Cosney, I do not assist you until you explain the answer to my question.
1: But you will help in this matter.
2: Conrad is the old fool. You have seen I could not love him, but I do not throw away everything because you come here with the fine talk, no.
1: Well, about Dr. Quill. He gave up his fine practice in New York, disappeared. I happened to be in San Francisco when I met him. He did not know who he was.
2: Dr. Quill did not know himself?
1: Amnesia. Mm. He was a victim of overwork, brain fatigue. But I recognized him.
2: Yes?
1: I was sailing for China. I hated John. I've always despised him. Always. He was so successful, and I was just a fly-by-night newspaper man. I hated the great Dr. John Quill.
2: But why do you hate this man? That is crazy.
1: Yes, so it was. Crazy. So, when I saw he didn't recognize me, well, I took him aboard ship. It was no trouble. I wanted to get him out of the way.
2: Why did you not kill him? Killing is easy for you.
1: Killing is something you have to build yourself up to. Anyway, I didn't want to kill John. I just wanted to lose him from the world. And I did. Yes, I did.
2: But why? Why did you do that to him?
1: Because, my dear lady, Dr. John Quill is my half-brother.
2: Oh, is your half-brother? Oh, dear. So that explains why you do not wish to find him.
3: I thought I'd lost him. He didn't know who he was. I left him in Indochina. People thought he was working for the Japanese. He had a small plantation. He was content. It started a new life. But now your husband gets this insane idea of going in search of Dr. John Quill. I cannot let this expedition succeed. John must not be brought back. There's much more I could tell you, but you know too much already.
4: Do you hear the sound of the recording machine? Recording the answer to Pat Ryan's oft-repeated question, why did Cuffin kill Pierre and Dr. Fontaine? Why does he want this Indochina expedition to fail? But all that Cuffin said has been faithfully recorded in the hotel room above. That means plenty's popping. So stand by.
0: Quake, a puffy party. We've got shot from guns. Here comes Quake with a bang bang. Ra-da-da-da-da, bang bang.
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4: Terry and the Pirates is dramatized for radio by Albert Barker, who says, Cuffney has talked too much. He may decide it was unwise, and he had better make sure Mrs. Sainsbury will not change her mind and still go to the police. There's danger ahead, and you'll get in on it. Same time, same station.

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1: We had a party last night. 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
3: The Magic Island is once more a dread name to Mrs. Gregory and her little band of friends. When they made their escape from the island through messages carried to another boat by homing pigeons, things looked favorable for a few short hours, but now the future is as black as it could be painted. Recaptured by a Euclidean submarine and being towed back to the island by their submerged captor, Tex Bradford and Jerry Hall are on the deck, wondering what their fate will be. Mrs. Gregory and her daughter Joan are aboard the submarine. As Jerry and Tex notice a sudden list to starboard, the old skipper comes running with the news that they're shipping water through a bad hole in the hull, chopped by the Euclidean who was their prisoner.
4: You're sure of that, Skipper?
5: Aye.
6: But how could that guy get loose? He was tied down with everything in the hold.
4: Wasn't enough, though, Jerry. He's gone. Kicked the side out of our boat doing it. We've got to do something about slapping a patch on that hole, or the submarine won't have to bother to tow us much farther.
6: Well, let's go and see what we can do about them, Tex.
4: Hold it a minute, Jerry. Think you and McLeod can get a patch over that hole, Skipper?
5: Aye.
4: But without motors, we haven't got any pumps.
5: Nope.
4: Well, shove off, Skipper, and get Mac working on that thing. If you can't stop it, we'll signal the sub to take us aboard.
5: Aye.
4: And sound out for us if you can't handle it.
5: Aye.
6: Gosh, the skipper looks like he'd just as soon drown as get on board that submarine.
4: Can't blame him much for that, son.
6: Things look pretty bad, don't they, Tex?
4: Well, they have looked brighter, but we won't give up.
6: I hope Mrs. Gregory and Joan are all right in that crazy Euclidean submarine.
4: Jerry, my optimism has led me into trouble more than once. But I can't believe that we won't find our way out of this somehow.
6: I'm not scared about it. Well, yes, I am. Plenty scared. But we've been on the island before, and we got away from it. Why can't we do it again?
4: Well, they won't be disposed to treat us quite so kindly this time.
6: I don't know about that. Now, look, Captain Bradford, I think there must be some mighty good reason for wanting us to stay alive. Maybe it's your formula for the Universal Solvent. Maybe it's for what they think we know about our world that they don't know. But whatever it is, if they were going to do anything to us, well, why don't they just sink this boat and let it go at that?
4: Well, that's one way to look at it, Jerry, and it's pleasant to look at it that way. They may decide to bring a little more pressure to bear on us this time.
6: You mean torture you into giving them the formula?
4: I wouldn't put it past them.
6: But, gee, Tex, you'd give up the formula before you'd let them... Well, wouldn't you?
4: Yes, Jerry, I'm afraid I would. There's very little satisfaction in being put out of the way entirely. If worse comes to worse, I'll give them the real formula, then take a chance on beating them to the use of it.
6: Well, we'd have to try and make another escape, then.
4: We'll have to do that anyway if they give us a chance, but it won't be so easy now.
6: Yeah, and they probably won't let us live on this boat.
4: Not much chance of that, unless they don't trust us on the island. After what you and Joan did to them, they're not sure how dangerous we may be.
6: Not really dangerous to them. Well, they could get rid of us in a minute if they wanted to.
4: Sure, but now they don't want to. They wouldn't be taking us back to the island so carefully.
6: Hey, the boat's riding better now.
4: Seems to be on more even keel. Mac and the skipper must have been able to stick something in that hole. Riding low in the water, though, we ship plenty of moisture.
6: Well, it can sink if it wants to, just so we land on something.
4: I managed to smuggle most of my instruments on this boat with us. They'll take those away the minute we get back to the island.
6: Well, I guess there's no use guessing. But golly whiskers, I'm nervous about what they're going to do to us.
4: We won't be in doubt long. At this speed, we'll reach the island in an hour, possibly less.
6: Hey, Tex. Tex, did you hear that?
4: I did hear something. Sounded like our radio. Jerry, maybe we've got juice enough left in those batteries to pick up a carrier wave.
6: No, it wasn't that. It was a ray gun.
4: A ray gun?
6: Yeah, one of those Euclidean ray guns, like the two Joan and I took away from that guard we took prisoner.
4: But where could it come from?
6: I don't know.
4: Oh, you must be imagining things, kid. That was a radio squeal.
6: No, it wasn't, Tex. I've heard all sorts of noises come out of radio sets, but none of them made my hair stand on end like this one did. There's something about the high whine of those ray guns. It sounds... There. There it goes again.
4: Yeah, I heard it plenty enough that time. Those things certainly have an unearthly wail. Where did it come from?
6: Sounded right under our feet.
4: How could it come from there? Will they work underwater?
6: Not very well, and not that loud.
4: I wonder.
6: What?
4: That Euclidean guard we had tied up in the hold.
6: But he's gone. Escaped when he cut that hole in the boat, just about daylight.
4: He's gone? Where did he go?
6: On board the sub, I suppose.
4: He couldn't have boarded that sub, Jerry. We saw the hatch and the nose open. No one went in there but that woman submarine commander and Mrs. Gregory and Joan.
6: No, not in the hatch.
4: Well, where else?
6: Well, those subs have an airlock. He could have been taken aboard while he was swimming underwater, and we couldn't possibly have seen him.
4: Then he's been in the water all the time. I remember that we had no power. He could have ridden that rudder post for hours with comparative ease.
6: But who would he be shooting those ray guns at?
4: Maybe the skipper or Max stuck their heads up over the stern.
6: No, they're still below.
4: Below, that's it, kid. Scatter for that stern hatch, quick. And walk on your toes now, don't make a sound.
6: What's up?
4: That Euclidean never left this boat.
6: He what?
4: I'm sure of it. He knocked that hole in the side to make it look like an escape. Then he hid in the hole until the skipper and Mac fixed the leak. Now that he's in no danger of drowning, he used that ray gun to put the boys to sleep. We'll meet him at the hatch and fix him up with a little nap.
6: We mustn't use a ray gun on him.
4: Why not?
6: Well, the girl sub-commander is supposed to have our ray guns. And if we use one now, this guy will know we still have them.
4: Good boy, Jerry. You think fast sometimes. All right, now look. We'll sneak up on each side of that companionway. He can't see us till he hits the deck with 1 foot. We'll let him have it.
6: But his ray gun...
4: Can't put more than one of us to sleep with one shot. And the other one can have him tapped on the air by that time.
6: Okay, Tex.
4: Now, not a sound till we land him.
6: Yeah. Gee. Whew. But that guy was hard to handle. Tex. Hey, Tex.
4: Feel a little sleepy, Jerry.
6: Oh, come on. Walk around with me. I'll help you.
4: That ray gun.
6: He just about hit the end of your fingers with it. If you try hard, maybe you can walk it off and stay awake.
4: Could not, kid, but I'll try.
6: Oh, come on, then. Try.
4: Sure, I'll try.
6: Now, lean on me as heavy as you want to.
4: How did you fix our friend?
6: Well, I didn't have anything to hit him with, but I got a chance to jerk his head against the comb. He'll be quiet for a while.
4: Good boy, Jerry. Is the boat rolling a lot, or are my legs just unsteady?
6: Well, the water's beginning to boil around this rail. I'll bet that blamed sub is coming up again.
4: You know, it feels like we've lost seaway.
6: Well, I should have noticed that a long time ago. We're not making any way at all. Well, they've dropped our bow anchor. And there goes the nose of the blamed thing.
4: You know, someday that girl's going to tip a boat over. Coming up under like a whale?
6: Oh, not that girl. She's too smart. And what she can't do with that submarine isn't worth doing.
4: You know, Jerry, that's the weirdest sight. End of a sub sticking straight up out of the water and just as steady as a lighthouse.
6: Hey, here comes the commander. I can see her hand coming up on the bow platform.
4: Yeah, and you still insist that girl is a friend of ours?
6: I know she is. Now sit up straight as you can.
4: All right, but I can't see very well, kid.
6: Keep your face pointed toward the noise of her voice. I'll do the talking.
5: What is the meaning of this?
6: Meaning of what?
5: That boat is becoming harder to move. I should think, Hall, that you would realize the hopelessness of your situation by this time and attempt no foolish moves.
6: Well, we can't help it if your Euclidean prisoner escaped and cut a hole in our boat, can we?
5: Where is the Euclidean guard now?
6: Oh, he's back there at the stern somewhere.
5: And what is he doing?
6: Taking a little nap last time I saw him.
5: Have you nothing to say, Captain Bradford?
6: Well, no. The captain, he's,
5: I understand perfectly. The captain is asleep.
6: He's mighty tired.
5: You haven't forgotten my teaching so quickly, have you, Hall? A ray gun will register on my instruments.
6: Yeah, that's right. Well, you know, what's the matter with Tex, then? That Euclidean we thought was safely tied up in the hold was hiding somewhere in the boat, and he used his ray gun on the engineer and our skipper. And when we tried to catch him, well, Tex got a little of it, too.
5: What was the size of the gun?
6: Well, one of those little 300 seconds, like we've, like we had once.
5: That is well... And the guard is where now?
6: Well, he got rough with us back there near the engine room hatch, and I had to bump his head on a combing to keep him quiet.
5: You will do well to guard him closely until I deliver you safely to G-47. That man will not hesitate to harm you.
6: No. I suppose you think old G-47 is going to give us a picnic.
5: G-47 will give you what he thinks your case warrants. Is the leak in your boat sufficiently repaired to indicate possibility of successfully towing you to Euclidea?
6: Well, it stopped leaking, if that's a big enough answer for you.
5: Your attempts to converse with me as an equal are rather futile, are they not?
6: Maybe so, but I get them said.
5: You have said far too much. I will resume my position under your bow, and the bow anchor will be picked up by the stern magnetic fin. We will reach the island in 1,800 seconds.
6: Oh, half an hour, huh? Okay, Skipper, we'll hang on. How are Mrs. Gregory and Joan?
5: They are in my care.
6: That might mean anything.
5: Indeed, it might.

0: Golly whiskers. Now this is a fine pickle. McCloud and the old skipper are sleeping in the hole, and Tech sleeping on the rail, and... Well, if that guard starts up this way, I hope I can handle him.
1: I'll help you, kid.
0: Oh, gee, Tex. Are you all right?
1: Well, I have felt better, but I'm waking up a little, and I can tell what goes on around me.
0: Well, the sub is going under again, and she'll be picking up our bow anchor any minute.
1: How much time did she say we had before we get to the island?
0: Half hour, what?
1: Well, we might have a chance to plan a little something, but the hope isn't very strong.
0: And that Euclidean back there at the stern won't stay asleep much longer. If that's only a 300-second ray gun, he ought to be coming out of it now.
1: That sub just picked up our anchor?
0: Yeah, we're starting to move now. And the commander said only 1,800 seconds to Euclidean.
1: Oh, forget the 1,800-second stuff, Jerry. Let's talk like white people for the few minutes we have left.
0: Well, that stuff gets me, though. I'm getting so I talk just like those Euclideans.
1: Yeah, not exactly, but...
0: Hey, here comes that Euclidean guard, sneaking around the corner of the aft cabin.
1: I can't see very well. Has he got his ray gun?
0: Sure he has.
1: Then you'll have to use yours if he crowds us.
0: But that way, he'll find out we have them.
1: He'll find it out anyway if he puts us to sleep and searches us.
0: Tex, wait a minute. I think we're going to be all right.
1: What's going on?
0: The old skipper. He's in his bare feet, sneaking up behind that Euclidean.
1: Has he got a gun?
0: No, but he's got a monkey wrench, and he's going to use it. Oh, boy, what a sock.
1: Did the skipper get him, Jerry?
0: I'll say he got him, and he'll be asleep longer than any of those ray guns would be good for. That old skipper can sure use a monkey wrench.
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0: Once again, the Damon Runyon Theater brings you another story by the master storyteller, Damon Runyon. And this one, the comedy masterpiece, It Comes Up Mud. And to tell it to you, here is Broadway.
1: Thanks. One season, I am in Hialeah trying to turn a few bobs by outguessing the minds of some horses, when I run into little Alfie and Miss Beulah Beauregard. Now, this story does not end with that meeting. In fact, before it is over, it includes a millionaire by the name of Paul Devere, a horse by the name of Last Hope, and the most peculiar ride in history. And how this all comes about, I will tell you in a minute.

0: Like I am saying, I am in Hialeah for the racing season when I run into little Alfie and his ever-loving fiancée, Miss Beulah Beauregard. Now, little Alfie owns two horses that are strictly Caterpillar. One is called Governor Hicks, and the other is called Last Hope. They are Alfie's pride and joy. Although, to tell the truth, and I think I will, the chances they will win a race are a slightly insane dream. But Alfie dreams. And Miss Beulah Beauregard tells him what she thinks in no uncertain terms one night when we are sitting in Alfie's hotel room.
1: I'm telling you, Alfie, it is me or the horses.
2: Now, Beulah, baby.
1: Don't baby me. For 5 years, you baby me this and baby me that. And it ends up the same. I go to work.
2: Well, I get you nice jobs. Broadway, I ask you...
0: Do not. This is a war out of my territory.
1: I'll ask you, Broadway.
0: Please, Beulah, I cannot make exceptions.
1: Never mind. I'll tell you anyway. I've been engaged to Alfie for 5 years. He tells me I'll lead the life of Riley.
2: I do not tell you which Riley. There are lots of Rileys. Some live better than others.
1: You know what he does this afternoon, Broadway?
0: Make me guess.
1: He hocks the engagement ring he gives me. He hocks it!
2: I need the scratch to enter Last Hope in a race. Broadway, I wish to tell you something. Here I am working night and day to make something of my horses. And what does she do? I ask you, Broadway, what does she do?
0: I will ask her and find out.
2: I will tell you. This afternoon, I see her kissing Paul Devere behind a hibiscus bush at the paddock. She knows I cannot stand hibiscus.
1: Mr. Devere is a very wealthy man. He wants to marry me.
2: Ah.
1: Oh, you think I'm not good enough for him?
2: Who says that?
1: You did. I'll have you know I come from a proud old Southern family.
2: If I hear that again, I will die.
1: At last, you make some sense.
2: Beulah, how can you say that?
1: It comes easy.
0: Well, I guess I will go.
2: No, Broadway. I am not finished. Someday she will be sorry. Someday when Last Hope wins the Kentucky Derby.
0: What? Now, Alfie.
2: You do not believe it either. Last Hope will win. Especially if it comes up mud. He is born to run in the mud and he...
0: Somebody is at the door.
1: It is my date, Mr. Paul Devere.
2: What? You ask him to come here? Take you out from under my very nose?
1: I do.
2: You are setting a bad example to all fiancés.
0: Mr. Devere wishes in.
1: I'll thank you to be polite to my friend.
3: Ah, good evening, Beulah. Ready?
1: I certainly am, Mr. Devere.
3: Please, please, it's Paul.
1: Please come in, Paul. I believe you know my friend Alfie.
4: Oh, yes, yes. How are you?
2: I am never worse. I hope you are the same.
4: What?
1: And this is Broadway.
4: How do you do?
0: Good. Sometimes.
1: Well, shall we go, Paul?
4: Yes. How would the Blue Heron Club suit you?
2: Just fine. Just fine. She will like it. In fact, she once worked there, displaying her shape.
1: You shut up.
4: Say, what is all this?
2: I will tell you, Mr. Paul Devere. I will tell you in two words. You viper.
4: What the devil's the matter with you?
2: I wish I could challenge you to a duel.
4: Well, are you crazy?
1: Don't pay any attention to him, Paul.
2: Mr. Devere.
4: What?
2: Take this.
4: Why, you little...
1: Paul, don't.
4: But he reached up and hit me.
2: Mr. Devere, put up your dukes.
0: Alfie, do not be foolish.
4: This is ridiculous. Why, do you think I'd fight you?
2: Come on.
1: Alfie, consider ourselves... apart from now on. Come on, Paul.
3: All right, Beulah. As for you, Alfie, I'll think of some way to make you very uncomfortable.
2: Why are some guys always holding up the wrong end? I never do anything bad to anybody in my whole life.
0: Forget it now, Alfie. Maybe things are not as bad as they seem.
2: No, maybe not. Listen, Broadway. I enter Last Hope in the Kentucky Derby.
0: I know, but you...
2: Broadway, I tell you that everybody will look at me different when Last Hope wins. Especially if it comes up mud.
0: Well, I know, and everybody else knows, that Last Hope cannot walk a mile and a quarter, which is the Derby distance, let alone run so far. But Little Alfie believes that Last Hope is just born to eat mud. Well, it comes up the next day, and I am having something to eat with Little Alfie when who comes up but Cap Duhane, the Pinkerton in charge of gendarmes at the track.
5: Well, Broadway, how are you?
0: First rate.
5: You a good friend of Alfie's?
0: I am his friend, yes.
5: What? Well, tell him something for me, will you?
0: Tell him? But here he is.
5: Oh, yeah. So he is.
2: Yeah, you are a wise guy, Duhane.
5: Now, you be.
2: Meaning what?
5: You know a guy named Paul Devere?
2: That does it. I now have no appetite.
5: There are lots of things that you don't have, Alta. And one of them is a welcome sign in this town.
2: Huh?
5: We'll thank you to leave.
2: Look, I am a citizen.
5: A nut of Miami.
2: There is a law against my being here?
5: There is a law against punching people in the snoot. And it seems that you did that to Mr. Devere.
2: So, you are arresting me for that?
5: No, but Mr. Devere packs some weight. And it horrifies us to think that you punched him.
2: You mean I got to go because he makes it hot for me?
5: That's right. And also there's another matter. Your horse.
2: What about my horse?
5: Governor Hicks. He dropped in third in a race the other day.
2: Well?
5: And the stewards at the track consider it practically supernatural that any horse that you own even finishes a race.
2: Look, I know nothing at all about that firecracker that explodes under him.
5: Well, maybe not. But I know this. Please leave Miami.
2: This is prosecution.
5: Not yet. But it might turn into it. Now, it's just 1:30. At 3:30, I expect to see the other side of you toward Miami and going away.
2: Have a heart, Cap. I do not have a nickel. I am here to drum up a stake so I can get to Kentucky for the Derby.
5: Hmm? Why?
2: I have got a horse named Last Hope.
5: All you've got's imagination. Now, remember, Alfie, 2 hours.
2: Please, Cap. I hit the DeVere citizen because he takes my fiancée away from me. You blame me for that.
5: Alfie, I got my orders. They stand just like you heard. Now, don't make it tough on me. So long.
2: Yeah, what's the use? Sometimes I look in the mirror and wish I see somebody else. Anybody else.
6: This is a tough break, Alfie.
2: Yeah. Anyway, the Derby's coming up. And I hope Mud is, too. Come on, let's find Bueller.
0: Well, we look for Miss Bueller Beauregard, but she is very scarce. In fact, she is invisible. But she leaves a note that says she breaks her engagement with Alfie and accepts an invitation from Mr. Paul Devere to be his guest at his hunting lodge up in Georgia at a big party he throws. When Alfie gets this news, he sits down on a bale of hay and just looks at me before he says,
2: Broadway, she is the only thing I got in the world except for my 2 horses. I am alone and broke.
0: Oh, there is still the Derby, Alfie, and Last Hope.
2: If it comes up mud, it is no use.
0: Why not? You always say that Last Hope is born to eat mud.
2: I do not have a nickel. Do you?
0: No, or I would let you have it.
2: Yeah, I know. And there is nobody who will stake me.
0: Yeah, things are very bad for the rest of the citizens, too.
2: How will I get to Kentucky? It is no good having a horse in Florida if you wish to race him in Kentucky.
0: There is quite a bit of truth in that.

0: get to Kentucky? It is no good having a horse in Florida if you wish to race him in Kentucky.
1: There is quite a bit of truth in that.
0: I have got to get to Kentucky.
1: But how?
0: Maybe hitchhike.
1: With two horses?
0: Oh, that's right. It would be awkward.
1: Look, it is only late in February. Maybe by the time Derby Day rolls around, you will have some scratch.
0: From where? Broadway, I guess I am just naturally unlucky. I guess I...
1: You think of something, Alfie?
0: Yeah. Yeah, I do. I just think of something very good.
1: How to get some scratch?
0: No, how to get to Kentucky. And get you there, too.
1: Me?
0: You wish to see Last Hope win the Derby.
1: Well, I wish to see some horse do it.
0: Then I have got the answer. And it will not cost us a single bob.
1: I do not like riding underneath Pullman cars.
0: Not that. But you will ride, and so will I.
1: How?
0: We will ride my horses.
1: Well, from Florida to Kentucky?
0: Why not?
1: I can think of a million reasons. But the only one that seems logical right now is the fact that I never am on a horse in my life.
0: Look. It is quite a piece to Kentucky.
1: There it is.
0: By the time we get there, you will be a fine rider.
1: No.
0: Please.
1: No.
0: Please.
1: Why should I go with you?
0: I have got to have company. I hate to think of that long, lonely ride all alone.
1: Do not think about it. Just do it. Without me.
0: I got no friends. None at all.
1: You have got no friends that ride horses.
0: Please, Broadway. Please.
1: No, Alfie.
0: Look at me.
1: Why?
0: I ask you as a personal friend, please ride with me. You are all I got now. Bueller walks out on me. I am run out from Miami.
1: Alfie, please, do not talk like this.
0: You will see the whole countryside.
1: I do not wish to see it from a horse.
0: You are my friend?
1: Yes.
0: Then do it.
1: No, Alfie.
0: All right. I will ride alone. I will get lost in the piney woods. And you will remember how I asked you to go with me, and you will think that I would be alive today if you act like a friend. You will stand at my grave and look down at me and remember how I asked you with tears in my eyes to be my guest, and you turned me down. You cannot face the boys in Mindy's ever again because I am dead. Dead in the piney woods.
1: Are you through talking, Albie?
0: I am true.
1: Where are the horses? So, there I am. Alfie talks me into riding horseback with him from Florida to Kentucky. And this makes little Alfie more than somewhat happy, because although he likes to talk to his horses, he likes an occasional answer. Now, it is when we get about 90 miles north of Jacksonville that something happens. And what that is, I will tell you in a minute.

0: Like I say, we are someplace in southern Georgia. I am beginning to regret my actions very much, especially since we neglect to pick up some saddles. I am riding Governor Hicks, and little Alfie is up on last hope.
1: Yes, sir, Broadway. If it comes up mud for the Derby, I certainly am going to show a few parties certain things. What?
0: I say nothing. I am shifting my position to get a better deal from Governor Hicks.
1: Oh. Yes, sir. I will build a home. You ever own a house, Broadway?
0: No. And if I ever do, it will be one without chairs. It will have to be.
1: I will build a big house. Maybe 4 or 5 rooms.
0: Before you build the house, where are we?
1: I see a signpost back at Peace that says Jacksonville is 90 miles south.
0: So we are in Georgia.
1: Yeah, that is Beulah's home state. Her father owns a very large plantation where he raises cotton and things. She comes from a proud old southern family.
0: Look, Alfie, it is late afternoon. Why do we not stop for the night?
1: Here?
0: I do not care, as long as it is off Governor Hicks.
1: Sure. Hey, look up ahead, Broadway.
0: Where?
1: There is a house.
0: House? I think house.

0: Houses have roofs.
1: It is a place to stay. Come on. My goodness, but this certainly is a terrible place.
2: Yeah, I wonder where they keep the ghosts.
3: Well, howdy there, boys. You come to see me?
2: We are glad to see anybody.
3: My name's Simpson. Them your horses?
1: And mine.
3: Nice looking critter.
1: Look, Mr. Simpson, we are wondering if we could put up for the night here.
3: Got any money?
1: No.
3: Too bad.
1: We will send you some when we get some.
2: Emil.
3: Well, reckon how I can't turn down two strangers. Come on inside. Oh, darn it, I forgot to buy oil again. Make yourselves at home. Well, that's that. Don't need no oil now.
2: It can get very drafty in here.
3: Just make yourselves to home, boys. I'll dig up a little refreshment.
2: Ralphie, let us get out of here.
1: We will spend the night here and then push on.
2: If we are able.
3: I don't see much of people back this way. Kind of off the track.
2: Excuse me, but what is that you are pouring?
3: Skimmings.
2: Skimmings?
3: Yep. Made from pure sugar cane. Here you are.
1: Hey, thanks. Smells sweet.
3: Yep.
2: You live here alone?
3: Nope. My daughter lives here with me. Well, here's a look at it.
2: If it is all the same, I will pass this one.
1: At Broadway, you cannot insult him. Drink it.
3: Go ahead. Stuff's good for you. Gives energy.
2: I can use it. It is not bad. A little sweet, but...
3: Yeah, don't worry. If you ain't used to it, you kind of lose your voice for a couple of seconds, but it'll come back.
2: I think the soles of my shoes are on fire.
4: Oh, whose horses are those in the yard?
2: Well, well, well.
1: Beulah.
2: And sure enough, it is Beulah. I and Alfie are more than somewhat surprised to see the daughter of a proud old southern family in that place. But it turns out this is her plantation that she always talks about. Well, it is maybe an hour later that we are alone with Beulah, and she is saying...
4: Uh-huh. All that talk about my family and plantation was just talk.
1: Never mind, Beulah. It is all right with me.
2: Beulah...
4: What, Broadway?
2: What becomes of Mr. Paul DeVere? Well?
4: Mr. Paul DeVere is out of my life. He is no gentleman.
1: Uh-huh.
4: I had to cool him off by bouncing a jar of cold cream off of his head.
2: That seems effective.
1: Then why do you not come back to me, Beulah?
4: Oh, Alfie. I was a fool for leaving you. I didn't realize until... Well, I didn't realize what you meant to me. Alfie, Will you forgive me?
1: Forgive you? Why, there is nothing to forgive. Look, Beulah, I got Last Hope with me. I am taking him to the Derby, and he is going to win it.
2: Does it ever occur to you that Last Hope might not win?
1: Broadway, he will win, if it comes up mud.
2: So, for the next weeks, we are guests at the old plantation. I never see anything like what Alfie does. He hitches Governor Hicks to a plow and then gets behind it himself and works hard. He is a pretty fair plower at that. And all the while, he works with Last Hope, training him. And I have to admit that Last Hope shapes up better than I think he will. He fats up nicely, and his legs look very good. Then, it comes up one night about 2 weeks before Derby Day. Up to this time, the weather is fair and clear. But this night, the skies open up and all the water this side of Niagara Falls starts to come down. We are sitting in the cabin. Alfie fixes the roof and puts back the door so we are fairly comfortable. Then Alfie says...
1: Listen to it. Listen to it. Oh, your beautiful rain. Broadway, Churchill Downs will be like a plate of borscht.
2: But this is Georgia. It is hard to tell what is happening in Kentucky.
1: Well, yesterday I talked to the weatherman at Tillinghast. He tells me that this is a general rain, and storms are moving north.
4: But will it last?
1: Sure, this time of the year it always lasts.
3: Anybody want some skimmings?
2: No, thanks.
3: How much will you win on the Derby, Alfie?
1: $50,000. $50,000.
4: We can have a great big old plantation.
3: Maybe some foxhounds, huh?
1: All you want, Pop. And foxes to go with them.
4: Silver foxes?
1: Sure, sure. And we'll have...
3: Hey, somebody at the door.
2: On a night like this, he must be a good swimmer. That is not doing the door any good.
1: I will answer it.
0: I'm sorry to disturb you, but...
1: You, Mr. Paul Devere.
0: And you...
4: Mr. DeVere.
3: Shut the door!
4: Mr. DeVere, I will thank you to leave our plantation.
1: You will leave and I will not thank you.
0: Now, just a moment, please. It's very important.
3: Pull up a chair, stranger. Have some skimming.
2: Yeah, give him some.
0: Look, I haven't time. I've got to get to Tillinghast to catch the Orange Blossom Express to Atlanta. I've got to catch a plane.
1: Who is stopping you?
0: Well, my car went into a ditch down the road. Please... Have you one I can borrow, buy? I'll pay anything for it.
3: I'm sorry, we don't keep a car.
0: No car?
4: We're going to buy 4 or 5 after Derby Day.
0: Well, I must be in New York by tomorrow morning.
2: I say that for weeks, but here I am.
0: Please, lend me a horse and a buggy, anything.
3: Got no buggy, either.
1: Why do you have to be in New York, Mr. DeVere?
0: Well, look, if I'm not there tomorrow morning at 10, to replace some money in my firm. I'll lose every cent I've got in the world. Maybe go to jail.
4: Well, Mr. DeVere, that certainly is the right place for you.
0: Please, I apologize for everything, but I must get to Tillinghast to catch that express.
1: There is no way.
0: Look, I saw 2 horses in the shed as I came up the path. Lend me one of them.
1: What? Those are racehorses, especially Last Hope.
0: Good, I can ride. Just lend me the horse.
1: Wait a minute. Eh, nothing doing.
0: I'll pay you.
1: Wait. What time does the Orange Blossom Express get into Tillinghast?
0: 10:05.
2: 10:05? Why, it is 10 now. You don't have a chance.
0: Well, I can try. I don't want to go to jail.
1: Let me see. The distance to Tillinghast from here is a mile and a quarter.
2: Derby distance.
1: And it comes up mud. Broadway, you see? Now we will know for sure.
0: What are you talking about? Will you lend me the horse or not?
1: You weigh maybe 160. That is practically a brick house for a racehorse to have on his back.
2: Alfie, what are you thinking?
1: A trial run. If Last Hope makes it in good time, we will keep it quiet and we will make $1,000,000 on Derby Day.
0: Do I get the horse or not?
1: We have got no saddle.
0: I don't care. Just lend me the horse. Look, it's 10:01 now.
2: That is 4 minutes to make the train.
1: Come on, Mr. DeVere. You are going to ride.
2: By the time we get to the shed and Mr. Paul DeVere gets up on Last Hope, it is just 10:02. He has got 3 minutes to make the train. Then the last we see of him, he is flying down the road with Last Hope churning up the mud and Mr. Paul DeVere screaming into the thunder and lightning. Then we go back to the house and wait. It finally comes up morning and the rain is slacked off enough for us to get to Tillinghast. The first thing Alfie does is run to the depot. But I, Beulah, and Pop go to a shed where we see Last Hope standing. And there, the scene is as follows.
4: Look at his left front leg.
2: There's something wrong with it.
5: Looks to me like a bowed tendon.
4: What does that mean?
2: I think it means that Last Hope will never run again. Not in a race.
4: Oh, poor Alfie.
1: Hey, everybody, listen. Broadway, Beulah, Pop.
2: Alfie, there is something...
1: Wait. Mr. DeVere makes the train last night with 57 seconds to spare.
4: Alfie.
1: I asked the station master, and he tells me. And look, I got it here on paper. Last Hope makes 1.25 miles in 2:03. But you hear me?
2: Yeah, we hear you, Alfie.
1: Look, even if the clock in the station is wrong, Last Hope does 1.25 miles in record time in mud. Last Hope, you are wonderful. Well, what is the matter with all of you?
2: Alfie... I think maybe you better take a look at Last Hope's leg. The left front.
1: His leg? The tendon.
2: Yeah. A bowed tendon, Alfie.
1: Oh, no. Not my baby.
4: Alfie, it's all right. I love you, Alfie. I don't need a car or a plantation.
3: Oh, sure not. We got all we need.
1: Poor Last Hope. All of you don't know it, but I
6: tell him how he will walk in the winner's circle with a big flower horseshoe around his neck. And his picture will be in the papers. It is all right, baby. It comes up mud. And you do all right. Yeah. You do all right.
2: Well, we get Last Hope back to Beulah's ancestral home. Alfie says he will stay. And the last I see of him is when he marries Beulah. I get back to New York, one way or another. Now, this is not the end of the story, because the payoff comes maybe a year later. And what it is, I will tell you in a minute.

0: Like I say, it is a year later, and I am sitting in Mindy's one night when I look up and see a citizen who is strangely familiar. He is all dressed up in fancy riding clothes. He comes over to me and says,
1: "Hello, Broadway."
0: What? Alfie!
1: Cigar, Broadway?
0: No, thanks.
1: You are looking well.
0: And so are you, Alfie. In fact, you are looking very well.
1: Well, thank you, sir.
0: What is this southern accent?
1: I only use it when I am on my plantation.
0: Your what? Since when do you have one?
1: Mr. Paul DeVere is a good guy, Broadway. You know what he does? He sends me a check for 50 grand.
0: A real one? One that can be cashed?
1: Sure. Good as wheat in the bin. He is very grateful that Last Hope keeps him out of jail and sends me the check in the amount of what I win on the Derby if Last Hope wins.
0: Well, well, well. And now, look at you.
1: Uh-huh.
0: And Last Hope, what about him?
1: Oh, he is retired. And I make quite a bit of scratch showing him off to people who wish to see the horse that makes a mile and a quarter in 203.
0: And what about you, Alfie? You do all right otherwise?
1: Oh, sure. I am a farmer now. I expect a good crop this year. A good crop of cotton. Especially if it comes up mud.
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6: You don't have much choice left, mister. 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

0: have gun, will travel. Starring Mr. John Daner as Paladin. San Francisco, 1875. The Carlton Hotel, headquarters of a man called Paladin.
1: Let's see. Here.
2: Your drink, Mr. Paladin. Hey, boy, bring you brandy.
1: Thanks. Set it down.
2: Yes, sir.
1: Well, do you want me to read it to you?
2: Oh, I beg your pardon.
1: I should think so. Reading over a guest's shoulder is hardly the proper behavior for an Oriental gentleman.
2: You go?
1: Go where?
2: Well, newspaper say. Blood feud rages in New Mexico. 38 men already die. Job for you, Mr. Paladin?
1: Maybe so, hey boy. We'll see. Violence flared again in Wren-Seabree feud when Juan Carlos Morita killed James Seabree in a gunfight. Morita, a notorious killer, had hired his gun to the Wren faction.
2: Mr. Paladin make money. One side hire Morita's gun, other side hire Mr. Paladin's gun.
1: Hey boy, you've sold me. Guess you better send a wire.
2: Yes, sir, Mr. Paladin. Right now.
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1: It was late afternoon when I rode into the New Mexico town, but the summer sun was still merciless, reflecting off the adobe buildings. The dirt street seemed almost deserted. The town was motionless, except for something that swung slowly from a jerry-built scaffold in the middle of the street. It was a hangman's noose. And beneath it lay the body of a dead man.
3: Raise him. I said get him up.
1: I never argue with a shotgun.
3: That's better. This him, Mr. Seabree?
4: Where till I get a look at him? No, he's not Morita. Let him put his hands down.
1: You, John Seabree?
4: That's right.
1: How long's that body been lying there?
4: We hung him this morning.
1: Who is it?
4: Marita's brother.
1: And Juan Morita is supposed to come for him. Is that it?
4: That's it, mister. Now, who are you?
1: Paladin.
4: You're late. Let's go inside.
1: I don't want the job.
4: You heard of Marita's reputation, mister? It scare you?
1: It doesn't scare me. I just don't want this job.
4: I've paid you $500 in advance. You'll give the money back, mister.
1: Gladly. Here.
4: You're mighty squeamish for a man with a gun for hire. Marita has killed 9 human beings. To hunt an animal, a killer, you do whatever you have to.
1: So you leave the brother's body unburied until Morita comes. No thanks, Mr. Seabree. I understand that Morita is a cold-blooded killer. I know he killed your son in a gunfight that was no contest. I came here to take him for you. But I buried the dead Mr. Seabury. Good day, gentlemen.
5: Yes, sir.
1: I'd like a room. My horse is outside.
5: All right, I'll take him to the livery. You staying long, mister?
1: Just the night. Can I get a bath?
5: Well, water's real scarce here, mister. You get a pitcher full and you can do anything you want with it. It's real warm.
1: I know.
5: You the gunfighter?
1: I'm the man Seabury brought in.
5: Well, Rita killed 9 men, some say more. He needs dying.
1: Who are you?
5: Well, my name's Haskell, John Haskell.
1: You know Marita?
5: He was born here.
1: Beyond that, did you know him?
5: Well, he was a friend of mine. Used to be.
1: Now you want him dead.
5: I told you, mister. He needs dying.
1: The town was still quiet the next morning as I walked across the street to get my horse. One of Seabury's hands was dozing in a chair near the stable door, a shotgun in his lap. As I came out of the sunlight and walked toward the stall, I had a feeling that someone was behind me in the shadows. And I was right.
6: Mister, is this your fight?
1: No, it isn't my fight. Are you Marita?
6: I am Juan Marita, and I will advise you stay inside.
1: He moved out of the door like a panther. The man in the chair was dead before he could raise his shotgun. Marita caught Seabury's other man as he came lurching onto the street. And then came Mr. Seabury himself. Only this time it was different. Marita's shot only wounded him.
7: I'll get you next time, Marita. I'll get you.
6: There will be no next time for you, John Seabury.
1: Marita!
6: I thought you said this was not your fight.
1: You don't kill a man that way.
6: Stay out of this.
1: You don't kill him when he's lying on the ground, when he can't reach his gun. I tried to get to him, but I was too late and I was too slow. Before I could draw, Marita swung his gun butt down on my head.
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1: The trail I followed after Juan Marita was long, hot, and dry. The desert knows how to keep its secrets, and I had been riding for 3 weeks when I finally came to another small adobe town and went in to see the sheriff.
9: Something I can do for you, mister?
1: That depends. I'm looking for Juan Marita.
9: Oh, that's so.
1: You know him?
9: Yes, I know him.
1: By sight?
9: How long you been after him, mister?
1: About 3 weeks. Do you know where he is?
9: I know where he is.
1: What did he do, mister? Pay you to protect him, or are you just afraid?
9: How long has it been since you read a paper, mister? Go on, pick it up. Might learn something.
1: Amnesty. What amnesty?
9: Read it for yourself.
1: 3 years of violence ended today when a general amnesty was declared in the bloody Wren-Seabury feud in New Mexico. Is this true?
9: Yeah, it's true. Go on, read the rest of it.
1: The amnesty was called by Major General Thomas Hardy. The involved principals have laid down their arms and taken oaths to keep the peace. General Hardy said anyone breaking the amnesty would be summarily court-martialed and executed. Among those taking the oath was Juan Carlos Morita.
9: And you don't break the amnesty. It'd start the whole thing up again.
1: Where is he?
9: He's on his way home.
1: To Seabreeze Town?
9: That's right. Now, you better listen, mister. They mean it about this amnesty. You kill him, you hang. It had to stop somewhere. Let it lie. It's done.
1: Not quite. Almost, but not quite.
9: Mister, I know Morita. I respect him. He says he wants to hang up his gun. I believe him. Now, give him his chance.
1: He'll have a chance. The small campfire was nearly out, but there were still embers. The long hunt was coming to an end. Juan Morita had been there. He couldn't be far away. In fact, at the moment, he was closer than I wanted him to be.
10: Your gun belt. Let it drop. Be quick. Now turn around so I can see your face. The man who was there with John Seabray.
1: I was there. That day when you shot a wounded man in cold blood.
6: John Seabray put a rope around my brother's neck. My brother was 18 years old. He did not even shave yet. And John Seabray let him lie dead in the street.
1: How many men did your brother kill? Your 18-year-old brother, what do you sell his life for, Morita?
6: I do not want to kill you.
1: How many men, Morita?
6: I do not want to kill again. I do not even know you. I have no hate for you. How much are Seabreeze people paying you? How much am I worth?
1: No charge. I want you for myself.
6: But why? I am nothing to you.
1: You should have made the first shot count. If you'd killed Seabreeze with the first shot, I wouldn't have given you a second thought.
6: You had better stop thinking about me, mister. I am going now. If you follow me, I will kill your horse. Do not make me do that.
1: You'll have to kill me, too.
6: I could do that, mister.
1: Yes, I guess you could. His gun was pointed right at my belly. He could have killed me, but he didn't. He stood there, and he started to tremble. And then, very slowly, his gun hand dropped to his side.
6: No. No, I will not kill you. I will not kill again. I put my life in your hands. Here, I give you my gun. Mister, I give you $200, all I got. You take me home alive. Don't let anyone lay a gun on me until I get there. A man should die among his people. I will not wear a gun again.

0: Who's gonna win the thoroughbred Kentucky Cubs thoroughbred? 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
0: Hey!

0: a long ride home for Marita. We had time to get to know each other in the silences and in the times when we talked. Let's rest the horses a minute.
1: All right.
0: Ooh, ooh, boy.
1: Charlie?
0: Yeah?
1: You think it is possible they will let me come back? You think they can let themselves forget?
0: I don't know, Marita. Some won't. Some may try, I don't know, but... if it were me, I'd ride west. I wouldn't try to go back.
1: No. No, my people say a man is like a tree. You tear out his roots, he dies. No man wants to die. I have killed 12 men, Paladin. I remember the faces of each of them. I do not forget. You think I have a right to live?
0: You have a right to try.
1: A man speaks of death, but he is not sincere. I want to live. I want to get married. You think I'm crazy?
0: No, Marita. A little optimistic, maybe, but not crazy.
1: Marie, she's a woman with a tender spirit. I would give my eyes to know that I could grow old together with her. You will see her, Paladin. You will tell me if she's not a woman to behold.
0: I'm sure she is.
1: I will not live a week. I will not wear a gun, and I will not live a week. I was an altar boy, and now I have killed 12 men. I cannot forget. And if I cannot, Paladin, can the others?
0: Then why go back?
1: To try.
0: Let's go. Marita was making a good try, and it wasn't easy. There was sullenness and suspicion through the town the day we got back. The hangman's rig still stood in the middle of the street, and there was talk that it was waiting for Marita. But he kept his word. He didn't put on a gun. And on the night of the fiesta, it looked like he might make it.
1: You see, Paladin? You see my Maria? I told you she is a woman to behold.
0: You were right, Juan. She's lovely.
2: The senor is very kind.
1: And we will marry and we will have children and we will live together until we are old. Is that not so, Maria?
2: Oh, Juan.
1: It is so. I drink too much. I talk too much. This is for you, Paladin. You dance with my Maria. I will be back in a little bit.
0: It will be my pleasure. Maria?
2: Would you forgive me, Mr. Paladin, if I asked you to come aside with me for a moment? I would like a chance to talk with you.
0: Always at the service of a pretty woman, Maria.
2: Gracias. That Juan, tonight he is strong. Tonight he remembers how much we used to love each other. Do you think he will remember tomorrow when he's tired or angry or feels he must kill someone?
0: I don't speak for him, Maria. Do you love him?
2: A man like that, if you're a woman, he can stir you. I do not know if I love him anymore, Mr. Paladin. But I do not want to marry him.
0: And tell him so.
2: He has killed 12 men, senor. Do you know how simple it would be for him to kill another?
0: Who?
2: Another.
0: No. No more, Maria. The killing is finished. I believe him.
2: I'm going to marry someone else, Mr. Paladin. He is not a gunfighter. I'm afraid for him.
0: Tell Juan. He won't strap on a gun. He won't kill this man.
2: And if he tries?
0: If he tries, I won't let him.
1: What is this you will not let someone do, Paladin?
0: I won't let you put on a gun, Marita.
1: I give my word. Why should I break it?
0: I don't think you will.
1: But Marie, she thinks I will. Is that it? Why, Marie? Why?
0: Juan.
1: It is said, Paladin, that only a fool stands between lovers. Why, Maria?
2: I cannot marry you, Juan.
1: But I love you.
2: It is too late. Too much has changed. You have changed.
1: Another. There is another. While I was away. Who is he, Maria?
2: I love him, Juan.
1: I believe you. Tell me his name.
2: Do not kill
1: him.
2: His
1: name.
3: You know my name, Juan.
1: I know your name, John Haskell. I called you friend. Do you have a gun, friend?
3: I own one.
1: In the street. Tonight.
0: Marita.
1: Do not make me come after you, Haskell. Die big, friend. Maybe she will cry for you.
0: Marita, you gave me your word.
1: Maria, she gave me her word too, Mr. Paladin.
0: And so it was not over after all. There was to be another shooting in another dusty street, and it could only come out one way. Man doesn't learn much about gunfighting working behind a hotel desk, but Haskell wouldn't hide. He came outside the hotel, wearing his gun belt awkwardly. Morita's shot caught him in the shoulder. Then it was up to me. After all, I had also given my word.
4: Follow him. Do not stand in front of him.
0: You're not going to shoot him again, Morita.
4: Do not make me kill you. You're not good enough to fight me.
0: We'll see.
4: I said it. It seems a long time ago. I do not wish to kill you.
0: You have a choice, Morita. You can throw away a gun, and they'll hang you for breaking the amnesty. Or you can fight me.
4: I will not hang.
0: He lay there in the street, in the shadow of the hangman's rig. Juan Morita had tried, but he couldn't live without his gun. At least he didn't hang.

0: Here.
1: Your drink, Mr. Paladin. Hey, boy, bring a brandy.
0: Oh, thanks. You set it down.
1: Yes, sir. Mr. Paladin. You want hey, boy, to read paper with you? Find job for you like the last time?
0: No, hey, boy. Not like last time.
1: Oh, but Mr. Paladin, big hero. Stop feud, kill big killer.
0: No. You're not a hero if you kill a man who wanted you to do it.
1: What Mr. Paladin mean?
0: Never mind. Just get me another drink.

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Created by Herb Meadow and Sam Rolfe, is produced and directed by Norman McDonnell, and stars John Daner as Paladin, with Ben Wright as Hayboy. Tonight's story was written by Julian Fink and adapted for radio by Marion Clark. Featured in the cast were Harry Bartell, Lillian Bayef, Clark Gordon, Lawrence Dobkin, and Barney Phillips. Hugh Douglas speaking. Join us again next week for Have Gun, Will Travel.

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1: Ladies and gentlemen, the secret word tonight is smile. S-M-I-L-E.
2: Really?
1: You bet your life.

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1: What a grisly name. Oh, that's me. Well, here I am again with $1,500 for one of our couples.
0: Well, Groucho, we have a young married couple for you tonight. And when you meet them, I think you'll understand why I invited them to the show tonight. They're sort of special guests. So, Mr. and Mrs. Bob Mathias, would you come in, please, and meet Groucho Marx.

0: Well, welcome, kids, for the DeSoto Plymouth dealer. Say the secret word and take home an extra $100. It's a common word, something you always have with you. Mr. and Mrs. Bob Mathias, well, the stool I'm sitting on is just like 42nd Street and Broadway. Sooner or later, the whole world passes by your door, like Port Said. In case there's anybody who doesn't recognize him, this fellow happens to be the greatest all-around athlete of our time. He's the male Babe Ditrickson. He's this year's Jim Thorpe. If you don't believe me, I'll ask Mrs. Mathias, isn't he?
1: Sure, yes.
0: Well, that proves it. What's your first name, Mrs. Mathias?
1: Melba.
0: Melba. Obviously, you're the toast of California. How long have you been married, Melba?
1: Oh, about 8.5 months, Groucho.
0: Mm-hmm. But you knew all about him when he was doing all that jumping and running, huh?
1: That's right. Uh-huh. Mm-hmm.
0: Well, since you caught him, I'd say you were the greatest athlete of our time.
1: Thank you.
0: How old are you, Bob?
2: 23, Groucho.
0: Well, you're a pretty big fella, huh? How big are you?
2: Well, I'm 6'3", mm-hmm. 205 pounds.
0: And what do you weigh, Melba?
1: About 118.
0: He's twice as big as you are. Does he scare you?
1: No.
0: It was always that way, ever since Samson and Delilah. She's probably planning to get my hair cut any day now. How'd you meet Bob? Do you remember the very first time you saw him?
1: Oh, yes. He was on the cover of Life magazine.
0: And what did you do? Ask him to get off so you could read it? Well, how did you actually meet him?
1: Well, it was at Stanford University. I was going around a corner, and he was coming from the opposite direction. And we bumped into one another, and he knocked me down and said, excuse me, and picked me up and went on.
0: That's all he did, huh?
1: Mm-hmm.
0: Probably shows more sympathy when he knocks down a high hurdle. How about Bob's athletic victories? What are some of his achievements, Melba? Do you recall?
1: Well, I think two of his greatest was...
0: marrying you, I think.
1: Thank you. Was during the last two Olympics in 48 and 52. He won the decathlon event both years. And in 52, he set a world and Olympic record and amassed the most points for the event.
0: Have you always been athletic, Bob?
2: No, I haven't. When I was 13, I was anemic. I was tired and weak and a 90-pound weakling.
0: You were tired and run down at the age of 13?
2: Yes, sir.
0: Took me 40 years to get in that condition. Well, how did you change from this miserable little crawfish into this legendary athlete?
2: Well, my father is an MD and surgeon, a doctor, mm-hmm. and he prescribed lots of rest, the proper foods, and gave me iron shots mm-hmm. to build back my blood.
0: Mm-hmm. What is your ambition, Bob? Are you still continuing your athletic career?
2: Well, I took up golf about five months ago.
0: Golf? Say, you really have a high ambition, huh? You want to be president, huh? What is your best score at golf?
2: 85.
0: 85. Well, we're about the same there. Is that for 18 holes or 9?
2: 18, I'm afraid.
0: 18, yes. Huh? Well, mine is for 3 holes. But that's for cheating, huh? What are your plans for the immediate future, Bob? Are you in training for the next Olympics?
2: No, I'm not. I'm through with track and field, but right now we're getting ready to make a motion picture called The Bob Mathias Story, a picture about my life.
0: Who's going to play the part of Bob Mathias?
2: I am.
0: Could you use me as the 13-year-old? Are you going to play yourself in the picture?
2: Yes, I am.
0: Well, no one ever plays himself in a Hollywood movie. I should think the part would call for a real brawny type like Clifton Webb. Freddie Bartholomew. What happens when the picture's over? What are you going to do?
2: After the picture, I go into the United States Marine Corps for 2 years.
0: Oh. Well, in that case, my congratulations to the Marine Corps. Huh? They're certainly getting a one-man army. Well, I've certainly enjoyed meeting you two.
1: It
0: would be nice if all the American couples looked like you, too. Beautiful girl and a handsome athlete.
1: Oh, thank you very much.
0: And here I am. Well, let's see how much money you can win. You're going to play your bet your life. We'd start you off with a bankroll of $100. You're both college students, so you ought to be pretty smart. Every time you miss a question, you lose half of whatever your bankroll amounts to at the time. You're entitled to 4 questions, but you can quit any time you feel you've won more than the other couples. Clear?
1: Right.
0: Mm-hmm. You select a general information quiz. Mm-hmm. And remember, the more the question is worth, the harder it is.
1: 70.
0: Is that all right with you?
2: That's fine.
0: What was the name of the celebrated French line of fortifications along the German frontier?
2: Maginot. Is that the Maginot line?
0: Maginot line.
2: Maginot
0: well, that's
2: line.
0: Close enough, yes.
3: You're on your way. Your bankroll is now $170.
0: Now what do you want to try?
1: 60?
2: We'll try 60.
0: 60. What do the following have in common? Kohinoor, Great Mogul, and Hope. Kohinoor, Great Mogul, and Hope. They're all the same. They have different names. You don't know, guess.
1: Comedians.
0: Well, there is a Hope comedian. I don't know any Kohinoor, though, a Great Mogul. Well, they're all famous diamonds.
3: Well, you lost half your bankroll, so you still have $85.
0: All right, now what do you want to try?
1: $80.
0: What do you associate with words cumulus, stratus, and cirrus? I believe that's how you pronounce it.
1: Clouds.
0: Clouds is good enough. Don't go any further.
3: The bankroll is now $165.
0: Now, what do you want to try? Here's your last chance to beat the other couples.
2: $90.
0: $90. This is the last hurdle. Whose picture is on the regular issue of the 3-cent stamp?
2: Washington.
0: You don't know,
2: Washington
0: guess.
2: Washington or Jefferson?
1: Jefferson.
0: We'll That's Jefferson. Right, Jefferson. You gave me a heart rate. 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
1: All right, George, who's next?
2: We invited some business women to the show tonight, Groucho, and just before we went on the air, our studio audience selected Mrs. Lindy Jamel to be your guest. Her partner is a businessman, Mr. C.W. Wiggles. So, folks, would you come in, please, and meet Groucho Marx.
1: Welcome, folks, to You Bet Your Life. Say the secret word and divide $100. It's a common word, something you see every day. Mrs. Lindy Ganell, let's start with you. Where is your home, Lindy?
3: Well, I came from Sigourney, Iowa.
1: Sigourney Island?
3: Sigourney, Iowa. That's an Indian chieftain's name.
1: What sort of work do you do, Mrs. Gamble?
3: Well, I have a foster freeze.
1: I didn't ask you where you were frozen, Mrs. Gamble. I just was interested to know what sort of work you do.
3: Oh, you mean what foster freeze is? Well, we're an small independent business. Mm-hmm. And we have 200 stores in the state of California.
1: A small independent business?
3: Small independent 200 business.
1: 200 stores?
3: 200 stores in
1: what
3: the state of
1: California.
3: What do you
1: consider a large business?
3: Well, larger than the little store I operate.
1: Treasury department? Well, what is the stuff good for? Do you rub it on your chest when you have a cold?
3: Oh, no, it's food. It's the most delicious and healthy food there is.
1: Well,
3: we have chocolate, strawberry, chocolate ripple.
1: And who are you again?
4: I am C.W. Wiggle.
1: That's an odd name. Certainly a new twirl. It sounds like an English name, is it?
4: No, it is not, Groucho. It's Swiss origin.
1: Swiss?
4: That's right.
1: Can you yodel?
4: No, I cannot.
1: I ask all Swiss people if they can yodel, because it's commonly accepted that they can all yodel. Huh? What is your full name, Mr. Wiggle?
4: C. Wilbert Wiggle.
1: I'd rather see Marilyn Wiggle if I had any. However, go ahead. I'd be glad to see Wilbert Wiggle. Wilbert, is it?
4: That's right.
1: I'm sure you must get kidded about your name, eh?
4: Yes, I do, Groucho.
1: You must hear many wisecracks. What are some of those you hear?
4: Why, when I was a kid in school, the teacher in school called me Wiggle by name and Wiggle by nature, and then as I grew up and put on this weight, why, everybody called me Wee Willie Wiggle.
1: Mm-hmm. What sort of job do you do, Wiggle, or have?
4: I am district manager for the National Federation of Independent Business. Mm-hmm. Now, that's an organization of...
1: Do you ever drop in on Linda here?
4: I haven't as yet, but probably I will after the show. What we do is call on these businessmen.
1: Are you married? You're married.
4: Oh, yes, I'm married.
1: Would you take your wife with you when you went to visit?
4: My wife is always with me. She's right up in the audience right now.
1: Would she go with you to the Foster Freeze place?
4: Oh, certainly, at all times.
1: Mm-hmm. Apparently she's on to you, huh? Well, Wilbert, I'm all in favor of the small businessman. I think they're a very necessary and essential part of our economy. And after the show, we'll all have a Foster Freeze, shall we? Yeah?
4: That's right.
1: Followed by a chaser of antifreeze. All right, now let's play You Bet Your Life. We'll start you off with a bankroll of $100. You try to build it up by answering four questions. Every time you miss one, you lose half your bankroll.
0: In the race for the $1,500, the first couple won $255, and the secret word is smile.
1: You selected food quiz, and remember, the more the question is worth, the harder it is. Now, which question do you want to start with?
3: Better make it a cheap one.
4: Okay, we'll make it 40.
1: 40. Okay, if the meat from a sheep is called mutton, what do you call meat from a calf?
4: Veal.
1: That is right.
5: You now have $140.
1: Now, what do you want to try?
4: The 51 or the 31?
3: 50.
4: All right, we'll try the 50, Groucho.
1: 50? What kind of a fruit is a royal am?
4: That's a cherry.
1: That is right. Yeah, that's right. Yeah, it's a cherry.
5: Your bankroll is now $190.
4: Let's try a 30 this time.
3: Okay.
4: Let's try a 30 this time.
1: A 30?
4: Yes.
1: Okay. What do you call the heart, liver, and gizzard of poultry? Talk it over.
4: Entrails. I don't know.
1: Well, it's giblets. Here's your last chance to beat the other couple.
5: Well, you've lost half your bankroll, so you have $95.
1: You have $95. Okay. Now, you can quit or go ahead.
4: No, we'll go on.
1: Okay. What do you want?
4: This one.
1: $100 one, $10,
4: $6,
1: anything.
3: Let's take the easy one.
4: 20? 20 or 60?
1: 60. 60. A popular Japanese alcoholic beverage is made from rice. What is it called?
4: Sake.
1: That is right. Sake is right. Thanks and good luck, Minnesota Plymouth Deer.
5: And you wind up with $155.
1: George, who's next?
2: Well, Groucho, we invited some dog show judges to our program tonight. And before we went on the air, our studio audience selected Donya Klein to be on the show. And her partner is a visitor from the Middle West, Mr. Louis Menke. So, folks, would you come in, please, and meet Groucho Marx.
1: Welcome to You Bet Your Life. Say the secret word and divide $100. It's a common word. Something you always have with you. I've been saying this for 7 years, and I still can't say it. Mrs. Donya Klein and Mr. Louis Menke, huh? Mrs. Klein, you're a dog show judge?
6: Yes.
1: Well, don't be nervous. I won't bite. Louis Menke, huh? Menke.
7: Yes, sir, that's me.
1: You're a dog judge?
7: No, I'm just a farmer.
1: Oh, farmer. Pig judge, huh?
7: Well, I'm a pretty good judge of pigs, yes.
1: Oh. Well, don't look at me, huh?
7: But I still have a good dog, though.
1: You have?
7: Oh, yeah. We keep one good dog. Mm-hmm. I'll tell you, Mr. Marks, I say a good dog is worth $1,000 on a farm. I'll tell you why. If I'd have a dog down in my cellar and my house would go fire, he'd bark and scratch on the door, he might save my whole family's life.
1: Well, if he didn't come out, he'd be a hot dog.
7: He would be a hot dog. He's still going to come out if he's able to.
1: Yes, you're
7: a dog.
1: Right.
7: A

0: Or he might save my whole family's life.
1: Well, if he didn't come out, he'd be a hot dog.
0: He would be a hot dog. He's still going to come out if he's able to.
1: Yes, you're right.
0: A dog is your best friend. He'll never go back on you. You can spank him a dozen times, and when you say, come on, puppy, he'll always... He's got more sense than lots of people have.
1: You can say that again.
0: Absolutely.
1: You can say that again, and I hope you don't. Are you married?
0: No, sir, I never married.
1: You're not married?
0: I'm not married. But I'm the happiest...
1: Why not?
0: I'm the happiest old bachelor in the state of Iowa.
1: You enjoy being a bachelor?
0: Do I ever enjoy? If I wasn't an old bachelor, I couldn't be in California tonight. I'd have to be down in Iowa taking maybe dictation from my wife, but I have no wife.
1: What do you do? Take dictation from the dog?
0: No, sir, he don't dictate me either.
1: Do you have a lot of fun as a bachelor?
0: I have more fun than any man in the United States. I do, for a fact.
1: Well, how is that? Do you take all your corn and distill it?
0: I don't even drink, Mr. Mark, but I'll tell you what I do.
1: You don't drink?
0: I don't drink, cuss, swear, or even run women. But my pleasure...
1: What do you mean, run women? You don't run women, you run cattle and sheep.
0: That's a fellow chasing. That's a fellow chase women. I don't do that.
1: You don't chase women?
0: Sir.
1: Don't they have no attraction for you at all?
0: I would say just no attraction, but I never hooked up with one. I love them all, but I never hooked up with one. In fact, I never want to be under a woman's thumb. I want to be my own boss. And I'm going to keep it that way. I've done it for 54 years, and I believe I can try a little longer. But listen, if I ever do get married, I'm going to stick with her for life. I ain't going to do like some of these folks. The first thing you know, when you get married to a half a dozen women, it'll be your kids and my kids is fighting our kids.
1: If you don't get married soon, you won't have any kids.
0: They always say there's one and only Groucho Marx. You're a very good sport. I'm the only one and only Louis Mackey in the state of Iowa.
1: I admire you, Louis. You're fine.
0: We'll keep it that way, Groucho.
1: You've got an answer for everything, huh? Doesn't always add up, but it's an answer. Don't you? You're a dog show judge. Is that that's right?
2: Well, yes.
1: I may have a question to ask you later about a certain gay dog that I know. What kind of dogs do you judge? Four-legged or two-legged?
2: Well, I judge the four-legged kind. I judge all of the hounds in the...
1: Four-legged or two-legged? Huh?
2: Four-legged ones. Mm-hmm. Afghans, beagles, bloodhounds, borzois, whippets, those that are in the hounds, mostly.
1: Well, pretend we're at a dog show, Donya, and you're about to judge a bloodhound. What is the first thing you do? You see if he's anemic?
2: No. After the dogs come in and parade around the ring and stand for your judgment, I look at the teeth, and then I look at the wrinkles in the dog's head and see if it has a dip behind its withers so that its back doesn't roach.
1: I beg your pardon? What was that? Do you see if it has a dip behind its withers? Do you understand this, Louis?
0: Oh, it's all Latin to me. I don't know much about dogs, no. We have one dog, but he's just a mutt. He's just a dog.
1: But does he have a dip behind his withers?
0: I wouldn't know anything about the dip, no.
1: Mrs. Klein, I happen to read a piece in a recent issue of Coronet magazine called Dogs Are Dumb. Did you read that?
2: Yes, I certainly did.
1: And do you agree with that?
2: No, I don't agree with it, because the man asked the dogs to drop little round balls and square holes and do a lot of kindergarten stuff that dogs are not inclined for. And if the man who wrote this article knew anything about dogs, he wouldn't say that they're dumb, because I'd like to send the man down into a badger hole and see what he could do with a badger. That's what our dachshunds do. And I'd like to see what he could do about retrieving a duck or pointing birds out in the field and a few of the things that dogs really can do. Perhaps the most wonderful example of intelligence with dogs are the dogs which are trained for seeing eye.
1: Yeah.
2: And if anyone can say that dogs are dumb, and watch one of those seeing eye dogs work, and I just can't agree with him at all.
0: In other words, you see it all with you. You see it all.
1: Well, Louis, tell us about your farm in Iowa. What kind of a farm is it?
0: Well, it's a stock farm. It's mostly cattle and hogs is the main goal. We raise corn and beans and oats and a little wheat for the chickens and alfalfa.
1: Is there money in farming?
0: Well, if there wasn't, I wouldn't be here today.
1: Where would you be?
0: Well, I'd probably be out working every day.
1: You don't regard that as work?
0: Well, sure it's work, but I'll tell you why. A farmer has over most city people. I'll tell you why. If I want to work 24 hours, I can work 24 hours. If you want to punch a clock for 8 hours and you miss...

0: an hour or so in the morning, you're out. But if I oversleep, I can work an hour over in the evening, I can make it up. If I have a rainy day, I can go to town all day. When it gets good, I can work 2 days in one. I got it over you. I can put you in the factory, Mr. Marks, and you run a machine.
1: Not so loud. My sponsor's liable here.
0: Well, I don't care for your sponsor. I got the floor now.
1: Well, I do, man. Well, how about a bride, Louis?
0: A bride?
1: Do you have any ideas on what you'd like if
0: well,
1: you
0: I'll
1: get married?
0: Yes, sir. I like a little beauty, but beauty's only skin deep, and the other fellow said, for Lord's sake, skin. But we'll not do that tonight. Some people try to live on love. They try that for about 6 months. They find out that doesn't work. But we have a sign in our little restaurant down home. It says, if your wife can't cook, don't divorce her. Keep her for a pet and eat here. But who wants to keep her for a pet?
1: Louis, you're sort of a crack-a-barrel philosopher, aren't you?
0: More truth and poetry. Last week, it was a couple had a bunch of kids going to school, and one little kid said, I don't like your daddy. He says, why? He said, because he drinks. He said, how do you know? He said, we had him last year.
1: And who knows who'll get him next year?
0: your guess is as good as mine.
1: It's been a delightful experience talking to you two. Now it's time to play You Bet Your Life. Mm-hmm. We start you off with a bankroll of $100 and you try to increase it.
2: In the race for the $1,500, Mr. and Mrs. Bob Mathias are still leading with $255.
1: Let's see how much money you can make. You selected the animal kingdom, and remember, the more the question is worth, the harder it is. Mm-hmm. Are you ready? You can start off with anything you want.
3: Well, you were worried about starting too high, so we'll start at about $60.
1: $60.
0: Yeah.
1: What kind of an animal is a Clydesdale?
0: That's a horse.
1: That's a horse is correct, then.
0: Real woolly teacher.
2: Well, your bankroll is now $160.
1: Now, what do you want to try?
3: You want to go up or down?
0: Well, it's up to you.
3: Well, I thought you didn't want any women to rule your life.
0: Age before beauty. Age before beauty.
3: $50.
0: All right, we'll say $50.
1: $50. What is the name of the huge vulture of the South American Andes? It is one of the largest birds that flies.
3: Oh, the vulture.
1: Talk it over. It's part of the vulture family.
0: Pelican?
3: No, that's not a vulture.
1: No, it's a condor. C-O-N-D-O-R.
2: Well, you lost half your bankroll. You now have $80.
1: All right, now what do you want to try?
3: You better take 70 or 80.
0: Yeah,
3: what do you want
0: let's
3: to
0: take
3: do?
0: 70.
3: All right.
1: All right, what is the science of ornithology? Talk it over.
3: Birds. Birds.
1: Study of birds is right.
2: You now have $150.
1: And it's your last chance to beat the other couples. You can quit or you can proceed.
3: Let's take $90.
0: All right.
1: $90. What kind of animals live in warrens?
3: In where?
1: Warrens. W-A-R-R-E-N-S.
3: Those aren't there.
1: Talk it over.
3: Wrens that live in warrens.
1: What animals?
3: Birds.
0: Mm-hmm. Some of the bird family, aren't
3: they? Wrens.
1: No, you should have known this, Louis. It's rabbits.
2: And you wind up with one half your bankroll, so you have $75.
1: Thanks, and good luck from the DeSoto Plymouth Dealers.
0: We had fun.
2: That means, Groucho, that Mr. and Mrs. Bob Mathias, with $255, in just 1 minute get the chance at the DeSoto Plymouth $1,500 question. Ladies and gentlemen, this is National Safety Month. 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
1: Here we go for $1,500. I'll give you 15 seconds to decide on a single answer between you. Think carefully and please no help in the audience. In the last presidential election, Adlai Stevenson ran on the Democratic ticket. For $1,500, who was his running mate? Talk it over. You got 15 seconds. What's the answer you two decided upon?
3: No, all I know is he's from Alabama, or Southern State, but that's
1: well,
3: all I know.
1: It's John Sparkman.
3: Oh.
1: So that means the big question next week will be worth $2,000. Well, you lost the big money, but how much did they win the quiz, George?
2: $255 in the quiz.
1: Congratulations, and thanks to both of you and to all of our contestants on the show tonight.

0: Be sure to tune in again next Wednesday night for the Groucho Marx Show. And don't miss Groucho on television. Also brought to you by the DeSoto Plymouth Dealers of America.
1: And when you drive in, tell them Groucho sent you. Good night, folks, and remember, just be sure to see the DeSoto Automatic.
0: DeSoto Plymouth Dealers salute the great state of Michigan during Michigan Week. Vacation in Michigan, the water wonderland, this summer. You Bet Your Life, transcribed from Hollywood, is produced by John Goodell. Directed by Robert Dwan and Bernie Smith. Music by Jack Meekin. This is George Fenneman signing off with the more than 3,000 DeSoto Plymouth dealers from coast to coast. 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
2: We delay the start of this program to bring you a special news bulletin. From the NBC newsroom in New York, two fresh columns of North Korean troops have crossed the Han River and are moving southward below Seoul. Two other invader columns have outflanked the town and airstrip of Suwon on the east. And a spokesman at a U.S. advanced headquarters in Korea says the defense situation has definitely worsened in the past 24 hours. Keep tuned to your NBC station for the later news.

0: The Adventures of the Saint, starring Vincent Price. The Saint, based on characters created by Leslie Charteris and known to millions from books, magazines, and motion pictures. 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The Saint.
1: Hello, Templar's Mortuary.
2: Mr. Simon Templar?
1: Unfortunately.
2: Littleton is calling.
1: What time is it?
2: At the sound of the... I'm sorry, I'm not allowed to give that information. Littleton is calling.
1: All right, put him on.
2: One moment, please. Hello?
1: Hello?
2: Is this Simon Templar?
1: Yes, it is.
2: Well, my name is Shirley Gray. Please, I need your...
1: Yes, go on. Hello?
2: Sammy.
3: Who are you talking to?
2: Oh, well, I was just calling you at the theater.
3: You knew I was with the cops. Hang it up.
2: All right. Hello? I'm sorry I bothered you. Sammy just got back.
1: Hello? Hello?
2: Your party has hung up, sir.
1: So they have. Thank you. Shirley Gray. Shirley Gray. Oh, of course.
4: Come inside, Lieutenant Schwartz.
1: Guess who?
4: Oh, no. Templar? No, no, no, no, no.
1: You hate me, don't you?
4: Templar, this is the Homicide Bureau. I am up to the cleft of my rugged chin in work. I got maniacs confessing to murders that never happened. I got murderers caught in the act who say, who, me? And now I got Templar.
1: Yes, Lieutenant?
4: Templar, you got something to say? Say it.
1: Anyone for badminton?
4: Templar, I...
1: Okay, Lieutenant, I just want some information.
4: Read the newspapers, Templar. They whip up the crime waves. I don't.
1: Well, then, what do journalism's juvenile delinquents have to say about events in the city of Littleton today?
4: You don't know?
1: I couldn't even guess.
4: Well, stay happy. Go back to bed.
1: Lieutenant, I'll write a letter to the Times.
4: Okay, Templar, have it your way. You ever hear of a band leader named Terry Richards?
1: Of course. You mean the one they call the Real Gone Guy?
4: I hope to hold your half note, Templar. He's real gone, all right. So gone, he's dead. He was strangled.
1: Oh? Well, thank you, Lieutenant, for your first exclusive.
4: Look, if you're figuring to butt in, Templar, I wouldn't.
1: Now, you know me.
4: You remember Lieutenant Ruggles?
1: Old Meathead?
4: Old Meathead. Yeah. Well, he's now chief of police at Littleton. You'd better stay out of his way.
1: Well, I wouldn't dream of getting in his way. Or would I?
4: I'm not kidding, Templar. Terry Richards was a real big name. Ruggles wants this one for himself. You get in his way, he'll have you so deep in the pokey, they'll be feeding you with a pea shooter. Hey, on second thought, is that bad?
1: Lieutenant.
4: Yes, Templar.
1: Did someone spike your bubble gum this morning?
4: Yes, I... Templar.
1: Goodbye, pal. Don't sneeze into the breeze.

0: sir?
1: I'd like to go backstage, please, Mr. Doorman.
0: Well, it's possible to get there if your cultural development is at a certain level.
1: Well, I'm fond of Mondrian.
0: I collect Americana. I am fond of portraits of those men who have become our presidents. I am especially cheered by portraits of Lincoln, done, of course, on fine paper in black, bordered and shaded in hues and shades of green, which one finds so cool and comforting.
1: Your taste is admirable. It happens that I, here you are.
0: A perfect specimen. Pass, friend.
1: Thank you so much.
0: Oh, Mr. Templar.
1: You know me. You expected me?
0: Miss Gray hoped for you. She described you.
1: Still, it cost me $5.
0: Nothing ventured, nothing gained. Miss Gray is in her dressing room. First corridor to your right, and first door to the left.
1: Oh, thank you. They tell me something. Is this the same Shirley Gray who sings ballads so wonderfully?
0: The same. But she sings them no more. Merle Rooney El Rowdy.
1: You swallowed something?
0: A bop. That's what the great Terry Richards played.
1: Oh, I gather you were not a fan of the late Mr. Richards.
0: The man who knocked him off was a hero.
1: I see.
0: Miss Gray is the only nice person in the band. Take care of her, will you?
1: You think she needs taking care of?
0: There's a killer running around, Mr. Templar. Of course, if he's just after another musician, that's all right.
1: The killer's going to hate you in the morning.
0: He wouldn't dare. First corridor to your right, first door to the left, Mr. Templar.

0: Gray?
1: Oh, you frightened me. You're...
0: Simon Templer, Secretary Shirley Gray Fan Club, Cell 3, Group 2, currently underground at Twitch Shores.
1: Oh, Mr. Templer, I'm so glad.
0: Who is Sammy?
1: He's... What do you mean?
0: Well, all the way down here, I've been asking myself, why would Shirley Gray call me? And after calling, why would she hang up just because a man named Sammy entered the room? You see, I'm just the old curious one.
1: Well, I want you to do one thing for me. Find out who killed Terry Richards.
0: Well, that's a job for the police, isn't it?
1: Well, they might get the wrong person.
0: Sammy, for instance?
1: Well, they might not find out in time. Somebody else might get killed.
0: The doorman seems to have had the same thought. What brings it on?
1: Well, no one knows why Terry was killed. Nobody liked him, but nobody hated him enough to kill him. This is almost the work of a maniac. There was no reason for it.
0: You mean no one was ambitious, jealous, frustrated?
1: Oh, don't talk like that.
0: You're hiding something from Simon.
1: Please don't joke. I found Terry's body. I called the police, and they said he must have been strangled with a stout, thin cord, but...
0: Well?
1: Well, they're wrong about it and about everything else. He was strangled with a...
2: What's this? Another cop? Oh,
1: Sammy, this is Simon Templer, the saint. Simon,
2: I told you to let it alone, Shirley. Get out, Templer.
0: I'm happy to know you too, friendly one.
2: Look, Templer, we're being held in this offbeat burg and we can't get out. I'm spending all my time at the jail answering the silly questions of these cornball cops. And now you. I've got rehearsals to do. Now, will you get out?
1: Oh, no, Sammy. No, not rehearsals already. Why, Terry hasn't even been...
0: Yes, Sammy, why are you so anxious to get in rehearsal?
2: We've got a contract for a concert tour. That's what we were doing in this corn palace, warming up for the tour. The band's got to be in shape in a week or the contract is canceled. No contract, no tour. No tour, no band. No band, we're in a panic, you see?
0: No. Just where do you fit in here?
2: I like money. I eat it.
0: It's cheaper than food these days.
2: Besides, if we make out, the agency is giving me the band. I got it coming. It's like Terry had what happened coming to him.
1: Oh, Sammy.
2: Well, Terry was a slob and you know it.
0: You are a man of grace and charm, Sammy.
2: Send him away, Shirley. Get him out of here.
0: Gentle psychotic, isn't he? As we jazz lovers say, this routine is murder.
1: Oh, I'll talk to him. Will you wait for me, Simon?
0: Need you ask?

0: May I come in, Mr. Templer?
1: Of course. Hey, how did you know me?
0: Oh, I talked Shirley into calling you. My name's Dick Carver.
1: Oh. You're with the band?
0: All I do is beat these lousy drums. You ever hear that joke?
1: Yeah, to the point of nausea. Who killed Terry Richards?
0: I don't know. The cops thought Shirley might have because she found him, but it wasn't Shirley. I had her call you so you could prove it was someone else.
1: Well, what was she doing in his dressing room? Was it her habit to go there? Look, Carver, dear boy, if you want me to help
0: okay,
1: you...
0: Okay, okay. Lay out the four bars and I'll give you the score. I understood Terry Richards. I didn't like him any more than anybody else, but I did understand him. I've been with him since the year one. Sammy has, too, only he played a three-year job with the Army.
1: Sammy called Terry a slob.
0: Yeah. Before the war, Sammy and Terry started this band. Terry fronted it, Sammy arranged and conducted rehearsals. A man sent him greetings, and he went into the paratroops and came back tough and hard. I thought he'd kill Terry when he found out Terry had cut in for 100% of the band. I remember his hands were just aching.
1: Why did he come back with Terry?
0: Terry was up here, Mac. Number one. He was willing to pay for Sammy's talent and pay good. That's the only way he could keep anybody, including Shirley. Poor kid. It wasn't enough she had to work for him. She had to go along with him a little way if she wanted her job. And she did.
1: Why? Why, she used to be the biggest name on radio without Terry Richards. How did she ever become a band singer?
0: Oh, canaries are hard to figure. Maybe that's the question you've got to answer.
1: This Terry Richards seems to have been a dismal kind of snail.
0: Well, I admired him, Mr. Templer, for one reason. He knew how to compete. Fight, cheat, steal, hit below the belt, but stay on top. He had one philosophy, and it fit this world great. Hooray for me, and nuts to you. If I could have had that, I'd have done all right. I'd have been bigger than Terry Richards. But I haven't got it. I admired the man who had it.
1: Well, this has been an enchanting recital of the foibles of humanity, but who killed Terry Richards?
0: I wish you'd find out.
1: Why are you so anxious, dear?
0: Because without Terry, this band can still go places. Oh, we needed him like the Met needs Carmen Lombardo. Now Sammy'll be in charge, don't you see? And he'll give everybody a chance, even me.
1: What do you mean?
0: But Terry wouldn't give any of us a chance to shine. We always had to feature his guitar. But we got a real gone arrangement of Temptation. Just me on temps and Shirley on voice. Real gone, real gone. But Terry wouldn't even
1: listen
0: to
1: it. Heard of progressive music as a sample, I'd say it hasn't gone quite far enough. It's still in the range of hearing.
0: Come on, Mr. Templer. But Shirley.
1: Come on, let's go.
0: This way, the green room. Good heavens, Shirley.
1: Out of the way. Call the cops. Hurry.
0: Oh, Mr. Templer.
2: Are you all right, Simon?
1: Oh, yes, Angel. I'll be all right. Hey, I thought you were dead.
0: She just fainted, Templer.
1: Did you call the police, Dick?
0: Between giving her smelling salts and bathing your head, I haven't had much of a chance.
1: What is they say in the whodunits happened?
0: Well, somebody slugged you from behind and pushed me through the door and slammed it.
1: Oh, my neck. Oof, there must have been a rabbit punch.
2: Do you want a doctor, Simon?
1: Dear heart, I want an answer. By the way, what did happen to you?
2: Well, I argued with Sammy for a while, and then I came over here, and I picked up Sammy's baton and... This was wrapped around it.
1: Wait till I stand up. Oh, that floor was so comfortable. Hey, what is this thing?
0: It's an E string from a guitar. Huh.
2: It's what was used to kill Terry.
0: Probably from his own guitar.
1: Probably someone had a sense of poetic justice, a guitar string for a guitarist. Let me see that thing. Ow!
2: What's the matter?
1: I pulled it tight. It cut into my hands. Hey, wait a minute. Did you know Terry was killed with an E string, Shirley?
2: Well, it was beside him when I found him. Between the time I called the police and the time they got here, someone had taken it.
1: Shirley, my sweet, Emily Post has it that when one is in possession of evidence or information about evidence, one tells the cops or one suffers, one does.
2: Well, I was afraid.
1: But you see, you are more afraid now. This thing is a warning for Sammy, for you, or for everybody. Hey, by the way, where is Sammy? Why didn't he come running when he heard you scream?
0: Same reason I knew she was in the green room and not his dressing room. His room is soundproof.
1: Well, I move that we adjourn to Sammy's little cell and see.
2: No.
1: Shirley, you're not going to be stubborn.
2: All right, let's go.

0: Something tells me we've got to break it down.
1: Oh, Sammy!
2: The E string again.
0: All right, Dick, now.
2: The cops?
0: The cops.
1: But Sammy.
0: We'll take care of Sammy, I hope.
3: Mr. Tenma, I have answered the questions of the police. I have answered the questions of my wife. Now you want me to answer your question.
0: My friend, as doorman of this house of culture, you are in a most enviable position. You see who goes and who comes. Now let me review the bidding. The famous Terry Richards...
3: The infamous Terry Richards?
0: Nonetheless, he was killed. A bumbling, murderous toad came within a minute of killing Sammy today. The same wart-brained idiot delivered a rabbit punch to my neck. I only want to be sure it was no outside force. Do you follow me?
3: As the animal act follows the acrobats, Mr. Templar. But I must repeat, no insidious force has come through these portals. Unless that force be you. And you should hear Chief Ruggles on the subject of you. Police.
0: You don't like the police?
3: Mr. Templar, the police were put on this earth for one reason. So that so-called musicians could arise in the morning with the assurance that somewhere on earth there was someone lower on the scale of human beings.
0: You could be censored for that. Tell me, are you here all the time?
3: Mr. Templar, there are matters one does not discuss with just any stranger.
0: Oh? Oh. Oh, touché, I'm sure. I simply want to learn who could be a murderer. That's all. It's a simple want. Some people want food. I want a murderer. Some people want a new apartment. I want a sneaky, soft-pedaled thug who could walk so softly he would be unheard. And who would slug me from behind.
3: Even I could do that, Mr. Templar. I wear sneakers. They're relaxing. I could come upon you so quietly.
0: So you could. I'll give it thought. Thank you so very much.
3: It was nothing, Mr. Templar.
0: I know. Nothing. Feeling better, Sammy?
4: Templar, are you still around?
0: You're not happy with me, Sammy.
1: Sammy, please. If it weren't for Mr. Templar, you might be dead.
4: Oh. If he hadn't shown up, it wouldn't have happened. He got a hold of something and scared somebody, that's all.
0: Whom did I frighten, Sammy? You?
4: What do you mean?
0: It occurs to me that if I were a person so willed and so frightened, I could hold a wire about my neck and induce unconsciousness.
4: You've got rocks in your head, Templar. Why don't you leave it alone? Let the cops
0: have it. Because somebody slugged me, Sammy, and I'm very sensitive about such things.
1: Why don't you two stop fighting? This is serious. Somebody else is going to get hurt.
4: Yes, and I hereby nominate Simon Templar.
0: I must decline because of the press of business. Look, instead of us arguing like this, why don't you go rehearse?
4: Oh, great. Now he's going to run the band, too.
0: No, but at least you'll be out of my hair for a while.
4: Oh,
0: yeah. Sammy has an abrupt personality. Well, Shirley, we're alone.
1: Simon, are you getting anywhere?
0: The answer to that would have to come from your own lovely lips. You're very sweet, Shirley. To see you as you are now, as they say in the soap operas, it does something to me, dear.
1: Well, suppose whoever it is gets away with it. Suppose he succeeds next time, kills Sammy or me.
0: Tell me, Shirley, did you kill Terry?
1: What did you say?
0: I said, did you kill Terry and try to kill Sammy?
1: Simon!
0: I'm very rude. My analyst tells me. No, never mind my analyst. I hate him. You didn't answer my question.
1: No, I didn't kill Terry. You satisfied?
0: Eminently. Tell me something, Shirley. A couple of years ago, you were going great guns as a soloist. I remember reading something about a big recording contract. I had your recording of April in Paris. It was one of the best things I ever heard.
1: I'm still getting royalties on it.
0: How is it that you came to work with a band? What happened that you gave up your contracts and your big career? Why do you stay with this band?
1: Is my career pertinent?
0: I don't know. But I do know that we're going to have this cleared up very soon.
1: Oh, do you really think so?
0: Mm-hmm. I've got something right on the tip of my mind. Can't quite get hold of it, but I will. And if we can clear it up in time and Sammy has the band in shape, you'll be hitting the road, so you'd better be in shape.
1: But I...
0: Why don't you go to your dressing now and rest, huh? Go on. It'll do you good.
1: Well, all right. If you say so.
0: I'll walk with you. Is that idea of Dick's about temptation going to work out, really?
1: I don't know, Simon. I'm not too crazy about it, but maybe it will. I hope so, for Dick's sake.
0: Dick's sake?
1: Yes. You know, every time Sammy wrote an arrangement so Dick would have some breaks, Terry would insist that it be rewritten for his guitar. And poor Dick would just sit up and keep a rhythm. As he said, all he does is play those lousy drums.
0: Yes, it might be a break for Dick at that. He's a nice fella. He's got something coming, I should suppose.
1: Well, this is where I drop off. What are you going to do?
0: Oh, I don't know. Catch a murderer, maybe?

0: Hello, Dick.
1: Oh, hello, Mr. Templer.
2: Oh, no, no, don't stop playing. Go right ahead, Dick.
1: Oh, I was just passing the time of day.
2: When?
1: You having any luck?
2: Well, I'm about to step out of the store window and call for Philip Marlowe.
1: Well, if there's anything I can do, or any of the fellas for that matter, I know they'll help.
2: I thought they were all happy to see your late maestro go. That was the impression I had.
1: Now, Sammy might give you that impression, or that whacked-up doorkeeper out there. But I don't think anybody likes to see somebody murdered, especially when they know the killer is still on the loose.
2: Mm-hmm, but you fellas seem to be taking it in stride.
1: Some people, yes, some people, no. Me, I'm worried.
2: Oh, take it easy now. Say, you certainly need a lot of paraphernalia in your trade.
1: Yeah. Cymbals, chimps, bongo, tambourine.
2: What are these things?
1: These? These are claves.
2: What are they for?
1: Set a rhythm for the Latin American stuff. Here, let me show you. See? Very simple.
2: Yes, indeed. Very simple. Yeah, this is quite an array of stuff for one who just beats the drum.
1: That's all I do. Beat these lousy drums.
2: Well, I have to do some more snooping, Dick. I'll see you around.
1: Okay, Mr. Templer.
2: Lousy drum.
3: Hey, what's your idea of busting in here?
2: Sammy, I've got two questions for you if you're interested in finding Terry Richards' killer.
3: I'm not.
2: Number one, you were in the paratroops?
3: Yes, I was in the paratroops.
2: Number two, did you make patrols behind the lines where you had to kill a man with your own hands?
3: You scum.
2: I asked you a question, did you?
3: That's my answer. Now get out of here. And if I set eyes on you again, I'll...
2: Kill me, Sammy?
3: Get out!

0: You know, I think I'd feel much better if you'd take my head in your lap and bathe my face. I'd feel much better.
1: Oh, Simon, stop it. You know, you shouldn't have just barged in on Sammy like that. He has a temper, and he doesn't like to be reminded of... Well, you just should have been more diplomatic.
0: I was. Diplomacy, my dear girl, is not always a matter of kid gloves.
1: Oh, Simon, why don't you give it up? I'm awfully sorry I got you into this.
0: I'm not at all. It's well worth everything just to sit here and have your sympathy and... Hey, Shirley.
1: Simon, what's the matter?
0: That dress for him. Round the neck of it. An E-string.
1: Oh, Simon,
0: who... Never mind, Shirley. I think I know what it means now, all of it.
1: But why me? Do I know something? What is it?
0: No, you don't know anything, but you've done something. Yes, it figures.
1: Oh, Simon.
0: Now, don't cry, Shirley. Tell me, did Sammy get someone to take Terry's place with the guitar?
1: No.
0: Good. First, we'll take care of that for him.
1: But
0: Second, you're going to make sure the public address system is warmed up in the wings so I can use it. And third, you're going to tell Sammy and Dick you want to run through Temptation.
1: Oh, no, Simon, I couldn't.
0: Make like that tired old gag, you know, the show must go on. It's one of the most important things in your life. And I want you to do just as I say, or I'm afraid you're not going to have a life to have important things happen in.
2: Okay, let's take it once and then forget it. No count. It's up to you, Dick. Take it in the downbeat.
0: You ready, Maestro?
2: Yeah.
0: Okay, now, remember what you're
2: doing. Ready, Shirley?
1: Yeah, Sammy.
2: Dick, roll it.

0: What's the matter, Dick?
1: You get away from me, Templar, I'll kill you.
0: Your kidding days are over, son. All over.
2: Simon.
3: What are you trying to do, Templar? You trying to louse up the whole band?
0: The music you play hasn't loused up your band. How could I possibly
3: do
0: it?
3: Why, you dirty...
0: Simon will clip you.
2: Dick, how could it... I don't understand.
0: We understand, don't we, Dick?
1: I don't know what you're talking about.
0: Sammy, if you will call the cops, I'll tell Dick a little story about a man who was very ambitious, who wanted to be big and important like Terry Richards, who didn't want anybody to get in the way of his ambitions, who admired selfishness and ruthlessness. That's about the story we'll tell, isn't it, Dick?
1: All I do is beat these lousy drums. All I do is beat these lousy drums.
2: Why did he try to kill me, Simon?
0: Quiet, dear. Just remain as you are. Isn't this romantic?
2: Simon, you should know
0: oh,
2: that...
0: Oh, I do know. He killed Terry because, as you said, Terry took all the licks. What you say? That Dick thought belonged to him. Then he got real ambitious. He wanted to be like Krupa, have his own band, and he tried to kill Sammy. Oh. Then he could fight for the leadership of a band that was already great.
2: Oh, it's so awful.
0: Dear heart and gentle woman, it's so wonderful.
2: Simon!
0: I mean meeting you.
2: Oh... But when did you first suspect?
0: That you were wonderful.
2: No, that Dick was the killer.
0: I was puzzled that someone had used a guitar string for the purpose of strangling Terry Richards. It cuts into the hands, and there's no purchase unless it's wound around the hands, and that gives no wire for strangulation. Then I came across the claves and Dick's drum, and everything fell into place.
2: I see. You know, I remember when Sammy got back from the army and we had a party, and he got drunk and told us how they used to kill the enemy with wire, the ends of which were tied to batons to give them, what did you say, purchase?
0: Sure. You're making Simon sound anticlimactic, and that's not in the contract.
2: Oh, I'm sorry, Simon. You really did a good job, but...
0: Now, just stay as you are, dear.
2: Oh, Simon.
0: Well, in any event, Dick remembered Sammy's tales of the paratroops. He tied the ends of the guitar strings to the claves he used for Latin American rhythms. And then he approached his victims from the rear, looped the wire over their heads and curtains.
2: Ooh, how terrible.
0: It was very clever. When you screamed and fainted and we came to you, he stepped behind me and slugged me. Then he ran to make his pass at killing Sammy. He wasn't clever enough to take his time and make it thorough.
2: Oh, I think it's so gruesome.
0: I think it's wonderful.
2: Oh, Simon, you can't.
0: But I do. The more I explain, the more you shiver, and the more you shiver, the closer you come, and oh, well, it's wonderful.
2: Will you please listen to me for a moment?
0: No, dear, you're upset. You'll be going back to the city now. You know, I think that monster Chief Ruggles will release all of you. Why don't you have dinner at my place, just you and me? You'll like my place. I have a fine collection of modern art, especially Picasso.
2: You're inviting me to come up and see your Picasso?
0: My dear, when one as charming as you comes to my place, it's not to see the Picassos, but the handwriting on the wall.
4: What are you doing with my wife, Templar?
0: Your...
4: My wife.
0: Oh, how depressing.
2: Simon, that's what I've been trying to tell you. You asked why I stayed with this band and gave up my other career. Well... It's because Sammy and I have been secretly married for 6 months.
0: Oh, no.
2: Well, that's why I called you. I was afraid when the police found out, they'd think that Sammy killed Terry because of jealousy.
4: I would still like to know, Templar, what you were doing with your arm around my wife.
0: I... I was consoling her.
4: Oh. I've got some consolation for you.
0: Sammy, I wouldn't advise violence. I'm ready this time.
4: Violence? You've got me all wrong.
3: Chief! Chief Ruggles.
0: Sammy.
5: Now, what do you want?
4: You still looking for Templar?
5: What else?
4: Here he is.
0: Oh, no.
5: Templar.
0: Hello, Chief.
5: I want to talk to you.
4: Say goodbye to the nice man, Shirley.
2: Goodbye, Simon. And thanks.
0: Adieu, my sweet. We'll meet again.
4: Over my dead body.
0: I'll try to arrange it.
6: I've been listening to another adventure of the Saint, the Robin Hood of modern crime. And now here's our star, Vincent Price.
0: Ladies and gentlemen, in tonight's cast, you heard Vivi Janis, Larry Dobkin, Lou Merrill, Jack Edwards, and Bill Johnstone. This is Vincent Price inviting you to join us again next week at this same time for another exciting adventure of the Saint. Good night.

Steps of the Saint was written by Charles Glenn. The music was composed and conducted by Vaughn Dexter. The Saints, based on characters created by Leslie Charteris, is a James L. Safier production and is directed by Helen Mack. Vincent Price is soon to be seen in the Universal International picture Curtain Call at Cactus Creek. And all you Saint fans will be glad to know that the Saint comic books are on sale at all newsstands. Your announcer is Don Sandler. Next, it's Sam Spade, then...

0: Well, come in, Smithers. What is it? Speak up, boy. Orange juice.
1: No, sir. New Kellogg's Rise and Shine.
0: Hey, fiendish.
1: And look at this, sir.
0: No peel, no pips, and it's got vitamin C. Well, Smithers, I suppose this is it.
1: What are you doing, sir?
0: Thank you, Governor. Wife and three pips to support. Thank you.
2: New Kellogg's Rise and Shine. 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
4: All aboard for the transcribed premiere production, The Cruise of the Poll Parrot, that thrilling, exciting story of the sea. In our last adventure, we left Captain Dalton, Dickon and his Poll Parrot, and Johnny Robbins in Mr. Grange's cabin. Ezra Grange has just insisted that Johnny, who was left by Alteste in a cask on board the Poll Parrot, be sent home on the first returning ship they meet, simply because he apparently doesn't like the boy's name. Immediately afterward, Grange discovered his own sister, Sue, stowed away in his sea chest. It is now just a few moments later, and Grange is furiously addressing his sister.
5: Sue, you are without question of doubt the most headstrong little girl I've ever known. You deliberately disobeyed your parents' wishes and mine.
6: Well, I never have gotten what I wanted. I knew the only way I could go on one of these cruises was to go by myself. You'd never take me.
5: Yeah, this means simply that you will have to go back home on the first boat we meet, just like the boy.
7: Avast, Mr. Grange. You can't send the girl back on a strange craft all by herself.
5: Mr. Dalton, this is my ship, and I'm perfectly capable of taking charge of my own affairs. And I'll thank you not to meddle in them.
7: Blow me down. Mr. Grange, I'll have you know I'm master of this ship, and who sails on her is my business. Why this talk of sending the lad back to port? Because you don't like his long first name is a lot of nonsense.
5: His first name doesn't have anything to do with it. I won't have anyone on my ship named Robbins.
7: And why not?
5: None of your business.
7: Well, there is evidently something about this cruise other than whaling. I wish you would explain it all to me before I signed on as skipper of this craft. But you're the owner, and I suppose you know what you're doing.
5: Now you're acting sensible, Captain Dalton.
7: Well, we'll send them back as soon as we hail a ship. But where do you want the lad to bunk in the meantime?
6: But I don't think you should send either one of us back.
5: Now you stay out of this. Keep the boy in your cabin, Captain Dalton. I'll take care of my sister. Dickon, what are you standing there gaping at me for? Take that parrot and get on deck.
8: Aye, aye, sir. I'm sorry, sir.
7: Come along, Johnny lad. We'll go on deck.
9: Oh, Captain Dalton, I'm sorry to cause all the trouble, but I do wish Mr. Grange would let me stay.
7: Well, lad, it may be all for the best. But batten down my hatch. I don't understand what he has against your name.
8: Careful, sir. I'll raise the hatch. Blow me down, sir. I'm bloomin' sorry the young'uns can't stay aboard. I'd like the chance to teach him the ropes.
9: And I'd sure like to have you teach me, Mr. Dickon.
10: Stow that mister! Stop!
8: The parrot's right, lad. I'm just plain old Dickon.
9: Well, then, Dickon, maybe you'll at least tell me a few yarns before I have to go back to New Bedford.
8: Ooh, that I will, my lad, and you can lay to that.
7: There's Mr. Wainwright. We'll see what luck he's had in scouring a ship for a stowaway. Ahoy there, Mr. Wainwright.
11: Aye, aye, sir. Right there.
9: I feel sorry for that little girl, too. She wants to go along as badly as I do.
7: Well, lad, Sue's like all the Grangers. When she wants a thing, she goes after it. Even if it comes to stowing away in her brother's sea chest. I admire her spirit, but I don't know what to think of Mr. Grange. It strikes me he's a peculiar, hard man, wanting to ship two young'uns back all by themselves on board a strange ship.
12: Alas, Captain. We've searched the ship from stem to stern, and there's not so much as a footprint to tell us of any stowaway. I'm blowed if I know where anybody could be stowing away.
7: It looks like dirty weather ahead to me, Mr. Wainwright. I've some news for you. Mr. Grange has just found his little sister, Sue, stowed away in a sea chest.
12: I'll be hornswoggled. She's a game, little one. You can lay to that.
7: That's not all. Mr. Grange insists that both she and the lad be shipped back to New Bedford by the first craft we meet.
12: Johnny be shipped back? Well, now, that's a bloomin' shame.
7: The funny part of it all is Mr. Grange won't have Johnny aboard because his last name is Robbins.
12: Hold, there's more in that than meets the eye. There's some reason for that.
9: I wish little Sue and I could have stayed aboard. We'd have had lots of fun, I bet.
8: Strike me sails. I think the lad's liking the little girl.
9: Oh, no. That's not it. It's just, well, she just seems to have a lot of courage and everything. I think she'd be almost as much fun as another boy.
10: You can't fool me. There's a trim schooner in the offing.
8: Old Paul Parrott thinks she's a trim schooner, Johnny lad, and that you've taken a liking to her. And he's a hard one to fool, maybe.
9: Oh, I wish I hadn't said anything. I just meant we'd have a lot of fun learning. I mean, oh, gee.
7: I understand, lad. Well, it's too bad things had to turn out this way. But the winds may change. You never can tell. Meanwhile, Johnny, I'll get all the outfit and clothes you need from the slop chest. And you can bunk in my cabin till we meet a ship. We may hail one before the day's over.
9: I don't like that, Mr. Grange. I think he's awful mean to his sister, not letting her have anything she wants. They're down in his cabin alone now. I wonder what he's saying to her. I bet he's scolding her terribly.
5: Well, I told you you couldn't go along, Sue, and I meant it. You simply have to learn your lesson. You must go back on the first ship we meet.
6: Well, Ezra, Father'll be a lot angrier with you for sending me back alone than he will with me for running away.
5: What do you mean?
6: Just as Captain Dalton said, it's dangerous to send us back with no friends on a strange ship. I'd be a lot safer on board the Paul Parrott with you to watch out for me.
5: Confound it, Sue. A whaler is no place for you.
6: Why not, Ezra? I won't get in anybody's way. And think of all the fun I'll have. Wow, I'll learn a lot of things about foreign countries and things that I never could find out just by going to school at home.
5: But there's too much danger in whaling.
6: That's just why y'all let me stay. Just think, if one of the men gets hurt, why, I could take care of him. And you know how I nursed you last winter when you were so sick.
5: Well, that's true. Do you think you could help us that way?
6: Of course I could. And lots of skippers take their wives along on their cruises. Now, why couldn't you take your sister?
5: Sue, you're a true Grange. What you want, you'll stay after until you get.
6: Then, can I stay?
5: Well, if you promise to stay out of mischief and always remain here below in bad weather or when the men are busy on deck cutting in a whale or trying it for oil, you keep out of the way, I'll let you stay.
6: Oh, Ezra, you're a darling.
5: Here, don't hug me so hard. You'll ruin my cravat. Dash it, Sue, I've had to give in to you, and that's more than I do for any man that works for me.
6: Oh, you're sweet, Ezra. I knew you'd understand if you'd just give me a chance to explain. Ezra.
5: Now what?
6: Can't you let the little boy stay, too?
5: Now, look here. If you think you're going to get me to consent to that, too, you'd better change your mind in a hurry, young lady. That's none of your affair.
6: But you really need a cabin boy, and this little boy looks very smart to me.
5: Well, we could use a cabin boy, but not that boy. I won't have anybody on board my ship named Jonathan Robbins.
6: That sounds like a very nice name to me, Johnny Robbins.
5: You don't know anything about this.
6: But his name can't make that much difference. Why, if he'd be a good hand, well, no kind of a name could really matter, Ezra.
5: Wait a minute.
6: What's that paper?
5: Mind your manners, Suzanne. Oh. This is my business alone. Well, even though it is the same name, he might not be. And if he is, he might know something that would help me out instead of... We'll think it over, Sue.
6: Oh, Ezra, you are the darlingest brother any little girl ever has.
5: Oh, wait a minute. Wait a minute. Don't climb all over me again. All that sweetness won't make up my mind for me. I make my own decisions. In just a minute, I put this back. Now, that all depends on whether, what's that?
6: Sounds like chopping.
5: It's coming from down under the cabin. On this side of the ship, deep in the hold, I'd say.
6: Maybe the cooper is fixing some cast down there.
5: Well, he wouldn't be doing that at this stage of the voyage. Sue, you run up and tell Captain Dalton to come below immediately.
6: Do you think he might know what it is?
5: I want him to listen. He may be able to find out. Then I want to tell him about you staying, and then we can settle the matter of keeping this Robbins boy.
6: Oh, good. You will let him stay, won't you?
5: Now run on deck, will you? Fetch the captain and stop asking questions.
6: Right away, sir.
8: Little Miss Grange, and she looks excited, sir. Shiver me timbers.
10: Ah, heavy seas to starboard, mates. Reef in the top gallant sails.
8: Ah! Stow that chatterpaw, stow it. Something's in the wind.
7: Blow me down, Miss Sue. Has something happened?
6: Captain Dalton, my brother wants to see you in his cabin right away.
7: Maybe he's taking it into his head to let the skipper know what's going on aboard his own craft.
6: Oh, Captain, he's going to let me stay aboard.
7: He is.
9: Uh-huh. Oh, I'm glad of that.
12: Blow me down, Captain. You were right when you said the little lady was the sort that always got what she wanted.
6: And I think he may let the little boy stay, too.
9: Really?
6: Uh-huh.
9: Oh, that's wonderful.
7: He'll lash me to a yardarm. But this little one certainly knows how to fix things. And that's why he wanted me below, eh?
6: Well, not only that, but there's a strange noise down in the hold under our cabin, like somebody chopping wood.
7: Blow me down. That will call for looking into. Stand by with a few hands, Mr. Wainwright, to search the hold when I get back on deck for Mr. Granger's cabin. I'll be right back.
12: Aye, aye, sir. I'll fetch them now.
9: You made him let me stay, Miss Grange. I think that's just, well, just too good to be true. I don't know just how to thank you.
6: Oh, that's all right, Johnny. And you mustn't call me Miss Grange. All my friends call me Sue, and we're going to be friends, aren't we, Johnny?
9: Gee, I hope so, Sue.
8: My hat's off to you, miss. You can do more with a gentleman than the captain himself. Sink me, but I think you ought to be a lady skipper.
10: Smooth sailing ahead, my hearty. Smooth sailing.
9: I wonder what that noise in the hold is. Maybe our testy managed to stay aboard after all.
8: If he did, he's giving himself away this time. They'll find what he stowed away now, and you can lay to that. Well, I must be getting off. So long, me hearties. So long. Good luck to you.
9: See you later, Dickon. But, Sue, how did you ever get Mr. Grange to let me stay aboard?
6: Well, really, I didn't have anything to do with that. He just changed his mind all of a sudden, that's all.
9: Why, I wonder?
6: Well, we were talking about you, and then he took out a big paper out of his waistcoat pocket and unfolded it and looked at it and talked to himself for a minute. And then he said he'd see about letting you stay.
9: But what kind of a paper was it?
6: Oh, it was sort of funny. It looked real old and like some kind of a map.
9: A map?
6: Yes, and the funniest part of it all was this. He wouldn't let me look at it. He said it was none of my affair. But I couldn't help seeing the one corner of it, and two names were written on there.
9: What were they?
6: Well, one was real scratchy, and I couldn't make it out from where I was standing, but the other one I saw plainly, and it was your name.
9: My name? On Mr. Grange's map?
6: Yes, isn't that strange? It was written very clearly, Jonathan Robbins, and after it was a harpoon and a fork with three prongs on it.
9: Why, Sue, that's the signature of my father.
4: Well, here's something new. What is Ezra Grange doing with a map with Johnny's father's name on it? I wonder if that's the reason Mr. Grange didn't want Johnny aboard at first. But then, why did he change his mind? And what could that chopping noise be down in the hold? Is Altesti doing it? And if he is, will he be caught? Now that we know Johnny and Sue are going on the cruise, we can see plenty of excitement ahead. So be sure not to miss even one of these exciting adventures on the cruise of the Paul Parrot. Your Paul Parrot announcer is Dave Ward.
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0: And now let's visit our friend, the great Gildersleeve.
1: Here you are, Mr. Gildersleeve. I cut you an extra large portion of roast on account of you must be extra hungry.
2: Well, why should I be extra hungry, Bertie?
1: Because you didn't touch your soup or your salad. Oh. No, you. You saving up your appetite for the serious bills, the meat and the potatoes.
2: Yes, serious, the meat and potatoes. Well, to tell the truth, Bertie, I don't think I'll have any.
1: You didn't fill up on hot dogs while you was out now, did you?
2: Why, what a question, as if I would.
3: Oh, you didn't, did you, Uncle Moore?
2: Marjorie, do I look like a man who stuffed himself with a lot of sandwiches and soft drinks between meals?
3: Well, Uncle Moore...
2: Leroy, I was asking your sister Marjorie.
1: Well... I can tell soon enough.
2: Huh?
1: If you eat your dinner properly, then the suspicions I am positive of now will prove to be completely erroneous, to my total surprise and everlasting amazement.
2: Now, Bertie, you're a wonderful cook. You've got a right to be proud of your work, but did it ever occur to you that there might be some other reason why I'm not eating my dinner?
1: Such as, for instance, what?
2: Well, it's like this. Yes, I've got it. Funny how I almost forgot.
1: Funny how you just remembered. What is it, Mr. Gildersleeve?
2: Well, I suppose I should have told you about this before, but I've gone on a diet.
3: A diet?
1: A diet, for heaven's sake.
3: It was kind of sudden, wasn't it, Unc?
2: Yes. No. It was one of my New Year resolutions.
3: But this is the first you've mentioned it, Uncle Mort. New Year's was on Thursday.
2: Oh, was it? Oh, yes, of course it was. It always comes on Thursday, doesn't it? Oh, no, that's Thanksgiving. Well, I've been thinking it over ever since I made this resolution, and I think I'll try it out for, say, a day or so.
3: Oh, you should try it out longer than that, Uncle Throckmorton.
4: But suppose he gets hungry?
3: Well, of course he'll get hungry. That's the purpose of a diet.
4: Not this one. You see, the real reason...
2: Leroy, remember the old Chinese saying, small boy who talk big seldom get invited to basketball games second time.
1: Excuse me for standing here with this here plate of food in my hand, but is you on this diet or is you isn't?
2: I is, Bertie. I mean, I am. I'm sorry. It's a delicious-looking dinner, but...
3: Well, you better take it away, Bertie. We must do all we can to help Uncle Mort keep his resolution.
1: Yes, but I wish I knew more about this diet business ahead of time. It wouldn't have been necessary to practically ruin a perfectly lovely cow.
3: Oh, I think it's just grand of you to go on this diet, Uncle.
2: Huh?
3: And I'm going to do everything I can to help you stay on it.
2: Oh, well, isn't that nice of you?
3: Now, if you can't eat, at least you can smoke.
2: Smoke? By George, you're right.
3: And you haven't even started that box of cigars I got you for Christmas.
2: Oh, yes, them. Where are you going, Marjorie?
3: Bring you those cigars.
2: Oh, my goodness, Leroy. I received some horrible Christmas cigars in my day, but these are a new low. It's the first time I've seen cigars made out of cigar coupons.
4: Oh, gee, if you don't smoke them, she'll feel bad.
2: If I do, I'll feel a lot worse. I'm telling you, Leroy, a single whiff from one of those punk perfectos, and back already, my dear.
3: Here they are, Uncle Mort.
2: Oh,
3: I just can't wait to see your eyes light up when you light up one of these cigars.
4: It looks like it got a glow, Unc.
2: Well, to tell the truth, Margie, my dear, I also made a New Year's resolution to curtail my smoking.
3: Oh, well, in that case, you can cut these in two.
2: What?
3: That way they'll last twice as long.
2: I better save them, Marjorie. I think I'll give up smoking altogether for the time being.
4: That was a smart move, Uncle Mort.
2: Yeah.
3: Well, in that case, I'll just hide the box so you won't be tempted to take any.
2: Oh, you needn't do that, my dear. I feel sure that they're strong enough to keep me at a safe distance. I'm strong enough to keep them at a safe distance. Saved by the bell.
3: Oh, Bertie's busy in the kitchen. I'll get it.
2: Yeah.
4: Gee, Uncle, aren't you getting pretty deep with those New Year's resolutions?
2: Well, Leroy, you talk as if I were insincere.
4: Oh, are you?
2: Young man, that's neither here nor there.
5: Well, look who's here. Judge Hooker.
2: That old buffalo.
6: See, I hope I haven't come butting into the middle of your dinner, Gildersleeve.
3: Oh, no. In fact, Uncle Mort isn't having any dinner.
6: You aren't, Gildy? What's the matter? Sick?
2: No, I'm not sick.
3: He's going on a diet, Judge. Isn't that wonderful?
6: I'd say it is. Why, do you realize that with Gildersleeve here on a diet, this country won't have to worry about a food shortage?
2: Very funny. I'll bet you put on ladies' hats at parties, too.
4: And not only that, Unc's given up smoking.
2: Yeah.
6: Oh, now, wait a minute. Don't you know, old man, that if you don't smoke, you're bound to eat more? And if you go on a diet, you'll naturally smoke a lot? You just can't do both of them at once.
2: Hey, I hadn't thought of that.
3: Oh, the ordinary person might.

0: I'll be able to, but Uncle Mort is really a man of iron.
1: Who, me?
0: Yes, you're just a little rusty, that's all.
2: Oh, go on. Gildy couldn't keep a resolution like that any longer than Hitler can keep a promise.
1: Is that so? Don't judge everybody by the way you judge yourself, Judge. Why, if I wanted to, I could stay on a vegetable diet and keep away from tobacco for a whole week. Yes, and lose 10 pounds, too.
2: Gildy, it's a good thing for you I'm on the Superior Court bench. Otherwise, I'd make some money betting you couldn't.
1: Oh, hiding behind your legal gown, eh? Well, it's lucky for you you're not betting.
2: Why, how much would you put up?
1: Any amount of money.
2: $50?
1: $100. Too bad you're afraid to bet, Judge.
2: Who's afraid? I'll take you up.
1: Yeah, but you can't do that. How would it look if anyone found out that a Superior Court judge was gambling?
2: But this isn't gambling, Gildy.
1: It's not?
2: No, this is a sure thing.
1: That's what you think, Judge. But here's what I'm going to take you to the cleaners.
2: And it's a bet, huh?
1: Yes, sir.
2: No meats, no sweets and cigars, and 10 pounds off in a week. Is that right?
1: Right, shake.
2: Shake.
1: Well, this is going to be the easiest $100 I've ever picked up. Don't you think so, Leroy? Don't you think so, Marjorie? Oh, my goodness, I should have gotten odds on this bet.

0: Good morning, Marjorie. Good morning, Bertie Lee Coggins. Better fix a great big breakfast for me.
1: What'd you just say, Miss Gilfley?
0: A lovely day, isn't it? I've got an enormous appetite this morning. You better bring me 3 or 4 scrambled eggs and some bacon. Oh, no. I'm in more of a ham mood this morning.
1: Whoa there, Mr. Gilfley. Have you forgotten something?
0: Oh, yes, of course, some waffles.
2: No, Uncle Mort. You've forgotten all about your diet.
0: What? Oh, yes. Well, I've changed my mind about that.
3: But you can't, Unc. You bet Judge Hooker $100 you'd lose 10 pounds inside a week.
0: Oh, yes, so I did.
1: Well, I fixed a real non-fattening breakfast for you, Mr. Gilfley.
0: The non-fattening you have? What is it?
1: A nice big glass of hot water and lemon juice.
0: Ew. What a sour way to start the day. How did I ever get into this?
3: But don't you remember, Uncle?
0: Be quiet, Leroy. Never mind breakfast, Bertie. I'm going to drive downtown and get to work.
2: But I intend using the car this morning, Uncle Moore.
0: You? What am I supposed to do, walk?
2: Well, of course. The exercise is going to help you lose that 10 pounds.
0: It's exercise. But I can't walk all the way downtown, especially on an empty stomach.
1: Oh, yes, you can, Mr. Gilfley. You just keep your coat buttoned and nobody will notice it.
0: That walk down here sure made me hungry. Miss? Miss?
4: Good morning. Do you wish for some breakfast?
0: Yes, I want a lot of breakfast. I want 1/2 a grapefruit, a baked apple, a breakfast steak, and not too small, and some potatoes.
4: What kind? Hash brown, french fried, or mashed?
0: Yes.
4: Yes, which?
0: Yes, all three. I want some cooked cereal, hot cakes, a pair of eggs, sunny side up, toast and coffee. You got it?
4: Yes, sir. On the No. 2 breakfast?
0: Yes, on the No. 2 breakfast.
4: Oh, I'm sorry, sir, but all that doesn't come down on the No. 2 breakfast.
0: Yeah.
4: You could have it on the No. 6 breakfast, except it comes cheap a la carte.
0: A la carte. Well, all right, let me have it any way I can get it, just so it's quick. And, Miss?
4: Yes?
0: Bring me a glass of hot water and lemon juice. Put it down right here in front of me so I can sneer at it.
4: Yes, sir. Some people.
0: Uh-huh. I hope she hurries. My stomach feels like an Arizona rain barrel in July.
5: I'm telling you, for the last time, Irwin, not another dollar until... Hello. What are you doing here, Gildersleeve?
0: What? Hello, Judge Hooker. Well, I never expected to see you here.
5: I'll bet you didn't. What are you doing here?
0: Well, I just dropped in for, let me see. Oh, yes, for a glass of hot water and lemon juice.
5: Well, Gildersleeve, I want you to meet my brother-in-law, Irwin Pidge.
0: Who?
5: Irwin, this is Throckmorton P. Gildersleeve.
6: The pleasure's all mine.
0: Yes, Well, don't let me detain you. I'll see you soon, Judge.
5: What are you so nervous about, Gildy, old pal?
0: Who, me? Oh, I'm not nervous. Not a bit. Not a bit. Not a bit.
5: Yes, you are. Otherwise, why are you putting salt on your finger?
0: What? Oh, I thought it was celery.
5: Oh, you're a case, Gildy. Isn't he, Irwin?
6: Yeah, he acts as if he's got a guilty conscience. You catch on? Guilty conscience. It is what is known as a play on words.
0: Yes.
5: Yes, yes. We know, Irwin. Say, you are acting rather suspicious, Throckmorton.
0: Who, me?
5: Yes, you. You're not trying to cover up something like going off that diet and losing the bet, are you?
0: Why, Judge Hooker, how can you think of a thing like that?
4: Excuse me, mister. How do you have it? Rare, medium, or well done?
0: Bring me the lemon juice and water. Well done, please.
4: Oh, but I didn't mean the lemon juice and water. I meant the...
0: Oh, yes, the toast. Well, I'll have mine rare, yes. Now run along, girl, and tell the chef. Hurry, hurry, hurry.
5: Gildersleeve, this looks mighty fishy.
0: Now, Judge.
5: I'd like to stick around a while and see just what you have ordered.
0: And now, Judge.
5: However, I'd be late for court, so I have to leave.
0: Now, Judge?
5: Yes. Bye, Gildersleeve.
0: Goodbye, Hooker.
5: Come on, Irwin. Oh, say, there's an idea.
6: Oh, me?
5: Yes, you. I got a job for you, Irwin. Stick around with Gildersleeve here for the next few days.
0: Now, wait a minute. What's the big idea?
5: I want Irwin here to see that you stick to the terms of our bet.
0: But, Judge, don't you trust me?
5: Well...
0: Then why waste Irwin's valuable time?
5: Oh, he hasn't anything else to do, have you, Irwin?
6: Not until a baseball season starts, anyways.
0: Oh, are you a player?
6: Nah, but I'm a sort of celebrity in my own right.
0: Oh.
6: Hey, did you ever go out to the ballpark and hear the guy who sits over near third base and yells, "Throw that bum out"?
0: Oh, is that you?
6: No. I'm the guy what sits in back of him and yells down, "Shut up, you louse!"
5: Well, you stay around on Mr. Gildersleeve for the next few days, Irwin. And remember, if he smokes or goes off his vegetable diet, that means he loses his bet.
0: Yes.
6: Okay, Judge, I'll keep my eye on him. You can rest insured.
0: Yes,
5: Hi, Gildy. Watch your step now, or that 100 smackers is mine.
0: Yeah.
6: Hey, he's a great guy there, Judge. The salt of the earth. The very salt.
0: Yes.
6: Hey, what's so great about the salt of the earth, anyways?
0: So, well, sit down, Irwin. I'll try to explain. Yeah. Salt of the earth. You see, in ancient times...
4: Excuse me, please. Here you are.
0: Oh, no. That's not for me, lady. This is all for my friend here. All I want is this glass of hot water and lemon juice. Don't I? pitch in, Irwin.
6: For me? Say, I'm going to like this job.

0: I'm sorry, Mr. Gildersleeve, but I still don't get it. What's so extra special about the salt of the earth?
1: Look, Irwin, you followed me around for 2 days, haven't you?
0: Yeah, 2 days and two nights.
1: And during most of that time, I've tried to explain it to you, haven't I?
0: Uh-huh.
1: And you still don't understand, do you?
0: Uh-uh.
1: Well, let's skip it. It's a mere bagatelle.
0: Oh, that's a good one. What's that?
1: Well, it's French, and it means, Irwin, wouldn't you be happier in some cozy, warm pool room?
0: Oh, no, I like being with you. It reminds me of the time I was a deputy sheriff.
1: Oh, you were a deputy sheriff. Mm. The judge's influence, no doubt.
0: Yeah, I used it to take prisoners up to the state pen until I had my accident.
1: Oh, you had an accident. What happened?
0: Well, one of the prisoners stole my badge and had me locked up.
1: Yeah.
0: Hey, where are you going now, Mr. Gildersleeve?
1: I'm going right here to the YMCA. Yeah. I'm thinking of taking some reducing exercises. You want to wait outside?
0: No, I'll come along with you.
1: I was a prisoner.
0: Oh, look, they got a pool table. Oh, maybe I can promote myself for a game, huh?
1: Yes, sir, and maybe you can. You stick around here while I go into the gymnasium.
0: Hey, say, fellas, how about letting me join you?
2: All right, class, all right. All together now. A one, a two, a right, a left, a shove, the door. A one of you. You want seven, eight. Come on, speak up.
1: I came to see about my weight.
2: A down, a straight, a stoop. Why don't you join our fat men's group?
1: Now, see here, mister. I'm not that fat, and I didn't come here to be insulted. Goodbye.
2: A one, a two, a three, a four. You're going out the wrong door.
1: What do you mean?
2: Now, fast. The boys, don't dilly. Dally, why, sir, the door is in the alley.
1: It does? Well, splendid. Now I can dodge a pest that's been bothering me. A one, a two. Goodbye to you. Free at last. Now for the nearest cigar store.
0: Hey, Mr. Gillespie, hey, wait for me.
1: Oh, jumping jeeps, Irwin.
0: Say, this is just like being a deputy sheriff again.
1: Irwin, weren't you playing pool?
0: With them guys. They was playing for matches.
1: Yes.
0: Hey, now tell me, what's with the salt of the earth? What makes it better like the salt of the sea, for instance?
1: Yeah,

0: Excuse me, Miss Marge, but I fixed Mr. Gillsleeve's dinner. An imitation porterhouse steak made out of roasted peanuts and dandelion greens. You think he'll eat it?
1: Oh, I don't know, Bertie. What does it taste like?
0: Tastes like roasted peanuts and dandelion greens.
1: Oh, poor Uncle Mort. I think he'd break down and cry if we could slip him a pork chop when that Irwin wasn't looking.
2: Gee, I wish this whole business was over. Uncle Mort isn't any fun anymore. When he isn't groaning and complaining, he's mad at everybody or trying to tear the telephone book in two.
0: Well, I tried to get Mr. Gillsleeve to give up that diet of his, but he's stubborner than a balky mule caught in a tar pit on a hot afternoon. Why, that man, oh, there he is now. Everybody take to the side clothes cellar.
3: Good afternoon, everybody. Hello, Bertie. How are you, my boy? And Marjorie. You're even more beautiful than usual, my dear.
0: Uh-oh, something's wrong.
3: Yeah, huh?
2: Gil, do you feel all right?
1: Yes. Maybe you'd like to rest a while, Uncle Moore.
3: Nonsense. I never felt better. You know what happened? That Irwin, who's been shadowing me, had to go home. He's got a stomach ache. Yeah, now maybe I can have a decent meal at last.
0: Well, thank goodness. I've just been itching to fix you some nutriment that don't taste like sawdust.
3: Yeah. Yeah.
0: Now I can throw that imitation steak and fix you a real good one.
3: Yeah, that's right. And some biscuits and jam. And a hunk of pie. And hurry up, Bertie.
0: Yes, I'm going.
3: Yeah.
0: I better catch the door on the way.
3: Yeah.
0: Oh, hello.
3: Yeah, hurry up, Bertie.
0: Yes, Mr. Gillsleeve. I'm going to get you that roast peanut and dandelion green steak right now.
3: Yeah, Bertie, what do you mean?
0: We got a visitor, and it's Judge Hooker.
3: Oh, no.
4: Oh, hello there, Gildersleeve.
3: Yeah.
4: Irwin phoned me. He was too sick to stay with you, so I came right over myself.
3: Why, Judge?
4: Because I have a sneaking suspicion that you're responsible for Irwin's stomachache.
2: Look out, Uncle Moore. Here comes another sled.
3: Yeah. Better get over to the other side of the road, Leroy. Yeah.
2: Gee, they got a horse to pull there.
3: Yes, I wish we had.
2: You getting tired, Unc?
3: Oh, no, I can... I can go on a while, Leroy.
2: Oh, boy, I think this is fun.
3: Yes, you would. But tell the truth, I don't think I'm going to lose any weight this way unless I freeze it off.
2: What's the matter, Unc? Cold?
3: Not any longer, Leroy. I'm numb. I hope I'll be able to get my nose defrosted.
2: Wait till we get to the top of this hill, Uncle Mort. It'll be keen sliding down.
3: Well, I don't know if we're going to get to the top, my boy. This sled is a pretty heavy load.
2: Oh, no, it isn't, Unc.
3: Oh, yes, it is. How about us two changing places?
2: But why?
3: Well, I feel sort of funny sitting on this sled while you pull me all the way up the hill.

0: There you are, waitress. Have you brought everything I ordered?
1: Yes, sir. Here it is. Cream of mushroom soup.
0: It's good.
1: Lobster salad.
0: Yum.
1: Fillet of sole.
0: Yes, with marjorie sauce.
1: Chicken a la king.
0: My favorite fowl.
1: Baked potatoes.
0: Yeah, big ones, too.
1: Artichokes. And black bottom pie with whipped cream.
0: Oh, boy. Say, how about the cream corn?
1: Oh, right here, sir.
0: At last. For the first time in days, I'll really be able to give my bicuspids a romp. And am I going to make up for all those meals I've been missing? Huh? What's that? Who's there?
2: Uncle Mort! Uncle Mort, wake up!
0: What? Where am I?
2: You're still in bed and it's 9:30 already. Get up, Uncle Mort!
0: Oh, Leroy, why did you have to knock at that moment? I was just about to have a dream of a dinner.
3: Big box for, Uncle Mort?
0: Oh, that's a steam cabinet, Marjorie.
2: What you gonna steam, Unc?
0: Me. I'm gonna lose that 10 pounds if I have to poach myself parboiled.
3: Well, I'd be careful if I were you, Uncle.
0: Oh, it's so simple, Leroy could operate it.
2: Gee, can I?
0: In a moment. Now run along, Marjorie, while we try it out.
3: All right, but don't try to lose too much at once, Unc.
0: Yeah.
2: How much weight have you lost so far, Uncle?
0: Well, I don't know quite for sure, Leroy. These bathroom scales have such small figures, it's hard to read from where I stand.
2: Yeah, yes. It's hard to read around the curve, too.
0: What? What do you mean, Leroy? Oh, yes. Yeah, my chest does get in the way a little.
2: Why don't you step on the scales now and I'll read the figures?
0: Oh, a capital idea, Leroy. Careful.
2: There, it reads 213.
0: Oh, my goodness. I've taken on weight, not off.
2: Are you sure?
0: Sure, I'm sure. Here, hold my robe, Leroy. I'm getting into this steam box right now. Yeah. Now, please turn that knob on the side, Leroy.
2: Like this?
0: Yeah. I can feel the weight dropping off already. Turn it on some more, Leroy.
2: Okay.
0: It's foggy, isn't it?
2: What?
0: Don't turn it on anymore.
2: I can't hear you. What'd you say?
0: Hey, don't turn it on anymore.
2: Oh, more.
0: Oh. Now stop, Leroy. It feels like I'm on fire.
2: Fire? Okay.
0: Oh, not fire. Stop it.
2: Hey, what's the trouble, huh? What's cooking?
0: I am. It's turned down the steam.
2: I can't. It's so foggy, I can't find the knob.
0: Open the door and let me out. Hurry up, Leroy. I'm roasting. Do something.
2: Oh, gee, wait. What do I do? Get a plumber?
0: No, get a doctor.
4: I never heard of such foolishness in all my experience.
0: Yes, doctor.
4: A man your size and shape, Gildersleeve, trying to boil himself down to skin and bones.
0: I did?
4: And you, Judge Hooker, trying to gamble your friend's health away.
5: I'm sorry. I never thought it would come to this.
4: Why, as a result of this foolish wager, Mr. Gildersleeve is not only suffering from malnutrition, nervous exhaustion, and anemia, but also from blisters.
0: Yeah.
5: Oh, I wish I'd never made that bet. Would it make you feel any better if I called it off, Gildy, old man?
0: It would. That's the nicest thing that's happened to me in a week. And it's mighty sporting of you, Judge Hooker.
4: And better rest now, Gildersleeve. I'll be back tomorrow.
0: Yes.
4: Come on, Judge.
5: All right. Goodbye, Throckmorton. I'll phone to find out how you're getting along.
0: Yeah, thanks, Judge. Goodbye, Doc.
4: Goodbye.
0: Leroy.
2: Yes, Uncle Mort? How are you feeling?
0: Much better. The judge just canceled our bet.
2: Gee, that means you saved $100.
0: Yes. But I still can't understand why I gained weight. I dieted and exercised. I didn't smoke. And yet I went up from 225 when I began to 230 now.
2: Oh, no, no, you don't weigh 230. I said 213.
0: What? You mean I lost 12 pounds? Where's that Judge Hooker? Wait till I get my hands on that little welcher. I'll kill him.

The great Gildersleeve will be with us again in a few minutes. But first, these days it's more important than ever to know the facts about the foods you buy. So here are a few facts about parquet margarine, made by Kraft, so you can judge its goodness yourself. First, parquet margarine is a wholesome vegetable margarine, made of refined American vegetable oils that are highly nutritious and rich in energy value. These oils give parquet margarine its wholesome nourishment and make it one of the best energy foods you can serve. Another thing, parquet margarine is a reliable year-round source of vitamin A. Now, that's important. It means that summer and winter, there are always 9,000 units of vitamin A in every pound of parquet, and never less. As for parquet margarine's flavor, one taste will tell you how delicate and appetizing it is. Kraft, of course, is famous for fine-tasting foods, and parquet is no exception. Yes, thousands of housewives have found that parquet is the margarine with the delicious flavor, grand for table use and for cooking, because it tastes so downright good. Now, nourishing and good-tasting as parquet margarine is, it's economical, too. So surely you should try it. Tomorrow, ask for parquet margarine. Just say parquet. P-A-R-K-A-Y.

0: Uncle Mort, I'm so glad you've given up all those nasty old resolutions.
1: Yes, so am I, Marjorie.
0: Now, I've got a surprise for you.
1: Oh, surprise? You have? Well, I love surprises.
0: All right, close your eyes.
1: Yeah, like this?
0: Yes. Now, open your mouth.
1: Like that?
0: Yes. Now, close it again.
1: What's this?
0: One of the cigars I gave you for Christmas. Now, you can smoke as many as you want.
1: Isn't that dandy? Good night, folks.

0: Original music heard on this program was composed and conducted by William Randolph. This is Jim Bannon speaking for the Kraft Cheese Company and inviting you to be with us again next week at this same time for the further adventures of The Great Gildersleeve. This is the National Broadcasting Company.
1: "As you trust Mr. Kipling in the meadow by the church, if I've painted that spire once," he said, "I've painted it a dozen times." He offered me an apple pie. "An artist needs inspiration," he explained. "Golden shortcrust pastry, delicious apple filling, and just the right amount of sugar sprinkled on top. But then, when it comes to the little details, Mr. Kipling does have an exceedingly good eye."
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8: "Once upon a time there was an engineer.
9: Choo-choo Charlie was his name, we hear.
8: He had an engine and he sure had fun. He used good and plenty candy to make his train run.
10: Charlie says, love my good and plenty. Charlie says, really rings the bell. Charlie says, love my good and plenty. Don't know any other candy that I love so well."
11: Inside every Cape Plum, there's a nice clean stone asking to be let out. 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

0: honeys. Yes, boys and girls, it's Comic Weekly time. And here I come right into your house to bring a little fun and happiness. Right out of the pages of Puck the Comic Weekly, straight into your living room. Your friend, the Comic Weekly Man. The jolly Comic Weekly Man. Hello, hello, hello.
1: Hello, hello, hello.
0: Well, little Miss Honey, how are you today?
1: I'm just fine. How are you?
0: I'm wonderful, too, and I've got the most wonderful costume.
1: Costume for what?
0: For Halloween.
1: Oh, yes, for Halloween.
0: Why, you say that as though you haven't got your costume ready.
1: Well, of course I have, but I didn't know you were talking about a Halloween costume.
0: Well, why not?
1: Well, it isn't very often that grown-ups put on costumes at Halloween. It's just usually the children.
0: Oh, I always do, because next to Christmas, Halloween is my favorite time.
1: Well, next to Christmas, it's my favorite time, too. Except for my birthday, which comes next.
0: Next to what?
1: Next to Christmas.
0: Oh, when is your birthday?
1: Next November. When's yours?
0: Next January.
1: And my mother's is next February.
0: And I think it's going to be a broad brick moonlit next to next.
1: Oh, you say the funniest thing.
0: Well, I know one thing. I'm going to have a wonderful time Halloween night.
1: So am I. What are you going to dress up like?
0: A goblin. What are you going to be?
1: A witch.
0: Okay, I'll meet you on a broomstick right under the moon. Third cloud from the left.
1: All right, I'll be there.
0: Okay, it's a date.
1: Now, will you please read me the funny?
0: Puck the Comic Weekly?
1: Yes.
0: Very well, I'll read that in just a moment. But before I do, let's listen to this nice man. Now, here we go with Puck the Comic Weekly. And on the first page, under Bringing Up Father, Beetle Bailey.
1: Magic words for the music, please.
0: Very well, my lady. Toot me a toot and tweet me a tweedle. Squeeze out music for Bailey the Beetle. Today, Beetle Bailey and his pal named Killer are on a sightseeing trip. Last picture top row, as the bus drives along, the beautiful guide girl begins to point out places along the route. She's talking through a microphone. Killer, who thinks he's a great guy with the ladies, stands up and looks into the megaphone and says,
2: "Hey, she's got nice tonsils, too."
0: Beetle sees the girl as angry.
3: "Hey, sit down, Killer."
0: First picture bottom row, the girl is pointing out a statue of one of our first settlers. Killer takes a picture of her and says,
2: "I'll settle for you, baby."
0: A short time later, the girl guide, who is pretty disgusted with Killer by now, is pointing out a famous wishing well. Beetle, who's reading the guidebook, says,
3: "Hey, you're supposed to look down it, close your eyes, count to 100 and make a wish."
0: Killer replies,
2: "No, it's a fake. I'll show you."
0: He sticks his head into the well and starts to count.
2: 1, 2, 3, 4.
0: The beautiful guide sees Killer with his head in the well and decides here's her chance to get rid of him. So she orders the bus to drive off.
4: 9, 5, 9, 6, 9, 7, 9, 8, 9, 9, 100.
0: And then, third picture, bottom row, Killer makes his wish.
2: "I wish I were along with our guide."
0: And then he pulls his head out of the well, looks around, and sees that the bus with the beautiful girl has disappeared. And he exclaims,
2: "Well, I'll be. Hey, where is everybody?"
0: Last picture, late that night. He and Beetle are still walking back to town, and Killer says,
2: "I told you that well was a fake. It left me alone with you instead of the guide."
0: Beetle replies,
3: "Oh, well, the book says the best way to see the country is on foot."
1: Oh, that was a good joke on Killer.
0: Yes.
1: The girl got tired of that big old smart aleck, and so she left him in the well.
0: Yes, but it wasn't fair to leave poor Beetle there, too.
1: No, after all, Beetle was nice, but it was awfully funny just the same.
0: Yes, well, now let's turn over the page.
1: Oh, yes, because Prince Valiant is on page 3. And last week, some evil men captured little Prince Arn and ran away with him.
0: And then Tillicum discovered Prince Arn was missing, and she began to follow the trail.
1: That's because she's an Indian and can read the signs of the forest. Well, I wonder if she finds Prince Arn.
0: Well, let's read now and find out. Here we go with Prince Valiant and the days of King Arthur. Hecate, Breckate, Grey Malkin, and Quince. Music romantic for a fair, fair prince. Swiftly, Tillicum moves along the trail left by the men who have taken Prince Arn. Last picture, top row, in the forest, she finds a place where bushes are trampled and broken, and in the grass she finds Arn's little bow. Then first picture, second row. She sees the signs of a struggle. Last picture, second row. A marshy spot reveals the tracks of two men, which tells her Arne is being carried. Water in the tracks is clear, so she knows they were made at least an hour ago. She whips off her hampering skirt and begins to run. First picture, bottom row, she finds that the trail leads over a high, rocky spur where tracks do not show. Like a trained hunting dog, she quarters back and forth, looking for some sign of their passing. And finally, she finds it. A few scattered, unripe blueberries, far from the nearest berry bush, thrown away by one of the men. Gillicum runs on, knowing that she has the right direction, looking for another sign. Dusk is falling before she crosses the barren ridge to the forest again. And then suddenly she stops. Last picture, her head high. A faint smell comes to her. A smell that is not part of the forest odors.
1: Ooh, maybe she could slip into the camp of those men in the nighttime and get little Prince Arne back again when everybody's asleep.
0: Well, believe me, I hope it works out that way. And we'll find out next week. Now let's turn over the page.
1: Oh, look, here's Robin Hood.
0: Yes, Robin Hood. And remember, the queen had learned that King Richard was captured and was held a prisoner in a far-off country.
1: And they couldn't get him free unless the queen would pay a lot of money to the people who had captured him.
0: And the money has been raised for this purpose, and it's now to be hauled away and sent on a ship to buy Richard's freedom.
1: Yes, and the sheriff now of Nottingham and Prince John, who's trying to become king instead of King Richard, are plotting to steal the gold bag again and blame Robin Hood.
0: Well, let's see what happens next. Here we go with a story of Robin Hood. It's merry, merry England in days long ago. Time now for Robin Hood. So music, hi-ho! After capturing the Maid Marian, so she can't tell Robin Hood what Prince John's plans are. Last picture, top row, at dawn the next morning, the sheriff instructs the leader of his picked bowmen, who are to ambush the Queen's convoy of the money. You will ride 20 miles down the great road through Sherwood Forest. There you will don outlaw garb and lie in wait. You'll return to the castle with the ransom money in your saddlebag. First picture, bottom row, deep within the forest. The bowmen change from sheriff's livery into disguises of Lincoln green, unaware of being watched by one of Robin's roving sentinels, Will Stutley. Will exclaims to himself,
4: "The sheriff's men, setting a snare for the queen's ransom convoy. Robin must be warned."
0: And then he steals from the scene quickly. When he's a safe distance away from the sheriff's men, he fits a red signal arrow to his bow, and third picture, bottom row, sends it whistling toward the outlaw camp. It sails through the air and comes down into a tree at the edge of Robin Hood's camp. Last picture, Robin, the arrow in his hand, exclaims, "A summons from Stutley to the south."
1: Robin Hood knows there's something wrong.
0: Yes, you bet. Then Robin and his men will hurry to meet Will Stutley and learn what Will has discovered.
1: And then, when the sheriff's men try to attack the wagon with the gold, I'll just bet you Robin and his men will fix him good.
0: You bet. We'll find that out next week for sure. Now, look across the page. There's Roy Rogers.
1: Oh, yes, Roy Rogers. And Roy has discovered that it was Sam Teal who was smuggling the gold from the government Indian reservation.
0: Yes, he's learned that Sam has hidden the gold in a hollow spoke of a wheel on a stagecoach.
1: And last week, you remember that Sam Teal had jumped on the stagecoach after knocking the driver out, and he started to gallop away with the coach. I wonder if Roy will be able to stop him.
0: Well, let's read now and find out. Here we go with Roy Rogers, King of the Cowboys. Hi-yip-hi-yo. Now here we go with Roy and Trigger. Hi-yip-hi-yo. Sam Teal whips the horses into a gallop to escape with the stagecoach and the gold. Roy, who was inside the relay station, dashes out, sees what's happening, leaps on Trigger. All right, let's go, Trigger. Sam Teal's escaping with that stage and the hidden gold dust. At the edge of town, a herd of cattle blocks the road. Sam, seeing that he can't drive through them, pulls the stagecoach up beside a building, third picture top row, and then climbs onto a second-story balcony, saying,
5: "I'll fix Hairpin Hobbs and Rogers both."
0: Last picture top row, Roy gallops up. He holds a gun on Sam, who is up on the balcony.
5: "All right, Sam, your days of smuggling gold dust off the Indian reservation are ended. On shoot, Rogers! You start a stampede!" and destroy your evidence against me.
0: Roy lowers his gun, and quickly Sam pulls his, fires several shots. The steers are terrified, and they gallop toward the stagecoach. Roy, seeing what's happened, moves fast. He rides Trigger over beside the lead horse, pulls him around, and gallops back into town. He swerves off the main street into an alley as the steers thunder behind, straight ahead, down the street. And Roy is safe. Sam Teal is still up on the balcony. Suddenly, some of the steers gallop against the supports to the balcony, breaking them. It begins to fall. Sam shouts,
6: "Hey, the porch is caving! Help! Help! Whoa!"
0: He falls to the ground beneath the feet of the trampling steer. A short time later, the sheriff returns and finds Roy waiting at his office with Denver and Hairpin Hobbs, the two outlaws who are now bound hand and foot. Roy hands them over to the sheriff, telling him his story. The sheriff exclaims,
7: "Smuggling gold in stage wheel spokes? Well, pretty clever. Well, thanks for your help, Rogers."
0: Roy replies,
8: "Well, Hairpin and Denver Dan will fill in the details, Sheriff. Trigger and I have business in Pine City. So long."
0: You bet he was. He saved the stagecoach and the evidence from being destroyed by those steers, and he brought the outlaws into the sheriff.
1: And Sam Teal thought he was going to be safe and that he would get Roy killed, and instead he got a taste of his own medicine.
0: Yes. Well, next week now, Roy will be back again with a new adventure. So now, let's pick up the first page of the second section.
1: Oh, yes, because there's Dagwood and Blondie, and I just love Dagwood.
0: And I'll read that in just a moment. But first, here's that nice man again with something interesting to say. Now, here we go again with Puck the Comic Weekly. And on the first page of the second section, Dagwood and Blondie.
1: Magic words for the music, please.
0: Very well, my lady. Ramafu, ramafum, zim, zam, zombie. Conjure me music for Dagwood and Blondie. Blondie says to the children,
1: "I wonder if Daddy remembers today's our wedding anniversary."
0: Her daughter Cookie answers,
9: "Well, why not give him a hint?
1: I'd be much happier if he thought of it by himself without hints. But I'm worried."
0: Alex nudges Cookie and says, "Hey, let's help Mom out." So they run upstairs. Go into the bathroom, last picture top row, where Dagwood is shaving. Alex says,
9: "Hey, you know whose anniversary is today, Pop?"
0: Dagwood replies,
6: "Well, can't be anybody important, or our office would be closed."
0: First picture, second row, as Dagwood puts his hat and coat on, Blondie hands him a box.
1: "I fixed a lunch for you to take to the office, dear."
0: Well, what a nice surprise. But he doesn't see the look of expectation in Blondie's eye. And away he goes to the office with a cheerful whistle. As Blondie closes the door with a sigh.
1: Oh, dear.
0: That noon, Dagwood opens his lunchbox. He finds a cupcake with a candle on it. He scratches his head and says to his boss, Dithers,
6: "Hey, why do you suppose Blondie put a cupcake with a candle on it in my lunch?"
0: Dithers replies,
2: "Dagwood, dear boy, I've been married 30 years, but I've never figured out why wives do what they do."
0: Later in the day, last picture, second row, the kids come out into the kitchen, and Alexander says,
9: "Hey, we'll know pretty soon now, Mama, if Daddy forgot your anniversary or not."
0: And a tear comes from Blondie's eye.
1: "I'll be heartbroken if he forgot."
0: First picture, third row. Dagwood is on his way home from work.
6: "It's good to be on my way to my happy little home without a care in the world."
0: Suddenly, a thief dashes out of a woman's hat shop with an armful of hats.
10: "Stop me! Stop me!"
0: The thief dashes down the street. He comes around the corner, last picture, third row, and smashes into Dagwood.
6: "Hey, what's the matter with you?
0: The hats fall all over the street, and the thief jumps up and runs away. Leaving Dagwood, first picture, bottom row, alone on the street corner with the hat boxes lying all around him. Dagwood scratches his head, looks at the hats, and exclaims,
6: "Well, I'll have to find out the owner of all these hats and return them tomorrow."
0: A short time later, Dagwood comes into the house. Alex sees all the boxes he's carrying.
9: "Hey, come quick, Mom. Pop didn't forget your wedding anniversary."
0: And Dagwood goes, Last picture. Blondie is standing in front of a mirror, trying on one hat after the other.
1: What an original present. 10 beautiful hats.
0: And Agwood sits by thinking what the hats will cost him, and he moans,
6: oh, I hope she doesn't like too many of them.
1: Poor Dagwood's in a spot. He can't tell her that he didn't buy the hats for her.
0: No, Blondie thinks the hats are all presents for her anniversary, and Dagwood can't tell her the real truth of the situation.
1: No wonder he looks unhappy. All the funniest things happen to that Dagwood.
0: Oh, they do, they do. Well, now let's turn over the page and go past the Lone Ranger, and there on page 3 of the second section is Flash Gordon.
1: Oh, yes, and I'm very anxious to see what happens to Flash because he's on the planet Venus, which is very strange and weird.
0: Yes, and he'd escaped from those strange fishmen that had pursued him. And he and Dale and Zarkov had stopped to rest under the giant leaves of a Venusian tree when a voice from a nearby bush ordered him to drop his gun.
1: And the man said he was the king. He was the King Stang of Venus, but Flash thinks he's an Earthman. And I just wonder whether Flash will give up.
0: Well, let's read now and find out. Here we go with Flash Gordon. Rega-rega-doon-doon, saskamatash. Let's have music for heroic Flash. Surrounded by the hidden followers of Stang, the self-styled King of Venus, Flash realizes it is hopeless to resist. He holds aloft his ray protector as a token of surrender, after first secreting a small flame gun in his clothing. With a sudden beating of their wings, the Venusian tree men swoop down from their hidden perches. It's an eerie sight, and Dale cannot restrain a cry of fear and surprise. Flash urges her, "Now keep calm. If ever we need to clear heads, now is the time." Last picture, top row, the three castaways face their captors. Stang comes up from behind a bush, and his first command dismays Flash. He orders,
11: "Search them!"
0: Hoping to divert Stang, Flash blurts a question. "Wait, aren't you the rocket pilot from Earth whose expedition to the moon was lost in space?" First picture, bottom row, Stang snaps back.
11: "Lost? I don't make mistakes. I secretly planned to reach Venus and become its king. And I have."
0: Flash's ruse succeeds as Stang says no more about searching his captives and orders them bound with vine ropes. And then, when they're bound, motioning his aide, the Titian-haired Vicky, to follow, Stang takes off, airborne by his jet pusher. And Flash, Dale, and Zarkov suddenly find themselves being towed by the vine rope bombs high above the rainforest. After a few minutes of flying, a strange sight looms in the distance. They see a fantastically beautiful castle of colored plastic surrounded by a wide moat of burning liquid.
1: Ooh, I'm glad that Flash still has his small flame gun hidden on him.
0: So am I, because I'm sure he's going to need it.
1: Oh, look, the last picture. Isn't that an unusual castle they're coming to? I wonder what's inside that castle.
0: Next week we'll find out. Now let's turn over the page.
1: All right. Oh, look, on page 5 there's Donald Duck.
0: And here we go with Donald Duck. Say the magic words with me. Squeege him, squeege him, squiddy. Chicka-chack. Let's have music to fit a quack, quack. Donald has bought a sailplane, which is a little airplane like a glider that you hook on behind a car. And as the car drives along, it pulls the sailplane up into the air. And then when you're going fast enough, you cut the plane loose and you sail along all by yourself. Well, fourth picture, top row, Donald is in his plane and his girlfriend Daisy is in the car. And they're all set for the takeoff. Donald says,
12: "Now start slow and then step on it."
0: Daisy starts to drive off. And in a few seconds, Donald's sailplane begins to go up in the air. Last picture, top row, Donald shouts,
12: "I'm starting up! Faster!"
0: Daisy gives the car the gas. And away Donald sails. First picture, bottom row, Donald's sailplane goes up higher, and he shouts,
12: "Faster! Pull it on!"
0: Daisy goes faster, but Donald is an impatient boy, and he shouts again,
12: "Faster! Faster! I'm almost ready to cut loose! Faster!"
0: And then, third picture, bottom row, his hat pops off in surprise, for he sees a wall right in front of him. And a second later, there lies Donald in his crashed ship on top of a tunnel, hearing birds.
8: And last picture, Daisy comes out of the tunnel that she had driven into. And without looking back, she shouts,
13: "Is this fast enough, Donald?"
1: Isn't that funny? Daisy drove through a little tunnel.
8: And Donald didn't cut his rope loose from the car in time, and his sailplane was higher than the tunnel.
1: And wham, it hit the edge and pulled Donald right down smack against the side of the wall. Oh, that was so funny.
8: Yes, especially the look on his face was funny. Well, now let's turn over the page to Dick's adventures.
1: Oh, yes. I'm anxious to see what's happening here, Dick, because he's in the early days of America with Lieutenant Oliver Perry, who's in the American Navy.
8: And the British are at war with the Americans, and Oliver Perry has been given the job of defeating the British ships on Lake Erie.
1: But Perry didn't have any ships, and so he had to build his own ships right on the shores of Lake Erie.
8: And while he was building his ships, the Indians have reported to the British what he was doing. And now the British have sailed their ships right up to the harbor, waiting for the American ships to come out and fight.
1: But Perry told the English that they could wait till kingdom come, and they've been waiting a long time. And now Perry must have the ships almost ready, so please see what he does next.
8: All right, here we go with Dick's adventures. Say the magic words with me. Riggity-pack-a-zack-a-zick. Let's have music for adventurous...

0: Finally, the building of two armed ships is finished. They are named the Lawrence and the Niagara. And now Perry's problem is to get his ships out into the harbor, where he can attack the British. But a long, low sandbar stretches across the harbor. Perry's afraid to risk trying to get his ships across the sandbar for fear they may get stuck. If that happened, the British guns could pound them to pieces. First picture, second roll. Perry makes his 10th visit to the sentries in a single night. Dick, who's on duty, points to the British ships, saying,
1: "They're still out there waiting, sir."
0: Finally, at midnight, Perry calls his officers and men together.
2: "Men, the British are not going away. But we're in luck. That onshore wind will give us plenty of water. We'll run the sandbar tonight."
0: Last picture, second row, as they move to board ship, Dick well knows how daring is the plan, for the Lawrence and the Niagara need 9 feet of water in order to cross the sandbar. But there's only 6 feet above the bar. Dick says,
1: "If we get stuck on that sandbar, the British will pound us to pieces before we can get off."
0: First picture, bottom row, 2 hours before dawn, with a favoring wind at its peak, the Lawrence, Perry's flagship, sets its head straight for the sandbar. Dick holds his breath. And then, last picture, starts to say,
1: "We're off!"
0: This instant, the ship shudders from stem to stern. The Lawrence is stuck fast. Yes, and if the English see them there, Perry's ship could be blown to pieces.
3: Yes, because he can't move or run away or anything like ships have to do when they fight at sea.
0: Oh, Perry's in a dangerous spot if he doesn't get off that sandbar before the sun comes up.
3: Do you think he will?
0: Well, we'll have to wait till next week to find that out. But now look below Dick's Adventures. There's Rusty Riley.
3: Oh, and this I've been waiting to read because the race is soon going to be run that Rusty's going to ride in.
0: And we'll soon find out if he'll win that $1,000 to give to Mrs. Jones so she can pay off her debt to Mr. Marlowe.
3: And now Rusty's horse, Space Pilot, has new horseshoes. And I wonder whether he can run fast enough to win the race like that nice man Stovepipe said he would if he got new shoes.
0: Well, let's read now and find out. Here we go with Rusty Riley. "Gallop and run till the road is dusty. Give us music for his horse and Rusty." It's early in the morning, and Rusty and Pete are up with the sun. Rusty is saddle Space Pilot, and he says to his friend Pete,
1: "All right, come on now, Pete. This is the big day. Nobody else is up, so we can give Space Pilot a workout on the fairgrounds track." "All right, Rusty, as soon as I wash my face."
0: A short time later, Rusty is giving Space Pilot a workout on the track. Space Pilot whizzes around the track. Rusty says,
1: "Golly! Mr. Stovepipe was sure right about those shoes. Space Pilot is running like whirlwind now."
0: Meanwhile, while Rusty tells his friend Stovepipe how wonderfully Space Pilot is running, in the sheriff's office, the sheriff is talking to Mr. Marlowe.
4: "Well, there's your papers of foreclosure on the Jones farm, dated 5 p.m. today, Marlowe. Seems like you wouldn't need to be in such an all-fired hurry, her being a widow with a little child."
1: "That's my affair. You just be ready to go over there with me early, so she can't avoid being served."
0: At that moment, third picture, bottom row, out at the Jones farm, Mrs. Jones opens her door to find a stranger.
5: "Well, howdy, ma'am. I'm looking for Rusty Riley and his pal Pete. I was told he was bunking here, am I right?"
0: Mrs. Jones answers,
6: "Oh, land sakes, yes. Rusty's stopping here, taking care of some horses. Only him and Pete ain't home right now. Would you care to wait for them?"
0: Last picture, Clem says,
5: No, ma'am, I would wait, but I'll be back later. It's important. Just tell them Clem was here. They'll know we were shipmates."
6: "Oh, yes, on the ship with the horses. They told me about you. Now, you'll be sure to come back now."
3: "Oh, Clem, he's the fellow who was Rusty's friend on the ship when it was wrecked that time."
0: "So it looks like Rusty is another friend here."
3: "And the way that Mr. Marlowe's acting, it looks like Rusty needs a lot of friends, especially since Tex isn't around. Oh, next week for sure they must be winning the race so I can find out whether Rusty wins $1,000.
2: Well, let's hope so. Next week we'll find out. But now that's all the time I have. But before I go, here's that nice fellow with some more interesting information. Well, honey, and all you boys and girls, I gotta go now.
3: All right, Mr. Chronic Biggie Man, but I'll be waiting for you next week.
2: Okay, that's a date, and a date with all you boys and girls. Be sure to meet me with our little friend, Miss Honey, next week when I read Puck the Comic Weekly. For I'm the Comic Weekly Man, the jolly Comic Weekly Man. I'll be back to read the funnies to you happy boys and honeys. Don't forget, boys and girls, see you all next week. Your friend...

0: We had a party last night. It's one of the places in the worst shape. You know how it is. You leave things overnight, takes twice as long to put them right. A bit like forgetting to watch your weight. Still, I watch mine every morning with the Kellogg's Special K breakfast. 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
8: 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This is your FBI. An official broadcast from the files of the Federal Bureau of Investigation, presented as a public service by the Equitable Life Assurance Society of the United States and the Equitable Society's representative in your community. In about 14 minutes, the sponsor of this program, the Equitable Life Assurance Society of the United States, we'll have something important to say to homeowners. So, Mrs. Housewife, if your husband is not listening to this program, better send one of the children to fetch him. Tell him he's going to hear about America's finest plan for home ownership, a plan that can save you money. Tonight's FBI file, The Homicide Hideout.

It has been said that there is honor even among thieves. But no greater fallacy than that was ever uttered. For the thief, the criminal, could not possibly possess a true sense of honor and be what he is. This is demonstrated in tonight's case from the files of your FBI. Criminal.

0: they possess a true sense of honor and be what he is. This is demonstrated in tonight's case from the files of your FBI. Criminals in dealing with each other are still guided by the governing principles of their lives. Deceit, treachery, ruthlessness, and all other immoral qualities which combine to make the criminal dishonor incarnate. The weather-beaten old farm, half hidden in a clump of trees, is dark and gives no sign of life within. But a shaft of moonlight slanting across the porch and through an open window falls across an old feather bed and the faces of two women. One is hard and middle-aged, the other young and grotesquely scarred. Presently the stillness is broken by the sound of an automobile coming up the trail from the main road. The girl is first awakened.
1: Mom. Mom, wake up.
2: Huh?
1: Wake up, Mama. Somebody's coming.
2: What?
1: I said wake up. There's a car coming up from the main road. Listen. You hear it?
2: I got ears, Lena.
1: Yeah, but who could it be?
2: I don't know, and I don't care if it means business.
1: He's pulling in here. You want me to go look out the window?
2: No, we'll both go. Where's my slippers?
1: Right down there.
2: Oh.
1: It's a man by himself.
2: Who is he?
1: I don't know. Look, he's hurt. You see how he's holding himself?
2: Yeah. This means business, all right. Stay right here, Lena. I'll go. Now, where's my wrapper?
1: On the chair over there.
2: Oh.
3: Come on, open up, will you?
2: Take it easy. Take it easy, mister. Well?
4: Your name, Benton? Mom Benton?
2: That's right.
4: Good.
2: Now, just a minute.
4: Let me in, will you? I was sent here.
2: Who sent you?
4: Chick Lancey.
2: You got proof?
4: Look, save the questions. Let me in. I'm bleeding.
2: Okay, come ahead.
4: I gotta sit down.
2: Who are you?
4: Look, can you dig up a doctor?
2: I said, who are you?
4: Red Harper.
2: What'd you get mixed up in?
4: I can wait. I gotta have a doctor quick.
2: Quicker you answer questions, the quicker you get the doc.
4: Okay. The three of us pulled a bank job today. We had to split up, and I made for here because I remembered Chick Lanson telling about you. Now, will you go
2: what
4: get a...
2: What kind of a trail did you leave?
4: I drove north and circled to the south. I threw the cops off okay.
2: How much money did you get?
4: What difference does that make?
2: How much did you get?
4: $10,000, my share.
2: Then I'll take $5,000.
4: Are you kidding?
2: That's my price.
4: I'm not giving you any $5,000.
2: Okay, mister, then you can bleed to death.
4: Why, you dirty hijack.
1: Get out of here, mister.
4: Huh?
2: Hold on a minute, Lena. Put down that gun. He's about done for anyway.
4: Look, give me a doc, will you?
2: I said it'll cost you $5,000.
4: Okay. Okay, you can have it. On one condition. I walk out of here alive.
2: Give me a hand with him, Lena. You put him on the couch.
1: And then what?
2: I'll run into town and get Doc Smith. If he ain't too full of whiskey.
1: Call him a doctor after what he'd done to my face.
2: I'm not forgetting that, Lena. We can't get no legal doctor to do this job.
1: Well, what makes you think Doc Smith will do it?
2: Well, after him losing his license, he'll do anything to get money to buy whiskey. All right, put him down. Try to stop his bleeding.
1: All right, Mom.
2: I'll be back with Doc Smith as soon as I can.

0: picked up a hot trail right after we got to the bank and didn't have time to report.
1: What kind of a hot trail?
0: We just now caught two of the bandits.
1: What?
0: We nailed them in a little hotel room.
1: Good work. What about the other one?
0: He's still on the loose.
1: How?
0: He's got the stick-up car.
1: Oh.
0: What do you want us to do?
1: Have the bandits talked any?
0: Not yet.
1: Discuss the fact with the U.S. attorney and arrange to file charges.
0: Okay.
1: Get a description of that car and the third man. I'll wait here for you.
0: Right.

0: In the Cincinnati field office of the FBI, some 100 miles away, agent in charge Willard sits at his desk waiting for a particular phone call. At noon, three bandits had held up the National Trust Company and escaped with nearly $30,000. Two special agents were assigned to the case, but as yet Willard has received no word from them. It is now shortly after 9 o'clock. Willard speaking.
1: This is Lynette, Mr. Willard.
0: Well, it's about time, Lynette. What happened to you and Russell?
1: We

0: Doc. Doc, come on, wake up. Wake up, you old sock. Wake up, I say.
1: Hey.
0: We ain't got much time. We ain't got time, I tell you.
1: Time? Time. What is time?
0: Never mind now.
1: I'll tell you what the time
0: Never mind that
1: time. Time is the great disillusioner. That's what time is.
0: Look at me, Doc.
1: Huh?
0: Look at me, I say.
1: What do I look at you? Oh. So it's you, huh?
0: You gotta come with me, Doc. There's a man needs you awful bad.
1: A man needs me?
0: He's in a bad way, Doc.
1: But aren't we all, my dear? Aren't we all, huh? Pour me a little drink.
0: No, not anymore now. We gotta get started. It would be too late.
1: And why have you come to me, madam?
0: Well, don't think I would have if I could have gone to anybody else.
1: That's professional disrespect.
0: I ain't forgetting what you done to my Lena's face, treating them burns.
1: Your daughter, madam, would only have grown to look more like you. So I think that she got the best of it. Go away, woman. I want to go to sleep.
0: Doc!
1: Hey! Look here, woman. Now, you can't...
0: I'm only trying to get it through your rum-soaked brain that there's a man dying.
1: Well, that's his good fortune.
0: You gotta have money, don't you?
1: Only when my liquor runs out.
0: Is that all the liquor you've got?
1: Unfortunately, yes.
0: Good.
1: Wait a minute. Wait, give me that bottle. Hey, why you vicious old...
0: Shut up and get up from
1: hey,
0: there.
1: Look, you can't...
0: Look.
1: Hey.
0: Look. I got liquor out at my place, and if you keep that man from dying, I'll give you $100 besides to buy more.
1: You... $100?
0: Yes. So get your tools and let's go.

0: May I come in, Mr. Willard?
1: Yes, come ahead, Leonard. Where's Russell?
0: I left him giving all the details on the bank robbery to the U.S. attorney.
1: Did the two prisoners furnish any information?
0: They sure did.
1: Did they identify the man still at large?
0: His name is Red Harper. Here's his description.
1: Harper, eh?
0: And here's the description of the car he got away in.
1: Good. We'll put out a wanted notice right away.
0: We may not need it.
1: Well, why not?
0: Harper may be at a certain fugitive hideout about 100 miles from here.
1: How do you know?
0: One of the two bandits we caught said Harper was pretty badly wounded and may have made for the hideout to get fixed up.
1: You know exactly where the place is?
0: It's a farm run by a woman and her daughter. And I think I can find it from what the bandit told me.
1: Good. I'll get the alarm out anyway, and then we'll get started.

0: Hey. Hey, you.
1: You want me?
0: Yeah. I thought your old lady went to get a doc.
1: She did.
0: Why don't you get here with them?
1: They'll be along any minute now.
0: See a good doc?
1: You see my face, don't you?
0: Yeah.
1: Well, he'd done it.
0: He made you look like that?
1: Yeah. Yeah, he'd done it when he was drunk. That's how he lost his license. Drunk all the time.
0: I don't want no guy like him working on me.
1: Well, you can tell him that because here's Mom bringing him now.
2: Right in here, Doc. We got him laying on the couch.
3: Very well.
2: Well, I see you come around, young man.
0: Yeah.
2: Go boil some water, Lena.
4: All right, Mom.
2: I'll go get...
0: Wait a minute.
2: What's the matter?
0: Your daughter told me all about this drunken bum.
3: What's that?
0: What's the idea of bringing him to work on me?
3: Are you insinuating, sir, that I am incapable of performing?
0: I want another doc, understand?
3: Look, huh?
2: You asked me to handle this. I didn't send for you. It's this doc, mister, or none.
0: Okay.
3: You promised me a drink, ma'am.
2: Oh, yeah. Here's the jug.
3: Thank you.
2: I'll go help Lena. I'll be right back.
0: Doc.
3: Yes?
0: I want to talk to you a minute. Without them. We got time, ain't we?
3: Well, what's troubling you?
0: Close that door.
3: Just a minute, just a minute.
0: Quit drinking that stuff and close that door.
3: Ah. Very well.
0: Okay. Look, Doc, listen to me. You're the only chance I got,
3: see? Thanks. What a fickle old wench chance is. By how we're born, by how we live.
0: Never mind that stuff. Listen to me. Huh? I got a proposition.
3: You can't proposition with chance.
0: I'm talking about you, Doc. I don't know how much you's going to give you for this job, but if you don't drink no more of that stuff, you can make a bundle.
3: Well, what's that you say?
0: Here's my proposition.
3: Yeah?
0: She was going to stick me $5,000.
3: Yeah.
0: Probably give you only 50 or 100 bucks.
3: Yeah.
0: But if you don't get hold of yourself and fix me up okay, we'll cut her out of it. And I'll give you $2,000.
3: Yes, fine, let's drink to $2,000.
0: Put down that jug.
3: It's truly a wonderful anesthetic, this.
0: Doc, lay off that booze, will you?
3: Just one more sip. You see, it renders man insensible to the pains of his conscience.
0: Doc, will you lay off?
3: It renders man insensible.
0: Doc.
3: Yes,
0: Mom. Hey, Mom, come here, will you?
2: What is it?
0: Past hot. Now you gotta get another doc.
2: Lena. Lena.
4: Huh?
2: Hand me one of them rubber gloves the doc used and... Oh, yeah, that knife he operates with.
4: Okay. Here, Mom.
0: What are you gonna do?
2: I'm gonna get even with that drunken old sot for what he done to Lena's face.
0: Look, you ain't got time for that now.
2: Time ain't gonna mean anything to you anymore.
0: What do you mean?
2: I was listening. I heard the proposition you made the doc about cutting me out.
0: What?
2: I know you got your money hidden your order, too.
0: Oh, wait a minute.
2: If I kill you with this operating knife, it'll look like the doc done it. Because he was drunk.
0: No,
2: don't
0: wait.
2: Try to get up.
0: I am getting up. You gotta listen to me. You gotta let me tell you what.

And now, before the FBI file on the homicide hideout resumes, as it will in just a moment, here's that important message for homeowners and home buyers. This week, I asked an Equitable Life Assurance Society field man what was the one ambition shared by more Americans than any other. Well, he thought a moment and answered, "A man wants to say, this is my home, I own it." Yes, that's the typical American ambition. That's what most of us work and save for, a home of our own. And that's why there's nothing in the Equitable Society that gives us deeper satisfaction than our assured home ownership plan. A plan which offers you five important advantages. One, the mortgage is canceled, paid off in full if owner dies. And besides, every dollar previously paid on principal is returned in full to the widow along with the canceled mortgage. Two, a special cash fund is built up, ready to be used if financial emergencies threaten the home. Three, this cash fund increases as the mortgage shrinks. It can be used to shorten the term of the mortgage. Pay off a 20-year mortgage, for example, in as little as 14 years. Four, mortgage interest not at 6%, not at 5%, but at only 4%. Five, liberal allowance to cover title search, lawyer's fees, and other closing costs. No broker's commission, no bonus charges. Well, frankly, there is no other plan like this anywhere. The Equitable Society calls it America's finest plan for home ownership. It protects you against the two major hazards of home mortgages, debt and hard times. So if you're planning to buy or build a house, or if you now own a home, get complete information on the Assured Home Ownership Plan from your Equitable Society representative. 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And now back to the FBI file, the Homicide Hideout.

0: We repeat, no greater fallacy was ever uttered than there is honor even among thieves. For, as already demonstrated in tonight's case from the files of your FBI, in dealing with each other, criminals are still guided by the governing principles of their lives. Deceit, treachery, ruthlessness, and all other immoral qualities which combine to make the criminal dishonor incarnate. Shortly after the killing, Agent in Charge Willard of the Cincinnati office of the FBI and Special Agent Lynette reached the farm where they had reason to believe the wounded bank bandit Red Harper was hiding out. Inside, they found the man known as Doc Smith sitting on the floor in a daze. He was wearing a pair of rubber gloves. His right hand held a bloody scalpel. A few feet away lay the body of the bandit, Harper. Smith is just concluding a hazy account of events.
1: Well, I remember the woman bringing me here to operate on that man.
2: Yes?
1: But after taking two or three drinks from a jar of liquor that
2: the jar that's broken on the floor here?
1: Yes, and after that, I don't remember anything else.
3: When the woman drove into the village for you, were you intoxicated then?
1: I'm intoxicated most of the time, Mr. Lannis.
3: And you're a doctor?
1: I was a doctor.
3: Is liquor the reason you're not a licensed doctor anymore?
1: Yes.
2: You say you don't even remember preparing to operate on that man?
1: No, I don't. But judging from these rubber gloves I'm wearing, it seems evident that I did prepare to.
2: It also seems evident that you killed him.
1: I haven't examined the body since I came to.
2: His throat was slashed.
1: Well, then I guess I'm guilty.
2: Yes, and it's possible that you're not.
1: What?
2: The woman and her daughter are gone. They left in this bandit's car, and apparently with his share of the loot from the bank robbery.
1: Yeah, but even
2: you're wearing the rubber gloves, all right, and holding the bloody scalpel, but you passed out from the effects of liquor, right?
1: Yes.
2: And you would hardly have gotten up, put on rubber gloves, cut the man's throat, and lay back down again beside that broken jar. And what do you think, Lynette?
3: I think you're right.
2: They could have killed him, put the gloves on you, Doctor, put the scalpel in your hand, and left you to take the blame for the murder.
1: Well, I'm sure they hated me enough to do that.
2: Why?
1: Well, you see, the girl's face was hideously scarred from burns which I treated when I was drinking.
2: I see. Lynette.
3: Mm-hmm.
2: Put out a wider alarm on that car and include the woman and the girl this time.
3: Okay.
2: And for the time being, Doctor, you remain in our custody.

0: Mom?
1: Huh?
0: What do we tell Uncle Waldo when we get to Detroit?
1: Well, it ain't strange for relations to go visiting each other.
0: Yeah, but he won't know how come we got a car like this.
1: He ain't gonna know about no car. I'll fix that.
0: Well, what about all the money we got?
1: It's ours, and we ain't gonna tell him nothing about it.
0: Mom, what about the police?
1: Now, don't start worrying about that again.
0: I know, but the...
1: If the police track the bank robber to our shack before the doc comes to, they'll see for themselves that he done the murder.
0: Yeah, but what if the doc comes to before the police get there?
1: No, he's bound to think he done it and run off.
0: Then the police will be looking for us.
1: They ain't a-gonna find us.
0: I hope you're right.
1: Of course I am.
0: Mom.
1: Well?
0: We got lots of money now. And I was thinking maybe...
1: Thinking what?
0: Maybe one of those good doctors in Detroit could do something about my face.
1: Sure. We'll find a good doc who'll make you just as pretty as I am.

0: Good morning, Lynette.
1: Morning. Any results on the alarm we put out last night, Mr. Willard?
0: No, not yet.
1: Did you arrange to keep Smith in the holdover all right?
0: Yes, he's available on a moment's notice if we need him.
1: Good. Now all we need is a break on that alarm.
0: I'll take it. Willard speaking. Good, put him on.
1: Got something?
0: I hope so. Detroit office calling. Hello? Yeah? Yeah. Fine. Start checking hotels, small ones in particular. Lynette and I will take the next plane.
1: Right. What is it?
0: Detroit police found the missing car abandoned there early this morning.
1: Any trace of the woman and girl?
0: No, but it's a break to know what city they're in. I'll get Smith and we'll take the next plane for Detroit. Come on.
2: The police and our agents have checked every hotel in Detroit, Willard, but no luck.
0: Well, of course, there are 1,000 other places in the city they could be, Hope.
1: They might even be staying with friends or relatives.
2: Have you any information that might give us a lead in that direction?
1: No, but we can get to work on it.
0: It'd take too long to check that angle, Annette. There's a quicker way to smoke them out.
2: What's that?
0: The newspapers here are known for their assistance with law enforcement agencies.
2: Yes, they'll give us all the cooperation possible.
0: Good. Then we'll release a story with a Cincinnati dateline that will put the woman and the girl at ease about the murder and take them off guard.
1: How do you mean?
0: The story will tell of the cold-blooded scalpel murder of the notorious bank bandit, Red Harper. And we'll say that the ex-Dr. Smith has been arrested in connection with the slaying, which is the truth.
2: Yes.
1: But how's that going to lead us to the woman and the girl?
0: I've got another idea for doing that. And if everything goes all right, we ought to...
3: What is it, Lena?
4: That's what I saw in the evening paper.
3: Well?
4: It turned out just like you said. Doc Smith's been arrested for the murder of that bank robber. Look. Oh, isn't that wonderful?
3: Just like I told you all along. We ain't got nothing to worry about.
4: Yeah, I know.
3: Oh, you didn't let on to your Uncle Walter about what you read, did you?
4: No, of course not. Oh, Mama.
3: Well?
4: Well, you said when we got here to Detroit, maybe we'd get a fine doctor to see if he could do something about my face.
3: That's right.
4: Well, here's a chance, maybe, but it might cost a lot of money because he's so famous, even if he will do it.
3: What are you talking about, Lena?
4: There's an article in this paper about a Dr. Gerard, a famous plastic surgeon.
3: A what?
4: Well, he does wonders fixing people like me.
3: Well, is he right here in Detroit?
4: Yeah, he's staying at the Central Hotel.
3: Then we'll go see him right now.
4: But, Mom, the papers say he's not taking any cases.
3: Never mind that.
4: What?
3: Put your hat on, Lena. We're going to see that doctor and make him do something for you.

0: 1728. This is his room, Mom.
1: Well, knock on the door, Lena.
0: But what if he won't take my case?
1: Oh, he will when I'm through talking to him.
0: Yeah, but
1: if you
0: can't...
1: won't knock on that door, I will. Famous or not, don't scare me.
2: Yes?
1: I suppose you're the famous... Well, for the love of...
0: Dr. Smith.
2: Yes, and these gentlemen are special agents of the FBI.
1: What is this, anyway?
3: Mrs. Benton, we want the bank's money you took from the bandit Harper, and the state of Ohio will be wanting you for his murder.
1: I never murdered that bank robber. Doc Smith done it.
3: The fingerprints on the surgical knife are yours.
1: What fingerprints are you talking about?
3: You used your fingers to place the knife in Dr. Smith's hand. Take the girl, Annette. Let's be going.

Ma Benton was returned to the state of Ohio and tried for the murder of the bank robber, Harper. She was sentenced to life imprisonment. When one criminal meets death at the hands of another criminal, as in tonight's case from the files of your FBI, we are inclined, humanly enough, to say good riddance and let it go at that. But the law does not let it go at that. To the law, murder is murder, no matter who commits it or who the victim. And your local law enforcement officers and your FBI have one duty and one duty only: to enforce the law.

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Next week, we will bring you another colorful story from the files of the Federal Bureau of Investigation. The Slaughterhouse Swindlers.

0: The incidents used in tonight's Equitable Life Assurance Society's broadcast are adapted from the files of the Federal Bureau of Investigation. However, all names used are fictitious, and any similarity thereof to the names of persons living or dead is accidental. Tonight, the music was composed and conducted by Frederick Steiner. The author was Frank Ferries, and your narrator was Dean Carlton. This is your FBI, is a Jerry Devine production. Now, this is Carl Frank speaking for the Equitable Life Assurance Society of the United States and the Equitable Society's representative in your community, and inviting you to tune in again next week at this same time when the Equitable Life Assurance Society of the United States will bring you another colorful story from the files of the Federal Bureau of Investigation. The Slaughterhouse Swindlers. On This Is Your FBI.
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0: Ranger Pup Fry Sparkies bring you Terry and the Pirates.
1: Well, Pat Ryan's trick worked with the help of Terry and Hotshot Charlie. They set up a portable recording machine in a hotel room and placed a hidden microphone in a wastebasket in another room. With a stage set, they waited. And sure enough, the man they wanted, a killer, showed up. And every word of his conversation was taken down on a phonograph record. It was a thrilling confession. But there's more to come, so stand by.

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2: The picture looks like this. In room 431 is a recording machine run by Terry and Hotshot Charlie. In room 301, the hotel room of Mrs. Susie Sainsbury, are three people, Susie and the killer, Cuffney. Pat Ryan is hidden in a nearby clothes closet, something Cuffney does not know.
3: It was getting mighty hot and stuffy in this 2x4 closet. I knew Cuffney was still in the room with Mrs. Sainsbury because I could hear the murmur of their voices. Although I couldn't quite make out what was being said. The lady knew I was hiding in here as a protection, just in case Cuffney decided to try and put her out of the way. Then, after what seemed to be hours, there was silence. And then Susie opened the closet door.
4: Monsieur Ryan, it is so you can come up now.
5: Boy, it's good to get a breath of air. That closet is like a hot box. Oh, come now. It's all over. I know it's been a strain.
4: Monsieur, that man, he is terrible. Me, I do not know what to expect.
5: I know. It's been a tough job talking to him, but whatever he said has been taken down by the record-making machine in the room above. Now, don't try to tell me anything. Just sit down and relax.
4: Oui. It is so you hear what Monsieur Cuffney has said to me?
5: No. The closet door was shut. I could hear a murmur of voices now and then.
4: Oh, monsieur, I am afraid he would kill me.
5: No. Oh,
4: me, he says so many things.
5: Well, that's good. We got the entire conversation. Wait. I'll call Terry and find out. Room 301, please. Hey, if we got the conversation down on the record, if there's been no slip-ups... Oh, Terry, did you get the voices? Ah, good. What's that? Well, what's the name? Oh, Moss Bunker, huh? I see. Something about the room. Okay, Terry, you keep him there, and I'll be right up.
6: Yes, Representative Moss Bunker is here. He claims this room, 431, has been reserved for him.
7: That's exactly right, young man. I don't know what all this falderal is about. You speaking of catching a killer like, but it's utterly fantastic.
6: I wish you'd come up here, Pat, and explain to Mr. Moss Bunker what's happened. Okay. Mr. Ryan will be right up. I'm sure he can make you understand what has just happened.
7: It's incredible, like. I step in here and then you lock the door and prevent me from leaving. I'll have you understand, young man.
8: Ah, dry up.
6: Charlie, please.
8: We got lots of people like him back in Boston. They don't know nothing and all was well.
6: Well, I'm sure Mr. Moss Bunker has heard the details and I've promised to let him in on the big newspaper publicity. I'm sure he'll forgive us for being so discourteous.
8: Look, Terry, we sit here glued to this recording outfit. We're trying to catch a murder, and this man acts like a bad little boy.
7: I don't think I like you, young man.
8: So, okay. Tonight I won't sleep. I'm getting tired of thickheads.
6: Charlie... After all, we are in this room, and it was reserved for this gentleman.
7: I think you are a very decent young American.
6: Well, thanks, Senator.
7: No, a representative.
6: Representative.
7: It's more or less senator-like.
8: That must be Mr. Ryan. I'll let him in.
5: Hey, did you get everything? That's my big worry.
8: We sure did. We got the record right here, and boy, if this doesn't send him to the chair or something.
5: That's fine. That's fine, Charlie. And this is Representative Mossbunker. I'm delighted to meet you, sir. I have heard of your great work in China. As an American citizen, I'm proud of you, Mr. Mossbunker.
7: I must say your friends have a fine way of showing it.
6: I tried to explain, Pat. Of course, Mr. Mossbunker couldn't hear what was recorded, but you might explain.
5: Oh, yes, of course. We'll keep no secrets from him.
7: You realize, of course, that I can cause a great deal of trouble over this little difficulty. Like, I'm not used to being pushed around like...
5: Well, my apologies to the representative. If he'll permit me to explain, then we'll let him have this room.
6: There's been a murder, a couple of murders, a lot of things.
7: It sounds very queer-like
5: well,
7: to me.
5: Won't you sit down, sir? It's great to see a statesman from my country. What part of the states are you from?
7: From the 17th Congressional District of the great state.
5: Of course. I should have known.
7: Let me have some sane, sensible-like explanation for why your young friends refused to vacate this hotel room.
5: Mr. Mossbunker, I need your help and your promise of secrecy and silence.
7: Like?
5: Hey, Charlie, make the necessary adjustments, will you, so we can hear that record? I want Moss back, Mr. Mossbunker, to hear what we just got. I'd kind of like to hear it myself.
8: Yeah, sure, okay.
6: Pat, I told this gentleman if all goes well, he could take newspaper credit for catching the killer. I'm sure that we want to stay in the background, huh?
5: Yeah, it's an excellent thought, Terry. Perhaps he doesn't care to have his name in the newspapers.
7: Newspapers? My name? Well, I have no objection as long as it presents me in a decent light.
8: We're all set, Mr. Ryan.
5: Okay, Charlie, spin the platter.
9: Little conversation is just between us, Mrs. Sainsbury. Just between us.
8: Yeah, that's what
9: you've
8: think.
9: You've got me, then you are to meet you give the people on the yacht, eh?
10: Yes. Yes. I got rid of Pierre. And if Dr. Fontaine had not seen me throw Pierre overboard, well, the doctor would be alive today.
7: What sort of mumbo-jumbo is this? Turn it off. It doesn't make sense.
5: Okay, turn it off, Charlie.
8: Okay.
6: We got the whole thing, Pat. Cuffy admitted the killings and explained to Susie why he didn't want to go to Indochina. Golly, wait till you hear the record all the way through. Gee, you know, Cuffney is the half-brother to Dr. John Quill.
5: The half-brother?
6: Yeah.
5: Well, I'll be...
7: Gentlemen, you confuse me. What is all this?
5: It's murder, Representative Mossbunker. With this record, we'll confront the killer.
7: Where is he?
5: He was in the room below. His conversation with Mrs. Sainsbury was recorded up here on this machine.
7: Sainsbury? Not my old friend Conrad Sainsbury. What has his wife got to do with a murder? This is ridiculous, like.
5: No, it isn't. The killer is Sainsbury's secretary, a man named Cuffy.
7: Oh, come. These are people I know. Why, Conrad backed my campaign for re-election. He'll back me again. I can't listen to any more.
5: You're going to listen. You're not going out of this room and shoot off your big mouth about what you've just heard. Not if I have to set on you until the 1948 campaign.
7: Why, this is... I refuse to be intimidated, like.
5: Then listen, like. I don't want to be tough, but I want you to listen to what's on this phonograph record. Then we'll have another talk. Go ahead, Charlie. Put that needle down.
9: Just in time, too. A Fontaine would have reached that meadow Ryan and his friends. But Fontaine didn't talk, I'm sure of it. Neither will you.
11: And you will not give me another threat. May no, I'm not.
9: My dear lady, killing you is a waste of time. I can do plenty of harm to your husband, ruin him. And that means you will again be just what you are, a cheap, frowsy gold digger who managed to charm a wealthy man into marrying you, a man 30 years older than yourself. Forgive me if I speak plainly, but I want you to know just how foolish
12: I listened to the record, and I watched its effect on Representative Mossbunker. And when it was over, I could see he knew this wasn't some trick recording. There was a long silence, and then the man spoke.
7: I'm sorry, Mr. Ryan. I didn't know, didn't understand how serious this situation was. I wish to apologize, like, to you and your young friends. I've come close to making a mess of your efforts. However, I want to lend my name and influence in this case. I realize I've stumbled, like, into something that is pretty serious. What can I do?
5: Well, thank you, sir. As Terry said, we wish to stay out of the newspapers, but if you will act on our behalf, that is, cooperate in the final stages of this unpleasant affair, we'll appreciate it.
7: What do you wish?
5: We want you to take the credit for catching Cuffney. That it was your idea to use this recording machine.
7: Ah, it'll be a sensational news item.
6: Sure, pictures and everything.
7: Gentlemen, Moss Bunker will do it. Count on me, like.
2: 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So stand by for High Spot Tips.
0: Quick, up, up, right, Sparky's the right that shot from gun. Here comes Quaker with a bang, bang. 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
3: Back to the Magic Island. That strange artificial island called Euclidia, which held the Gregory party prisoner for so long, is to become their stopping place once more. When Mrs. Gregory, Joan, Jerry, and Captain Bradford made their escape on a small cabin cruiser, with their faithful old skipper and the Scotch engineer MacLeod, all seemed well, but the Euclideans are not so easily beaten. The submarine, commanded by the beautiful young woman whom the Euclideans call Commander, has brought them back to the island. The surface of the island is above water now, and apparently the Euclideans feel no danger near them, as Euclidia is open to view from all sides. Jerry and Tex Bradford are standing at the bow of the boat as they drift slowly but steadily to the island.
4: Gee, Captain Bradford, this is almost like it was the first time we landed here.
5: Yes, Jerry, except that we had high hopes then.
4: Well, we're not done yet.
5: That's right, we're not whipped. Things could look more pleasant.
4: It feels just as weird as it did that first time. The boat without any power, being pulled to that island just as smoothly as if they had a line tied to it.
5: They might as well have one. That eternal magnetic force will pull in any boat on the ocean. They must feel mighty sure of themselves today. They're not using the magnetic fog ring around the island.
4: Yeah, I noticed that, too. And it's a clear day. Say, there isn't a soul in sight on the island.
5: Our arrival can't be of much importance.
4: I'll bet it's plenty important.
5: That sub must be docked down there by now.
4: Well, sure it is. They rammed the nose of that thing right into an airlock on the side of the island and unload through the nose. Gee, I wonder where Mrs. Gregory and Joan are now.
5: That woman commander has probably turned them over to G-47 for questioning.
4: Oh, I wish you and I could be there to help them out. You know, it needs a man at a time like this.
5: You're right, Jerry. But I'm afraid we'll be some time getting back together.
4: Well, they may keep us apart from now on.
5: Wouldn't surprise me a bit.
4: We're going to have a harder time escaping.
5: We'll have no chance at all to escape. Jerry, our only hope will be to take over this island, and that's a job.
4: Well, I wish they'd start something. This dragging along up to the pier without seeing anyone move on the island is getting on my nerves.
5: Somebody will be out to take care of us. Don't be in a hurry for your punishment.
4: Now we're sliding along the pier, and the boat is being warped in as carefully as you could do it with a line.
5: Not quite as impressive as the first time they did it to us, though. We've seen it before.
4: Hey, Tex, look.
5: That magnetic fog ring being thrown up around us now, eh?
4: Yeah, and all around the island.
5: When that fog closes in, you can feel the power of this mad island.
4: You know, Euclidia becomes mighty real, all right, when you see them shutting us off from the world just as easy as we turn off the gas jet back home.
5: And I think we're going to get our welcome before long.
4: Why?
5: Isn't that one of their elevator housings rising up out of the island?
4: Yeah, but that's funny. There wasn't any elevator there when we were here before.
5: Steady, Jerry. Things are wild enough here without allowing yourself any daydreams.
4: Well, I know what I'm talking about, Tex. That elevator wasn't there when we were here before. They must have built it.
5: Jerry, when we were here before means last night.
4: Huh?
5: Don't you realize we've been off this island only a matter of hours?
4: Golly whiskers, you're right. And they couldn't have rebuilt that island and stick in another elevator shaft that fast.
5: Of course they couldn't, so you must be mistaken.
4: No, I'm not mistaken. I don't know how that elevator got there so quick, but there wasn't any elevator on this side of the island yesterday.
5: Wait a minute, I've got it, kid. We're coming in from the south this time.
4: Oh, no, we're not. And you know we're not. That island's been turned around.
5: Turned around?
4: I'm not dreaming, Tex. Look at the position of the defense chambers and the main radio room. And look at this pier. It's on the north side of the island. Just the same position they pulled us into before. But it isn't the same pier.
5: But do you realize what you're saying, Jerry?
4: Sure I do.
5: Then you think they can move this island? I don't mean just submerge it and then raise it again as we saw them do. I mean, actually move the entire island?
4: I'm as sure as I'm standing here that they've already moved it.
5: Huh. And we're going to escape from a setup like this?
4: Huh. Maybe we'd better not talk any more about what we're going to do. Here comes the Euclideans.
5: Say, that was an elevator. There's an even dozen men coming over here.
4: And every one of them are carrying those big ray guns.
5: They're not just sleep producers like the ones we...
4: Careful.
5: Sure.
4: No, those guns put you to sleep so you won't wake up at all.
5: Then listen, we'll do exactly as they say.
4: Hey, this spooky place is beginning to get me going again. Look at all those fellas walking right up to us. And they're heavy shoes, not making a sound. You know, they're walking on rocks.
5: It's that noiseless paint again. Well, our freedom is over, son. Now keep your chin up.
4: Right. And I'll let you do all the talking.
5: Yes, I hope they give me a chance to talk. Their faces don't look as if they'd come for a friendly chat.
4: Oh, let them start it.
5: Good idea. Well?
4: Guess we just stand and look at each other.
5: Well, what do you want us to do? Won't somebody say something?
4: I will.
5: Better not, Jerry.
4: Oh. Oh, at least they can loosen up enough to make motions.
5: Yes, and they want us to come over on the pier.
4: Wonder if they'll let us get McLeod and the skipper, too.
5: How about our friends? Do we bring them along?
4: The answer is no. And they're getting tired waiting for us, I'm afraid.
5: Well, we may as well go. Now, look, don't make any passes at them.
4: Don't worry, I won't. Boy, those old footsteps sound pretty good. You may not hear any more of them for a long time.
5: No, that soundproof paint will spoil all that.
4: Well, here we are. What now?
5: Follow you? No? Oh, I see. Get in the middle, son.
4: Nice place to be with a ring of those ray guns all around us. Hey, I don't need to stick that thing into my ribs.
5: Easy, Jerry. They want us to go along with them. Let's go and save our conversation for some other time.
4: Yeah, if we get a chance to use it at all. All right, I'll keep quiet.
5: I don't see any reason why we can't talk. Everyone on this island can hear us, so they don't have to worry about anything we might say.
4: Well, I guess we can talk all right, just so as we don't get in the wrong cracks.
5: Then we'd better say nothing.
4: Say, that is a new elevator. Are we going down in that thing?
5: No questions, kid.
4: No answers either, but it looks like we are.
5: We are.
4: You never had a ride in one of these things, did you?
5: Not as many as you and Joan had.
4: You know, some of them do tricks with you.
5: Well, these kind gentlemen are going to ride with us, Jerry. We'll probably experience nothing out of the ordinary.
4: Watch this operate now.
5: I'm watching.
4: And listen, wait till a big magnet grabs the car. And you can count the floors as we pass them.
5: Jerry, we're dropping now.
4: Yeah, and I didn't hear any magnets.
5: That's more like a hydraulic to me, or compressed air.
4: My stomach tells me we're going down pretty fast.
5: At least I haven't been able to count any floors.
4: Oh, boy, what a ride. Ooh.
5: Looks like we get out here, Jerry.
4: I wonder which level we're on.
5: Our steps sound awfully loud here. All right, fellow, I'll go. No need to get so rough about it.
4: You know, G-47 has told these boys to handle us pretty rough.
5: Well, they're doing it. We might as well go where they want us to.
4: Well, I never saw this part of the island before. Hey, Tex.
6: What?
4: Listen.
6: To what?
4: To our voices. We're in one of those blame echo chambers where everything sounds about twice as loud as it is.
6: There is a hollow ring to it, all right. Well, this is the end of the passage, so I judge we'll stop here.
4: I think they want us to go on in.
6: We go in without you? Okay. Come on, Jerry.
4: Well, at least we're alone.
6: Yes, with about 100 microphones picking up every sound we make, I suppose.
4: Well, I wish we could get out of this blame echo thing.
6: What are we supposed to do here, I wonder?
4: Well, this looks like a little hall, and I can see four doors. Let's start knocking on doors and see who lives here. We're in a steel cell, and that's for sure.
6: Yes, the way that door clanged shut behind us didn't leave much doubt as to that.
4: Think it's all right if I knock on the door?
6: Might as well find out where we are.
4: Okay, here goes. Golly, whiskers.
6: You shouldn't knock so hard, Jerry.
4: I didn't. I just...
7: Oh, Jerry!
6: Are you all right?
7: Joan and I are all right, Tex, and you and Jerry?
6: Not hurt a bit, Pat.
7: Our outlook has not been particularly pleasant during this enforced separation. Your welfare has given us some concern.
4: Well, you're okay, Joan. Whenever you start to unwind the dictionary, I can tell you're right side up and ready for another round.
7: It does seem as if your attempts at conversation grow more confusing and illogical with each attempt.
4: Oh, is that so?
6: Now, you two kids, stop quarreling.
8: Oh, I don't mind it, Tex.
7: The last few hours have proven to me that I can stand anything if only we're all together.
6: How much chance have we to stay together on this island?
7: Our hurried observations made during a brief tenancy of this apartment would warrant a conclusion that we will all be confined in this series of chambers, with many privileges.
4: You couldn't work in something about the privilege of escaping, could you?
6: Quiet, Jerry. Someone may be hearing all we say.
8: We know they are. Joan says these walls are made of transparent steel and that they can watch us from the outside at all times. But I see no reason why we shouldn't talk as we please. G-47 and his assistants will know that escape is our one thought.
6: Yeah, and that's probably a lot of wasted thinking.
7: Indubitably.
4: Probably all's all right.
6: Now, will you two be quiet for a minute until we have a chance to look around? How about closing this door?
8: It's not necessary. That short outer hall is ours, and we have four private rooms here, all connected by the hall.
6: Well, it looks as if we're going to be comfortable for the present.
7: And there is a refrigeration chamber well stocked with food and appliances for its preparation. It would appear that we are to be left alone to our own devices, for the time at least.
4: Good. Maybe we can figure something out. If we only had our stuff off the boat.
8: We'll have that, Jerry. The submarine commander told us our possessions would be brought to us in time.
6: Yes, after G-47 has looked them over carefully, of course.
7: The little homing pigeons we are to have here.
4: Golly, Whiskers, that's swell.
8: What good will the pigeons do us, Jerry? Don't forget we're 90 feet below the surface of the ocean, in a steel chamber on an artificial island.
6: It doesn't sound like much of a picnic when you add it up that way, Pat. Pigeons or airships, nothing can do us much good here.
4: Well, they must be going to do something with us. What is it?
7: This confinement with the continuous reverberation of our voices will rapidly reach the state of exquisite torture.
8: Joan, dear, you think this terrible echo is deliberate? A method of punishment?
7: I know it is, Mother. During my lifetime on this island, many people have been placed in these echo cells, and it is only a short time until they will do anything G-47 desires, to escape from their own voices.
6: Yes, I can see how that would work. It wouldn't be long until the sound of voices here would drive one mad.
4: Oh, gee, we've got to talk, or we'd go mad anyway.
9: 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Gibson is used by more top groups and players than any other guitar. 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

0: You know, some marmalades get some of their tang from added flavoring. While Robertson's Golden Shred gets all of its tang from Seville oranges. What would you rather have for breakfast?
1: 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Cookery, fashion, competitions, Stewpot's treasure trail, Katie's letter page, Roger Elliott's star forecast.
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3: If you're paying this kind of money for a car, you'd want it to have a touch of style, legroom, four doors, and all that. And if this is what you had in mind, you don't even have to pay that kind of money for the new Skoda Super Estelle. 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
4: and his dog
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0: Once again, the Damon Runyon Theater brings you another story by the master storyteller, Damon Runyon. And this one, Broadway Financier. And to tell it to you, here is Broadway.
1: Thanks. Once there was a doll by the name of Silk. That is not her real name, but nobody ever thinks of one that fits her better, so that is what we call it. This is the story of how Silk scores over 3 million bobs from one guy, which is a pretty fair score, considering that she starts from nothing. And how that happens, I will tell you in a minute.

0: And now, back to the Damon Runyon Theater and the famous story, Broadway Financier.
1: My first hear of Silk one night, maybe 4 years ago, when a guy gives me a message to go to a knocked-out joint on 10th Avenue. There I find Satin Clark, one of the smoothest con men who ever sells a bridge that does not belong to him. But to my surprise, Satin is like I never see him before.
2: Yeah, it's me, Broadway. I'm ready to put my checks back in the rack.
1: Oh, now, Satin, do not talk like that.
2: I know what I'm saying. I got maybe a couple of days, but I got to do something first, and you got to help me.
1: Sure, sure. What do you want me to do?
2: I got a kid, Broadway. A doll.
1: Oh, I never knew this before.
2: Never mind that. Look, keep an eye on her for me.
1: Me? But, Satin, I know nothing at all about keeping eyes on young dolls.
2: You got to. And tell the rest of the boys I'd appreciate it if they'd get their hands.
1: Oh, look, Satin, she has got relatives.
2: None.
1: An aunt, maybe?
2: No, none. I told you, none. All she ever had was me. All she ever...
3: Dad.
2: Yeah, baby. Come on in.
3: Feeling better, Dad?
2: Smooth as satin. Baby, this is Broadway. You hear me talk about him lots of times.
3: Oh, sure. How are you, Broadway?
1: First grade.
2: Her name is Silk, Broadway.
1: Silk? Oh, Silk and Satin.
2: Yeah. We meet a great team. Sit down, Silk.
3: All right, Dad.
2: Now, look, baby. You know I've got maybe a couple of more days.

0: Sit down, sit down.
1: All right, Dad.
0: Now, look, baby. You know I've got maybe a couple of more days.
1: I know.
0: No blubbering?
1: None.
0: Good girl. Now, listen to me. Broadway's going to keep an eye on you for me. He knows everybody.
1: I know. You told me.
0: Mm-hmm. What else did I tell you, baby?
1: Get a sucker before he gets you.
2: What? Satin, is this a way to raise a doll?
0: In this world, yeah. Go ahead, Silk. What else?
1: Take everything you can get and give nothing.
0: And keep what you get.
1: All the time.
0: I forgot that, Broadway. I forgot it, and now look at me. Silk, don't you ever forget it.
1: I won't, Dad.
0: There's only one way you can live in this world and live right. Dog eat dog. When you get a sucker, play him as long as you can, then pull him in and put him in the basket.
2: Satin, this is a young dog.
1: I'm 17.
2: That is ancient.
0: She'll do all right.
1: I know I will, Dad.
0: I got a few bucks stashed away, enough to keep her going till she's ready to go out on her own. Silk, I want you to learn every dodge and pitch you can pick up.
2: Holy mackerel, Satin, what are you thinking about?
0: Her, Broadway. Just her.
3: It is 4 days later that Satin turns in his checks. And I will lay better than 6-5 that he cons his way through the pearly gates. Although the chances are they will catch up with him and make other arrangements. Well, it is maybe 2 weeks after Satin dies that Silk comes into Mindy's, where I am sitting with an old guy we call Professor D.
4: Hiya, Broadway. Hiya, Professor D.
3: Hello, Silk.
5: Good afternoon, Silk. Sit down.
4: Thanks.
3: Where are you all morning?
4: At Nathan Detroit's place.
3: What? Silk, you stay away from that crap game.
4: Oh, don't worry, Broadway. I wasn't playing.
3: Well, I hope not.
4: But I learned something. Look.
3: You put those away. It is not nice for a doll to be carrying dice.
4: Look, what do you want me to throw?
5: Try an 8, Silk.
4: 5-3. That's an 8.
3: How do you like this? Do it again.
4: What number?
3: 11.
4: Anything else?
3: Who teaches you that?
4: Big Sam. Tomorrow, Doc Darrow's going to teach me a few things with cards.
3: This is an education?
5: Do you like to learn these things, Silk?
4: Why not? Dad always said keep one jump ahead of everybody else and nobody will get ahead of you.
5: You're only 17 and you think that already.
4: I think it. I know it.
5: There are other things besides dice, cards...
4: And horses, Professor?
5: And horses.
3: Silk, that is not nice of you. I never want to hear you talk to the professor like that again.
4: Okay, I'm sorry.
5: Oh, it's all right. I guess you're right, Silk. Who am I to talk?
3: Now, look, Professor, Silk does not mean anything when she says that.
5: I know. But, Silk, there's not much I can teach you in the way of dice or cards. I'm not even very good at picking horses.
4: Ah, forget it.
5: However, I was a professor in a college in Ohio. Professor of philosophy.
4: What's that?
5: Philosophy? Well, I suppose it's what might be called an attempt to study life, to try to figure it out.
4: How far did you get?
5: Not very far. No one has.
4: I will.
5: How?
4: By sticking to what Dad told me. I think all you gotta remember is never go soft.
5: I'm 65, you're only 17. Maybe you've beat me to the answer at that.
4: Maybe.
5: However, I would like to give you something, contribute my little bit toward your education.
4: Sure. What?
5: Well, I have some books I'd like you to read.
4: What about?
5: Oh, lots of things, Silk. Drop around sometime and pick them up. Now, if you'll excuse me, I have an appointment. Goodbye.
3: So long, Professor.
4: Bye. An appointment with a bookie.
3: Now, look at me, Silk. I do not wish to hear you make fun of the old guy ever. And you go to his place and pick up those books he talks about. You have got to learn something else besides how to switch in a pair of tops and a crap game and pull a slick ace from a deck of cards.
4: Okay, okay. So I'll pick up the books and I'll read them. But they won't change anything because I remember Dad dying in a moth-eaten flat on 10th Avenue because he went soft. Just once.
3: Well, Silk does read the books, and she argues with Professor D.

0: about them. And she gets smarter and smarter until it is hard to believe she is only 17. Then she becomes 18 and gets a job in a musical comedy because she is by no means a crow and can dance and sing more than someone. It is not more than a couple of years later before she is playing bigger parts and her pictures get in all the magazines and papers. And we are very proud of her. Then one night after the show, she comes in Mindy's.
1: Hiya, boys.
0: Oh, hello, Sil.
2: Hi.
0: Tired?
1: No, not at all. Say, have you seen Jewelry Joe anyplace?
0: Yeah, he is here someplace. Let me see. Oh, yeah, there he is.
1: Oh, come with me, Broadway. I want to see him.
0: Huh? Why?
1: You'll find out. Come on. Excuse us, boys.
3: Take it easy, Sil. Follow around, Sil.
0: Why do you wish to see Jewelry Joe?
1: Oh, I just want him to take a look at something.
0: Like what?
1: You still worried about me, Broadway?
0: I have got to. I make a promise.
1: It's all right. Oh, hi, Joe.
4: Huh? Oh, Silk, baby. Come on. Sit down. You too, Broadway.
0: Yeah.
1: Do me a favor, Joe.
4: Name it.
1: Look over this stuff for me, will you?
4: Hmm.
0: Silk, where do you get that jewelry?
1: Somebody gave it to me.
0: Now, look, you tell me the truth.
1: I am.
4: Somebody gives it to you, huh, Silk?
1: That's right, Joe.
4: Hmm. Give it back.
1: What?
4: This stuff is strictly slum. It is not good enough for you, Silk.
0: What is the matter with it?
4: Like I say, strictly slum. Cheap. Maybe the whole layout's worth about a C note.
1: I thought so.
0: Now, where do you get it?
1: Some Johnny who thinks he's in love with me.
0: Who?
1: His name is Simon Link.
0: But he gives you this stuff. Why do you take it?
1: Because he gave it to me.
0: Why?
1: Because he wanted to.
0: I say why.
1: Don't worry, Broadway. He worships his love, a faraway star, a star no hand may touch.
0: Talk English.
1: I did, from one of the professor's books.
4: What you gonna do with this stuff, Silk?
1: Keep it. Maybe it is only worth 100, but it's a start. It's a start.
0: And it turns out that this Simon Link citizen keeps on sending jewelry to Silk, because he is more than somewhat overboard about it. Then one night, I and Silk are in Professor D's place when we hear a knock on the door.
5: Now, who could that be?
1: Company, Professor.
5: Ah. Come in, please.
6: Excuse me, but I... Oh. Miss Clark, I've got to talk to you right now. I must.
1: What are you doing here?
5: Who is this, Silk?
1: Simon Link.
0: The citizen who sent you the slum?
1: That's right.
6: I've got to talk to you alone, Miss Clark. Please. Please.
1: Shut the door, Professor.
6: Yes.
1: Now, what do you want?
6: Can we be alone?
1: No. How'd you find me?
6: I was told you were here. Please, I've got to talk to you.
0: Look, Silk, the professor and me...
1: We'll stay. This guy has nothing to say you can't hear. Go ahead, you.
6: That jewelry, I've got to have it back.
1: What?
6: Or I'll go to jail.
1: What are you talking about?
6: I stole money to buy it.
0: You do what?
6: I work for an investment company. I handle money. I thought I could pay it back, but I can't. If I don't get that jewelry back, I'll go to jail.
1: You...
6: Give it back, please.
5: Take it easy, son. Sit down.
6: Tell her to give it back to me.
5: Silk.
1: No. I didn't know he was helping himself to money. He gave me the jewelry, and it's mine. Well, isn't it?
5: Suppose it is, yes.
1: Look, Simon, didn't you know you'd get in trouble when you took the money?
6: I thought I could pay it back before they found out. Mr. Alistair will send me to jail.
1: Who's he?
6: He's the head of the firm. Look, it'll kill my mother.
1: Don't give me that.
6: Please, listen to me.
1: No.
0: Silk.
1: Look at him, Broadway. Why should I feel sorry for him? He took a chance knowing what might happen. Well, it happened and it's not my fault.
5: But, Silk...
1: Do the bookies give you back your money when you pick a loser? No. You take a chance and lose. Well, so did this...
6: I'll kill myself.
1: Oh, no, you won't.
6: I can't go to jail. My mother...
1: She'll come to see you.
6: All right. All right.
0: I think I will be going.
5: I'll walk a piece with you, Broadway.
1: Wait.
0: Yes, Elk?
1: He won't go to jail.
0: No?
1: No. Didn't he say something about Mr. Alistair?
0: So what?
1: So I've heard of Mr. Alistair. He's very wealthy. Likes musical comedies. I think I've seen him sitting down front.
0: What are you thinking about?
1: Broadway, why don't you go see Mr. Alistair tomorrow with me? Might be interesting.
0: I do not know what Silk is thinking, but she makes me promise I will go with her. I do, because I feel very sorry for this Simon Link citizen. Now, what happens when we see Mr. Alistair is something I will tell you about in a minute.

0: And now, back to the Damon Runyon Theater and the famous story, Broadway Financier.
1: It is the next morning that I and Silk go to see Mr. Alistair. For the time being, I am her uncle, which is astonishing for me because I never am an uncle and do not like the way I get to be this one. But we are in Mr. Alistair's office, where the scene is as follows.
2: That's quite a story, Miss Clark. Quite a story.
3: Please, Mr. Alistair. He didn't know what he was doing.
2: Why, he must have realized what it would mean.
3: But he didn't. All he knew was that he wanted to make me happy.
2: Well, I can understand that. Yes, I certainly can.
1: In what way, Mr. Alistair?
2: Well, a beautiful young woman. Yeah, I suppose the story's been duplicated 100 times.
3: Mr. Alistair.
2: Here, what, Miss Clark?
3: Here.
2: Well, what's all this?
3: Everything he gave me. And if you can't sell it for what he paid, I'll make up the rest.
2: Huh?
3: I will, Uncle Broadway, I will.
2: Are you in love with Link, Miss Clark?
3: I don't know.
2: You don't know? But surely you wouldn't come here to
3: me. I don't know much of anything, Mr. Alistair. I'm all mixed up. I never knew anything like this could happen. His mother.
1: Is there a water cooler in here? I have got to have some water.
2: Yes, certainly. But now, Miss Clark, please tell her to stop crying.
1: Cannot. She has got a good head start.
2: Now, look, Miss Clark, I'm sure we can arrange something. After all, the deficit is only about $200.
3: That much?
2: Well, now, that's not a great deal.
3: But he'll go to jail for me.
2: No, perhaps not. Suppose I tell you I'll see what I can do.
3: But how? What will you do?
2: I won't prosecute. After all, he's very young, you're very young, and... Well, we'll talk it over, shall we?
3: You will. You promise.
2: I give you my word of honor.
3: I promise you I'll never see him again, never. Then he won't be tempted to do it again.
2: All right. Just stop crying. Those eyes are much too pretty to be clouded up like this. Come on, smile for me. Smile. That's it.
3: You're a wonderful man, Mr. Alistair. A wonderful man.
1: Mr. Alistair is also a very wealthy man. Now, I wonder where all this is leading. I find out one night in Mindy's when Silk comes in with Jewelry Joe. They sit down at my table, and Silk says...
4: What's the matter, Broadway?
1: Nothing. Why?
4: You look sour.
1: Okay, so I look sour. Sprinkle me with sugar.
4: Mad at me?
1: No.
4: Look at this. Pretty?
1: Where do you get that?
4: It's an emerald. That right, Joe?
5: This is an emerald which is strictly not slum. I will lay better than 6-5 that this moves Alistair back at least 2 G's.
1: Alistair?
4: Why not?
1: Well, you know what kind of a citizen he is.
4: Sure, I know. I've got him all pegged out.
1: Stay away from him.
4: Why?
1: What would your father say?
4: Want me to tell you?
5: This emerald is strictly not slum.
1: You shut up, Joe.
5: She asked my opinion. I give it her.
4: I'll tell you what Dad'd say, Broadway. He'd say, take everything, give nothing. I've never forgotten that.
1: What kind of a score are you trying to run up?
4: A real big one. And Alistair's the rack to run it up on.
1: You are talking like a cheap chiseler.
4: An emerald worth $2,000 isn't cheap.
1: Who is talking about the emerald?
4: You're sore.
1: Sure I'm sore.
4: Why?
1: Look, Silk, I am around the stem for more years than you are in the world. I see lots of guys and dolls come and go. High shots and then little fish. Sooner or later they come up against something they cannot handle. And it beats them.
4: I can handle Alistair.
1: Sure you can. But can you handle yourself?
4: When I can't, chalk up a miscue for me. But you'll never see the day.
1: Well, that is that. Silk takes aim and fires away at Alistair. She never misses. And it is not long before everybody is talking about the score she is running up. Then we hear that she takes a trip to Europe. And has gone a year before we hear she is back. Maybe a week after, I and Professor D get a call to go see her. We do, and she is just as beautiful as ever. But she has something on her mind.
4: Professor, take a quick look over these papers and see if they're in order.
6: Well, what are they, Silk?
4: You'll see when you look at them.
6: Oh, very well. Excuse me, I'll go over in the corner.
1: What is on your mind, Silk?
4: Alistair is coming here.
1: Oh, why do you want us here?
4: It won't be as unpleasant this way.
1: There is something wrong, huh?
4: Not with me. No, Broadway, I've got nothing to... Oh, that's Alistair. Oh, stay sitting, Broadway. The maid will let him in.
1: Sure.
4: And no matter what he says or how he acts, don't go.
1: If you say so, Silk.
7: Silk? Silk! We've got to talk this over.
4: Yes, of course. You know my uncle.
7: You said you were alone.
4: I was when you called me on the phone.
7: You said you'd be alone.
4: So I've got company. Oh, the gentleman in the corner is Professor D.
7: I don't care who he is. Silk, you've got to listen to me.
4: Are those papers in order, Professor?
6: Why, yes, they are. Quite legal. As far as I can tell, they're absolutely in order.
4: Which means I own this apartment building.
1: You what? Silk.
4: That's right, Broadway. Everything I've got is in my own name.
6: Silk.
4: Now I'll tell you why you want to be alone with me. Broadway, Professor, it seems Mr. Alistair dipped into some funds that weren't his.
6: Shut up.
4: Why? It'll be in all the papers in a day.
6: But it doesn't have to be if you'll help me. Silk, look. I've got time to cover myself if you'll go along with me.
4: How?
6: Give me enough money
4: and
6: to
4: what'll that leave me?
6: You won't be sorry.
4: I know I won't.
6: But we've got to hurry.
4: Oh, no, you've got me wrong. I'm not going to lift a finger.
6: What?
4: That's right. You can't touch a nickel I've got.
6: But the jewelry, the furs...
4: All in my name.
6: You dirty...
4: I didn't ask you for them. You gave them to me.
6: For what?
4: For nothing. Can I help it if you got the wrong idea?
6: Oh, Silk, Silk. Please, I promise you, you'll get it all back.
4: I believe that. Sure I do. You'll get straightened around and I'll be left holding the bag. Nothing doing.
6: It's not for myself, Silk. There are people who lose everything.
4: You're thinking of that a little late.
6: Yes. Yes, I guess I am. I guess I thought of a lot of things too late. All right, Silk. We'll let it go at that. I'm sorry I bothered. Well, Silk, you're a very smart girl. Everything in your name.
4: It's funny, isn't it? A few years ago, I didn't have a nickel. Today, what do you say I'm worth, Professor?
6: In material things, Silk?
4: The only things that matter.
6: Roughly 3 million.
1: Well, well. So you do run up a big score, huh, Silk?
4: I'm satisfied.
1: Sure. Come on, Professor. What do you say we run along?
6: I guess so. There seems to be nothing here for us.
1: The next day, the papers are full of the story. It seems some smart reporter gets hold of the real angle and Silk's picture gets all over the front pages. But like she says, she is clean. Nobody can touch her. Then it comes up that afternoon and Professor D asks me to go downtown with him to where Alistair's company is located. We get there, and there is a whole mob of citizens banging around. But the doors of the place are closed. And no matter how the people yell and pound on the doors, they stay closed.
6: Poor devils, the poor devils. Look at them, Broadway. All their savings gone. No hope for tomorrow.
1: Some of them are pretty old citizens.
6: Yes, pretty old.
1: Why do you want to come here?
6: I sent word for Silk to meet me here.
1: What? What?
6: Maybe... maybe this sight will change her mind.
1: You think it will?
6: I don't know. Let's hope it does.
1: I think you are whistling in the dark.
6: Maybe, but it's worth a try.
1: Okay, then you can start trying, because here she comes.
4: Hello, Broadway, Professor.
1: Hello, Silk.
6: Look around, Silk.
4: What is this?
6: The people who are going to lose everything.
4: And you've called me down here for this?
6: I thought you might like to see it.
4: Well, you're wrong. Doesn't make any difference to me one way or the other.
6: Look, Silk, there's an old couple over there waiting for those doors to open, but they won't open.
4: Ah, cut it out.
1: And that couple of kids over there near the windows, probably not more than 18, 19. I guess they got their scratch in there, too.
4: I'm crying. I didn't take their money. Alistair did.
6: But you could help them.
4: Leaving me what? Well, what would I get out of it? Nothing. I'm getting out of here.
8: Look, look, there's the girl. Hey, look.
1: Silk, that guy spots you.
6: No.
4: So what?
9: She's the one. It's look. Her fault. She's
6: get to
9: the
6: your
9: one.
6: Car, Silk. Quickly.
8: Hey, get her. She's the one. Get her. Come on. Let's get her. Come on.
4: Where are the cops?
1: We got no time to look for her.
4: They can't do anything to me.
1: Oh, can't they? They know it's your fault,
4: They're
1: Silk.
4: Crazy.
9: Don't let her get away. Get her.
4: Oh, wait. Oh, Professor, Silk. Help me.
1: This way, Silk. Come on.
10: Get this way, Miss Clark. This way.
1: Hey, who are you?
10: Never mind. Come this way. To my no. house.
8: Come on. Don't let her get away.
10: Take your hands off of her. Get away from her. Follow me, mister. That house right there. Get her in there.
1: Come on, Silk. Professor.
10: You let her alone, Mr. Abrams. Get away, Mr. Broadway. Help me.
1: Get him back in the Silk. The old dame will hold him off. Come on. Come along.
0: The old doll who comes out of no place bangs around her with a broom and gives the professor and me time to get Silk into the house. I have no time to think why the old doll is doing this. And then it is a couple of minutes later.
3: Oh. Thanks. Whoever you are, thanks.
11: Are you hurt, honey?
3: No, not much. Just a little torn.
1: That is a pretty close call.
2: They would have killed you, Silk.
3: Yeah. They would have killed me.
11: But it's all right now, honey. It's all right.
3: I'd like to give you something for what you did.
11: Give me something? Oh, no, no.
3: Well, look, you did me a favor. I'll pay you for it.
11: But I couldn't take anything from you.
3: Why not?
11: After what you did for me?
3: What are you talking about? I've never seen you before in my life.
11: Look, I kept your picture. This one. I always hoped I could do something for you.
3: What is this? Who are you?
11: My name is Mrs. Link.
3: Link? Link?
11: Yes, don't you remember? Simon Link's mother.
0: For a minute, Silk just stares at the old doll. So do I. Then Silk tells the professor and me to go. And we do. It is not until the next day that I get the payoff, which I will tell you in a minute.

0: It comes up the next afternoon, and I am with Professor D and Mindy's. We are wondering what happens with Silk when she comes in and sits down.
1: Hello, Silk.
2: Hello.
0: How are you feeling?
2: Oh, just swell. Well, why are you looking at me like that?
0: Are we?
2: Yes.
0: There is something funny?
2: Uh-huh, me. I'm funny.
1: How do you mean that, Silk?
2: Take everything, give nothing.
0: And that is funny?
2: Sure. I saw my lawyer this morning. Seems I've got enough money to take care of things for those suckers we saw yesterday.
0: Oh.
2: You know what? I stayed with Mrs. Link for 3 hours yesterday. And all she talked about was how wonderful I am. Me.
1: Maybe she's right, Sim.
2: Sure. Seems she got the funny idea I went to Alistair because I loved her son, Simon. I sacrificed myself to keep that boob out of jail. And Simon never told her anything different.
0: But he could.
2: Yeah, he could. Why does one sucker have to do something nice? Nice enough to make a sucker out of a smart girl.
0: It would be different yesterday if he tells her the truth.
2: Sure.
0: Hey, you have still got those old dice.
2: Hmm? Oh, sure. I kept them for luck. What do you want me to roll?
0: A natural. 7. Looks like a deuce ace to me. Craps.
2: Well, how do you like that? The first mistake I ever made in my life.
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0: have gun, will travel. Starring Mr. John Daner as Paladin. San Francisco, 1875. The Carlton Hotel, headquarters of a man called Paladin.
1: I thought you'd never get down, hey boy.
2: Oh, it was a big job, Mr. Paladin.
1: Well, let's hurry. The stage is ready to leave. The driver promised to wait for me.
2: Why you want so many things in one suitcase? Make my job easier if you take two suitcases.
1: It's easier for me when I only have one bag to carry on a long trip. Oh, give me the bag. I'll take it from here. There's no need for you to get wet. Goodbye, hey boy.
2: Goodbye, Mr. Paladin. Oh, Mr. Paladin.
1: Terrible. Sorry. Here, let me help you up. Please, forgive me. Please. Are you hurt?
3: Oh, my dress. My dress. It's soaking.
1: This is terrible.
3: You've ruined my dress.
1: Please, I'll buy you another dress. I'm catching the stage and they're ready to pull out. I must go, but I'll be back in about 10 days.
3: Well,
1: I'll take care of it then. I'll buy you another dress. Oh, here's my card. I'm registered at the hotel.
3: Have gun, will travel. Wire Paladin, San Francisco.
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1: I looked forward to this trip to North Fork. Not because of the job there, which turned out to be routine, uneventful, but because it would give me the opportunity to visit some old friends of mine in Three Winds on my way home. Sheriff Barry Deaver and his wife. The 20-mile ride from North Fork through sand dunes, buttes, and low hills led me to an unusually quiet Three Winds. The one saloon in town was quiet, too.
4: What'll it be, mister?
1: Whiskey.
4: If you're going to be in town for a while, you better check that gun in with the sheriff.
1: Is it against the law to wear a gun in Three Winds?
4: It sure is. Sheriff Deaver's the only one who can carry a firearm in this town. Hmm.
1: Sheriff Deaver has changed his laws since I was here last. Something new?
4: 6 months new. Hmm.
1: Well, I'm on my way over to Deaver's office. I'll turn it in then if need be. He's a friend of mine.
4: Yeah? You from Philadelphia?
1: No. California.
4: Oh, didn't think you looked like an Easterner. I thought the only friends Owen Deaver had left lived in Philadelphia.
1: Owen? No, I'm a friend of Owen's father.
4: Oh, well, didn't you hear? Old Barry's dead.
1: He dead? Barry Deaver?
4: Yeah, last fall. Died of consumption. Owen came back from law school in Philadelphia and took over his shop. Uh-oh. There's going to be trouble for sure.
1: Why, it's just a couple of raunchy cowboys.
4: Yeah, but Deaver will arrest them. He don't allow no shooting in town.
5: Yeah, look at here, French. One customer in this saloon on a Saturday afternoon.
6: Hey, what time do the girls come in, Whiskey Man?
4: No girls allowed in this saloon.
6: No girls?
4: City law.
6: Didn't know we was in a city. Only seen one saloon. Takes two to make a city, don't it?
5: Don't matter, French. We'll go up to North Fork. Plenty of girls up there.
6: Now, we got to have a drink first. Bring us 2 bottles. One for me and one for Mason here.
4: You can't sell it by the bottle. Only 4 drinks to a customer. It's the law.
5: What kind of law are you talking about?
7: My law. The law of Three Winds.
6: Well, I didn't know this town was big enough to have a sheriff.
7: The law says 4 drinks to a person is the quota for a day. Same law says all guns must be turned into my office when you arrive in Three Winds.
6: Now, what is
7: that? I'll give them back to you when you leave.
1: Don't you think you ought to let law-abiding people keep their guns to defend themselves with?
7: I defend law-abiding people in this town. They don't have to carry guns.
1: As long as we get them back, I'll go along with your ordinance, Sheriff.
7: Lay it on the table. All right, you men, I'm waiting.
6: Mason?
5: Do what he says.
6: Yeah. There ain't no use arguing with a load of turkey shot.
7: They'll be at my office when you leave town.
4: Watch it, Sheriff.
8: My hand. Just shot my head.
6: Whose side are you on, anyway?
1: You can lock him up, Sheriff. He just tried to throw a knife in your back.
5: You ruined my hand.
7: Thanks for saving my life. But I'll have to take you in, too.
1: For what?
7: For concealing that derringer. You should have turned it in with the other gun. Hand it over.
1: Look, if I hadn't kept the derringer, you would have been killed.
7: The law still stands. You'll spend a week in jail.
5: What about me? What about my hand?
7: You'll live, but you'll be in lockup till the judge comes through here. Then you'll be tried for attempted murder.
6: You taking me to jail, too?
7: No. You'll get out of town. If I ever see you back here again, I'll put you in jail for a year for trespassing. This town's out of limits to you because you've been associated with a murderer.
6: Well, now, ain't you tall? That shotgun sure makes you something I never heard of before.
7: Get out of here.
6: I'm going. But I'll see you again, mister.
1: What kind of rules are you laying down in this town, Deaver?
7: Rules that respectful citizens expect from their sheriff.
1: Well, don't you know if you disarm everyone who comes to Three Winds, you're waving a red flag in front of every gunfighter who thinks he's bigger than the law?
7: As long as I'm sheriff, there's no one bigger than the law in Three Winds. Let's go.

When friends drop in, let your hospitality show you're sociable in the modern manner. Pepsi, you know, is the favorite of the smart and young at heart.

0: Have you tried a Pepsi lately?
1: All right, get in there.
2: Deaver, you better get some bandages for this man's hand.
3: I need a doctor, that's what I need. Why does the law allow a prisoner to have a doctor?
1: We'll get you fixed up. Ma!
4: Gotta come the new prisoner, one of them needs a doctor.
3: You're a fool, a two-headed fool. Shooting that knife out of my hand, you got your brains in your feet. I'll never forget what you did, mister. We could have both been free if you hadn't butted in.
2: You talk too much, Enfield.
3: How do you know my name?
2: Didn't take much to figure you're one of the Enfield brothers and that the kid named French is a member of your gang.
3: Well, we must be getting famous when tin horns like you know who we are. Well, I'll tell you something. It's going to be mighty miserable for you when my brothers come back to get me out of here. You'll wish you'd never heard of the Enfield gang.
5: Oh, and I don't know why you have to arrest every stranger who walks into this town. If I ain't nursing, I'm cooking, and if I... Paladin!
2: Hello, Ma.
5: Paladin, bless the stars in heaven. It's good to see you.
2: It's good to see you, too,
5: well,
2: Ma.
5: How long has it been? A year? A year and a
2: oh,
5: half?
2: Oh, no, almost two now.
5: Oh, and you never met Paladin, did you?
1: No.
5: You was away in school then, son. He helped your pa round up the orneriest, wildest bunch of gunfighters you ever seen. It was the Barton brothers, wasn't it, Paladin?
2: That's right.
5: Well, what brings you back to Three Wind? Paladin, what are you doing behind those bars? Owen, how come Paladin's in jail?
1: Well, Ma,
5: Did you arrest him, Owen Deaver?
1: Yes, I did.
5: Well, you just get him out of there right this minute, do you hear?
1: I can't do that. He violated the law.
5: Violated the law? Now, just who do you think you are arresting a man like this? Now, turn him loose. Turn Paladin loose, or so help me, I'll take a paddle and beat you to a blister.
2: That's all right, Ma.
5: Well, it ain't all right, neither.
2: Now that Owen knows that I'm a friend of the family, he and I can talk this out.
1: We can talk as much as you like, Paladin, but you're going to stay in jail for a week. It's the law.
5: For a week? For what?
1: For concealing a firearm and not turning it in.
5: There you go again, with another one of your stupid ordinances. Now, what's going to come of all your foolishness, Owen?
1: The law is the...
5: The law is the law. Listen to him, Paladin. We let him go to Philadelphia to study, and what does he bring back? Five books, that's all. Those five books over there on his desk. The Municipal Code of Philadelphia. And he's been beating the town over the head with them ever since he come back. The ranch hands won't come into town anymore because he won't even let them spit in the street. Why, it's come to the place where nobody's even got any respect for the name of Deaver.
2: Ma, I don't hold any offense against him. If this is the law of Three Winds, I want to abide by it. We'll talk it out later. Now, you give me those bandages, and I'll take care of this man's hand for you.
5: Yeah, all right. I guess there ain't no use arguing with you. Or with Owen either, for that matter.
2: He's a man of principle and strong will. I'd say he takes after his ma.
5: Ah, go on with your foolishness. I'm going to start your supper.
2: There goes a fine woman, Owen. You ought to be proud of her.
1: I am. She doesn't realize the ways of the old frontier towns are gone.
2: Are they?
3: You're going to stand there and talk all day. My hand ain't getting any better.
2: Owen, have you heard of the Enfield gang?
1: Enfields? Yeah, I got a circular on him just the other day. It's in my desk somewhere.
2: This man is Mason Enfield. His partner in the saloon was another member of the gang, the one they call French.
1: Are you sure?
3: He's lying, Sheriff. Never even heard of the Enfield gang.
1: I'll see if I can find the circular.
2: Now, here's the bandage. Hold out your hand now. Let's see what we can do.
3: Thanks, Rabbit Head. It's a good thing my left hand's in good shape.
2: Why, you...
6: Right, come on, hold it. What's the matter, Paladin? Why did you hit him?
2: Because he tried to hit me. Guess he didn't want me to tell you who he was.
1: You were right. His picture's here on the circular with the others. And here's the one that was in the saloon with him, French.
2: Well, French will bring the others back here to get Mason out. Three more of them, Owen. And they'll shoot this town up and drag the jail down the middle of the street. You're going to need help. Let me out of here.
1: No.
2: Owen, I helped your father once. You and I could nail the Enfield gang.
1: I won't let you out, Paladin. Now round up a few deputies. We'll be ready for the Enfields when they get here.
2: I hope you are, Owen, because there's a lot that could go wrong.
7: Yeah.
0: There goes a treasure car. There goes another. And another. 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
2: Owen Deaver, stubborn when it came to upholding his new laws, was inherently a kind-hearted man. He was considerate enough to move me to another cell, which allowed me a decent night's sleep away from Mason Enfield. Next morning, Ma Deaver let me out to have breakfast with her in the kitchen. Owen was out trying to round up some deputies.
5: Paladin, what am I going to do about Owen and his crazy books?
2: He's still young. He'll learn in time, if he doesn't get killed first.
5: You think they'll come? The Enfields?
2: They'll come.
5: Well, Owen knows how to fight. Mr. Deaver taught him. How to shoot a gun, use his fists, everything. He can hold his own when it comes to fighting. But he never learned the good judgment his father had.
2: He's a rare youngster who learns wisdom from his parents. It usually comes self-taught through experience.
5: Did you have any luck, Owen?
1: No, Vala. What are you doing out of your cell, Paladin?
5: I let him out.
1: He's under arrest. Don't you ever let him out again.
5: What'll you do? Arrest me?
1: Get back inside, Paladin.
2: All right, Owen.
5: Instead of putting him back in jail, why don't you deputize him? He's a friend.
1: He's also a prisoner. Get in there.
5: Owen, when your father ran this office, he wasn't afraid to take advice. Not even from a woman.
1: I'm not, Pa. I don't try to be.
5: You couldn't be. He was respected and well-liked.
1: Well, why shouldn't he be well-liked? He never stepped on anyone's toes.
5: He didn't have to. And he didn't need these five books to tell him what was right or wrong.
2: She's right, Owen.
1: Now, don't you start in on me, Paladin. What's the matter with everyone? Why can't they understand what I'm trying to do here?
2: What made you choose the Philadelphia ordinances for Three Winds?
1: Because they're good ones. I like living in a city guided by laws like these.
2: But this isn't Philadelphia. There's no mayor here, no town council. All you have is a sheriff and a judge who comes through once a month. It's the sheriff who must decide what's right and what's best for his town.
1: Yeah, and if the sheriff gets up on the wrong side of the bed one morning, everything's a crime that day. But if he wakes up feeling good, nothing's illegal. That's why we've got to have a legal written code to live by.
2: I'm not arguing against that principle, but don't you think that you should write your own code? One that fits your town?
5: Owen, they're out there.
1: Who's out there?
5: The Enfields, out front. I saw them through the curtains. Two men are behind a wagon across the street, and the other one's at the side of the house.
2: They're waiting for you to come out the front door.
1: I'll go out the back door and around the side.
2: You won't have a chance against three killers. Let me go with you.
1: No.
2: Ma, get my gun and go with him. Go ahead. You know how to pull a trigger.
1: You want to get her killed?
5: Well, I'm not going to stand by and let them come in here and shoot us after you get killed.
1: There's nothing you can do.
5: I can draw their fire, give you a better chance.
1: But they'll kill you, don't you understand?
2: Who's going with you, Owen, your mother or me?
1: All right, Paladin, you win.
2: Get my gun, Ma.
5: Sure.
2: Owen, there's a flat roof over the jail. Is there any way we can get up on top without making too much noise?
1: Yeah, through the kitchen. There's a ladder just outside the back door.
5: Here's your gun.
2: Thanks, Ma. Let's go.

0: There's another one out there.
1: Yeah. Yeah, either that or the man on the side of the building came around back.
0: What'll we do?
1: Go up to the front window and open fire on the two up on the wagon. I'll try to get this man back here.
0: How?
1: I'll stay down on the floor and open the door to draw his fire. Now go on, hurry.
0: All right.
2: Did you kill him?
1: Yeah. Yeah, he made a good target standing up in the rain barrel. If you'd have crouched behind it.
3: You think these two by the wagon are the only ones left?
1: Uh-huh. Now, you take anything on the right.
3: Uh-huh.
1: I'll take the left. As soon as one of them raises up to shoot... You got him. You know how to use a rifle.
3: I had a good teacher. Oh, there goes the other.
1: He's down. Come on.
3: Both of them are dead. You're pretty good with a six gun.
1: I had some experience with the same teacher you did.
3: My pa was a man you could learn a lot from.
1: Yeah. I remember something else I learned from him the last time I was here. It was something he said.
3: What was that?
1: That one man doesn't have the right to say what's good for all men. The lawman doesn't try to dictate the will of the people. He reflects it.
3: Paladin, you know anyone might be interested in buying some books?
1: Oh, I wouldn't sell those books, Owen. Just put them away for a while. Who knows, someday, Three Winds might have a mayor, town council, or even sidewalks.
3: Yeah, maybe so.
1: Come on, we got to dig some graves.

0: Oh, Mr. Paladin.
1: Hey, boy.
0: Oh, I knew you'd come in on the stage tonight. I make bet on it.
1: Well, don't ever make bets on when I'll be returning to the Carlton. Let's get my luggage up to the room, will you, please?
0: Oh, yes, sir. I know when you come back this time. It's in the air.
1: What's in the air?
0: Rain. It rains when you leave, and when it rains again, I know you come back. Oh, this time.
1: What about the young lady? The one I accidentally knocked down when I left?
0: Oh, you make a very big splash.
1: Oh?
0: She's the one I make bet with on your returning.
1: Oh, then she's still here. Did she order a new dress?
0: No, not yet. She waited for you. She said she'll ask you to go shopping with her.
1: If I remember, she was the most attractive young lady.
0: Most attractive.
1: Why don't you make arrangements for this evening, hey boy?
0: To go shopping?
1: Of course. But be sure we start in the lounge at 7 with cocktails.
0: Yes, sir, Mr. Paladin.
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1: Ladies and gentlemen, the secret word tonight is water. 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
2: Really?
1: You bet your life!

0: 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And now, here he is, the one, the only...
1: That's me, Hernando de Soto. Well, here I am again with $2,000 for one of our couples. George, who's first?
0: Well, Groucho, we have some people with interesting stories for you tonight. And without further ado, Andy Sanchez and
1: without
0: Lee Whitney,
1: what?
0: Further ado.
1: Oh, that's pretty fancy. What does that mean?
0: Right now, would Lee Whitney and Mr. Sanchez come in, please, and meet...
1: Further ado, is this the way you talk in private life, do you?
2: No.
1: You wouldn't say that if you were playing poker with three or four or five fellas, would you?
0: I wish I hadn't said it tonight.
1: Further ado.
0: I sort of like it now. And without further ado, Andy Sanchez and Lee
1: You're
0: Whitney.
1: Repeating it, huh?
0: Andy.
1: welcome for the DeSoto Plymouth dealers. Say the secret word and divide $100. It's a common word, something you find around the house. Without further ado. Liz Whitney and Andy Sanchez, eh?
3: Lee Whitney.
1: Yes. Oh. Miss Whitney, obviously I should start with you. Is that okay?
3: It's not Miss Whitney. It's Mrs.
1: Obviously I should start right where I started. I should stop right here. However, I might as well find out a few things. Without further ado, where are you from, Lee?
3: I'm from Detroit, Michigan.
1: Detroit, huh? Mm-hmm. Wonderful place, Detroit. The sun rises and sets there every day. Did you ever visit the DeSoto factory in Detroit?
3: Yes, as a matter of fact, I modeled for the DeSoto company.
1: You don't say, a DeSoto mm-hmm. model, huh? Mm-hmm. Men, wouldn't you like to have one of these models in your garage? What else did you do in Detroit, Lee?
3: Well, I used to model Chris Craft speedboats, and
1: you modeled speedboats?
3: Yes.
1: Well, how do you model a speedboat?
3: Well, I used to sit on the boat, you know, when it was in or out of the water, and they used to take pictures. I used to wear.
1: Really? You said water. You said water. That's the secret word. And without further ado, you get $50. And here's $50 for you with plenty of ado. Now, how did you say you model a speedboat?
3: Well,
1: there's no point in saying water again. You've got your $50.
3: I sit on the boat. You know, you've seen the girls that wave on the boats?
1: No girls wave to me anymore. The only waves I see are the waves that are in the water.
3: And they take pictures of the boat while it's in motion and out of motion. Uh-huh. And then they put them in various magazines.
1: I see. Well, Andy Sanchez, you...
4: It's me, Groucho.
1: I used to smoke a cigar with that name. Where are you from, Mr. Sanchez?
4: Albuquerque, New Mexico.
1: Albuquerque?
4: Sir.
1: What did you do for a living in Albuquerque, Andy?
4: I sold Carl's shoes.
1: You sold Carl's shoes? And what did he do, run around barefoot? While we're on the subject of shoes, Andy, tell me, do you have a mate?
4: Yes, I do, Groucho. Been married 39 years.
1: Do you have any kids?
4: Yes, I have 6 grown children, 3 beautiful daughters and 3 good-looking young men.
1: Have you been a good father to this large
4: Very man? Good. I raised them nicely and advised them instead of using the paddle.
1: What do you mean? You were out in a canoe with them?
4: I mean, I never spanked them or used a whip or anything like that.
1: You mean after they grew up, you were afraid, huh? Somebody once said, never strike your children except in self-defense. Huh? Well, let's return to you, Lee. When did you meet your husband?
3: Well, I met him about 18 months ago when I was a chorus girl. I met him while I was...
1: You were in show business, huh?
3: Yes.
1: What show were you with?
3: The Top Banana Show.
1: Really? Oh, uh-huh. You know, the Phil Silvers, the star of the show, is one of my best friends. Did you know that?
3: Well, I thought he might be.
1: What do you think? What do you think of him?
3: Well, I think he's wonderful. I think he's one of the funniest men in the world, really.
1: Mm-hmm. Well, there goes a beautiful friendship. Lee, what did you do in Top Banana?
3: Well, I was the understudy to the lead, leading lady in the show.
1: Who was the leading lady? I don't remember.
3: Well, there were two, Judy Lynn and Kay Ballard.
1: Uh-huh.
3: And I did a lot of chorus work, too. Mm. I was the girl with the pinwheels. Mm. They had a skit, the very last scene.
1: Well, I was the boy with the telescope in the second row. What does an understudy do? Could you tell the audience? Because most of them are not familiar with the
3: Well, theater. An understudy is has to know the lines and know exactly what the songs are. And she goes usually through rehearsal twice a week with the cast. Mm-hmm. And she has to be ready each night on a moment's notice to go on if anything happens. But most of the time she just stands around and waits for the leading lady to break her leg or something. To go on.
1: Well, how often do they break their leg?
3: Not too often, I'm afraid. No.
1: It's this kind of warmth and loyalty that proves there's no business like show business. And anyway, if she broke her leg, she'd still be in the cast. Well, it's been fun talking to you two, and now let's see how much money you can win. Without further ado, we're going to go into the quiz. Remember, we start you off with $100. If you miss a question, you lose half your bankroll. You can stop any time you feel you're ahead of the other couples. Is that clear?
3: You're
1: very
3: yes, pretty.
1: Sir. Thank you. Okay, let's see how much money you can make. You selected music, and remember, the more the question is worth, the harder it is.
3: Let's go with 60.
4: All right,
1: $60. One answer between you. Jack Meaghan and the orchestra are going to play a great tune written by Maxwell Anderson and Kurt Weill. You identify it. Play, Jack.
3: September song. September song?
1: That's right. We just wanted to see if they could play it.
0: Well, your bankroll is now $160.
1: Okay, now what do you want to try?
4: $70.
1: Right. Stranger in Paradise is from what Broadway musical?
3: Kismet.
1: Kismet is correct, huh?
3: Wow.
0: $230.
3: What do you want to do?
4: What about the $80 now?
3: You want the $80?
1: $80.
3: Wow, all right.
1: Words and music for such great songs as Strike Up the Band, Embraceable You, and Someone to Watch Over Me were written by two famous brothers. Who were they?
3: Oh, dear.
1: Talk it over.
4: Two famous brothers.
1: They wrote Strike Up the Band, Embraceable You, and Someone to Watch Over
3: Me. Oh, my.
1: Two famous brothers.
3: Not Rodgers and Hart.
1: Talk it over. And one answer between.
3: Who is it? Rodgers and Hart?
1: No, it's George and Ira Gershwin.
3: Oh,
1: you
3: my.
1: Known that.
3: I should have known.
0: You still have half of your bankroll, so you have $115.
1: And this is your last chance to beat the other couples. You can go ahead or quit.
4: How about taking the $50 one?
3: All right, the $50 one, I guess.
1: All right, Gus Kahn and Isham Jones wrote this song in 1924. You tell me what it is. Play, Jack.
3: It had to be you.
1: It had to be.
0: And you wind up with $165.
1: Well, thanks and good luck to the Soda Plymouth Dealers.
0: Only Plymouth dares to compare.

0: 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We invited some girls who work for an airline to the show, Groucho, and our studio audience selected Miss Mary Whitney to be on the show. Her partner is a married man, Mr. Ben Frank Bell. Folks, you come in, please, and meet Groucho Marx.
1: Welcome for the DeSoto Plymouth dealer. Say the secret word and divide $100. It's a common word, something you find around the house. Miss Mary Whitney, eh?
2: Yes, Groucho.
1: I like my work. You're not married?
2: No, I'm not.
1: Engaged?
2: No.
1: Would you like to wrap me around your little finger? I'll get back to you in a moment, Mary. Less than that if I can swing it. Ben Frank Bell, eh?
3: My friends call me Big-Footed Ben.
1: Oh, it's going to be one of those evenings, eh? Where are you from, Ben?
3: Texas.
1: Texas. Gee, I'd never suspect that. I was going to say New Hampshire. You're from Texas, eh? What kind of work do you do, Ben?
3: I do asbestos work. I cover a hot pipe, boilers, and so forth. And then I also cover, put cork and so forth on refrigeration. I cover hot things and cold things.
1: Your work sounds very interesting, Ben. Do you enjoy it? Is that what you've always wanted to do?
3: I have always wanted to do public speaking. I know hundreds of jokes and stories, and some of them would do to tell the public.
1: Well, we're certainly glad to offer you an opportunity to speak here as a public speaker. Let's hear one of your stories. Not a long one. Keep it kind of short.
3: Well, for one thing, down in Texas, we always believed in doing things the easy way. If you rush through life, you get to heaven tired. And I know my pa had a pond out there, and he stocked it with fish. And we taught those fish to chew tobacco. And then we'd get in a boat and go across this pond, dropping out pieces of tobacco. And when we'd get on the other side, we'd get us up some baseball bats and come back along and knock them in the head when they'd come up to spit.
1: Well, Ben, it's stories like that that'll make you a big success in the asbestos business. Now, Mary, let's return to you, and I might add the returns are very favorable. What sort of work do you do? Are you a policeman?
2: No, I'm a stewardess for Pan American.
1: Oh, a stewardess. No wonder they strap the passengers down. Do you like flying?
2: Oh, yes, Groucho. There's nothing as romantic as flying.
1: Have you ever taken a close look at a pelican? Well, tell us about your job. Pretend I'm one of your passengers. What do you do first? Throw me off?
2: No, I'd welcome you aboard. I'd say, hello, Mr. Marx. It's nice to have you aboard with us today.
1: Obviously, you've never flown with me before. Well, go on. What happens next?
2: And then I check to see that all the passengers have their seat belts fastened. Uh-huh. And then I'd make the pre-departure announcement.
1: Now, where do you go in these planes?
2: We cover the Central and South Pacific. I, for example, go on an Australia trip. I would go to Honolulu, Canton Island, the Fiji Islands, and to Sydney, Australia. Mm.

0: How long does it take you to make a trip like this?
1: It takes me 18 days.
0: 18 days?
1: Mm-hmm.
0: You could go faster than that in a Wilshire bus. Why does it take 18 days?
1: The passengers go right through, and it probably doesn't take them over 48 hours, but the crew stops.
0: You mean the passengers go through without the plane? That's what they call jet propulsion, I guess. Was this always your ambition to be a stewardess?
1: I think it was, Groucho. Mm-hmm. Most little girls dream of being a stewardess like little boys dream of being cowboys, I'd say.
0: Well, I'm just a little boy, and I certainly didn't dream of being a cowboy. I guess there's something wrong with me. All I dream about are stewardesses. Well, it's been fun talking to you two. Now let's play You Bet Your Life.
2: In the race for the $2,000, the first couple won $165, and the secret word is water.
0: Let's see how much money you can make. You selected the animal kingdom, and remember, the more the question is weighed, the harder it is.
3: 100.
0: Well, you're ambitious. What do you call the teddy bear-like animals of Australia that lives in trees and eats only eucalyptus leaves?
1: Koala bears.
0: Koala bear is right.
2: Well, you now have $200.
0: You know, I think this is the first time since we've been doing this new quiz that anybody has ever taken the $100 question first.
1: Oh.
0: And I admire your confidence and knowledge.
1: Good.
0: Now you have $200. You can quit or you can go ahead.
3: A 90.
0: 90?
1: Yes.
0: Is that all right with you, Mary?
1: Mm-hmm.
0: What is the correct word meaning a baby swan?
1: Baby swan.
3: Gosling.
0: You don't know, guess.
1: Gosling.
3: Gosling.
0: No, it's cygnet. It's spelled C-Y-G-N-E-T, but it's pronounced cygnet.
2: Well, you still have half your bankroll. You have $100.
0: Now, what do you want to try?
1: 80.
3: 80 or
1: 70?
3: 80.
1: 80.
0: What is the name of the orange and black poisonous lizard that lives in the southwest part of the United States? You ought to know that, then. We don't know, guess.
3: The stinging scorpion. Well, that's one of them.
0: I'm sorry, it's the Gila monster.
1: Oh.
2: Well, you now have $50 left.
1: All right.
3: But it won't be.
1: Let's see. 50, or should we go up to 60?
0: 60?
1: Mm-hmm.
0: What kind of an animal is a Kodiak?
1: It's a bear. Mm-hmm. Are you sure? A bear or a cat?
3: I think.
1: A Kodiak is a bear. A bear?
0: A bear is right.
2: And you wind up with $110.
0: Thanks, and good luck to the soda Plymouth dealers.
3: Thank you, Mr.
0: Fannerman, who's next?
2: Well, Groucho, just before we went on the air, our studio audience selected Mr. Louis Murphy, and his partner has an interesting story. She's Miss Frances Kane. So, folks, would you come in, please, and meet Groucho Marx.
0: Welcome, welcome to You Bet Your Life. Say the secret word and divide $100. It's a common word, something you find around the house. Now, without further ado, Frances Kane and Louis Murphy. Mr. Louis Adu, let's start with you, huh? You're a fine figure of a fellow. I'd say you were about 35. Is that right?
4: Thanks for the compliment, Groucho. I'll do the same for you someday, but I'm 52, and call me Murph, will you?
0: Call you Murph?
4: That's right.
0: Okay, I'll call you both Murph if you want. Where are you from, Lewis?
4: Larimore, North Dakota.
0: Larimore? Well, that's down in the cow country, huh?
4: Well,
0: oil country, huh?
4: It's oil country now, yes,
0: yeah.
4: Of late.
0: What sort of work do you do?
4: I'm a plant guard.
0: A plant guard? What
4: yes,
0: kind
4: sir.
0: Of plants do you guard? Do you chase the daisies away from the bachelor buttons?
4: No, I work for a general plant protection company out on 6900 South Hoover. We have about 500 men doing guard duty.
0: 500 men doing guard duty?
4: Yes, sir.
0: Will you guard this one plant? There's 500?
4: No, we do industrial guarding, industrial plants throughout the industrial area of Los Angeles and the county and Southern California.
0: Well, tell us something about
4: we,
0: this.
4: We check the windows, the doors, fire equipment, burglar alarms, if there are any there.
0: Mm-hmm.
4: Or we take care of all entrances, and we listen for strange noises and strange silences.
0: You listen for strange silences. Well, how do you hear a strange silence?
4: It's quite simple because...
0: You mean if you don't hear anything, you say, what was that, eh? Let's see, you are Francis Kane?
1: Kane.
0: Where are you from, Francis?
5: Bakersfield, California.
0: Francis Kane from Bakersfield. Mm-hmm. I didn't know or realize that they raised Kane in Bakersfield.
5: They did,
0: huh? Did you? How long have you lived in L.A., Francis?
5: About 30 years.
0: 30 years, huh? Mm-hmm. Yeah, how old were you when you left Bakersfield, Francis?
5: Well, if you want to know my age, I'm in the late 40s.
0: I wasn't prying into your age. I was just curious to know how old you are when you left Bakersfield, that's all. But you answered my question. Do you have a job, Francis, or do you keep house?
5: Oh, I work at the Hollywood Call Board. I'm a telephone operator.
0: Oh, telephone.
5: It's a telephone secretarial service.
0: Is this a full-time job, Francis, or does it leave you any opportunity to pursue other interests, betting on the horses?
5: Well, I take time off now and then, write popular songs.
0: You're a songwriter?
5: Mm-hmm.
0: Is that so? Have any of your songs ever been heard by the public?
5: Yes, as a matter of fact, one of them sold over 1 million records.
0: Really? What was the name of it? Stardust?
5: No, it was called Rose of the Mountain.
0: Rose of the Mountain. And it sold 1 million records?
5: Mm-hmm.
0: How come I never heard of it if it sold that many? I listen to records.
5: Well, it was on the back of Rosemary Clooney's recording of Come On to My House.
0: Well, she certainly was lucky to be on the other side of such a big hit as Rose of the Mountain.
5: I think two people heard it, and I'm one of them, I think.
0: You heard it?
5: Mm-hmm.
0: Is there much money in your songwriting?
5: Well, there is now, finally. I've got a 3-year contract after about 15 years.
0: Is that so? Mm-hmm. Huh? Do you write the words or the music?
5: I just write the lyrics. My brother told me when I started writing songs, I'd go from bad to verse, so I guess I did.
0: Your brother is quite a clown, isn't he?
5: He is.
0: What does he do, Francis? Is he a comic writer?
5: He collects rocks.
0: He does. I think he's got a few of them in his head. Francis, in addition to Rose of the Mountain, have you had any other big record sellers?
5: Well, I had another one that was on the wrong side of a record. It was on the back of Wheel of Fortune. It's called Heart of a Clown.
0: Well, you're apparently the most successful other side songwriter in America.
5: I agree with you.
0: Have you written any new songs, Francis?
5: Well, I've been specializing in hillbilly songs. There's gold in them thar hills when you write hillbilly songs.
0: There is. Well, do you know anything about hillbillies? Or isn't that necessary?
5: Well, I don't think so.
0: What kind of a hillbilly song have you written?
5: Oh, I've written with Cliffy Stone and Tex Williams. And I had one called She Was Pure as Snow, But She Drifted.
0: You don't know where she is now. Could you sing us a few bars of this song, Francis?
5: I couldn't carry a tune in a bucket. I'm sorry.
0: Well, I can bet Fenneman to bring in a bucket. He used to work in a bucket shop, and it wouldn't be any trouble for Fenneman at all. No. Could you give us the lyrics of this song? Just a few lines of the chorus? You can recite it if you don't want to sing it. The slush song, yes.
5: She hit the honky-tonks in Kentucky. She hit the taverns in Tennessee. But I want you to know she was pure as snow till she drifted away from me.
0: There's nothing personal in this lyric, is there?
5: No, I don't think so.
0: Well, I think it isn't easy writing successful songs, Francis. Mm-hmm. And I hope someday soon you'll be on the right side of the record and make a lot of money.
5: Thank you.
0: Now, let's play You Bet Your Life. You understand how we play this game?
1: Mm-hmm.
2: In the race for the $2,000, the first couple leads with $165.
0: You selected movie quiz, and we start you off with $100.
5: Well, what do you think?
0: Which one do you want?
5: 30?
0: 10, 50, 80,
3: 30.
0: 100?
5: 30.
0: 30. 30. Mm-hmm. Who is the star of the Western picture? Hondo.
5: Oh, John Wayne.
0: That's right.
2: Well, you're on your way. Your bankroll is now $130.
0: Now, what would you like to try?
5: 40.
0: Who produced such great film shorts as Seal Island and The Living Desert?
5: Walt Disney.
0: Walter Disney is correct.
2: You now have $170.
0: Now, you can quit or go ahead.
1: Well, go ahead.
4: Let's just take 50. You're doing so well this way.
0: 50. Ethel Merman played the title role of Annie Get Your Gun on Broadway. Who played it in the movies?
5: Betty.
0: Talk it over.
6: What's that?
5: Annie Get Your Gun.
0: Annie Get Your Gun.
5: Betty Hutton.
0: Betty Hutton is absolutely right.
2: You now have $220.
0: You want to quit or go ahead?
5: We'll
0: it's
5: try.
0: Your last chance to be the other couples.
5: We'll try.
4: Let's try.
5: 60.
0: You haven't had. That's a nice round figure. In what successful movie thriller starring Orson Welles and Joseph Cotten was a zither used for background music?
5: The Third Man.
0: The Third Man is right, Francis.
2: And you wind up with $280.
0: Thanks, sure. And good luck to the Soda Plymouth.
2: And that means that the songwriter and her partner, with $280 in just 1 minute, get a chance at the DeSoto Plymouth $2,000 question. All right, Groucho, here comes the winning couple, the songwriter and her partner, all set for the DeSoto Plymouth $2,000 question.
0: Here we are back again, huh?
5: Same day.
0: Now, you probably won't. If you win this money, you can write a song about it, huh? Brother, can you spare $1,000? All right, here we go for $2,000. I'll give you 15 seconds to decide on a single answer between you. Think carefully and please no help from the audience. Are you ready?
5: Mm-hmm.
0: The Bible lists three sons of Adam and Eve. Two of them were Cain and Abel. For $2,000, who was the third son?

0: What is the answer you two have decided upon?
1: I just don't know.
0: Well, guess.
1: Can't enable him.
0: Well.
1: I'm sorry. I just don't know.
0: It's Seth. S-E-T-H.
1: Oh. I wouldn't have guessed it.
0: So that means the big question next week will be worth $2,500. Well, you lost the big money, but how much did they win the quiz, George? Without further ado, tell me.
2: Without further ado, $280 in the quiz.
1: That's pretty good.
0: Well, congratulations, and thanks to both of you and to all of our contestants on the show tonight.
3: Thank you, gotcha.

0: Be sure to tune in again next Wednesday night at the same time for the Groucho Marx Show, when the big question will be worth $2,500. 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
1: And when you drive in, tell them Groucho sent you. 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

Folks, here's a reminder from the National Safety Council. When driving, remember that courtesy is contagious. You Bet Your Life, transcribed from Hollywood, is produced by John Goodell, directed by Robert Dwan and Bernie Smith, music by Jack Meekin. 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
2: After being rescued from the river, Sonny and Buddy returned to the house car with their dad and Betty. The sheriff remained at the river to look for more clues on the houseboat. But his plans must have gone wrong, for when Charcoal went back to get him, the sheriff was nowhere to be found. The houseboat was also missing. But Doc has assured Sonny and Buddy that their old friend is perfectly capable of taking care of himself, and has persuaded the boys to go on with the show. As our scene opens now, we find Doc just making his opening announcement, and we're just in time for the show.
3: And that, ladies and gentlemen, is just what this medicine will do for you. Cough, cold, cramps, or cholera, it's all the same to Dr. Legree's Tonic and Dora. But it's time now for music and laughter. And Sambo starts the music with a question. What's the reason I'm not pleasing you? All right.

0: Well, it's just a little warm, but boy, if you want to see weather, what is hot, you want to go to the Imperial Valley in California. Why, I was in El Centro once when it burned the wings right off the fly.
1: All in there, boy, you ain't even been where it's warm. Well, I remember the time right here in Texas when we had to feed the hen ice cream to keep them from laying hard-boiled eggs.
0: Boy, that's almost as hot as it was when our house caught on fire.
1: Well, I didn't know your house caught on fire, Sambo. Did it burn up?
0: No, it burnt down. Boy, that sure was a terrible fire. Mm. It burnt the bed and the chairs and the table and the rug. In fact, it burnt everything in the house except the piano.
1: Well, how come the piano didn't burn up, too?
0: We didn't have none. Oh, you And now, ladies and gentlemen, you have got a treat coming to you right now. Because Raptors is going to sing Love Passes By. Give it to him, Raptors.

0: And that concludes our performance tonight, folks. Unless you want to buy a bottle of my tonic and donut. Remember, it's good for man or beast.
1: Listen here, Mr. Medicine Man. Did you all say that medicine was good for man and beast?
0: Yes, ma'am. Good for man and beast.
1: Well, give me a bottle of it, please, then. Because that's just the combination I need for my husband.
0: Well, here you are. And $1, please. Who's next now, folks?
2: Buddy, do you think Dad let us go out and help look for the sheriff?
3: I'm afraid not. Dad says we've been in enough tight places. And he's not going to let us get mixed up with these counterfeiters.
2: Well, when you come to think of it, we have had some narrow escapes.
3: Yeah, and most of those narrow escapes happened when we were trying to help the sheriff.
2: Mm-hmm.
3: Remember how you were shot in the shoulder when we were trying to point out the smuggler's cabin to the sheriff?
2: Yeah, and how that same smuggler choked you when we identified him in the jail.
3: I hope to tell you I remember that. Nope, you can't blame Dad for not wanting us to take any more chances. But no fooling, Sonny. I am worried about the sheriff.
0: What's that you're worried about, boys?
3: The sheriff. You know, Dad, if he was on that houseboat and it went over the fall, well, he may be out there badly hurt and calling for help with no one to hear him or to help him.
2: That's right, Dad. Don't you think you ought to tell the police and have them go out and search for him?
0: Well, the sheriff knows how to take care of himself. He's used to these things. But anyway, we'll notify the police that he's missing. But remember this, boys. We don't want to get mixed up with these counterfeiters.
2: Well, Dad, I think we ought to turn this counterfeit money over to the police, too, so they can do some work on the case.
4: Oh, pardon me. What was that little fellow said about counterfeit money?
0: Well, why are you interested in what my son was saying?
4: Well, perhaps it would be better if we introduced ourselves. This is Mr. Whittier. My name is Griffin. We're government detectives.
0: Oh, Secret Service men.
4: Exactly. A little while ago, we overheard that colored man of yours, Charco, say that two little boys had found some counterfeit money. And fortunately, we were just passing here when your little son mentioned the money again to you.
0: Yes, he was just suggesting that I turn it over to the police.
4: Well, now, that's a mighty fine spirit, young man. You want to help the government in locating criminals? Now you boys can do a real service if your father will allow you to help.
0: Why, certainly. We'll be glad to do anything we can.
4: All right. We'd like the boys to go with us to the point out the place where they found this imitation money.
3: We can't do that, mister. You see, we found the money on a houseboat, and Chuckle went out there last night, and the boat was gone.
0: And besides that, gentlemen, I wouldn't want my boys to go on such a dangerous mission. Why, you may run into these counterfeiters, and that would be a gun battle. No, anything in reason. But I couldn't let my boys take a chance like that.
4: Oh, there's nothing like that. We're not going to attempt an arrest today. We simply want to learn the location of the gang's headquarters. We've been trying to round up these counterfeiters for years, and this is our first real chance to catch them. I promise you, we won't let the boys take any risks.
0: Oh, well, if it's just a question of the boys riding out with you and showing you where they found the boat, that would be all right.
4: Well, thank you very much. Now, boys, get in our car here with Mr. Whittier.
2: All right. Shall we sit in the back seat or up in the front?
4: Oh, just sit in the back. That's right. Now, about how far is this place?
3: Oh, it's just a few miles down the river road.
0: Well, I'll ask you gentlemen to bring Sonny and Buddy back just as quickly as you can.
4: We'll take good care of the boys. Don't you worry. And thank you again for your help.
2: Bye, Dad. We'll hurry back as soon as we can. Boy, this is some car, isn't it, buddy?
3: I'll say.
4: Well, have you boys told anyone else about finding this counterfeit money?
2: Well, no one except our family and Charcoal and the sheriff.
4: Sheriff? What sheriff?
3: Sheriff Ebenezer Velvet Bottom.
4: Oh, Sheriff Ebenezer Velvet Bottom, eh? Well, do you know where this sheriff is now?
2: No, sir. We left him out at the river, and he said he was going to search for more clues.
3: But when Charco went out there to get the sheriff, he said he couldn't find him anywhere. And the houseboat was gone, too.
2: Yeah, and we were just getting ready to tell the police when you came along.
4: Well, we were just in time, weren't we?
2: Mm-hmm.
4: Well, that's good. Oh, all right, boys. This is where we get out. Come on.
3: Oh, no, sir. You're wrong. This isn't where we found the money.
4: No. Well, this is where they'll find you if you're lucky. Come on, Joe. Grab the other kid. I'll take this one.
2: What do you mean? I thought you brought us out here to show you the houseboat where the money was hidden.
4: Yeah? Well, what you thought don't matter. Come on, give me that counterfeit half dollars and quarters. Hurry up! that all you got?
2: Yes, sir. That's all.
4: Well, I'll just search it to make sure. Go through that other kid's pocket. See if he's got any more of our pretty little coins.
3: Your pretty little coins? Then you're not government detectives. You're the men who made this imitation money.
2: You're the counterfeiter.
4: Well, ain't you smart? If you hadn't been such dumb little eggs, you'd have known that a long time ago. Now I think I'd let you join your friend, the sheriff.
2: The sheriff? Do you know where he is?
4: I think we do. We caught him stupid around the houseboat looking for more of our money. So we had just tied him up and left him on the boat.
3: Well, where is the boat?
4: Well, the last time I saw it, was slipping over the waterfalls. Come on, Joe. We'll take these two little meddlers down the river and decide what's best to do to them.
2: No, you don't get away from me. You let us go.
1: You'd better not harm us.
2: Fight him, buddy. Kick him. Make him turn you loose.
4: Well, and then we'll see if we can't find a nice big log to tie your boys on. And I give you a little trip over the waterfall.
2: No, no, come on, no, no, no, no, no, no, no, no, no, no, no, no, no, no, no, no, no, no, no, no, no, no, no, no, no, no, no, no, no, no, no, no, no, no, no, no, no, no, no, no, no, no, no, no, no, no, no, no, no, no, no, no, no, no, no, no, no, no, no, no, no, no, no, no, no, no, no, no, no, no, no, no, no, no, no, no, no, no, no, no, no, no, no, no, no, no, no, no, no, no, no, no, no, no, no, 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

And just think, we've got to wait until our next episode to learn what the counterfeiters do with Sonny and Buddy. It begins to look as if our little friends will have more trouble in getting out of this trap than they have ever had in all their other experiences.

0: 31 and a half, 32, 33, 35, 40, and 10 is 50, and 50 is a pound. At first, when you are given change in new money, it may sound rather odd. So if you're puzzled by 31 and a half, 32, 33, 35, 40, and 10 is 50, and 50 is a pound, think decimal. Now there are 100 new pence in a pound. Think decimal. That way you'll find shopping simple.
1: I came across Mr. Kipling in a meadow by the church. If I've painted that spire once, he said, I've painted it a dozen times. He offered me an apple pie. An artist needs inspiration, he explained. Golden shortcrust pastry, delicious apple filling, and just the right amount of sugar sprinkled on top. But then, when it comes to the little details, Mr. Kipling does have an exceedingly good eye.

0: down.
1: Yes, there's coffee pot freshness in every cup of Maxwell House.
2: Will you have a polo, dear Liza, will you have a polo, dear Liza, polo?
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2: But you take the old tube.
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4: You know, some marmalades get some of their tang from added flavoring. 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What would you rather have for breakfast?

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0: The Adventures of Tintin by Hergé, dramatized by Simon Eastwood. 1. The Seven Crystal Balls.
1: To the editor, from Tintin, famous boy reporter. Subject, the Incas of Peru. The news of the day was the triumphant return of the Sanders-Hardiman expedition from Peru and their discovery of several Inca tombs deep into little-known territory. For my part, visiting the well-known territory of Marlin's Pack Hall was in order to see how my good friends Captain Haddock and Professor Calculus were adapting to their life of luxury. Accompanied, as always, by my faithful terrier, Snowy. Captain?
2: Upon my word, it's Tintin. Delighted to see you, my dear child.
1: Hello, Captain. Delighted to see you too, my dear chap. Nice suit.
3: Oh, golly.
2: Thank you. And what fair wind blows you into my port of call, huh?
1: I just dropped in to say hello to you and Professor Calculus.
4: May I take your coat, Mr. Tintin?
1: Oh, thank you, Nestor.
4: Sir, your yellow and green checkered suit has been pressed ready for your afternoon walk.
2: Yes, thank you, Nestor. Here comes Calculus now. The old goat with his pendulum.
5: Tintin, what a delightful surprise, Tintin. How did you get here?
2: Oh, he's the same as ever.
1: Hello, Professor Calculus.
5: By bus. Oh, the train would have been much quicker.
2: You see what I mean?
5: You're staying with us for some time, I hope?
1: I'm afraid not. I have to go home this evening.
5: Excellent, excellent. What good news. Talking of news, I've just been reading about the Sanders-Hardiman expedition.
1: Oh, yes, they've been very successful.
5: Indeed, dreadful. When you remember all those Egyptologists dying in mysterious circumstances after they'd opened the tomb of the Pharaoh. The same will happen to those busybodies violating the burial chamber of the Incas.
1: Perhaps you're right.
5: Certainly not. I've had nothing to drink all day.
2: Well,
5: I'll see you later. I must get on with my work.
2: No, never mind.
6: Well, if that's a genius, I'm glad I'm a dog.
2: The dear fellow and his dowsing. He's convinced that his pendulum will uncover a Saxon burial ground in the neighborhood.
6: That means lots of marinated bones.
2: Now, Tintin, down to business. How would you like a truly amazing drink?
1: Yes.
2: Then, come with me to the Hippodrome Theatre tonight.
1: But I thought you said we were...
2: Hold your horses, lad. Come with me tonight. All will be revealed.
7: And it's triply fun, Reg Dolom the Fakir. There will now be a short intermission before the next of our exuberant and ex-continental tour.
6: Oh, golly, this is mouth-watering stuff, eh? No sign of a drink, though.
2: Bruno, the master magician's on next, isn't he? I can feel it in my bones.
1: Well, your bones must be playing up, Captain. There are still several other turns before he comes on. Look, it says so in the program.
2: String barnacles, they do it on purpose, teasing me. Why can't they put him on first?
1: Come on, Captain, reveal all. The suspense is killing me. Who is he?
2: I've been studying his act for a solid fortnight. Thundering typhoon, John Schaefer. The man can...
1: Can what?
2: Turn water into whiskey.
1: Great snakes.
2: I knew you'd be impressed.
1: No, look. General Alcazar. Here in the program. The photograph. There's no mistaking him. Oh, you remember, he used to be president of the Republic of San Theodorus until General Tapioca seized power during the revolution. Ramon Sarate, world-renowned knife thrower. So, he's changed his name and his profession.
2: Ah, but can he magic up a drink?
1: No, but...
2: Here he comes now. I can sense it.
7: Ladies and gentlemen, may I have your attention, please? This is a public announcement. If there is a Mrs. Clarkson in the house, wife of Mr. Peter Clarkson, would she please return to home immediately?
1: I wonder what that's all about.
7: Thank you, ladies and gentlemen. Thank you. And now, for your further edification, the voice that launched a thousand ships, the Milanese nightingale, Bianca Castafiore.
2: Listen, barnacles, sir. I knew that foghorn was coming to town. I'd have left the country.
6: Now quick, there's still time to escape.
2: The voice that sank a thousand ships, more like.
1: She seems to follow us around the world.
8: Oh, the joy. Hast compare these jewels bright to wear. Oh, the joy. Hast compare these jewels bright to wear.
2: Powerful stuff, eh?
1: You said it.
6: Oh, I'm sorry, I can't help myself, Ron.
3: But whenever I hear her, it reminds me of a hurricane that hit my ship when I was sailing in the West Indies some years ago.
9: No, he...
10: Will you shut that dog up?
3: That is no way to talk about a lady, sir.
1: Captain, I suggest we abandon her. Snow is having one of his turns. Besides, I'd like to go and say hello to General Alcazar in his dressing room.
3: Miss Green Barnacles, I'm going to report you to manager. The lady, sir, happens to be an old friend of mine. And you got to get her right now.
6: Come in.
1: General Alcazar.
6: Rumba! Tintin! My old friend. Ay, Dios de mi vida! How happy I am to see you again.
11: Talk about over the top.
1: And me, you, General.
12: And this person here is what?
1: You remember my friend, Captain Haddock?
6: Los amigos de nuestros amigos. I am happy, Señor Colonel. So happy. I did not recognize you in your red and purple suit.
3: Miss Green Barnacles, what is it with my suits?
6: It's very... chiquito.
13: I come back.
6: No. Come in. My friends, this is Chiquito, my partner on stage.
1: How do you do?
13: What is it to you?
6: Descuida, no es la policía.
13: Bueno.
6: Chiquito is Peruvian, you understand? Ever since police come to look at our passports, our papers, you find police everywhere.
1: Oh, yes, I quite understand.
13: Do you?
6: Por favor, we celebrate this happy meeting. You take with me a glass of aguardiente.
3: Water?
1: On the contrary, Captain, alcohol and awfully strong.
11: Oh, what are we waiting for? Fill up my dog bowl.
3: Strong for all. I'm used to it, my dear fellow.
6: Your good health. All right.
3: Oh. Here's to you, General.
11: Oh, this will be fun.
13: White man has chicken tongue.
1: Quite. Well, come on, Captain. Let's get back to our seats. We can ask Bruno the Master Magician to turn his whiskey back into water for you.
3: Oh, very funny.
6: Adios, amigo.
1: Adios, General.
14: Generally, we can find a...
15: Mystery illness strikes again. First Clarkson, now Sanders Hardiman. Late last night, Mr. Peter Clarkson, 37, photographer to the Sanders Hardiman expedition to South America, was suddenly taken ill at his home. A few hours later, Professor Sanders Hardiman himself was found in a coma in his bedroom.
1: Peter Clarkson, the announcement at the theatre last night. You know, Snowy, perhaps there could be something in what Professor Calculus said yesterday.
11: What about taking a bus?
1: Yes, I remember.
5: When you remember all those Egyptologists dying in mysterious circumstances after they'd opened the tomb of the pharaoh, the same will happen to those busybodies violating the burial chamber of the Incas.
1: I wonder. Now, who could that be?
11: No points for guessing, Tintin.
1: Thompson and Thompson.
16: Tintin.
1: Hello, how are things?
16: All right. Yes, all right. We can't deny that we're right as ever.
1: Quite right.
16: To be precise, we can deny that we're ever right.
1: Just as usual, eh?
16: You've heard this morning's headlines.
1: Mystery illness strikes again.
16: Professor Sanders Hardiman.
1: Yes, I heard it on the radio.
16: We can't make head nor tail.
1: To be precise, we don't have a head or tail.
11: Well, you'd look pretty daft if you did.
16: Tintin.
1: I must admit, it certainly seems rather odd to me, but the chances are it's just coincidence.
16: No, there's more to it than just coincidence.
1: To be precise, we are a coincidence. But how can you be sure that there's no proof? Anyway, what is this mysterious illness? What's it like?
16: Strictly speaking, it isn't an illness. The two explorers were found asleep.
1: Absolutely. One at his desk and one at his...
16: desk? They seem to have fallen into some kind of hypnotic sleep.
1: To be precise, they nodded off.
11: Perhaps they were tired.
16: The extraordinary thing was that pieces of crystal were found close to each of the two victims.
1: You thought of having them analysed?
16: Yes. The laboratory at headquarters is working on them right now. Are they? In that case, I'll give Dr. Simons a call, if you don't mind.
1: Please do.
16: Hello, Thompson with a P, as in Philadelphia. Oh, Dr. Simons, we're just about to call you. I'm looking for your number right now. People are so impatient nowadays.
1: But, gentlemen,
11: Tintin, give up. It's a lost cause.
16: Hello, Thompson without a P, as in Venezuela. Oh, it's for you. Hello. Oh, Dr. Simons, I found your number. What? Professor Wheatbuck? Found asleep in the bath? Yes, they discovered the same crystal fragments. Incredible. I say, how is the analysis getting on? Absolutely no idea. You're pressing on with the test. Right, goodbye. I can't believe it. Professor Bathdub found asleep in the weeds. No. To be precise, yes.
9: Twice is coincidence, gentlemen. Three times is almost a cast-iron case. Quick, we must warn the other members of the expedition at once. We must get police protection for them.
16: You don't think that they...
9: That we...
16: That it...
9: Of course, there's no reason why this should stop. Gentlemen, everyone who took part in the expedition is in danger. We must save them.
16: Absolutely. Call the police.
17: The saga of the sleeping explorers continues. Police protection arrived too late today at the house of Professor Cantineau, the fourth member of the Sanders-Hardiman expedition. He was discovered already sound asleep at the bottom of his garden. Crystal fragments were again found close to the victim's body. It is believed...
18: Read all about it! Crystal balls, throw bobbins in today!
16: 5 down, 2 to go. Minutes after the discovery of Professor Cantineau, Mark Holcomb, the explorer, was found unconscious in the back of a taxi. He was on his way to Scotland Yard, having telephoned them with a warning of vengeance he received in Peru. Forensic scientists have established that the glass particles found in the cab come from little crystal balls. As to the substance they contain, that is still a mystery.
18: Read all about it! Crystal balls, throw bobbins in today! Don't you stand on?
2: Quite extraordinary. Another victim. Amazing.
5: No, I think it's a little to the left.
2: Blistering, Pendulum. No, I said another victim. Here, in the newspaper. The director of the Darwin Museum, Dr. Midge.
5: On a ridge? A Saxon burial ground? I think not.
2: There, read it yourself. Simpler that way.
5: Quite extraordinary. Have you read this?
2: Oh, do we should go.
5: No, I'm surprised. The headlines are printed quite large. Never mind. I'll read it myself. The mystery of the crystal balls, as it is now generally known, continues to hit the front page. The latest victim, Dr. Midge, director of the Darwin Museum, was discovered yesterday asleep in his office by 2 Scotland Yard detectives on guard duty at the time. A moment of misunderstanding between the two...
2: No points for guessing who they were.
5: Oh, no points for guessing who they were.
2: You drive me mad.
5: Indeed it is, Captain. Very sad.
2: I'll get it, Nestor.
5: A moment of misunderstanding allowed the attacker to deposit his 6th crystal ball on the 6th victim. Meanwhile, the police are taking full precautions to ensure the safety of the last of the 7, Professor Tarragon.
19: Good morning, Captain. Oh, nice suit.
5: Oh, Tarragon? Is it really him? Well, I never... I know Tarragon. He and I were students together.
19: You know Professor Tarragon?
5: No, but I know Professor Tarragon.
19: The expert on ancient America. Isn't he the one with the Rastaka Park mummy in his possession?
5: Oh, no, he's most cheerful. I'll introduce you to him if you like.
19: I like that. Above all, we must ensure his safety.
5: Perhaps, but we'll certainly make it for dinner. Would you like to go now?
2: No, we'd like to go now.
5: I heard that, Haddock.
20: Anyone wanting to visit Professor Tarragon at a time like this must be a right herb.
5: Here we are, gentlemen.
2: Thundering typhoon. You can't see the roof of security men. And look, a helicopter, too.
21: We've come to see Professor Tarragon.
22: And attention and calculus.
21: Yes.
22: Cars are not permitted beyond these gates. If you'd like to step out, I'll escort you to the house.
5: What's that? He's caught a mouse.
23: This way, gentlemen.
2: Ah, they're certainly looking after Tarragon.
21: Let's hope it stays that way, Captain.
20: There's something I don't like about this place.
5: I see. It's very hot.
21: I think there's a storm brewing, Professor.
5: Thank you, but I had a cup before we came.
23: Here we are, Professor Tarragon. Here are your visitors.
5: Mum?
24: Splendid! Nothing like a good chin wag, what?
5: Hello, Hercules!
21: He's the size of 2 men.
2: And the volume of 5.
24: Well, dear old Cuthbert!
20: Golly, he's lifted Professor Calculus clean off the ground. Now he's shaking him. That's how he treats his friend.
5: My dear Hercules, I brought 2 of my friends to meet you.
24: Welcome, gentlemen, welcome!
5: Let me introduce Captain Haddock, retired from the sea.
21: Snowy.
24: How do you do? Love your suit.
5: And this is my young friend Tintin, the famous reporter.
2: Watch out, he's got a grip like a mangle.
24: Delighted.
19: Likewise, Professor. Snowy, what's the matter? What's up?
24: What's up? I'll show you. Over here, behind the curtain. It seems your dog has sixth sense.
2: We should introduce Tarragon to the Castafiore.
24: Now, gentlemen, let me introduce you to an old friend of mine. A very old friend. Meet Raskar Kapak, fresh from the tomb of the Incas. Now he frightened your little dog.
20: Me frightened? And he doesn't look very fresh to me.
24: All bone and jewels. His knees bound to his chest. The ugliest mummy you'll ever see. But it was worth bringing him back all that way. Raskar Kapak, he who unleashes the fire of heaven.
5: I say, Hercules, was that someone knocking at the door?
24: Well, what about that? We were just talking about Raskar Kapak, he who unleashes the fire of heaven, and he obliges us. It's as dark as night out there, and what a downpour! This could almost be a scene in a horror film!
19: Tell me, Professor, what do you make of this whole business of the crystal balls?
24: What do I make of it? Superstitious nonsense by all them mumbo-jumbo, aren't? Well, I'm a tad of an expert at it, if you must know. And if you're interested, I've drafted a paper on these occult practices of ancient Peru for my amusement, you understand? Now then, where is it there? This extract should amuse you. It's a translation of part of the inscriptions carved on the walls of Raskar Kapak's tomb. You may like to read it. If you like fairy stories, right?
2: Barnacles, I wish it was a fairy story. That mummy gives me the creeps.
20: Me too, I want my mummy.
19: After many moons will come seven strangers with pale faces. They will profane the sacred dwellings of...
24: He who unleashes the fire of heaven!
2: Does he have to keep saying that?
19: These vandals will carry the body of the Inca to their own far country.
2: And it would have to be this one, of course.
19: But the curse of the gods will be on their shadows and pursue them over land and sea. This is quite extraordinary.
24: I know, but read the next bit. It's hilarious.
20: Look, Mr. Kapak, I just want you to know that I had nothing to do with it.
19: There will come a day when Raskar Kapak will bring down upon himself the cleansing fire of...
5: I say, the lights have gone out.
2: Blistering barnacles, you're absurd.
19: There's no light from the window. It's almost pitch black outside.
24: Your little doggy's frightened again.
19: What was that?
2: Something's coming down the chimney.
19: You're right, and I don't think it's Father Christmas.
20: Tintin!
19: Oh, quick, dive for cover!
24: Goodness gracious!
19: They've all the fire! Oh. Oh. Is everyone okay?
5: Ah, the lights are back on. It must have been a faulty fuse.
2: We should have left him on the moon.
19: Amazing. Did everyone see it?
2: That ball of fire? Yes. But where's it gone?
19: And what was that glass breaking just before it appeared? I just don't understand.
5: Look! Raskar Kapak disappeared from his showcase! Vaporized! Vanished into thin air, but I didn't see anything, did you?
24: Then it is true!
19: Professor Tarragon, what's the matter?
5: Only his bracelet remains.
24: Please, read the rest. The rest of my translations.
19: There will come a day when Raskar Kapak will bring down upon himself the cleansing fire. In one moment of flame, he will return to his true element. On that day will punishment descend upon the desecrators.
2: Perhaps. Give me a whiskey.
20: I've desecrated nothing, Mr. Kapak. I'm house trained.
24: The prophecy is fulfilled. Raskar Kapak has gone, and I am struck down by the curse.
5: A nurse?
20: He wants a nurse.
19: Don't give in. The house is well guarded.
24: No. Don't you see? They would have heard nothing. They would have seen nothing come or go. We are dealing with forces beyond this world, beyond the realm of the rational. We are dealing with the occult.
2: Look, Tintin, my Tarragon's chair. Pieces of crystal.
19: The glass breaking. So that was it.
24: It's too late. I feel it.
5: No, Hercules, oh, no.
24: Only you can save us now, my friends. Please, do not fail us. Oh.
2: She's fainted, by thunder. This is terrible.
0: Hercules!
19: Oh, it's no use, Professor. There's nothing we can do for him now.
2: Oh, poor soul. Nothing?
19: We must tell the police. The last of the seven has been claimed.
4: Good morning, Captain.
2: Morning.
4: Sleep well?
2: Oh, so. Mind you, I was glad to get home here to Marlinspike last night. I wouldn't have slept a wink at poor old Darrigan's.
4: Likewise. And by the way, where's Professor Calculus?
2: In the grounds. Didn't you see him? Said he was off dowsing. He seemed a little preoccupied. Ruining his friend, I dare say.
4: Yes, I'm sure. I say, Captain, do you have any idea what the Professor did with Rascarka Park's bracelet?
2: The one left after the cleansing fob!
4: Yes.
2: Oh, well, the old goat was wearing it.
4: Wearing it? Mm. Captain, I don't think that was such a good idea.
2: What did Calculus want with that confounded bracelet anyway?
4: Beats me.
20: Oh, I can smell something fishy.
4: Look, Captain, Snowy's onto something. Quick, let's follow him.
2: Blistering barnacles. Why are we forever on the chase?
4: Snowy! Snowy! Snowy! Come here immediately. Chasing cats at a time like this, it's despicable.
20: Well, I said I could smell something fishy.
4: You make sure you stay by my side, boy. You're in the doghouse.
2: So there was another wild goose chase.
20: Cat chase? This time I really can smell trouble.
4: Snowy! Stop that at once! I'll have to buy a muzzle.
2: What's up with him? Have you been feeding him, Tintin?
20: You have to let me go, Tintin. This time I'm serious.
4: He's a full English breakfast.
2: Car, but...
4: Come on, Captain, we must save him. Calculus!
2: Barnacles, where is he gone?
4: Oh, look, the grass is all trampled down and there are some broken branches. Oh, there's definitely been a fight of some sort.
20: Oh, I think this is the case of the little dog who barked wolf.
4: Oh, I'm sorry, Snowy. Great, Snake, sit down!
2: Bandits! Ostrogoths! Centipedes!
4: Captain, get down!
2: My deer stalk has been ventilated.
4: Well, I never liked it anyway.
20: Nor me.
4: Or your soup, Captain.
2: Then why didn't you say something?
4: Well, I... Oh, great snakes, they're getting away.
2: And with poor Calculus, blistering barnacles.
4: I thought Snowy was still going on about that cat. What a fool I am.
20: You should know by now, Tintin, that I always mix business with pleasure.
2: Oh, Cuthbert's been kidnapped. Thundering typhoons. We may never see him again.
4: Not so fast, Captain. Oh. The cars are Black Opal and I've got the number. Oh. We must inform the police at once. It's our only hope. Yet hope soon vanished, like Rascarka Park, into thin air. The kidnappers avoided all police roadblocks by switching cars in some deserted woodland. Two frustrating days passed when Captain Haddock suddenly received an urgent police message.
2: A car's been recovered from one of the docks at Westmouth.
4: Really?
2: It's time to cast off this thundering suit and recover Miss Sailor's tackle.
20: About time, too.
4: A quick change for the captain into his trusty cap, pipe, and sweater.
2: That's more like it. Off we go!
4: And with that, 2 hours later, we were at the scene of the discovery.
7: It was a trawler coming in. She struck an obstacle, so we dragged a dock, and here we are.
4: Is there any means of identification?
7: No, nothing at all. There are no number plates, and the engine and chassis numbers have been filed off.
2: All this because of a blistering bracelet.
7: Anyway, we can be certain of one thing. Whoever kidnapped Professor Calculus embarked here, having first tried to get rid of the car by dumping it in the dock.
4: Yes, perhaps.
7: Oh, there is one thing. In the glove compartment.

0: Try to get rid of the car by dumping it in the dock.
1: Yes, yes, perhaps.
0: Oh, there is one thing. In the glove compartment, we found this piece of paper with some odd-looking symbols on. We can't make head nor tail of it. It's probably nothing.
1: Yes, probably. Inspector, will you mind if I copy them down?
0: Oh, be my guest.
2: Yes, you doodle to your heart's content. Meanwhile, Cuthbert's nowhere to be found. What do we do now? And we're no further on.
1: I know. Thank you, Inspector.
0: My pleasure.
3: Well, let's get a taxi home, then.
2: Oh, look over there. That liner's leaving for South America. And to think the kidnappers could be aboard with poor old Calculus.
4: Great snakes! That looks like... Yes, it is!
2: Blistering barnacles! What the... Oh. I'm off for a drink.
5: I think you'll find it's a dry dock.
6: General Alcazar.
7: Ay, Dios de mi vida. Tintin, amigo mío.
1: It's nice to see you, General. Are you off on tour?
7: On tour? Caramba. I go home to my own country and hang up on my knife. Music hall for me is finished. No more partner.
1: No partner? What's happened to Chiquito?
7: Gone. Disappeared. 3 days ago, I do not blame him. Before we came to Europe, he said he leave me one day, not to worry, not to look for him, and it is so.
1: 3 days ago? Tell me, is Chiquito a real Indian?
7: Santa Madre de Dios, he is one of the last descendants of Los Incas.
1: What? A descendant of the Incas? You're sure of that?
7: Absolutely sure. He is pure-blooded Quechua Indian. Chiquito is just stage name. His real name is Rupak Huaco.
8: All aboard!
7: Caramba! I must go now. We meet again, perhaps.
1: Oh, I hope so, General. Oh, tell me, do you recognize these symbols?
7: They are of the sun god, Pachacamac.
1: Pachacamac. Thank you. Goodbye, General.
7: I do not know why you ask about Chiquito, my friend. But I tell you this... Do not cross him. The powers of the Incas come from beyond this world. Adios, amigo mio. Adios.
2: Thundering typhoons, I knew there was something funny about that Chiquito. I mean, who in their right mind lets anyone throw knives at them anyway?
1: And he disappeared 3 days ago on the 12th, the same day Professor Tarragon was attacked. Well, the next day, Calculus was kidnapped. Could it just be a coincidence?
2: No, I doubt it. Anyway, we must tell the police. They might be able to track him down.
1: Possibly. Oh, yes, I showed General Alcazar those mysterious symbols.
2: Yes, and what?
1: Well, he said they represented the Inca sun god Pachacamac.
2: Pachacamac? Blistering barnacles, the cargo ship Pachacamac has been going back and forth between here and Peru for donkey's years.
1: Captain, you're a marvel.
2: You mean Captain Marvel? But thundering typhoons is probably just a coincidence.
1: This time it's too much of a coincidence. As I see it, Calculus was kidnapped by Chiquito, a Peruvian Indian. He's aboard the Pachacamac, a Peruvian ship bound for a Peruvian port.
2: But thundering typhoons, we must go after those gangsters at once. We must rescue him.
1: Agreed. We'll fly to Peru as soon as we can. Now, I'm going to ring up the inspector and tell him what we've discovered.
2: Good. I'll telephone Nesta to tell him we're leaving. He mustn't pack any suits.
5: Oh, good. And I'll go back to Marlin Spike and look after things while you're away.
1: Come on, Snowy. We're off to Peru. Yeah. We shall be in Kiowa well before the Pachacamac. We'll get in touch with the police there at once. And as soon as the ship arrives, we'll rescue Calculus.
2: Oh, my boy. Put like that, it sounds simple. But you're asking us to snatch Calculus from the clutches of the supernatural.
1: Come on, Captain. We've got a flying boat to catch. Deep down, I knew the captain was right. But I also knew that we'd need all the faith we had against an enemy such as ours. The battle to rescue Calculus had only just begun, for many dangers would confront us in the Prisoners of the Sun.
9: The Seven Crystal Balls starred Richard Pearse as Tintin, Andrew Sachs as Snowy, Lionel Jeffries as Captain Haddock, Stephen Moore as Professor Calculus, and Charles Kay as the Thompson Twins. With Stephen Thorne as Professor Tarragon, Linda Polan as Castafiore, and Andrew Wincott as Chiquito. Other parts were played by members of the cast. The Adventures of Tintin by Hergé are dramatized by Simon Eastwood, the music is by Roger Lim, and the program is produced by John York. Tune in next week, same network, same time.

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0: And now let's visit our friend, the great Gildersleeve, who has, as you know, a nephew named Leroy, who has, as you probably don't know, four rabbits, named respectively Eeny, Meeny, Miney, and possibly Moe. Right now, they are preparing to go to Fairview, where Leroy is to represent his school at the Junior Rabbit Breeder Show, and all six of them are quite hopped up about the trip.
1: Now, take it easy, Leroy. Just be calm, like me. No use getting all excited about this. Not at all. Where's my briefcase?
2: Under your arm, Unc.
1: What? Oh, yes. How did it ever get there? Now about my suitcase. Handkerchiefs, socks, Bertie?
3: Yes, Mr. Gilsey?
1: Never mind. I found him.
3: Found what, Mr. Gilsey?
2: His socks.
3: Well, what about?
1: I found him.
3: Well, why shouldn't you? There's right there all the time.
1: Yes, I know.
2: He found him.
3: Then why call me?
1: Because I couldn't find him.
3: But I thought you said...
1: Oh, never mind. Yeah, my goodness, anybody'd think we'd never gone any place before.
2: Well, it's pretty exciting for me, Uncle Mort. Baby, 300 miles. Jeepers.
1: Leroy, you talk like you'd been chained up in the coal cellar all your life. Didn't you fly to California and back last year?
2: Well, sure, Unc.
3: Yes, son. We automotored all over the 47 states 2 years ago.
1: There are 48 states, Bertie.
3: Yes, I know that. But when we was in Florida, they never heard of California. And when we was in California, the visor was personal.
1: Well, anyway, Leroy, you've done a great deal of traveling for a boy your age, and another 300 miles shouldn't mean any more than going down to the corner on Saturday morning for the Sunday morning papers.
2: But creepers, Uncle Mort, we're going on the train. I never been on a train.
1: Oh, my goodness, modern youth. Why, when I was just a baby, I can't seem to find my military brushes. Where are they, Bertie?
3: I put them in your happy rock bag, Mr. Gilsleeve.
1: In my what?
2: Bertie, could you perchance mean Gladstone bag?
3: Yeah, that's it.
1: Yes, happy rock. Well, I guess that's everything. Hey, wait a minute. Leroy?
2: Yes, Unc?
1: Did you mail that letter I gave you last night?
2: Which letter? Oh, well, yes, of course I did.
1: Good. It was to Cousin Flora, telling her and her husband we're coming to stay with them while we're in Fairview. Won't they be surprised?
2: Why? Why, Uncle?
1: Well, because it's an answer to a letter they sent fishing around for an invitation to visit us.
3: Good thing they ain't coming this week with Miss Marge out of town at that Red Cross training school.
1: Yes. Well, are you sure you've got everything you need, Leroy?
2: Positive.
3: Say, if you're going to be on that train when it leaves, you better get mobilized. Where's your rabbits, Leroy?
2: Out in the hall in that wooden box. The manual training class built it especially for them.
3: Well, they did a bum job, Leroy. That box is full of holes.
1: Yep. Holes? Well, that's so the little creatures won't get asphyxiated, Bertie.
3: Yes, it'll help them breathe, too. shall I call up and get you a taxi?
1: Taxi? No, thank you, Bertie. We can pick up one at the drugstore. If we can't, it'll be the first thing I haven't been able to get at that drugstore. Come on, Leroy, let's get going.
2: Okay, Unc. So long, Bertie. Don't let any Japs get you.
3: Quit picking on us South Sea folks, Leroy.
1: Hey, come on, young man. I'll take the suitcases. You bring that crate of clover crunches. If Marjorie gets back to town before we do, Bertie, you tell her where we went.
3: Yes, sir. I'll tell her that you had to act as a convoy for a bunch of dumb bunnies. And then she'll say...
1: Never mind. I know what you say. Goodbye.
2: Bye, Bertie.
3: Bye, Miss Gilsey. Bye, Leroy.
2: I hope we haven't forgotten anything, Uncle Moore. Have you got the tickets?
1: Yeah, the tickets. Don't be ridiculous. Tickets. Oh, wait a minute. I better look to make sure. Yes, here's the envelope. Great Caesar's ghost.
2: What's wrong, Uncle Mort?
1: Look, here's my letter to Cousin Flora. I must have sent her the railroad tickets. Oh, now she'll think I want her and that loud husband of hers to come here.
2: Oh, gee, now how are we going to get to Fairview? Does this mean we're not going?
1: Now, wait a minute. Don't rattle me, Leroy. Don't rattle me. No time to get reservations. The next train won't get us there in time. Oh, for what a thick head I turned out to be.
2: Say, Unc, how about driving?
1: Yes, it's driving me. Wait a minute. Driving? Why, of course. Let's get the car. Come on. We can put the rabbits in the rear compartment, load up on gasoline, and beat the train to Fairview. That was a fine suggestion. You're a bright boy, Leroy.
2: Gee, I don't know about that, Unc. I just suggested myself out of my first ride on a railroad train.
1: How far is it to the next town, Leroy?
2: Well, according to the sign we passed 10 miles ago, it's 3 miles. While according to the map, it's six. But according to all the houses around here, we're almost there.
1: Thank goodness. I hope the road gets better from here on. So far, it's been terrible. It's had more hairpins than a dime store. And what's more, it's full of Charlie holes.
2: Don't you mean Chuck holes, Uncle Mort?
1: Yes, but this is a road I don't want to become familiar with, Leroy.
2: Yeah, we haven't hit a straight stretch for hours.
1: That's right. For every mile forward that we go, we travel two from side to side and three up and down. This isn't a road, it's a Lekanga line. Why, when I think of... Oh! Oh! We almost went in the ditch that time.
2: Why don't you try driving in the ditch? It might be smoother.
1: Yes. Leroy, this is no time to horse around. Though if there was a horse around, I'd trade it in for this car.
2: You know, I'm getting kind of hungry.
1: Hungry? Well, so am I. Strange how much exercise you can get just bouncing up and down, isn't it?
2: Let's stop and eat at the next stop and eat.
1: It's all right. That place up ahead doesn't look bad. However, we're so far behind schedule, let's just get some sandwiches to eat along the way.
2: Okay.
1: Yeah. Come on, Leroy.
2: I'm right with you, Unc.
1: Oh, my. And to think, if we hadn't mailed those tickets, we'd have been sitting in a comfortable train counting the telephone poles instead of dodging them. Let's sit here at the counter, eh?
2: Tired, Uncle Mort?
1: Just my eyes, Leroy. Funny, I'd swear I was seeing gravy spots in front of them.
2: That's easy, Unc. You're looking at the waiter's apron.
1: Yeah? Oh, of course, yeah, that's it. What'll you have, Leroy?
2: A ham sandwich.
1: Same thing for me, waiter, and we'll take them with us. Say, look, they've got cherry pie, Leroy. Would you care for a slice?
2: No, thanks, Unc. After that road we were on, I couldn't stand anything else with pits in it.
4: How long did it take you to drive from Fairview, Mr. Toby?
5: Oh, about 7 hours, McGuire. At this rate, I should be in Summerfield by 10 o'clock tonight.
1: Excuse me, gentlemen, but I couldn't help overhearing that last remark. Don't count on getting to Summerfield by 10 o'clock tonight, sir.
5: No, why not?
1: Because these blasted roads are in a blasted condition.
4: Oh, you don't like our roads, eh?
5: Now, McGuire, take it easy. What's wrong with our roads?
1: What is it? And you take it easy, too, mister. Don't get angry at me just because I warned you about that collection of bumpy ruts ahead of you.
4: I accept that as a personal insult.
1: Huh?
2: Gee whiz, is it your road?
4: Well, I'm the superintendent of road maintenance for this section, and this is State Highway Commissioner Toby.
1: Yeah? What am I supposed to do, get out of my hands and knees and bump my head on the floor?
4: What?
1: If you think I'm going to back up and crawl, Commissioner, you're mistaken. I've done all my backing up and crawling for the day on that blankety-blank road of yours this afternoon.
4: Say, I don't like your attitude.
1: And I don't like your highway. Looks like it was surveyed through the bottom of a beer bottle. Yes, and built by a hillbilly with the hiccups.
6: Now, look here, you're doing Mr. McGuire an injustice.
1: Yeah.
6: He and his men have been constructing that road for the past 6 years.
1: I know that. I saw the signs all along the way. Slow men at work.
4: Well, that's enough. I'm going to hand this guy a face full of fists.
7: Let me at him, then.
1: What? Here's our sandwiches, Leroy. Mister, you're mighty lucky we're in a hurry. Come on, Leroy. Let's stop tearing down the commissioner's highway and start tearing down the commissioner's highway.
2: Okay, Uncle, I'm coming. Gee, you certainly pulled him off, didn't you?
1: Yeah, did you see the look on that guy McGuire's face?
4: Ain't you going to finish your stay, Commissioner?
5: No, the mood's gone. I might as well get started. Oh, waiter, the check.
4: No. Let me pay for it.
5: No.
4: Yes.
5: Well, all right.
4: Here you are, waiter. Keep the change. Now, Commissioner, don't let that big blimp get your goat. What does a mug like that know about the heartaches of building roads?
5: Yes, you're right, McGuire. Say, I thought I parked my car about here.
4: Are you sure?
5: Well, I think so. I remember it was near this truck.
4: Here it is, Commissioner.
5: That's strange. Could someone have moved it? Hey, hold on a minute, Mac. That isn't my car.
4: It ain't. It certainly looks like it.
5: Sure, it's same make, same model, same color, but those aren't my official license plates.
4: Hey, that's right.
5: Oh, now I wonder who could have been so chuckle-headed as to pull a trick like this.
4: Throckmorton P. Gildersleeve.
5: What do you mean? What are you talking about?
4: That's the name of the bird that owns this car. Here's his registration certificate.
5: Well, we've got to get that car of mine back, McGuire. We've got to send out a police warning over the radio to the highway patrol.
4: Sure, Commissioner. We'll get it back all right. You needn't worry or get excited.
5: You don't understand. There's been a rock slide on the road near Summerfield and an emergency, and I've got 100 pounds of explosives in the rear compartment of my car.
1: You notice how much more pep the car seems to have now, Leroy? I really get a bang out of driving a car with oomph.
2: Yeah, careful of that bump, Unc.
1: Yes. Oh, quite a bounce, wasn't it? I can't get over how much better the car runs. If it keeps up like this, it'll feel as if we had wings, Leroy. Hold on, here comes Kurt.
2: You better go easy on those tires, Unc.
1: Huh?
2: Remember, you can't get any new ones until the FBI investigates you and finds out you're an ambulance or something.
1: Yes. Yeah. Well, these tires are good for thousands of miles yet, Leroy.
6: Oh!
1: Hey, these roads. I hope that didn't hurt any of our little cottontail cuties in the rear there. Well, I guess they're well padded.
2: Yeah, I can hear the box bouncing up and down.
1: You can?
2: Maybe I better get it and hold it in my lap.
1: No, don't do that. They'll be happier if they don't get a look at this road. Besides...
2: Look out for that red lantern!
1: What red lantern? Oh, that red lantern. Oh. No wonder I couldn't see it. A big pile of dirt behind it, Leroy. Well, here's the end of the detour. Now I'm really going to hit it up. And Leroy...
2: Yes, Uncle Mort?
1: I want you to keep a sharp lookout and back. If you see any highway patrol cars with red lights flashing and cops in them, you just nudge me. Understand?
2: Yes, Uncle Mort.
1: You're good. I don't expect to get... Oh, Leroy, don't bump me.
2: That wasn't a bump, Unc. That was a nudge.
1: Nudge? Oh, my goodness. Yes, now I can see him. I better stop, eh? I can't imagine what in the world I've done.
2: Well, Uncle Mort, I have an idea.
1: Be quiet, young man. Oh, here they come. Good evening, boys.
4: Good evening, Chief.
2: Chief?
1: Shh, he thinks I'm an Indian. What can I do for you, boys?
4: Just stay where you are, sir. We'll have the fire out in a minute.
1: Yes, fire?
4: Just one of your rear brakes. We need that extinguisher, Mike.
1: Oh.
4: Here, Sid. Any button you coat, it's the commissioner. Thanks.
1: Say... What's going on back there, boy?
4: Nothing to get excited about, Chief. One of the brakes must have locked.
2: Oh, my goodness. It's lucky you put it out before it got to that box of rabbits. I better look to see how they are, Uncle.
1: No, Leroy. They're probably sleeping. Let's let sleeping rabbits lie.
4: I don't think any harm was done. If you'll just watch your brakes for a ways, Chief.
1: Well, thank you very much, boys. Anytime I can do anything for you, I got a card here someplace.
4: Oh, we know who you are.
1: Oh, you do? Well, I never knew I was that famous.
4: Sure, you're a big man in this state. Sid, he'd be a big man in any state.
1: Yeah. Well, I gotta be getting along now. Goodbye, boys.
4: Goodbye, sir.
7: Goodbye, sir.
4: Now, there's a genuine guy, the commissioner.
7: Yeah, don't act no different than you and me.
4: You or I, Sid.
7: Huh.
4: You know, he's a lot better looking than his pictures do him justice.
7: Yeah. But don't you think he's a little fatter?
4: No, not fatter, Sid. Heavier setter. You see, fatter isn't a respectful way to describe a state commissioner.
7: Yeah, but on him it looks good. Well, let's get into the heap and start rolling again.
4: Yeah.
8: Attention all highway patrols.
4: Hey, listen.
8: Be on lookout for large gray sedan, license 4X669.
4: That number's familiar.
8: A state car assigned to Highway Commissioner Toby.
4: Oh, the guy that was just here.
8: Taken from Junction Grill an hour ago by a stout man and a small boy with a black mustache.
4: A small boy with a black mustache. Hey, that's the guy who... Why, that fat rat...
8: Handle situation with care, boys. Rear end of car is loaded with explosives.
4: Come on, Mike. Let's go get him.
7: Yeah.
4: There they are. Right up ahead. Get closer. Hey, what are you doing? Shooting at the rear tires. Hey, wait a minute. That car's full of explosives. Oh, my gosh. Don't get too close, Mike.
7: Okay, I'll drop back. But what did we do?
4: Say, look at him go. Let's trail him till he slows up. If he slows up before he blows up,

0: Well, we've been making good time, my boy. I thought we'd better stop here in Millville and get some gasoline. Where is that attendant?
1: I think I'll get out and take a look at the rabbits, Uncle Mort.
0: Yeah, that's a good idea. That road was so rough, I bet those hairs stood on end. Oh, say, Leroy, the police chaps again.
2: All right, stick them up, you two.
3: Yeah, each first, you know, stick them up.
0: Oh, hello, boys. Practicing?
2: Get them up quick, Fatso.
0: If Fatso?
1: Say, what's the idea?
3: You two, get them up. Now, search them, Mike.
0: Yep, here. You needn't be so rough. You've broken a couple of my cigars.
4: Well, they haven't got any guns on them, Sid.
3: Okay, put down your hands. But don't pull any funny business, you two.
0: What's the meaning of this unwarranted outrage?
3: Hey, get him.
0: Yes.
3: That's what we did, didn't we? You stole the highway commissioner's car and it's loaded with explosives. Yes.
0: What's this about the commissioner's car?
3: Take a peek at those official license plates.
0: Huh?
1: Well, gee, Unc, how did they get there?
0: They were framed. I mean, we were framed, Leroy. Well, at least there's nothing to this explosive nonsense. You officers can look in the rear compartment and see for yourselves.
3: Okay, take a look, Sid.
4: Sure.
0: Won't he be surprised, Leroy?
1: Ah-ha! You see, it's just rabbits, officer.
0: Yeah.
3: Oh, yeah? Come here, Mike. Does this look like rabbits to you?
4: Nah, to me it looks like a case of explosives.
0: Well, if you were a rabbit and went through what we've been through, you'd feel like exploding yourself.
3: Why don't you come back here and look for yourself?
0: Yes, come on. Let's show these stupid... Oh, my goodness, Leroy.
1: Uncle, what you trembling like that for?
0: Look at that box. Blasting powder. Whose car is this? Who slipped it to me? How did that dynamite get in there?
3: That's what we aim to find out, brother.
0: Good. Who'll we ask?
3: You.
0: Me?
3: Yes, come on.
1: Say, where are you taking us?
3: To the Millville police station. You're going to hold a little quiz, kid.
0: Yes, sir. There must be a reasonable explanation for all this. If you could only... Last time, Captain. Will you telephone our home in Summerfield so that our maid can identify us?
5: Now, just keep your shirt on, Stuffy.
0: Yep.
5: I put in a call a few minutes ago. I bet that's it now.
0: Oh, thank goodness. Bertie will clear this right up, Leroy.
5: Hello.
6: Hello, who's this calling?
5: Long distance from Millville.
6: Oh, I know the answer to that one. It sure is.
5: this is the police department. We're holding a man with a stolen car loaded with explosives. He claims to be Throckmorton P. Gildersleeve.
6: Mr. Gildersleeve ain't in Millville. He done took the train for Fairview today.
5: Oh, he took the train, huh?
0: The train? Ooh, I've got to tell her about that. Let me call
5: you. Get away from this phone. This man claims he drove this car as far as Junction City.
6: Oh, that can't be. Mr. Gildersleeve's car's resting right here in the garage.
5: Ah. Well, in that case, I was right all along. Sorry I troubled you. Goodbye.
0: Hey, goodbye. Wait a minute. Why did you hang up?
5: Oh, look, you, I've had enough of this. Who do you think you are trying to run things and act so insolent and arrogant?
0: The police?
5: Yeah. Mike, put these two in separate cells till morning.
7: Here, what's going on here?
5: Oh, hello, Commissioner Toby. Well, I recovered your car for you, sir.
7: Yes, I know. Where's the man who took it?
0: Here I am. Hello, Commissioner.
7: Oh, so it was the little critic of the state highway system, the little road runner down there.
0: Oh.
7: Well, I'm only thankful nothing happened to my car with all that blasting powder in the back.
0: Yes. What do you mean by letting me carry dangerous explosives?
7: Oh, dry up, you big wet blanket. You ought to be thankful you're getting out of this mess without going to jail.
5: You mean you don't want him held, Commissioner?
7: No, this man just made an innocent mistake. It was stupid, but I don't think it was intentional. Come on outside, Gildersleeve, and we'll trade cards.
0: Yes, all right. Hey, good night, Captain. Thanks for the hospitality.
7: Yeah,
0: something he ate, no doubt. After you, Commissioner. Come on, Leroy.
1: Say, I better make sure my rabbits are all right.
7: Oh, don't worry. They're safe, my boy.
0: Oh, did you have a look at them?
7: I'll say I did, and they jumped right out of the box and escaped.
1: Escaped?
7: And now, don't worry. We called out a road gang and rounded them all up again.
0: Oh.
7: Took the best part of 2 hours.
1: Gee, I hope nothing happened to them.
7: Now, they're all right. None the worse for the little romp. They're in fine condition, all 7 of them.
0: Yes. 7? But we only had 4 rabbits to begin with. Commissioner, you found too many.
8: Hello, operator. Quick, give me the police department. Police? This is 747 Parkside Avenue and something's happened here. Didn't you phone me about a man who said he was Mr. Gildersleeve in a stolen car? Well, some policeman did. Well, anyhow, I went back to bed and I tossed and I turned and I turned and I... Okay, I'll get to the point. I got up and I went out to the garage to see if it was there and it wasn't. No, the garage was there all right, but nothing else was. What do you mean, be more specific? Oh. Well, somebody sneaked in and stole all of Mr. Gilsleeve's four beautiful, brand-new retreads. Hello, wait a minute. I ain't through yet. At the time these tires were stolen, they was attached to Mr. Gilsleeve's automobile.
0: Leroy, quit pinching me. What's the big idea?
1: I'm afraid you'll fall asleep.
0: Well, don't worry. If I want to sleep, I'll pull over to the side of the road.
1: Yeah, but the trouble is you'll pull over after you've fallen asleep.
0: Oh, by George, it's 2 a.m. I'd stop right now. It would make us late for that rabbit. What's that noise?
1: It looks like a cop, huh?
0: Another cop? The police have been on my neck tonight like a muffler. Well, this time they can't find anything wrong. I'm driving under 40. My lights are all right. It's my own car.
9: All right, pull over to the side of the road.
0: Oh, yeah. Pull over, Leroy.
1: Jeepers, I wonder what it is now.
0: Probably some officer who hadn't heard that everything's been straightened out between Commissioner Toby and me.
1: You know, I'm beginning to be afraid of cops.
0: Oh, poppycock. You watch me handle this fella. I'll get rid of him inside of 2 minutes.
1: Oh, yeah?
0: Yeah, 2 minutes. You can time me, Leroy.

0: you can't hold us any longer, officer. We've been here for 2 hours already.
1: 2 and a half, Unc. I'm still timing you.
0: Yes. But look, officer, and you too, Captain. Here, here, Captain, wake up when I'm talking to you.
2: Huh? What? Oh, you here again? How many times?
0: No, I'm still here. It's just the second time. How soon are you going to set us free?
2: I can't do anything until we hear this party in Somerville who turned in the stolen car report.
0: When they call, let me talk to them, please. I'd like to get my hands on anybody who says I stole my own automobile. Why, yes.
2: Hello, Millville Police Station. Captain Webster speaking.
3: Are you calling the Gildersleeve residence?
2: I don't know. Did you report a stolen car earlier in the night?
3: I most certainly did. You catch it?
2: Yes, but the driver claims he's the owner, Gildersleeve.
3: That's the second burglar that did that tonight, and this is getting monotonous.
2: Well, he claims that you can identify him. I'm going to put him on. Here you are.
0: Thank you. Now, see here, Bertie. What's the idea of having the police chase me clear across the state?
3: Mr. Gildersleeve, what you doing in the pokey?
0: Yeah, huh? You ought to know you put me in this pokey. Leroy and I took the car instead of the train.
3: Oh, you took it. And I thought it was some of them rubber robbers.
0: Yeah.
3: I wish you'd have told me.
0: Yeah, so do I now. We'd have been in Fairview by now if you hadn't had us arrested for stealing our own automobile. Now, you tell the captain here that I'm all right. Here you are, Captain.
2: Yeah. Well, what about this man?
0: Yeah.
3: Oh, that's his car, all right. And he's my employer. At least he was as of our most recent conversation. I better hang up before he decides to change the status quo and make me a member of the alumni.
2: Well, Gildersleeve, that looks like a clean bill of health for you. I guess you can go now.
0: Oh, thank goodness. Come on, Leroy. It's time we got to...
4: Yeah, take your hands off me. I tell you, I didn't steal that car. It's mine. I'm State Highway Commissioner Francis X. Tobey.
5: Oh, yeah? Well, we had another guy tonight who was also supposed to be the commissioner.
4: Oh, but that was... Oh, hello there, Captain. Tell this lunkhead who I am.
0: Well, hello, Commissioner. They got you, too, I see.
4: Oh. Yes, Gildersleeve, for stealing your car.
0: Well...
4: I told this balloon brain I was innocent, but he wouldn't believe me. Not even when we arrived here and I showed him your car.
0: Huh?
4: Well, I parked right next to it and I said, look...
5: I don't care. Orders is orders.
6: Mike, this man is the commissioner, all right.
5: Huh? Just my luck.
0: Well, now that everything's straightened out, we better be going. I'll have to drive 70 miles an hour if I'm... Oh, I forgot the speed limit is 50, isn't it? Well, come on, Leroy, let's go. Where's Leroy? Oh, I'd give a lot right now if I could say, move over, Leroy.

0: Leroy, this must be it. Let's see, yes. The Fairview Convention Hall, exhibitor's entrance.
1: Yeah, we just made it, too.
2: Your passes, please, sir.
0: Your passes? Oh, yes, you have them, I believe, Leroy.
1: Yeah, that's right, Uncle Mort. Here you are, sir.
2: Just 1 second till I open the envelope, please.
0: Yes, it's Porter, I guess.
2: I'm sorry, folks, but these here appears to be the wrong kind of tickets.
0: Let me see. Oh, suffering whales, Leroy. These are our railroad tickets.
1: What? I've had them, and we could have come by train all the time.
0: Yeah.
1: Well, then what did we send to Cousin Flora?
0: The rabbit show passes, I guess. Well, at least we're here anyway.
1: Yeah, that's true. What do we do about getting in, though?
0: I'll arrange it. Hey, Porter, if you help us with this box of rabbits.
2: Yes, I'll be glad to.
0: Yeah, you bring the box in. That you'll find it in the rear compartment, and we'll go and find the manager.
2: Gladly, sir. Yes, sir.
0: What's the matter? Can't you budge him? Here, let me help you. Oh, my gosh, Leroy. Danger, explosives. It's the commissioner's car again.

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0: Well, you'd think Cousin Flora would be home when relatives come to visit.
1: What do we do now, Uncle Mort?
0: Oh, we'll kill time till dinner, then come back and see if they're home yet. Pip, what would you like to do, Leroy?
1: Well, how about seeing a movie? We passed a swell one on the way out here.
0: A movie? Is that so? What's the title?
1: Look Who's Laughing.
0: Oh, that one, yeah. Well, it's playing all over these days, isn't it? All right, let's go. Sounds very amusing. Who's in it?
1: Fibber McGee and Molly.
0: Oh, anybody else?
1: Yeah, Charlie McCarthy and Edgar Bergen.